0: Derek's net. Martin handles the puck. Sends it up the middle. Nice job. Got it to Marlowe. He's got room and he can skate. He's to center. Marlowe has the goal. Feeds it on the left side. Couture across the line. Just chops it in deep. Behind the net. Little play there at the near side for Braun to Couture. Back for Braun. Near circle. Walks into traffic. Loses the puck as he's double teamed. And Nashville will be able to pick it up. And Johansson angles it for Neal down the right. But a good job by Martin to get it back. 2 seconds left in the 4-on-4. Now Thornton and Josi are back out there, and it's back to 5-on-5. Weber steps up and hammers Donskoy. Knocked him off the play. Donskoy's caught up ice a bit. Here comes Ekholm on the fly. Across the Sharks' line. Shoots one toward the net. Stick save made by Jones. Where's the rebound? He is able to cover it. Callie Yarncroft was awfully close to being able to bang that home.
1: Yeah, nice little play there from Nashville forward. Just kind of flicked it to the front of the net with traffic going there. That was Ekholm. Just a little wrister as he was getting traffic there. Craig Smith there for trying to attempt on the rebound on Yarncroft as well. Jones finally came up, found and located that loose puck, got the whistle, face off to his right.
0: 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Predators 3, Sharks 1 in the third. Still 6:33 to go. Carlson banks the puck off the boards. Got it out to center ice. I thought that might have gone into the bench, but it didn't. And on the right wing side, Donskoy's ahead of the red line. Twists away from a check and got it across the blue line, but then lost the puck. Now he gets it back in traffic. Poking it away from Ekholm. Jonas Donskoy knocked it in deep. It comes around the boards. Taken back by Donskoy near side now. Got it back to Pollock for a shot that's tipped high and wide. Carlson's behind the net, tried to turn clockwise, but he ran right into a check from the Predators' D. Donskoy held it in for a second, but then lost it to Forsberg. This could be trouble. Forsberg and Pollock back, lead pass, breakaway, Smith, backhands it wide. We got a penalty coming up. A slashing call against the Sharks. And so with 5:52 remaining in the game, the Sharks are in penalty trouble, and they're running out of time. They're down 3-1 to the Predators. When we come back, we will return with the Nashville Power Play next on the San Jose Sharks Radio Network. 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Face-off Shark Zone. Fisher wins the draw. Penalty on Brendan Dillon for slashing. Sent out in front of the net. Vlasic banks it down. Then he blocks a shot on the far side of the ice by Ellis, but it's kept in on the clearing attempt. Sent in front of the net. Fisher, the shot. Stick save made by Jones. Rebound Ellis to Ekholm. Drives. Stick save made down low and off the left pad of Jones on the rebound. So Jones is giving the Sharks a chance to come back here as it's barely cleared out to center ice there by the Sharks' Braun. Braun's going to get a second chance at it. He pokes it over to Ward, who just jumped on the ice on the change. Joel cuts back into his own zone, spins it up the boards, but it doesn't exit. Predators keep it in. Trouble. Johansson in front of the net. Fires one high. Glove hand stop. Knocked down by Martin Jones, and he covers up on the rebound.
1: Well, Joel Ward just trying to do everything he can to get that puck out, trying to flick it up the right side wall there, and it kept in. And the one guy, Mike Fisher, has been dangerous all night. Nice wrist shot from that high slot. And that was a twisted wrister. Jones had to fight it off kind of because it was in by his ear. Made that glove stop, and then it dropped down. As it fell out of his glove, he finally covers it for the whistle. But it was a good job by the Nashville Predators to keep that puck in to generate that scoring chance.
0: Nice couple of blocks by Marc-Edouard Vlasic off Ellis, who was down low in the left circle. And right-handed shooting Ellis looking for a chance. Off the draw, power play for minute 13 for Nashville as Josi fields the puck, moves it down the right boards. Exchanges now with Salamaki. Predators 3, Sharks 1. And Josi is forced to give the puck away there. And it's backhanded out by Pollock.
1: You notice how Peter Laviolette changed the defenseman on the number one unit. They put Ekholm and Ellis out there. And the second unit, they got Josi and Weber now. So another motivating factor going on in the other dressing room with the Nashville Predators coach.
0: That's called accountability. And Peter
1: right.
0: Laviolette has it just as much as Peter DeBoer does. Dumped down the ice by Nash into the Sharks zone. Weber with 38 seconds of the power play. Centered out in front from a dump in the corner. But Smith couldn't pull the trigger home as that was Wilson in the corner getting it free. Preds throw it around. Forsberg checked by Wingles. Moves down the boards. Holds the puck. Turns away from Wingles. Tosses back to Josi on the right point. Return for Forsberg in the circle. Tees up, shoots, score! That was as brilliant a wrist shot as we have seen in the playoffs this year. And it comes from the stick of Philip Forsberg as he cradles the puck on the right wing side and puts it up top on Martin Jones. That's a power play goal for Nashville. They're up 4-1.
1: Yep, and they just bait you down. Forsberg does a good job of taking Tommy Wingles all the way down to the goal line. And that allowed the forwards from the San Jose Sharks penalty killers to switch sides. And finally, they couldn't recover in time, and Josi just puts it back to Forsberg, who got all that room now because of the exchange. And boy, they're picking the top corner here tonight. They're shooting glove every time. All three of the goals, well, there's been four here, but the three of the four have gone upper right-hand corner on Martin Jones. But that was a brilliant shot. 33 goals on the regular season from Philip Forsberg, and finally gets one in this series.
0: That's his second goal to the playoffs. Roman Josi's going to get the assist at 15:49. That is a power play goal. The Predators' second power play goal of the game. They're 2-for-5. And so the Preds fans have something to cheer about with 4 minutes to go. Sharks are down by 3. What are they going to do about it? Well, they go to work again. Coach Pete DeBoer puts out Nieto with Tierney and Carlson. They're in forechecking, but the Predators move out without too much trouble. Pichetto lead on the right. Smith across the line. Pass back. Pichetto kind of a flick of a backhand in the direction of Forsberg. Carlson knocked it away. Forsberg recovers in the left circle. Twists his way. Dancing to the slot. Knocked down there by Carlson legally. But as he fell to the ice, Forsberg twisted it with a backhand pass and got it over to Smith. Now he's back on his feet, gets it back. Return feed walking in. Forsberg, the shot from the angle, sticked away by Martin Jones.
1: Forsberg's feeling the confidence right now. Now they're going to get an icing call here on a tired San Jose Shark group. They might see a timeout, even though it's 4-1, but maybe not. Pete DeBoer is going to let the dice roll here, but Forsberg's got it on a string here at the last part of the game. That was a heck of a shift there. Turnover. It was a good hustle by Forsberg to keep that puck in and turn it over for Melker Carlson. Carlson could have had a penalty on the play after Forsberg stripped him from the puck. I think the officials just put the whistles away here with 3:22 in a 4-1 hockey game.
0: Roman Josi and Shea Weber getting the assist on Forsberg's second goal of the playoffs at 15:49. That's a power play goal, the second PPG for Nashville in this game. San Jose's 0-for-4 on the power play. That's been a difference. The Predators' man-down unit has done a good job tonight. Off the draw, Predators in control. 4-1 lead in the third. 3:10 to go. They send it back behind the Sharks' net after the icing. Nieto tosses rink wide. Burns holds it. Realizes that a couple of players are changing. Pushes it forward and gets it out of the zone. And the fresh Logan Couture banks one forward for Ward. The former Predator got as far as the Preds' line. Checked away by Josi and Weber. Recovered by Martin. Lead from Marleau. Now on the left side, Couture. He got as far as the Preds' line, checked away by Weber. And so Martin and Braun are starting it out again as they feed it up the right side, but Ward misses the Braun pass, and it goes all the way down. No icing on the play. Braun sending it across the rink to an open spot in the Preds' end. Reversed. It looks like the Sharks are just totally discombobulated now, well, now that they're down 4-1.
1: Kind of coasting this game out here, which they shouldn't do. They got to take advantage. They get a chance to get a lick on somebody with 2:25 remaining. You got to take it.
0: Right wing side, Predator zone. Gostad tried to clear it out, couldn't do it. Martin fields with the backhand, throws to the slot. Ward chops it down, can't shoot it because Weber is checking him. He sends back to the point to Braun, who shoots, tipped in front by Couture, sent to the net by Marleau, but that was off of Josi, and it trickled slowly into goaltender Pecorine. And he covers up with 2:04 left on the clock. And the Sharks are getting awfully close to Billy Mozianko time.
1: Mozianko is going to have to come out here 4-1, 2:04 remaining. And Shea Weber just doing the opposite of what I just said, or doing exactly what I'm talking about for the Sharks. He's trying to work over Joel Ward in the corner, cross-checking him, taking advantage of every last minute of this hockey game to lay his mark for the remaining of this series.
0: Face-off left side of Pecorine. Gostad for the Preds against Hurdle. Hurt Gostad wins that draw. And the Preds just throw it around back and behind their own net and watch the clock continue to tick. Less than 2 minutes remaining in the game. Predators 4, Sharks 1. Dump in by Nashville. Polak sends it off the boards. Kept in for a moment, but checked aside by Spalding, getting it out to center ice. So So on the right wing side, Wilson backhands into San Jose territory, and Pollock back to get it. He gets body checked there pretty hard. That's Colton Sissons back in the game. How about that? Returning after really getting hammered into the netting, knocking the goal off the post. It looked like he hyperextended his knee or something, but he is back out
1: wow.
0: there.
1: I am really impressed. I'm glad he's okay. That would look terrible. You never want to see that from any player out there get hurt like that, but boy, good to see him back on the ice.
0: That's a big lift for Nashville. Meantime, we're down to a minute 14 remaining in the game, and we are at Billy Mosienko time effectively. The Sharks are down by three, and they need something to happen miraculously here. Otherwise, the Preds are going to get their first win of the series. Icing coming up on a misfired pass for Dillon. All the way down it goes. Whistle blows. Dillon was on his way back to the Sharks bench, but he can't change now. With 1 minute to go, and no reason to use your timeout here.
1: No.
0: It's 4-1.
1: Paul Martin had gotten on the ice for Roman Pollock, so just one of the two guys are fresher. That was Martin with the missed pass there. Throws Brendan Dillon under the bus trying to get off the ice, throws it down on that missed pass. Now they get to stay on the ice.
0: Well, Dillon at least is closer to the Sharks bench along the far boards, but off the faceoff, the Preds win it. Kept in there by Bichetto. Martin bumped a little bit, but he just protects the puck. He's trying to give Dillon a chance to get off the ice, but Dillon's got the puck now off a deflection, and he backhands it forward and can change. Final minute of play, Nieto, lead pass, Carlson moving in, tried the angle shot block. Tierney takes it back in the corner, tries to dish in front for Carlson, poked at it, Tierney has it, centering play, Nieto waits, tries the shot, down goes Pecorine, and it stayed out of the net, he got a piece of it. Nieto's in front of the net again, trying to get the shot. Blocked away there by Forsberg. 3-on-1 for Nashville. Johansson, lead pass for Smith, broken up by Braun, centered in front, batted down by Tierney. That puck went just wide of his own net.
1: Wow. How good Justin Braun stopped the 3-on-1 on the play.
0: Down to 14 seconds remaining in the game. Sent behind the net there by Carlson, and he got bumped there. Braun didn't like that. Is that Smith in there on him? And that's going to get the scrum with 4.9 seconds remaining in the game. It's pretty clear now the Nashville Predators are going to be able to celebrate their first win of the series. But right now the Sharks getting a couple of last licks in, and Smith doing the same thing to the Sharks a moment ago. And Peter DeBoer just waiting for this thing to be over.
1: Yeah, Braun and Smith kind of going at it there. Puck was long gone, and Braun was kind of still going after Craig Smith on the play. On the other end, it was a beautiful pass from Chris Tierney to Matt Nieto, and he just waited him out. Kind of kept sucking Pecorine out of the net, out of the crease as he was going from right to left. Kind of tried to lift a little soft one up and over him. And it was after the play, it was actually a shot on Melker Carlson. And you know what happened on that? Craig Smith hit Carlson up high, and Braun came in and stepped right in and stood up for him.
0: Final seconds ticking off here after the faceoff. A couple of chops. Jackman giving a little shot to Spaulding, but he doesn't pay attention as the horn sounds, and this game is over. Sharks captain Joe Pavelski, the first guy to skate over to Martin Jones to console him after the defeat, saying, don't worry about it, this one's on us, and we'll have to get you back in game number four.
1: Well, you know it's going to be a long series. Like you mentioned earlier, Dan, the fact that the Nashville Predators probably outplayed the San Jose Sharks in game two, and Martin Jones, the guy that they consoled after this game here tonight, was the guy that bailed them out. Well, it took three miraculous shots there tonight from the Predators to beat them. Top corner, first one from Neal on that power play. The next one, kind of a poke play from Brent Burns. It was a good defensive play, but it lands on the stick of Shea Weber. He one-times at top corner. Wilson got that deflective goal, but then Forsberg also on that power play just goes top corner as well. And they're in this hockey series, 2-1. Sharks still holding the lead.
0: Final shots on goal in the third period. Nashville at 12, a three-period total of 25. The Sharks at 9, a three-period total of 27. But the most important stat is the final score. The Nashville Predators 4, the San Jose Sharks 1. The Predators take game 3 and get their first victory of the series. And so now it's on to game 4 on Thursday, and the Sharks are hoping to win there. Nobody said this was going to be easy. It's a playoff series against an outstanding hockey club. The Predators get their first win. Stand by. We've got Sharks Extra coming up on the San Jose Sharks Radio Network.
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0: Nobody said this was going to be easy. Final score, the Nashville Predators 4, the San Jose Sharks 1. The Preds score once 4-on-4. They scored twice on the power play. And in spite of the fact that the Sharks had a 1-0 lead in this game, the series is now the Sharks 2 victories and the Predators 1. And the Sharks just have to forget about this one and move straight forward to game number 4 on Thursday.
1: No, you're right, Dan. It's going to be a long series. You know that going in. Every shift you make is an investment towards the next game or that next shift or wherever you're going here and continue to move forward. They made some adjustments. I thought they played better that second half of the game, Dan. They started executing, coming out of their own zone and creating some offense as well with it.
0: One of the things that you wanted to make sure was that the Sharks had their directional compasses aligned properly, and it seemed as if that they recognized when things weren't going properly and tried to correct them tonight.
1: Well, the first 4 minutes, all Nashville Predators, they got the early power play, created some momentum, but yeah, they changed the direction of that slow start, if you will, pretty quickly after that. Marlowe got the great goal going, and then obviously they got some opportunities. The one power play from Neal tied the game, and no doubt, I thought they made some minor adjustments and made those changes, and the compass directly pointed north again, and I thought it was better towards the latter part of the game.
0: The last three consecutive game number threes have gone into overtime overall, and the last four straight in the second round have gone into overtime before tonight. But tonight, the Predators got it done in regulation. They outshot the Sharks in the third period 12-9. San Jose outshot the Preds 27-25. But Pecorine was outstanding when he had to be, and Nashville won it by the score of 4-1. When we come back, we will have the instant replay next on the San Jose Sharks Radio Network. It's time for the instant replay of game number 3 of the best of 7 series between the Sharks and the Nashville Predators. It was played at Bridgestone Arena in Nashville, Tennessee. The final score of the Predators 4 and the Sharks 1. Here's how it all happened in the first period. The Sharks entered the game with a 2-0 series lead, and they expected that Nashville would push really hard from the opening faceoff. With Mike Ribeiro a bit of a surprise scratch to start the game, push Nashville did, and they would push hard, but San Jose would come back and respond a few times after saves like this by Martin Jones.
3: Here come the Preds the other way. Into the Sharks zone they come. Wilson carries behind the Sharks, net protects, goes to the circle, throws to the front of the net. Neal throws it behind the defense. A shot right on by Fisher. Save made by Martin Jones, and he chopped at it again. Boy, the Sharks were lucky they weren't down in that one.
0: That was the start of a brilliant night for Mike Fisher, who came up with a really nice assist a little later on in the game, and in fact was dominant in most areas of his game.
1: Well, the penalty kill is where he was really seen here tonight and really was a difference maker for Nashville. When the Sharks had power play opportunities, the one guy seemed to be breaking it up all the time on passes going across the ice in the air was Mike Fisher.
0: In that particular case, Martin Jones was equal to the task, and things continued to go the Sharks' way when at the somewhat unlucky time of 13-13 of the first period, Patrick Marleau just raced away with the puck, and he was gone.
3: Shot toward the net from the left point by Josi, blocked by Vlasic, and Marleau kicks one of the skates, and now he's giving a race for it. He's got it. He's got the empty net. He scores! The speed of Patrick Marleau beats everybody. Goaltender Pecorine came out. They thought he had time, but Marleau tipped it around him and had nothing but a 4x6 to put it in the goal. The Sharks won. The Preds nothing with 6:47 left in the first. It's Patrick Marleau time.
0: Marleau with his second goal of the playoffs from Hurdle and Vlasic. That was all speed, and at the end, a brilliant little move at full speed by Marleau to get it around Pecorine.
1: We've been talking a little bit about Patrick Marleau coming in here tonight, Dan, on his ice time. He's been down more than he's usually used to playing. He's used to playing that 15 to 18 minutes. He's down that 10 to 12. He's got a lot of gas in the tank. He showed it there on a good thrust, and he actually throughout the game started moving up in the lineup from his line, moving up to with Couture and other players as well. So Marleau had it going tonight.
0: On that particular play, he split through the best defensive pair that the Predators have to offer, Roman Josi and Captain Shea Weber. Marleau's second goal to the playoffs from Hurdle and Vlasic gave the Sharks the 1-0 lead at the end of one. But then the Sharks got into some penalty trouble, and the Predators would wind up getting the victory with four unanswered goals. Still, Martin Jones was giving the Sharks a chance to win. Here's a big save he made in the second period.
3: Preds get it back. Down the right side they come. Little drop pass from Smith goes in front of the net. Josi the drive, and that is an unbelievably spectacular arm save by Martin Jones as the puck goes wide of the net.
0: That really was a great save by Martin Jones. His second fantastic stop on Roman Josi of the Preds in this series. Maybe not quite as spectacular as the first one that he made when Josi walked around Brent Burns a game ago, but still, Martin Jones was giving the Sharks the chance that they needed at that point. Unfortunately, too many penalties, too many power plays gave the Predators that little opening that they needed. And perhaps the critical penalty was one that they never showed a replay on. Jonas Donskoy got a double minor penalty for high-sticking someone who was flat on his back on the ice at 2:19, giving Nashville a four-minute man advantage. In the second power play, they would score. James Neal, his third of the playoffs, from Ekholm and Johansson at 5:11, a power play goal for Nashville. Neal's third, 1-1 the score. Then in a four-on-four skating situation at 14:44 of the second, Shea Weber picked up his third goal of the playoffs, an absolute bomb up top, as it appears that Nashville's strategy now is to go up high as much as they can on Martin Jones. In the third, the Predators would score twice. Colin Wilson got his third of the playoffs from Ellis and Fisher. Nice little setup by Fisher to Ellis. But as Ellis was stopped by Martin Jones, Wilson, the left-handed shooter, was down on the goal line on the right-wing side. All he had was an open spot to deposit the rebound into the net to make it a 3-1 Predators lead. Finally, the Predators' last goal would be scored again on the power play with 4:11 to go. Jonas Forsberg, a brilliant wrist shot from the right circle, his second goal of the playoffs. Josi and Weber assisting on the play. So Shea Weber, the Predators' captain, has one goal and one assist. Roman Josi extends his point scoring streak to three straight games in this series. And Mike Fisher has another strong game with an assist and a lot of good things happening on the ice. One little sign happened in this game that Nashville had that was better than the Sharks, and that was in the faceoff circle. Throughout the game, the Preds were better. San Jose ended up with a 43% faceoff win percentage. The best faceoff man for the Sharks was Patrick Marleau, who was a perfect 5-0, but everybody else was subpar tonight. That's a big improvement area for game number four.
1: Yeah, no doubt. I mean, you look at games one and two, and Sharks had the balance of the faceoff wins in those first two games, and obviously, tonight they fought back hard, and I know Peter Laviolette was matching lines a little bit. He was definitely getting the centerman that he wanted out there to take draws, particularly Gostad and Fisher, two guys that seemed to win a lot. And no doubt they started with the puck more tonight than the Sharks.
0: In game two at SAP Center, the scary moment of the game occurred when Shea Weber's slap shot hit Mark-Edouard Vlasic square on the visor. The scary moment tonight was in the third when Brendan Dillon checked Colton Sissons down to the ice as he drove toward the net. His knee bent in an awkward-like fashion as it struck the right post, knocking it off the moorings. We thought for sure that he was out for the rest of the game, but he got back into action, and a tip of the helmet to him and the training staff.
1: Big time. I can't even believe he came back. If you see the replay of his leg when it whips around that goalpost, it looks terrible. And somehow, some way, he walked it off and, you know, returned to play. And that's good. I mean, you don't want to see an injury and a guy get injured. That's going to be a long-term sort of injury. And that's one of those ones that looked long-term, didn't it, Dan?
0: It sure did. Final shots on goal, 27-25, favoring the Sharks. Pecorine, 26 saves, getting the win. And on the other side of the ice, Martin Jones made 21 stops. And we'll have to look forward for another chance at victory in game number four here on Thursday. That's it for the instant replay. The final score in game number three, the Nashville Predators 4, the San Jose Sharks 1. The Sharks still lead the series 2-1. This is a presentation of the San Jose Sharks Radio Network.
2: This broadcast is presented by authority of the San Jose Sharks solely for the private, non-commercial use of our radio audience. Any publication, reproduction, retransmission, or other use of the descriptions and accounts of this game without the express written consent of the San Jose Sharks is strictly prohibited.
0: Final score, the Predators 4 and the Sharks 1. Sharks lead the series 2-1. Taking a look at the ice time tonight, a couple of interesting notes. First of all, Ryan Ellis really got depended on a lot by coach Peter Laviolette. He ended up with 23 minutes and 28 seconds. You know what? I think his ice time got curtailed in the third once they got into a comfortable lead, but the plan was to really stress Ekholm and Ellis tonight.
1: Yeah, I agree with that philosophy. I think when you look at Josi and Weber, just they looked fatigued in game one and two. I think they tapered them back, and no doubt I think that helped the overall game of the Nashville Predators.
0: Well, and as it turned out, you look at Pollock and Dillon. Pollock with 17.5. Dillon with 16 minutes and 7 seconds, and you compare that to Bitetto and Jackman, They went 12 and a half minutes. So advantage in a certain sense here as the Sharks' third defensive player continues to play more.
1: Yeah, they played more, and then they played more at the end of the game when it was 4-1. You're going to keep a guy like Burns off the ice and protect. But no doubt about it, it has been a balanced attack for the six defensemen for San Jose.

0: Shea Weber, your number two star. He had a goal and an assist tonight. He also had a tremendous shot that was unassisted, the one that he shot from that little deflected play off of Brent Burns' stick on the one-on-one battle with Johansson. Lands on the tape of Weber, and he picked the upper right-hand corner. Number one star tonight, Pekka Rene, 26 saves. Made the stops when he had to. Had a little bit of luck along the way. A couple of early whistles that the puck was loose that he got a little help with. But nonetheless, he was there when needed and was a strong player for the Nashville Predators and this game. Number one star, Pekka Rene.
1: And so those are the stars for the night. I assume that tomorrow in practice there's going to be also some pretty intense video by goaltending coach Johan Hedberg with Martin Jones, who played really, really well tonight. But Martin Jones has a penchant for working extra hard after a loss, and he's also got a good record when he comes back right after that.
0: Yeah, no doubt. I mean, he's been really brilliant in this series so far and in the playoffs, so I don't think anything's going to change when it comes to his preparation. You're right, Dan. They'll take a look at where he can be better, maybe work on a little things that he might feel like need to have worked on. But for the most part, a lot of the same from Martin Jones will be fine by me.
1: Until then, we will spend a couple of days in Music City and give you a full report when we're back on the radio. But we'd like to thank everybody for tuning into our broadcast tonight, because without all of you, we wouldn't be here. And we really appreciate the fact that you're there with us so loyally all through the season and the Stanley Cup playoffs. Our statistician for tonight's game was Herman Sonneman. Our on-site engineer here in Music City is Andrew Jensen. Our director of research is John Bonacera, and our studio engineer at Network Central, Brian Welsh. For Brad Hedekin, I'm Dan Rusinowski, reminding you of tonight's final score. The Nashville Predators 4, the San Jose Sharks 1. The Sharks' lead in the series is cut to 2-1. And Game 4 will be played on Thursday right here at Bridgestone Arena. Make sure you join us for the next exciting broadcast of Sharks hockey. A 5:30 airtime, a 6 o'clock faceoff time. Game 4 will be Thursday night in Music City. Until then, thanks a lot for joining us, and so long from Bridgestone Arena in Nashville.
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1: And so the Predators made it a series. A 4-1 victory in game number 3. That set things up for a pretty historic matchup two nights later. I'm Dan Rusinowski. Thanks a lot for joining us for this episode of Classic Sharks.
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0: as usual, and this one is about the NHL pipeline, and you've got the San Jose Sharks at the top of your list. So just to clarify for everyone, define pipeline, because I think that, and you even talked about it in the article by saying this doesn't mean the rebuild is over by any means. What does pipeline mean in terms of how you're identifying all these talents?
1: Sure. So it's not a pure NHL prospect ranking. It's based on age criteria. It's based on every player in the organization that's under the age of 23. So for, you know, for better way to phrase that is the last five draft classes. In the 2022 to the 2026 draft class, pretty most of the players that were picked in that range will be eligible for this evaluation. I do it this way because I find, and the Sharks are a great example, like someone like Chernyshev or Smith, Sam Dickinson, where if you use a strict games played criteria, you graduate players, and then the Sharks are going to be like 15th or something like that, or 10th, but that doesn't really reflect, I think, the future projection for this team. And the degree of young talent, like if Sam Dickinson was in the OHL, he would put up huge numbers. And it doesn't make sense to graduate him because he wasn't, and he has, you know, kind of an up and down season. So that's why I use age instead of games played to define a prospect for the purpose of this exercise. Even if the Sharks are like kind of an extreme example where you will have

0: the rare cases where there's an elite NHL player already, but who's under the age of 23. That's happens like once every 5 to 7 years, you know, Matthews or whatever, McDavid, like that happens, but it's exceedingly rare.
1: Yeah. And this is one of those rare times where you do have a Macklin Celebrini at the top of that list. And he had an incredible year in year number two, when he really took that leap to show everyone that he could be one of those top elite players in the NHL. He was obviously star at the Olympics. In terms of where he's at in his complete game as a 20-year-old, are, like you just alluded to, a Matthews or a McDavid, are those the only, you know, modern references you have right now?
0: Well, I mean, it's easy to compare him to Crosby. I mean, it's just the way he plays, and yeah, you see what he saw at the Olympics, and like that's the name that comes to mind. Not saying that it's a perfect comp. There's some differences, but in terms of like, he's much more like those, like how Crosby was at that age, as opposed to how McDavid, or, you know, he's not a, you know, explosive a skater as McDavid. He's not the, you know, Matthews was more of a pure offensive guy. The same age, this Celebrini's more of a well-rounded two-way player to go with the elite offense. You know, he's a level above Matthews, in my opinion, at the same age. So I think Crosby makes more sense, I think, but you have to obviously, that's going way back there to like Crosby's teenage years in the NHL, where obviously he was dominant.
1: No, he was a stud back then. And it's fun to watch people make that comparison, especially because what they're specifically citing, I think, is the level of compete or just how insane they are out there on the ice. And I was talking to somebody the other day who they were saying that what really stuck out to them is that how tough he is on the puck, how he'll go and win those battles. And he isn't the biggest guy in the world. He just kind of has that madness about him where he's deciding in real time. You can see it. I'm going to go win that puck battle and take it back the opposite direction.
0: And it's exciting that he's able to win a lot of those battles already, as a, you know, when he was a teenager, you know, when he gets his man strength, when he enters his, you know, early to mid 20s here, you know, he should take even more of a step in that regard.
1: Yeah, no, it's going to be fun. Number two on your list, you have Michael Misa, who we got to see in limited capacity last year. We saw more of him the second half, and I think we started to see the potential of what he would become. When you were looking at Michael Misa in the second half of last year, what did you start seeing?
0: Second half was very promising. His first half, his World Juniors, was just okay. Like the second half, though, like he showed you why he was a second overall pick. You know, high-end skating, high-end creativity in his game. He has a direct way in terms of how he creates offense. The pace that he can create offense with is something that's very exciting. You know, I think you look at Misa, the production was good. It wasn't great. I think long-term, you're still looking at a pretty good offensive player. I don't know if you're looking at an elite offensive player, but I think where San Jose has to be happy is I think he can be a perfect number two center for that team. Like, I think, you know, I think on another NHL team, he could be like a below average number one long-term, but I think you don't need him to be that in San Jose. I think like he's got a lot of indicators as a play driving center as he continues to progress here, that's going to make a real difference for this team at even strength.
1: With the Sharks having so many players in this pipeline that you identified that are top level talents, does it almost make it easier for their development that so much of the spotlight will be on Macklin Celebrini and there won't be as much attention on these other prospects, whereas other teams, each of these up-and-comers might get more individual, you know, of a look under the microscope?
0: I definitely think in terms of Misa and Stenberg, it helps a little bit. I mean, Misa and Stenberg, obviously both second overall picks. When you're a second overall pick forward, you're expected to produce and produce at a very high level. You know, these guys will now get to ride shotgun with Mac and in some regard on that power play, and he's going to be able to create, I think, whoever gets to play on that line with him at even strength is a, you know, it's a prime opportunity. And, you know, whether it's going to be Chernyshev or Stenberg or Smith, there's definitely a lot of opportunity that'll go around, and obviously Mac's going to get the tough matchups. So if Misa is not on a line with him, but he's not going to be playing against other team's best defenseman either.
1: Yeah, no, well said. Again, we're joined by Corey Pryman of The Athletic here on the Sharks Audio Network. Let me ask you about Ivar Stenberg, because you just referenced him and one of the number two picks the Sharks have. Everyone is so immediately saying, oh, he's NHL ready. He's NHL ready. And not that I think that he is not, but have you yet been able to identify traits from a player that's being drafted that says they're more quote unquote NHL ready than maybe to somebody else? Because we've seen that in the past where a guy who was drafted later in that first round ends up being that everyday player, whereas a guy who has a higher pick, say their top five, it might take a little bit longer for them to, you know, situate themselves in the lineup. I always get a little bit skeptical, and I'm basing this on nothing specifically, but when everyone says, oh, Stenberg's NHL ready, I'm like, I don't think we know that until we see him in the NHL.
0: Yeah, it's perfectly fair. I mean, I think people are basing on just on how well you put against men at both the SHL and the World Championship level, which included NHL players. So I think that's part of the analysis. 5'11", whatever he is, 5'11½", wingers who are not elite skaters. He's a good skater. Like, that usually doesn't make the jump right away. I think where everyone gets excited about him is his compete level, he's a high level competitor to go with the elite offense. And I think that combination there gives him a real chance to play right away, because he showed he could win battles against men, not obviously in the way that a Celebrini can, but he did it at a good level last year. And he showed that he's the guy that coaches rely on, that can play, play to even strength, that can win pucks along the boards. So I think he has a good chance. I'm not going to sit here and absolutely guarantee a high level of success next season, even if he does play in the NHL, because he is still a teenager. But I think what he showed against men last year, like, that was pretty unique. Like, he was one of the better teenage SHL players I can remember. And, he goes to the World Championships, and he's plays at a very high level. Like, I think he plays in the NHL next year. Is he going to have immediate success? Maybe not. But I think, like I said, they have a lot of talent there in San Jose, and he's going to have some really skilled players to play with. So I think he's got the opportunity there to have success right away.
1: Did you make much of the arguments that add him as the number one overall pick as opposed to McKenna?
0: I think it was a coin flip between them, to be perfectly honest. It's like, I lean McKenna just because the skill level for me is a little bit higher, but I think you could argue Stenberg's more of a playoff type player too. So, like, I think over the course of the career, McKenna gets more points. But I could see the argument that Stenberg will win more playoff games. Like, I'm not saying that's what's going to happen, but I think it was close enough that I could see reasonable minds disagree.
1: I had an interesting person who shall remain nameless, but tell me that if Keaton Verhoeve had not gone to college this past year, that they thought he would have been the top defenseman picked overall. And, that's up for debate, but you obviously have him listed high in your ranking of the Sharks pipeline, third overall ahead of Stenberg. What do you see when you look at him and watch, especially his size out there on the ice?
0: I think he just checks every box. He's, like I said, he's huge. He skates well for his size. He has skill. He can make a play. He has a big shot. He competes hard. And I agree with the assessment there. I mean, this is a guy who scored 20-plus goals as a 16-year-old in the Western League while being super athletic and playing, big minutes on Team Canada as a 16-year-old at the U18 Worlds. I still think he had a good year in college. Like, I know he didn't dominate, but I still think he was an important player on the top team there with North Dakota. I think people got worried a little bit on his hockey sense, which I don't think is a major asset, but I think it's good enough. I think you could have reasonably disagreed with him versus Chase Reed. Mm-hmm. Disagreed with him versus Carson Carls, but I don't know. He played on the same team as Carls and Dax and Rudolph twice in the past 18 months. He played with the Hlinka Gretzky last summer, and he played at the World Juniors with Carls, the Hlinka Gretzky with Rudolph and Carls, and the U18 prior spring with Carls and Rudolph. And each of those events, he was better than both of them. So I that was just how I felt. I know that wasn't what the NHL believed, but time will tell.
1: Igor Chernyshov is one of the players that I think everyone is sleeping on a little bit in the San Jose Sharks pipeline, just because he's not as high of a pick. He has not had the same type of hype around him. But when I watched him last year, both at the AHL level and when he came up to the NHL, you know, he has kind of that uprighting skating stance like McDavid. It's not as explosive, but he's a freight train on the wings. Like, once he gets momentum going, like, good luck trying to stop him. Got to get the puck away from him. I think that he has the ability to be a consistent goal scorer in the NHL. Do you agree with me that he's a guy who's maybe slipping under the radar for the way that people view the Sharks?
0: In some way, yeah. I mean, I think everyone knows he's really good. He had a really good year, but I think, like, he's a guy who deserves to be talked about with all those other names we're mentioning right now. Like, he's a top flight young player. Like, you know, the size, skating, skill, heaviness combination, like, that's, like, he has every indication that he's a premium young talent right now in the league.
1: Yeah, his speed, I think people are going to become more and more wary of in defense. And I see that quick little, you know, cross step like we see with McDavid. And it's just like, ooh, I'm going to be curious about what this develops into in a couple of years. Tell me about Sam Dickinson, because last year I think that his season very much echoed or mirrored a lot of what we saw from Michael Misa. With defensemen, it's always a longer development path. Depending on who you ask, it can say 100, 200 games, and maybe even more than that. But I think that what I'm really curious about is to see if the reins get taken off him and he's allowed to be more creative offensively. Because I think in his rookie season, he was told, don't worry about offense. We need you to get your sense about you in terms of what it takes to defend in this league.
0: Right. I think the level of offense is going to be the question there. Obviously, in the year before that in the OHL, he had a lot of offense. He was the best defenseman in the OHL, put up huge numbers there for London. I think when people were evaluating him as a junior, that part of his game was a minor question. I think everyone sees how amazing a skater he is and the size, and they can see a guy who's going to make a lot of stops and kill penalties and be a tough minutes guy long-term in the AHL. I think the level of puck moving there is a minor question. He was, a year older than Misa, so you're 19 versus 18, which I think is a minor distinction, and Misa obviously is, you know, had that great junior track record of scoring, too. I do like Dickinson. I think you're still looking at a guy who could be maybe like a number four defenseman long term, maybe a three, maybe, you know, what, you know, we'll see with time what he ends up being. I think obviously the strength of this team is at forward, because you mentioned, we didn't mention Smith yet. I think we Fairhoff, Dickinson, Ryan Lynn. I throw Leo Sheldon, Willanius into that mix. These are all really good defensemen, particularly Fairhoff. But I don't know if any of them, like, quite, you know, outside of maybe Fairhoff, I don't know if any of them quite rise to, like, that premium level like some of those forwards do.
1: Yeah. No. Again, we're talking to Corey Pronman here of The Athletic on the Sharks Audio Network. I do want to get to Will Smith in a second, but I want to ask you about Quentin Musty, because he is the guy who I'm waiting to take that leap. And I think that the Sharks are with a logjam of forwards right now. And injury happens. We'll see what happens in terms of when he gets his opportunity. But there have been so many times where I've looked at his game and thought, I like what I'm seeing here. I think that when he gets that opportunity to take the jump, he will be able to play. He's had some injuries at times. He's had some inconsistencies. I just feel like he's that guy. There's a little bit of a slow burn, and we're kind of waiting to see. What do you think the holdup is with his game right now?
0: Yeah, I think you could say that about a couple of the CUDA players. You could say that about Philip Biestedt. Mm-hmm. You could say that about Cam Lund. They're all probably guys who are on the cusp right now. They're all kind of fighting for one spot on the team. I think with Musty, it's been inconsistency, like you said, because I think everyone sees the big man with the high-end hands and hockey sense and scoring ability. His pace is just okay. His effort level can come and go. So I think that's really been the issue. But when he's on, he looks like a middle six wing.
1: Mm-hmm. No, he looks fun, and I'm excited to see when we get that next level. Will Smith, you're right. We haven't talked about him yet. Last year, he had the shoulder injury, which caused him to miss some time. I think if that injury doesn't happen, he continues to break out at an even more rapid rate than he was already ascending to when that injury initially happened. I think the only knock against him at times is maybe he shies away from physicality, and I think that's probably because he doesn't have the quote-unquote man's body yet. But some of the creativity, some of the passes, I think he's got a better shot than he lets on himself, because I think he's been a little bit gun shy. And I think that there is a sense from the Sharks that they want him to be more selfish, even though he sometimes chooses to pass first. What do you think that he needs to show this year?
0: Yeah, I think that's all fair. I think just kind of like Stenberg, but even more so because Smith was drafted as a wing. I think getting Mesa into the organization was really a blessing for Smith because it allows him to become a full-time wing. There isn't that pressure to eventually push him back to the middle. He can play with Mesa or play with Celebrini long-term here and really just let us, you know, let his offense flourish. Like, yeah, I don't know if there's like really major criticisms of him. Obviously, I think if you're asking him to turn into a hard to play against guy, he's never been in that. So I don't know why he would like all of a sudden become that. But I think like, you know, yeah, getting to the inside a little bit more would be nice. He's never really been that, but I think you can, it's not unreasonable to ask of him to get to the inside a little bit more consistently. But I think you just love the elite playmaking, the skill, the offensive instincts that he has. And I think he's in a perfect position to be a major point producer there for a long time and a big part of their power play.
1: Yeah, and it will be fun to see what they can do on the power play this year for the Sharks, who I think they will have two power play units as opposed to what it was last year where Macklin Celebrini stayed out.
0: Do you think Stenberg starts on the first unit or second unit?
1: I would think probably second unit, but I do think there is the chance that if he shows well, then they can try and get themselves a little bit more spread out on the two units. But last year, the power play was essentially just Macklin Celebrini staying out there for 2 minutes and them kind of rotating the guys around him. It'll be interesting. The other question that I have is what they're going to do in terms of who plays up top, which what I would assume would be Macklin and Will Smith. I think the natural complement there is Chernyshov up top, because then you have both Macklin and Chernyshov are very fast in different ways, and then you can have Will Smith float in space. But I could also see an argument for Stenberg. I would just predict that with Stenberg, they would start him this year, even though it could mean some more responsibilities, putting him on the third line next to Alex Wenberg. You get the two Swedes who understand each other. But these are great problems to have, Corey. This was not the Sharks team and the situation we were talking about the last couple of years. I mean, what are your expectations for the Sharks this year? Because as you wrote in your article, that the rebuild isn't over, but it's clear that they have a lot more to work with now.
0: Yeah. Last year obviously was a strange year in that I think if you look at a lot of the underlying numbers for the Sharks, they weren't overly promising, but it felt like Macklin just kind of willed them into a playoff race.
1: Yeah.
0: And it didn't feel like they kind of, you know, the rest of the team really played like a playoff team throughout the course of 82 games. Mm-hmm. So I'd be hesitant to say this is going to be a playoff team, you know, this year. But I think as long as they can continue to compete for a playoff spot, then I think you're happy, because I think you're still looking long-term that there's going to be that year. I think in the next 5 years, I don't know whether it's this year or the year after, eventually these young players will develop to the point where they're ready to take that next step together.
1: Yeah.
0: But I think you just don't want it to go the way that sometimes these rebuilds go, like how it went in Buffalo for a lot of years, where like you kind of take the step forward and then you kind of go backwards and you never get out of it. You won't take positive progression, play important games in the spring. So I think that's the base expectations. Obviously, if they make the playoffs, that'd be fantastic for them. But I don't know if that's quite realistic at this moment, but I wouldn't rule it out.
1: Corey, I will let you go, man, because I know you've got stuff to do, but I appreciate your time as always, and I'm sure I'll be bugging you again soon. All right, man?
0: Thank you.
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3: For the first time since signing his 5-year contract extension, Macklin Celebrini met with the media. Let's listen in.
4: How nice was it for you to get something done, you know, with the Sharks? Obviously, you signed for 5 years. How nice is that for you just to kind of maybe get it out of the way so you don't have to concern about it anymore?
5: Yeah, I mean, it was great. I think, it was something I wanted to get done this summer. I didn't really want to wait until next summer and have it hanging over my head all year. I think it worked out, and I'm thankful for everyone that we worked to get it done this summer.
6: Why was 5 years sort of the right length of term, you know, for you, I guess?
5: Yeah, I think overall, just all the different factors with where our team is going and kind of having that flexibility, and I think we're all really excited with where we're going and what we're building. So just kind of keeping a little bit more flexibility for everyone. And I mean, it's not really a bad thing. I'm committed to this team and this organization.
6: Is there a balance there? I mean, obviously you want to be compensated, with what you're worth, but also, like you said, in a cap era, you want that given front office that kind of flexibility. Is there a balance there, maybe, just between the two?
5: 100%. I mean, that was at the front of my mind throughout the whole negotiation. I think, I want to make sure that with where the cap was going and that the number made sense for the team first and foremost, and making sure that everyone can get paid and everyone that we're in a good spot to build the way we want to build. And I felt like we kind of landed on that number.
7: It is the last year to sign an 8-year deal. Was there a thought to maybe do that or to even go shorter than 5 years?
5: Mm-hmm. I think five was just the right number. I think everyone kind of agreed on that.
6: You guys have made it, clear at the end of last season, and a lot of guys talked this summer about the playoffs being sort of, needed sort of next step. I mean, in your opinion, how does this team take that next step?
5: I think defending, keeping the puck out of our net. I think we created a lot of offense last year, but letting in goals that off mistakes and kind of mental errors kind of hurt us. So I think the more we can keep the puck out of our net, I think the better spot we'll be in.
6: You're obviously playing with Darnell at the Worlds there, and obviously got to get to know Jacob here too. What do those two guys bring to this team?
5: They're great. I mean, I think just obviously their physical presence, they're both big bodies, and they'll really help us defensively. But I think they're both great skaters too. Like they'll be able to kind of work the puck up the ice and kind of advance it, which would be helpful. But I think just defending for the most part, just the way that they're able to defend, and I mean, just the physical presence that they bring, I feel like it'll bring some toughness to our back end.
7: Did say about just how much the Sharks believe in you, this contract, what do you take from that part of it?
5: I mean, it means a lot. I think throughout the negotiations, obviously we talked a lot and just kind of went back and forth, and they were super great with everything. And it means a lot to kind of have their faith and have them put that trust in me.
7: One of the things that Mike mentioned was that in June that he met with your agent Pat and also with Hasso too. And so, that's a part of that too, right? That belief that, I mean, not every day is the owner going to meet with an agent to talk about a player like that, right?
5: Yeah, 100%. I mean, kind of that all comes from the top down. Obviously Hasso with how excited he is with our team and where we're going, and the guys that we have, and obviously that means a lot, kind of having his trust as well.
6: You mentioned the wanting to give Mike some flexibility in terms of building out this roster for the future. I think Will mentioned in April too that he was open to signing an extension this summer too. How much do you hope that something can get worked out there, and he'll be here for a long time as well?
5: Yeah, I think everyone in our room hopes he's here for a long time, and that's not really my business. I think that's something that they got to sort out, but for sure I'm hoping that gets done.
6: What do you expect out of yourself here in year three in the NHL? Obviously last year was record-setting, but what are your expectations for yourself this season?
5: I still have a lot of space to grow, I think, in my game and off the ice. I feel like just kind of growing into myself as hopefully a leader for this team. And we have a great group of vets that have been amazing and helped guide all of us young guys and give us the best kind of role models as possible. And I think just overall, just kind of growing on and off the ice, just keep building. And I know that our whole team is excited for this year and the possibility to make the playoffs.
8: You've been asked to provide leadership in the dressing room. You wore an alternate captain's A last year. Now you go to Team Canada and you get the opportunity to actually wear the C and actually take that responsibility on. How much have you learned about leadership through all of your experiences in the last year?
5: A lot. It's helped me grow. That's a pretty special experience, just being surrounded with guys like Ryan O'Reilly and John Tavares and obviously Sid. I think wearing the C there meant a lot, just having those guys around and in full support of that, and being able to learn from them and have their guidance. I think that helped me a lot.
4: You feel you're ready to wear the C, the Sharks this year?
5: I don't know. I think that's a decision for Maker.
7: Is that something though that if it is given to you or offered to you that you know you're ready for that challenge?
5: I mean, I feel I'm comfortable with myself and how I lead, and I don't think it would really change anything in the way I approach every day and do stuff.
4: Was there anything specific you wanted to work on this summer? I mean, you know, obviously, I think we talked to Mike earlier, and he said he almost calls you and says you got to get off the ice kind of thing, you know, but anything specific that you're looking to sort of improve upon or just work on this summer?
5: I think just building my game out. I mean, there's lots of different things, just, I mean, specific things that I saw in my game. One or turnovers. I turned the puck over a lot last year, so I mean, there's different things that I saw in my game that I wanted to clean up, and some of that will be kind of a growing process throughout the year as well, but a lot of that skill stuff is was a focus this summer.
8: Season's now going to 84 games, and you played, obviously, the full season last year. How much did you learn about off-season training and what was needed going through that and getting through it?
5: Mm-hmm. I think that's a big thing. I mean, with the Olympics last year and the tight schedule, that was hard. So I think just taking some of the preseason games out of it and adding two regular season games, 84 does sound like a lot of games, but I feel like it'll be nice kind of not having as condensed of a schedule.
8: Well, you can get to 112 games.
5: Yeah.
8: Exactly. That'd be nice.
5: Yeah, we're hoping to play more.
4: What was your reaction to the draft lottery and seeing the Sharks get a chance to move up to number two and get a guy like Stenberg? Looks like he was going to be here in San Jose pretty shortly here. What was your reaction to that, and what were your thoughts on? And you've already competed against him at the Worlds.
5: Yeah, I played against him over at Worlds, and he's a heck of a player. It was really fun to watch him over there and play against him. Like, it was just fun. It was fun to compete against them, and I know we're all really excited to play with them.
4: Does the contract, I know no one expects more out of yourself than you, but does the contract put more pressure on yourself? Because it's up there, right? I mean, it's the highest AAV in the league, you know, starting next year. Just does that put a little extra pressure on yourself, or how do you approach it?
5: I don't think so. I don't think anything really externally will affect the way I play or who I am. I think, I don't see anything like that changing the way I play the game or the approach that I take.
7: Now you signed that big contract. Do you treat yourself to something or your family to something nice?
5: Not yet. I'm planning on taking my family out to dinner.
4: Did you take, Misa Dickinson came out to Vancouver. Did you give them the grouse grind?
5: they did do the grouse grind. And, I mean, it was awesome to have them out there. It made a lot of fun skating with them and training with them that week.
7: How did you guys do in the grouse grind? Who was first, second, and third?
5: We actually didn't do it together. They did it separately because a couple of their friends and Misa's brother was there as well. So they did it together. And I think they did really well.
8: How are you and Will Smith going to set up the chores at home with the cooking, the cleaning, and the vacuuming this year?
5: We still got to figure that out.
4: So you guys are going to be sharing a place this year, is that right?
5: Yeah, we are. Yeah.
4: How was it just living with Jumbo these last couple of years and just kind of learning to, I mean, just what did you take away from that experience? And you looking forward to sort of getting on your own?
5: Yeah, I mean, his family was so great to me. just being able to spend time with them and everything that they did for me. I couldn't be more grateful for them, and having kind of a home right when I got here, I think it helped me a lot. And I think I'm just grateful to them and just let me live in their house for the last 2 years.
9: Did you do anything this summer to get away from hockey, you know, take a week or two off, you know, not get on the ice and go anywhere, vacation, that sort of thing?
5: I didn't really travel this summer. I went to, obviously going to Worlds was a really cool trip. Switzerland's a beautiful country, but I think I went to a couple World Cup games in Vancouver, which was awesome. Growing up in kind of a soccer household, I think having the World Cup and watching Canada on home soil was really cool.
6: How much time after the Worlds did you give yourself just to kind of decompress and, you know, rest up kind of thing?
5: I actually forget. It was, I took a little bit of a break.
6: Yeah. It was nice, though. I mean, just to kind of, you know, just get away from the game a little bit.
5: 100%. Yeah, I think after the long year and then kind of the Worlds, it was a little bit draining. So kind of taking a little bit of a break was nice.
9: It's one thing to, you know, to watch guys that are in the Hockey Hall of Fame, to watch them play on the ice, to get an idea of who they are personally. But you got a chance to spend time with Joe Thornton and his family and find out how those guys live. How much did you learn?
5: I mean, his life's a little bit different now, taking kids to school and doing all that stuff.
9: Sure.
5: And I don't really think I learned how to live, but I think, I mean, it was great to be in their house.
9: But isn't it cool, like, to just see the other side of that? For, you know, everything is so focused on hockey and in your career, but then you have this other life too.
5: Yeah, 100%.
6: What was your reaction when you saw that the Florida Panthers are going to be your first opponent here? Obviously, that's a team that's won 2 Stanley Cups the last 3 years. They look like they've loaded up again. Barkov's back. I mean, is that a good thing to have as sort of a big test right away for this group? Sort of get something to point to, maybe.
5: 100%. I mean, definitely starting off the season strong, and I know we all want to start off on the right foot, and I mean, they have a great team over there, but I think we're all really excited for that game. I think just wanting to start the season off on the right foot and just get going.
9: Are you and Will doing like a apartment thing, or, you know, having a house, or, you know, what are you guys doing?
5: We got a house.
9: Oh,
5: okay. So yeah.
9: There's gonna be space in the basement for Layla Edwards.
5: Yeah, I think so.
6: What do the next 2 or 3 weeks look like for you, just in terms of polishing things up and, you know, getting ready for camp, I guess? Just kind of doing what you're doing right now, kind of thing?
5: Yeah, exactly. Just kind of getting the guys together, doing some scrimmages, start playing a little bit more 5-on-5, and getting back into playing full ice hockey.
6: What's the identity of this team have to be this year? You mentioned tougher on defense, you know, harder to play against, you know, better on defense kind of thing. Is that what the identity of this team has to have to be, I guess, going forward?
5: Yeah, I think so. I think we really have to take pride in our defense. I think we have enough talent to score and produce offense, and I think but that's going to be a big thing for us if we want to make the playoffs and take the steps that we want to take, is limit some of those mental errors and defend as hard as we can.
6: The numbers said last year that when you scored or hit an assist, the Sharks had a really good record, and when you didn't, the Sharks didn't have a really good record kind of thing. Do you feel now that there's a little bit more depth, a little more experience on this team, that even if you don't have if you have an off night, then there's enough depth there to sort of pick up the slack, I guess?
5: Yeah, I think we have enough talent up and down our roster to produce and score goals. I think maybe that a little bit of that was a coincidence, but I think we definitely have a deep lineup in terms of producing offense.
6: What did you take away from, like, the Worlds and being around, you know, Tavares and O'Reilly and Sid, just being around those guys for a couple more weeks in May there? Just takeaways from just kind of getting to know those guys a little bit better, I guess.
5: Yeah, I think same as last time I went. I think just kind of seeing different guys' process and what they do to get themselves ready. I think those guys are some of the most professional in the world, and how they handle themselves and the things they do to make sure they're prepared and ready to go on the ice. And I think it was great to just see a different group and see some different guys and how they do it. And I mean, we had a great group as well, so it was a lot of fun.
7: Speaking of Layla Edwards and the PWHL, just how cool is that for them to be coming here?
5: That's awesome. I think it'll be great for the city and for hockey in the Bay. I think bringing that audience to the PWHL, I think it's really exciting, and hopefully we can go to a couple games.
4: How have you dealt with just off ice, like just being recognized, especially in Canada? I mean, pretty much, I assume you do, like wherever you go, you get recognized kind of thing. How's that been for you, just being kind of a more recognizable player, I guess?
5: It's been fine. It's been great, especially with, meeting kids and stuff that maybe look up to me or just fans. I think it's just really cool just knowing that I was their age once, and I looked up to NHL players and wanted to be like them. So it's cool to kind of have those kinds of interactions.
7: Coming back to Sam,
9: maybe a few minutes here.
7: And Michael coming up to Vancouver, just what was sort of the thought behind that? And maybe in the upcoming summers, do you maybe plan on having maybe inviting a few more guys up there and to kind of train with you for a little while?
5: Yeah, I hope so. I think it'd be really fun if we got more guys. I know guys want to be home for the summer, and maybe we can figure some out to hold escape. But I hope so. That'd be really fun.
7: Speaking of that, is it true that Gavin McKenna said that he had him on ice for like 17 hours in a week?
5: That was a little bit of a crazy week.
7: So it's true.
5: Yeah.
9: Max, you had a couple questions here on Zoom?
10: Yeah, Max, thanks for doing this. Sorry, I couldn't be there. I've got some wedding stuff this weekend. But I
5: congrats.
10: To
5: ask
10: you a little bit. Thank you. I appreciate that. I wanted to ask you about NHL 27, being named the cover guy. It's 20 years old. How did that feel?
5: It's really cool. I think when I heard about it, I was kind of shocked that they wanted me to be on the cover. But it's really cool just having played the game with my buddies and my brothers growing up and just having fun. I think it's really cool to have my face on the game now.
10: When did you find out about your overall? Were you happy with the 95?
5: I found out at the EA photo shoot. And I think I'm more than happy with it. Yeah.
10: When you look at just, I'll segue from NHL 27, right? They talk about the arenas looking all nice. The SAP Center is getting upgrades. Have you had a chance to get over there, or has somebody talked to you about what they might look like? And are you excited? What have you seen about the upgrades to the building?
5: I haven't seen or heard anything about it, but I'm really excited to.
10: and just last one for me, have you lost a little bit here, right? Is this the stretch where it's like you're just itching for training camp to get going? How excited are you just to play hockey games in the NHL again?
5: I think we're all really excited. It's a long off season when you don't make the playoffs, so I think we're all really excited to get going here. And I know a lot of guys are coming in early, which is awesome to skate together and get ready. And I think that'll help us a lot.
3: Training camp is fast approaching, and it's going to be an exciting NHL season. I'm Dan Rusinowski. Thanks for joining us.
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3: We welcome the director of sports brand for Upper Deck, Paul Zickler, to our broadcast on the Sharks Audio Network. And Paul, I know that collecting hockey cards is part of the sports life. Tell us a little bit about just the whole science and the sport of collecting these days.
13: Well, it is stood the test of time, Dan, to be honest with you, right? We've been an NHL and NHLPA partner for over 36 years. And something we take pride in. But with all of the digital advances, over the last few years especially, you know, that 2.5 by 3.5 physical hockey card still, you know, fans and collectors get quite excited about. And, you know, we continue to see sort of growth in the category, especially in hockey. And we were really excited with having the rookie showcase event in Chicago to align with the national. There's just a lot of excitement around the game of hockey and especially around hockey cards.
9: It's usually the first thing that young people remember about following individual players. They enjoy going to a game. They get excited about the sport. And then they start trading collector cards. And, of course, the famous things that happen are if you have somebody's special rookie card or if you have a superstar player. I remember getting a Bobby Orr card when I was a youngster and being so excited about that. Do you still see some of that today?
13: Oh, of course. Yeah, everyone, you know, rookie cards drive our business for sure. Collectors are just so excited and fans to sort of get that first card, that first season card for their favorite player. But that's one of the unique, I think, elements that has really grown the game of hockey is these young kids are coming in, you know, they're starting with Bedard in 23, 24, then Macklin, obviously 24, 25, and then last year with Matthew Schaefer. And these guys are having a direct impact on their clubs. And they're superstars right out of the gate. They're showing a lot of their personality, you know, and I think that's why we're starting to see a lot of maybe non-traditional hockey card collectors now focusing in on hockey because these young kids are having a direct impact on the clubs.
9: What about the direct impact that Macklin Celebrini of the San Jose Sharks is having on your business?
13: Most recently, someone uncovered his 24-25 Upper Deck Series 2 Gold Outburst Young Gun card. It's a 101, so it's extremely rare. There's no autograph on that card. It's his one-of-one Young Gun. So it's pretty exciting to see that sort of going on right now.
9: That card set a record $1.281 million auctioned off to a lucky bidder. Amazing. Technology has changed the game a little bit. There's a lot of electronic things going on. Players want to utilize some of the elements for content creation. Was that part of the showcase that that you created?
13: Yeah, I think that's what you're starting to see a little bit more and more in hockey is that a lot of these players are showcasing their personalities and they're starting to build their own brands. And we really, you know, it's important to obviously get some of those elements that helps us promote the cards for the upcoming season. But a lot of it too is also introducing to them into the sort of the elements behind collecting and hockey cards. And so we actually brought all 21 rookies, including Quinton Musty and Philip Bystead from your San Jose Sharks to the National. And we sort of introduced them. They did some box breaks. They did some interviews. They interacted with the collecting community. And I think it really opened their eyes just in terms of how many people are collecting hockey cards these days and how much of a rage it is.
9: What about the international impact? I mean, Philip Bystedt is from Sweden and Quinton Musty is a U.S. citizen from Buffalo. But what about the impact of international hockey and the players coming from Europe and other parts of the world?
13: Yeah, I think obviously the growth of the international game, too, with having the success of the Four Nations face-off and then the Olympics, you know, we are continuing to see, you know, large growth in those markets. And something that's unique to Upper Deck is we do have an online e-commerce platform, Upper Deck EPAC, where collectors can purchase physical cards, you know, all over the globe. So, you know, it is really about sort of introducing the community to our products on an international scale, but it's also the growth of the international game that it really has helped that. And that was one of our big initiatives with the National. You know, we really feel like hockey's on a growth trajectory in the U.S. as well. And, you know, we want to make sure that, you know, we introduce hockey cards to maybe some of those collectors that have traditionally not collected hockey because there is a lot of interest in the game and in the collecting community, you know, from a hockey perspective.
9: What's the most important card you've ever owned?
13: You know what? That is a funny question, Dan. You know, and usually that's a question I like to ask people too. It's not usually the most expensive card. I'm from Vancouver. Obviously there for the 94 run with Pavel Bure. So I like some of his old Young Guns cards. Him and his brother have some pretty historic ones. You know, and then obviously any autograph I can get of Pavel Bure, that's usually in my collection. But most recently, obviously, really excited just about the current rookies and Matthew Schaefer, just all of the things he did off of the ice, in addition to his performance on the ice. I have a couple of his Young Guns, and obviously, Gavin McKenna will be sort of, one of the highly sought after, and Ivar Stenberg, who's an exclusive spokesperson of ours. You know, I'm hoping he lines up against, beside Macklin this season. I think, he's going to be a great addition to the San Jose squad, and he's a great kid as well.
9: The players involved, including Sharks prospects Quentin Musty and Philip Biestead, really got an eye-opener as far as the business of hockey is concerned, beyond just shooting pucks and doing skating drills. Tell us about how you think the impact went.
13: I think it was a really cool experience for the players as well, just to see how we all have one common goal, and that is really to grow the game of hockey and the NHLPA players, and sort of bring all of those voices together and sort of in a unified front. You know, I think that that was also had some big impact on the players and where we want to take hockey specifically. And, you know, it was neat to see those elements come to life this year at the showcase.
9: One thought about the San Jose Sharks. Obviously, there's a great deal of excitement about Macklin Celebrini and his contributions to the game now and in the future. But how much of that has risen the profile of the Sharks in the upper deck world?
13: Oh, massive. You know, when you think of sort of the big collecting hotbeds, you know, a lot of them, obviously Canada has a big following, but it's usually the Eastern corridor, right? Chicago, New York, sort of the colder climates, you know, but with the growth and sort of the success specifically of the Sharks, we're starting to see more collector communities pop up in these locations. And similar with obviously Matthew Schaefer, and it will, and Toronto obviously will be sort of already well established, but specifically in San Jose, we are starting to see a resurgence or sort of growth in that collecting community specifically, with Macklin being there, and same with Will Smith, right? He was a rookie not too long ago. They have a great relationship. You know, they're doing some unique inscriptions. They're having fun with their signatures, and they're connecting with the collecting community. And I think all of those elements, in addition to their play on the ice, Dan, you know, are factoring in sort of why we're seeing growth in that specific region.
9: All of this is really exciting. Paul, thanks very much for being with us.
13: Hey, Dan, we appreciate you helping promote the category and can't wait for puck drop.
11: 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Now, the San Jose Sharks Locker Room Report with Dan Rusinowski.
9: For the first time since signing his 5-year contract extension, Macklin Celebrini met with the media. Let's listen in.
4: How nice was it for you to just to get something done, you know, with the Sharks? Obviously, you signed for 5 years. How nice is that for you just to kind of maybe get it out of the way so you don't have to concern about it anymore?
5: Yeah, I mean, it was great. I think, it was something I wanted to get done this summer. I didn't really want to wait until next summer and have it hanging over my head all year. I think it worked out, and I'm thankful for everyone that we worked to get it done this summer.
6: Why was 5 years sort of the right term, you know, for you, I guess?
5: Yeah, I think overall, just all the different factors with where our team is going and kind of having that flexibility, and I think we're all really excited with where we're going and what we're building. So just kind of keeping a little bit more flexibility for everyone. And I mean, it's not really a bad thing. I'm committed to this team and this organization.
6: What is there a balance there? I mean, obviously you want to be compensated, you know, for, you know, with what you're worth, but also, like you said, you know, in a cap era, you want that, give front office that kind of flexibility. Is there a balance there, maybe, just between the two?
5: 100%. I think, I mean, that was that was at the front of my mind throughout the whole negotiation. I think, I mean, I want to make sure that with where the cap was going and that the number made sense for the team first and foremost, and making sure that everyone can get paid and everyone that we're in a good spot to build the way we want to build. And I felt like we kind of landed on that number.
7: It is the last year to sign an 8-year deal. Was there a thought to maybe do that or to even go shorter than 5 years?
5: Mm-hmm. I think five was just the right number. I think everyone kind of agreed on that.
4: You guys have made it, you know, clear at the end of last season, and a lot of guys talked this summer about the playoffs being sort of, you know, needed sort of next step. In your opinion, how does this team take that next step?
5: I think defending, keeping the puck out of our net. I think we created a lot of offense last year, but letting in goals that off mistakes and kind of mental errors kind of hurt us. So I think the more we can keep the puck out of our net, I think the better spot we'll be in.
4: You're obviously playing with Darnell at the Worlds there, and obviously getting to know Jacob here too. What do those two guys bring to this team?
5: They're great. I mean, I think just obviously their physical presence, they're both big bodies, and they'll really help us defensively. But I think they're both great skaters too. Like they'll be able to kind of work the puck up the ice and kind of advance it, which would be helpful. But I think just defending for the most part, just the way that they're able to defend, and I mean, just the physical presence that they bring, I feel like it'll bring some toughness to our back end.
7: Did say about just how much the Sharks believe in you, you know, this contract. You know, what do you take from that part of it?
5: I mean, it means a lot. I think throughout the negotiations, obviously we talked a lot and just kind of went back and forth, and they were super great with everything. And it means a lot to kind of have their faith and have them put that trust in me.
7: One of the things that Mike mentioned was that in June that he met with your agent Pat and also with Hasso too, and so you know that's a part of that too, right? That belief that not every day is, you know, the owner going to meet with an agent to talk about a player like that, right?
5: Yeah, 100%. I mean, kind of that all comes from the top down. Obviously Hasso with how excited he is with our team and where we're going, and the guys that we have, and obviously that means a lot, kind of having his trust as well.
4: You mentioned that you wanted to give Mike some flexibility in terms of building out this roster for the future. I think Will mentioned in April too that he was open to signing an extension this summer too. How much do you hope that, you know, something can get worked out there, and you know he'll be here for a long time as well?
5: Yeah, I think everyone in our room hopes he's here for a long time, and that's not really my business. I think that's something that they got to sort out, but for sure I'm hoping that gets done.
4: What do you expect out of yourself here in year three in the NHL? Obviously last year was record setting, but what are your expectations for yourself this season?
5: I still have a lot of space to grow, I think, in my game and off the ice. I feel like just kind of growing into myself as hopefully a leader for this team. And we have a great group of vets that have been amazing and help guide all of us young guys and give us the best kind of role models as possible. And I think just overall, just kind of growing on and off the ice, just keep building. And I know that our whole team is excited for this year and the possibility to make the playoffs.
9: You've been asked to provide leadership in the dressing room. You wore an alternate captain's A last year. Now you go to Team Canada and you get the opportunity to actually wear the C and actually take that responsibility on. How much have you learned about leadership through all of your experiences in the last year?
5: A lot. It's helped me grow. That was a pretty special experience, just being surrounded with guys like Ryan O'Reilly and John Tavares and obviously Sid. I think wearing the C there meant a lot, just having those guys around and in full support of that. And being able to learn from them and have their guidance, I think that helped me a lot.
4: You feel you're ready to wear the C, the Sharks this year?
5: I don't know. I think that's a decision for Maker.
7: Is that something though that if it is given to you or offered to you that you know you're ready for that challenge?
5: I mean, I feel I'm comfortable with myself and how I lead, and I don't think it would really change anything in the way I approach every day and do stuff. Was there

0: the year as well, but a lot of that skill stuff is was a focus this summer.
1: Season's now going to 84 games, and you played obviously the full season last year. How much did you learn about off-season training, or what was needed going through that and getting through it?
0: I think that's a big thing. I mean, with the Olympics last year and the tight schedule, that was hard. So I think just taking some of the preseason games out of it and adding two regular season games, 84 does sound like a lot of games, but I feel like it'll be nice kind of not having as condensed of a schedule.
1: Well, you can get to 112 games.
0: Yeah.
1: that'd be nice.
0: Yeah, we're hoping to play more.
2: What was your reaction to the draft lottery and seeing the Sharks get a chance to move up to number two and get a guy like Stenberg? Looks like he was going to be here in San Jose pretty shortly here. What was your reaction to that, and what were your thoughts on? And you've already competed against him at the Worlds.
0: Yeah, I played against him over at Worlds, and he's a heck of a player. It was really fun to watch him over there and play against him. Like, it was just fun. It was fun to compete against him, and I know we're all really excited to play with him.
2: Does the contract? I know no one expects more out of yourself than you, but does the contract put more pressure on yourself because it's? It's up there, right? I mean, it's the highest AAV in the league, starting next year. Does that put a little extra pressure on yourself, or how do you approach it?
0: I don't think so. I don't think anything really externally will affect the way I play or who I am. I think, I don't see anything like that changing the way I play the game or the approach that I take.
3: Now you signed that a big contract. Do you treat yourself to something or your family to something nice?
0: Not yet. I'm planning on taking my family out to dinner.
2: Did you take, Misa Dickinson came out to Vancouver. Did you give them the grouse grind?
0: they did do the grouse grind. And, I mean, it was awesome to have them out there. It made it a lot of fun skating with them and training with them that week.
3: How did you guys do in the grouse grind? Who was first, second, and third?
0: We actually didn't do it together. They did it separately because a couple of their friends and Misa's brother was there as well. So they did it together, and I think they did really well.
1: How are you and Will Smith going to set up the chores at home with the cooking, the cleaning, and the vacuuming this year?
0: We still got to figure that out.
2: So you guys are going to be sharing a place this year, is that right?
0: Yeah, we are. Yeah.
2: How was it just living with Jumbo these last couple of years and just kind of learning to, I mean, just what did you take away from that experience? And you looking forward to sort of getting on driving?
0: Yeah, I mean, his family was so great to me. Just being able to spend time with them and everything that they did for me. I couldn't be more grateful for them and having kind of a home right when I got here. I think it helped me a lot and... I think I'm just grateful to them and just let me live in their house for the last 2 years.
3: Did you do anything this summer to get away from hockey, take a week or two off, not get on the ice and go anywhere, vacation, that sort of thing?
0: I didn't really travel this summer. I went to, obviously going to Worlds was a really cool trip. Switzerland's a beautiful country, but I think I went to a couple World Cup games in Vancouver, which was awesome. Growing up, and kind of a soccer household, I think having the World Cup and watching Canada on home soil was really cool.
2: How much time after the Worlds did you give yourself just to kind of decompress and rest up kind of thing?
0: I actually forget. It was I took a little bit of a break.
2: Yeah. It was nice though. I mean, just to kind of just get away from the game a little bit.
0: 100%. Yeah, I think after the long year and then. The Worlds, it was a little bit draining, so kind of taking a little bit of a break was nice.
1: It's one thing to to watch guys that are in the Hockey Hall of Fame, to watch them play on the ice, to get an idea of who they are personally, but you've got a chance to spend time with Joe Thornton and his family and find out how those guys live. How much did you learn?
0: I mean, his life's a little bit different now. Taking kids to school and doing all that stuff.
2: Sure.
0: And I don't really think I've

0: how to live, but I think, I mean, it was great to be in their house.
1: But isn't it cool, like, to just see the other side of that? For, everything is so focused on hockey and in your career, but then you have this other life too.
0: Yeah, 100%.
2: What was your reaction when you saw that the Florida Panthers are going to be your first opponent here? Obviously, that's a team that's won two Stanley Cups the last 3 years. They look like they've loaded up again. Barkov's back. I mean, is that a good thing to have as sort of a big test right away for this group? Sort of get something to point to, maybe.
0: 100%. I mean, definitely starting off the season strong, and I know we all want to start off on the right foot, and I mean they have a great team over there, but I think we're all really excited for that game. I think just wanting to start the season off on the right foot and yeah, just get going.
3: Are you and Will doing like a apartment thing, or having a house, or what are you guys doing business wise?
0: We got a house,
3: Oh,
0: so
3: okay. There's gonna be space in the basement for Layla Edwards when
0: yeah, I think so.
2: you move in. What do the next 2 or 3 weeks look like for you, just in terms of polishing things up and getting ready for camp, I guess. Just kind of doing what you're doing right now, kind of thing.
0: Yeah, exactly. Just kind of getting the guys together, doing some scrimmages, start playing a little bit more 5-on-5, and getting back into playing full ice hockey.
2: What's the identity of this team have to be this year? You mentioned tougher on defense, harder to play against, better on defense kind of thing. Is that what the identity of this team has to have to be, I guess, going forward?
0: Yeah, I think so. I think we really have to take pride in our defense. I think we have enough talent to score and produce offense, and I think we but that's going to be a big thing for us if we want to make the playoffs and take the steps that we want to take is limit some of those mental errors and I mean defend as hard as we can.
2: And the numbers said last year that when you scored or hit on an assist, the Sharks had a really good record, and when you didn't, Sharks didn't have a really good record kind of thing. Do you feel now that there's a little bit more depth, a little more experience on this team, that even if you don't have if you have an off night, then there's enough depth there to sort of pick up the slack, I guess?
0: Yeah, I think we have enough talent up and down our roster to produce and score goals. I think maybe that a little bit of that was a coincidence, but I think we definitely have a deep lineup in terms of producing offense.
2: What did you take away from the Worlds and being around Tavares and O'Reilly and Sid, just being around those guys for a couple more weeks in May there? Just takeaways from just kind of getting to know those guys a little bit better, I guess.
0: Yeah, I think same as last time I went. I think just kind of seeing different guys' process and what they do to get themselves ready. I think those guys are some of the most professional in the world, and how they handle themselves and the things they do to make sure they're prepared and ready to go on the ice. And I think it was great to just see a different group and see some different guys and how they do it. And I mean, we had a great group as well, so it was a lot of fun.
3: Speaking of Layla Edwards and the GWHL, just how cool is that for them to be coming here?
0: That's awesome. I think it'll be great for the city and for hockey in the Bay. I think bringing that audience to the PWHL, I think it's really exciting, and hopefully we can go to a couple games.
2: How have you dealt with just off ice, like just being recognized, especially in Canada? I mean, pretty much where I assume you do, like wherever you go, you get recognized kind of thing. How's that been for you, just being kind of a more recognizable player,
0: It's been fine.
2: I
0: It's
2: guess?
0: been great. Especially with meeting kids and stuff that maybe look up to me or just fans. I think it's just really cool just knowing that I was their age once, and I looked up to NHL players and wanted to be like them. So it's cool to kind of have those kinds of interactions.
3: Coming back to Sam
1: Maybe a few minutes here.
3: and Michael coming up to Vancouver, just what was sort of the thought behind that? And maybe in the upcoming summers, do you maybe plan on having maybe inviting a few more guys up there and to kind of train with you for a little while?
0: Yeah, I hope so. I think it'd be really fun if we got more guys. I know guys want to be home for the summer, and maybe we can figure something out to hold escape. But yeah, I hope so. That'd be really fun.
3: Speaking of that, is it true that Gavin McKenna said that he had him on ice for like 17 hours in a week?
0: That was a little bit of a crazy week.
3: So it's true.
0: Yeah.
4: Max, you got a couple questions here on Zoom?
5: Yeah, Max, thanks for doing this. Sorry, I couldn't be there. I've got some wedding stuff this weekend. But I
0: congrats.
5: To ask you a little bit. Thank you. I appreciate that. I wanted to ask you about NHL 27, being named the cover guy. It's a 20 years old ad. How did that feel?
0: It's really cool. I think when I heard about it, I was kind of shocked that they wanted me to be on the cover. But it's really cool just having played the game with my buddies and my brothers growing up and just having fun. I think it's really cool to have my face on the game now.
5: When did you find out about your overall? Were you happy with the 95?
0: I found out at the EA photo shoot. And I think I'm more than happy with it. Yeah.
5: When you look at just, you know, I'll segue from NHL 27, right? They talk about the arenas looking all nice. The SAP Center is getting upgrades. Have you had a chance to get over there, or has somebody talked to you about what they might look like? And are you excited? What have you seen about the upgrades to the building?
0: I haven't seen or heard anything about it, but I'm really excited to.
5: and just last one for me, just. Have you lost a little bit here, right? Is this the stretch where it's like you're just itching for training camp to get going? How excited are you just to play hockey games in the NHL again?
0: I think we're all really excited. It's a long off season when you don't make the playoffs, so I think we're all really excited to get going here. And I know a lot of guys are coming in early, which is awesome to skate together and get ready. And I think that'll help us a lot.
6: Training camp is fast approaching, and it's going to be an exciting NHL season. I'm Dan Rusinowski. Thanks for joining us.
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1: He was drafted 33rd overall by the San Jose Sharks in the 2025 NHL Entry Draft. He is Simon Wong, who joins us on the Sharks Audio Network. First things first, let's talk about your name. Your full name is actually Haoxi Wong, or yes. Wong Haoxi, yes. Because they always say the last name first, right?
2: Exactly.
1: Tell us a little bit about how you found the name Simon. Where'd that come from?
2: I went to international kindergarten, and the first day there, the teacher kind of just gave us our name, and he gave me Simon and kind of just stick with it.
1: Tell us a little bit more about your background. You were born in Beijing?
2: I was born and raised in Beijing until I was 12. Moving to Toronto when I'm 12 at the time, and then, you know, wanted to be a professional hockey player and carry the goal over to Toronto, keep developing as a hockey player and a human being. And, yeah, I'm here now, so pretty proud of myself.
1: Well, you should be, but you should also be very proud of your family, because it takes a family support in order for a young man to get the opportunity to play in the National Hockey League or even at a level much before that. Tell us about your parents and tell us about what their background is.
2: I mean, my parents gave me full support regardless of what I do as a person, and I'm glad that I found the passion that I love, and I can't give them enough credit to support me and loving me. And my mom, she used to work in a company, but she saw this upcoming market of, you know, hockey in China. So she started off building her own rink, started her own hockey club, figure skating club, and motivate the next generation of Chinese hockey player and figure skater to become better in Winter Olympic sports. And my father, he does a lot of investment stuff. So, yeah.
1: So not a lot of difference from a North American, really, your background. You have people who are very ambitious, people who are involved in your dad's case in finance, and your mom's case also running the actual hockey organization. But what about building a rink? How did that happen?
2: I think just, you know, the traffic was horrible in China. So my mom just decided, you know, try to give me the closest facility I could get. And, yeah, so she gathered a few partners of hers and started her new rink, I guess.
1: What is it like in China in terms of entrepreneurial opportunities, the ability to succeed in business?
2: I think she saw this new market and she took the chance. You know, it's always a 50-50 reward and chance, but I think she stand her ground now, and her business is getting bigger and bigger every day. And as an entrepreneur in China, I think there's a lot of population that you can target in different age group, and I think it's a great city to, you know, great country to invest your money in.
1: Before we get to your time coming to North America, let's continue to stick with your time in China. What was the state of Chinese hockey when you started to play? How old were you when you first put skates on, and what got you to do it?
2: I think I first put my skate on 4.5, you know, absolutely just coincident. My friend actually started playing ahead of me, so I went to watch one of his practice, and seeing him putting his equipment on and tying his shoelace, and just very fascinating. So I told my mom I'm going to try it out, and then after that, I just never stopped loving the sport.
1: When did you first realize that you had a special talent?
2: I think just, you know, with my size and my quick feet when I was younger, that really separated myself from the other kids. And then when I moved to Toronto, obviously I was a late bloomer. I wasn't, you know, the top player in age group whatsoever. I was an underdog. I was never, nothing is enough for me, so I keep grinding throughout from 12 to now. And I think there's a ton to give from me as a hockey player, and just can't wait to see what the future holds.
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1: We're visiting with Simon Wong, 33rd overall in the second round in 2025. How did you get to Toronto?
2: I think just my friend came to Toronto and all the connection he has there. So just feels right to go to Toronto with my friend and live with them for a year at the time. And, you know, moving to Toronto by myself, I didn't want to go like a other country that I don't know what's going on. So that's probably why.
1: How much English did you know when you moved here?
2: You know, I know a lot of words, but I can't put it into the whole sentence, and there's a lot of grammar mistake, and there still is, for sure. So definitely got a ton better, you know, talking to my coaches, my teammates, my my teachers at school and my friends. So it's came a long way.
1: Who was your friend that that influenced you? Is it the same friend that got you to actually put skates on the first time, and he came to Toronto, or was it somebody else?
2: It was someone else, but you know, I couldn't thank him enough and both my friend enough to, you know, make big decision in my life that got me here. But obviously I stopped contacting my first friend that I don't know what he's doing now, but you know, wish him the best of luck in his career.
1: Are you aware of the fact that obviously with the diaspora from Hong Kong especially, there are a lot of people from China that are living in Vancouver? I thought that might have been another place you could end up, but Toronto is the mecca of hockey. Where did you start to play there?
2: I played Toronto Titans for my first 3 to 4 years. Obviously, COVID took a year off, and played North York Rangers my draft year, OHL draft year. And after that, played Tier 2 last year, and with the rule change, I was able to transition from Tier 2 to OHL, and I took the chance and did learned a lot. So yeah.
1: Were you always bigger than everybody else?
2: I was really growing consistently, so I'd say I was probably one of the taller kids throughout my age.
1: Because you're born in July, and so there's a theory in hockey that if you're born in January, February, or March, you have an advantage just because you're a little bit older, maybe more confident. Mm-hmm. But what about coming to North America and playing in these leagues and having the dream to go to the OHL? By that time, you knew all about how that worked?
2: Yeah, I think it's a great learning experience for me, and you know, learn a ton against better players and better teammates, and just, you know, see how they compete on and off the ice and try to get better every single day. Just make me a better person, a better player.
1: Well, you played for the Oshawa Generals and you're a defenseman. I suppose that they've already told you what defenseman used to play for the Oshawa Generals and how important he is to hockey, right? You're aware of that.
2: Bobby Orr, I mean, this guy's a legend himself, and you know, just hearing his name just give me goosebumps sometimes. And when I went to Boston 2 years ago, I went to a thrift store and bought a book about him, and I read a lot, you know, how he deal with adversity and how like his legendary career was. And obviously he fell short a little bit due to injuries, but so you can't take anything away from him.
1: Well, one thing that he could do was skate better than everybody else, and he was from Parry Sound, which is north of where Oshawa is. Yeah. And they just skated out on the ponds, and they didn't even have organized hockey. He developed skills that way, to be able to skate, to be able to have endurance, to be able to stick handle the puck, and to be able to visualize where things are going. Where did you start to develop those skills?
2: I think it didn't start to develop until I was 14. You know, that's when I met my advisor's father. He started driving me around to the games due to my mom's not here all the time. And he showed me how the game's supposed to be played, putting the game in front of me piece by piece. And that's where I started to develop my own thoughts for the game. And after that, it just started skyrocketing my mental side of the game. And just, you know, visualization, as you said, and thinking the game at a faster pace and all the skills.
1: Do you have any particular favorite team or player in the NHL before you became a Shark when you were growing up?
2: I have not have a favorite team, but I'll say because my brother went to Boston, so he brought a lot of merch back for me. And so I was cheering for Boston on for a few years when I was like 8, 9 years old. But when I moved to Toronto, I kind of stopped because, you know, there's a rivalry going on. I just kind of watched for fun and cheering for hockey in general, I'll say. And yeah.
1: Well, now you're cheering for the Sharks, obviously. But it makes sense, obviously, to follow Boston just because of Bobby Orr.
2: Yes, 100%. I mean, Bobby Orr had a huge career there and, you know, made Boston a well-known organization, and there still is. And, yeah.
1: Did you ever meet Bobby Orr?
2: I have not, but, you know, it'll be a dream come true if I meet him one day and maybe grab some lunch or dinner with him. That'll be my goal.
1: I guarantee you that if he knows that you played for the Oshawa Generals, he will probably do that. He's a really nice man. He's involved in agencies these days, is around the game, and is somebody that's seen absolutely everything. What would it mean to you to make it to the NHL and play for the San Jose Sharks, and what did it feel like to get drafted?
2: I think, first of all, I couldn't thank this organization enough for taking a chance on me. I mean, a lot of people could say I'm a really raw talent that have so much to give in the future, and they saw the potential in me and the vision I have for myself. I think no one really see it right now. And, you know, throughout the years, I'll keep developing and show them what I'm capable of. And when it's all said and done, I hope I can be the best version of myself.
1: What do you think your strengths are as a hockey player?
2: I think my strength is my skating ability and my size combination. You know, it's a very unique skill that a lot of big guys can't skate like I am, but I'm going to use that to my full advantage, you know, break out and in the offensive zone, navigating the blue line and shutting down opponent with my skating and my size. And, you know, it's just a quite unique skill.
1: You know what that sounds like? It sounds a lot like Zdeno Chara, who played for the Boston Bruins, a really big guy, had a tremendous hockey Hall of Fame level career. Did you ever see him play much? And do you like to watch video of players that are big guys that play in the NHL?
2: Oh, yeah, definitely. I mean, Chara is a legend himself as well. And I didn't have a chance to watch him because in China we don't have a lot of TV, live TV NHL games, but I did watch some of his highlight. You know, it was really inspiring. See how he, you know, dominate both sides of the ice and physically crushing guys on the ice. And, you know, his slap shot is just, you get scared when you get in front of his slap shot for sure. So just see how he is as a hockey player just motivate me as well. And I love to watch tall defensemen, mobile defensemen that have huge impact on both sides of the ice, and I learned tremendously from a lot of them. For example, Parayko, Hedman, Carlo, Lori, all these guys that, you know, is phenomenal skater and have huge impact on the ice. Yeah.
1: Also, the defensemen that you mentioned are all at different points in their career, so that's nice to see the progression and see what might happen for you.
2: Yeah, 100%. You know, I love watching the game. I'm a student of the game, and I study every aspect of different character of their game, and I tend to bring pieces out of them and put it in my game, and that's why I think my game skyrocketed from 14 to 18, and I just can't imagine myself, you know, from 18 to 22, what kind of jump I'll have from there.
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1: We're talking to Simon Wong Haoshi, here at SAP Center's sister rink, TechSU Arena, where the San Jose Sharks are conducting their development camp. The fact that the Sharks selected you, and as the highest selection from China, is kind of interesting because for a couple of years we had the China Sharks organization that had some hockey in China, was trying to help develop the sport. And what did you know much about that?
2: I actually doesn't really quite know what that organization, because I think that might be in Shanghai, but I was in Beijing, so right. I don't really quite know.
1: Yeah, they were based in Shanghai. They played some games in Beijing. Of course, they went to Harbin, where there's a lot of hockey in the north, and they played in other parts of Asia. They went to Japan. They went to Taiwan. They went to all of those places, but I just find it really interesting that the Sharks have always had a look to the Far East as a place to help find talent. The fact that you're a big guy and the fact that you're coming to North America to try to play in the NHL reminds me of another guy, Yao Ming, who, of course, is a legendary basketball player that established himself. What would it mean to you to be the Yao Ming of hockey?
2: I mean, it probably mean the world to me compared to Yao and his domination in that NBA, and you know, like comparing me to him is kind of like I'm like, it's really honored, and you know, I still have a ton to give and a long way to go for sure, and for me it's only the beginning. I don't want to look at this as like, you know, I accomplished something spectacular, but something on like I'm really proud of, but as I said, this is not my final goal. It's far away from that. So
1: all your years now in North America given you an idea of how important winning the Stanley Cup is?
2: I mean, I was there game five, Edmonton against Florida. The environment just giving me goosebumps over and over. You know, I still look at the video sometimes, you know, when they enter the rink and the crowds go crazy. Like, that's something I would want to help San Jose Shark to accomplish one day, and that'll be definitely on my life goal.
1: Also, what about the idea that there is a very strong Chinese community in the Bay Area? You're aware of that?
2: Yes, I am aware of that. And, you know, for me to, you know, play in front of all these my Asian community, my heritage, and I couldn't take much proud of, and hopefully they enjoy watching me as a player and a person.
1: So let's take a look at the upcoming years now. You're going to be at the development camp, your first one. You're going to come to training camp. What about the plans for the upcoming season? How does it work for you?
2: I'll say in Oshawa next year, you know, take on a bigger role and keep developing both sides of the game. And after that, I'm looking to forward to join the Boston Terriers in BU and keep developing over there and see how it goes and turn pro whenever I'm ready.
1: I was asking about that because I saw you on a Boston University list that you were possibly going there, and I wanted to know if that was going to happen. Did you know that Macklin Celebrini obviously went there as well?
2: I have. Like, he showed me a really nice text earlier, and you know, he's another great player that I look up to. You know, as a young guy, pretty much doing a lot of things that 18-year-olds couldn't do in the National Hockey League. That's really impressive, and I can't wait to meet him in person and, you know, play with them one day.
1: Well, also, you probably will eventually play against Teddy Mutrin, who was also drafted because he's going to Boston College. So that'll be a nice little rivalry, just like Macklin was with Will Smith, who went to BC.
2: Yeah, that'll be really fun to watch. And, you know, BU and BC is a huge rivalry, and they go after every year, and it'll be fun.
1: So the other thing will be the Beanpot. That's a big tournament in Boston, very historic with college hockey. But also, when you eventually go there, you're obviously going to be going to school too. Do you have any particular interest in studies?
2: I think I will try to go somewhere near finance, maybe learn how to manage my money in the future. And yeah.
1: You're a smart kid, because that's something that's very important. Young people need to understand, especially when you're getting into pro hockey, how important it is to manage your finances, live within your means, and think about the future. I suppose you got that from your parents.
2: Yes, 100%. They gave me a ton of great advice on how to manage my money and how to keep me motivated to chase the next goal. And yeah.
1: Your parents still live in China, or do they live here?
2: They live in China, but my mom comes here back and forth. My dad's full-time in China, yeah.
1: Wow, that's fantastic. So what do you have to say to people of Asian extraction? I suppose your major language is Mandarin. It probably isn't Cantonese. By the way, how many languages do you speak in the Chinese dialect? Do you speak Fujianese? Do you speak Cantonese? Do you speak Taiwanese? What do you speak?
2: I speak Mandarin and English. That's about it. But I know some accent in China because my dad's from Sichuan, and so there's a dialogue there. I can kind of understand it, but not really. It's kind of funny to talk to my dad in that dialogue sometimes, but definitely those two, I'll say.
1: With that in mind, do you have anything in Mandarin that you'd like to say to the fans of the San Jose Sharks who live in this area and speak that language?
2: Yes, 100%. I'll say something in Mandarin as well. 谢谢大家对我的关注和支持，我会继续努力，然后希望早日
1: And what does that translate to?
2: Say thanks everyone for the support and encouragement, and I'll get better every single day and hopefully one day play for the Sharks.
1: We are really excited about the fact that you're drafted by the Sharks, that you're part of the organization, that you're going through such a really great path to get to the NHL, and we're really pulling for you. So all the best of luck, and thanks for joining us today.
2: Thank you so much.
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1: Hello, Sharks fans. I'm Dan Rusinowski. You know, Game 1 of a playoff series is so important in Stanley Cup action because it establishes momentum and it gives one team a lead in a best-of-seven series. The Sharks certainly proved that the first time they were on the ice in Stanley Cup playoff history back in April of 1994. Let's go back to that famous series against the Detroit Red Wings, where in this particular game, names like Sean Cronin and Vlasti Krupa were big parts of the Sharks' victory in Detroit.
4: 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And by Pepsi Cola. 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
5: Welcome to Joe Louis Arena in Detroit, Michigan, where tonight the San Jose Sharks boldly step forward into the Stanley Cup playoffs for the first time in franchise history. It's Game 1 of a best-of-seven series against the Detroit Red Wings. This series a marked contrast in style as the Sharks, with great goaltending and disciplined defense, really rely on a complete team effort. The Red Wings, the highest goal-scoring team in the National Hockey League, can often rely on the singular efforts of some of their superstar players. It's going to be a challenging series for the Sharks, and they seem prepared and loose, which is going to be another important factor for San Jose to be successful in their first playoff series ever. We'll come back and talk about it with Coach Kevin Constantine right after this message on the San Jose Sharks Radio Network. Game 1 of the Stanley Cup playoffs for the San Jose Sharks against the Detroit Red Wings here in the Motor City at Joe Louis Arena. This is a playoff edition of Coach's Chalkboard. I'm Dan Rusinowski with Sharks head coach Kevin Constantine. Kevin, the first meeting you had with your players at training camp at the Hyatt Regency, you talked about how you didn't know who was going to be on this team, but you had 8 days to prepare for the Buffalo Sabres, bring them on, and you also talked about getting to the Stanley Cup playoffs. You've done both of those things at the beginning of the playoffs. What are your thoughts to tell the players?
6: Well, I mean, we're trying to keep a narrow focus. I think everybody knows why we're here at this point in the season. We worked hard to get ourselves into the playoffs. You're now here to try to win a Stanley Cup. To do that, you're going to have to win 16 games, four at a time in each series. And the focus really becomes very narrow and very short-term. We're interested in tonight's game and only tonight's game. We'll do everything in our power to win tonight's game. When it's over and done, we'll move on to game two. So we have a really narrow focus right now just on the game at hand.
5: The morning after your regular season ended, I understand that you allowed Bob Airey, your captain, to go over the list of playoff success tips that he had put together for the team. Can you share some of them with us?
6: Well, I think, yeah, Bob had spent some sleepless nights, maybe because he wasn't in the lineup at the end of the season due to injury, which can cause a person to lose sleep. But just thinking about the playoffs and his experience, and so he certainly talked about those things. He talked about some of the things I just mentioned, that you got to win 16 games, you got to stay confident, you can't dwell on any one game, good or bad, you have to move on to the next games. He shared the idea that he felt, you know, people's heart and courage and mind becomes way more important in playoffs than, say, the skill level of a hockey player. And he had about 20 things that were pretty interesting and great reminders, and all the players at that point last Thursday, all those players that have some playoff experience tried to share their memories of the playoffs, hoping that anything brought up could serve as reminders of what we have to do as we approach our playoff series.
5: We see some of the things that they do for team togetherness, too. I mean, a couple of guys have got the three stripes on the side of their head. Bob Airey started that, I guess, and Gaetan Duchesne's got the playoff beard going. What's the coaching staff doing?
6: Well, we're just trying to remain civilized and not look bad on television. That's enough of a contest for us. But it has been a tradition in playoffs to do something that shows that you're into the spirit of playoffs. Certainly playoff beards have been a tradition in the National Hockey League, and maybe we'll find out which players on our team are capable of growing beards. So.
5: One thing about this
7: series against Detroit, with all of the thoughts aside for a moment about obviously wanting to win the series, that it's a great experience for the younger players that are going through this for the first time. One danger about the whole thing for those guys is they might be mesmerized by it all. What are you doing to focus them away from that?
6: Well, I think what we're trying to do is certainly the emotions and adrenaline that get going during playoffs can be your greatest ally or your greatest enemy. If it causes you to lose focus, then it's your greatest enemy. But what we've been trying to do in relation to that would just be to stay focused on our game plan and the things we want to be doing on the ice and stay real close and in routine with our regiment. We followed a regiment in preparation for games all season long, and one of the purposes of that was for moments like this. Right now we try to rely on our regiment to get us through whatever heightened emotions might be involved in a game like this.
7: So basically there's not really much change in how you approach a contest.
6: No, purposely not very much change, because all year long each of the regiments we go through during a day help us with the process of preparation for games, and that's what we want to be. We want to be prepared tonight. Certainly being up for a game like tonight is a given. At times during the year when you have a long season and you're traveling and playing back-to-back games, you have to worry about getting emotionally up, but that's not a concern of ours tonight. We know the guys will be excited. We actually tonight would be worried about them maybe being a little overexcited and losing focus on what we need to do, so that's what we're trying to do, is focus 100% attention on the details of how we play.
7: This is your first trip to the Stanley Cup playoffs as a head coach and your first season in the National Hockey League. And I know you've been to the Turner Cup playoffs in the International League. You've won a championship there, in fact, with several of the players that are in your dressing room. Does the togetherness that you experience there, that experience in the IHL, help you in any way?
6: Well, I think anytime you win a championship, it gives you confidence that you can do it again. And I think there's a lot of players that have been through that. Certainly the most obvious, Bob Irwin, with two Stanley Cup rings. But even those that haven't worn a Stanley Cup ring have competed in some great competition in hockey, Larionov and Makarov, and some great Canada Cups and Olympic tournaments. And you can go all the way back to Falloon and Whitney winning a championship in junior hockey in Canada. And so anytime you've been to the top once, I think that you're always striving to get back there, and the experiences gained, no matter what level you're at, the experiences gained are valuable at a time like this.
7: It's game one of the Stanley Cup playoffs against Detroit for Kevin Constantine and the Sharks. Our Coach's Chalkboard program will continue on the San Jose Sharks Radio Network. Glad you're with us here in Detroit to join us for the first ever playoff game in San Jose Sharks franchise history. I'm Dan Rusinowski on the Sharks Radio Network. You know, the last time the San Jose Sharks or any Bay Area fan watched a Bay Area team that was intimately involved in the Stanley Cup playoffs, it was April the 12th, 1970. The last playoff game in Oakland Seals history. They lost in overtime to the Pittsburgh Penguins, 3-2. And they had a little stick boy behind the bench by the name of Chris Collins. And Chris is with us here for the playoffs. Chris, first of all, welcome to the road. And secondly, as somebody who's pretty much seen it all, I imagine that this is a full circle thing for you.
8: Sure. I mean, I saw the Pacific Hockey League playoffs in 1978, so I've seen everything, believe me, folks.
7: Well, the Sharks coming into this game, Chris, 8-2-3 in their last 13 games. Red hot. Red Wings not exactly doing that, but still it's going to be quite an interesting contrast in styles, as Kevin Constantine was discussing.
8: Well, it really is, Dan. In the same amount of time, Detroit was 9-10-3. They did not play well over the last 2 months of the season. Detroit's power play was only at a clip of 13% at the same time, while the Sharks, after acquiring Ulf Dahlin, had a power play clip of 21%. So you've got two teams that, if you look at it, maybe going different directions, but Detroit's the veteran team. They have the superstars. Maybe they were waiting for the playoffs to start.
7: But all bets are off when you're in the postseason. Ask the Chicago Blackhawks of 1991, coming into the playoffs with the best overall record in the National Hockey League and losing to the Minnesota North Stars, who went all the way to the finals that year. Two of those North Stars are members of the Sharks.
8: They certainly are. Gaetan Duchesne and Ulf Dahlin. Gaetan will be our guest at the end of the first period, and we'll ask him a question like that. But, Dan, that's a very good point. Do the Sharks have the spoiler role inside of them? I'll tell you, there's an angry Detroit Red Wings fan club that would like to see these Wings come out and play up to their ability, along with a lot of the media here. So it remains to be seen.
7: A lot of gamesmanship goes on between the media, the coaches, the broadcasters, and everybody in the Stanley Cup playoffs. There's definitely and electricity in the air. And one of the first things we notice is that the coach of the Red Wings, Scotty Bowman, did not like the fact that we were at practice yesterday.
8: No, he didn't like it at all, and he expressed that with his general manager and said, why is everybody here watching? One of the main reasons was that they had some players hurt, and Dan's going to talk about that a little bit later on. He tried to disguise this very well, which he did for years in Montreal when he was coach of the Canadiens. He always hid players well from opposing scouts, if you will.
7: Sharks have 16 players that will be on their roster that are going into their first experience in the Stanley Cup, and so they have to draw back on their prior experiences at different levels of hockey. One of them, Pat Falloon, and he thinks that winning the Memorial Cup in junior hockey with Spokane will help him.
9: Well, I think so a little bit. You know, it's, you know, when you haven't been in the playoffs here before, you know, you have to try and look back on some things, and that's definitely one of them. You know, being in the playoffs there, you know, you get a bit of a feeling of what it is like. You know, no matter what league you're playing in, it's just all that much quicker and faster and harder, and just something to you know, bring back on and maybe work on a little bit of you know, positively too, you know, and go back over how you did in those playoffs and try and do the same here.
7: Same thing would be great for Pat Falloon. He was the MVP of the Memorial Cup tournament back in 1991 when he and Ray Whitney won a title for the Spokane Chiefs. Artur Zerbe, of course, will be in the nets for the Sharks, as he has been for most of the season. And this is Artur Zerbe's first Stanley Cup experience, too. But Zerbe won a Turner Cup championship in the IHL with Kevin Constantine a couple of seasons ago, and also played on a world championship team for the Soviet Union in 1990. I wondered if it would help him.
10: Somehow, yes. I think it's better than no playoff experience at all. Especially if I remember, in my first ever, I would say, major league season back in Soviet Championship, we had to play in playoffs, and we went to the finals. So even I was rookie goalie then. So there are some comparisons, and I know I have a chance.
7: Artur Zerbe, a candidate for the Hart Trophy as MVP, is also the most modest player in the National Hockey League. He's definitely got a chance as the Sharks play Detroit. Our Coach's Chalkboard program from Joe Louis Arena will continue after this timeout of the San Jose Sharks Radio Network. Our Stanley Cup edition of Coach's Chalkboard continues here at Joe Louis Arena as the Sharks are tuning up for their first playoff game in franchise history against the Detroit Red Wings. Hi, I'm Dan Rusinowski with Sharks coach Kevin Constantine. Kevin, everybody says that the Sharks are severe underdogs against the Red Wings. They score so many goals. They're so strong up front. But, hey, I take a look at the last 30 games of the season, and your club has a better record than they do.
11: Well, you never know exactly what that means. We certainly played under a lot of pressure in the second half of our season trying to fight our way into the playoffs, and that may have actually elevated our play, the pressure to make playoffs. In the meantime, Detroit, most of the season, certainly in the second half, has been first or second in the conference and probably not under the same pressure on a nightly basis to win games. So I'm not sure exactly what the record means. We know they're a powerful team, and I really think it is an uphill challenge for our team to survive in a series of games against you know, a team that's not only a powerful team but a very motivated team, having lost out last year early in playoffs. I think just adds extra motivation to their players and their team to try to get it done this year. So it's an uphill battle, but we've been interested and have enjoyed challenges all season long, and so we'll try to enjoy this one.
7: In spite of the fact that the Red Wings are motivated, as you say, Kevin, I think that there's an element of nervousness because of what happened to them last year to Toronto. They look at the Sharks and they see a great goaltender in Artur Zerbe. They see a disciplined team. They see everything that they're not. This series presents an interesting contrast in styles, doesn't it?
11: Well, I think a little bit. We certainly are opposites in our approach. We've tried to rely on great goaltending and hopefully solid defense in front of our tours, even though it's been our tours on his own at times. But we've tried to provide a good system to play around him that keeps the shots and chances minimized. In the meantime, Detroit really hasn't had to worry a lot about that because they score so many goals every game. Why concern yourself with defense? If you're going to score 9 goals, what's the big deal if you give up 4? Giving up 4 goals in our team is something we're really frustrated about. It just doesn't matter with Detroit. So I don't know if they're a poor defensive team or if they just haven't had to worry about defense, and I think that'll maybe come out in the playoffs. If there is tight games, we'll see if they have the ability to tighten up. They may have the ability to tighten up in closer games. They haven't been in a lot of those this year.
7: We'll see if the Sharks and the Red Wings will need to tighten things up as they're coming on the ice, and the Stanley Cup playoffs will be coming your way from Joe Louis Arena.
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5: Welcome back to Joe Louis Arena in the Motor City, Detroit, Michigan, where now the Sharks are on the ice to face off against the Detroit Red Wings in Game 1 of a best-of-7 Stanley Cup playoff series. I'm Dan Rusinowski along with Chris Collins. Sharks, as usual, starting with Arturs Irbe in nets, his first playoff game ever. Arturs, a Hart Trophy candidate, is the MVP of the NHL, had a 30-win season this year. It'll be Bob Esensa, a record of 0-0-2 against Sharks players this year. Esensa won four games with the Red Wings after being acquired in a trade with Winnipeg, and he has something to prove, too, as goaltending, a major focal point for the Red Wing fans. We'll be back for the game next on the San Jose Sharks Radio Network.
13: This broadcast is presented by authority of the San Jose Sharks, solely for the private, non-commercial use of our radio audience. Any publication, reproduction, retransmission, or other use of the descriptions and accounts of this game without the express written consent of the San Jose Sharks is strictly prohibited.
5: Welcome back to Joe Louis Arena. I'm Dan Rusinowski along with Chris Collins. Artur Zerbe in the nets to our left. The Sharks going without the services of Kip Miller, Dale Craigwell, Michael Sikora, Mike Rapchi, and Slava Butsayev. They will start. Jamie Baker at center ice, along with Ray Whitney and Pat Falloon on the wings, Sean Cronin and Jason Moore on defense.
8: And for the wings up front, Slava Kozlov, Sergei Fedorov, and Dino Cicerelli on the blue line, Paul Coffey and Nicholas Lidstrom. Of course, in net 4-7-2, goals against 2.62, Bob Esensa.
5: And the big story, Steve Yzerman of the Red Wings, a last-minute scratch from the lineup as the referee Andy Van Helleman drops the puck, and we're underway. The San Jose Sharks are now definitely in the Stanley Cup playoffs for sure. Play at center ice. Red Wings with the puck, losing it as Ray Whitney pokes it away from Sergei Fedorov, and the puck goes to our right, down inside the Detroit zone, and comes around the near boards. On defense at the near side, it's taken by Fedorov. Nice check there. Jason Moore running it at Kozlov, but the puck came around the boards. Here come the Wings, and Fedorov speeding by Cronin, gets by, shoots one, but oh, what a blast. It went wide of Artur Zerbe. And now Paul Coffey down at the near side as he got nailed by Pat Falloon. Meanwhile, in the slot, Fedorov, a backhand shot through a screen, stick save made, and a penalty called right away as Chris, the Red Wings going for it in the first minute of the first period.
8: Now Van Helleman's going to call high sticking on Sean Cronin. The problem I have is that Dino Cicerelli was parked inside of the crease with Artur Zerbe, inskated Sergei Fedorov. Fedorov put the backhander on with Cicerelli locked in the crease, so Cronin high-sticked him to get him down on his backside to get him away from Irbe. Van Helleman calls high-sticking. I don't understand how it can be high-sticking, Dan, if your man's locked in the crease.
5: But it was called. Sean Cronin gets the high-sticking penalty. And so the Detroit Red Wings, with the power play, ranked number 5 in the NHL, the highest goal-scoring team in the league, has a man advantage with only 47 seconds gone by in this first period.
8: And that's what speed does to the Sharks. The fast teams have created problems all year long, and the Sharks are up against it this early in this first playoff game.
5: Face-off right side of Artur Zerbe, and Keith Primo, the big man at 6'4", goes into the face-off circle against Jamie Baker. Red Wing power play comprised of Primo, Shepard, and Greg Johnson up front. Veteran Markow on 1 point, along with Steve Chiasson. Just underway in the first. Steve Gaetan Duchesne intercepting a pass as Chiasson's shot was blocked, and he throws it all the way down the ice. And, Chris, that's a good start as the Sharks killing a penalty.
8: Yep, Gaetan Duchesne was playing up high on the power play, or killing the power play.
5: And now a steal at center. Tom Peterson skating for it for the Sharks, but couldn't get to it as the Red Wings, blessed with brilliant speed, skate back into their own zone and grab the loose puck. Minute 30 remaining on the penalty to Sean Cronin. Opening 2 minutes of play in this scoreless first period. Game 1 of the Stanley Cup playoffs for the Sharks against Detroit. And the Red Wings move it into the San Jose zone, but linesman Gerard Gauthier causing an offside to be called as he blows the whistle and stops the action.
8: Now, Dan, tonight's game, playoff game, being brought to you by Southwest Airlines, providing frequent flights and low fares, which is why flying Southwest Airlines is just plain smart.
5: Detroit power play coming into this game, basically cold, only about 13% or so, 13.4 to be exact, in the last 21 games. Hard to believe that they would be at that low percentage considering the talent they have.
8: Well, they had some injuries, too, at the end of the year. Don't forget about that with Fedorov and Yzerman in and out. That certainly hurt their consistency.
5: Fedorov had a concussion at the end of the year. He's back in, but Yzerman out, and the reports are that it's a knee injury, but as is the case and the standard in the playoffs, the Red Wings aren't talking about it.
8: They don't want to give anything away.
5: Not at all. Minute to go in the Detroit power play. There's still no score in the first period. And here comes Paul Coffey across the San Jose line. Wings one to the right wing side. To Fedorov to the point Nicholas Lidstrom shoots. One deflected by Jason Moore. And it goes up over the glass and into the seats with a minute and 58 seconds gone by in the first period and 49 ticks remaining on the penalty clock for Sean Cronin.
8: Who's been the least busiest person on the ice today? Essenza has been the busiest person. He hasn't seen anything, and I was the first one to mess his name up today. All day long, Dan and I have been telling sports writers, it's Essenza.
5: Not Essenza.
8: I introduce him as Essenza.
5: I remember when he was at Michigan State University as a freshman, and they had this banner up that said, Bob is the Essenza of our existence.
8: And that's what you explained to me how to say it, Essenza.
5: And as a matter of fact, he is the focus, as Detroit is saying that goaltending could be the essence of their hopes to be successful in this Stanley Cup playoff.
8: He's a tough player.
5: 0-2 against the Sharks this year. Artur Zerbe won the only game the Sharks were victorious against the Wings this year. Right now, he's defending a power play for the next 42 seconds. Red Wings win the draw. 2 minutes gone by in a scoreless first period, and Detroit setting up in the Sharks zone. Sergei Fedorov feeds it in deep. Passes it in front. Quick shot by Dino Cicerelli, stopped by Artur Zerbe. Slava Kozlov in back of the net got the rebound at Fedorov. Now back on the point. Lidstrom wrist shot through a partial screen blocked in front. Bounces loose on the rebound of the near boards. Nice hit by Baker, but it gets back behind the net. Bounces to the slot as Kozlov centered it. Now Cicerelli to the point. Coffey arrives. Stick save Urbe as it goes wide with final 10 seconds ticking off on the penalty and the Sharks clearing it.
8: One more rush for the Red Wings here with Paul Coffey, the man with speed, bringing it up.
5: John Cronin about ready to come back on the ice, but here comes Coffey to center. Strides across the blue line, splits through the defense, walks in, shoots. Steve Urbe! What a stop by Artur Zerbe here in the first period. John Cronin comes out of the penalty box, and he throws it up the right wing boards, and it bounces inside the Detroit zone. And Bob Essenza gets his first work of the night. Headed back to the point. The shot by Peterson kicked out. Essenza with the save, and the Wings will skate from right to left. Cicerelli on the attack, takes a long drive, and that winds up into the seats as it bounces over the glass with 3 minutes and 13 seconds gone by in a scoreless but exciting first period here in Detroit. We've got a break in the action. You're listening to the Stanley Cup Playoffs on the San Jose Sharks Radio Network. So far here in Detroit, and stepping onto the ice for the first time is Igor Larionov for the Sharks, along with his familiar linemates Sergei Makarov and Johan Garpenlov. And in the faceoff in the Sharks zone, Garpenlov along the left wing boards will carom it to center ice. Chase on, racing for it, and gets it into his own zone. He'll be watched by a forechecking Makarov. But Chase on throws it up the boards, and it goes the length of the ice. This ought to be icing here as Jeff Norton back to make the touch. And the faceoff will come back deep into the Red Wing zone over to the side of Bob Essenza.
8: Well, one of the big things they have here traditionally, Dan, is the octopus thrown on the ice. And it started early in tonight's game. During the national anthem, they threw it out onto the ice. And, you know, the guy amazingly picks it up with his bare hands. I wouldn't touch any octopus with my bare hands.
5: Reason why the octopus became a tradition here in Detroit is because in the old days, when there were only six teams, it took 8 victories to win the Stanley Cup. And, of course, each leg of the octopus symbolizing one victory in that Stanley Cup puzzle. And the year that they first did it, the Wings won 8 straight. Of course, you need 16 victories now to win the Stanley Cup in the NHL. This is game one of the challenge for the Sharks, a best-of-7 series against the Detroit Red Wings. The faceoff will be to the left side of Bob Essenza. The first opportunity at the draw goes up into the seats, and so now they'll drop it on the top of the circle. It'll be Igor Larionov in the center spot for the Sharks on this draw. And the puck drop, young Chris Draper, acquired from the Winnipeg organization, wins it for the Red Wings, and it goes back behind his own net. Chason throws it up the boards. Vladimir Konstantinov headmans to center. But Greg Johnson is checked off the puck by Jeff Norton, and the Wings will have to recover it in the neutral zone. They do. Chason dumps it into the Shark zone. Sent around the boards, and it pops out as the Wings couldn't keep it in play. With 4 minutes gone by in this scoreless first period, and the puck rolls down inside the Joe Louis Arena defensive zone for the Wings. Detroit and the Sharks beginning to make line changes. Red Wings a quick hockey puck. They get right back into the zone. Big hit back behind the net by Cronin on Draper. And that kind of bounces people into the action here as the Red Wings throw it back behind the Sharks' net. And Cronin, back on his feet, has it for the Sharks. Sends it up the right wing boards to Pat Falloon. Now to Cronin. Got bumped by Big Keith Primo. His backhand pass came across the ice to the Red Wing blue line. Knocked down there, and Falloon will recover it off the boards. He tosses one inside the Detroit zone. The late offside coming up. Red Wings mixing up in front of their own net, but they recover, and they throw it down the left wing side into the Sharks' zone. Primo into forecheck for Detroit, but Vlasti Krupa back on defense. Puts it right up the middle of the ice to Baker, and here come the Sharks. Pass to Falloon. Now to Whitney on the right. Pinballs off his skates. He's taken down by Mark Howe, and the puck goes into Essensa, and he's able to stop it and hang on. But a cagey play there by veteran Mark Howe, who's entering his 21st season in the Stanley Cup playoffs. I mean, this guy has had an incredible career.
8: Shots on goal so far, Dan, are 4-1 with no score here with 15:05 left in the first period. Sharks have come out a bit conservative. They're starting to feel their way on the ice. Red Wings early got a couple of rushes up the ice, but Arthur's was up for the bigger plays.
5: Don't forget that there are 16 members of the Sharks team that have never participated in the Stanley Cup playoffs before, so it probably is understandable if they're a little conservative coming in.
8: Yeah, and Detroit's all fired up. They're ready to come out and put something on the board.
5: Off the faceoff in the circle, Gaetan Duchesne got a high stick by Terry Karkner. No penalty called. Bouncing puck on the near boards in the Detroit zone. Ulf Donnan will try to work it free, and he winds it in back of the Red Wing net. Essensa left it for Karkner. Got hit by Duchesne in a retaliatory move, but Karkner throws to center, and Primo has it across the red line. Shoots into the Sharks zone. Urbe himself trying to clear it. Can't do it. On the left wing boards, though, the Sharks' Todd Ellick circles back behind his own net, and he skates up the left wing side. Lead for Peterson. Tom Peterson stick handling at center. Cross the line. Walks in. Feeds it in front. Donlan deflects it, but it's blocked by the Red Wings defense. And Detroit, a very adept transition team, throws it up the boards, but this time they weren't ready, and it winds up in the San Jose zone. Sharks moving from left to right. Here comes Jeff Norton just stepping on. Carries across the red line and shoots one in. Garpenlauf, the one-time Detroit Red Wing, going into forecheck. Hit by Paul Coffey. The puck skitters free, but Norton gets it to Ozilinch on the point. Throws to the right Makarov. He waits. He winds up, doesn't shoot. Throws it in front. Here's a backhand shot by Norton right out, and it's stopped by Essensa. The picture of calm for the Sharks as they could have thrown away the puck, but this time they just were throwing it out for an offensive scoring chance. No score so far. We've got a break in the action as you're listening to the Stanley Cup playoffs on the San Jose Sharks Radio Network. No score here at Joe Louis Arena, 13:58 to go in the first period. Right now the Jamie Baker line is out for the Sharks. Ray Whitney will step into the faceoff circle against Fedorov. He wins it. Falloon back to the point. Moore shoots one just wide of a net. It bounces off the end board, off the side of the goal, and the Wings are able to recover. They

0: Fedorov hit on the far side by Baker, but he passed into the Sharks zone. Moore throws it back to center, and the Wings very quickly get it back into the San Jose zone. Moore just as quickly. Headmans to Makarov. Cross the line. Shoots one, deflected by Konstantinov, and it went wide of Bob Esensa. Sharks have the big unit out there. Larionov's group, and they go into forecheck. Ozilinc with a hit along the boards in deep. Tries to feed it over at the near side to Makarov. Knocked away the white Fedorov. Sergei Fedorov, Detroit's leading scorer, is able to flip it down the ice. Goes into the Sharks zone. 12.5 minutes to play. First period. No score, and it has been a tense game already for the Sharks and the Wings. San Jose on the attack. At center, taken by Ozilinc. Bounces one off the boards as he lost control momentarily. And inside the Detroit zone, the Wings have it and get it to center. Breaking there, it's Sean Burr at center ice. Dumps to the Sharks zone. Bob Probert trying to chase it down, but Urbe out of his net. Bounces along the boards, not out of the zone. Quick shot there by Chason, sticked away by Urbe. As 12-10 remains in this scoreless first period. In the San Jose zone, Wings forechecking pretty aggressively. On the right wing boards now, picked up by Bob Probert. Walks back to the point, turns, shoots. Nice save by Urbe as he maintained his discipline and stayed on his feet. Rebound to the near corner. Ozilinc fighting it with Martin Lapointe. Tries to clear Canut. Kept in Konstantinov. Tosses to the top of the faceoff circle. Probert has to throw to the left wing boards. Lapointe loses on the check to Ozilinc. Sandis recovers and sends it up the boards to Johan Garpenlof. Garpenlof lifting one in the air. Sends it down the ice with 11.5 to go in the first period.
1: Sharks needed a line change bad, Dan.
0: And they have the new line out there. Todd Ellick's group. Ellick at center with Dolan and Duchesne on the wings. Krupa, along with Peterson, are back on defense. Red Wings moving to center. A headman feed blocked there by Todd Ellick. Good defensive play as he throws one in on net while being sandwiched by two Detroit players at the blue line. One of those players, Steve Chason, recovers the puck and guns it on net. Glove save made by Urbe. He knocks it down and clears it himself. Out to center ice and all the way down, but no icing on the play.
1: Yeah, good work by Arthur Zerbe. He put it off the boards, and two Red Wings could have got to the puck. A good call by the linesman.
0: 10:58 to go in this scoreless first period. Game one of the Stanley Cup playoffs in San Jose Sharks history. Over to the right side of Arthur Zerbe now, and it comes around to the far side. San Jose moves it out. Here comes Captain Bob Airey, racing down the right side. Cross the line, shoots one. Nice glove save by Bob Esensa. He wasn't ready for that one, Chris, as he thought it was going to go to his stick side, and instead it was a knuckleballer that went to the glove side.
1: There are veterans on the Sharks team with playoff experience. Johan Garpenlof, Igor Larionov, Sergei Makarov, Gaetan Duchesne, Todd Ellick, Ulf Dahlin, Bob Airey. You're talking about guys, Dan, that really know how to play this game and maintain their energy. And I'll tell you this, the Sharks have to come in here and make the Red Wings second-guess themselves and then get the fans inside of Joe Louis Arena second-guessing the Red Wings, frustrating them. That way they get them out of their game and get them into the Sharks brand of hockey.
0: Well, last time the Sharks were here in February, they did that for most of the game and trailed 1-0 until late when Detroit won it by the score of 2-0. But obviously the Sharks need to get some goals during a Stanley Cup playoff game. Scoring early will help as the faceoff is dropped in the Detroit zone. Whitney behind the net, feeds it in front. Moore shoots one. Save is made. Rebound fired on net. Stopped by Esensa, but the Sharks keep it in on the rebound. Baker on the near boards is being checked. Tries to toss one off of a skate. Primo intercepts, and here comes Detroit. To Sheldon Kennedy at center. The speedy centerman goes to the right wing side to Ray Shepard. 50-goal scorer. Makes his move. Centered in front, but lifting the stick there was Bob Airey on Keith Primo, and the puck bounced back to center. Sharks making a quick line change, but the Wings moving into the Sharks zone. And making the check there, Johan Garpenlof knocking it away from Kennedy. But his pass stolen by Paul Coffey, and he backhands it into San Jose territory. Wings will be caught on the offside here as they were just ahead of it. And so with 9:56 to go in the first period, we've got a timeout on the ice. With a score 0-0, you're listening to Stanley Cup Playoff Hockey on the San Jose Sharks Radio Network. A faceoff just outside the San Jose blue line with no score in the game. The Sharks win the draw and dump it down the ice. Igor Larionov's group chasing it now as the puck stopped left side of the Red Wing goal by netminder Bob Esensa. And Detroit starting to move it out. Long headman feed goes too far for everybody. Arthur Zerbe stays in the net as the Wings center it, but he was a pretty smart guy to stay in that net as the Red Wings had two guys in deep. They touched the puck first ahead of the Sharks, but Chris, they were ahead of it anyway and offside, and so they bring it back.
1: You know, Dan, Kevin Constantine was brought in by the Sharks ownership and management to improve the Sharks, hopefully get something like they got this year, which was a playoff berth. The other side of the ice, Scotty Bowman was brought in to start the Red Wing season tonight and carry it through, hopefully, to a finals for the Detroit fans.

0: fans and organization, but this is the start of his season tonight.
1: How about this one? Last year, the Red Wings lost in seven games to the Toronto Maple Leafs, but there are 11 players on this star-studded team that didn't even play for that team. They're new.
0: Brand new team.
1: They had 100 points in the regular season. The Red Wings scored 356 goals, which is more than anybody in the National Hockey League. No score so far here in the first period. 9.5 minutes left as it's inside the Detroit zone off the faceoff. Red Wings clear, but back skating at center. Norton knocks it down for the Sharks. Gave it to Garfinloff. Loses on the check. And at the Detroit blue line, Chiasson knocks it down, but he's checked by Garfinloff in his own zone. Johan poked it free. Now gets it from Ozilinch. Garfinloff kicks in his skates in the right wing corner. Got hit by Konstantinov, who had the elbow up high a little bit. But Garfinloff grittily throws it along the boards. Racing in from the point to stop at Ozilinch. Hauled down there by Johnson. No penalty called. And the Red Wings able to clear back to center. Good hit on Darren McCarty at the Sharks line by Jeff Norton. That enables San Jose to recover the puck. They spin back to their own zone to get control with 8:44 to go in the first. Larionov headmans to Norton. Ridden off the play at center. And the Red Wings get it back. But the Sharks in the middle of a line change now. Intercept the pass. And Ulf Dahlin dumps it the rest of the way into the Detroit zone so that Gaetan Duchesne and Todd Ellick can join him on the ice. Red Wings trying to make a change, too. Scotty Bowman matches lines with the best of them in the NHL. So the Detroit is able to dump it down the ice, and the Sharks will start it back from in their own zone. They quickly move to center, and Duchesne backhands down the right wing side into the Detroit end, but Coffey picks up and throws it to Dino Cicerelli. Back to Coffey, got by Dahlin, breaking in alone, shoots one wide of a net, as Coffey made a brilliant play to get wide open and split by the Sharks' young defenders. Vlasti Krupa got caught on that play. Is now back behind the net. Fedorov on the rebound of the Sharks zone. Hands it off. Kozlov back to Fedorov. Throws it in front. Cicerelli knocked off the play by Krupa. Good recovery. The puck bounces to the near side. And Dahlin feeds to center. 2-on-1 for the Sharks. Here comes Ellick. Lead pass for Duchesne. Broken up by Nicklas Lidström. And Detroit's Lidström, a master at the transition game, moved it out to center. But he wasn't able to control the puck. And the Sharks breathing a sigh of relief there. Detroit gets it back at their own blue line, and Coffey throwing it the long way down the ice. It'll be icing. Jamie Benker touching the puck with 7:25 to go in a scoreless and exciting first period of play.
0: How about a great play by Nicklas Lidström? He got back there. Ellick took the wide route, was waiting for Dahlin to come in and jump on the puck, and Lidström lifted that puck 2 feet off the ice and threw it the exact opposite way against the glass. He's an outstanding defenseman. Some fans were on him because his numbers were down from last year, but I'll tell you, he's an all-star defenseman in my book. He's an outstanding player. Never gets nervous when other teams come in two-on-one. It's like he lifts his game up for those two-on-ones. He waits for them.
1: Nicklas Lidström in his third NHL season, and he's never missed a game as a Red Wing, so I guess that dispels the notion that Europeans aren't durable.
0: Huh? Oh, he's a tough player, Dan. This Detroit team has all kinds of talent. It's just a matter of putting it together. On the other side of the ice, the Sharks have all kinds of talent. When they do put it together, they're tough to beat also.
1: Face-off left side of Bob Essensen. No score here in the first period. 7:25 left. Sharks win the draw. On the right point, Detroit zone. Jason Moore guns it around the boards, and Bob Errey will race it down in the corner. He meets up with Terry Karkner. They bounce against each other along the far boards. Errey, winner of 2 Stanley Cups, kicks it ahead to Pat Falloon. Cuts in back of the net. Centers it in front, but nobody there. Now back of the point. Cronin shoots. Score! Sean Cronin's shot from the point gets by Bob Essens, so the Sharks are on the board with 7:05 to play in the first period.
0: Well, give credit to Captain Bob Errey. Bob Errey, Dan, went over and took two of the biggest Red Wings on the ice, drew them into the Bob's big boy side against the boards, held them there. Pat Falloon came around, stole the puck, came by and rifled out a great pass, Dan. I mean, he threw a heavy pass right out in front. Cronin threw the puck up towards the net, and I believe that puck was tipped in by Jamie Benker.
1: I don't think so. I think it went off of Mark Howe's skate, and if that's the case, Sean Cronin will get credit for his first goal in the San Jose uniform. Things like that happen in the Stanley Cup playoffs. The Sharks lead it by the score of 1-0. Face off at center, and the Red Wings fans getting back into the action as the Sharks doing what they wanted to do. Draw first blood. And the Wings with the puck in their own zone now. Throw it on the left wing boards. Chiasson, long headman feed to Shepard. Goes off his stick into the Sharks zone. Near board feed picked up by Ozilinch. Tries to clear Canott. Chiasson shoots from the point. Stick save Urbe. He was totally screened, but again, position play an important part of the goaltending performance. And Urbe was in the perfect spot to stop it. 1-0 Sharks. And here comes San Jose. Makarov, lead for Larionov at center. Stick handling, doesn't see an opening, so he spins it back. Almost gave it away, but gets control of the puck again. And floats a soft pass onto the stick of Gaetan Duchesne. He circles, now throws cross ice. Left wing boards to Norton. Got checked by Shepard, but Shepard watching as Norton skates by him and dumps it into the offensive zone. Sharks making a line change here as the wings clear it to center. Knocked down by Peterson. Races across the line, gets by Johnson, walks in deep toward the net. Tripped up in back of the goal. It comes out into the slot, but Detroit breaking out on a 3-on-2. Coffey leading the way. Here he comes across the line, gets around Krupa, feeds it in front, net wide open, but Primo couldn't get the stick on it, and the Sharks dodge a major bullet as the wings made a bid to tie the score. 5:43 to go in the first period. San Jose 1, Detroit nothing, as the Sharks dump it into the end zone of the Red Wings, and now the Wings able to feed it out to center ice. San Jose making a line change. They shoot it back to the Detroit zone. Left side of Essensa. Ray Whitney winds it around but couldn't get it. Now Fedorov does. He skates it out. Crisscrosses with Kozlov to the Sharks line. Cronin checks it away, and that causes an offside, and the Wings fans don't like it, and I think, Chris, they may have a point.
0: That's a very good call by the fans. Finally, they're right for once.
1: Yeah, it was not an offside. It was right on the line, and play should have been allowed to continue. But it doesn't. Sharks lead it 1-0. We'll be back to Joe Louis Arena right after this timeout of the San Jose Sharks Radio Network. The Sharks lead the Detroit Red Wings by the score of 1-0 as a Sean Cronin shot was deflected. Past goaltender Bob Essensa. From our viewpoint, it was deflected off the Red Wing defense, and if true, that means Sean Cronin will have his first of the season. They're still trying to decide that, but either way, the Sharks with the lead. And right now, off the faceoff in the San Jose zone, puck knocked down by the Sharks, and Jason Moore caroms it all the way down the ice. This will be icing against San Jose. Glad you're with us tonight for Game 1 of the Stanley Cup playoffs for the Sharks, who lead Detroit 1-0, 5 minutes to play in the first period. I'm Dan Rusinowski along with Chris Collins. And Chris, I suppose we're all feeling the difference in the tempo of this game.
0: Boy, it picked up real fast with Detroit. Now it's slowed down, and the Sharks are doing more of playing tough defense and dumping the puck and trying to catch Detroit with too many men in, which is what Scotty Bowman doesn't like about the Red Wing team. Everybody wants to score, which is dangerous against a good defensive team.
1: It's Larionov against Fedorov, and Igor Larionov wins the faceoff in his own zone. Sharks dump it down the ice, and Detroit recaptures it in their own territory. Coffey to Fedorov, to Kozlov, tried to return it for Coffey, but Larionov intercepts it, throws it down, and here's Makarov with the puck. He got the pass from Ozelinch. Hands off Larionov. Stick handles to the slot, walking in deep. Backhand pass in front by Garpenlov, but Ozelinch couldn't deflect it home. Now on the slot, Larionov shoots, score! Rebound for Igor Larionov from the slot. He was wide open. Garpenlov right in front of the net with a perfect play. The Sharks lead it 2-0.
0: Sergei Makarov won't get credit, but Makarov held the puck, spun the puck, tried to get a crossing pass to Ozelinch, who, after missing, went to the backhand, threw it behind the net to Garpenlov, who snapped another quick pass. Larionov was there to put it past the fallen goaltender. The second Sharks goal done by a sharp, crisp pass. Falloon had the first goals, first sharp, crisp pass. This pass came from Garpenlov, and it was rocketed off the end of his stick. Larionov followed it past Essensa.
1: 19th goal of the season for Igor Larionov. First of the playoffs, as he gets assists from Garpenlov and Ozelinch. The Sharks lead it 2-0. Right now, the Red Wings into the San Jose zone, and they put it on goal. And now we've got Probert taking a swing at one of the Sharks. And this is what happens sometimes in the intensity of the Stanley Cup playoffs, as there's a big scrum of people to the left side of Artur Zerbe. But to their credit, the officials break it up. And I think we're going to see some definite penalties here from referee Andy Van Helleman.
0: Certainly should be. I believe Gaetan Duchesne is going to be involved with this. Bob Probert went after Gaetan Duchesne and threw a high stick at him. It looks like Martin Lapointe is going to go in and sit down for a few minutes, and maybe it won't be another Shark. Maybe it'll be one minor. They're going to call a charging penalty.
1: Roughing.
0: Pardon me, roughing. Now they called a two-minute unsportsmanlike conduct on Probert for complaining. So now Detroit will be two men down for 2 minutes. The Sharks are in a critical stage right now with 4:17 left in the first period of their first ever playoff game. They have a chance to turn the tables on the experienced Red Wings team and make this a 3-0 lead.
1: You can't lose your discipline when you're in the playoffs, and Bob Probert did twice. Once by taking a swing, and another time by getting mouthy with the official. We've got a break in the action on the San Jose Sharks Radio Network. Two penalties to Detroit. LaPointe and Probert in the penalty boxes for roughing and unsportsmanlike conduct. The Sharks, with a 2-0 lead, have a two-man advantage against the Wings. 3:54 to go in this first period. Sharks with Rob Goodrow and Tom Peterson on the points. Ulf Dahlin, Todd Ellick, and Pat Falloon up front. And here's Ellick crisscrossing at center and across the blue line. Makes his move on Konstantinov. Hands off on the boards now to Dahlin. Being checked. Bounces off the boards. Intercepted. And the Wings chase on. Will slowly move it out. He throws it all the way down the ice. And Detroit getting the hand from the crowd as Scotty Bowman making the line change. The Sharks already have made a partial selection change as Larionov steps on. Gives to Makarov at center. Makes his move. Across the line. Hooked to the ice by Fedorov. No penalty called. And the Wings able to clear it.
0: Critical time for the Sharks with 55 seconds left. They have to get a shot on goal here to earn some respect from Detroit.
1: And here comes Whitney with a 2-0 lead. Two-man advantage for San Jose. Across the line. Hands to the point. Ozilinch to Makarov. Now to Larionov. Back to the point. Norton shoots one. Deflected. Nice save. Rebound in front. Score! Makarov backhanded. It might have been deflected in front, but the Sharks with a power play goal will take the 3-0 lead, and Andy Van Helmond is pointing at the net saying it counts.
0: Boy, this is just incredible. When you come out and you play tight defense and you have a goaltender who can stand on his head, this is what happens. Early in the game, Arturs Urbe was put up to the challenge. He made three incredible saves. Detroit got frustrated, Dan. It's what we talked about 10 minutes ago. They're taking them out of their game. Now they're questioning themselves, and the fans are involved with questioning the Red Wings, hence the 3-0 score. Beautiful work from the GLM line to make that third goal count. Makarov sacrificing his body, putting it between Essence's leg, and Ray Whitney racing in and bashing into the puck.
1: The question is, did Whitney poke it in after it crossed the goal line? I don't think so. Looked like Sergei Makarov should get credit for the goal. Norton will get the assist. A power play goal for the Sharks. They're on top 3-0. It has been exciting here in the first period. San Jose still with 26 more seconds on their man advantage. They have a 5-on-4 edge. Here's Larionov to Makarov. Cross the line into the Detroit zone on the right wing. Lost control of it. Coffey dumps it down the ice. 15 seconds to go on the Probert penalty. That penalty proved to be costly as the Sharks, with a 5-on-3 advantage, took a 3-0 lead with Sergei Makarov's first playoff goal. Sharks on the move now. Final 5 seconds of their power play. Winding down. Larionov just back skating to his own blue line. And that'll do it for the Probert penalty. San Jose with control of the puck, though, leading it 3-0. Ozilinch in his own zone as the Sharks make a change. He stick handles to center. Makes his move to the left. Got elbowed in the face by Chason. The puck skitters offensively into the zone. Baker couldn't get it, and here come the Wings. Primo will get it to Cronin, and Cronin knocking the puck off of Primo's stick on the right wing side as the Sharks defense did its job. Now on the point, a Chason shot is blocked in front by the San Jose defense, and it goes to the right of Urbe with a minute 44 to go in this first period. Sharks 3, Red Wings nothing. Game 1 of a best of 7. Ray Shepard, 50 goal scorer, gets hit pretty hard by Ozilinch, but he stays on his feet, throws to the point. Konstantinov in front, quick shot wide as Primo had Johnson in front, and the two of them could not get it by Arturs Urbe. Sharks make the change. Minute 20 to go in the first period. It's in back of the Detroit net. And stepping on, Ellick, Duchesne, and Dahlin. Back on defense, Krupa and Peterson. Here come the Wings. Fedorov throws it in on goal. Stopped by Urbe. And he deflects it to the far corner in his own zone. Sharks able to clear it now. Minute to go in the first period as the Wings recover at their own blue line, trailing the Sharks 3-0. They throw it ahead. And they push it across the Sharks' line. And Krupa back to get it. Beats Dino Cicerelli to it, but backhands into the seats with 54.3 seconds remaining in this first period that so far has been very successful for the San Jose Sharks.
0: Sharks on goal, Dan, are 9-8 in favor of Detroit. 3-0 on the scoreboard. You know, you look at the two-minute penalties, the minor penalties, only accounted for one goal. Sloppy defensive work by the Red Wings, not getting back to their own zone, and Bob Essensa not standing up. Essensa down in the split position and laying on his side, couldn't help but score goals for the Sharks.
1: Good aggressive forechecking by San Jose, something that they have to do to succeed in the Stanley Cup playoffs.
0: They have hit well tonight. Very good point.
1: 47 seconds left in the first period. Sharks leading it 3-0. Here comes Detroit, right back into the offensive zone. Cicerelli bounces it off the left wing boards. 38 seconds to go in the period, and the Sharks will clear it off a Mark Howe skate. Back inside the Detroit zone. Time winding down in this first period. 29 seconds left as the Red Wings start to move to the attack again. Wolf Donna knocking the puck down, but Detroit recovers. Cicerelli carries to the Sharks line, gets by Garpenlov, drops it back. Ozilinch standing still, lost it, but Makarov gets it back and hands to Ozilinch. 15 seconds left. Here's Sandis Ozilinch backhanding it ahead, but intercepted by the Wings. One more chance for Detroit, and here comes Sergei Fedorov. Across the San Jose line, loses on the check, but he overskated the puck and offside the play against the Wings with 8.2 seconds to go. And now, Chris, we've got more sticks up in the air, more frustration exhibited by Detroit, and the Sharks doing a good job in showing their discipline and just kind of staying away from it.
0: Well, Dino Cicerelli has been one of the bigger whiners in the Red Wing roster this year when he's played against the Sharks. He's used his stick a lot and has definitely been somebody frustrated year-end. Gaetan Duchesne, by the way, Dan, will be with us at the end of the first period here in 8.2 seconds to talk about playoff experience, talk about his own experiences, and about these Sharks.
1: The start of what we talked about, the Red Wings fans turning against their team.
0: Well, Scotty Bowman warned about it. He said it on ESPN just the other night before the start of the playoffs. My team can't all play offense. Somebody has to play defense, or San Jose will stuff it down our throats. It's only one period, but it's 3-0 Sharks.
1: The Sharks lead it by 3 goals. They outshot, or they were outshot, I should say, by the Detroit Red Wings 9-8. But Artur Zerbe making several brilliant stick saves. And Igor Larionov and Sergei Makarov among those who scored for the Sharks. Chris and I will be back, and we'll be talking with Gaetan Duchesne, among others, as our first intermission in the Stanley Cup playoffs will continue on the San Jose Sharks Radio Network. Back in Joe Louis Arena in Detroit, it's a stunned crowd of almost 20,000 fans as the San Jose Sharks performing exactly what they intended to do in the first period. Goals by Jamie Baker officially, that might be changed to Sean Cronin. Igor Larionov and Sergei Makarov giving the Sharks the edge. They were outshot by Detroit 9-8, but right now the Wings are definitely back on their heels. We talked about some of the inexperienced players in the first period for the Sharks. 16 players coming into this series for their first Stanley Cup postseason experience of their career. Well, there are several experienced guys on the Sharks that certainly have been through the Stanley Cup playoff wars, and one of them is our guest in this first intermission. Gaetan Duchesne is with Chris Collins.
2: Gaetan, talk to us about the underdog role in the NHL playoffs. 1991, you were with the Minnesota North Stars, and the North Stars, of course, were in that underdog role. Nobody thought they would come in and skate all the way to the Stanley Cup final. Sharks have some of that character this year?
3: I think so. First of all, you know, we the underdog coming to that series. I was with Minnesota. We're underdog, and I'm telling you, it's fun to be underdog because nobody expect you to win. So it's kind of neat, you know. You just go in and step on the ice, and if you lose, everybody say, "Hey, you know, we know they're gonna lose." So if you win, nobody expect you to win. So it's kind of fun to be the underdog because it's more pressure on the. I think Detroit's got more pressure than we do. And I remember in 91 with Minnesota, we came in underdog and we beat Chicago in the first round, beat Detroit in the second round, and suddenly, you know, the ball keep rolling and rolling and went to Stanley Cup Finals. So you never know in playoff what can happen.
2: Now, when you were with Minnesota, did you learn some things from maybe some of the other veteran players there that you've applied to some of the younger players here that maybe you're seeing the NHL playoffs for the first time?
3: I remember Bobby Smith, he was saying in the room before the playoffs started, he was saying that, hey guys, when you're in the playoff, he was saying that to the young guys that you don't know when the other, you know, your chance is going to come up again. So, you know, you have to take advantage. When you're in the playoff, you have to make the best out of it. So that's what he was saying.
2: Talk to me about your playoff beard here right now. Fans can't see it over the radio, of course, but it's pretty pronounced right now.
3: Well, it's fun, you know, like during the year you cannot let it go, you know. I'm sure that the team will let me know if I grow a beard during the year, but when come playoff, hey, I think it's kind of fun, you know. You just let it go, and if you go far, I'm telling you, you're going to see me like with a big beard, and I think it's fun. You know, I did it in 91, and the beard was coming down to my chest, and it was connecting with my chest, and it was, I mean, it was fun. You don't cut it, you don't trim it, you just let it go, and it's kind of neat.
2: It looked like the Smith Brothers cough drop or something like
3: that. Maybe, but I mean, it's fun. It's a lot of fun. After that, after you're done the playoff, you know, and let's see, we'll go to the Seneca final, you go buy a Harley, and you're all set, you know, buy a leather jacket and Harley, you get the beard, you're all right.
2: Okay, now compare that to Bob Airy's new thing that he's doing with the fans are going to be surprised when the Sharks get back to San Jose Arena, but some of the players have little stripes in the side of their head.
3: They want me to do it, but I said no. I said I couldn't do that. I mean, I don't have too much hair on my head, so I want to keep them all, you know. So I didn't want to do those stripes. I think, you know, I don't think it will look good on me, and it doesn't look on Norton. I see Norton right now, and, you know, I don't think it looks good on him. So that's why I didn't do it. I don't think it will look good on me. But maybe I'm jealous, but I don't do it.
2: How about the send-off the other day at the airport? Were you surprised that there were a lot of Shark fans out there that were fired up to send this team off to Detroit?
3: I was surprised. You know, we had a charter. I didn't imagine it would be so many people at the airport waiting for us. But it's kind of nice, you know. It's kind of nice the fans are, you know, very appreciate what we have done all year. So you know, we have to say thanks to them because they've been supporting us, and so you know, it's great.
2: One last thing. To get to this point, obviously a lot of big things had to happen. Is there one thing in your mind that you'll remember about this past season in San Jose?
3: I think it's when Jeff Norton hurt his foot. You know, he was on the lineup for a while, and I think our team did pretty well at that point. I think that was one of the key. But if I want to be serious, I think I was just joking. I think you know, with the start we had 0-8-1, and after that, you know, we won a couple, I think, and we went on a road trip who take us to the New Jersey Rangers, Washington, Hartford, Boston. I mean, this was a big test for us, and we came out that big road trip with a lot of wins. You know, I think we I think it was 7-game road trip, out of 14 points, I think we came out with over 7 points, over 500. So I think this was one of the key of our turnaround of the season. I think this will stick in my mind, I think.
2: Thanks a lot. Best of luck.
3: Thank you.
1: That's the Duke, and he is inimitable. The Gaetan Duchesne has the San Jose Sharks in a 3-0 lead over the Detroit Red Wings at the end of the first period. We'll come back with Where Are They Now? Right after this message on the San Jose Sharks Radio Network. There aren't too many players that spend their entire NHL career with one team. But in that department, Alex Delvecchio is king. Alex played 24 years in the National Hockey League. All 24 were spent with the Detroit Red Wings. Guess where he is now? We'll be back with Alex Delvecchio in a moment. Alex Delvecchio began his career in the 1950-51 season with the Detroit Red Wings. Nearly a quarter of a century later, at the age of 42, he was still there. During his years with the Wings, the team won 3 Stanley Cups and were one of the more colorful franchises in hockey. Alex shared some of his memories with us.
4: Well, when we started out, naturally, we were, you know, in the early 50s, we were winning everything in sight, and we had, you know, great goaltenders like Terry Sawchuk, and, of course, can't forget the big guy, Gordie Howe, for all those years, Ted Lindsay, Sid Abel, and Red Kelly. So, you know, there were a lot of good hockey players here, and really they'd help us rookies when we came in. They would help make it comfortable for us and make it easy for us to break into the league, really.
1: One of the more amazing facts about Alex Delvecchio's career is that he only missed 43 games in 24 years. That's an average of less than 2 per season. How did he do it?
4: Probably, number one, you'd have to play pretty well heads-up hockey and try and stay away from any injuries or whatever there was, but that was really tough to do, to try and protect yourself. But I think conditioning and being, you know, just loving the game and that and wanting to play, I think was a big influence in my being able to play.
1: Alex still lives in Detroit today, and he told us about how he spends most of his time these days.
4: Well, I'm in the promotional advertising business here in the Detroit area. We are also in the engraving, sign business, and custom plaque business in the area, and we do a lot of signs and lettering for doctors and lawyers' offices, and it's very interesting. In fact, just before you called, I was helping them in the shop to cut a little plastic here, mm-hmm. doing some work and that. So I like it. I like to go out and sell. I get an opportunity to work in the shop, fool around, and put things together. And also gives me a chance to get out and play some golf.
1: Making that sort of a decision is one that Alex thought about for a lot of years.
4: This business I'm in was something I looked at about 9 years before I quit hockey, that I wanted to stay in the Detroit area naturally, and I thought maybe I should have a little business or something to go into, and I didn't really feel like wanting to work for someone else after having to jump and go and everything whenever the coaches blew the whistle or be here, be there. I got a little tired of that, so I felt I wanted to get in my own business, be my own boss, and kind of be able to move about at my own will. And thank God to my son, who is with me and pretty well running the business, it's worked out that way.
1: At the age of 62, Alex Delvecchio still plays hockey with the Red Wings alumni, and he describes himself as a diehard Red Wings fan. Well, I'll tell you, one thing's for sure. It's not likely that his record of 24 consecutive NHL seasons with one team will ever be broken. I'm Dan Rusinowski. Join us next time for Where Are They Now? Ready for the start of the second period here at Joe Louis Arena, and the Sharks, although being outshot, lead Detroit by the score of 3-0. Glad you're with us tonight. I'm Dan Rusinowski along with Chris Collins. And Chris, the goal scorers for the Sharks, Sean Cronin, his first goal in a San Jose uniform, getting the Sharks on the board at 12:55, assisted by Bob Airey and Pat Falloon. And then the two old pros under pressure, Igor Larionov and Sergei Makarov, each getting their first playoff goals. Makarov coming on the power play with two Red Wings in the box.
0: Well, I have to tell you, when Detroit came out, it was like the bombing of Baghdad. I mean, everybody was running in, including the water boy and the trainer. But Archers was up to the challenge, but it's a whole new 20 minutes plus another 20 minutes, Dan, and Detroit is the most dangerous of them all.
1: Artur Zerbe in goal to our right for the second period. The Sharks leading it 3-0 as referee Andy Van Helleman drops the puck, and we're underway. Detroit with it, moving from left to right. Shepard on the attack, cuts to his left, has some room, but a player ahead of the play and offside. Shepard never actually crossed the blue line, and yet the whistle blows, and that brings some questions from the Wings to the linesmen, Shane Heyer and Gerard Gauthier.
0: Remember, Dan, that the Red Wings are playing without Steve Yzerman tonight, and that throws one of their top lines off with Keith Primo, Yzerman, and Shepard. You've got Sheldon Kennedy in there, and it sort of messes the other lines up, throws their timing up, so they may be finding their own little rhythm right now.
1: But we haven't heard Sheldon Kennedy's name too often on the radio tonight, have we, Chris? That's
0: no.
1: Because Sergei Fedorov's been double-shifting with Primo and Shepard quite often, and Coach Scotty Bowman just trying to shuffle his line so he's comfortable.
0: Take the body. When you take the body, you throw Detroit off their rhythm. It's one of the few ways you keep them from scoring more than you.
1: So far, the Sharks have executed that to perfection, leading 3-0, but Detroit dangerous. Here comes Nicholas Lidstrom. Gets by Cronin. Backhand shot right on. Save is made by Urbe. And with the rebound dangerously popping out, Arthur's just calmly putting the glove on it and hanging on. And, you know, he has been so cool all season long in the face of several barrages from other teams. Detroit, certainly no exception to that. They beat the Sharks 10-3 earlier this season, and Artur Zerbe has just been unbelievable.
0: That's their 10th shot on goal, and he's not going to stay cool if they allow those defensemen to run the corners like they're doing right now.
1: And that was a case of speed beating size. Cronin beaten to it by Lidstrom along the far boards. Now an angle drive by Paul Coffey, sticked away by Urbe. Rebound right to the slot, but three Sharks there. Meanwhile, a penalty coming up as Jamie Baker getting Coffey down to the ice, and actually Coffey's helmet popping off. And a penalty going to be called by referee Andy Van Helleman.
0: Jamie Baker's going to go here for either holding or interference. And what's bad about that is that Coffey let the puck go, and Falloon came out on a breakaway along with Whitney, a two-on-one. So here Baker goes in, a very untimely penalty. Paul Coffey's speed, what we just talked about, a defenseman and his speed, drew the penalty, and now Detroit would like to get out here and try to get on the board and change the momentum of this game.
1: They're calling it roughing against Jamie Baker 36 seconds into the second period, and the Red Wings have a chance to get their act together here as the penalty called against the Sharks centerman, Jamie Baker.
0: So it was okay to tackle him, but it was roughing when he sort of banged him a couple of times against the ice. Van Helleman has allowed him to play tonight a little bit. He's kept the whistle in his pocket, and so far the teams have been up to it. It's more or less the Sharks is getting in the way of all the speed that has kept them off the board so far.
1: 3-0. San Jose with goals by Cronin, his first in a San Jose uniform. Igor Larionov and Sergei Makarov, the other two goal scorers. Right now Detroit in the power play, and they set up in the Sharks zone off the faceoff. At the near board, Sergei Fedorov. To Nicholas Lidstrom on the point. Now to Fedorov. Trying to throw it back. Broken up by Gaetan Duchesne. He just made the move with his stick and deflected it out to center. But Coffey gets it back. Walks in. Tries the shot. Tom Peterson partially blocked it, and it went wide of Artur Zerbe. In the corner, Kozlov trying to center it. Went off a stick. Fedorov gets it back in the near corner. Over to Kozlov on the boards. Now to the point. Kept in. Lidstrom loses it as he throws it in deep, and Duchesne cleared it to center.
0: Yeah, great play by Vlastimil Krupa to break that up. And another great play just now by Larionov to stack the middle of the ice.
1: Minute 20 to go in Baker's penalty. And here come the dangerous Red Wings. Fedorov to Kozlov. Right wing side. Over skates the puck, but he stops. Passes to the point to Lidstrom. Cross ice for Coffey. Back for Lidstrom. Shoots one through a screen. Stick save Urbe. And Krupa clears the rebound of the far boards, where the Sharks Goodrow picks up and guns it all the way down.
0: Nice work by Artur Zerbe with under 55 seconds left in this power play advantage for the Red Wings.
1: And a good hit by Arion Fedorov, but he skips free with the puck. Leads to Primo across the San Jose line on the boards. Now to Chiasson. Centers it in front with Shepard wide open and Urbe out of position, but he couldn't tee it up. On the point, Mark Howe shoots toward the goal. Blocked by Sean Cronin. As the rebound pops out to the point with 39 seconds on the Detroit power play. San Jose on top 3-0 here in the second period. 3 minutes gone by. It's in behind the Sharks net with 30 seconds left in the Detroit power play. Primo gets it away from Moore, but lost his balance. Still throws it out to the point. Chiasson keeps it in. Now to Shepard. Shoots, kick save. Urbe rebound. Urbe goes down. But the Sharks poke the puck away from the Detroit forwards. 18 seconds on the power play. Detroit keeps it in. Fedorov got it from Howe. Now throws it in front. Chiasson backhand shot. Score!

0: Steve Chason with a backhand shot. 20 feet away from Artur Zerbe. Gets it by him to the stick side down low. Fedorov and Howe will get the assist. A power play goal for Detroit with only 12 seconds to go in Jamie Baker's call. But it's a one-goal game for the Red Wings. I don't mean that they're behind by one. They have their first goal. It's 3-1 Sharks.
1: Well, you hate to see that. And, Dan, I'm going to go back to the same point. They allowed a defenseman not to go from the point, but to come around wide on the little box that the Sharks had set up. They have got to stop these defensemen from running in on top of Artur Zerbe, or Zerbe is going to be on his knees the entire game trying to stop the rush of the Red Wings.
0: And so the goal comes at 2:24, and the axiom stay out of the penalty box is glaringly apparent here at Joe Louis Arena. Sharks still lead 3-1, but the Wings have life, and here they come, charging across the blue line. Sheldon Kennedy pokes to the left-wing corner, but Oselin there got hit hard by McCarty, and the Wings will keep it in the zone. Probert handed it right to Sergei Makarov, though, and he passes to center. Garpenloff, wrist shot from the blue line, knocked down, bounces to the slot right on Essence. Bob Essence is saying, I'm not going to take any chances here, I'm just going to cover it and play his call.
1: Shots on goal are 14-8, Dan, 3-1. The Sharks lead the Red Wings.
0: And we've got a timeout on the ice with 3 minutes gone by in the second period. You're listening to Stanley Cup Playoff Hockey on the San Jose Sharks Radio Network. Sean Cronin, Igor Larionov, and Sergei Makarov have the Sharks' goals. And Steve Chason has just responded for the Wings with a power play goal at 2:24. San Jose 3, Detroit 1. Face-off left side of Bob Essence in the wing zone. Todd Ellick losing the draw to Sean Burr. The puck back behind the Red Wings net comes around the boards, but Krupa kept it in with a flick of the stick, and the Wings crowd kept trying to get this team back into the game. Here they come. The center, led by Lapointe. Cross the line. Guns one. Nice save by Artur Zerbe. Puck bounces behind him as he stopped it with his shoulder. Chris Draper tried to hit Krupa, and Krupa eluded the check. Got it around the boards, and here comes Duchesne. One-handed pass to Tom Peterson. Up the ice, cross the line, drops to the slot, knocked down. Dahlin, a shot, just went wide, and the rebound goes to the right-wing corner. In the Detroit zone, Wings will get it, and they clear it. Jason Moore coming onto the ice. That would have been too many men, but he pops back in, as now it's icing against Detroit. And that was a pretty cagey move by Jason Moore. Remember, Chris, though, that you have to be 5 feet outside of your bench before they actually call it against you, and Jason Moore was taking no chances.
1: Hey, folks, you can have lunch now at George's Arena Grill, right where the Sharks play at San Jose Arena. Open for lunch Monday through Friday, 11 to 2. You've got to call them at 999-6800 to find out when the Sharks practice. You get an insider's view of the action. George's Arena Grill at San Jose Arena for lunch.
0: Sharks will be back at San Jose Arena later on in this series. A 2-3-2 series that's beginning here tonight in Detroit. Face off left side of Bob Essence. And Jamie Baker beaten to the draw. Red Wings trying to clear Cannot. Cronin shooting it, blocked in front by the Detroit defense. And they throw it down the ice. This should be icing as it goes into the San Jose zone. But Primo is going to beat Jason Moore to it. But no, they're saying that he was ahead of the play, and so they whistled it down and bring it all the way back. Oh, that was a break.
1: Yeah, it was a break for the Sharks. You know, the Sharks are wearing their teal jerseys, Dan. This is the second time the Sharks have worn the teal jerseys here in the last four games. Against Vancouver, the Sharks wore teal jerseys at home. Fans went, why did they do that? Well, there is a bylaw, an NHL bylaw, that says that the Sharks have to get new team jerseys. This is a conversation that we had with Bob Crocker, Pete Stemkowski and I did. They have to get those road jerseys on for the playoffs. They have to buy new jerseys. So the Sharks thought maybe we could wear them one time before.
0: One other thing that's different with the Sharks uniforms, they're wearing a number 34 sticker on their helmets to commemorate Mike Coleman, who, of course, was tragically killed late in the season in Kansas City with the Sharks' development affiliate. San Jose leading it 3-1 here in the second period. 15:50 to go as it comes all the way back to the Sharks' blue line, and Jeff Norton knocking it down, throwing it over to Igor Larionov. Now back to Norton, and he gets around the forechecking Shepard and floats one to center. Larionov on the attack. Stekhanov crossed the line, crisscrossing. Makarov back pass. Oselin shoots, and it's up and wide of Essence. And a pretty passing execution by this top line for San Jose. They get it back at center. Makarov, lead on the left, Garpamov, cross the line, weaves to his right. Headman pass in front, deflected by Oselin, stopped by Essence as he dives in front. And that was really a case of Essence's body being in the right place at the right time.
1: I believe that Igor Larionov got kicked in the face coming across trying to go after the puck, and it was Keith Primo, who came up on top of the net and kicked Larionov, and this is not good news right now. He is laying on the ice. Primo came through to finish the playoff and hit the ice. Larionov took a high skate right into the face, and they are carrying him off right now, and this has gone from questionable to awful. If anything serious is with Igor right now, but not a good play. And once again, Detroit so frustrated, they're racing up and down the ice on this GLM line. And Larionov right now, not in good shape. They are going to carry him into the dressing room.
0: He's favoring his right leg. He was holding it up as they carried him off, and they are helping him off. That is bad news for the Sharks. Larionov with a goal and an assist easily. The top player on the San Jose, among the forwards on the San Jose team. And you have to say that even though the Sharks are ahead 3-1, there's going to be a lot of worrying on the bench.
1: Boy, I guess so. What a player Igor is and what heart he has.
0: Face off to the left side of Essensa. Means more pressure on players like Jamie Baker now. Centering a combination. He won the draw. Sent over to the near side. Pat Falloon in front. Reaching forward. Whitney circling. Throwing it back to the point. Cronin blasting one, but it's blocked by Paul Coffey. Only two Sharks back as the wings charge to the attack. Led by Coffey, crossed the line, trying to feed it to the right. Broken up by Cronin, bounces in front. Primo taps it, stopped in front, and the Sharks cover up on the play with Jason Moore falling on it just barely in front of the crease.
1: Well, Dan, that's just outstanding work by the Sharks in the opposite end of the ice with Pat Falloon leading the way and defensively to get it into Jason Moore on the ice.
0: 3-1, the Sharks lead the Red Wings, but Igor Larionov has hobbled off with an injury. 5:06 gone by in this second period. We'll be back on the San Jose Sharks Radio Network. A lot of action in the tunnel between the Sharks bench and the dressing room, and all of it surrounding Igor Larionov, who has gone down after being hit in his Red Wings zone. Right now in the Sharks zone, San Jose leading 3-1. Play to the right side of Artur Zerbe. And Todd Ellick throws it in front of his net. Young Vlasti Krupas to candles away from Ciccarelli and feeds on the right to Ellick. Crosses the line. Winds up. Shoots one wide of Essensa. Comes around the boards. Krupa will hold it in. Nice play on the point as Vlasti Krupa gets it to Ellick.
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0: By Essensa, and the rebound went off the far post. Back the other way come the wings. Fedorov, lead pass on the left. Kozlov into the zone, shoots one. Glove saved down low, and Urbe puts the stick up high as the traffic gets intense on the rebound, but he's able to hang on for the faceoff.
1: Slava Kozlov and Sergei Fedorov are really the choice men to get hit tonight, and I'm telling you, they're hitting Fedorov, and they're hitting Kozlov big time. Now, there's an old adage that the people won't hit Wayne Gretzky and Mario Lemieux. They don't like it when they get hit. Well, Fedorov hasn't been around long enough not to get hit. Same with Kozlov. You don't hit these guys, Dan, they come at you like trucks. So the Sharks have slowed them down a bit tonight.
0: And it was a nice save by Essensa off of Todd Ellick. Actually deflected it with the blocker board over to the right as Todd Ellick weaved his way to the slot. San Jose on the attack. Here's a pass. Norton to Garpenlov. Races by Konstantinov. Hooked by Konstantinov. And Vladimir Konstantinov steals the puck. Garpenlov chopped by Karkner in the slot as the Red Wings come back the other way. And they shoot it to the San Jose zone. Left side of Urbe, knocking it down. Konstantinov in front. It goes off his skate. And the Sharks struggle to get the rebound. Can't get it. Chason has a man in front. Kennedy, but his pass to him blocked by Norton. Angle drive by Kennedy. Now knocked down by Urbe. And Arturs pokes it off the boards. And Sergei Makarov will try to chase it down at the Red Wing blue line. Couldn't get to it, but now Baker does. Jamie Baker for the Sharks brings it across the line, but ran into Konstantinov. Vladimir Konstantinov lost the puck. Sharks Baker recovers, dumps it in, and Coach Kevin Constantine will get a line change out there. 13:16 to go in the second period. The score, the Sharks 3, the Red Wings 1. As Sean Cronin hit by Chason, but he got it across the red line and dumps one into the Detroit zone. Konstantinov throws to center, with the ever-conservative Sean Cronin knocks it down and had Ray Whitney set up on a breakaway, but Whitney couldn't get the puck on his stick at the blue line. Perfectly set up there by Cronin, almost a breakaway for Ray Whitney. Back inside the Detroit zone, wings, Karamer to center, knocked down by Jason Moore, and he throws it the other way. Detroit, trailing by 2 goals, sends it up the right wing boards. Martin LaPointe knocks it down to Draper. Chris Draper, drop pass, overskating at Burr, and the Sharks will get it back. And down the left side comes Falloon. Moves to his right, crisscrosses with Whitney, gives it to him near side. Whitney making the move on Coffey, couldn't get by him, and Detroit will recover, and Sean Burr will throw it to Draper. to Coffey. Jumps right in. Lead pass, LaPointe at the blue line. It goes off his skate, but Burr recovers, winds up, shoots, knocked down in front. Herbe got a piece of it, makes another save on the angle drive by Burr on the rebound from the left wing side. It goes to Herbe's right in the corner. 12:08 to play in the second period. And the Sharks valiantly trying to get it out of their own zone. And they'll do it as Falloon caroms it off of Coffey's stick and down the ice. And that's just good perseverance by the Sharks.
1: Yeah, Sharks need to get a line change, Dan. They need to, in fact, get quicker changes on the ice. They can't stay out there as long with the faster skating team.
0: And here come the wings. Shepard breaking down the right side, moving in on Krupa, shooting it. Went off of Herbe's face mask, it looked like, and up into the seats. And that'll stop the action with 11:42 to go in the second period. And the score, the Sharks 3 and the Wings 1.
1: Shots on goal, 17-12 now in favor of Detroit. Herbe's come up big. Essence has come up big this period. Not for lack of effort by the Sharks, though. They have been working the puck well. Todd Ellick coming off the ice right now, banging his stick down. He had the best chance to score on Essence. He had him down on the ground. He waited a bit too long.
0: But the overriding thought on the Sharks, in spite of their lead, is the loss of Igor Larionov, and we have no report on his condition yet. Jamie Baker replacing him on this shift with Makarov and Garpenlov up front. And back on defense, a combination of Norton and Ozilinch. Puck is dropped in the Sharks zone, and Norton got hit by one of the wings, Greg Johnson, but he got it around the boards. Now gets the puck back and leads Garpenlov on the wing. Left side, walks across the blue line, puts on the brakes, gets by Kartner. Now stick handles toward the slot, has it on his backhand, but Kartner recovering beautifully, skated right in front of him, and poke checked the puck off of his stick. Terry Kartner, former number one pick in the NHL draft, first rounder, not overall, he was 13th overall, but still a top draft choice, throws it down the ice. And the Sharks will get it back. And they skate to center. Little mix up there now between Bob Airey and Sergei Makarov as the puck skips away and back to the Detroit blue line. Kartner takes it there. Lead pass off the boards. Intended for Primo. He lost the puck. Makarov recovers. And here come the Sharks. Ellick gets the pass. Now to Airey. Cross the line. Lead for Ellick. And oh, Airey got drilled, but it's centered out in front by Ellick. Ozilinch had a chance. He couldn't shoot it. At the near side, Fedorov now recovers for the wings. He can really charge it. Lead pass for Kozlov coming off the bench, off his stick and down into the Sharks zone. San Jose will get it. They'll try to clear, and they'll do it. Airey checked by Fedorov, but he got it out to center. Now Ellick hooked a bit along the boards. Loose, recovered by Krupa. He moves to his right, checked by Kozlov, knocked down. Loose puck at center, recovered by Cicerelli. To Kozlov, to Cicerelli, cross the line, being checked by Krupa, but hands to Fedorov on the boards, winds up, shoots one, stick, save made by Artur Zerbe, and the rebound gobbled up by Ulf Dahlin with 10:11 to go in the second period. Here comes Ulf Dahlin, Sharks on top 3-1, and Dahlin to center, dumps it into the Detroit zone. Essence out of the net, couldn't really stop it, but the Wings defense does get to it as the Sharks are making a line change. Detroit skating from left to right. They miss fire on the pass. Jason Moore, behind his own blue line, dumps it all the way down, but no icing on the play. Sharks into forecheck. They'll get it. Whitney will try to center. Goes off a stick. He recovers behind the goal. Elbowed by Chiasson. No penalty called, and the Wings will move it out. Here they come. Konstantinov. Now to Kozlov on the left. And Slava Kozlov just throws it to the Shark zone. McCarty against Cronin. Good hit by McCarty on Cronin. Those are two tough guys that I'm sure will have some extracurricular activities later. Now in front of the net. McCarty a chance. Stopped by Herbe as he was set up by Bob Probert. Sharks just trying to get it out now as the Wings going to their rugged guys. And they skate to center. Whitney cross the line. Slap shot. Nice save from 60 feet out by goaltender Bob Essence. And the Wings move it back. 9:10 to go. Here's Coffey cruising across the line. Lead pass deflected just wide, but Detroit going to get called on the offside with 9:05 left in this second period. And the Wings picking up the intensity. Hear it from the crowd as we've got a break in the action. You're listening to Stanley Cup Playoff Hockey on the San Jose Sharks Radio Network. Best news for the Sharks so far tonight. Igor Larionov is back on the ice, and so apparently he is not seriously injured, and that's a big sigh of relief for the Sharks, who lead Detroit 3-1. Larionov out with his familiar line mates, Makarov and Garpenlov, with Norton and Ozilinch on defense. And off the draw in their own zone, they got it out to center, but Probert comes back the other way, pokes it toward the goal, but Herbe knocks it down and dumps it off the boards, and that's a perfect clearing play by Herbe as it stops well short of icing. Detroit throws it back to center, knocked down by the Sharks. Norton dumps it back to the Detroit zone again. And Essence leaves it for defenseman Nicholas Lidstrom. Lidstrom, who's never missed a game as a professional, stick handles to center, cross the line, makes his move on Norton, shoots one, stick save made by Urbe. That was a brilliant end-to-end rush by Nicklas Lidstrom. Now a penalty coming up against Detroit as it's frozen along the boards. Martin LaPointe running one of the Sharks, looked to be Sandis Ozilinch, and he is going to get a penalty here from referee Andy Van Helleman. So, Chris, within the space of 2 minutes, the Sharks get Igor Larionov back, and now they're going to get a power play.
1: They certainly are, Dan, and I got to tell you, Martin LaPointe did not use the best sense. I know what he was trying to do. He wanted to get in there and keep up the action that has been going on the ice here. Both the Sharks and the Red Wings have been making it physical. Coach Bowman has, in fact, matched his big boys up against the GLM line because he wants to slow them down a little bit. And LaPointe didn't really get too cheap, Dan, but he got over-exuberant, and Van Helleman was there to make the call.
0: A couple of other games out of town in the National Hockey League tonight in the Stanley Cup playoffs. New York Rangers in the second period have a 3-0 lead over the New York Islanders, and so far they've outscored their crosstown rivals 9-0 in this Stanley Cup playoff. Right here, 3-1, Sharks leading it. Martin LaPointe getting a 2-minute call, and the Sharks have the man advantage. Here they come, up ice. Donnan on the attack, got the pass at the blue line, but it went off his stick. Good defense by Steve Chiasson to get a piece of it, and the Wings able to clear it all the way down. Rob Goodrow back on defense, along with Tom Peterson. Peterson throws it ahead to Ellick. Ellick throws it on the right at center. Across the line, Falloon reaching for the puck, couldn't get it, and the Wings able to clear it.
1: Dan, you've got to control the puck on Detroit because they're a fast team. You can't be throwing rink-wide passes. They can react.
0: Here comes Peterson across the blue line, throws it to the right-wing corner. Garpenloff trying to get it from Chiasson, but Chiasson out-muscling him, and the Wings clear it. So far, Detroit's penalty killers doing a good job in this Sharks power play. It's 3-1 San Jose. Minute and 7 seconds to go in the man advantage. Let's not forget that Detroit leads the NHL with 22 shorthanded goals this season. They're always dangerous. Sharks on the attack. Here comes Garpenloff. Left wing side, cross the line. Hands to Larionov. He spins. He throws a cross ice pass. Shot by Norton. Save made by Essensa. And with Garpenloff right in there, sticking his nose into the Detroit defenseman on the rebound. Some pushing and shoving. But we're going to have a face-off in the Detroit zone.
1: That's good work by the Sharks. Keith Primo is coming out of his game right now, Dan. He's more concerned with what Garpenloff is doing offensively than what he is doing offensively. Keith Primo is nothing to shake a stick at here. Here's the guy to go down and play both ways up and down the ice. But what you've got here is this GLM line dominating when it comes to puck control. The Sharks need to keep that kind of play up and make the Red Wings worry about them offensively.
0: Hey, that's how the Red Wings play defense. They just control the puck and don't let you touch it. And so Larionov, in a kind of an odd way, is leading a defensive kind of an effort
1: right
0: when the Sharks control the puck.
1: Good point. When they control the puck, they frustrate the Red Wings. They need to hold the puck and wait. Even if it's 2 minutes, you wait for one shot. There's 50 seconds left in the man advantage.
0: And the Sharks, with the power play, lead it 3-1. This time, Primo beats Larionov to the draw, and the Wings clear it. Good effort again by Detroit to get it all the way down the ice. 40 seconds left in the Sharks' power play as Norton stops behind his own net, and he slowly, deliberately carries it out to center. Headmans it onto the stick of Sergei Makarov, and Makarov twisting and turning, hands to Garpenloff on the right, gets by Johnson, banks it off the boards back to the point in the Detroit zone. Norton will stop it with only 20 seconds on the power play. Now over to the far boards, Makarov sends it around, near corner, Karkner and Garpenloff fighting for position. Good work by Garpenloff again as he poke checks it free, but only 10 seconds left in the Sharks' power play as Norton races in from the right point to keep it in the Detroit zone. Wings will send it up the boards, and Primo clears it, but Sergei Makarov back-checking throws to his blue line as the penalty is over to Detroit. Here comes Norton, across the line. Lead pass in front for a breaking Bob Airy, knocked away by the Detroit defense, kept in at the point by Makarov, and he feeds it in back of the Sharks, the Detroit goal. Wings get it. Norton caught up ice. 2-on-1 break. Here come the Wings. Here comes Primo walking into the zone. Can't even shoot the puck. And now he throws it back to the point, and a drive by Coffey is off the stick of Urbe and wide. That was a close call, but the Wings still pressing. Johnson to the point. Coffey one times went off the stick of Primo in the left wing corner. Larionov defending, but the pass to the slot. Backhand shot stopped by Urbe off of Johnson. And a good effort on the rebound there by the Sharks as they try to poke it out. But they can't do it. Red Wings will keep it in. Lidstrom off the board, centered in front, but Larionov intercepts. And he throws it to Airy up ice. And the Sharks manage to just trickle it out to the neutral zone.
1: Sandis Ozilinch made a big mistake, Dan.
0: And here comes Ciccarelli shooting one, and it's high and wide of Artur Zerbe on the right. San Jose gets the rebound. 2-on-2. Here's a lead for Whitney. Off his stick as Duchesne's pass was a little too hard. And back the other way comes Shepard to the Sharks line. Checked by the San Jose defense, but gobbled up. Here's Fedorov. He's dangerous, racing to the side of the goal. Has Urbay down. The shot toward the net. Save made by Urbay as the pass went to Nicholas Lidstrom 3 feet in front of the net. Sharks able to clear it back to center, and the Wings fans and the players are pretty frustrated here as San Jose continues to lead it by the score of 3-1. Penalty upcoming now against the Sharks as Gaetan Duchesne getting the stick up high, and the Duke not happy with the call, but he's going to go to the penalty box as Detroit's Ciccarelli was hauled down. 3-1, San Jose leading it. We've got a break in the action. You're listening to the Stanley Cup Playoffs on the San Jose Sharks Radio Network. Dan Rusinowski along with Chris Collins back at Joe Louis Arena. Detroit going on the power play, trailing 3-1, and they put a shot right on going off of the stick of Steve Chiasson, but Artur Zerbay, with a great effort through a partial screen, is able to glove it and hang on as the Sharks put Gaetan Duchesne in the penalty box. Just 5 seconds ago, the time of that penalty, 15 minutes and 18 seconds.
1: Shots on goal, 23-14 in favor of the Red Wings at this point, Dan.
0: And off the draw, Red Wings power play has it. Chiasson, cross ice to Markow. Now back to Chiasson. Near board feed to Fedorov. Checked by Peterson. Got it back to the point, but a good effort there by the Sharks as Jamie Baker was very tight on Chiasson, forced him to make a mistake, and Baker able to poke it out to center. Now Baker trying to steal the puck as the pass came on the right, but it went away from everybody. Artur Zerbe in front of his net just cleared it back to center.
1: Good work. When Baker got the puck out, came back in, and Arthur's cleaned it all the way out, Dan. Good work by Arthur's. Heads up.
0: Minute 20 to go on this Detroit power play as the Red Wings carry it across the Sharks' line, but a great effort by Tom Peterson on Fedorov pokes it out to center, and the Sharks throw it ahead. Here's Baker. Gets around Chiasson. Shorthanded. Shoots one on goal. Nice save by Essensa, and he drops the puck. He almost covered it, but Coffey, seeing that he had time, poked it free, and here come the Wings. Minute to go on their power play. Primo at the Sharks' line. Gives to Shepard in the right wing corner. Checked by Moore, but throws it around the boards. The Sharks intercept. And here's Larionov just skating it out to center and throwing it down the ice with 50 seconds to go in the Detroit power play. But the Wings are fast, and they come right back into the Sharks zone. A shot toward the net knocked away by Urbay. Jason Moore tries to clear, bounces off a stick. Great effort by Chiasson to keep it in, but the Wings having trouble controlling it. Another good effort by Chiasson to keep it in. Across ice pass, Coffey fans on it. Sharks, Airy shoots it down the ice, and there's only 30 seconds left on that penalty to Gaetan Duchesne.
1: Good shift for the Sharks there, killing the penalty. Now 20 seconds left, Dan. Here come the Wings.
0: And here they come, led by Kozlov, across the San Jose line. Backhand pass goes off the left wing boards. Sharks can't clear. Coffey keeps it in. 15 seconds on the power play. Primo a drive on the cross-ice pass, and it's knocked wide of a net. Over in the near corner, Sharks trying to clear, cannot. Kept in far point. Coffey checked by Baker with 5 seconds on the penalty. Throws it around the board. Centering pass. Lidstrom shoots. Save is made by Urbay. Just barely got a piece of it as Duchesne comes back onto the ice, and the penalty is over. And the puck winds up in the seats with 2.5 minutes to go in this second period. And Chris, so far so good for the Sharks. In game one of the Stanley Cup playoffs, they lead Detroit 3-1.
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0: Sheldon Kennedy deflecting the Darren McCarty pass. McCarty with the backhand feed in front, and Kennedy deflecting it perfectly as Larionov was defending on the play in front. But Kennedy with the great speed got past the Sharks veteran centerman. And so the Wings get their second goal of the game.
1: And, you know, that's what this team has, Dan. They have fourth-line players that can run as fast as anybody on the Sharks. Beautiful execution. That was just perfect.
0: Time of the goal, 17:44. Kennedy, his first of the playoffs. And so the Sharks' lead is cut to 3-2.
1: Well, there have been five goals, Dan, scored in that one net to our right there. Maybe that's an advantage for the Sharks in the third period. Jeez.
0: Sheldon Kennedy wasn't even expected to play today because Steve Yzerman was a late scratch. When you have a choice between Steve Yzerman, one of the best players in the game, and the Red Wings captain, and Sheldon Kennedy, it's pretty obvious who you're going to choose. But because Kennedy was pressed into service here, he just had to stay prepared, and he hasn't played a lot tonight, but what a move he made to get open.
1: Yeah, and the Sharks are letting the crowd back into the game and the Red Wings here, which is not a good sign. The Sharks need to regroup and play as tough as they've been playing. This team's bound to score goals. You have to give them that.
0: And Darren McCarty with the kind of blind backhand pass, so it goes right to Kennedy. So now it's 3-2 San Jose. Off the draw, Sharks blue line now. Knocked down by the Wings. Sean Burr goes into the corner, centers it for Chris Draper, but it's broken up by Dolan, and here come the Sharks. Elick leads the attack to the red line and backhands one into the Detroit zone. Right side of Essensa with a minute 40 remaining in the second period. Sharks forecheck for a moment, but the Wings succeed in clearing it. Peterson knocks it down, went cross ice behind Dolan. Knocked down by Bird. He dumps it in. Now taken by LaPointe. Shoot, stick, save made by Urbe as the weird dump-in play turned out to be a quality scoring chance for Detroit. On the rebound, Dolan intercepts the pass, and he throws it out to center. Here comes Todd Ellick. Stick handling to his right. And across the line, just backhands in deep to the Detroit zone with a minute 15 to go in this second period. Sharks make the line change for the final minute of play. Cronin and Moore are out there on defense. Baker, Falloon, and Whitney are up front. San Jose skating from right to left. And here's a head man to Baker. 1 minute to go. Stick handles to his left across the blue line. Lead pass for Whitney goes off the boards. Whitney has it to the right of Essensa. He and Falloon forecheck. Falloon poking it loose, but Lidstrom defending knocks it away. And with 48 seconds to go in the period, Detroit clears it.
1: Outstanding work by Detroit to forecheck and for the Sharks to keep their heads up, Dan, and continue to force the play into Detroit into the ice.
0: This is playoff hockey, and anything can happen. Wings now down by one. Send to center. Here's Primo across the line, walking in deep, but no offside against the Wings. With 33 seconds left, and the crowd is going to react to everything that they call now against Detroit with boos, but in that case, the Wings were offside.
1: You know, these two franchises, Dan, come into this playoff game tonight looking at this series from a different angle. The Red Wings, of course, have had pressure to win or else. And with the Sharks, their pressure was to improve over last year. This is icing on the cake. And believe me, that falls on the ears in both a positive and negative way of this Detroit team. They've responded well. They look like the Detroit team we expected out here in this period. They've set themselves up perfectly for the third period now.
0: 3-2, 30 seconds to go in the second period. The Sharks with a one-goal edge. But Detroit controls the faceoff. And here they come. A pass from behind the red line goes all the way down the ice. Sharks will not get to it, doesn't appear, but yes, they do, as Primo again reaching for the puck. Just couldn't quite get to it before Jeff Norton.
1: Well, like you said, Dan, the fans are going to boo about anything, but the Sharks and the Red Wings, I think, want to get this period over with. Speaking of players and playoff game, experience-wise, Detroit on their roster has 709 playoff games to their experience. The Sharks have only 243.
0: But Sergei Makarov and Igor Larionov have many years of world championship experience. In fact, Makarov with 8 world championships to his credit. I mean, that's incredible. That's like, you know, winning 8 Stanley Cups if you're in Europe.
1: Certainly. And the management and the coaches know this. They don't look at stats like that, but it is interesting to point out it's deceiving numbers are.
0: 3-2. The Sharks on top. 21 seconds left in the period. Face off won by the Sharks. Ozilinch in the offensive zone. Throws to Garpenloff in the corner. Ridden off the play by Howe. Wings trying to clear Canott. 12 seconds to go in the period as Essensa behind his goal throws it up the boards. And Detroit

0: will roll it down the ice, and that's how the second period will come to a close. Crowd coming up on its feet here. As the Wings have gotten themselves back into this game, they were down 3-0 at the end of the first period, and now with goals by Steve Chason and Sheldon Kennedy, the score at the end of the second period reads the Sharks 3 and the Red Wings 2. Shots on goal in the second period for the Sharks, 6, a two-period total of 14, and the Detroit Red Wings, 17, a two-period total of 26. We'll come back. We have all kinds of stuff coming your way between periods right after this timeout on the San Jose Sharks Radio Network. This is Dan Rusinowski with the Sharks NHL Dictionary, brought to you by Pepsi Cola. Be young. Have fun. Drink Pepsi. You know what the rule book says about the puck? I'll tell you in a moment. The puck is made of vulcanized rubber or other approved material, 1 inch thick and 3 inches in diameter. It weighs between 5.5 ounces and 6 ounces. All pucks used in competition must be approved by the rules committee. Now, vulcanized rubber has been the only approved material so far, but at least the rules makers have decided to leave a little opening for any other newfangled invention that might replace vulcanized rubber. Meanwhile, whose responsibility is it to provide pucks? Do you take them on the road when you go on a long trip away from home? Well, Rule 25 in the NHL rulebook kind of outlines that. Section B states that the home team is responsible for providing an adequate supply of official pucks, which shall be kept in a frozen condition. Usually that means a bunch of pucks inside an ice bucket. This supply of pucks is kept at the penalty bench under the control of one of the regular off-ice officials or a special attendant. Next time you're at a Sharks game, take a look for that bucket of ice filled with pucks. I'm Dan Rusinowski with the Sharks NHL Dictionary, brought to you by Pepsi Cola. Be young. Have fun. Drink Pepsi.
1: When leading after two periods, the Sharks have a seasonal record, regular season record, of 22-2-6. Conversely, the Red Wings, when trailing after two periods, are 2-21-2. Well, it's 3-2. Sharks lead the Red Wings from Joe Louis Arena. Back after this on the San Jose Sharks Radio Network.
0: Dan Rusinowski along with Chris Collins back here at Joe Louis Arena in Detroit. And Chris, they said the playoffs were exciting and intense. I think we've had all of that. Now a nail-biting third period upcoming for the Sharks as they lead Detroit 3-2. Earlier you referred to the Sharks' excellent record when leading and Detroit's poor record when trailing, but this is the playoffs, and you know what? You might as well just pack all those records in and throw them out the window.
1: Yep, throw it out with the bathwater. Dan, I got to tell you, if the Sharks take the body, take the man like they did in the first period, they can create their own chances. I think they sat back and waited a bit in the second period, and it cost them just like it did Detroit in the first period.
0: Sharks goals by Cronin, Larionov, and Makarov. Chason and Kennedy had goals in the second period for Detroit. We'll be back for the final period after this on the San Jose Sharks Radio Network. The Sharks lead the Red Wings 3-2, and we're underway in the third period with Detroit moving on the attack at the Sharks' blue line. Ray Shepard across the line, feeds to the point. Nicholas Lidstrom shot toward the net, sticked away by the San Jose defense and Artur Zerbe. And the rebound kept in by Coffey, throws behind the net. Centering pass by Johnson, knocked down. Johnson gets it back to Lidstrom, throws it in front. Net open, Urbe with an astounding kick save from the left wing side on Shepard as he did the splits with the entire corner on the upper side of the goal open. Sharks skating out here in the opening minute of the third period. And Falloon reaching for it, couldn't get it. Neither could Whitney. San Jose making a line change as Detroit moves to center. Makarov knocking Kozlov down to the ice, and he slams into the boards. No penalty called, although Detroit fans wanted one against Sergei Makarov. And the Sharks able to dump it down into the Detroit zone. But the Wings quickly get back. On the right, they come in. Cicerelli, long drive on goal, stopped by Urbe. And Arters is shaken up as he took the full brunt of that blistering blast by a 500-goal man, Dino Cicerelli. And Tommy Woodcock, the Sharks' trainer, is out to attend Artur Zerbe.
1: It was a hard shot, folks, and it was low into the midsection. And I'll tell you what, for a 29th shot on goal, I'm sure Arthurs would rather get hit by another 28 than take that 29th one again. Wow.
0: Tommy Woodcock in his 26th season in the National Hockey League. The man you want is your trainer for the playoffs. I mean, this guy has gone to the Stanley Cup Finals 3 times when he was with the St. Louis Blues. And, you know, one of the ironies of all this is that one of his coaches in St. Louis was none other than Scotty Bowman, now with Detroit.
1: Isn't that something? Turnabout is fair play. 19th playoff series. And, Dan, like you said, 137 games three Stanley Cup finals. This is the guy I talked to, Woody, today. And I said, Woody, does it change at all? He said, well, maybe the players make a little more money. I said, okay, Woody, thanks for the quote.
0: The legendary Tommy Woodcock onto the ice right now. And Artur Zerbe getting up slowly here as he is being helped to his feet. And he's going to skate it off. And Jimmy Waite looking on from behind the bench is already nodding his head saying Archers is okay.
1: Archers is the tough guy. Goes 5'8", 180. And I'll tell you, he is a bulky kid. Looking at him on the plane the other day, and I can't believe what a rock he is.
0: This broadcast brought to you in part by Pepsi Cola. Be young. Have fun. Drink Pepsi. Artur Zerbe made the stick save on Dino Ciccarelli, and he got it in the glove. I'm not sure exactly what part of his body he hurt. Maybe it got him off the leg just above the goalie pad on the right side, and that stinks.
1: Well, it sure does. As you'd like to say, vulcanized rubber, it means that Spock had a hand in making those things, right?
0: Speaking of Spock, Nick Libet, former Red Wing, who had that nickname, is here tonight. 3-2 San Jose leading, and Urbe's okay. He's in the nets as we're back to live action here with a minute and a half gone by. In this third period, Chiasson with a drive, score!

0: Right after Artur Zerbe was attended to by Tommy Woodcock, Steve Chason slapping it from the point. Darren McCarty with the screen in front, and we're tied at three. Only a minute 34 gone by in the third period, and that was a rocket. Now the Octopi being tossed onto the ice by the Red Wing faithful.
1: That was a play that was practiced by Chason and McCarty at practice yesterday. Dan and I attended by the Red Wings. They shot about 300 pucks doing the same thing. Dan, what happened is Makarov controlled the puck. He threw it behind the net. Sandis Ozolinch didn't go for the puck. He let it go by him. The Red Wings jumped on it, made one crisp pass. There was the bam shot on goal. It was deflected in. Ozolinch chose the wrong way to throw the puck out, and it cost the Sharks their lead in this game.
0: And so the Sharks' 3-0 lead has evaporated, and a standing ovation here for Detroit. They're cleaning the Octopi off the ice, an old tradition here in Detroit. This time two of them were tossed out there. 16 wins signified by the eight legs. That's how many the Wings would need to win the Stanley Cup.
1: How much does an Octopi cost?
0: I don't know.
1: I mean, just throw money out on the ice. It's a lot cleaner.
0: We'll get the official word on that goal as soon as we can. Chason with a shot. McCarty with a screen. Might have deflected it in front. I don't think so. I think it's going to be Chason's second goal of the game. Back to action now as the Sharks bring it into the offensive zone, but they're going to be whistled down for an icing with 1:49 gone by in this third period.
1: Dan, Darren McCarty gets the goal. The assist goes to Steve Chason. That is his second point of the game for Chason. And McCarty does get the credit for getting his stick up there. And like I said yesterday, Chason and McCarty after practice working that left and right.
0: McCarty with only 9 goals during the season. Right now he's got a goal and an assist in this important game. He's really more noted for his toughness and his pugilistic ability rather than his hockey playing ability. But he's showing that he can come through in the clutch here as Detroit has come back on home ice to tie the Sharks 3-3. Off the faceoff, Detroit shot from the point, this time by Terry Karkner, deflected up into the seats with 1:58 gone by in this third period. And, you know, you got a sense of a totally different Sharks bench right now as the players just trying to dig in and get back focused.
1: Well, the Red Wings are out shooting the Sharks 2-1 right now at 30-15. With the score tied 3-3, Dan, the Sharks have to go back and play the game they're accustomed to, which is tough defense.
0: Now right now the faceoff upcoming just inside the Sharks zone. And Chris, we want to remind Sharks fans that a great hockey game is not complete without what?
1: Without a great pizza. Get a real Round Table pizza delivered. All you have to do is call Round Table now. Dan left his cellular phone in the trunk of his car, so go by the arena and use it.
0: What about your cellular phone? You left yours in Sacramento.
1: I did. They can't get it.
0: Faceoff at the top of the circle. Actually halfway between the circle and the blue line on the left side of Artur Zerbe. Tie game at 3. Yeah, San Jose had the 3-goal lead, but this explosive Detroit team can always come back. And the Red Wings, who won 23 of their 46 games here at home, come back again. Off the draw, Zerbe, left side of his goal, sends it around the boards. Primo kept it in and ricochets it off a Lidstrom skate, stays in the Sharks zone, and winds up behind the goal. The 6'4", 225-pound Primo is hit by Jamie Baker. Good effort by Baker to strip the puck free just by shoulder-checking Primo. But it's loose at the near side, and Cronin fighting for it, kicked it back to Baker and Primo. They continue to fight for it. Baker interfering a bit, no penalty called. As Cronin got back through it around the board, Sharks will have to hustle to get it out of the zone, and Baker getting back into it with a great effort pokes it to center. 3-3 the score, 17-12 to go in this third period as the Sharks move on the attack from left to right. But they throw it the length of the ice as they're caught at the end of a shift. They will take an icing call here with 2:56 gone by in the third. And the Red Wings fans really show their appreciation as we've got a tie game 3-3 and a break in the action on the San Jose Sharks Radio Network. Tense game here at Joe Louis Arena. Game one of the Stanley Cup playoffs. Tied at 3 here in the third. And Igor Larionov losing the faceoff. McCarty reaching for the puck, but Igor protecting it. It goes back behind the Sharks' net. Detroit forechecking. Probert and McCarty on the wings. And Probert this time on the right wing side hitting Jeff Norton. Probert trying to shoulder it free, and he does. He's got great strength. Sheldon Kennedy now reaching in, and Larionov checks him. But Probert gets it back. Feeds McCarthy. Fans on the shot. Intercepted. And Igor Larionov calmly knocks it down. Sharks move out on the attack to center. Larionov taking his time in this tie game. Sends a backhand pass to Makarov. And he moves back into his own zone and circles to the right wing boards. Now moves around Kennedy to center. Makarov protecting the puck as Konstantinov checks him. Got it to Garpenlov. Garpenlov across the red line dumps it inside the Detroit zone. Line change for Kevin Constantine and the Sharks. 16:13 to go in the third as Detroit, skating from right to left, carries it to center, and Probert shoots one in. Sent back toward the point, Duchesne knocks it down, circles, stops, goes cross ice, and here's Ellick with a full head of steam to center. Moved around Fedorov, cross the line, Dahlin, stick handling, in traffic, being checked by Karkner as Ellick goes to the net. And Dahlin went to the boards, got hit by Karkner, then by Probert. The puck skitters free on the right point. Peterson shoots one, but it's wide from 60 feet out. Krupa dumps it off the boards. Nice play. Duchesne out of the point. Peterson shoots. Stick save made by Essenser. That was a great stop through a screen by the Detroit goaltender. And the Wings will ice the puck here as the Sharks forward line of Ellick, Duchesne, and Dahlin putting on the pressure. But Bob Essenser making his second big save of the game against this combination. And that's got to bring confidence to Scotty Bowman's team.
1: Well, the Red Wings kicked the puck out of their zone and iced it. Speaking of kicking, the San Jose Grizzlies are coming to town this summer. 14 thrill pack Continental Indoor Soccer League games. 408-971-7627. You want to get a kick out of indoor soccer? Call now. Season tickets and regular season tickets are available.
0: End of the second period at Madison Square Garden. The Rangers lead the Islanders by the score of 5-0. Toronto also up 5-0 on Chicago. The Maple Leafs haven't lost to the Blackhawks in the Stanley Cup playoffs since 1938.
1: Wow. It's a long time, isn't it?
0: Yeah, that was the year the Blackhawks, led by a bunch of underdogs, finished, I think it was 12 or 13 games under 500, won the Stanley Cup. One of the teams they beat was the Toronto Maple Leafs. Not tonight, though. Right now, tied 3-3 here in Detroit. Off the faceoff, it's back at center. Ray Whitney, lead pass to Baker. Cross the line, has some room. Shoot, score! What a drive by Jamie Baker as it went to the top corner. And the Sharks lead it 4-3.
1: What a goal by Jamie Baker, and what a play by Ray Whitney. That, my friends, is big time. Ray Whitney stole that puck after the Red Wings came in 4-on-2. Whitney, the give-and-go with Baker. Baker looked off Essenza, looked him off to Whitney, and I'm telling you, he put one into the upper part of the net that would have made Wayne Gretzky jealous. What a shot.
0: Wrist shot that went to the top. Glove side corner. Essenza might have gotten a piece of it, but I'll tell you what, that was a rocket by Baker. Sharks fans may remember his two-goal performance to clinch a playoff spot for the Kings. This is a guy who has played steady defense all year, but his speed and his offensive abilities have come in handy at times, and right here he puts the Sharks in front.
1: Great work. Ray Whitney and Baker looking each other off. It was exciting.
0: And now back to the attack comes Detroit. Penalty coming up against the Sharks as Larionov interfering with Cicerelli. Igor Larionov was beaten on the play on the right, and he's going to get an interference penalty here in the third.
1: Dan, not much the Sharks could do there. Larionov coming back as the third defensive forward, and it wasn't anything that the other forwards did wrong. Detroit's speed took that play, and instead of giving up the goal automatically, which the Sharks have been guilty of, giving up a lot of automatic goals after they score, Urbay is going to be put to the test again. He's already faced 30 shots. He has stopped 27 of them. The Sharks right away took the momentum, but there's a whole lot of time left in Red Wing land when you've got all this speed here. And we've seen their power play work once already tonight in a very effective way with Sergei Fedorov running the action.
0: And he's out there again. The man who scored 120 points to lead the Red Wings in scoring. Fedorov on with Kozlov and Cicerelli. These are power play specialists. Lidstrom on the point, shooting one. Nice save by Urbe as it was partially deflected by Cicerelli and Peterson in front. Rebound left wing side, but Duchesne gets it. Tries to clear, cannot, kept in. Nice play by Lidstrom. Gave it away, though. Sharks struggling to get it out, and a good effort by Gaetan Duchesne. Backhands to center.
1: Boy, it looked like they were playing lacrosse here. I thought we were in the wrong arena.
0: Minute 34 to go on this penalty to Igor Larionov with the Sharks leading it 4-3. 14 and a half to go in this third period of play. It's back in the Shark zone. On the right point, Coffey winds up. Shoots one, deflected. Kozlov, angle shot off the side of a net. That was close, but Urbe held his ground, and it bounces to the far corner of the San Jose zone. Sharks can't clear. Coffey held it in. Gave it to Krupa. Nice play by Krupa to wrist it, but a hard drive down the ice.
1: 1:05 left in the man advantage for the Red Wings.
0: 14:09 to go in the third. Sharks on top 4-3 over Detroit. And the Red Wings on the attack to center. Minute to go in their power play. Add play in front. The score! And now we've got pushing and shoving as Detroit poked it into the net. Urbe protesting. You say it shouldn't have been a goal. It took a bad hop off the boards as Detroit poked it off those boards. Urbe misplayed it. It bounced in front. Archers thought he clamped on it long enough to get a stoppage of play. And I think Andy Van Helleman is going to call it a goal.
1: He certainly is, Dan. I don't know what good it does to freeze the puck anymore. If you've got the puck in your glove and a guy comes up and slashes at your glove hand, what's the opportunity of freezing the puck? Maybe the rule can be explained.
0: Urbe just misplayed it, and he put the glove on it. It looked like he held it long enough, but right in front of the net, Greg Johnson's trying to jam it, and he poked it underneath Urbe and pumped it in. I think this play's going to be reviewed.
1: Yeah, it looks like Van Helleman's gone upstairs. Arthur's had his glove on it in the crease. And it was split-second timing, Dan, but anytime you're allowed to run a goalie like that when he's got the puck covered, what is that, a continuation of play maybe? That's what he called it.
0: It was at center ice, and Paul Coffey dumped in and off the boards, and it took a tricky hop off the corner. Urbe came out to stop it, and it bounced dangerously in front with the net empty. Urbe dove, thought he had it long enough to cover, and then Greg Johnson, who was standing in the crease actually when the puck was poked in, went into the net with it. You can't enter the crease after the puck goes in there, but by the same token, Urbe protesting and saying that he held on to it long enough to get a stoppage of play, and now it's up to video replay officials here at Childress Arena.
1: Well,
0: wow, how dramatic is this?
1: Exactly. It's been one of those games, and an exciting game, and the fans are liking every second of it.
0: Right now, the official score is 4-3. If this goal counts, it will tie it for the Wings, and you will know by the sound of the crowd. Bob Airey is standing there at the referee's crease. Andy Van Helleman talking to the official. They haven't put a goal up yet. Airey standing there along with Johnson and Coffey, and it's going to be a goal. Red Wings have tied it. Listen to this crowd.
1: Once again, the power play has come to the benefit and aid of the Red Wings. Greg Johnson gets his first goal, and the Sharks have been left on a limb. Man short.
0: Tie game at 4. Second power play goal of the game for the Red Wings. And how about this, Chris? Fedorov, 120 points. Shepherd, 52 goals. Iserman, not playing tonight, 82 points. Coffey, 77 points. The four goal scorers for Detroit are Chason, Kennedy, McCarty, and Johnson.
1: I'd say that's a championship team, coming up with the guys that don't usually score, making it up for when your top liner is a bit off.
0: Sharks goal scorers, Cronin, Larionov, Makarov, and Jamie Baker. We're tied at 4, 13:59 left, and it's a power play goal for Detroit. Sharks have to maintain their composure. The game is still tied, and they need to be methodical here as we get back to action. Up ice they come. Garpenlov taps it off the boards. Red Wings send back to center. Larionov knocks it down. He throws it ahead. Ozilinch chasing it up the ice, being hooked a bit by Kennedy, but Ozilinch stopping short as he doesn't want to commit himself too much. Meanwhile, the Red Wings able to clear it back to center ice. Larionov covering up for Ozilinch, and his little jaunt up the ice stopped it. Couldn't get it down back to Sandis. Red Wings come back, cross the line, checking it away. Norton, as it was intended for Konstantinov. Here come the Sharks again. Garpenlov going over to Makarov. To Larionov. Stick handles into the zone. Throws it in front of the net, but it's off a stick. Gaetan Duchesne just stepping on, shooting it toward the net, but it's wide of goaltender Bob Esensa. And the Wings will just try to poke it to center, and they do.
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3: As you can tell, some of these recordings are from cassette tapes. And so over the years, they got a little warped. But on we go.
0: And he's checked off of it. Nice hit by Sean Cronin. San Jose just dumping it off the boards. Played a little scatological here in the third period as the game is tied at 4. At center ice, knocked down by the Wings. Slava Kozlov, no relation to the Sharks' top draft pick, Victor Kozlov, by the way. Set it ahead. Sharks get it back. Here's Garpenlov to Whitney. Cross the line. Makes a great move. Shoots one. Great save by Esensa. And Ray Whitney showing more of the improvement that he has displayed throughout the course of the second half of this year.
1: Boy, that was a big-time move by Whitney. He put down veteran defenseman Paul Coffey onto his knees, walked around him, and the save was made by the elbow pad of Bob Essenza. You can't get any closer. Yesterday in practice and this morning, Ray Whitney was devastating with that upper-shelf shot. He's been working on it. It's improved since his confidence has improved through the season. Ray Whitney almost put the Sharks up 5-4.
0: Meanwhile, Johan Garpenlof trying to draw a penalty at the blue line as he dove onto the ice, and that could be a penalty for diving, of course, Chris, but nothing coming from the official here.
1: Yeah, they do call those now, don't they? But the first
0: Very
1: year
0: rare.
1: They started calling them, and I think it was a warning to everybody that they were going to start doing it with all the dives, since there are many Academy Award winners who didn't pick up their Oscars in the NHL.
0: Johan Garpenlof among those just a few moments ago.
1: Wayne Gretzky of the LA Kings, there's a lot of them. Luke Robitaille, he's great.
0: 11.5 to go, game tied at 4. Sandis Ozilinch with the puck on the near boards to Makarov. Nice spinning move on Greg Johnson, and he tried to feed it cross ice, but Johnson got a piece of his stick. That's a great defensive play there by young Greg Johnson of Detroit. So back at center, Ozilinch recovers to Garpenlof. Walks across the line to Makarov. Winds up, slap shot, kick, save made from 55 feet out by Essensa. Now Norton holds it in on the point. 11 minutes to play in the third as he passes into the left wing corner. It goes away from Larionov, and the Wings able to clear to center. But a good opportunity for Makarov. He almost got it by Essensen.
1: Yeah, he was looking for Igor Larionov to break in on the rebound. He almost got him.
0: And here come the Sharks again with their top unit out there. Ozilinch to Makarov. Nice move around Primo to center. Right up the middle of the ice. Walks across the blue line. Loses on the poke check. Shepard got it with a piece of the stick. And the Wings recover possession of the puck. 10.5 to go in the third. Game tied at 4 here in the Stanley Cup playoffs. Ulf Dahlin knocking it down at center as the Sharks make a line change. And San Jose able to dump it into the Detroit zone. Gunned around the boards by the Wings. And it becomes an icing call against Detroit. As Tommy Peterson back to make the touch with 10:17 to go in this third period.
1: Food, fun, and fanatically good times are planned for you at the playoff weekend with the Sharks. Friday, April 22nd. Be a Sharks Fest rally on Autumn Street, brought to you by KSJO Radio. Then Saturday, April 23rd, the next day, the rally brought to you by KFRC Radio moves to the arcade in parking lot B. Both parties start at 5 p.m. The arena will be wearing its best playoff decor, and you'll be entertained by the Magnolia Jazz Band, face painters, and balloon clowns. On Friday, all fans receive the great white towel as they enter the arena. Be sure to bring it back on Saturday and wave the Sharks on to victory. Be real, be teal. We'll see you Friday and Saturday. The San Jose Sharks.
0: Before that, game two here at Joe Louis Arena. 2 days from now, we'll have all the action for you here. Off the faceoff, Dahlin shot right on. Stick save, Essensa. Rebound out to center. And Tommy Peterson grabs it for the Sharks. Throws it back the other way. Inside the Detroit zone. Red Wings trying to clear Canott. Krupa kept it in for a minute, but now he's caught. Here comes Draper. One-on-one against Peterson. Cross the line. Shoots one. Save is made. Rebound. Great stop by Urbe as Draper knocked it out of the air and had a second chance on goal. Krupa just getting back into it here in his own zone, grabbing the puck on the left wing side, and he'll just dump it down the ice and say, get me out of here. The 18-year-old Krupa has had a couple of tough moments, but for the most part, he has been composed for a rookie in his first playoff game. 4-4 the score. Here's Fuldun, cross the line, lead pass in front. Cronin shoots a high one, and it winds up in the seats. But the man they call Cronin the Barbarian has come up big for the Sharks all second half long, and he has a goal tonight, almost had a chance for two. A break in the action. 9:34 to go in the third period. Back in a moment here in Detroit with the score tied 4-4. This is the Stanley Cup playoffs on the San Jose Sharks Radio Network. 9:34 to go in the third period. The score, the Sharks 4, the Red Wings 4. The attendance tonight, 19,778 fans. They have watched the Red Wings come right back after being down 3-0 at the end of the first period. Sharks hanging in there, but they got to maintain discipline against a talented Detroit team. Right now, the Wings with the puck dump it to the Sharks zone. Urbe sends it around the boards, and the Sharks able to sweep it out to center. Fedorov can't do anything with it. Goes back to the neutral zone to get it. Feeds on the left for Primo. Checked away from him by Jason Moore. Whitney goes back into his own zone to recover the loose puck. Cross ice for Cronin. Banks it off the boards. Baker at center, chopping at the puck. And Baker, who has a goal in the third period, is able to poke it down the ice with 8:57 to go in the third. And the Sharks making a line change with Detroit moving to center. 4-4 the score. Fedorov moves to the neutral zone. Moves on his left now. Passes to Cicerelli. Makes a move on Ozilic. Cross the line. Cicerelli guns one toward the goal. Stick save made by Urbe. Rebound. Fedorov kept it in to Primo. Now over to Cicerelli. Spins in the slot. Checked to the ice. Good play by Jeff Norton. Excellent play in front as Cicerelli tried to draw a penalty, but it's not going to be called. Sharks skating from left to right. Here's Garpenloff. To Larionov, moving with a good speed at center. And across the line. Spins on the near boards. Delayed penalty coming up here against Detroit as the Wings make the touch with Larionov trying to center it. But the penalty will be called here by referee Andy Van Halleman.
1: Igor Larionov, second move there, drew that penalty, that slashing penalty. I'll tell you, Dan, it was a good penalty, I believe, on the Detroit side because they didn't have enough people back to defend on it. And if I'm right here, I thought they had too many men on the ice. We'll have to wait for the call. Somebody came racing off the boards because if they hadn't, Larionov would have walked in on Essenza, and that would have been through four or five Red Wing players who were trying to get off the ice.
0: A bench minor has been called to the Detroit Red Wings. 2 minutes for too many men on the ice. The time of this penalty, 11:40. With the score tied 4-4, this is a critical power play for the Sharks. They're 1-for-3 on the man advantage. This is their fourth power play opportunity.
1: Puck control is important. The building is ultra warm tonight, Dan. The puck is dancing on its side right now because the ice is getting warm and the air is warm here at Joe Louis Arena.
0: Face-off, Sharks have it. Game tied at 4 in the third. Norton with the puck, checked by Konstantinov and Draper on the left wing side. Fight for it along the boards. Garpenloff trying to work it free. He does, but the Wings get it. They lose it. Makarov gets it to the corner. Garpenloff protects it to Makarov behind the net. Nice backhand feed. Garpenloff recovers on the left wing boards. Again protects it. Gives to Makarov. In front. Ozilinch was breaking, but the pass behind him. Larionov holds it in. Under pressure. Gives to Garpenloff on the near boards. Back to the right point, and Larionov stops it. Backhand pass. Cross ice. Norton tried to throw to Ozilinch. Deflected, but Sandus gets the puck. Now he fans in the pass that was intended for Garpenloff. It'll be stolen, and Chason able to just get it back to center. Remember, Detroit had 22 shorthanded goals this year. Here they come. With a minute and 13 to go on their penalty, Burr across the line tried to set up one of his players, Fedorov, but the Sharks get it back. Here comes Fedorov, I should say, back-checking. Larionov for the Sharks. Loses on the stick check. A minute to go on their power play, but San Jose back-skating to their own zone as they get the second power play unit out there. Ray Whitney of an excellent game for the Sharks. Throws it ahead to Ellick. Up the middle. Left wing feed for Dahlin. Cross the line. 49 seconds on the power play as Dahlin cuts back behind the Detroit net. Backhand pass away from Karkner to Ellick. Taps to Whitney in the left wing corner. Flips it to the point. Goodrow stops it. Winds up. Tees it up. Shoots it. Blocked. Now a rebound. Angle shot. Gloved by Essence. Ellick actually just swatting at the puck and getting a good chance. As he wants to just throw anything at the net. Who knows? It might go in.
1: Well, good play by Essence at that time also. He stayed right with Todd Ellick and he got down into a crouch position, Dan. He knew what was coming. He was looking for Todd Ellick to hope for a big, big rebound. Essence froze that puck because he knew his line mates were tired. This is something Detroit has done well tonight. They've gotten their players off when they're tired.
0: Out-of-town scores, third period. Boston leading Montreal by the score of 2-1. Vancouver at Calgary, opening game of that series in the Western Conference. Scoreless hockey in the first period at the Saddle Dome. Here in Detroit, it's 4-4. Konstantinov in the faceoff circle, Hall down. No penalty called. Sharks have a power play for another 28 more seconds. But they can't do anything with the puck as the Wings clear it. Puck rolling at center now as Jeff Norton goes back to grab it. Back skates to his own territory. 20 seconds left in the Sharks' fourth power play. Norton headmans to Dahlin. Feeds on the right. Peterson breaking up the boards. Makes his move at the blue line. Tried to go one against three and do it himself, and he lost it. Primo clears it down the ice. That'll do it for the penalty to the Wings.
1: Yep, Sharks got to be more puck conscious when they grab the puck, Dan. Look who they're passing to.
0: Penalty is over, but here come the Sharks up ice. Here's a pass for Pat Falloon in the slot. Off his stick, and the Wings clear it. San Jose better hurry up and get it at center. Moore instead gives it away to Kennedy, just out of the penalty box. Lead pass, Probert shooting it, but it's deflected by Norton up into the seats. And with 6:06 to go on regulation time, we have a tie score, 4-4 here at Joe Louis Arena.
1: Shots on goal are 36-21 now in favor, of course, of the Detroit Red Wings, but that 4-4 score, ever ominous right now, Dan, with 6:06 left. Tonight's game, by the way, being brought to you by Calistoga Sparkling Mineral Water and Mountain Spring Water Beverages, which Dan and I are missing very much so right now. Pure refreshment from the Napa Valley. It's been soda tonight and coffee.
0: Not exactly what you'd call the ideal thing if you're trying to cut down your caffeine, I can tell you that. Although, we're having diet soda tonight.
1: Yeah, that's fine.
0: It's my favorite, diet.
1: Warm in this building. I'll tell you, the players must be burning up right now.
0: It is a very warm Joe DeLuis Arena. 4-4 the score. 6:02 to go in the third period. Remember, if the game is tied at the end of regulation, there will be a full intermission. And in fact, believe it or not, a 20-minute sudden-death overtime period. Right now, the puck is flipped to the seats again as we have a timeout on the ice with 5:50 to go in the third. The score, the Sharks 4, the Red Wings 4. We'll be back in a moment as you're listening to Stanley Cup Playoff Hockey on the San Jose Sharks Radio Network. 5:50 to go in the third period here in Detroit. The faceoff to the left side of Artur Zerbe. Game tied at 4. Fedorov against Baker. Good draw. Jamie Baker wins it. Back behind the net, Cronin one-hands one to the near side, and Jason Moore clears it out to center. Puck skipping down the ice, short of icing, and Paul Coffey will reach back to get it and start the attack for Detroit. Throws to Slava Kozlov, being checked, but got it to Fedorov. Races by Cronin. One-on-one against Baker now across the San Jose line. Hit hard by Jason Moore. And Baker back, just is able to barely get it to the point, but not out. Kept in by Lidstrom. Good play by Lidstrom in traffic. Throws it back behind the net. Big crash between players. Cronin reaches into the pile and grabs it. Throws it off the boards, and the Sharks still having trouble getting it out. But Cronin again with a good effort. Bounces it off and all the way down. No icing on the play. They ruled a Red Wing player could have touched it. And so both teams changing lines as we've got 5 minutes to go in regulation. 4-4 the score. Here comes Primo across the line. In front, Johnson the drive. It's wide of Artur Zerbe. San Jose lapsing in concentration for a moment and allowing Detroit to go in. Now another chance for Detroit. In front, the shot stopped by Zerbe. Glove save off of the stick of Ray Shepard. That is the last guy you want to have handling the puck with only 4:47 left in a tie game.
1: Oh, I don't believe that glove save by Zerbe. He stood straight up as if to tell Ray Shepard, you're not going to put anything by it. Ray Shepard shot it, went, oh, well. I mean, there were two Red Wings on zero for the Sharks. It was poor Artur Zerbe there because the building's hot. The players are losing their gas quickly, Dan.
0: Tie game 4-4. By the way, if you're interested in getting information about Sharks season ticket packages for the 94-95 season, all you got to do to get on the mailing list is call 408-28-SHARK. We've had a lot of requests for those over the course of the last few weeks. The Sharks will be happy to take your information.
1: Fans are all over Keith Primo, just thrown out of the faceoff circle. He had a fight with Darian Hatcher last game of the season and hurt his hand. Hasn't been the same since.
0: Wings win the draw in the Sharks zone. Konstantinov flips behind the San Jose net, but Peterson is there for the Sharks. He took the puck on one end, got it to Dahlin on the right, and Ulf Dahlin dumps it down. No icing on the play. In essence, it grabs it as Duchesne moves into forecheck for San Jose along with Dahlin. Duchesne poked it loose. Ellick back behind the net. Cuts to the left wing corner. Feeds it in front. Krupa shoots. Stick save. Score! Essence got a piece of the puck and it went in, and Ellick, with a great play in the corner, should get all the credit in the world for that one, as the Sharks have a 5-4 lead with 4:24 to go in the third.
1: Well, folks, we're far from over here. I hate to quote Frank Stallone in his number one song from 1985, but Ulf Dahlin came in. The Red Wings, Dan, needed to get a line change. Konstantinov could not get off the ice. Dahlin chased him, forced him to dump the puck. Of course, Ulf Dahlin dumped it. Todd Ellick gets it, throws a one-timer back. And was it Krupa that banged that shot? Krupa let go, a blistering shot. Essence, I got a piece of it. Give him credit. He was out of position and screened. He knocked it down, but it rolled in.
0: And the man who was screening him was Ulf Dahlin, a guy that is expert at this. He might have deflected that Krupa shot, but either way, the Sharks have a 5-4 lead with 4:16 to go. Wow.
1: I can't take this. You didn't tell me the playoffs are like this or the road. I'm going
0: home. Yes, I did.
1: I've got some money in my pocket. I'm getting the flight back. I'll watch it on TV. Listen to the radio.
0: 4:16 to go.
1: Jason Moore looks like he got his bell rung, Dan, by the way. I didn't want to interrupt you here, but he's in the locker room area walkway talking to Tommy Woodcock.
0: Ellick will get the assist with Dahlin on Krupa's first goal of his Stanley Cup playoff career. 5-4 Sharks, and it's in the San Jose zone. Wings setting up, Coffey in the slot, loses on the check to Makarov, and Cronin flips to center. Here come the Sharks now. On the right wing side, Garpenloff loses control. Coffey knocked it away, And the Wings fans starting to get on the Detroit team again as the Sharks just trying to bottle up Detroit. It pinballs off of Makarov's skate at the Detroit line. Garpenlov gets it back to Ozilinch. Nice move around. Kennedy walks in, shoots one. Nice save there by Essensa as he came out a good 5 feet to cut down the angle. 3.5 to go in this first game of the Stanley Cup playoffs. Sharks on top 5-4 in what is uncharacteristically a high-scoring game for San Jose, and they're on top of Detroit by one. Sharks dump it down the ice into the Red Wings zone. 3.5 to go in this third period. Detroit skating from right to left, passes to Cicerelli. He circles around Whitney and moves up ice. Late pass for Howe, breaking across the line, checked by Airy, and the puck skips loose behind the Sharks' net. It bounces to the far corner. Baker trying to get it, but Kozlov gets it back, knocked away from him. Gotten back now by Cronin, who poked it free. Cicerelli and Airy reach for it. Cronin gets it, feeds it off the boards, and Airy and Baker will try to clear it. They're checked, but the Sharks able to poke it out to center, and Ray Whitney with a little flick of the backhand gets it down the ice.
1: Good work by the Sharks, but here come the Wings again.
0: And it's Fedorov, their leading scorer, charging to the blue line. Walking to the zone, shooting the shot just wide. A nice wrister that had all the hallmarks of a Sergei Fedorov effort, but it missed the net. 5-4 Sharks leading. 2.5 to go. San Jose steals the puck. They've got a 3-on-2. Led by Whitney down the right side. Losing on the poke check to Chiasson. And the Octopus thrown out of the ice. They might blow the whistle here as play continues in the third. Wings skating it out. They throw it away. Knocked back the other way by Dolan. Lead pass for the Sharks to Duchesne. Cross the line on the right wing side. Being checked by Konstantinov. Puck work free. Dolan has it. Ozilinch on the point waiting for a pass. Dolan protecting the puck on the boards. Fell down as Chiasson applies the check. But Dolan back on his feet. Had it for a moment. Now lost it. Primo feeds it up the boards. And with 2 minutes to play in regulation time, the Wings got it back to center. But the Sharks knock it back the other way. Minute 58 to go in the third. Sharks up by one, 5-4. And Detroit skates to center. They shoot it into the San Jose zone. Krupa trying to clear it, deflected it off a stick up into the crowd. And how about that for confidence? Vlasti Krupa with the go-ahead goal in the third period. Now is on the ice with a minute 48. And at the age of 18, who would have believed this?
1: Yeah, who would have ever believed it? And he's under a big microscope because of the trade for Dahlin. You give up veteran leadership, Stanley Cup victor and Mike Lawler, Doug Smolik, probably the best stay-at-home defenseman. So he's really up to it right now when it comes to people looking at him to see what he can do. Octopus on the ice. More importantly, fans are leaving right now. This is a team, Detroit, that can score 5 goals in a minute. Why would you leave? Seems to me they're just getting warmed up.
0: Minute 48 to go in the third period, and all the Sharks have to do is hang on here. But how quickly have we seen things evaporate when the Detroit Red Wings are on the other side of the faceoff circle? The Sharks are by no means out of this yet. They're ahead 5-4. They win the faceoff. Larionov got it back. And San Jose killing time as Sandis Ozilinch on the puck. In his own zone, guns it around the boards, not out. Garpenlov on one knee, tries to clear, can't do it. Kept in by Lidstrom. And Garpenlov pokes it free. Sharks have a 2-on-2, and it's Makarov to Larionov on the left. Cross the line, angle shot, stick save made by Essence, a rebound in front, but Garpenlov didn't get there ahead of Lidstrom. Lidstrom circles behind his goal. We'll keep our eye on Bob Essence. Minute 20 remaining in the third. 5-4 Sharks as the Wings carry to center but lose the puck. Makarov dumps it down the ice, and it goes to the Detroit zone. No icing on the play. Minute 10 left in regulation time. Here come the Wings. We're going to watch Essensa. Sharks on top by one. They flip it into the San Jose zone. Urbe feeds it along the boards. Essensa is still in the net, and the Sharks might have a 3-on-2. But no, they can't control the puck. 1 minute to go in the third period. It's 5-4 Sharks. And the Wings moving on the attack. Great play by Baker as he slides to block it. Here's a breakaway for Whitney. Walking in, shooting it. He's flipped to the ice and tripped. No penalty called as he ran into Essensa. 44 seconds to go in the third. Here comes Mark Howe the other way. Winds up, shoots one wide of Artur Zerbe. There goes Essensa. The extra attacker is on. Sharks dump it off the boards and clear it back to center. 33 seconds left. Wings tap it back in. And at the near side, Ozilinch taps to center. Whitney lost it. Recovered now by Cronin. Throws it ahead to Whitney. Net is empty. 24 seconds left, and the Sharks lead it. But here come the Wings back in. Probert, centering pass, broken up by Cronin with 20 seconds left. 5-4 Sharks, 15 seconds remaining. Extra skater on for Detroit. Game one of the playoffs here in Joe Louis Arena. The Sharks steal it. 10 seconds remaining in the third. It's at the Detroit blue line. One final rush for Detroit to try and tie it. They throw it down the ice. 4 seconds left. 3, 2, 1. It's over. The first game of the Stanley Cup playoffs goes to the San Jose Sharks. And they're out mobbing Artur Zerbe right now as the Sharks win it 5-4 and take a 1-0 lead in the best of seven series.
1: Final shots on goal, 37-24. Artur Zerbe makes 33 saves on the Detroit Red Wings. Like we said in the first period, what you have to do is take away the confidence of the fans and the players and make them play your game. This is a strong signal that this isn't going to be over in four straight games. If Detroit's going to come back and win this, they're going to have to beat the Sharks at their own game. The Sharks played their game tonight. Detroit tried to play it, but they couldn't pull it out.
0: The biggest thing about this is that the Sharks are going to have one more game here in Detroit, and then they go back to San Jose for three. Obviously, if the Sharks win all three games at home, they win the series.
1: Huge, huge victory today. Artur Zerbe was outstanding, but how about the Sharks' resiliency, Dan? Give up three goals, then, of course, get it tied up again, but find a way to win it.
0: Final score in Game 1 of the Best of 7 Stanley Cup Playoff Series. The Sharks 5, the Detroit Red Wings 4. The first win ever for San Jose here at Joe Louis Arena. We'll come back in just a moment, right after this message on the San Jose Sharks Radio Network.
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0: Here in Detroit, Game 1 of the Best of 7 Stanley Cup Playoff Series is over. And a goal by 18-year-old Vlastimil Krupa at 15:36 of the third period has given the San Jose Sharks a 5-4 win over the heavily favored Detroit Red Wings. The win the Sharks needed here in Detroit. And now we'll have the postgame report for you coming up on the San Jose Sharks Radio Network.
4: The San Jose Sharks Radio Network presents the Sharks postgame report, brought to you by Cold Filtered Miller Genuine Draft. Get out of the old, get into the cold. And by Southwest Airlines. It's just plain smart.
0: Welcome back to Joe Louis Arena in the Motor City, Detroit, Michigan, where tonight the San Jose Sharks have captured Game 1 of a best-of-seven playoff series. The final score, the Sharks 5 and the Detroit Red Wings 4. I'm Dan Rusinowski along with Chris Collins. And Chris, the emotions inside the San Jose dressing room, I'm sure, are one of elation. The Sharks, through the course of logic, need only win one game in a best-of-seven series on the road. And all that remains, really, is to try to capture the series, get it done by the time they get home.
1: I think you're right. I also think that Kevin Constantine has been in championship play before, and you think that the Sharks probably will go into the dressing room and say, we got to come back on Wednesday night and do the same darn thing, shut them down.
0: And that's the whole other side of this. You can feel very confident. You can feel very positive about a big win, but there's that other side, that Detroit is still the highest goal-scoring team in the National Hockey League. They're going to come out spanking mad two nights from now in game number two. And if they don't perform, they're really going to hear from these fans.
1: Well, they really are, Dan. And today at the practice here at Joe Louis Arena early in the day, they came out and they did not look good. They weren't crisp at all. They weren't passing the puck well. And Coach Bowman put them through more of a practice. The Sharks came out. They were on the ice 10 minutes. Kevin blew the whistle and said, take some shots on the goaltender and go off. You guys look great. So that was sort of a sign of things to come tonight.
0: Sharks have never won a game here at Joe Louis Arena before tonight. They were 0-5 lifetime in this building. The series against the Wings in the regular season had San Jose winning only one game, losing nine and tying one. But like I said when the game started, take all those records and toss them in the ash can because this is the playoffs.
1: Yeah, and 3-0 lead that gets evaporated into a 3-3 tie. Dan, when you can hold Sergei Fedorov and Paul Coffey to one assist apiece, Coffey had three breakaways in the game, didn't score on any of them. You're doing something right.
0: Perhaps the biggest break for the Sharks in this game came when Scotty Bowman filled out his lineup card because he did not put the name of Steve Yzerman down. Detroit suffered from that. They had trouble with their lines.
1: They really did. And the building was hot, Dan. Let's go back and mention that. The players were really short-shifted near the end of the game. Building got hot, and you need an Yzerman at the end of the game because he provides the extra legs and experience.
0: Teams traded two goals in the third period. Red Wings outshot the Sharks in the final stands at 11-10, and so the three-period totals, Detroit 37, the Sharks 24. I guess that speaks volumes about Archer Zerbe's goaltending.
1: It does. He played big. Dan, the only thing I'll say is that when you let the bottom half of the Detroit lineup score four goals, you have to think that the next game you're going to play, you're going to have a tough time shutting out the upper half of their lineup. What does that say? So the Sharks still have a lot of work to do.
0: Our Southwest Shots on Goal contestant tonight was from Santa Clara, California. Ivan Garnica thought the Sharks would take 27 shots on goal. And Ivan, you were not correct. The Sharks took 24. Had you been correct, you would have won two tickets good anywhere Southwest Airlines flies. But if you're like any other Sharks fan after tonight, you'd probably buy the tickets yourself and travel to Detroit for Game 2, because San Jose with a big victory here tonight.
1: I want you to know that I went down and shook down the official score to make sure that he wasn't fudging on some shots on goal. It was 24.
0: Final score, the Sharks 5 and the Red Wings 4. And Chris and I will be back to tell you how the game happened right after this on the San Jose Sharks Radio Network. Steve Yzerman not playing for Detroit, but still the Red Wings with a massive amount of firepower up front. And still they watch the Sharks take a 3-0 lead in the first period. The first goal came from a man who hadn't scored since he was a member of the Philadelphia Flyers back in April of 1992. Sean Cronin coming up with his first goal in a San Jose uniform. Airy, winner of two Stanley Cups, kicks it ahead to Pat Falloon. Cuts in back of the net, centers it in front, but nobody there. Now back on the point, Cronin shoots, score! Sean Cronin's shot from the point gets by Bob Essen, so the Sharks are on the board with 7:05 to play in the first period. Sean Cronin's shot pinballed off the skates of defenseman Mark Howe right in front of a net. Airy and Pat Falloon got the assists. 12 minutes and 55 seconds, the time of that goal in the first period. The Sharks had a 1-0 lead. Igor Larionov and Sergei Makarov don't have a lot of Stanley Cup playoff experience, but they have gotten a lot of chances to show their greatness on the world stage. And they showed their experience in the first period as each of them got goals. At 15:28, Larionov made it a 2-0 game. Hands off Larionov. Stick handles to the slot. Walking in deep. Backhand pass in front by Garfinov, but Ozilinch couldn't get home. Now on the slot. Larionov shoots. Score! Rebound for Igor Larionov from the slot. He was wide open. Garfinov right in front of the net with a perfect play. The Sharks lead it 2-0. Garfinov and Ozilinch got the assists, and credit Sandis Ozilinch for the toss to Garfinov and for Johan Garfinov anticipating where Larionov was going to be. That was at 15:28 of the first period. The Sharks led it 2-0. And then Detroit committed what proved to be a very, very big error. Martin LaPointe took a 2-minute roughing penalty at 15:43, and Bob Probert, who was seen by referee Andy Van Helleman taking a swing in the direction of one of the Sharks, then decided he was going to mouth off to Van Helleman, and he got a 2-minute penalty for unsportsmanlike conduct. So the Sharks had a 5-on-3-man advantage. During that time, Sergei Makarov made it 3-0 Sharks. And here comes Whitney with a 2-0 lead. Two-man advantage for San Jose. Cross the line. Hands to the point. Ozilinch to Makarov. Now to Larionov. Back to the point. Norton shoots one. Deflected. Nice save. Rebound in front. Score! Makarov backhanded. It might have been deflected in front, but the Sharks with a power play goal will take a 3-0 lead, and Andy Van Helleman is pointing at the net saying it counts. And it did count at 17:03. Makarov's first goal in the Stanley Cup playoffs this year. Norton and Larionov got the assist. That came with two Detroit players in the penalty box, and the Sharks led it 3-0 at the end of one. To their credit, Detroit came back with two goals in the second period. They put 17 shots on Artur Zerbe, and Zerbe stopped 15. But Steve Chiasson with a power play goal, a backhand shot at 2:24, getting the Wings on the board. Fedorov and Howe got the assists on that play. And then with 2:16 to go in the period, Sheldon Kennedy beating Igor Larionov in the slot with his speed and just tapping a Darren McCarty centering pass from behind the back right past Artur Zerbe. That was Kennedy's, of course, first goal to the playoffs. McCarty and Bob Probert got the assists, and the unlikely trio combining to make it a 3-2 Sharks lead at the end of two. Detroit looked like they were going to come back and steamroll the Sharks in the third. At 1:34, one of their steamrollers, Darren McCarty, who had just come up with a big assist on the second Wings goal, tied it. A beautiful play in front. Chiasson the assist as he drilled it, and McCarty deflected it past Urbe, and all of a sudden, the game was tied 3-3. But the Sharks, again, resilient tonight. And they took another lead, 4:42 into the third period. Right off the faceoff, it's back at center. Ray Whitney, lead pass to Baker, cross the line, has some room, shoot, score! What a drive by Jamie Baker as it went to the top corner. And the Sharks lead it 4-3. Unbelievable wrist shot by Jamie Baker, just going to the top corner, left side of the net, beating Essensa and giving the Sharks the one-goal lead. Time of the goal, 4:42 of the third period. Whitney and Jason Moore got the assists, and the Sharks had another lead. But again, Detroit with their second power play goal of the night, tying the game at 6:01. And it was a kind of a controversial play, although not from our view here in the broadcast booth, as Paul Coffey bounced one off the right wing boards from center ice, and it hit the corner board and popped out toward the slot. Artur Zerbe had come out to his left to try to stop the puck, as goaltenders often do when it's going around the boards, and it bounced off of his leg right to in front of the net at the goal mouth. Zerbe dove back and got his glove on it, but not long enough, according to referee Andy Van Helleman. Greg Johnson in the crease chopped at Zerbe and poked the puck in, and after a video replay, it was ruled a goal, a power play goal for Johnson, assisted by Paul Coffey, and the game was tied at 4. But that set things up for the game winner. And who would score it but the youngest player on the Sharks, 18-year-old Vlasti Krupa. No icing on the play. In essence, it grabs it as Duchesne moves into forecheck for San Jose along with Dolan. Duchesne poked it loose. Ellick back behind the net. Cuts to the left wing corner. Feeds it in front. Krupa shoots. Stick save. Score! Essence got a piece of the puck and it went in, and Ellick, with a great play in the corner, should get all the credit in the world for that one, as the Sharks have a 5-4 lead with 4:24 to go in the third. Krupa got the goal, but Ellick deserved all the credit as he spun in the corner and threw it out in front, and Vlasti Krupa showing the power in his shot, just drilling it, essence of getting a piece of it, and Chris, that was just a tremendous play for the game-winning goal.
1: What a big goal for Krupa. You know, he scores the first goal of the year down in Los Angeles, an incredible weave through four LA Kings, and puts it in the net, as I almost fell here, Dan. What I have to say, though, you remember the last 3 or 4 minutes of the game? What happened? The Sharks dominated. Detroit did not get in and do any 1-2-3 passing like they've done in previous Shark Red Wing games.
0: They were tight.
1: Oh, the Sharks stuck it to them and almost scored 3 or 4 more times down the ice. They took the heart out of the Red Wings tonight, and they did it in grand style.
0: But this is why Stanley Cup playoffs go to 7-game series, because one game does not win a series for any team. 19,778 fans go home disappointed here in Detroit, but they're celebrating back in the Bay Area as tonight the Sharks win their first playoff game ever, beating Detroit 5-4. Chris and I will be back for a final word after this on the San Jose Sharks Radio Network. Sharks win the first one, 5-4 over the Detroit Red Wings, and that is a huge victory because basically San Jose can understand the fact that all they need to do now to win this series is win 3 games at home. That's a tough order, though, against the Red Wings, as they are one of the most talented teams in the National Hockey League. Vlasti Krupa, the game-winning goal at 15:36 of the third period. Final score here, the Sharks 5, the Red Wings 4, and it's time to name our 3 stars of the night, brought to you by cold-filtered Miller Genuine Draft. Get out of the old. Get into the cold. Star number 3 from Detroit, Darren McCarty. Had a great game. Yep. I mean, he just checked hard, he hit people, and he scored a goal and an assist, something that he doesn't do very often, although he did have such a game against the Sharks here earlier in the season. Darren McCarty of Detroit is star number 3. Second star, Jamie Baker from the Sharks, won faceoffs, was gritty all night, came up with a big goal in the third period. Baker is star number 2. Number 1 star, he's been number 1 star so many times I can't even count him, Artur Zerbe, with a total of 33 saves. He faced 37 shots, and Artur Zerbe, once again, our star number 1. Chris, the next game is Wednesday right here at Joe Louis Arena. You can be sure the Red Wings will be in ill humor when they hit the ice, trailing 1-0 in the series.
1: You make me think of the movie Slapshot, where Reg Dunlop tells the guys, boy, they're not in a real good mood tonight, are they, about the whole thing? I get to go down and interview maybe Scotty Bowman before that game and ask him how he's doing. Coach, how you doing?
0: Well, I'm sure that he will probably make it impossible for you to ever do a color
1: exactly.
0: commentary broadcast again.
1: Probably.
0: Good news for the Sharks tonight, but it's a long series, and so hang on to your hats, folks. The next game will be here in Detroit on Wednesday, starting at 4:15 from San Francisco, San Jose time. Our statistician tonight was Herman Solomon. The onside engineer.

0: over 26 years of Sharks postseason hockey. Thanks a lot for joining us for another edition of Classic Sharks. Until next time, I'm Dan Rusinowski.
1: You've been listening to an episode of Classic Sharks, another great game brought from the archives on the San Jose Sharks Audio Network.
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0: Hello, Sharks fans. I'm Dan Rusinowski. You know, Game 1 of a playoff series is so important in Stanley Cup action because it establishes momentum and it gives one team a lead in a best-of-seven series. The Sharks certainly proved that the first time they were on the ice in Stanley Cup playoff history back in April of 1994. Let's go back to that famous series against the Detroit Red Wings, where in this particular game, names like Sean Cronin and Vlasti Krupa were big parts of the Sharks' victory in Detroit.
4: The San Jose Sharks Radio Network presents Coach's Chalkboard with Kevin Constantine. 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And by Pepsi-Cola. 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
5: Welcome to Joe Louis Arena in Detroit, Michigan, where tonight the San Jose Sharks boldly step forward into the Stanley Cup playoffs for the first time in franchise history. It's Game 1 of a best-of-seven series against the Detroit Red Wings. This series a marked contrast in style as the Sharks, with great goaltending and disciplined defense, really rely on a complete team effort. The Red Wings, the highest goal-scoring team in the National Hockey League, can often rely on the singular efforts of some of their superstar players. It's going to be a challenging series for the Sharks, and they seem prepared and loose, which is going to be another important factor for San Jose to be successful in their first playoff series ever. We'll come back and talk about it with Coach Kevin Constantine right after this message on the San Jose Sharks Radio Network. Game 1 of the Stanley Cup playoffs for the San Jose Sharks against the Detroit Red Wings here in the Motor City at Joe Louis Arena. This is a playoff edition of Coach's Chalkboard. I'm Dan Rusinowski with Sharks head coach Kevin Constantine. Kevin, the first meeting you had with your players at training camp at the Hyatt Regency, you talked about how you didn't know who was going to be on this team, but you had 8 days to prepare for the Buffalo Sabres, bring them on, and you also talked about getting to the Stanley Cup playoffs. You've done both of those things at the beginning of the playoffs. What are your thoughts to tell

0: players.
1: Well, I mean, we're trying to keep a really a narrow focus. I think everybody knows why we're here at this point in the season. We worked hard to get ourselves into the playoffs. You're now here to try to win a Stanley Cup. To do that, you're going to have to win 16 games, four at a time in each series. And the focus really becomes very narrow and very short-term. We're interested in tonight's game and only tonight's game. We'll do everything in our power to win tonight's game. When it's over and done, we'll move on to game two. So we have a really narrow focus right now just on the game at hand.
0: The morning after your regular season ended, I understand that you allowed Bob Errey, your captain, to go over the list of playoff successful tips or playoff success tips that he had put together for the team. Can you share some of them with us?
1: Well, I think, yeah, Bob had spent some sleepless nights, maybe because he wasn't in the lineup at the end of the season due to injury, which can cause a person to lose sleep. But also just thinking about the playoffs and his experience. And so he certainly talked about those things. He talked about some of the things I just mentioned, that you got to win 16 games. You got to stay confident. You can't dwell on any one game, good or bad. You have to move on to the next games. He shared the idea that he felt, you know, people's heart and courage and mind becomes way more important in playoffs than, say, the skill level of a hockey player. And he had about 20 things that were pretty interesting and great reminders. And all the players at that point last Thursday, all those players that have some playoff experience tried to share their memories of the playoffs, hoping that anything brought up could serve as reminders of what we have to do as we approach our playoff series.
0: We see some of the things that they do for team togetherness, too. I mean, a couple of guys have got the three stripes on the side of their head. Bob Errey started that, I guess, and Gaetan Duchesne's got the playoff beard going. What's the coaching staff doing?
1: Well, we're just trying to remain civilized and not look bad on television. That's enough of a contest for us. But it has been a tradition in playoffs to do something that shows that you're into the spirit of playoffs. Certainly playoff beards have been a tradition in the National Hockey League, and maybe we'll find out which players on our team are capable of growing beards. So.
0: One thing about this series against Detroit, with all of the thoughts aside for a moment about obviously wanting to win the series, is that it's a great experience for the younger players that are going through this for the first time. One danger about the whole thing for those guys is they might be mesmerized by it all. What are you doing to focus them away from that?
1: Well, I think what we're trying to do is certainly the emotions and adrenaline that get going during playoffs can be your greatest ally or your greatest enemy. If it causes you to lose focus, then it's your greatest enemy. But what we've been trying to do in relation to that would just be to stay focused on our game plan and the things we want to be doing on the ice and stay real close and in routine with our regiment. We followed a regiment in preparation for games all season long, and one of the purposes of that was for moments like this. Right now we try to rely on our regiment to get us through whatever heightened emotions might be involved in a game like this.
0: So basically there's not really much change in how you approach a contest.
1: No, purposely not a very much change, because all year long each of the regiments we go through during a day help us with the process of preparation for games, and that's what we want to be. We want to be prepared tonight. Certainly, being up for a game like tonight is a given. At times during the year when you have a long season and you're traveling and playing back-to-back games, you have to worry about getting emotionally up, but that's not a concern of ours tonight. We know the guys will be excited. We actually tonight would be worried about them maybe being a little overexcited and losing focus on what we need to do, so that's what we're trying to do, is focus 100% attention on the details of how we play.
0: This is your first trip to the Stanley Cup playoffs as a head coach and your first season in the National Hockey League. And I know you've been to the Turner Cup playoffs in the International League. You've won a championship there, in fact, with several of the players that are in your dressing room. Does the togetherness that you experience there, that experience in the IHL, help you in any way?
1: Well, I think anytime you win a championship, it gives you confidence that you can do it again. And I think there's a lot of players that have been through that. Certainly the most obvious, Bob Errey, with two Stanley Cup rings. But even those that haven't worn a Stanley Cup ring have competed in some great competition in hockey, Larionov and Makarov, and some great Canada Cups and Olympic tournaments. And you can go all the way back to Falloon and Whitney winning a championship in junior hockey in Canada. And so anytime you've been to the top once, I think that you're always striving to get back there, and the experiences gained, no matter what level you're at, the experiences gained are valuable at a time like this.
0: It's game one of the Stanley Cup playoffs against Detroit for Kevin Constantine and the Sharks. Our Coach's Chalkboard program will continue on the San Jose Sharks Radio Network. Glad you're with us here in Detroit to join us for the first ever playoff game in San Jose Sharks franchise history.
2: I'm Dan Rusinowski on the Sharks Radio Network. You know, the last time the San Jose Sharks or any Bay Area fan watched a Bay Area team that was intimately involved in the Stanley Cup playoffs, it was April the 12th, 1970. The last playoff game in Oakland Seals history. They lost in overtime to the Pittsburgh Penguins, 3-2. And they had a little stick boy behind the bench by the name of Chris Collins. And Chris is with us here for the playoffs. Chris, first of all, welcome to the road. And secondly, as somebody who's pretty much seen it all, I imagine that this is a full circle thing for you.
3: Sure. I mean, I saw the Pacific Hockey League playoffs in 1978, so I've seen everything, believe me, folks.
2: Well, the Sharks coming into this game, Chris, 8-2-3 in their last 13 games. Red hot. Red Wings not exactly doing that, but still it's going to be quite an interesting contrast in styles, as Kevin Constantine was discussing.
3: Well, it really is, Dan. In the same amount of time, Detroit was 9-10-3. They did not play well over the last 2 months of the season. Detroit's power play was only at a clip of 13% at the same time, while the Sharks, after acquiring Ulf Dahlin, had a power play clip of 21%. So you've got two teams that, if you look at it, maybe going different directions, but Detroit's the veteran team. They have the superstars. Maybe they were waiting for the playoffs to start.
2: But all bets are off when you're in the postseason. Ask the Chicago Blackhawks of 1991, coming into the playoffs with the best overall record in the National Hockey League and losing to the Minnesota North Stars, who went all the way to the finals that year. Two of those North Stars are members of the Sharks.
3: They certainly are. Gaetan Duchesne and Ulf Dahlin. Gaetan will be our guest at the end of the first period, and we'll ask him a question like that. But, Dan, that's a very good point. Do the Sharks have the spoiler role inside of them? I'll tell you, there's an angry Detroit Red Wings fan club that would like to see these Wings come out and play up to their ability, along with a lot of the media here. So it remains to be seen.
2: A lot of gamesmanship goes on between the media, the coaches, the broadcasters, and everybody in the Stanley Cup playoffs. There's definitely an electricity in the air. One of the first things we notice is that the coach of the Red Wings, Scotty Bowman, did not like the fact that we were at practice yesterday.
3: No, he didn't like it at all, and he expressed that with his general manager and said, why is everybody here watching? One of the main reasons was that they had some players hurt, and Dan's going to talk about that a little bit later on. He tried to disguise this very well, which he did for years in Montreal when he was coach of the Canadiens. He always hid players well from opposing scouts, if you will.
2: Sharks have 16 players that will be on their roster that are going into their first experience in the Stanley Cup. And so they have to draw back on their prior experiences at different levels of hockey. One of them, Pat Falloon, and he thinks that winning the Memorial Cup in junior hockey with Spokane will help him.
4: Well, I think so a little bit. You know, it's, you know, when you haven't been in the playoffs here before, you know, you have to try and look back on some things, and that's definitely one of them. You know, being in the playoffs there, you know, you get a bit of a feeling of what it is like. You know, no matter what league you're playing in, it's just all that much quicker and faster and harder, and just something to you know, bring back on and maybe work on a little bit of you know, positively too, you know, and go back over how you did in those playoffs and try and do the same here.
2: Same thing would be great for Pat Falloon. He was the MVP of the Memorial Cup tournament back in 1991 when he and Ray Whitney won a title for the Spokane Chiefs. Artur Zerbe, of course, will be in the nets for the Sharks, as he has been for most of the season. And this is Artur Zerbe's first Stanley Cup experience, too. But Zerbe won a Turner Cup championship in the IHL with Kevin Constantine a couple of seasons ago, and also played on a world championship team for the Soviet Union in 1990. I wondered if it would help him.
5: Somehow, yes. I think it's better than no playoff experience at all. Especially if I remember, in my first ever, I would say, major league season back in Soviet Championship, we had to play in playoffs, and we went to the finals. So even I was rookie goalie then. So there are some comparisons, and I know I have a chance.
2: Artur Zerbe, a candidate for the Hart Trophy as MVP, is also the most modest player in the National Hockey League. He's definitely got a chance as the Sharks play Detroit. Our Coach's Chalkboard program from Joe Louis Arena will continue after this timeout of the San Jose Sharks Radio Network. Our Stanley Cup edition of Coach's Chalkboard continues here at Joe Louis Arena as the Sharks are tuning up for their first playoff game in franchise history against the Detroit Red Wings. Hi, I'm Dan Rusinowski with Sharks coach Kevin Constantine. Kevin, everybody says that the Sharks are severe underdogs against the Red Wings. They score so many goals. They're so strong up front. But, hey, I take a look at the last 30 games of the season, and your club has a better record than they do.
1: Well, you never know exactly what that means. We certainly played under a lot of pressure in the second half of our season trying to fight our way into the playoffs, and that may have actually elevated our play, the pressure to make playoffs. In the meantime, Detroit, most of the season, certainly in the second half, has been first or second in the conference and probably not under the same pressure on a nightly basis to win games. So I'm not sure exactly what the record means. We know they're a powerful team, and I really think it is an uphill challenge for our team to survive in a series of games against a team that's not only a powerful team but a very motivated team, having lost out last year early in playoffs. I think just adds extra motivation to their players and their team to try to get it done this year. So it's an uphill battle, but we've been interested and have enjoyed challenges all season long, and so we'll try to enjoy this one.
2: In spite of the fact that the Red Wings are motivated, as you say, Kevin, I think that there's an element of nervousness because of what happened to them last year to Toronto. They look at the Sharks and they see a great goaltender in Artur Zerbe. They see a disciplined team. They see everything that they're not. This series presents an interesting contrast in styles, doesn't it?
1: Well, I think a little bit. We certainly are opposites in our approach. We've tried to rely on great goaltending and hopefully solid defense in front of our tours, even though it's been our tours on his own at times. But we've tried to provide a good system to play around him that keeps the shots and chances minimized. In the meantime, Detroit really hasn't had to worry a lot about that because they score so many goals every game. Why concern yourself with defense? If you're going to score 9 goals, what's the big deal if you give up 4? Giving up 4 goals in our team is something we're really frustrated about. It just doesn't matter with Detroit. So I don't know if they're a poor defensive team or if they just haven't had to worry about defense, and I think that'll maybe come out in the playoffs. If there is tight games, we'll see if they have the ability to tighten up. They may have the ability to tighten up in closer games. They haven't been in a lot of those this year.
2: We'll see if the Sharks and the Red Wings will need to tighten things up as they're coming on the ice, and the Stanley Cup playoffs will be coming your way from Gildewas Arena. Join us for the Sharks and the Red Wings next on the San Jose Sharks Radio Network.
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2: Welcome back to Gildewas Arena in the Motor City, Detroit, Michigan, where now the Sharks are on the ice to face off against the Detroit Red Wings in Game 1 of a best-of-7 Stanley Cup playoff series. I'm Dan Rusinowski along with Chris Collins. Sharks, as usual, starting with Artur Zerbe in nets, his first playoff game ever. Artur is a Hart Trophy candidate as the MVP of the NHL, had a 30-win season this year. It'll be Bob Esensa, a record of 0-0-2 against Sharks players this year. Esensa won 4 games with the Red Wings after being acquired in a trade with Winnipeg, and he has something to prove, too, as goaltending, a major focal point for the Red Wing fans. We'll be back for the game next on the San Jose Sharks Radio Network.
7: This broadcast is presented by authority of the San Jose Sharks, solely for the private, non-commercial use of our radio audience. Any publication, reproduction, retransmission, or other use of the descriptions and accounts of this game without the express written consent of the San Jose Sharks is strictly prohibited.
2: Welcome back to Gildewas Arena. I'm Dan Rusinowski along with Chris Collins. Artur Zerbe in the nets to our left. The Sharks going without the services of Kip Miller, Dale Craigwell, Michael Sikora, Mike Rafchi, and Slava Butsayev. They will start. Jamie Baker at center ice, along with Ray Whitney and Pat Falloon on the wings, Sean Cronin and Jason Moore on defense.
3: And for the wings up front, Slava Kozlov, Sergei Fedorov, and Dino Cicerelli on the blue line, Paul Coffey and Nicholas Lidstrom. Of course, in net 4-7-2, goals against 2.62, Bob Esensa.
2: And the big story, Steve Yzerman of the Red Wings, a last-minute scratch from the lineup as the referee Andy Van Helleman drops the puck, and we're underway. The San Jose Sharks are now definitely in the Stanley Cup playoffs for sure. Play at center ice. Red Wings with the puck, losing it as Ray Whitney pokes it away from Sergei Fedorov, and the puck goes to our right down inside the Detroit zone and comes around the near boards. On defense at the near side, it's taken by Fedorov. Nice check there. Jason Moore running it at Kozlov, but the puck came around the boards. Here come the Wings, and Fedorov speeding by Cronin, gets by, shoots one, but oh, what a blast. It went wide of Artur Zerbe. And now Paul Coffey down at the near side as he got nailed by Pat Falloon. Meanwhile, in the slot, Fedorov, a backhand shot through a screen, stick save made, and a penalty called right away as Chris the Red Wings going for it in the first minute of the first period.
3: Now, Van Helleman's going to call high sticking on Sean Cronin. The problem I have is that Dino Cicerelli was parked inside of the crease with Arthur Zerbe, inskated Sergei Fedorov. Fedorov put the backhander on with Cicerelli locked in the crease, so Cronin high-sticked him to get him down on his backside to get him away from Urbe. Van Helleman calls high-sticking. I don't understand how it can be high-sticking, Dan, if your man's locked in the crease.
2: But it was called. Sean Cronin gets the high-sticking penalty. And so the Detroit Red Wings, with the power play, ranked number 5 in the NHL, the highest goal-scoring team in the league, has a man advantage with only 47 seconds gone by in this first period.
3: And that's what speed does to the Sharks. The fast teams have created problems all year long, and the Sharks are up against it this early in this first playoff game.
2: Face off right side of Arthur Zerbe, and Keith Primo, the big man at 6'4", goes into the faceoff circle against Jamie Baker. Red Wing power play comprised of Primo, Shepard, and Greg Johnson up front. Veteran Markow on one point, along with Steve Chiasson. Just underway in the first. Steve Gaetan Duchesne intercepting a pass as Chiasson's shot was blocked, and he throws it all the way down the ice. And Chris, that's a good start as the Sharks killing a penalty.
3: Yep, Gaetan Duchesne was playing up high on the power play, or killing the power play.
2: And now a steal at center. Tom Peterson skating for it for the Sharks, but couldn't get to it as the Red Wings, blessed with brilliant speed, skate back into their own zone and grab the loose puck. Minute 30 remaining on the penalty to Sean Cronin. Opening 2 minutes of play in this scoreless first period. Game one of the Stanley Cup playoffs for the Sharks against Detroit. And the Red Wings move it into the San Jose zone, but linesman Gerard Gauthier causing an offside to be called as he blows the whistle and stops the action.
3: Now, Dan, tonight's game, playoff game, being brought to you by Southwest Airlines, providing frequent flights and low fares, which is why flying Southwest Airlines is just plain smart.
2: Detroit power play coming into this game basically cold, only about 13% or so, 13.4 to be exact, in the last 21 games. Hard to believe that they would be at that low percentage considering the talent they have.
3: Well, they had some injuries, too, at the end of the year. Don't forget about that with Fedorov and Yzerman in and out. That certainly hurt their consistency.
2: Fedorov had a concussion at the end of the year. He's back in, but Yzerman out, and the reports are that it's a knee injury, but as is the case and the standard in the playoffs, the Red Wings aren't talking about it.
3: They don't want to give anything away.
2: Not at all. Minutes ago in the Detroit power play, as there's still no score in the first period. And here comes Paul Coffey across the San Jose line. Wings one to the right wing side. Defender off to the point Nicholas Lidstrom shoots, one deflected by Jason Moore, and it goes up over the glass and into the seats with a minute and 58 seconds gone by in the first period and 49 ticks remaining on the penalty clock for Sean Cronin.
3: Who's been the least busiest person on the ice today? Essenza has been the busiest person. He hasn't seen anything, and I was the first one to mess his name up today. All day long, Dan and I have been telling sports writers it's Essenza.
2: Not Essenza.
3: I introduce him as Essenza.
2: I remember when he was at Michigan State University as a freshman, and they had this banner up that said, Bob is the essence of our existence.
3: There you go. And that's what you explained to me how to say it. Essence.
2: And as a matter of fact, he is the focus, as Detroit is saying that goaltending could be the essence of their hopes to be successful in this Stanley Cup playoff.
3: He's a tough player.
2: 0-2 against the Sharks this year. Arthur Zerbe won the only game the Sharks were victorious against the Wings this year. Right now, he's defending a power play for the next 42 seconds. Red Wings win the draw. 2 minutes gone by in a scoreless first period, and Detroit setting up in the Sharks zone. Sergei Fedorov feeds it in deep. Passes it in front. Quick shot by Dino Cicerelli, stopped by Arthur Zerbe. Slava Kozlov in back of the net got the rebound at Fedorov. Now back on the point. Lidstrom wrist shot through a partial screen, blocked in front. Bounces loose on the rebound of the near boards. Nice hit by Baker, but it gets back behind the net. Bounces to the slot as Kozlov centered it. Now Cicerelli to the point. Coffey arrives. Stick save Urbe as it goes wide with final 10 seconds ticking off on the penalty and the Sharks clearing it.
3: One more rush for the Red Wings here with Paul Coffey, the man with speed, bringing it up.
2: Sean Cronin about ready to come back on the ice, but here comes Coffey to center. Strides across the blue line, splits through the defense, walks in, shoots. Steve Urbe! What a stop by Arthur Zerbe here in the first period. Sean Cronin comes out of the penalty box, and he throws it up the right wing boards, and it bounces inside the Detroit zone. And Bob Essenza gets his first work of the night. Headed back to the point. The shot by Peterson kicked out. Essenza with the save, and the Wings will skate from right to left. Cicerelli on the attack, takes a long drive, and that winds up into the seats as it bounces over the glass with 3 minutes and 13 seconds gone by in a scoreless but exciting first period here in Detroit. We've got a break in the action. You're listening to the Stanley Cup Playoffs on the San Jose Sharks Radio Network. So far here in Detroit, and stepping onto the ice for the first time is Igor Larionov for the Sharks, along with his familiar linemates Sergei Makarov and Johan Garpenlov. And in the faceoff in the Sharks zone, Garpenlov along the left wing boards will carom it to center ice. Chason racing for it and gets it into his own zone. He'll be watched by a forechecking Makarov. But Chason throws it up the boards, and it goes the length of the ice. This ought to be icing here as Jeff Norton back to make the touch. And the faceoff will come back deep into the Red Wing zone over to the side of Bob Esensok.
3: Well, one of the big things they have here traditionally, Dan, is the octopus thrown on the ice. And it started early in tonight's game during the national anthem. They threw it out onto the ice. And, you know, the guy amazingly picks it up with his bare hands. I wouldn't touch any octopus with my bare hands.
2: Reason why the octopus became a tradition here in Detroit is because in the old days, when there were only six teams, it took eight victories to win the Stanley Cup. And, of course, each leg of the octopus symbolizing one victory in that Stanley Cup puzzle. And the year that they first did it, their Wings won eight straight. Of course, you need 16 victories now to win the Stanley Cup in the NHL. This is game one of the challenge for the Sharks, a best-of-seven series against the Detroit Red Wings. The faceoff will be to the left side of Bob Esensa. The first opportunity at the draw goes up into the seats, and so now they'll drop it on the top of the circle. It'll be Igor Larionov in the center spot for the Sharks on this draw. And the puck drop, young Chris Draper, acquired from the Winnipeg organization, wins it for the Red Wings, and it goes back behind his own net. Chason throws it up the boards. Vladimir Konstantinov headmans to center, but Greg Johnson is checked off the puck by Jeff Norton, and the Wings will have to recover it in the neutral zone. They do. Chason dumps it into the Shark zone, sent around the boards, and it pops out as the Wings couldn't keep it in play. With 4 minutes gone by in this scoreless first period, and the puck rolls down inside the Joe Louis Arena defensive zone for the Wings. Detroit and the Sharks beginning to make line changes. Red Wings a quick hockey puck. They get right back into the zone. Big hit back behind the net by Cronin on Draper. And that kind of bounces people into the action here as the Red Wings throw it back behind the Sharks' net. And Cronin, back on his feet, has it for the Sharks. Sends it up the right wing boards to Pat Falloon. Now to Cronin. Got bumped by Big Keith Primo. His backhand pass came across the ice to the Red Wing blue line. Knocked down there, and Falloon will recover it off the boards. He tosses one inside the Detroit zone. The late offside coming up. Red Wings mixing up in front of their own net, but they recover, and they throw it down the left wing side into the Sharks' zone. Primo into forecheck for Detroit, but Vlasti Krupa back on defense. Puts it right up the middle of the ice to Baker, and here come the Sharks. Pass to Falloon. Now to Whitney on the right. Pinballs off his skates. He's taken down by Mark Howe, and the puck goes into Esensa, and he's able to stop it and hang on. But a cagey play there by veteran Mark Howe, who's entering his 21st season in the Stanley Cup playoffs. I mean, this guy has had an incredible career.
3: Shots on goal so far, Dan, are 4-1 with no score here with 15:05 left in the first period. Sharks have come out a bit conservative. They're starting to feel their way on the ice. Red Wings early got a couple of rushes up the ice, but Arthur's was up for the bigger plays.
2: Don't forget that there are 16 members of the Sharks team that have never participated in the Stanley Cup playoffs before, so it probably is understandable if they're a little conservative coming in.
3: Yeah, and Detroit's all fired up. They're ready to come out and put something on the board.
2: Off the faceoff in the circle, Gaetan Duchesne got a high stick by Terry Karkner. No penalty called. Bouncing puck on the near boards in the Detroit zone. Ulf Donnan will try to work it free, and he winds it in back of the Red Wing net. Esensa left it for Karkner. Got hit by Duchesne in a retaliatory move, but Karkner throws to center, and Primo has it across the red line. Shoots it into the Sharks zone. Urbe himself trying to clear it. Can't do it. On the left wing boards, though, the Sharks' Todd Ellick circles back behind his own net, and he skates up the left wing side. Lead for Peterson. Tom Peterson stick handling at center. Cross the line. Walks in. Feeds it in front. Donlan deflects it, but it's blocked by the Red Wings defense. And Detroit, a very adept transition team, throws it up the boards, but this time they weren't ready, and it winds up in the San Jose zone. Sharks moving from left to right. Here comes Jeff Norton just stepping on. Carries across the red line and shoots one in. Garpenlov, the one-time Detroit Red Wing, going into forecheck. Hit by Paul Coffey. The puck skitters free, but Norton gets it to Ozilinch on the point. Throws to the right Makarov. He waits. He winds up, doesn't shoot. Throws it in front. Here's a backhand shot by Norton right on, and it's stopped by Esensa. The picture of calm for the Sharks as they could have thrown away the puck, but this time they just were throwing it out for an offensive scoring chance. No score so far. We've got a break in the action as you're listening to the Stanley Cup playoffs on the San Jose Sharks Radio Network. No score here at Joe Louis Arena, 13:58 to go in the first period. Right now the Jamie Baker line is out for the Sharks. Ray Whitney will step to the faceoff circle against Fedorov. He wins it. Falloon back to the point. Moore shoots one just wide of net. And it bounces off the end board, off the side of the goal, and the Wings are able to recover. They skate it out, led by Nicholas Lidstrom. Lead pass for Kozlov, but it's off of his body and off of Jason Moore, too. Gave a hit to Kozlov at center ice. Knocked back the other way. At center, Coffey knocks it down. He cruises across the Sharks' line. Stops, drops it back. Slava Kozlov a drive, but it's wide of a net. Bounces off the end board. Fedorov has it on the right wing. Gets by Cronin. One hands one to the slot. Coffey knocks down to Kozlov. Shoots. Save is made from 20 feet out by Artur Zerbe. That shot came from the right wing side. Lidstrom on the point. He leads the Wings in scoring against the Sharks. And he tried to pinball one off a skate, but it bounced back to center, and Detroit will control it. Fedorov hit on the far side by Baker, but he passed into the Sharks zone. Moore throws it back to center, and the Wings very quickly get it back into the San Jose zone. Moore just as quickly. Headmans to Makarov. Cross the line. Shoots one, deflected by Konstantinov, and it went wide of Bob Esensa. Sharks have the big unit out there. Larionov's group, and they go into forecheck. Ozilinch with a hit along the boards in deep. Tries to feed it over at the near side to Makarov. Knocked away the white Fedorov. Sergei Fedorov, Detroit's leading scorer, is able to flip it down the ice. Goes into the Sharks zone. 12.5 minutes to play. First period. No score, and it has been a tense game already for the Sharks and the Wings. San Jose on the attack. At center, taken by Ozilinch. Bounces one off the boards as he lost control momentarily. And inside the Detroit zone, the Wings have it and get it to center. Breaking there, it's Sean Burr at center ice. Dumps to the Sharks zone. Bob Probert trying to chase it down, but Urbe out of his net. Bounces along the boards, not out of the zone. Quick shot there by Chason, sticked away by Urbe as 12-10 remains in this scoreless first period. In the San Jose zone, Wings forechecking pretty aggressively. On the right wing boards now, picked up by Bob Probert. Walks back to the point, turn, shoots. Nice save by Urbe as he maintained his discipline and stayed on his feet. Rebound to the near corner. Ozilinch fighting it with Martin Lapointe. Tries to clear Canott. Kept in Konstantinov. Tosses to the top of the faceoff circle. Probert has to throw to the left wing boards. Lapointe loses on the check to Ozilinch. Sandis recovers and sends it up the boards to Johan Garpenlof. Garpenlof lifting one in the air, sends it down the ice with 11.5 to go in the first period.
3: Sharks needed a line change bad, Dan.
2: And they have the new line out there. Todd Ellick's group. Ellick at center with Dolan and Duchesne on the wings. Krupa, along with Peterson, are back on defense. Red Wings moving to center. A headman feed blocked there by Todd Ellick. Good defensive play as he throws one in on net while being sandwiched by two Detroit players at the blue line. One of those players, Steve Chason, recovers the puck and guns it on net. Glove save made by Urbe. He knocks it down and clears it himself. Out to center ice and all the way down, but no icing on the play.
3: Yeah, good work by Artur Zerbe. He put it off the boards, and two Red Wings could have got to the puck. A good call by the linesman.
2: 10:58 to go in this scoreless first period. Game one of the Stanley Cup playoffs in San Jose Sharks history. Over to the right side of Artur Zerbe now, and it comes around to the far side. San Jose moves it out. Here comes Captain Bob Errey, racing down the right side. Cross the line, shoots one. Nice glove save by Bob Esensa. He wasn't ready for that one, Chris, as he thought it was going to go to his stick side, and instead it was a knuckleballer that went to the glove side.
3: There are veterans on the Sharks team with playoff experience. Johan Garpenlof, Igor Larionov, Sergei Makarov, Gaetan Duchesne, Todd Ellick, Ulf Dahlin, Bob Errey. You're talking about guys, Dan, that really know how to play this game and maintain their energy. And I'll tell you this. The Sharks have to come in here and make the Red Wings second-guess themselves and then get the fans inside of Joe Louis Arena second-guessing the Red Wings, frustrating them. That way they get them out of their game and get them into the Sharks brand of hockey.
2: Well, last time the Sharks were here in February, they did that for most of the game and trailed 1-0 until late when Detroit won it by the score of 2-0. But obviously the Sharks need to get some goals during a Stanley Cup playoff game. Scoring early will help. As the faceoff is dropped in the Detroit zone, Whitney behind the net, feeds it in front, Moore shoots one, save is made, rebound fired on net, stopped by Esensa, but the Sharks keep it in on the rebound. Baker on the near boards is being checked, tries to toss one off of a skate, Primo intercepts, and here comes Detroit. To Sheldon Kennedy at center. The speedy centerman goes to the right wing side to Ray Shepard. 50-goal scorer, makes his move, centered in front, but lifting the stick there was Bob Errey on Keith Primo, and the puck bounced back to center. Sharks making a quick line change, but the Wings moving into the Sharks zone. And making the check there, Johan Garpenlof knocking it away from Kennedy. But his pass stolen by Paul Coffey, and he backhands it into San Jose territory. Wings will be called on the offside here as they were just ahead of it. And so with 9:56 to go in the first period, we've got a timeout on the ice. With a score 0-0, you're listening to Stanley Cup Playoff Hockey on the San Jose Sharks Radio Network. A faceoff just outside the San Jose blue line with no score in the game. The Sharks win the draw and dump it down the ice. Igor Larionov's group chasing it now as the puck stopped left side of the Red Wing goal by netminder Bob Essensa. And Detroit starting to move it out. Long headman feed goes too far for everybody. Artur Zerbe stays in the net as the Wings center it, but he was a pretty smart guy to stay in that net as the Red Wings had two guys in deep. They touched the puck first ahead of the Sharks, but, Chris, they were ahead of it anyway and offside, and so they bring it back.
3: You know, Dan, Kevin Constantine was brought in by the Sharks ownership and management to improve the Sharks, hopefully get something like they got this year, which was a playoff berth. The other side of the ice, Scotty Bowman was brought in to start the Red Wing season tonight and carry it through, hopefully, to a finals for the Detroit fans and organization. But this is the start of his season tonight.
2: How about this one? Last year, the Red Wings lost in seven games to the Toronto Maple Leafs, but there are 11 players on this star-studded team that didn't even play for that team. They're new.
3: Brand-new team.
2: They had 100 points in the regular season. The Red Wings scored 356 goals, which is more than anybody in the National Hockey League. No score so far here in the first period. 9.5 minutes left as it's inside the Detroit zone off the faceoff. Red Wings clear, but back skating at center. Norton knocks it down for the Sharks. Gave it to Garpenloff. Loses on the check. And at the Detroit blue line, Chason knocks it down, but he's checked by Garpenloff in his own zone. Johan poked it free. Now gets it from Ozilinch. Garpenloff kicks in his skates in the right wing corner. Got hit by Konstantinov, who had the elbow up high a little bit. But Garpenloff grittily throws it along the boards. Racing in from the point to stop at Ozilinch. Hauled down there by Johnson. No penalty called. And the Red Wings able to clear back to center. Good hit on Darren McCarty at the Sharks line by Jeff Norton. That enables San Jose to recover the puck. They spin back to their own zone to get control with 8:44 to go in the first. Larionov headmans to Norton, ridden off the play at center, and the Red Wings get it back, but the Sharks in the middle of a line change now, intercept the pass, and Ulf Dahlin dumps it the rest of the way into the Detroit zone so that Gaetan Duchesne and Todd Ellick can join him on the ice. Red Wings trying to make a change too. Scotty Bowman matches lines with the best of them in the NHL, so the Detroit is able to dump it down the ice, and the Sharks will start it back from in their own zone. They quickly move to center, and Duchesne backhands down the right wing side into the Detroit end, but Coffey picks up and throws it to Dino Cicerelli. Back to Coffey, got by Dahlin, breaking in alone, shoots one wide of a net, as Coffey made a brilliant play to get wide open and split by the Sharks' young defenders. Vlasti Krupa got caught on that play, is now back behind the net. Fedorov on the rebound of the Sharks' zone, hands it off. Kozlov back to Fedorov, throws it in front. Cicerelli knocked off the play by Krupa, good recovery. The puck bounces to the near side, and Dahlin feeds to center. 2-on-1 for the Sharks. Here comes Ellick. Lead pass for Duchesne, broken up by Nicklas Lidström, and Detroit's Lidström, a master at the transition game, moved it out to center, but he wasn't able to control the puck, and the Sharks breathing a sigh of relief there. Detroit gets it back at their own blue line, and Coffey throwing it the long way down the ice. It'll be icing. Jamie Benker touching the puck with 7:25 to go in a scoreless and exciting first period of play.
3: How about a great play by Nicklas Lidström? He got back there. Ellick took the wide route, was waiting for Dahlin to come in and jump on the puck, and Lidström lifted that puck 2 feet off the ice and threw it the exact opposite way against the glass. He's an outstanding defenseman. Some fans were on him because his numbers were down from last year, but I'll tell you, he's an all-star defenseman in my book. He's an outstanding player. Never gets nervous when other teams come in two-on-one. It's like he lifts his game up for those two-on-ones. He waits for them.
2: Nicklas Lidström in his third NHL season, and he's never missed a game as a Red Wing, so I guess that dispels the notion that Europeans aren't durable.
3: Huh? Oh, he's a tough player, Dan. This Detroit team has all kinds of talent. It's just a matter of putting it together. On the other side of the ice, the Sharks have all kinds of talent. When they do put it together, they're tough to beat also.
2: Face-off left side of Bob Essensa. No score here in the first period. 7:25 left. Sharks win the draw. On the right point, Detroit zone. Jason Moore guns it around the boards, and Bob Errey will race it down in the corner. He meets up with Terry Karkner. They bounce against each other along the far boards. Errey, winner of 2 Stanley Cups, kicks it ahead to Pat Falloon. Cuts in back of the net. Centers it in front, but nobody there. Now back of the point. Cronin shoots. Score! Sean Cronin's shot from the point gets by Bob Essence, so the Sharks are on the board with 7:05 to play in the first period.
3: Well, give credit to Captain Bob Airey. Bob Airey, Dan, went over and took two of the biggest Red Wings on the ice, drew them into the Bob's Big Boy side against the boards, held them there. Pat Falloon came around, stole the puck, came by and rifled out a great pass, Dan. I mean, he threw a heavy pass right out in front. Cronin threw the puck up towards the net, and I believe that that puck was tipped in by Jamie Baker.
2: I don't think so. I think it went off of Mark Howe's skate, and if that's the case, Sean Cronin will get credit for his first goal in a San Jose uniform. Things like that happen in the Stanley Cup playoffs. The Sharks lead it by the score of 1-0. Face off at center, and the Red Wings fans getting back into the action as the Sharks doing what they wanted to do. Draw first blood. And the Wings with the puck in their own zone now. Throw it on the left wing boards. Chase on. Long head man feed to Shepard. Goes off his stick into the Sharks zone. Near board feed picked up by Ozilinch. Tries to clear Canott. Chase on. Shoots from the point. Stick save Urbe. He was totally screened, but again, position play an important part of the goaltending performance. And Urbe was in the perfect spot to stop it. 1-0 Sharks. And here comes San Jose. Makarov. Lead for Larionov at center. Stick handling, doesn't see an opening, so he spins it back, almost gave it away, but gets control of the puck again, and floats a soft pass onto the stick of Gaetan Duchesne. He circles, now throws cross-ice, left wing boards to Norton, got checked by Shepard, but Shepard watching as Norton skates by him and dumps it into the offensive zone. Sharks making a line change here as the Wings clear it to center, knocked down by Peterson, races across the line, gets by Johnson, walks in deep toward the net, tripped up! In back of the goal, it comes out into the slot, but Detroit breaking out on a 3-on-2. Coffey leading the way. Here he comes across the line, gets around Krupa, feeds it in front, net wide open, but Primo couldn't get the stick on it, and the Sharks dodge a major bullet as the Wings made a bid to tie the score. 5:43 to go in the first period. San Jose 1, Detroit nothing, as the Sharks dump it into the end zone of the Red Wings, and now the Wings able to feed it out to center ice. San Jose making a line change. They shoot it back to the Detroit zone. Left side of Essensa. Ray Whitney winds it around but couldn't get it. Now Fedorov does. He skates it out. Crisscrosses with Kozlov to the Sharks line. Cronin checks it away and that causes an offside. And the Wings fans don't like it. And I think, Chris, they may have a point.
3: That's a very good call by the fans. Finally, they're right for once.
2: Yeah, it was not an offside. It was right on the line. And play should have been allowed to continue. But it doesn't. Sharks lead it 1-0. We'll be back to Joel Lewis Arena right after this timeout of the San Jose Sharks Radio Network. The Sharks lead the Detroit Red Wings by the score of 1-0 as a Sean Cronin shot was deflected. Past goaltender Bob Essensa. From our viewpoint, it was deflected off the Red Wing defense, and if true, that means Sean Cronin will have his first of the season. They're still trying to decide that, but either way, the Sharks with the lead. Right now, off the faceoff in the San Jose zone, puck knocked down by the Sharks, and Jason Moore caroms it all the way down the ice. This will be icing against San Jose. Glad you're with us tonight for Game 1 of the Stanley Cup playoffs for the Sharks, who lead Detroit 1-0, 5 minutes to play in the first period. I'm Dan Rusinowski along with Chris Collins. And Chris, I suppose we're all feeling the difference in the tempo of this game.
3: Boy, it picked up real fast with Detroit. Now it's slowed down and the Sharks are doing more of playing tough defense and dumping the puck and trying to catch Detroit with too many men in, which is what Scotty Bowman doesn't like about the Red Wing team. Everybody wants to score, which is dangerous against a good defensive team.
2: It's Larionov against Fedorov, and Igor Larionov wins the faceoff in his own zone. Sharks dump it down the ice, and Detroit recaptures it in their own territory. Coffey to Fedorov, to Kozlov, tried to return it for Coffey, but Larionov intercepts it, throws it down, and here's Makarov with the puck. He got the pass from Ozilinch. Hands off Larionov. Stick handles to the slot. Walking in deep. Backhand pass in front by Garpenlov, but Ozilinch couldn't deflect it home. Now on the slot. Larionov shoots. Score! Rebound for Igor Larionov in the slot. He was wide open. Garpenlov right in front of the net with a perfect play. The Sharks lead it 2-0.
3: Sergei Makarov won't get credit, but Makarov held the puck, spun the puck, tried to get a crossing pass to Ozilinch, who, after missing, went to the backhand, threw it behind the net to Garpenlov, who snapped another quick pass. Larionov was there to put it past the fallen goaltender. The second Sharks goal done by a sharp, crisp pass. Falloon had the first goals, first sharp, crisp pass. This pass came from Garpenlov, and it was rocketed off the end of his stick. Larionov followed it past Essensa.
2: 19th, would have been a 19th goal of the season for Igor Larionov. First of the playoffs, as he gets assists from Garpenlov and Ozilinch, the Sharks lead it 2-0. Right now, the Red Wings into the San Jose zone, and they put it on goal. And now we've got Probert taking a swing at one of the Sharks. And this is what happens sometimes in the intensity of the Stanley Cup playoffs, as there's a big scrum of people to the left side of Artur Zerbe. But to their credit, the officials break it up, and I think we're going to see some definite penalties here from referee Andy Van Helleman.
3: Certainly should be. I believe Gaetan Duchesne's going to be involved with this. Bob Probert went after Gaetan Duchesne and threw a high stick at him. It looks like Martin Lapointe is going to go in and sit down for a few minutes, and maybe it won't be another shark. Maybe it'll be one minor. They're going to call a charging penalty.
2: Roughing.
3: Pardon me, roughing. Now they called a two-minute unsportsmanlike conduct on Probert for complaining. So now Detroit will be two men down for 2 minutes. The Sharks are in a critical stage right now with 4:17 left in the first period of their first ever playoff game. They have a chance to turn the tables on the experienced Red Wings team and make this a 3-0 lead.
2: You can't lose your discipline when you're in the playoffs, and Bob Probert did twice. Once by taking a swing, and another time by getting mouthy with the official. We've got a break in the action on the San Jose Sharks Radio Network. Two penalties to Detroit. Lapointe and Probert in the penalty boxes for roughing and unsportsmanlike conduct. The Sharks, with a 2-0 lead, have a two-man advantage against the Wings. 3:54 to go in this first period. Sharks with Rob Goodrow and Tom Peterson on the points. Ulf Dahlin, Todd Ellick, and Pat Falloon up front. And here's Ellick crisscrossing at center and across the blue line. Makes his move on Konstantinov. Hands off on the boards now to Dahlin. Being checked. Bounces off the boards. Intercepted. And the Wings chase on. Will slowly move it out. He throws it all the way down the ice. And Detroit getting the hand from the crowd as Scotty Bowman making the line change. The Sharks already have made a partial selection change as Larionov steps on. Gives to Makarov at center. Makes his move. Across the line. Hooked to the ice by Fedorov. No penalty called. And the Wings able to clear it.
3: Critical time for the Sharks with 55 seconds left. They have to get a shot on goal here to earn some respect from Detroit.
2: And here comes Whitney with a 2-0 lead. Two-man advantage for San Jose. Cross the line. Hands to the point. Ozilinch to Makarov. Now to Larionov. Back to the point. Norton shoots one. Deflected. Nice save. Rebound in front. Score! Makarov backhanded. It might have been deflected in front, but the Sharks with a power play goal will take a 3-0 lead, and Andy Van Helleman is pointing at the net saying it counts.
3: Boy, this is just incredible. When you come out and you play tight defense and you have a goaltender who can stand on his head, this is what happens. Early in the game, Artur Zerbe was put up to the challenge. He made three incredible saves. Detroit got frustrated, Dan. It's what we talked about 10 minutes ago. They're taking them out of their game. Now they're questioning themselves, and the fans are involved with questioning the Red Wings, hence the 3-0 score. Beautiful work from the GLM line to make that third goal count. Makarov sacrificing his body, putting it between Essence's leg, and Ray Whitney racing in and bashing into the puck.
2: The question is, did Whitney poke it in after it crossed the goal line? I don't think so. Looked like Sergei Makarov should get credit for the goal. Norton will get the assist. A power play goal for the Sharks. They're on top 3-0. It has been exciting here in the first period. San Jose still with 26 more seconds on their man advantage. They have a 5-on-4 edge. Here's Larionov to Makarov. Cross the line into the Detroit zone on the right wing. Lost control of it. Coffey dumps it down the ice. 15 seconds to go on the Probert penalty. That penalty proved to be costly as the Sharks, with a 5-on-3 advantage, took a 3-0 lead with Sergei Makarov's first playoff goal. Sharks on the move now. Final 5 seconds of their power play. Winding down. Larionov just back skating to his own blue line. And that'll do it for the Probert penalty. San Jose with control of the puck, though, leading it 3-0. Ozilinch in his own zone as the Sharks make a change. He stick handles to center. Makes his move to the left. Got elbowed in the face by Chason. The puck skitters offensively into the zone. Baker couldn't get it, and here come the Wings. Primo will get it to Cronin, and Cronin knocking the puck off of Primo's stick on the right wing side as the Sharks defense did its job. Now on the point, a Chason shot is blocked in front by the San Jose defense, and it goes to the right of Zerbe with a minute 44 to go in this first period. Sharks 3, Red Wings nothing. Game 1 of a best of 7. Ray Shepard, 50 goal scorer, gets hit pretty hard by Ozilinch, but he stays on his feet, throws to the point. Konstantinov in front, quick shot wide as Primo had Johnson in front, and the two of them could not get it by Artur Zerbe. Sharks make the change. Minute 20 to go in the first period. It's in back of the Detroit net. And stepping on, Ellick, Duchesne, and Dahlin. Back on defense, Krupa and Peterson. Here come the Wings. Fedorov throws it in on goal. Stopped by Zerbe. And he deflects it to the far corner in his own zone. Sharks able to clear it now. Minute to go in the first period as the Wings recover at their own blue line, trailing the Sharks 3-0. They throw it ahead, and they push it across the Sharks' line. And Krupa back to get it, beats Dino Cicerelli to it, but backhands into the seats with 54.3 seconds remaining in this first period that so far has been very successful for the San Jose Sharks.
3: Sharks on goal, Dan, are 9-8 in favor of Detroit, 3-0 on the scoreboard. You know, you look at the two-minute penalties, the minor penalties, only accounted for one goal. Sloppy defensive work by the Red Wings, not getting back to their own zone, and Bob Esenza not standing up. Esenza down in the split position and laying on his side, couldn't help but score goals for the Sharks.
2: Good aggressive forechecking by San Jose, something that they have to do to succeed in the Stanley Cup playoffs.
3: They have hit well tonight. Very good point.
2: 47 seconds left in the first period. Sharks leading it 3-0. Here comes Detroit, right back into the offensive zone. Cicerelli bounces it off the left wing boards. 38 seconds to go in the period, and the Sharks will clear it off of Mark Howe's skate. Back inside the Detroit zone. Time winding down in this first period. 29 seconds left as the Red Wings start to move to the attack again. Ulf Dahlin knocking a puck down, but Detroit recovers. Cicerelli carries to the Sharks' line, gets by Garpenlov, drops it back. Ozilinch standing still, lost it, but Makarov gets it back and hands to Ozilinch. 15 seconds left. Here's Sandis Ozilinch backhanding it ahead, but intercepted by the Wings. One more chance for Detroit, and here comes Sergei Fedorov. Across the San Jose line, loses on the check, but he overskated the puck and offside the play against the Wings with 8.2 seconds to go. And now, Chris, we've got more sticks up in the air, more frustration exhibited by Detroit, and the Sharks doing a good job in showing their discipline and just kind of staying away from it.
3: Well, Dino Cicerelli has been one of the bigger whiners in the Red Wing roster this year when he's played against the Sharks. He's used his stick a lot and has definitely been somebody frustrated year-end. Gaetan Duchesne, by the way, Dan, will be with us at the end of the first period here in 8.2 seconds to talk about playoff experience, talk about his own experiences, and about these Sharks.
2: The start of what we talked about, the Red Wings fans turning against their team.
3: Well, Scotty Bowman warned about it. He said it on ESPN just the other night before the start of the playoffs. My team can't all play offense. Somebody has to play defense, or San Jose will stuff it down our throats. It's only one period, but it's 3-0 Sharks.
2: The Sharks lead it by 3 goals. They outshot, or they were outshot, I should say, by the Detroit Red Wings 9-8. But Artur Zerbe making several brilliant stick saves. And Igor Larionov and Sergei Makarov among those who scored for the Sharks. Chris and I will be back, and we'll be talking with Gaetan Duchesne, among others, as our first intermission in the Stanley Cup playoffs will continue on the San Jose Sharks Radio Network. Back in Joe Louis Arena in Detroit, it's a stunned crowd of almost 20,000 fans as the San Jose Sharks performing exactly what they intended to do in the first period. Goals by Jamie Baker officially, that might be changed to Sean Cronin. Igor Larionov and Sergei Makarov giving the Sharks the edge. They were outshot by Detroit 9-8, but right now the Wings are definitely back on their heels. We talked about some of the inexperienced players in the first period for the Sharks. 16 players coming into this series for their first Stanley Cup postseason experience of their career. Well, there are several experienced guys on the Sharks that certainly have been through the Stanley Cup playoff wars, and one of them is our guest in this first intermission. Gaetan Duchesne is with Chris Collins.
4: Gaetan, talk to us about the underdog role in the NHL playoffs. 1991, you were with the Minnesota North Stars, and the North Stars, of course, were in that underdog role. Nobody thought they would come in and skate all the way to the Stanley Cup final. Sharks have some of that character this year?
8: I think so. First of all, you know, we the underdog coming to that series. I was with Minnesota. We're underdog, and I'm telling you, it's fun to be underdog because nobody expect you to win. So it's kind of neat, you know. You just go in and step on the ice, and if you lose, everybody say, "Hey, you know, we know they're gonna lose." So if you win, nobody expect you to win. So it's kind of fun to be the underdog because it's more pressure on the. I think Detroit's got more pressure than we do. And I remember in 91 with Minnesota, we came in underdog and we beat Chicago in the first round, beat Detroit in the second round, and suddenly, you know, the ball keep rolling and rolling and went to Stanley Cup Finals. So you never know in playoff what can happen.
4: Now, when you were with Minnesota, did you learn some things from maybe some of the other veteran players there that you've applied to some of the younger players here that maybe you're seeing the NHL playoffs for the first time?
8: I remember Bobby Smith, he was saying in the room before the playoffs started, he was saying that, hey guys, you know, when you're in the playoff, he was saying that to the young guys that, you don't know when the other, you know, your chance is going to come up again. So, you know, you have to take advantage. When you're in the playoff, you have to make the best out of it. So that's what he was saying.
9: Talk to me about your playoff beard here right now. Fans can't see it over the radio, of course, but it's pretty pronounced right now.
8: Well, it's fun, you know, like during the year you cannot let it go, you know. I'm sure that the team will let me know if I grow a beard during the year, but when come playoff, hey, I think it's kind of fun, you know. You just let it go, and if you go far, I'm telling you, you're going to see me like with a big beard, and I think it's fun. You know, I did it in 91, and the beard was coming down to my chest, and it was connecting with my chest, and it was, I mean, it was fun. You don't cut it, you don't trim it, you just let it go, and it's kind of neat.
9: It looked like the Smith Brothers cough drop or something like
8: that. Maybe, but I mean, it's fun. It's a lot of fun. After that, you just, after you're done the playoff, you know, and let's see, we'll go to the Stanley Cup final, you go buy a Harley, and you're all set. You know, buy a leather jacket and Harley, you get the beard, you're all right.
9: Okay, now compare that to Bob Airy's new thing that he's doing with the fans are going to be surprised when the Sharks get back to San Jose Arena, but some of the players have little stripes in the side of their head.
8: they want me to do it, but I said no. I said I couldn't do that. I mean, I don't have too much hair on my head, so I want to keep them all, you know, so I didn't want to do those stripes. I think, you know, I don't think it will look good on me, and it doesn't look on Norton. I see Norton right now, and you know, I don't think it looks good on him, so that's why I didn't do it. I don't think it will look good on me. But maybe I'm jealous, but I don't do it.
9: How about the send-off the other day at the airport? Were you surprised that there were a lot of Shark fans out there that were fired up to send this team off to Detroit?
8: I was surprised. You know, we had a charter. I didn't imagine it would be so many people at the airport waiting for us. But it's kind of nice, you know. It's kind of nice that the fans are, you know, very appreciate what we have done all year. So, you know, we have to say thanks to them because they've been supporting us, and so you know, it's great.
9: One last thing to get to this point. Obviously, a lot of big things had to happen. Is there one thing in your mind that you'll remember about this past season in San Jose?
8: I think it's when Jeff Norton hurt his foot. You know, he was on the lineup for a while, and I think our team did pretty well at that point. I think that was one of the key. But if I want to be serious, I think I was just joking. I think you know, with the start we had 08-1, and after that, you know, we won a couple, I think, and we went on a road trip who take us to the New Jersey Rangers, Washington, Hartford, Boston. I mean, this was a big test for us, and we came out that big road trip with a lot of wins. You know, I think we, excuse me, I think it was seven-game road trip, out of 14 points, I think we came out with over 7 points, over 500. So I think this was one of the key of our turnaround of the season. I think this will stick in my mind, I think.
9: Thanks a lot. Best of luck.
8: Thank you.
2: That's the Duke, and he is inimitable, the Gaetan Duchesne, as the San Jose Sharks in a 3-0 lead over the Detroit Red Wings at the end of the first period. We'll come back with Where Are They Now? Right after this message on the San Jose Sharks Radio Network. There aren't too many players that spend their entire NHL career with one team. But in that department, Alex Delvecchio is king. Alex played 24 years in the National Hockey League. All 24 were spent with the Detroit Red Wings. Guess where he is now? We'll be back with Alex Delvecchio in a moment. Alex Delvecchio began his career in the 1950-51 season with the Detroit Red Wings. Nearly a quarter of a century later, at the age of 42, he was still there. During his years with the Wings, the team won 3 Stanley Cups and were one of the more colorful franchises in hockey. Alex shared some of his memories with us.
10: Well, when we started out, naturally, we were, in the early 50s, we were winning everything in sight, and we had, you know, great goaltenders like Terry Sawchuk, and of course, can't forget the big guy, Gordie Howe, for all those years, Ted Lindsay, Sid Abel, and Red Kelly. So, you know, there were a lot of good hockey players here, and really, they'd help us rookies when we came in. They would help make it comfortable for us and make it easy for us to break into the league, really.
2: One of the more amazing facts about Alex Delvecchio's career is that he only missed 43 games in 24 years. That's an average of less than 2 per season. How did he do it?
10: Probably, number one, you'd have to play pretty well heads-up hockey and try and stay away from, any injuries or whatever there was. But that was really tough to do to try and at least you try to protect yourself. But I think conditioning and being, you know, just loving the game and that and wanting to play, I think was a big influence in my being able to play.
2: Alex still lives in Detroit today, and he told us about how he spends most of his time these days.
10: Well, I'm in the promotional advertising business here in the Detroit area.

0: for a lot of years.
1: This business I'm in was something I looked at about 9 years before I quit hockey, that I wanted to stay in the Detroit area naturally, and I thought maybe I should have a little business or something to go into, and I didn't really feel like wanting to work for someone else after having to jump and go and everything whenever the coaches blew the whistle or be here, be there. I got a little tired of that, so I felt I wanted to get in my own business, be my own boss, and kind of be able to move about at my own will. And thank God to my son, who is with me and pretty well running the business, it's worked out that way.
0: At the age of 62, Alex Delvecchio still plays hockey with the Red Wings alumni, and he describes himself as a diehard Red Wings fan. Well, I'll tell you, one thing's for sure. It's not likely that his record of 24 consecutive NHL seasons with one team will ever be broken. I'm Dan Rusinowski. Join us next time for Where Are They Now? Ready for the start of the second period here at Joe Louis Arena, and the Sharks, although being outshot, lead Detroit by the score of 3-0. Glad you're with us tonight. I'm Dan Rusinowski along with Chris Collins. And Chris, the goal scorers for the Sharks, Sean Cronin, his first goal in a San Jose uniform, getting the Sharks on the board at 12:55, assisted by Bob Arey and Pat Falloon. And then the two old pros under pressure, Igor Larionov and Sergei Makarov, each getting their first playoff goals. Makarov coming on the power play with two Red Wings in the box.
2: Well, I have to tell you, when Detroit came out, it was like the bombing of Baghdad. I mean, everybody was running in, including the water boy and the trainer. But Archers was up to the challenge, but it's a whole new 20 minutes plus another 20 minutes, Dan, and Detroit is the most dangerous of them all.
0: Artur Zerbe in goal to our right for the second period. The Sharks leading it 3-0 as referee Andy Van Helleman drops the puck, and we're underway. Detroit with it, moving from left to right. Shepard on the attack, cuts to his left, has some room, but a player ahead of the play and offside. Shepard never actually crossed the blue line, and yet the whistle blows, and that brings some questions from the Wings to the linesman, Shane Heyer and Gerard Gauthier.
2: I remember, Dan, that the Red Wings are playing without Steve Yzerman tonight, and that throws one of their top lines off with Keith Primo, Yzerman, and Shepard. You've got Sheldon Kennedy in there, and it sort of messes the other lines up, throws their timing up, so they may be finding their own little rhythm right now.
0: But we haven't heard Sheldon Kennedy's name too often on the radio tonight, have we, Chris? That's
2: no.
0: Because Sergei Fedorov's been double-shifting with Primo and Shepard quite often, and Coach Scotty Bowman just trying to shuffle his line so he's comfortable.
2: Take the body. When you take the body, you throw Detroit off their rhythm. It's one of the few ways you keep them from scoring more than you.
0: So far, the Sharks have executed that to perfection, leading 3-0, but Detroit dangerous. Here comes Nicholas Lidstrom. Gets by Cronin. Backhand shot right on. Save is made by Urbe. And with the rebound dangerously popping out, Arthur's just calmly putting the glove on it and hanging on. You know, he has been so cool all season long in the face of several barrages from other teams. Detroit, certainly no exception to that. They beat the Sharks 10-3 earlier this season, and Artur Zerbe has just been unbelievable.
2: That's their 10th shot on goal, and he's not going to stay cool if they allow those defensemen to run the corners like they're doing right now.
0: And that was a case of speed beating size. Cronin beaten to it by Lidstrom along the far boards. Now an angle drive by Paul Coffey, sticked away by Urbe. Rebound right to the slot, but three Sharks there. Meanwhile, a penalty coming up as Jamie Baker getting Coffey down to the ice, and actually Coffey's helmet popping off. And a penalty going to be called by referee Andy Van Helleman.
2: Jamie Baker's going to go here for either holding or interference. And what's bad about that is that Coffey let the puck go, and Falloon came out on a breakaway along with Whitney, a two-on-one. So here Baker goes in, a very untimely penalty. Paul Coffey's speed, what we just talked about, a defenseman and his speed, drew the penalty, and now Detroit would like to get out here and try to get on the board and change the momentum of this game.
0: They're calling it roughing against Jamie Baker 36 seconds into the second period, and the Red Wings have a chance to get their act together here as the penalty called against the Sharks centerman, Jamie Baker.
2: So it was okay to tackle him, but it was roughing when he sort of banged him a couple of times against the ice. Van Helleman has allowed him to play tonight a little bit. He's kept the whistle in his pocket, and so far the teams have been up to it. It's more or less the Sharks is getting in the way of all the speed that has kept them off the board so far.
0: 3-0. San Jose with goals by Cronin, his first in a San Jose uniform. Igor Larionov and Sergei Makarov, the other two goal scorers. Right now Detroit in the power play, and they set up in the Sharks zone off the faceoff. At the near board, Sergei Fedorov to Nicholas Lidstrom on the point. Now to Fedorov, trying to throw it back, broken up by Gaetan Duchesne. He just made the move with his stick and deflected.

0: Get it out to center. McCaughey gets it back. Walks in. Tries the shot. Tom Peterson partially blocked it, and it went wide of Artur Zerbe. In the corner, Kozlov trying to center it. Went off a stick. Fedorov gets it back in the near corner. Over to Kozlov on the boards. Now to the point. Kept in. Lidstrom loses it as he throws it in deep, and Duchesne cleared it to center.
1: Yeah, great play by Vlastimil Krupa to break that up. And another great play just now by Larionov to stack the middle of the ice.
0: Minute 20 to go in Baker's penalty. And here come the dangerous Red Wings. Fedorov to Kozlov. Right wing side. Overskates the puck, but he stops. Passes to the point to Lidstrom. Cross ice for Coffey. Back for Lidstrom. Shoots one through a screen. Stick save Urbe. And Krupa clears the rebound of the far boards, where the Sharks' Goodrow picks up and guns it all the way down.
1: Nice work by Artur Zerbe with under 55 seconds left in this power play advantage for the Red Wings.
0: And a good hit by Arion Fedorov, but he skips free with the puck. Leads to Primo across the San Jose line on the boards. Now to Chiasson. Centers it in front with Shepard wide open and Urbe out of position, but he couldn't tee it up. On the point, Mark Howe shoots toward the goal. Blocked by Sean Cronin. As the rebound pops out to the point with 39 seconds on the Detroit power play. San Jose on top 3-0 here in the second period. 3 minutes gone by. It's in behind the Sharks' net with 30 seconds left in the Detroit power play. Primo gets it away from Moore, but lost his balance. Still throws it out to the point. Chiasson keeps it in. Now to Shepard. Shoots. Kick save. Urbe rebound. Urbe goes down. But the Sharks poke the puck away from the Detroit forwards. 18 seconds on the power play. Detroit keeps it in. Fedorov got it from Howe. Now throws it in front. Chiasson backhand shot. Score!

0: Steve Chason with a backhand shot. 20 feet away from Artur Zerbe. Gets it by him to the stick side down low. Fedorov and Howe will get the assist. A power play goal for Detroit with only 12 seconds to go in Jamie Baker's call. But it's a one-goal game for the Red Wings. I don't mean that they're behind by one. They have their first goal. It's 3-1 Sharks.
1: Well, you hate to see that. And, Dan, I'm going to go back to the same point. They allowed a defenseman not to go from the point, but to come around wide on the little box that the Sharks had set up. They have got to stop these defensemen from running in on top of Artur Zerbe, or Zerbe is going to be on his knees the entire game trying to stop the rush of the Red Wings.
0: And so the goal comes at 2:24, and the axiom stay out of the penalty box is glaringly apparent here at Joe Louis Arena. Sharks still lead 3-1, but the Wings have life, and here they come, charging across the blue line. Sheldon Kennedy pokes to the left-wing corner, but Oslund's there got hit hard by McCarty, and the Wings will keep it in the zone. Probert handed it right to Sergei Makarov, though, and he passes to center. Garpenloff, wrist shot from the blue line, knocked down, bounces to the slot right on Essence. Bob Essence is saying, I'm not going to take any chances here, I'm just going to cover it and play his call.
1: Shots on goal are 14-8, Dan, 3-1. The Sharks lead the Red Wings.
0: And we've got a timeout on the ice with 3 minutes gone by in the second period. You're listening to Stanley Cup Playoff Hockey on the San Jose Sharks Radio Network. Sean Cronin, Igor Larionov, and Sergei Makarov have the Sharks' goals. And Steve Chason has just responded for the Wings with a power play goal at 2:24. San Jose 3, Detroit 1. Face-off left side of Bob Essence in the wing zone. Todd Ellick losing the draw to Sean Burr. The puck back behind the Red Wings net comes around the boards, but Krupa kept it in with a flick of the stick, and the Wings crowd kept trying to get this team back into the game. Here they come. The center, led by Lapointe. Cross the line. Guns one. Nice save by Artur Zerbe. Puck bounces behind him as he stopped it with his shoulder. Chris Draper tried to hit Krupa, and Krupa eluded the check. Got it around the boards, and here comes Duchesne. One-handed pass to Tom Peterson. Up the ice, cross the line, drops to the slot, knocked down. Dolan, a shot, just went wide, and the rebound goes to the right-wing corner. In the Detroit zone, Wings will get it, and they clear it. Jason Moore coming onto the ice. That would have been too many men, but he pops back in, as now it's icing against Detroit. And that was a pretty cagey move by Jason Moore. Remember, Chris, though, that you have to be 5 feet outside of your bench before they actually call it against you, and Jason Moore was taking no chances.
1: Hey, folks, you can have lunch now at George's Arena Grill, right where the Sharks play at San Jose Arena. Open for lunch Monday through Friday, 11 to 2. You've got to call them at 999-6800 to find out when the Sharks practice. Get an insider's view of the action. George's Arena Grill at San Jose Arena for lunch.
0: Sharks will be back at San Jose Arena later on in this series. A 2-3-2 series that's beginning here tonight in Detroit. Face off left side of Bob Essence. And Jamie Baker beaten to the draw. Red Wings trying to clear Cannot. Cronin shooting it, blocked in front by the Detroit defense. And they throw it down the ice. This should be icing as it goes into the San Jose zone. But Primo is going to beat Jason Moore to it. But no, they're saying that he was ahead of the play, and so they whistle it down and bring it all the way back. Oh, that was a break.
1: Yeah, it was a break for the Sharks. You know, the Sharks are wearing their teal jerseys, Dan. This is the second time the Sharks have worn the teal jerseys here in the last four games. Against Vancouver, the Sharks wore teal jerseys at home. Fans went, why did they do that? Well, there is a bylaw, an NHL bylaw, that says that the Sharks have to get new team jerseys. This is a conversation that we had with Bob Crocker, Pete Stemkowski and I did. They have to get those road jerseys on for the playoffs. They have to buy new jerseys. So the Sharks thought maybe we could wear them one time before.
0: One other thing that's different with the Sharks uniforms, they're wearing a number 34 sticker on their helmets to commemorate Mike Coleman, who, of course, was tragically killed late in the season in Kansas City with the Sharks development affiliate. San Jose leading it 3-1 here in the second period. 15:50 to go as it comes all the way back to the Sharks' blue line. And Jeff Norton knocking it down, throwing it over to Igor Larionov. Now back to Norton, and he gets around the forechecking Shepard and floats one to center. Larionov on the attack. Stick handles across the line. Crisscrossing. Makarov back pass. Oslund shoots, and it's up and wide of Essence. But a pretty passing execution by this top line for San Jose. They get it back at center. Makarov, lead on the left, Garpenloff, cross the line, weaves to his right. Headman pass in front, deflected by Oselin, stopped by Essence as he dives in front. And that was really a case of Essence's body being in the right place at the right time.
1: I believe that Igor Larionov got kicked in the face coming across trying to go after the puck, and it was Keith Primo, who came up on top of the net and kicked Larionov, and this is not good news right now. He is laying on the ice. Primo came through to finish the playoff and hit the ice. Larionov took a high skate right into the face, and they are carrying him off right now, and this has gone from questionable to awful. If anything serious is with Igor right now, but not a good play. And once again, Detroit so frustrated, they're racing up and down the ice on this GLM line. And Larionov right now, not in good shape. They are going to carry him into the dressing room.
0: He's favoring his right leg. He was holding it up as they carried him off, and they are helping him off. That is bad news for the Sharks. Larionov with a goal and an assist easily. The top player on the San Jose, among the forwards on the San Jose team. And you have to say that even though the Sharks are ahead 3-1, there's going to be a lot of worrying on the bench.
1: Boy, I guess so. What a player Igor is and what heart he has.
0: Face off to the left side of Essensa. Means more pressure on players like Jamie Baker now. Centering a combination. He won the draw. Sent over to the near side. Pat Falloon in front. Reaching forward. Whitney circling. Throwing it back to the point. Cronin blasting one, but it's blocked by Paul Coffey. Only two Sharks back as the wings charge to the attack. Led by Coffey, cross the line, trying to feed it to the right. Broken up by Cronin, bounces in front. Primo taps it, stopped in front, and the Sharks cover up on the play with Jason Moore falling on it just barely in front of the crease.
1: Well, Dan, that's just outstanding work by the Sharks in the opposite end of the ice with Pat Falloon leading the way and defensively to get it into Jason Moore on the ice.
0: 3-1, the Sharks lead the Red Wings, but Igor Larionov has hobbled off with an injury. 5:06 gone by in this second period. We'll be back on the San Jose Sharks Radio Network. A lot of action in the tunnel between the Sharks bench and the dressing room, and all of it surrounding Igor Larionov, who has gone down after being hit in his the Red Wings zone. Right now in the Sharks zone, San Jose leading 3-1. Play to the right side of Artur Zerbe. And Todd Ellick throws it in front of his net. Young Vlasti Krupas to candles away from Cicerelli and feeds on the right to Ellick. Crosses the line, winds up, shoots one wide of Essensa, comes around the boards. Krupa will hold it in. Nice play on the point as Vlasti Krupa gets it to Ellick.
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0: By Essensa, and the rebound went off the far post. Back the other way come the wings. Fedorov, lead pass on the left. Kozlov into the zone, shoots one. Glove save down low, and Urbe puts the stick up high as the traffic gets intense on the rebound, but he's able to hang on for the faceoff.
1: Slava Kozlov and Sergei Fedorov are really the choice men to get hit tonight, and I'm telling you, they're hitting Fedorov, and they're hitting Kozlov big time. Now, there's an old adage that the people won't hit Wayne Gretzky and Mario Lemieux. They don't like it when they get hit. Well, Fedorov hasn't been around long enough not to get hit. Same with Kozlov. You don't hit these guys, Dan. They come at you like trucks. So the Sharks have slowed them down a bit tonight.
0: And it was a nice save by Essensa off of Todd Ellick. Actually deflected it with the blocker board over to the right as Todd Ellick weaved his way to the slot. San Jose on the attack. Here's a pass. Norton to Garpenlov. Races by Konstantinov. Hooked by Konstantinov. And Vladimir Konstantinov steals the puck. Garpenlov chopped by Karkner in the slot as the Red Wings come back the other way. And they shoot it to the San Jose zone. Left side of Urbe, knocking it down. Konstantinov in front. It goes off a skate. And the Sharks struggle to get the rebound. Can't get it. Chason has a man in front. Kennedy, but his pass to him blocked by Norton. Angle drive by Kennedy. Now knocked down by Urbe. And Arturs pokes it off the boards. And Sergei Makarov will try to chase it down at the Red Wing blue line. Couldn't get to it, but now Baker does. Jamie Baker for the Sharks brings it across the line, but ran into Konstantinov. Vladimir Konstantinov lost the puck. Sharks Baker recovers, dumps it in, and Coach Kevin Constantine will get a line change out there. 13:16 to go in the second period. The score, the Sharks 3, the Red Wings 1. As Sean Cronin hit by Chason, but he got it across the red line and dumps one into the Detroit zone. Konstantinov throws to center with the ever-conservative Sean Cronin, knocks it down and had Ray Whitney set up on a breakaway, but Whitney couldn't get the puck on his stick at the blue line. Perfectly set up there by Cronin, almost a breakaway for Ray Whitney. Back inside the Detroit zone, wings, Karamet to center, knocked down by Jason Moore, and he throws it the other way. Detroit trailing by 2 goals, sends it up the right wing boards. Martin Lapointe knocks it down to Draper. Chris Draper, drop pass, overskating at Burr, and the Sharks will get it back. And down the left side comes Falloon. Moves to his right, crisscrosses with Whitney, gives it to him near side. Whitney making the move on Coffey, couldn't get by him, and Detroit will recover, and Sean Burr will throw it to Draper. to Coffey. Jumps right in. Lead pass, LaPointe at the blue line. It goes off his skate, but Burr recovers, winds up, shoots, knocked down in front. Urbay got a piece of it, makes another save on the angle drive by Burr on the rebound from the left wing side. It goes to Urbay's right in the corner. 12:08 to play in the second period. And the Sharks valiantly trying to get it out of their own zone. And they'll do it as Falloon caroms it off of Coffey's stick and down the ice. And that's just good perseverance by the Sharks.
1: Yeah, Sharks need to get a line change, Dan. They need to, in fact, get quicker changes on the ice. They can't stay out there as long with the faster skating team.
0: And here come the wings. Shepard breaking down the right side, moving in on Krupa, shooting it. Went off of Urbay's face mask, it looked like, and up into the seats. And that'll stop the action with 11:42 to go in the second period. And the score, the Sharks 3 and the Wings 1.
1: Shots on goal, 17-12 now in favor of Detroit. Urbay's come up big. Essensa has come up big this period. Not for lack of effort by the Sharks, though. They have been working the puck well. Todd Ellick coming off the ice right now, banging his stick, Dan. He had the best chance to score on Essensa. He had him down on the ground. He waited a bit too long.
0: But the overriding thought on the Sharks, in spite of their lead, is the loss of Igor Larionov, and we have no report on his condition yet. Jamie Baker replacing him on this ship with Makarov and Garpenlov up front. And back on defense, a combination of Norton and Ozilinch. Puck is dropped in the Sharks zone, and Norton got hit by one of the wings, Greg Johnson, but he got it around the boards. Now gets the puck back and leads Garpenlov on the wing. Left side, walks across the blue line, puts on the brakes, gets by Karkner. Now stick handles toward the slot, has it on his backhand, but Karkner recovering beautifully, skated right in front of him, and poke checked the puck off of his stick. Terry Karkner, former number one pick in the NHL draft, first rounder, not overall, he was 13th overall, but still a top draft choice, throws it down the ice. And the Sharks will get it back, and they skate to center. Little mix up there now between Bob Airey and Sergei Makarov as the puck skips away and back to the Detroit blue line. Karkner takes it there. Lead pass off the boards. Intended for Primo. He lost the puck. Makarov recovers. And here come the Sharks. Ellick gets the pass. Now to Airey. Cross the line. Lead for Ellick. And oh, Airey got drilled, but it's centered out in front by Ellick. Ozilinch had a chance. He couldn't shoot it. At the near side, Fedorov now recovers for the wings. He can really charge it. Lead pass for Kozlov coming off the bench. Off his stick and down into the Sharks zone. San Jose will get it. They'll try to clear, and they'll do it. Airey checked by Fedorov, but he got it out to center. Now Ellick hooked a bit along the boards. Loose, recovered by Krupa. He moves to his right, checked by Kozlov, knocked down. Loose puck at center, recovered by Cicerelli. To Kozlov, to Cicerelli, crossed the line, being checked by Krupa, but hands to Fedorov on the boards. Winds up, shoots one, stick, save made by Artur Zerbe. And the rebound gobbled up by Ulf Dahlin with 10:11 to go in the second period. Here comes Ulf Dahlin. Sharks on top 3-1. Dahlin to center, dumps it into the Detroit zone. Essensa out of the net, couldn't really stop it, but the Wings defense does get to it as the Sharks are making a line change. Detroit skating from left to right. They miss fire on the pass. Jason Moore, behind his own blue line, dumps it all the way down, but no icing on the play. Sharks into forecheck. They'll get it. Whitney will try to center. Goes off a stick. He recovers behind the goal. Elbowed by Chason. No penalty called, and the Wings will move it out. Here they come. Konstantinov. Now to Kozlov on the left. And Slava Kozlov just throws it into the Shark zone. McCarty against Cronin. Good hit by McCarty on Cronin. Those are two tough guys that I'm sure will have some extracurricular activities later. Now in front of the net. McCarty a chance. Stopped by Urbay as he was set up by Bob Probert. Sharks just trying to get it out now as the Wings going to their rugged guys. And they skate to center. Whitney cross the line. Slap shot. Nice save from 60 feet out by goaltender Bob Essensa. And the Wings move it back. 9:10 to go. Here's Coffey cruising across the line. Lead pass deflected just wide, but Detroit going to get called on the offside with 9:05 left in this second period. And the Wings picking up the intensity. Hear it from the crowd as we've got a break in the action. You're listening to Stanley Cup Playoff Hockey on the San Jose Sharks Radio Network. Best news for the Sharks so far tonight. Igor Larionov is back on the ice, and so apparently he is not seriously injured, and that's a big sigh of relief for the Sharks, who lead Detroit 3-1. Larionov out with his familiar line mates, Makarov and Garpenlov, with Norton and Ozilinch on defense. And off the draw on their own zone, they got it out to center, but Probert comes back the other way, pokes it toward the goal, but Urbay knocks it down and dumps it off the boards. And that's a perfect clearing play by Urbay as it stops well short of icing. Detroit throws it back to center, knocked down by the Sharks. Norton dumps it back to the Detroit zone again. And Essensa leaves it for defenseman Nicholas Lidstrom. Lidstrom, who's never missed a game as a professional, stick handles to center, cross the line, makes his move on Norton, shoots one, stick save made by Urbe. That was a brilliant end-to-end rush by Nicklas Lidstrom. Now a penalty coming up against Detroit as it's frozen along the boards. Martin Lapointe running one of the Sharks, looked to be Sandis Ozilinch, and he is going to get a penalty here from referee Andy Van Helleman. So, Chris, within the space of 2 minutes, the Sharks get Igor Larionov back, and now they're going to get a power play.
1: They certainly are, Dan, and I got to tell you, Martin Lapointe did not use the best sense. I know what he was trying to do. He wanted to get in there and keep up the action that has been going on the ice here. Both the Sharks and the Red Wings have been making it physical. Coach Bowman has, in fact, matched his big boys up against the GLM line because he wants to slow them down a little bit. And Lapointe didn't really get too cheap, Dan, but he got over-exuberant, and Van Helleman was there to make the call.
0: A couple of other games out of town in the National Hockey League tonight in the Stanley Cup playoffs. New York Rangers in the second period have a 3-0 lead over the New York Islanders, and so far they've outscored their crosstown rivals 9-0 in this Stanley Cup playoff. Right here, 3-1, Sharks leading it. Martin Lapointe getting a 2-minute call, and the Sharks have the man advantage. Here they come, up ice. Donlan on the attack, got the pass at the blue line, but it went off his stick. Good defense by Steve Chiasson to get a piece of it, and the Wings able to clear it all the way down. Rob Goodrow back on defense, along with Tom Peterson. Peterson throws it ahead to Ellick. Ellick throws it on the right at center. Across the line, Falloon reaching for the puck, couldn't get it, and the Wings able to clear it.
1: Dan, you've got to control the puck on Detroit because they're a fast team. You can't be throwing rink-wide passes. They can react.
0: Here comes Peterson across the blue line, throws it to the right-wing corner. Garpenloff trying to get it from Chiasson, but Chiasson out-muscling him, and the Wings clear it. So far, Detroit's penalty killer is doing a good job in the Sharks' power play. It's 3-1 San Jose. Minute and 7 seconds to go on the man advantage. Let's not forget that Detroit leads the NHL with 22 shorthanded goals this season. They're always dangerous. Sharks on the attack. Here comes Garpenloff. Left wing side, cross the line. Hands to Larionov. He spins. He throws a cross ice pass. Shot by Norton. Save made by Essensa. And with Garpenloff right in there, sticking his nose into the Detroit defenseman on the rebound. Some pushing and shoving. But we're going to have a face-off in the Detroit zone.
1: That's good work by the Sharks. Keith Primo is coming out of his game right now, Dan. He's more concerned with what Garpenloff is doing offensively than what he is doing offensively. Keith Primo is nothing to shake a stick at here. Here's the guy to go down and play both ways up and down the ice. But what you've got here is this GLM line dominating when it comes to puck control. The Sharks need to keep that kind of play up and make the Red Wings worry about them offensively.
0: Hey, that's how the Red Wings play defense. They just control the puck and don't let you touch it. And so Larionov, in a kind of an odd way, is leading a defensive kind of an effort when the Sharks control the puck.
1: Good point. When they control the puck, they frustrate the Red Wings. They need to hold the puck and wait. Even if it's 2 minutes, you wait for one shot. There's 50 seconds left in the man advantage.
0: And the Sharks, with a power play, lead it 3-1. This time, Primo beats Larionov to the draw, and the Wings clear it. Good effort again by Detroit to get it all the way down the ice. 40 seconds left in the Sharks' power play as Norton stops behind his own net, and he slowly, deliberately carries it out to center. Headmans it onto the stick of Sergei Makarov, and Makarov twisting and turning, hands to Garpenloff on the right, gets by Johnson, banks it off the boards back to the point in the Detroit zone. Norton will stop it with only 20 seconds on the power play. Now over to the far boards, Makarov sends it around, near corner, Karkner and Garpenloff fighting for position. Good work by Garpenloff again as he poke checks it free, but only 10 seconds left in the Sharks' power play as Norton races in from the right point to keep it in the Detroit zone. Wings will send it up the boards, and Primo clears it, but Sergei Makarov back-checking throws to his blue line as the penalty is over to Detroit. Here comes Norton, across the line. Lead pass in front for a breaking Bob Airy, knocked away by the Detroit defense, kept in at the point by Makarov, and he feeds it in back of the Sharks, I should say the Detroit goal. Wings get it. Norton caught up ice. 2-on-1 break. Here come the Wings. Here comes Primo walking into the zone. Can't even shoot the puck. And now he throws it back to the point. And a drive by Coffey is off the stick of Urbe and wide. That was a close call, but the Wings still pressing. Johnson to the point. Coffey one times went off the stick of Primo in the left wing corner. Larionov defending, but the pass to the slot. Backhand shot stopped by Urbe off of Johnson. And a good effort on the rebound there by the Sharks as they try to poke it out. But they can't do it. Red Wings will keep it in. Lidstrom off the board. Centered in front, but Larionov intercepts. And he throws it to Airy up ice. And the Sharks manage to just trickle it out to the neutral zone.
1: Sandis Ozilinch made a big mistake, Dan.
0: And here comes Ciccarelli shooting one, and it's high and wide of Artur Zerbe on the right. San Jose gets the rebound. 2-on-2. Here's a lead for Whitney. Off his stick as Duchesne's pass was a little too hard. And back the other way comes Shepard to the Sharks line. Checked by the San Jose defense, but gobbled up. Here's Fedorov. He's dangerous, racing to the side of the goal. Has Urbe down. The shot toward the net. Save made by Urbe as the pass went to Nicholas Lidstrom 3 feet in front of the net. Sharks able to clear it back to center, and the Wings fans and the players are pretty frustrated here as San Jose continues to lead it by the score of 3-1. Penalty upcoming now against the Sharks as Gaetan Duchesne getting the stick up high, and the Duke not happy with the call, but he's going to go to the penalty box as Detroit's Ciccarelli was hauled down. 3-1, San Jose leading it. We've got a break in the action. You're listening to the Stanley Cup Playoffs on the San Jose Sharks Radio Network. Dan Rusinowski along with Chris Collins back at Joe Louis Arena. Detroit going on the power play, trailing 3-1. And they put a shot right on going off of the stick of Steve Chiasson, but Artur Zerbe, with a great effort through a partial screen, is able to glove it and hang on as the Sharks put Gaetan Duchesne in the penalty box. Just 5 seconds ago, the time of that penalty, 15 minutes and 18 seconds.
1: Shots on goal, 23-14 in favor of the Red Wings at this point, Dan.
0: And off the draw, Red Wings power play has it. Chiasson, cross ice to Markow. Now back to Chiasson. Near board feed to Fedorov. Checked by Peterson. Got it back to the point, but a good effort there by the Sharks as Jamie Baker was very tight on Chiasson, forced him to make a mistake, and Baker able to poke it out to center. Now Baker trying to steal the puck as the pass came on the right, but it went away from everybody. Artur Zerbe in front of his net just cleared it back to center.
1: Good work. When Baker got the puck out, came back in, and Artur's cleaned it all the way out, Dan. Good work by Artur's. Heads up.
0: Minute 20 to go on this Detroit power play as the Red Wings carry it across the Sharks line, but a great effort by Tom Peterson on Fedorov. Pokes it out to center, and the Sharks throw it ahead. Here's Baker. Gets around Chiasson. Shorthanded. Shoots one on goal. Nice save by Essensa, and he drops the puck. He almost covered it, but Coffey, seeing that he had time, poked it free, and here come the Wings. Minute to go on their power play. Primo at the Sharks line. Gives to Shepard in the right wing corner. Checked by Moore, but throws it around the boards. The Sharks intercept. And here's Larionov just skating it out to center and throwing it down the ice with 50 seconds to go in the Detroit power play. But the Wings are fast, and they come right back into the Sharks zone. A shot toward the net knocked away by Urbe. Jason Moore tries to clear, bounces off a stick. Great effort by Chiasson to keep it in, but the Wings having trouble controlling it. Another good effort by Chiasson to keep it in. A cross-ice pass. Coffey fans on it. Sharks, Airy shoots it down the ice, and there's only 30 seconds left on that penalty to Gaetan Duchesne.
1: Good shift for the Sharks there, killing the penalty. Now 20 seconds left, Dan. Here come the Wings.
0: And here they come, led by Kozlov, across the San Jose line. Backhand pass goes off the left wing boards. Sharks can't clear. Coffey keeps it in. 15 seconds on the power play. Primo a drive on the cross-ice pass, and it's knocked wide of a net. Over in the near corner, Sharks trying to clear, cannot. Kept in far point. Coffey checked by Baker with 5 seconds on the penalty. Throws it around the board. Centering pass. Lidstrom shoots. Save is made by Urbe. Just barely got a piece of it as Duchesne comes back onto the ice, and the penalty is over. And the puck winds up in the seats with 2.5 minutes to go in this second period. And Chris, so far so good for the Sharks. In game one of the Stanley Cup playoffs, they lead Detroit 3-1.
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0: Chris will be talking with Keith Gabe of the Free Press here in Detroit at the end of the second period. Right now, so far, it's been basically perfect execution by the Sharks in terms of getting the crowd frustrated, getting the Wings frustrated, and, of course, the opportunism of San Jose in the first period is something that has Lady Luck on the Sharks' side a bit.
1: Well, I have to tell you, I'm more excited about talking to a guy from the Free Press because my suits need it right now. They're pretty wrinkled.
0: Well, so far it has been a non-wrinkled game. Just absolutely picture-perfect if you're a Sharks fan. Igor Larionov, fortunately, back on the ice right now after going down in the second. He is back-checking as Darren McCarty sends it in front. The shot, score!

0: Sheldon Kennedy deflecting the Darren McCarty pass. McCarty with the backhand feed in front, and Kennedy deflecting it perfectly as Larionov was defending on the play in front. But Kennedy with the great speed got past the Sharks' veteran centerman. And so the Wings get their second goal of the game.
1: And, you know, that's what this team has, Dan. They have fourth-line players that can run as fast as anybody on the Sharks. Beautiful execution. That was just perfect.
0: Time of the goal, 17:44. Kennedy, his first of the playoffs. And so the Sharks' lead is cut to 3-2.
1: Well, there have been five goals, Dan, scored in that one net to our right there. Maybe that's an advantage for the Sharks in the third period. Jeez.
0: Sheldon Kennedy wasn't even expected to play today because Steve Yzerman was a late scratch. When you have a choice between Steve Yzerman, one of the best players in the game, and the Red Wings captain, and Sheldon Kennedy, it's pretty obvious who you're going to choose. But because Kennedy was pressed into service here, he just had to stay prepared. And he hasn't played a lot tonight, but what a move he made to get open.
1: Yeah, and the Sharks are letting the crowd back into the game and the Red Wings here, which is not a good sign. The Sharks need to regroup and play as tough as they've been playing. This team's bound to score goals. You have to give them that.
0: And Darren McCarty with the kind of blind backhand pass, so it goes right to Kennedy. So now it's 3-2 San Jose. Off the draw, Sharks blue line now. Knocked down by the Wings. Sean Burr goes into the corner, centers it for Chris Draper, but it's broken up by Dolan, and here come the Sharks. Elick leads the attack to the red line and backhands one into the Detroit zone. Right side of Essensa with a minute 40 remaining in the second period. Sharks forecheck for a moment, but the Wings succeed in clearing it. Peterson knocks it down, went cross ice behind Dolan. Knocked down by Bird. He dumps it in. Now taken by LaPointe. Shoot, stick, save made by Urbe as the weird dump-in play turned out to be a quality scoring chance for Detroit. On the rebound, Dolan intercepts the pass, and he throws it out to center. Here comes Todd Ellick. Stick handling to his right. And across the line, just backhands in deep to the Detroit zone with a minute 15 to go in this second period. Sharks make the line change for the final minute of play. Cronin and Moore are out there on defense. Baker, Falloon, and Whitney are up front. San Jose skating from right to left. And here's a head man to Baker. 1 minute to go. Stick handles to his left, cross the blue line. Lead pass for Whitney goes off the boards. Whitney has it to the right of Essensa. He and Falloon forecheck. Falloon poking it loose, but Lidstrom defending knocks it away. And with 48 seconds to go in the period, Detroit clears it.
1: Outstanding work by Detroit to forecheck, and for the Sharks to keep their heads up, Dan, and continue to force the play into Detroit into the ice.
0: This is playoff hockey, and anything can happen. Wings now down by one. Send to center. Here's Primo cross the line, walking in deep, but no, offside against the Wings. With 33 seconds left, and the crowd is going to react to everything that they call now against Detroit with boos, but in that case, the Wings were offside.
1: You know, these two franchises, Dan, come into this playoff game tonight looking at this series from a different angle. The Red Wings, of course, have had pressure to win or else. And with the Sharks, their pressure was to improve over last year. This is icing on the cake. And believe me, that falls on the ears in both a positive and negative way of this Detroit team. They've responded well. They look like the Detroit team we expected out here in this period. They've set themselves up perfectly for the third period now.
0: 3-2, 30 seconds to go in the second period. The Sharks with a one-goal edge. But Detroit controls the faceoff. And here they come. A pass from behind the red line goes all the way down the ice. Sharks will not get to it, doesn't appear, but yes, they do, as Primo again reaching for the puck, just couldn't quite get to it before Jeff Norton.
1: Well, like you said, Dan, the fans are going to boo about anything, but the Sharks and the Red Wings, I think, want to get this period over with. Speaking of players and playoff game, experience-wise, Detroit on their roster has 709 playoff games to their experience. The Sharks have only 243.
0: But Sergei Makarov and Igor Larionov have many years of world championship experience. In fact, Makarov with 8 world championships to his credit. I mean, that's incredible. That's like, you know, winning 8 Stanley Cups if you're in Europe.
1: Certainly. And the management and the coaches know this. They don't look at stats like that. But it is interesting to point out it's deceiving numbers are.
0: 3-2. The Sharks on top. 21 seconds left in the period. Face-off won by the Sharks. Ozolinch in the offensive zone. Throws to Garpenloff in the corner. Ridden off the play by Howe. Wings trying to clear Canott. 12 seconds to go in the period as Essensa behind his goal throws it up the boards. And Detroit will roll it down the ice. And that's how the second period will come to a close. Crowd coming up on its feet here as the Wings have gotten themselves back into this game They were down 3-0 at the end of the first period, and now with goals by Steve Chason and Sheldon Kennedy, the score at the end of the second period reads the Sharks 3 and the Red Wings 2. Shots on goal in the second period for the Sharks, 6, a two-period total of 14, and the Detroit Red Wings, 17, a two-period total of 26. We'll come back. We have all kinds of stuff coming your way between periods right after this timeout of the San Jose Sharks Radio Network. This is Dan Rusinowski with the Sharks NHL Dictionary, brought to you by Pepsi Cola. Be young. Have fun. Drink Pepsi. You know what the rule book says about the puck? I'll tell you in a moment. The puck is made of vulcanized rubber or other approved material, 1 inch thick and 3 inches in diameter. It weighs between 5.5 ounces and 6 ounces. All pucks used in competition must be approved by the rules committee. Now, vulcanized rubber has been the only approved material so far, but at least the rules makers have decided to leave a little opening for any other newfangled invention that might replace vulcanized rubber. Meanwhile, whose responsibility is it to provide pucks? Do you take them on the road when you go on a long trip away from home? Well, Rule 25 in the NHL rulebook kind of outlines that. Section B states that the home team is responsible for providing an adequate supply of official pucks, which shall be kept in a frozen condition. Usually that means a bunch of pucks inside an ice bucket. This supply of pucks is kept at the penalty bench under the control of one of the regular off-ice officials or a special attendant. Next time you're at a Sharks game, take a look for that bucket of ice filled with pucks. I'm Dan Rusinowski with the Sharks NHL Dictionary, brought to you by Pepsi Cola. Be young. Have fun. Drink Pepsi.
1: When leading after two periods, the Sharks have a seasonal record, regular season record, of 22-2-6. Conversely, the Red Wings, when trailing after two periods, are 2-21-2. Well, it's 3-2. Sharks lead the Red Wings from Joe Louis Arena. Back after this on the San Jose Sharks Radio Network.
0: Dan Rusinowski along with Chris Collins back here at Joe Louis Arena in Detroit. And Chris, they said the playoffs were exciting and intense. I think we've had all of that. Now a nail-biting third period upcoming for the Sharks as they lead Detroit 3-2. Earlier you referred to the Sharks' excellent record when leading and Detroit's poor record when trailing, but this is the playoffs, and you know what? You might as well just pack all those records in and throw them out the window.
1: Yep, throw it out with the bathwater. Dan, I got to tell you, if the Sharks take the body, take the man like they did in the first period, they can create their own chances. I think they sat back and waited a bit in the second period, and it cost them just like it did Detroit in the first period.
0: Sharks goals by Cronin, Larionov, and Makarov. Chason and Kennedy had goals in the second period for Detroit. We'll be back for the final period after this on the San Jose Sharks Radio Network. The Sharks lead the Red Wings 3-2, and we're underway in the third period with Detroit moving on the attack at the Sharks' blue line. Ray Shepard across the line, feeds to the point. Nicholas Lidstrom shot toward the net, sticked away by the San Jose defense and Artur Zerbe. And the rebound kept in by Coffey, throws behind the net. Centering pass by Johnson knocked down. Johnson gets it back to Lidstrom, throws it in front. Net open, Erbe with an astounding kick save from the left wing side on Shepard as he did the splits with the entire corner on the upper side of the goal open. Sharks skating out here in the opening minute of the third period. And Falloon reaching for it, couldn't get it. Neither could Whitney. San Jose making a line change as Detroit moves to center. Makarov knocking Kozlov down to the ice, and he slams into the boards. No penalty called, although Detroit fans wanted one against Sergei Makarov. And the Sharks able to dump it down into the Detroit zone. But the Wings quickly get back. On the right they come in. Cicerelli, long drive on goal, stopped by Erbe. And Arturs is shaken up as he took the full brunt of that blistering blast by a 500-goal man, Dino Cicerelli. And Tommy Woodcock, the Sharks trainer, is out to attend to Artur Zerbe.
1: That was a hard shot, folks, and it was low into the midsection. And I'll tell you what, for a 29th shot on goal, I'm sure Arturs would rather get hit by another 28th than take that 29th one again. Wow.
0: Tommy Woodcock in his 26th season in the National Hockey League. The man you want is your trainer for the playoffs. I mean, this guy has gone to the Stanley Cup Finals 3 times when he was with the St. Louis Blues. And, you know, one of the ironies of all this is that one of his coaches in St. Louis was none other than Scotty Bowman, now with Detroit.
1: Isn't that something? Turnabout is fair play. 19th playoff series. And, Dan, like you said, 137 games. 3 Stanley Cup Finals. This is the guy I talked to, Woody, today. And I said, Woody, does it change at all? And he said, well, maybe the players make a little more money. I said, okay, Woody, thanks for the quote.
0: the legendary Tommy Woodcock onto the ice right now. And Artur Zerbe getting up slowly here as he is being helped to his feet. And he is going to skate it off. And Jimmy Waite looking on from behind the bench is already nodding his head saying Artur's is okay.
1: Artur's is the tough guy. He goes 5'8", 180. And I'll tell you, he is a bulky kid. Looking at him on the plane the other day, and I can't believe what a rock he is.
0: This broadcast brought to you in part by Pepsi Cola. Be young. Have fun. Drink Pepsi. Artur Zerbe made the stick save on Dino Ciccarelli, and he got it in the glove. I'm not sure exactly what part of his body he hurt. Maybe it got him off the leg just above the goalie pad on the right side, and that stinks.
1: Well, it sure does. As you'd like to say, vulcanized rubber, it means that Spock had a hand in making those things, right?
0: Speaking of Spock, Nick Libet, former Red Wing, who had that nickname, is here tonight. 3-2 San Jose leading, and Urbe's okay. He's in the nets as we're back to live action here with a minute and a half gone by. In this third period, Chiasson with a drive, score!

0: Right after Artur Zerbe was attended to by Tommy Woodcock, Steve Chason slapping it from the point. Darren McCarty with the screen in front, and we're tied at three. Only a minute 34 gone by in the third period, and that was a rocket. Now the Octopi being tossed onto the ice by the Red Wing faithful.
1: That was a play that was practiced by Chason and McCarty at practice yesterday. Dan and I attended by the Red Wings. They shot about 300 pucks doing the same thing. Dan, what happened is Makarov controlled the puck. He threw it behind the net. Sandis Ozilinch didn't go for the puck. He let it go by him. The Red Wings jumped on it, made one crisp pass. There was the bam shot on goal. It was deflected in. Ozilinch chose the wrong way to throw the puck out, and it cost the Sharks their lead in this game.
0: And so the Sharks' 3-0 lead has evaporated, and a standing ovation here for Detroit. They're cleaning the Octopi off the ice, an old tradition here in Detroit. This time two of them were tossed out there. 16 wins signified by the eight legs. That's how many the Wings would need to win the Stanley Cup.
1: How much does an Octopi cost?
0: I don't know.
1: I mean, just throw money out on the ice. It's a lot cleaner.
0: We'll get the official word on that goal as soon as we can. Chason with a shot. McCarty with a screen. Might have deflected it in front. I don't think so. I think it's going to be Chason's second goal of the game. Back to action now as the Sharks bring it into the offensive zone, but they're going to be whistled down for an icing with 1:49 gone by in this third period.
1: Dan, Darren McCarty gets the goal. The assist goes to Steve Chason. That is his second point of the game for Chason. And McCarty does get the credit for getting his stick up there. And like I said yesterday, Chason and McCarty after practice working that left and right.
0: McCarty with only 9 goals during the season. Right now he's got a goal and an assist in this important game. He's really more noted for his toughness and his pugilistic ability rather than his hockey playing ability. But he's showing that he can come through in the clutch here as Detroit has come back on home ice to tie the Sharks 3-3. Off the faceoff, Detroit shot from the point, this time by Terry Karkner, deflected up into the seats with 1:58 gone by in this third period. And, you know, you got to sense a totally different Sharks bench right now as the players just trying to dig in and get back focused.
1: Well, the Red Wings are out shooting the Sharks 2-1 right now at 30-15. With the score tied 3-3, Dan, the Sharks have to go back and play the game they're accustomed to, which is tough defense.
0: All right, now the faceoff upcoming just inside the Sharks zone. And Chris, we want to remind Sharks fans that a great hockey game is not complete without what?
1: Without a great pizza. Get a real Round Table pizza delivered. All you have to do is call Round Table now. Dan left his cellular phone in the trunk of his car, so go by the arena and use it.
0: What about your cellular phone? You left yours in Sacramento.
1: I did. They can't get it.
0: Faceoff at the top of the circle. Actually halfway between the circle and the blue line on the left side of Artur Zerbe. Tie game at 3. San Jose had the 3-goal lead, but this explosive Detroit team can always come back. And the Red Wings, who won 23 of their 46 games here at home, come back again. Off the draw, Zerbe, left side of his goal, sends it around the boards. Primo kept it in and ricochets it off a Lidstrom skate, stays in the Shark zone, and winds up behind the goal. The 6'4", 225-pound Primo is hit by Jamie Baker. Good effort by Baker to strip the puck free just by shoulder-checking Primo. But it's loose at the near side, and Cronin fighting for it, kicked it back to Baker and Primo. They continue to fight for it. Baker interfering a bit, no penalty called. As Cronin got back through it around the board, Sharks will have to hustle to get it out of the zone. And Baker getting back into it with a great effort pokes it to center. 3-3 the score, 17-12 to go in this third period as the Sharks move on the attack from left to right. But they throw it the length of the ice as they're caught at the end of a shift. They will take an icing call here with 2:56 gone by in the third. And the Red Wings fans really show their appreciation as we've got a tie game 3-3 and a break in the action on the San Jose Sharks Radio Network. Tense game here at Joe Louis Arena. Game one of the Stanley Cup playoffs. Tied at 3 here in the third. And Igor Larionov losing the faceoff. McCarty reaching for the puck, but Igor protecting it. And it goes back behind the Sharks' net. Detroit forechecking. Probert and McCarty on the wings. And Probert this time on the right wing side hitting Jeff Norton. Probert trying to shoulder it free, and he does. He's got great strength. Sheldon Kennedy now reaching in, and Larionov checks him. But Probert gets it back. Feeds McCarthy. Fans on the shot. Intercepted. And Igor Larionov calmly knocks it down. Sharks move out on the attack to center. Larionov taking his time in this tie game. Sends a backhand pass to Makarov. And he moves back into his own zone and circles to the right wing boards. Now moves around Kennedy to center. Makarov protecting the puck as Konstantinov checks him. Got it to Garpenlov. Garpenlov across the red line dumps it inside the Detroit zone. Line change for Kevin Constantine and the Sharks. 16:13 to go in the third as Detroit, skating from right to left, carries it to center, and Probert shoots one in. Sent back toward the point, Duchesne knocks it down, circles, stops, goes cross ice, and here's Ellick with a full head of steam to center. Moved around Fedorov, cross the line, Dolan, stick handling, in traffic, being checked by Karkner as Ellick goes to the net. And Dolan went to the boards, got hit by Karkner, then by Probert. The puck skitters free on the right point. Peterson shoots one, but it's wide from 60 feet out. Krupa dumps it off the boards. Nice play. Duchesne out of the point. Peterson shoots. Stick save made by Essenser. That was a great stop through a screen by the Detroit goaltender. And the Wings will ice the puck here as the Sharks' forward line of Ellick, Duchesne, and Dolan putting on the pressure. But Bob Essenser making his second big save of the game against this combination. And that's got to bring confidence to Scotty Bowman's team.
1: Well, the Red Wings kicked the puck out of their zone and iced it. Speaking of kicking, the San Jose Grizzlies are coming to town this summer. 14 thrill pack Continental Indoor Soccer League games. 408-971-7627. You want to get a kick out of indoor soccer? Call now. Season tickets and regular season tickets are available.
0: End of the second period at Madison Square Garden. The Rangers lead the Islanders by the score of 5-0. Toronto also up 5-0 on Chicago. The Maple Leafs haven't lost to the Blackhawks in the Stanley Cup playoffs since 1938.
1: Wow. It's a long time, isn't it?
0: Yeah, that was the year the Blackhawks, led by a bunch of underdogs, finished, I think it was 12 or 13 games under 500, won the Stanley Cup. One of the teams they beat was the Toronto Maple Leafs. Not tonight, though. Right now, tied 3-3 here in Detroit. Off the faceoff, it's back at center. Ray Whitney, lead pass to Baker. Cross the line, has some room. Shoot, score! What a drive by Jamie Baker as it went to the top corner. And the Sharks lead it 4-3.
1: What a goal by Jamie Baker, and what a play by Ray Whitney. That, my friends, is big time. Ray Whitney stole that puck after the Red Wings came in 4-on-2. Whitney, the give-and-go with Baker. Baker looked off Essenza, looked him off to Whitney, and I'm telling you, he put one into the upper part of the net that would have made Wayne Gretzky jealous. What a shot.
0: Wrist shot that went to the top. Glove side corner. Essence might have gotten a piece of it, but I'll tell you what, that was a rocket by Baker. Sharks fans may remember his two-goal performance to clinch a playoff spot for the Kings. This is a guy who has played steady defense all year, but his speed and his offensive abilities have come in handy at times, and right here he puts the Sharks in front.
1: Great work. Ray Whitney and Baker looking each other off. It was exciting.
0: And now back to the attack comes Detroit. Penalty coming up against the Sharks as Larionov interfering with Cicerelli. Igor Larionov was beaten on the play on the right, and he's going to get an interference penalty here in the third.
1: Dan, not much the Sharks could do there. Larionov coming back as the third defensive forward, and it wasn't anything that the other forwards did wrong. Detroit's speed took that play, and instead of giving up the goal automatically, which the Sharks have been guilty of, giving up a lot of automatic goals after they score, Urbe is going to be put to the test again. He's already faced 30 shots. He has stopped 27 of them. The Sharks right away took the momentum, but there's a whole lot of time left in Red Wing land when you've got all this speed here. And we've seen their power play work once already tonight in a very effective way with Sergei Fedorov running the action.
0: And he's out there again. The man who scored 120 points to lead the Red Wings in scoring. Fedorov on with Kozlov and Cicerelli. These are power play specialists. Lidstrom on the point, shooting one. Nice save by Urbe as it was partially deflected by Cicerelli and Peterson in front. Rebound left wing side, but Duchesne gets it, tries to clear, cannot, kept in. Nice play by Lidstrom. Gave it away, though. Sharks struggling to get it out, and a good effort by Gaetan Duchesne. Backhands to center.
1: Boy, it looked like they were playing lacrosse here. I thought we were in the wrong arena.
0: Minute 34 to go on this penalty to Igor Larionov, with the Sharks leading it 4-3, 14.5 to go in this third period of play. It's back in the Shark zone. On the right point, Coffey winds up. Shoots one, deflected. Kozlov, angle shot off the side of a net. That was close, but Urbe held his ground, and it bounces to the far corner of the San Jose zone. Sharks can't clear. Coffey held it in. Gave it to Krupa. Nice play by Krupa to wrist it with a hard drive down the ice.
1: 1:05 left in the man advantage for the Red Wings.
0: 14:09 to go in the third. Sharks on top 4-3 over Detroit. And the Red Wings on the attack to center. Minute to go in their power play. Add play in front. The score! And now we've got pushing and shoving as Detroit poked it into the net. Urbe protesting. You say it shouldn't have been a goal. It took a bad hop off the boards as Detroit poked it off those boards. Urbe misplayed it. It bounced in front. Arters thought he clamped on it long enough to get a stoppage of play. And I think Andy Van Helleman is going to call it a goal.
1: He certainly is, Dan. I don't know what good it does to freeze the puck anymore. If you've got the puck in your glove and a guy comes up and slashes at your glove hand, what's the opportunity of freezing the puck? Maybe the rule can be explained.
0: Urbe just misplayed it, and he put the glove on it. It looked like he held it long enough, but right in front of the net, Greg Johnson's trying to jam it. And he poked it underneath Urbe and pumped it in. I think this play is going to be reviewed.
1: Yeah, it looks like Van Helleman's gone upstairs. Arthur's had his glove on it in the crease. And it was split-second timing, Dan, but anytime you're allowed to run a goalie like that when he's got the puck covered, what is that, a continuation of play maybe? That's what he called it.
0: It was at center ice, and Paul Coffey dumped in and off the boards, and it took a tricky hop off the corner. Urbe came out to stop it, and it bounced dangerously in front with the net empty. Urbe dove, thought he had it long enough to cover, and then Greg Johnson, who was standing in the crease actually when the puck was poked in, went into the net with it. You can't enter the crease after the puck goes in there, but by the same token, Urbe protesting and saying that he held on to it long enough to get a stoppage of play, and now it's up to video replay officials here at Childress Arena.
1: Well,
0: wow, how dramatic is this?
1: Exactly. It's been one of those games, and an exciting game, and the fans are liking every second of it.
0: Right now, the official score is 4-3. If this goal counts, it will tie it for the Wings, and you will know by the sound of the crowd. Bob Airy is standing there at the referee's crease. Andy Van Helleman talking to the official. They haven't put a goal up yet. Airy standing there along with Johnson and Coffey, and it's going to be a goal. Red Wings have tied it. Listen to this crowd.
1: Once again, the power play has come to the benefit and aid of the Red Wings. Greg Johnson gets his first goal, and the Sharks have been left on a limb. Man short.
0: Tie game at 4. Second power play goal of the game for the Red Wings. And how about this, Chris? Fedorov, 120 points. Shepherd, 52 goals. Iserman, not playing tonight, 82 points. Coffey, 77 points. The four goal scorers for Detroit are Chiasson, Kennedy, McCarty, and Johnson.
1: I'd say that's a championship team coming up with the guys that don't usually score, making it up for when your top line is a bit off.
0: Sharks goal scorers, Cronin, Larionov, Makarov, and Jamie Baker. We're tied at 4, 13:59 left, and it's a power play goal for Detroit. Sharks have to maintain their composure. The game is still tied, and they need to be methodical here as we get back to action. Up ice they come. Garpenloff taps it off the boards. Red Wings send back to center. Larionov knocks it down. He throws it ahead. Ozilinch chasing it up the ice, being hooked a bit by Kennedy, but Ozilinch stopping short as he doesn't want to commit himself too much. Meanwhile, the Red Wings able to clear it back to center ice. Larionov covering up for Ozilinch, and his little John up the ice stopped it. Couldn't get it down back to Sandis. Red Wings come back, cross the line, checking it away. Norton, as it was intended for Konstantinov. Here come the Sharks again. Garpenloff going over to Makarov. To Larionov. Stick handles into the zone. Throws it in front of the net, but it's off a stick. Gaetan Duchesne just stepping on, shooting it toward the net, but it's wide of goaltender Bob Esensa. And the Wings will just try to poke it to center, and they do.
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3: As you can tell, some of these recordings are from cassette tapes. And so over the years, they got a little warped. But on we go.
0: And he's checked off of it. Nice hit by Sean Cronin. San Jose just dumping it off the boards. Played a little scatological here in the third period as the game is tied at 4. At center ice, knocked down by the Wings. Slava Kozlov, no relation to the Sharks' top draft pick, Victor Kozlov, by the way. Set it ahead. Sharks get it back. Here's Garpenloff to Whitney. Cross the line. Makes a great move. Shoots one. Great save by Esensa. And Ray Whitney showing more of the improvement that he has displayed throughout the course of the second half of this year.
1: Boy, that was a big-time move by Whitney. He put down veteran defenseman Paul Coffey onto his knees, walked around him, and the save was made by the elbow pad of Bob Esensa. You can't get any closer. Yesterday in practice and this morning, Ray Whitney was devastating with that upper shelf shot. He's been working on it. It's improved since his confidence has improved through the season. Ray Whitney almost put the Sharks up 5-4.
0: Meanwhile, Johan Garpenlof trying to draw a penalty at the blue line as he dove onto the ice, and that could be a penalty for diving, of course, Chris, but nothing coming from the official here.
1: Yeah, they do call those now, don't they? But they're, the first
0: Very
1: year
0: rare.
1: They started calling them, and I think it was a warning to everybody that they were going to start doing it with all the dives, since there are many Academy Award winners who didn't pick up their Oscars in the NHL.
0: Johan Garpenlof among those just a few moments ago.
1: Wayne Gretzky of the LA Kings, there's a lot of them. Luke Robitaille, he's great.
0: 11.5 to go, game tied at 4. Sandis Ozilvich with the puck on the near boards to Makarov. Nice spinning move on Greg Johnson, and he tried to feed it cross ice, but Johnson got a piece of his stick. That's a great defensive play there by young Greg Johnson of Detroit. So back at center, Ozilvich recovers to Garpenlof. Walks across the line to Makarov. Winds up, slap shot, kick, save made from 55 feet out by Essensa. Now Norton holds it in on the point. 11 minutes to play in the third as he passes into the left wing corner. It goes away from Larionov, and the Wings able to clear to center. But a good opportunity for Makarov. He almost got it by Essensa.
1: Yeah, he was looking for Igor Larionov to break in on the rebound. He almost got him.
0: And here come the Sharks again with their top unit out there. Ozilvich to Makarov. Nice move around Primo to center. Right up the middle of the ice. Walks across the blue line. Loses on the poke check. Shepard got it with a piece of the stick. And the Wings recover possession of the puck. 10.5 to go in the third. Game tied at 4 here in the Stanley Cup playoffs. Ulf Dahlin knocking it down at center as the Sharks make a line change. And San Jose able to dump it into the Detroit zone. Gunned around the boards by the Wings. And it becomes an icing call against Detroit as Tommy Peterson back to make the touch with 10:17 to go in this third period.
1: Food, fun, and fanatically good times are planned for you at the playoff weekend with the Sharks Friday, April 22nd. Via Sharks Fest Rally on Autumn Street, brought to you by KSJO Radio. Then Saturday, April 23rd, the next day, the rally brought to you by KFRC Radio moves to the arcade in parking lot B. Both parties start at 5 p.m. The arena will be wearing its best playoff decor, and you'll be entertained by the Magnolia Jazz Band, face painters, and balloon clowns. On Friday, all fans receive the great white towel as they enter the arena. Be sure to bring it back on Saturday and wave the Sharks on to victory. Be real, be teal. We'll see you Friday and Saturday. The San Jose Sharks.
0: Before that, game two here at Childress Arena. 2 days from now, we'll have all the action for you here. Off the faceoff, Dahlin shot right on. Stick save Essensa. Rebound out to center. And Tommy Peterson grabs it for the Sharks. Throws it back the other way inside the Detroit zone. Red Wings trying to clear. Cannot. Krupa kept it in for a minute, but now he's caught. Here comes Draper. One-on-one against Peterson. Cross the line. Shoots one. Save is made. Rebound. Great stop by Urbe as Draper knocked it out of the air and had a second chance on goal. Krupa just getting back

0: playoffs on the San Jose Sharks radio network. 9:34 to go in the third period. The score, the Sharks 4, the Red Wings 4. The attendance tonight, 19,778 fans. They have watched the Red Wings come right back after being down 3-0 at the end of the first period. Sharks hanging in there, but they got to maintain discipline against a talented Detroit team. Right now, the Wings with the puck dump it to the Sharks' zone. Urbe sends it around the boards, and the Sharks able to sweep it out to center. Fedorov can't do anything with it. Goes back to the neutral zone to get it. Feeds on the left for Primo. Checked away from him by Jason Moore. Whitney goes back into his own zone to recover the loose puck. Cross ice for Cronin. Banks it off the boards. Baker at center, chopping at the puck. And Baker, who has a goal in the third period, is able to poke it down the ice with 8:57 to go in the third. And the Sharks making a line change with Detroit moving to center. 4-4 the score. Fedorov moves to the neutral zone. Moves on his left now. Passes to Ciccarelli. Makes a move on Oselins. Cross the line. Ciccarelli guns one toward the goal. Stick save made by Urbe. Rebound. Fedorov kept it in to Primo. Now over to Ciccarelli. Spins in the slot. Checked to the ice. Good play by Jeff Norton. Excellent play in front as Ciccarelli tried to draw a penalty, but it's not going to be called. Sharks skating from left to right. Here's Garpenloff to Larionov, moving with a good speed at center. And across the line. Spins on the near boards. Delayed penalty coming up here against Detroit as the Wings make the touch with Larionov trying to center it. But the penalty will be called here by referee Andy Van Halleman.
1: Igor Larionov, second move there, drew that penalty, that slashing penalty. I'll tell you, Dan, it was a good penalty, I believe, on the Detroit side because they didn't have enough people back to defend on it. And if I'm right here, I thought they had too many men on the ice. We'll have to wait for the call. Somebody came racing off the boards because if they hadn't, Larionov would have walked in on Essenza, and that would have been through four or five Red Wing players who were trying to get off the ice.
0: A bench minor has been called to the Detroit Red Wings. 2 minutes for too many men on the ice. The time of this penalty, 11:40. With the score tied 4-4, this is a critical power play for the Sharks. They're 1-for-3 on the man advantage. This is their fourth power play opportunity.
1: Puck control is important. The building is ultra warm tonight, Dan. The puck is dancing on its side right now because the ice is getting warm and the air is warm here at Joe Louis Arena.
0: Face-off, Sharks have it. Game tied at 4 in the third. Norton with the puck, checked by Konstantinov and Draper on the left wing side. Fight for it along the boards. Garpenloff trying to work it free. He does, but the Wings get it. They lose it. Makarov gets it to the corner. Garpenloff protects it to Makarov behind the net. Nice backhand feed. Garpenloff recovers on the left wing boards. Again protects it. Gives to Makarov. In front. Oselins was breaking, but the pass behind him. Larionov holds it in. Under pressure. Gives to Garpenloff on the near boards. Back to the right point, and Larionov stops it. Backhand pass. Cross ice. Norton tried to throw to Oselins. Deflected, but Sandus gets the puck. Now he fans in the pass that was intended for Garpenloff. It'll be stolen and chase on, able to just get it back to center. Remember, Detroit had 22 shorthanded goals this year. Here they come. With a minute and 13 to go on their penalty, Burr crossed the line, tried to set up one of his players, Fedorov, but the Sharks get it back. Here comes Fedorov, I should say, back-checking. Larionov for the Sharks, loses on the stick check. A minute to go on their power play, but San Jose back-skating to their own zone as they get the second power play unit out there. Ray Whitney of an excellent game for the Sharks. Throws it ahead to Ellick. Up the middle. Left wing feed for Dahlin. Cross the line. 49 seconds on the power play as Dahlin cuts back behind the Detroit net. Backhand pass away from Karkner to Ellick. Taps to Whitney in the left wing corner. Flips it to the point. Goodrow stops it. Winds up. Tees it up. Shoots it. Blocked. Now a rebound. Angle shot. Glove by Essence. Ellick actually just swatting at the puck and getting a good chance. As he wants to just throw anything at the net. Who knows? It might go in.
1: Well, good play by Essence at that time also. He stayed right with Todd Ellick and he got down into a crouch position, Dan. He knew what was coming. He was looking for Todd Ellick to hope for a big, big rebound. Essence froze that puck because he knew his line mates were tired. This is something Detroit has done well tonight. They've gotten their players off when they're tired.
0: Out-of-town scores, third period. Boston leading Montreal by the score of 2-1. Vancouver at Calgary, opening game of that series in the Western Conference. Scoreless hockey in the first period at the Saddledome. Here in Detroit, it's 4-4. Konstantinov in the faceoff circle, Hall down. No penalty called. Sharks have a power play for another 28 more seconds. But they can't do anything with the puck as the Wings clear it. Puck rolling at center now as Jeff Norton goes back to grab it. Back skates to his own territory. 20 seconds left in the Sharks' fourth power play. Norton headmans to Dahlin. Feeds on the right. Peterson breaking up the boards. Makes his move at the blue line. Trying to go one against three and do it himself, and he lost it. Primo clears it down the ice. That'll do it. for the penalty to the Wings.
1: Yep, Sharks got to be more positive.

0: conscious when they grab the puck, Dan, and look who they're passing to.
1: Penalty is over, but here come the Sharks up ice. Here's a pass for Pat Falloon in the slot, off his stick, and the Wings clear it. San Jose better hurry up and get it at center. Moore instead gives it away to Kennedy, just out of the penalty box. Late pass, Probert shooting it, but it's deflected by Norton up into the seats. And with 6:06 to go on regulation time, we have a tie score, 4-4 here at Joe Louis Arena.
0: Shots on goal are 36-21 now in favor, of course, of the Detroit Red Wings, but that 4-4 score, ever ominous right now, Dan, with 6:06 left. Tonight's game, by the way, being brought to you by Calistoga Sparkling Mineral Water and Mountain Spring Water Beverages, which Dan and I are missing very much so right now. Pure refreshment from the Napa Valley. It's been soda tonight and coffee.
1: Not exactly what you'd call the ideal thing if you're trying to cut down your caffeine, I can tell you that. Although, we're having diet soda tonight.
0: Yeah, that's fine.
1: It's my favorite, diet.
0: Warm in this building. I'll tell you, the players must be burning up right now.
1: It is a very warm Joe Louis Arena. 4-4 the score. 6:02 to go in the third period. Remember, if the game is tied at the end of regulation, there will be a full intermission. And, in fact, believe it or not, a 20-minute sudden-death overtime period. Right now, the puck is flipped to the seats again as we have a timeout on the ice with 5:50 to go in the third. The score, the Sharks 4, the Red Wings 4. We'll be back in a moment as you're listening to Stanley Cup Playoff Hockey on the San Jose Sharks Radio Network. 5:50 to go in the third period here in Detroit. The faceoff to the left side of Artur Zerbe. Game tied at 4. Fedorov against Baker. Good draw. Jamie Baker wins it. Back behind the net, Cronin one-hands one to the near side, and Jason Moore clears it out to center. Puck skipping down the ice, short of icing, and Paul Coffey will reach back to get it and start the attack for Detroit. Throws to Slava Kozlov, being checked, but got it to Fedorov. Races by Cronin, one-on-one against Baker now across the San Jose line. Hit hard by Jason Moore, and Baker back, just is able to barely get it to the point, but not out. Kept in by Lidstrom, good play by Lidstrom, in traffic. Throws it back behind the net, big crash between players. Cronin reaches into the pile and grabs it, throws it off the boards, and the Sharks still having trouble getting it out. But Cronin again with a good effort, bounces it off and all the way down. No icing on the play. They ruled a Red Wing player could have touched it. And so both teams changing lines as we've got 5 minutes to go in regulation. 4-4 the score. Here comes Primo across the line. In front, Johnson the drive. It's wide of Artur Zerbe. San Jose lapsing in concentration for a moment and allowing Detroit to go in. Now another chance for Detroit. In front, the shot stopped by Zerbe. Glove save off of the stick of Ray Shepard. That is the last guy you want to have handling the puck with only 4:47 left in a tie game.
0: Oh, I don't believe that glove save by Zerbe. He stood straight up as if to tell Ray Shepard, you're not going to put anything by it. Ray Shepard shot it and went, oh, well. I mean, there were two Red Wings on zero for the Sharks. It was poor Artur Zerbe there because the building's hot. The players are losing their gas quickly, Dan.
1: Tie game 4-4. By the way, if you're interested in getting information about Sharks season ticket packages for the 94-95 season, all you got to do to get on the mailing list is call 408-28-SHARK. We've had a lot of requests for those over the course of the last few weeks. The Sharks will be happy to take your information.
0: Fans are all over Keith Primo, just thrown out of the faceoff circle. He had a fight with Darian Hatcher last game of the season and hurt his hand. Hasn't been the same since.
1: Wings win the draw in the Sharks zone. Konstantinov flips behind the San Jose net. But Peterson is there for the Sharks. And he took the puck on one end, got it to Dahlin on the right. And Ulf Dahlin dumps it down. No icing on the play. In essence, it grabs it as Duchesne moves into forecheck for San Jose along with Dahlin. Duchesne poked it loose. Ellick back behind the net. Cuts to the left wing corner. Feeds it in front. Krupa shoots. Stick save. Score! Essence got a piece of the puck and it went in, and Ellick with a great play in the corner should get all the credit in the world for that one, as the Sharks have a 5-4 lead with 4:24 to go on the third.
0: Well, folks, we're far from over here. I hate to quote Frank Stallone in his number one song from 1985, but Ulf Dahlin came in. The Red Wings, Dan, needed to get a line change. Konstantinov could not get off the ice. Dahlin chased him, forced him to dump the puck. Of course, Ulf Dahlin dumped it. Todd Ellick gets it, throws a one-timer back. And was it Krupa that banged that shot? Krupa let go a blistering shot. Essence got a piece of it. Give him credit. He was out of position and screened. He knocked it down, but it rolled in.
1: And the man who was screening him was Ulf Donnan, a guy that is expert at this. He might have deflected that Krupa shot. But either way, the Sharks have a 5-4 lead with 4:16 to go. Wow.
0: I can't take this. You didn't tell me the playoffs are like this or the road. I'm going
1: home. Yes, I did.
0: I've got some money in my pocket. I'm getting a flight back. I'll watch it on TV and listen to the radio.
1: 4:16 to go.
0: Jason Moore looks like he got his bell rung, Dan, by the way. I didn't want to interrupt you here, but he's in the locker room area walkway talking to Tommy Woodcock.
1: Ellick will get the assist with Donnan on Krupa's first goal of his Stanley Cup playoff career. 5-4 Sharks, and it's in the San Jose zone. Wings setting up, Coffey in the slot, loses on the check to Makarov, and Cronin flips to center. Here come the Sharks now. On the right wing side, Garpenloff loses control, Coffey knocked it away, and the Wings fans starting to get on the Detroit team again as the Sharks just trying to bottle up Detroit. It pinballs off of Makarov's skate at the Detroit line. Garpenloff gets it back to Ozilinch. Nice move around. Kennedy walks in, shoots one. Nice save there by Essence as he came out a good 5 feet to cut down the angle. 3.5 to go in this first game of the Stanley Cup playoffs. Sharks on top 5-4 in what is uncharacteristically a high-scoring game for San Jose, and they're on top of Detroit by one. Sharks dump it down the ice into the Red Wings zone. 3.5 to go in this third period. Detroit skating from right to left, passes to Cicerelli. He circles around Whitney and moves up ice. Late pass for Howe, breaking across the line, checked by Airy, and the puck skips loose behind the Sharks' net. It bounces to the far corner. Baker trying to get it, but Kozlov gets it back, knocked away from him. Gotten back now by Cronin, who poked it free. Cicerelli and Airy reach for it. Cronin gets it, feeds it off the boards, and Airy and Baker will try to clear it. They're checked, but the Sharks able to poke it out to center, and Ray Whitney with a little flick of the backhand gets it down the ice.
0: Good work by the Sharks, but here come the Wings again.
1: And it's Fedorov, their leading scorer, charging to the blue line. Walking to the zone, shooting the shot just wide. A nice wrister that had all the hallmarks of a Sergei Fedorov effort, but it missed the net. 5-4 Sharks leading. 2.5 to go. San Jose steals the puck. They've got a 3-on-2. Led by Whitney down the right side. Losing on the poke check to Chiasson. And the octopus thrown out of the ice. They might blow the whistle here as play continues in the third. Wings skating it out. They throw it away. Knocked back the other way by Donnan. Lead pass for the Sharks to Duchesne. Crossed the line on the right wing side. Being checked by Konstantinov. Puck work free. Donnan has it. Ozilinch on the point waiting for a pass. Donnan protecting the puck on the boards. Fell down as Chiasson applies the check. But Donnan back on his feet. Had it for a moment. Now lost it. Primo feeds it up to boards. And with 2 minutes to play in regulation time, the Wings got it back to center. But the Sharks knock it back the other way. Minute 58 to go in the third. Sharks up by one, 5-4. And Detroit skates to center. They shoot it into the San Jose zone. Krupa trying to clear it, deflected it off a stick up into the crowd. And how about that for confidence? Vlasti Krupa with the go-ahead goal in the third period. Now is on the ice with a minute 48. And at the age of 18, who would have believed this?
0: Yeah, who would have ever believed it? And he's under a big microscope because of the trade for Dahlin. You give up veteran leadership, Stanley Cup victor and Mike Lawler, Doug Smolik, probably the best stay-at-home defenseman. So he's really up to it right now when it comes to people looking at him to see what he can do. Octopus on the ice. More importantly, fans are leaving right now. This is a team, Detroit, that can score 5 goals in a minute. Why would you leave? Seems to me they're just getting warmed up.
1: Minute 48 to go in the third period, and all the Sharks have to do is hang on here. But how quickly have we seen things evaporate when the Detroit Red Wings are on the other side of the faceoff circle? The Sharks are by no means out of this yet. They're ahead 5-4. They win the faceoff. Larionov got it back. And San Jose killing time as Sandis Ozilinch on the puck. In his own zone, guns it around the boards, not out. Garpenloff on one knee, tries to clear, can't do it. Kept in by Lidstrom. And Garpenloff pokes it free. Sharks have a 2-on-2, and it's Makarov to Larionov on the left. Cross the line, angle shot, stick save made by Essence, a rebound in front, but Garpenloff didn't get there ahead of Lidstrom. Lidstrom circles behind his goal. We'll keep our eye on Bob Essence. Minute 20 remaining in the third. 5-4 Sharks as the Wings carry to center but lose the puck. Makarov dumps it down the ice, and it goes to the Detroit zone. No icing on the play. Minute 10 left in regulation time. Here come the Wings. We're going to watch Essence. Sharks on top by one. They flip it into the San Jose zone. Urbe feeds it along the boards. Essence is still in the net, and the Sharks might have a 3-on-2. But no, they can't control the puck. 1 minute to go in the third period. It's 5-4 Sharks. And the Wings moving on the attack. Great play by Baker as he slides to block it. Here's a breakaway for Whitney. Walking in, shooting it. He's flipped to the ice and tripped. No penalty called as he ran into Essensa. 44 seconds to go in the third. Here comes Markow the other way. Winds up, shoots one wide of Artur Zerbe. There goes Essensa. The extra attacker is on. Sharks dump it off the boards and clear it back to center. 33 seconds left. Wings tap it back in. And at the near side, Ozilich taps to center. Whitney lost it. Recovered now by Cronin. Throws it ahead to Whitney. Net is empty. 24 seconds left, and the Sharks lead it. But here come the Wings back in. Probert, centering pass, broken up by Cronin with 20 seconds left. 5-4 Sharks, 15 seconds remaining. Extra skater on for Detroit. Game one of the playoffs here in Joe Louis Arena. The Sharks steal it. 10 seconds remaining in the third. It's at the Detroit blue line. One final rush for Detroit to try and tie it. They throw it down the ice. 4 seconds left. 3, 2, 1. It's over. The first game of the Stanley Cup playoffs goes to the San Jose Sharks. And they're out mobbing Artur Zerbe right now as the Sharks win it 5-4 and take a 1-0 lead in the best of seven series.
0: Final shots on goal, 37-24. Artur Zerbe makes 33 saves on the Detroit Red Wings. Like we said in the first period, what you have to do is take away the confidence of the fans and the players and make them play your game. This is a strong signal that this isn't going to be over in four straight games. If Detroit's going to come back and win this, they're going to have to beat the Sharks at their own game. The Sharks played their game tonight. Detroit tried to play it, but they couldn't pull it out.
1: The biggest thing about this is that the Sharks are going to have one more game here in Detroit, and then they go back to San Jose for three. Obviously, if the Sharks win all three games at home, they win the series.
0: Huge, huge victory today. Artur Zerbe was outstanding, but how about the Sharks' resiliency, Dan? Give up three goals, then, of course, get it tied up again, but find a way to win it.
1: Final score in Game 1 of the best-of-seven Stanley Cup playoff series. The Sharks 5. The Detroit Red Wings 4. The first win ever for San Jose here at Joe Louis Arena. We'll come back in just a moment, right after this message on the San Jose Sharks Radio Network.
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1: Here in Detroit, Game 1 of the best-of-seven Stanley Cup playoff series is over. And a goal by 18-year-old Vlastimil Krupa at 15:36 of the third period has given the San Jose Sharks a 5-4 win over the heavily favored Detroit Red Wings. The win the Sharks needed here in Detroit. And now we'll have the postgame report for you coming up on the San Jose Sharks Radio Network.
2: The San Jose Sharks Radio Network presents the Sharks Postgame Report, brought to you by Cold Filtered Miller Genuine Draft. Get out of the old, get into the cold. And by Southwest Airlines, it's just plain smart.
1: Welcome back to Joe Louis Arena in the Motor City, Detroit, Michigan, where tonight the San Jose Sharks have captured Game 1 of a best-of-seven playoff series. The final score, the Sharks 5 and the Detroit Red Wings 4. I'm Dan Rusinowski along with Chris Collins. And Chris, the emotions inside the San Jose dressing room, I'm sure, are one of elation. The Sharks, through the course of logic, need only win one game in a best-of-seven series on the road. And all that remains, really, is to try to capture the series, get it done by the time they get home.
0: I think you're right. I also think that Kevin Constantine has been in championship play before, and you think that the Sharks probably will go into the dressing room and say, we got to come back on Wednesday night and do the same darn thing, shut them down.
1: And that's the whole other side of this. You can feel very confident. You can feel very positive about a big win, but there's that other side, that Detroit is still the highest goal-scoring team in the National Hockey League. They're going to come out spanking mad two nights from now,
0: sure,
1: in game number two. And if they don't perform, they're really going to hear from these fans.
0: Well, they really are, Dan. And today at the practice here at Joe Louis Arena early in the day, they came out and they did not look good. They weren't crisp at all. They weren't passing the puck well. And Coach Bowman put them through more of a practice. The Sharks came out. They were on the ice 10 minutes. Kevin blew the whistle and said, take some shots on the goaltender and go off. You guys look great. So that was sort of a sign of things to come tonight.
1: Sharks have never won a game here at Joe Louis Arena before tonight. They were 0-5 lifetime in this building. The series against the Wings in the regular season had San Jose winning only one game, losing nine and tying one. But like I said, when the game started, take all those records and toss them in the ash can because this is the playoffs.
0: Yeah, and 3-0 lead that gets evaporated into a 3-3 tie. Dan, when you can hold Sergei Fedorov and Paul Coffey to one assist apiece, Coffey had three breakaways in the game, didn't score on any of them. You're doing something right.
1: Perhaps the biggest break for the Sharks in this game came when Scotty Bowman filled out his lineup card because he did not put the name of Steve Yzerman down. Detroit suffered from that. They had trouble with their lines.
0: They really did. And the building was hot, Dan. Let's go back and mention that. The players were really short-shifted near the end of the game. Building got hot, and you need an Yzerman at the end of the game because he provides the extra legs and experience.
1: Teams traded two goals in the third period. Red Wings outshot the Sharks in the final stands at 11-10. And so the three-period totals, Detroit 37, the Sharks 24. I guess that speaks volumes about Artur Zerbe's goaltending.
0: It does. He played big. Dan, the only thing I'll say is that when you let the bottom half of the Detroit lineup score four goals, you have to think that the next game you're going to play, you're going to have a tough time shutting out the upper half of their lineup. What does that say? So the Sharks still have a lot of work to do.
1: Our Southwest Shots on Goal contestant tonight was from Santa Clara, California. Ivan Garnica thought the Sharks would take 27 shots on goal. And Ivan, you were not correct. The Sharks took 24. Had you been correct, you would have won two tickets good anywhere Southwest Airlines flies. But if you're like any other Sharks fan after tonight, you'd probably buy the tickets yourself and travel to Detroit for Game 2 because San Jose with a big victory here tonight.
0: I want you to know that I went down and shook down the official score to make sure that he wasn't fudging on some shots on goal. It was 24.
1: Final score, the Sharks 5 and the Red Wings 4. And Chris and I will be back to tell you how the game happened right after this on the San Jose Sharks Radio Network. Steve Yzerman not playing for Detroit, but still the Red Wings with a massive amount of firepower up front. And still they watch the Sharks take a 3-0 lead in the first period. The first goal came from a man who hadn't scored since he was a member of the Philadelphia Flyers back in April of 1992. Sean Cronin coming up with his first goal in a San Jose uniform. Airy, winner of two Stanley Cups, kicks it ahead to Pat Falloon. Cuts in back of the net, centers it in front, but nobody there. Now back of the point, Cronin shoots, score! Sean Cronin's shot from the point gets by Bob Essen, so the Sharks are on the board with 7:05 to play in the first period. Sean Cronin's shot pinballed off the skates of defenseman Mark Howe right in front of a net. Airy and Pat Falloon got the assists. 12 minutes and 55 seconds, the time of that goal in the first period. The Sharks had a 1-0 lead. Igor Larionov and Sergei Makarov don't have a lot of Stanley Cup playoff experience, but they have gotten a lot of chances to show their greatness on the world stage. And they showed their experience in the first period as each of them got goals. At 15:28, Larionov made it a 2-0 game. Hands off Larionov. Stick handles to the slot. Walking in deep. Backhand pass in front by Garfinlov, but Ozilinch couldn't get home. Now on the slot. Larionov shoots. Score! Rebound for Igor Larionov from the slot. He was wide open. Garfinlov right in front of the net with a perfect play. The Sharks lead it 2-0. Garfinlov and Ozilinch got the assists and credit Sandis Ozilinch for the toss to Garfinlov and for Johan Garfinlov anticipating where Larionov was going to be. That was at 15:28 of the first period. The Sharks led it 2-0. And then Detroit committed what proved to be a very, very big error. Martin Lapointe took a 2-minute roughing penalty at 15:43, and Bob Probert, who was seen by referee Andy Van Helleman taking a swing in the direction of one of the Sharks, then decided he was going to mouth off to Van Helleman, and he got a 2-minute penalty for unsportsmanlike conduct. So the Sharks had a 5-on-3-man advantage. During that time, Sergei Makarov made it 3-0 Sharks. And here comes Whitney with a 2-0 lead. Two-man advantage for San Jose. Cross the line. Hands to the point. Ozilinch to Makarov. Now to Larionov. Back to the point. Norton shoots one. Deflected. Nice save. Rebound in front. Score! Makarov backhanded. It might have been deflected in front, but the Sharks with a power play goal will take a 3-0 lead, and Andy Van Helleman is pointing at the net saying it counts. And it did count at 17:03. Makarov's first goal in the Stanley Cup playoffs this year. Norton and Larionov got the assists. That came with two Detroit players in the penalty box, and the Sharks led it 3-0 at the end of one. To their credit, Detroit came back with two goals in the second period. They put 17 shots on Artur Zerbe, and Zerbe stopped 15. But Steve Chiasson with a power play goal, a backhand shot at 2:24, getting the Wings on the board. Fedorov and Howe got the assist on that play. And then with 2:16 to go in the period, Sheldon Kennedy beating Igor Larionov in the slot with his speed and just tapping a Darren McCarty centering pass from behind the back right past Arturs Urbe. That was Kennedy's, of course, first goal to the playoffs. McCarty and Bob Probert got the assists, and the unlikely trio combining to make it a 3-2 Sharks lead at the end of two. Detroit looked like they were going to come back and steamroll the Sharks in the third. At 1:34, one of their steamrollers, Darren McCarty, who had just come up with a big assist on the second wing's goal, tied it. A beautiful play in front. Chase on the assist as he drilled it, and McCarty deflected it past Urbe, and all of a sudden, the game was tied 3-3. But the Sharks, again, resilient tonight. And they took another lead, 4:42 into the third period. Right, off the faceoff, it's back at center. Ray Whitney, lead pass to Baker, cross the line, has some room, shoots, score! What a drive by Jamie Baker as it went to the top corner. And the Sharks lead it 4-3. Unbelievable wrist shot by Jamie Baker, just going to the top corner, left side of the net, beating Essensa and giving the Sharks the one-goal lead. Time of the goal, 4:42 of the third period. Whitney and Jason Moore got the assists, and the Sharks had another lead. But again, Detroit with their second power play goal of the night, tying the game at 6:01. And it was a kind of a controversial play, although not from our view here in the broadcast booth, as Paul Coffey bounced one off the right wing boards from center ice, and it hit the corner board and popped out toward the slot. Arthur Zerbe had come out to his left to try to stop the puck, as goaltenders often do when it's going around the boards, and it bounced off of his leg right to in front of the net at the goal mouth. Urbe dove back and got his glove on it, but not long enough, according to referee Andy Van Helleman. Greg Johnson in the crease chopped at Urbe and poked the puck in, and after a video replay, it was ruled a goal, a power play goal for Johnson, assisted by Paul Coffey, and the game was tied at 4. But that set things up for the game winner. And who would score it but the youngest player on the Sharks, 18-year-old Vlasti Krupa. No icing on the play. In essence, it grabs it as Duchesne moves into forecheck for San Jose, along with Dolan. Duchesne poked it loose. Ellick back behind the net. Cuts to the left wing corner. Feeds it in front. Krupa shoots. Stick save. Score! Essence got a piece of the puck, and it went in, and Ellick, with a great play in the corner, should get all the credit in the world for that one, as the Sharks have a 5-4 lead with 4:24 to go in the third. Krupa got the goal, but Ellick deserved all the credit as he spun in the corner and threw it out in front, and Vlasti Krupa showing the power in his shot, just drilling it, essence of getting a piece of it, and Chris, that was just a tremendous play for the game-winning goal.
0: What a big goal for Krupa. You know, he scores the first goal of the year down in Los Angeles, an incredible weave through four LA Kings, and puts it in the net, as I almost fell here, Dan. What I have to say, though, you remember the last 3 or 4 minutes of the game? What happened? The Sharks dominated. Detroit did not get in and do any 1-2-3 passing like they've done in previous Shark Red Wing games.
1: They were tight.
0: Oh, the Sharks stuck it to them and almost scored 3 or 4 more times down the ice. They took the heart out of the Red Wings tonight, and they did it in grand style.
1: But this is why Stanley Cup playoffs go to 7-game series, because one game does not win a series for any team. 19,778 fans go home disappointed here in Detroit, but they're celebrating back in the Bay Area as tonight the Sharks win their first playoff game ever, beating Detroit 5-4. Chris and I will be back for a final word after this on the San Jose Sharks Radio Network. Sharks win the first one, 5-4 over the Detroit Red Wings, and that is a huge victory because basically San Jose can understand the fact that all they need to do now to win this series is win 3 games at home. That's a tough order, though, against the Red Wings, as they are one of the most talented teams in the National Hockey League. Vlasti Krupa, the game-winning goal at 15:36 of the third period. Final score here, the Sharks 5, the Red Wings 4, and it's time to name our 3 stars of the night, brought to you by cold-filtered Miller Genuine Draft. Get out of the old. Get into the cold. Star number 3 from Detroit, Darren McCarty. Had a great game. Yep. I mean, he just checked hard. He hit people. And he scored a goal and an assist, something that he doesn't do very often, although he did have such a game against the Sharks here earlier in the season. Darren McCarty of Detroit is star number 3. Second star, Jamie Baker from the Sharks. Won faceoffs, was gritty all night. Came up with a big goal in the third period. Baker is star number 2. Number 1 star, he's been number 1 star so many times I can't even count him. Arturs Urbe, with a total of 30 three saves. He faced 37 shots, and Arturs Urbe, once again, our star number one. Chris, the next game is Wednesday right here at Joe Louis Arena. You can be sure the Red Wings will be in ill humor when they hit the ice, trailing one game to nothing in the series.
0: You make me think of the movie Slapshot, where Reg Dunlop tells the guys, boy, they're not in a real good mood tonight, are they, about the whole thing? I get to go down and interview maybe Scotty Bowman before that game and ask him how he's doing. Coach, how you doing?
1: Well, I'm sure that he will probably make it impossible for you to ever do a color
0: exactly.
1: commentary broadcast again.
0: Probably.
1: Good news for the Sharks tonight, but it's a long series, and so hang on to your hats, folks. The next game will be here in Detroit on Wednesday, starting at 4:15 from San Francisco, San Jose time. Our statistician tonight was Herman Solomon. The on-site engineer for our broadcast was Barry Zate. Our studio engineer back at Network Central was Galahad D. Peralta. For Chris Collins, I'm Dan Rusinowski, once again reminding you of tonight's final score. In their first playoff game in franchise history, the San Jose Sharks have defeated the Detroit Red Wings 5-4. Game 2 in this best-of-7 series is Wednesday. We begin our action with Coach's Chalkboard at 4:15 right here from Joe Louis Arena. And until then, we thank you for joining us tonight and say so long from Joe Louis Arena.
3: 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So many great stories over 26 years of Sharks postseason hockey. Thanks a lot for joining us for another edition of Classic Sharks. Until next time, I'm Dan Rusinowski.
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3: Hello, Sharks fans. I'm Dan Rusinowski. You know, Game 1 of a playoff series is so important in Stanley Cup action because it establishes momentum and it gives one team a lead in a best-of-7 series. The Sharks certainly proved that the first time they were on the ice in Stanley Cup playoff history, back in April of 1994. Let's go back to that famous series against the Detroit Red Wings, where in this particular game, names like Sean Cronin and Vlasti Krupa were big parts of the Sharks' victory in Detroit.
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0: Welcome to Joe Louis Arena in Detroit, Michigan, where tonight the San Jose Sharks boldly step forward into the Stanley Cup playoffs for the first time in franchise history. It's game one of a best-of-seven series against the Detroit Red Wings. This series a marked contrast in style as the Sharks, with great goaltending and disciplined defense, really rely on a complete team effort. The Red Wings, the highest goal-scoring team in the National Hockey League, can often rely on the singular efforts of some of their superstar players. It's going to be a challenging series for the Sharks, and they seem prepared and loose, which is going to be another important factor for San Jose to be successful in their first playoff series ever. We'll come back and talk about it with Coach Kevin Constantine right after this message on the San Jose Sharks Radio Network. Game one of the Stanley Cup playoffs for the San Jose Sharks against the Detroit Red Wings here in the Motor City at Joe Louis Arena. This is a playoff edition of Coach's Chalkboard. I'm Dan Rusinowski with Sharks head coach Kevin Constantine. Kevin, the first meeting you had with your players at training camp at the Hyatt Regency, you talked about how you didn't know who was going to be on this team, but you had 8 days to prepare for the Buffalo Sabres, bring them on, and you also talked about getting to the Stanley Cup playoffs. You've done both of those things at the beginning of the playoffs. What are your thoughts to tell the players?
10: Well, I mean, we're trying to keep a narrow focus. I think everybody knows why we're here at this point in the season. We worked hard to get ourselves into the playoffs. You're now here to try to win a Stanley Cup. To do that, you're going to have to win 16 games, four at a time in each series. And the focus really becomes very narrow and very short-term. We're interested in tonight's game and only tonight's game. We'll do everything in our power to win tonight's game. When it's over and done, we'll move on to game two. So we have a really narrow focus right now just on the game at hand.
0: The morning after your regular season ended, I understand that you allowed Bob Airey, your captain, to go over the list of playoff success tips that he had put together for the team. Can you share some of them with us?
10: Well, I think, yeah, Bob had spent some sleepless nights, maybe because he wasn't in the lineup at the end of the season due to injury, which can cause a person to lose sleep. But also just thinking about the playoffs and his experience. And so he certainly talked about those things. He talked about some of the things I just mentioned, that you got to win 16 games. You got to stay confident. You can't dwell on any one game, good or bad. You have to move on to the next games. He shared the idea that he felt, you know, people's heart and courage and mind becomes way more important in playoffs than, say, the skill level of a hockey player. And he had about 20 things that were pretty interesting and great reminders. And all the players at that point last Thursday, all those players that have some playoff experience, tried to share their memories of the playoffs, hoping that anything brought up could serve as reminders of what we have to do as we approach our playoff series.
0: We see some of the things that they do for team togetherness, too. I mean, a couple of guys have got the three stripes on the side of their head. Bob Airey started that, I guess, and Gaetan Duchesne's got the playoff beard going. What's the coaching staff doing?
10: Well, we're just trying to remain civilized and not look bad on television. That's enough of a contest for us. So, but it has been a tradition in playoffs to do something that shows that you're into the spirit of playoffs. Certainly playoff beards have been a tradition in the National Hockey League, and maybe we'll find out which players on our team are capable of growing beards. So.
0: One thing about this series against Detroit, with all of the thoughts aside for a moment about obviously wanting to win the series, is that it's a great experience for the younger players that are going through this for the first time. One danger about the whole thing for those guys is they might be mesmerized by it all. What are you doing to focus them away from that?
10: Well, I think what we're trying to do is certainly the emotions and adrenaline that get going during playoffs can be your greatest ally or your greatest enemy. If it causes you to lose focus, then it's your greatest enemy. But what we've been trying to do in relation to that would just be to stay focused on our game plan and the things we want to be doing on the ice, and stay real close and in routine with our regiment. We followed a regiment in preparation for games all season long, and one of the purposes of that was for moments like this. Right now we try to rely on our regiment to get us through whatever heightened emotions might be involved in a game like this.
0: So basically there's not really much change in how you approach a contest.
10: No, purposely not very much change, because all year long, each of the regiments we go through during a day help help us with the process of preparation for games, and that's what we want to be. We want to be prepared tonight. Certainly, being up for a game like tonight is a given. At times during the year when you have a long season and you're traveling and playing back-to-back games, you have to worry about getting emotionally up, but that's not a concern of ours tonight. We know the guys will be excited. We actually tonight would be worried about them maybe being a little overexcited and losing focus on what we need to do, so that's what we're trying to do, is focus 100% attention on the details of how we play.
11: This is your first trip to the Stanley Cup playoffs as a head coach and your first season in the National Hockey League. And I know you've been to the Turner Cup playoffs in the International League. You've won a championship there, in fact, with several of the players that are in your dressing room. Does the togetherness that you experience there, that experience in the IHL, help you in any way?
10: Well, I think anytime you win a championship, it gives you confidence that you can do it again. And I think there's a lot of players that have been through that. Certainly the most obvious, Bob Arum, with two Stanley Cup rings. But even those that haven't worn a Stanley Cup ring have competed in some great competition in hockey, Larionov and Makarov, and some great Canada Cups and Olympic tournaments. And you can go all the way back to Falloon and Whitney winning a championship in junior hockey in Canada. And so anytime you've been to the top once, I think that you're always striving to get back there, and the experiences gained, no matter what level you're at, the experiences gained are valuable at a time like this.
11: It's game one of the Stanley Cup playoffs against Detroit for Kevin Constantine and the Sharks. Our Coach's Chalkboard program will continue on the San Jose Sharks Radio Network. Glad you're with us here in Detroit to join us for the first ever playoff game in San Jose Sharks franchise history. I'm Dan Rusinowski on the Sharks Radio Network. You know, the last time the San Jose Sharks or any Bay Area fan watched a Bay Area team that was intimately involved in the Stanley Cup playoffs, it was April the 12th, 1970. The last playoff game in Oakland Seals history. They lost in overtime to the Pittsburgh Penguins, 3-2. And they had a little stick boy behind the bench by the name of Chris Collins. And Chris is with us here for the playoffs. Chris, first of all, welcome to the road. And secondly, as somebody who's pretty much seen it all, I imagine that this is a full circle thing for you.
0: Sure. I mean, I saw the Pacific Hockey League playoffs in 1978, so I've seen everything, believe me, folks.
11: Well, the Sharks coming into this game, Chris, 8-2-3 in their last 13 games. Red hot. Red Wings not exactly doing that, but still it's going to be quite an interesting contrast in styles, as Kevin Constantine was discussing.
0: Well, it really is, Dan. In the same amount of time, Detroit was 9-10-3. They did not play well over the last 2 months of the season. Detroit's power play was only at a clip of 13% at the same time, while the Sharks, after acquiring Ulf Dahlin, had a power play clip of 21%. So you've got two teams that, if you look at it, maybe going different directions, but Detroit's the veteran team. They have the superstars. Maybe they were waiting for the playoffs to start.
11: But all bets are off when you're in the postseason. Ask the Chicago Blackhawks of 1991, coming into the playoffs with the best overall record in the National Hockey League and losing to the Minnesota North Stars, who went all the way to the finals that year. Two of those North Stars are members of the Sharks.
0: They certainly are. Gaetan Duchesne and Ulf Dahlin. Gaetan will be our guest at the end of the first period, and we'll ask him a question like that. But, Dan, that's a very good point. Do the Sharks have the spoiler rule inside of them? I'll tell you, there's an angry Detroit Red Wings fan club that would like to see these Wings come out and play up to their ability, along with a lot of the media here. So it remains to be seen.
11: A lot of gamesmanship goes on between the media, the coaches, the broadcasters, and everybody in the Stanley Cup playoffs. There's definitely an electricity in the air. One of the first things we notice is that the coach of the Red Wings, Scotty Bowman, did not like the fact that we were at practice yesterday.
0: No, he didn't like it at all, and he expressed that with his general manager and said, "Why is everybody here watching?" One of the main reasons was that they had some players hurt, and Dan's going to talk about that a little bit later on. He tried to disguise this very well, which he did for years in Montreal when he was coach of the Canadiens. He always hid players well from opposing scouts, if you will.
11: Sharks have 16 players that will be on their roster that are going into their first experience in the Stanley Cup, and so they have to draw back on their prior experiences at different levels of hockey. One of them, Pat Falloon, and he thinks that winning the Memorial Cup in junior hockey with Spokane will help him.
12: Well, I think so a little bit. You know, it's, you know, when you haven't been in the playoffs here before, you know, you have to try and look back on some things, and that's definitely one of them. You know, being in the playoffs there, you know, you get a bit of a feeling of what it is like. You know, no matter what league you're playing in, it's just all that much quicker and faster and harder, and just something to you know, bring back on, and maybe work on a little bit of you know, positively too, you know, and go back over how you did in those playoffs, and try and do the same here.
11: Same thing would be great for Pat Falloon. He was the MVP of the Memorial Cup tournament back in 1991 when he and Ray Whitney won a title for the Spokane Chiefs.
1: Artur Zerbe, of course, will be in the nets for the Sharks, as he has been for most of the season. And this is Artur Zerbe's first Stanley Cup experience, too. But Zerbe won a Turner Cup championship in the IHL with Kevin Constantine a couple of seasons ago, and also played on a world championship team for the Soviet Union in 1990. I wondered if it would help him.
12: Somehow, yes. I think it's better than no playoff experience at all. Especially if I remember, in my first ever, I would say, major league season back in Soviet Championship, we had to play in playoffs, and we went to the finals. So even I was rookie goalie then. So there are some comparisons, and I know I have a chance.
1: Artur Zerbe, a candidate for the Hart Trophy as MVP, is also the most modest player in the National Hockey League. He's definitely got a chance as the Sharks play Detroit. Our Coach's Chalkboard program from Joe Louis Arena will continue after this timeout of the San Jose Sharks Radio Network. Our Stanley Cup edition of Coach's Chalkboard continues here at Joe Louis Arena as the Sharks are tuning up for their first playoff game in franchise history against the Detroit Red Wings. Hi, I'm Dan Rusinowski with Sharks coach Kevin Constantine. Kevin, everybody says that the Sharks are severe underdogs against the Red Wings. They score so many goals. They're so strong up front. But, hey, I take a look at the last 30 games of the season, and your club has a better record than they do.
10: Well, you never know exactly what that means. We certainly played under a lot of pressure in the second half of our season trying to fight our way into the playoffs, and that may have actually elevated our play, the pressure to make playoffs. In the meantime, Detroit, most of the season, certainly in the second half, has been first or second in the conference and probably not under the same pressure on a nightly basis to win games. So I'm not sure exactly what the record means. We know they're a powerful team, and I really think it is an uphill challenge for our team to survive in a series of games against a team that's not only a powerful team but a very motivated team, having lost out last year early in playoffs. I think just adds extra motivation to their players and their team to try to get it done this year. So it's an uphill battle, but we've been interested and have enjoyed challenges all season long, and so we'll try to enjoy this one.
1: In spite of the fact that the Red Wings are motivated, as you say, Kevin, I think that there's an element of nervousness because of what happened to them last year to Toronto. They look at the Sharks and they see a great goaltender in Artur Zerbe. They see a disciplined team. They see everything that they're not. This series presents an interesting contrast in styles, doesn't it?
10: Well, I think a little bit. We certainly are opposites in our approach. We've tried to rely on great goaltending and hopefully solid defense in front of Artur's, even though it's been Artur's on his own at times. But we've tried to provide a good system to play around him that keeps the shots and chances minimized. In the meantime, Detroit really hasn't had to worry a lot about that because they score so many goals every game. Why concern yourself with defense? If you're going to score 9 goals, what's the big deal if you give up 4? Giving up 4 goals in our team is something we're really frustrated about. It just doesn't matter with Detroit. So I don't know if they're a poor defensive team or if they just haven't had to worry about defense, and I think that'll maybe come out in the playoffs. If there is tight games, we'll see if they have the ability to tighten up. They may have the ability to tighten up in closer games. They haven't been in a lot of those this year.
1: We'll see if the Sharks and the Red Wings will need to tighten things up as they're coming on the ice, and the Stanley Cup playoffs will be coming your way from Joe Louis Arena. Join us for the Sharks and the Red Wings next on the San Jose Sharks Radio Network.
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1: Welcome back to Joe Louis Arena in the Motor City, Detroit, Michigan, where now the Sharks are on the ice to face off against the Detroit Red Wings in Game 1 of a best-of-7 Stanley Cup playoff series. I'm Dan Rusinowski along with Chris Collins. Sharks, as usual, starting with Artur Zerbe in nets, his first playoff game ever. Artur is a Hart Trophy candidate as the MVP of the NHL, had a 30-win season this year. It'll be Bob Esensa, a record of 0-0-2 against Sharks players this year. Esensa won 4 games with the Red Wings after being acquired in a trade with Winnipeg, and he has something to prove, too, as goaltending, a major focal point for the Red Wing fans.
11: We'll be back for the game next on the San Jose Sharks Radio Network.
13: This broadcast is presented by authority of the San Jose Sharks, solely for the private, non-commercial use of our radio audience. Any publication, reproduction, retransmission, or other use of the descriptions and accounts of this game without the express written consent of the San Jose Sharks is strictly prohibited.
11: Welcome back to Joe Louis Arena. I'm Dan Rusinowski along with Chris Collins, Artur Zerbe in the nets to our left. The Sharks going without the services of Kip Miller, Dale Craigwell, Michael Sikora, Mike Rapchi, and Slava Butsayev. They will start. Jamie Baker at center ice along with Ray Whitney and Pat Falloon on the wings, Sean Cronin and Jason Moore on defense.
0: And for the wings up front, Slava Kozlov, Sergei Fedorov, and Dino Cicerelli on the blue line, Paul Coffey and Nicholas Lidstrom. Of course, in net 4-7-2, goals against 2.62, Bob Essensa.
11: And the big story, Steve Yzerman of the Red Wings, a last-minute scratch from the lineup as the referee Andy Van Helleman drops the puck, and we're underway. The San Jose Sharks are now definitely in the Stanley Cup playoffs for sure. Play at center ice. Red Wings with the puck, losing it as Ray Whitney pokes it away from Sergei Fedorov, and the puck goes to our right, down inside the Detroit zone, and comes around the near boards. On defense at the near side, it's taken by Fedorov. Nice check there. Jason Moore running it to Kozlov, but the puck came around the boards. Here come the Wings, and Fedorov speeding by Cronin, gets by, shoots one, but oh, what a blast. It went wide of Artur Zerbe. And now Paul Coffey down at the near side as he got nailed by Pat Falloon. Meanwhile, in the slot, Fedorov, a backhand shot through a screen, stick save made, and a penalty called right away as Chris, the Red Wings going for it in the first minute of the first period.
0: Now, Van Helleman's going to call high sticking on Sean Cronin. The problem I have is that Dino Cicerelli was parked inside of the crease with Artur Zerbe, inskated Sergei Fedorov. Fedorov put the backhander on with Cicerelli locked in the crease, so Cronin high-sticked him to get him down on his backside to get him away from Zerbe. Van Helleman calls high-sticking. I don't understand how it can be high-sticking, Dan, if your man's locked in the crease.
11: But it was called. Sean Cronin gets the high-sticking penalty. And so the Detroit Red Wings, with the power play, ranked number 5 in the NHL, the highest goal-scoring team in the league, has a man advantage with only 47 seconds gone by in this first period.
0: And that's what speed does to the Sharks. The fast teams have created problems all year long, and the Sharks are up against it this early in this first playoff game.
11: Face off right side of Artur Zerbe, and Keith Primo, the big man at 6'4", goes into the faceoff circle against Jamie Baker. Red Wing power play comprised of Primo, Shepard, and Greg Johnson up front. Veteran Markow on one point, along with Steve Chiasson. Just underway in the first, Steve Gaetan Duchesne intercepting a pass as Chiasson's shot was blocked, and he throws it all the way down the ice. And Chris, that's a good start as the Sharks killing a penalty.
0: Yep, Gaetan Duchesne was playing up high on the power play, or killing the power play.
11: And now a steal at center. Tom Peterson skating for it for the Sharks, but couldn't get to it as the Red Wings, blessed with brilliant speed, skate back into their own zone and grab the loose puck. Minute 30 remaining on the penalty to Sean Cronin. Opening 2 minutes of play in this scoreless first period. Game one of the Stanley Cup playoffs for the Sharks against Detroit. And the Red Wings move it into the San Jose zone, but linesman Gerard Gauthier causing an offside to be called as he blows the whistle and stops the action.
0: Now, Dan, tonight's game, playoff game, being brought to you by Southwest Airlines, providing frequent flights and low fares, which is why flying Southwest Airlines is just plain smart.
11: Detroit power play coming into this game basically cold, only about 13% or so, 13.4 to be exact, in the last 21 games. Hard to believe that they would be at that low percentage considering the talent they have.
0: Well, they had some injuries too at the end of the year. Don't forget about that with Fedorov and Yzerman in and out. That certainly hurt their consistency.
11: Fedorov had a concussion at the end of the year. He's back in, but Yzerman out, and the reports are that it's a knee injury, but as is the case and the standard in the playoffs, the Red Wings aren't talking about it.
0: They don't want to give anything away.
11: Not at all. Minute to go in the Detroit power play as there's still no score in the first period. And here comes Paul Coffey across the San Jose line. Wings one to the right wing side. Defender off to the point. Nicholas Lidstrom shoots one, deflected by Jason Moore, and it goes up over the glass and into the seats with a minute and 58 seconds gone by in the first period and 49 ticks remaining on the penalty clock for Sean Cronin.
0: Who's been the least busiest person on the ice today? Essensa has been the busiest person. He hasn't seen anything, and I was the first one to mess his name up today. All day long, Dan and I have been telling sports writers it's Essensa.
11: Not Essensa.
0: I introduce him as Essensa.
1: I remember when he was at Michigan State University as a freshman, and they had this banner up that said, Bob is the essence of our existence.
0: And that's what you explained to me how to say it. Essence.
1: And as a matter of fact, he is the focus, as Detroit is saying that goaltending could be the essence of their hopes to be successful in this Stanley Cup playoff.
0: He's a tough player.
1: 0-2 against the Sharks this year. Artur Zerbe won the only game the Sharks were victorious against the Wings this year. Right now, he's defending a power play for the next 42 seconds. Red Wings win the draw. 2 minutes gone by in a scoreless first period, and Detroit setting up in the Sharks zone. Sergei Fedorov feeds it in deep. Passes it in front. Quick shot by Dino Cicerelli, stopped by Artur Zerbe. Slava Kozlov in back of the net got the rebound. Fedorov now back on the point. Lidstrom wrist shot through a partial screen, blocked in front. Bounces loose on the rebound of the near boards. Nice hit by Baker, but it gets back behind the net. Bounces to the slot as Kozlov centered it. Now Cicerelli to the point. Coffey a drive. Stick save Erbe as it goes wide with final 10 seconds ticking off on the penalty and the Sharks clearing it.
0: One more rush for the Red Wings here with Paul Coffey, the man with speed, bringing it up.
1: John Cronin about ready to come back on the ice, but here comes Coffey to center. Strides across the blue line, splits through the defense, walks in, shoots. Steve Erbe! What a stop by Artur Zerbe here in the first period. John Cronin comes out of the penalty box, and he throws it up the right wing boards, and it bounces inside the Detroit zone. And Bob Essensa gets his first work of the night. Headed back to the point. The shot by Peterson kicked out. Essensa with the save, and the Wings will skate from right to left. Cicerelli on the attack, takes a long drive, and that winds up into the seats as it bounces over the glass with 3 minutes and 13 seconds gone by in a scoreless but exciting first period here in Detroit. We've got a break in the action. You're listening to the Stanley Cup Playoffs on the San Jose Sharks Radio Network. So far here in Detroit, and stepping onto the ice for the first time is Igor Larionov for the Sharks, along with his familiar linemates Sergei Makarov and Johan Garpenlov. And in the faceoff in the Sharks zone, Garpenlov along the left wing boards will carom it to center ice. Chason racing for it and gets it into his own zone. He'll be watched by a forechecking Makarov. But Chason throws it up the boards, and it goes the length of the ice. This ought to be icing here as Jeff Norton back to make the touch. And the faceoff will come back deep into the Red Wing zone over to the side of Bob Essensa.
0: Well, one of the big things they have here traditionally, Dan, is the octopus thrown on the ice. And it started early in tonight's game. During the national anthem, they threw it out onto the ice. And, you know, the guy amazingly picks it up with his bare hands. I wouldn't touch any octopus with my bare hands.
1: Reason why the octopus became a tradition here in Detroit is because in the old days, when there were only six teams, it took 8 victories to win the Stanley Cup. And, of course, each leg of the octopus symbolizing one victory in that Stanley Cup puzzle. And the year that they first did it, the Wings won 8 straight. Of course, you need 16 victories now to win the Stanley Cup in the NHL. This is game one of the challenge for the Sharks, a best-of-7 series against the Detroit Red Wings. The faceoff will be to the left side of Bob Essensa. The first opportunity at the draw goes up into the seats, and so now they'll drop it on the top of the circle. It'll be Igor Larionov in the center spot for the Sharks on this draw. And the puck drop, young Chris Draper, acquired from the Winnipeg organization, wins it for the Red Wings, and it goes back behind his own net. Chason throws it up the boards. Vladimir Konstantinov headmans to center, but Greg Johnson is checked off the puck by Jeff Norton, and the Wings will have to recover it in the neutral zone. They do. Chason dumps it into the Shark zone, sent around the boards, and it pops out as the Wings couldn't keep it in play with 4 minutes gone by in this scoreless first period. And the puck rolls down inside the Joe Louis Arena defensive zone for the Wings. Detroit and the Sharks beginning to make line changes. Red Wings a quick hockey club. They get right back into the zone. Big hit back behind the net by Cronin on Draper. And that kind of bounces people into the action here as the Red Wings throw it back behind the Sharks' net. And Cronin, back on his feet, has it for the Sharks. Sends it up the right wing boards to Pat Falloon. Now to Cronin. Got bumped by Big Keith Primo. His backhand pass came across the ice to the Red Wing blue line. Knocked down there, and Falloon will recover it off the boards. He tosses one inside the Detroit zone. The late offside coming up. Red Wings mixing up in front of their own net, but they recover, and they throw it down the left wing side into the Sharks' zone. Primo into forecheck for Detroit, but Vlasti Krupa back on defense. Puts it right up the middle of the ice to Baker, and here come the Sharks. Pass to Falloon. Now to Whitney on the right. Pinballs off his skates. He's taken down by Mark Howe, and the puck goes into Essensa, and he's able to stop it and hang on. But a cagey play there by veteran Mark Howe, who's entering his 21st season in the Stanley Cup playoffs. I mean, this guy has had an incredible career.
0: Shots on goal so far, Dan, are 4-1 with no score here with 15:05 left in the first period. Sharks have come out a bit conservative. They're starting to feel their way on the ice. Red Wings early got a couple of rushes up the ice, but Arthurs was up for the bigger plays.
1: Don't forget that there are 16 members of the Sharks team that have never participated in the Stanley Cup playoffs before, so it probably is understandable that they're a little conservative coming in.
0: Yeah, and Detroit's all fired up. They're ready to come out and put something on the board.
1: Off the faceoff in the circle, Gaetan Duchene got a high stick by Terry Karkner. No penalty called. Bouncing puck on the near boards in the Detroit zone. Ulf Donnan will try to work it free, and he winds it in back of the Red Wing net. Essensa left it for Karkner. Got hit by Duchene in a retaliatory move, but Karkner throws to center, and Primo has it across the red line. Shoots it into the Sharks zone. Urbe himself trying to clear it, can't do it. On the left wing boards, though, the Sharks' Todd Ellick circles back behind his own net, and he skates up the left wing side. Lead for Peterson. Tom Peterson stick handling at center. Cross the line. Walks in. Feeds it in front. Donnan deflects it, but it's blocked by the Red Wings defense. And Detroit, a very adept transition team, throws it up the boards, but this time they weren't ready, and it winds up in the San Jose zone. Sharks moving from left to right. Here comes Jeff Norton just stepping on. Carries across the red line and shoots one in.

0: 58 to go in the first period. Right now, the Jamie Baker line is out for the Sharks. Ray Whitney will step into the faceoff circle against Fedorov. He wins it. Fulton back to the point. Moore shoots one just wide of a net. And it bounces off the end board, off the side of the goal, and the Wings are able to recover. They skate it out, led by Nicholas Lidstrom. Lead pass for Kozlov, but it's off of his body and off of Jason Moore, too. Gave a hit to Kozlov at center ice. Knocked back the other way. At center, Coffey knocks it down. He cruises across the Sharks' line. Stops, drops it back. Slava Kozlov a drive, but it's wide of a net. Bounces off the end board. Fedorov has it on the right wing. Gets by Cronin. One hands one to the slot. Coffey knocks down to Kozlov. Shoots. Save is made from 20 feet out by Artur Zerbe. That shot came from the right wing side. Lidstrom on the point. He leads the Wings in scoring against the Sharks. And he tried to pinball one off a skate, but it bounced back to center, and Detroit will control it. Fedorov hit on the far side by Baker, but he passed into the Sharks zone. Moore throws it back to center, and the Wings very quickly get it back into the San Jose zone. Moore just as quickly. Headmans to Makarov. Cross the line. Shoots one, deflected by Konstantinov, and it went wide of Bob Esensa. Sharks have the big unit out there. Larionov's group, and they go into forecheck. Ozilinch with a hit along the boards in deep. Tries to feed it over at the near side to Makarov. Knocked away the white Fedorov. Sergei Fedorov, Detroit's leading scorer, is able to flip it down the ice. Goes into the Sharks zone. 12.5 minutes to play. First period. No score, and it has been a tense game already for the Sharks and the Wings. San Jose on the attack. At center, taken by Ozilinch. Bounces one off the boards as he lost control momentarily. And inside the Detroit zone, the Wings have it and get it to center. Breaking there, it's Sean Burr at center ice. Dumps to the Sharks zone. Bob Probert trying to chase it down, but Urbe out of his net. Bounces along the boards, not out of the zone. Quick shot there by Chason, sticked away by Urbe. As 12-10 remains in this scoreless first period. In the San Jose zone, Wings forechecking pretty aggressively. On the right wing boards now, picked up by Bob Probert. Walks back to the point, turns, shoots. Nice save by Urbe as he maintained his discipline and stayed on his feet. Rebound to the near corner. Ozilinch fighting it with Martin Lapointe. Tries to clear Canott. Kept in Konstantinov. Tosses to the top of the faceoff circle. Probert has to throw to the left wing boards. Lapointe loses on the check to Ozilinch. Sandis recovers and sends it up the boards to Johan Garpenlof. Garpenlof lifting one in the air, sends it down the ice with 11.5 to go in the first period.
1: Sharks needed a line change bad, Dan.
0: And they have the new line out there. Todd Ellick's group. Ellick at center with Donlan and Duchesne on the wings. Krupa, along with Peterson, are back on defense. Red Wings moving to center. A headman feed blocked there by Todd Ellick. Good defensive play as he throws one in on net while being sandwiched by two Detroit players at the blue line. One of those players, Steve Chason, recovers the puck and guns it on net. Glove save made by Urbe. He knocks it down and clears it himself. Out to center ice and all the way down, but no icing on the play.
1: Yeah, good work by Artur Zerbe. Put it up the boards, and two Red Wings could have got to the puck. A good call by the linesman.
0: 10:58 to go in this scoreless first period. Game one of the Stanley Cup playoffs in San Jose Sharks history. Over to the right side of Artur Zerbe now, and it comes around to the far side. San Jose moves it out. Here comes Captain Bob Airey, racing down the right side. Cross the line, shoots one. Nice glove save by Bob Esensa. He wasn't ready for that one, Chris, as he thought it was going to go to his stick side, and instead it was a knuckleballer that went to the glove side.
1: There are veterans on the Sharks team with playoff experience. Johan Garpenlof, Igor Larionov, Sergei Makarov, Gaetan Duchesne, Todd Ellick, Ulf Dahlin, Bob Airey. You're talking about guys, Dan, that really know how to play this game and maintain their energy. And I'll tell you this, the Sharks have to come in here and make the Red Wings second-guess themselves and then get the fans inside of Joe Louis Arena second-guessing the Red Wings, frustrating them. That way they get them out of their game and get them into the Sharks brand of hockey.
0: Well, last time the Sharks were here in February, they did that for most of the game and trailed 1-0 until late when Detroit won it by the score of 2-0. But obviously the Sharks need to get some goals during a Stanley Cup playoff game. Scoring early will help. As the faceoff is dropped in the Detroit zone, Whitney behind the net, feeds it in front, Moore shoots one, save is made, rebound fired on net, stopped by Esensa, but the Sharks keep it in on the rebound. Baker on the near boards is being checked, tries to toss one off of a skate, Primo intercepts, and here comes Detroit. To Sheldon Kennedy at center. The speedy centerman goes to the right wing side to Ray Sheppard, 50-goal scorer, makes his move, centered in front, but lifting the stick there was Bob Airey on Keith Primo, and the puck bounced back to center. Sharks making a quick line change, but the Wings moving into the Sharks zone. And making the check there, Johan Garpenlof knocking it away from Kennedy. But his pass stolen by Paul Coffey, and he backhands it into San Jose territory. Wings will be called on the offside here as they were just ahead of it. And so with 9:56 to go in the first period, we've got a timeout on the ice. With a score 0-0, you're listening to

0: Stanley Cup playoff hockey on the San Jose Sharks Radio Network. A faceoff just outside the San Jose blue line with no score in the game. The Sharks win the draw and dump it down the ice. Igor Larionov's group chasing it now as the puck stopped left side of the Red Wing goal by netminder Bob Essensa. And Detroit starting to move it out. Long head man feed goes too far for everybody. Artur Zerbe stays in the net as the Wings center it, but he was a pretty smart guy to stay in that net as the Red Wings had two guys in deep. They touched the puck first ahead of the Sharks, but Chris, they were ahead of it anyway and offside, and so they bring it back.
1: You know, Dan, Kevin Constantine was brought in by the Sharks ownership and management to improve the Sharks, hopefully get something like they got this year, which was a playoff berth. The other side of the ice, Scotty Bowman was brought in to start the Red Wing season tonight and carry it through, hopefully, to a finals for the Detroit fans and organization. But this is the start of his season tonight.
0: How about this one? Last year, the Red Wings lost in seven games to the Toronto Maple Leafs, but there are 11 players on this star-studded team that didn't even play for that team. They're new.
1: Brand new team.
0: They had 100 points in the regular season. The Red Wings scored 356 goals, which is more than anybody in the National Hockey League. No score so far here in the first period. 9.5 minutes left as it's inside the Detroit zone off the faceoff. Red Wings clear, but back skating at center. Norton knocks it down for the Sharks. Gave it to Garpenloff. Loses on the check. And at the Detroit blue line, Chiasson knocks it down, but he's checked by Garpenloff in his own zone. Johan poked it free. Now gets it from Ozilinch. Garpenloff kicks in his skates in the right wing corner. Got hit by Konstantinov, who had the elbow up high a little bit. But Garpenloff grittily throws it along the boards. Racing in from the point to stop at Ozilinch. Hauled down there by Johnson. No penalty called. And the Red Wings able to clear back to center. Good hit on Darren McCarty at the Sharks line by Jeff Norton. That enables San Jose to recover the puck. They spin back to their own zone to get control with 8:44 to go in the first. Larionov headmans to Norton, ridden off the play at center, and the Red Wings get it back, but the Sharks in the middle of a line change now, intercept the pass, and Ulf Dahlin dumps it the rest of the way into the Detroit zone so that Gaetan Duchesne and Todd Ellick can join him on the ice. Red Wings trying to make a change too. Scotty Bowman matches lines with the best of them in the NHL, so the Detroit is able to dump it down the ice, and the Sharks will start it back from in their own zone. They quickly move to center, and Duchesne backhands down the right wing side into the Detroit end, but Coffey picks up and throws it to Dino Cicerelli. Back to Coffey, got by Dahlin, breaking in alone, shoots one wide of a net, as Coffey made a brilliant play to get wide open and split by the Sharks' young defenders. Vlasti Krupa got caught on that play, is now back behind the net. Fedorov on the rebound of the Sharks' zone, hands it off. Kozlov back to Fedorov, throws it in front. Cicerelli knocked off the play by Krupa, good recovery. The puck bounces to the near side, and Dahlin feeds to center. 2-on-1 for the Sharks. Here comes Ellick. Lead pass for Duchesne, broken up by Nicklas Lidström, and Detroit's Lidström, a master at the transition game, moved it out to center, but he wasn't able to control the puck, and the Sharks breathing a sigh of relief there. Detroit gets it back at their own blue line, and Coffey throwing it the long way down the ice. It'll be icing. Jamie Benker touching the puck with 7:25 to go in a scoreless and exciting first period of play.
1: How about a great play by Nicklas Lidström? He got back there. Ellick took the wide route, was waiting for Dahlin to come in and jump on the puck, and Lidström lifted that puck 2 feet off the ice and threw it the exact opposite way against the glass. He's an outstanding defenseman. Some fans were on him because his numbers were down from last year, but I'll tell you, he's an all-star defenseman in my book. He's an outstanding player. Never gets nervous when other teams come in two-on-one. It's like he lifts his game up for those two-on-ones. He waits for them.
0: Nicklas Lidström in his third NHL season, and he's never missed a game as a Red Wing, so I guess that dispels the notion that Europeans aren't durable. Huh?
1: Oh, he's a tough player, Dan. This Detroit team has all kinds of talent. It's just a matter of putting it together. On the other side of the ice, the Sharks have all kinds of talent. When they do put it together, they're tough to beat also.
0: Face-off left side of Bob Essensa. No score here in the first period. 7:25 left. Sharks win the draw. On the right point, Detroit zone. Jason Moore guns it around the boards, and Bob Errey will race it down in the corner. He meets up with Terry Karkner. They bounce against each other along the far boards. Errey, winner of 2 Stanley Cups, kicks it ahead to Pat Falloon. Cuts in back of the net, centers it in front, but nobody there. Now back of the point. Cronin shoots. Score! Sean Cronin's shot from the point gets by Bob Essensa. The Sharks are on the board with 7:05 to play in the first period.
1: Well, give credit to Captain Bob Errey. Bob Errey, Dan, went over and took two of the biggest Red Wings on the ice, drew them into the Bob's big boy side against the boards, held them there. Pat Falloon came around, stole the puck, came by and rifled out a great pass, Dan. I mean, he threw a heavy pass right out in front. Cronin threw the puck up towards the net, and I believe that that puck was tipped in by Jamie Baker.
0: I don't think so. I think it went off of Mark Howe's skate, and if that's the case, Sean Cronin will get credit for his first goal in the San Jose uniform. Things like that happen in the Stanley Cup playoffs. The Sharks lead it by the score of 1-0. Face off at center, and the Red Wings fans getting back into the action as the Sharks doing what they wanted to do. Draw first blood. And the Wings with the puck in their own zone now. Throw it on the left wing boards. Chase on. Long head man feed to Shepard. Goes off his stick into the Sharks zone. Near board feed picked up by Ozilinch. Tries to clear Canott. Chase on. Shoots from the point. Stick save Urbe. He was totally screened, but again, position play an important part of the goaltending performance. And Urbe was in the perfect spot to stop it. 1-0 Sharks. And here comes San Jose. Makarov. Lead for Larionov at center. Stick handling, doesn't see an opening, so he spins it back, almost gave it away, but gets control of the puck again, and floats a soft pass onto the stick of Gaetan Duchesne. He circles, now throws cross ice, left wing boards to Norton, got checked by Shepard, but Shepard watching as Norton skates by him and dumps it into the offensive zone. Sharks making a line change here as the Wings clear it to center, knocked down by Peterson, races across the line, gets by Johnson, walks in deep toward the net, tripped up! In back of the goal, it comes out into the slot, but Detroit breaking out on a 3-on-2. Coffey leading the way. Here he comes across the line, gets around Krupa, feeds it in front, net wide open, but Primo couldn't get the stick on it, and the Sharks dodge a major bullet as the Wings made a bid to tie the score. 5:43 to go in the first period. San Jose 1, Detroit nothing, as the Sharks dump it into the end zone of the Red Wings, and now the Wings able to feed it out to center ice. San Jose making a line change. They shoot it back to the Detroit zone. Left side of Essensa. Ray Whitney winds it around but couldn't get it. Now Fedorov does. He skates it out. Crisscrosses with Kozlov to the Sharks line. Cronin checks it away, and that causes an offside. And the Wings fans don't like it. And I think, Chris, they may have a point.
1: That's a very good call by the fans. Finally, they're right for once.
0: Yeah, it was not an offside. It was right on the line, and play should have been allowed to continue. But it doesn't. Sharks lead it 1-0. We'll be back to Joel Lewis Arena right after this timeout of the San Jose Sharks Radio Network. The Sharks lead the Detroit Red Wings by the score of 1-0 as a Sean Cronin shot was deflected. Past goaltender Bob Essensa. From our viewpoint, it was deflected off the Red Wing defense, and if true, that means Sean Cronin will have his first of the season. They're still trying to decide that, but either way, the Sharks with the lead. Right now, off the faceoff in the San Jose zone, puck knocked down by the Sharks, and Jason Moore caroms it all the way down the ice. This will be icing against San Jose. Glad you're with us tonight for Game 1 of the Stanley Cup playoffs for the Sharks, who lead Detroit 1-0, 5 minutes to play in the first period. I'm Dan Rusinowski along with Chris Collins. And Chris, I suppose we're all feeling the difference in the tempo of this game.
1: Boy, it picked up real fast with Detroit. Now it's slowed down, and the Sharks are doing more of playing tough defense and dumping the puck and trying to catch Detroit with too many men in, which is what Scotty Bowman doesn't like about the Red Wing team. Everybody wants to score, which is dangerous against a good defensive team.
0: It's Larionov against Fedorov, and Igor Larionov wins the faceoff in his own zone. Sharks dump it down the ice, and Detroit recaptures it in their own territory. Coffey to Fedorov, to Kozlov, tried to return it for Coffey, but Larionov intercepts it, throws it down, and here's Makarov with the puck. He got the pass from Ozilinch. Hands off Larionov. Stick handles to the slot. Walking in deep. Backhand pass in front by Garpanov, but Ozilinch couldn't deflect it home. Now on the slot. Larionov shoots. Score! Rebound for Igor Larionov in the slot. He was wide open. Garpanov right in front of the net with a perfect play. The Sharks lead it 2-0.
1: Sergei Makarov won't get credit, but Makarov held the puck, spun the puck, tried to get a crossing pass to Ozilinch, who, after missing, went to the backhand, threw it behind the net to Garpanov, who snapped another quick pass. Larionov was there to put it past the fallen goaltender. The second Sharks goal done by a sharp, crisp pass. Falloon had the first goals, first sharp, crisp pass. This pass came from Garpanov, and it was rocketed off the end of his stick. Larionov followed it past Essensa.
0: 19th, would have been a 19th goal of the season for Igor Larionov. First of the playoffs, as he gets assists from Garpanov and Ozilinch, the Sharks lead it 2-0. Right now, the Red Wings into the San Jose zone, and they put it on goal. And now we've got Probert taking a swing at one of the Sharks. And this is what happens sometimes in the intensity of the Stanley Cup playoffs, as there's a big scrum of people to the left side of Artur Zerbe. But to their credit, the officials break it up. And I think we're going to see some definite penalties here from referee Andy Van Helleman.
1: Certainly should be. I believe Gaetan Duchesne is going to be involved with this. Bob Probert went after Gaetan Duchesne and threw a high stick at him. It looks like Martin Lapointe is going to go in and sit down for a few minutes, and maybe it won't be another shark. Maybe it'll be one minor. They're going to call a charging penalty.
0: Roughing.
1: Pardon me, roughing. Now they call the two-minute unsportsmanlike conduct on Probert for complaining. So now Detroit will be two men down for 2 minutes. The Sharks are in a critical stage right now with 4:17 left in the first period of their first ever playoff game. They have a chance to turn the tables on the experienced Red Wings team and make this a 3-0 lead.
0: You can't lose your discipline when you're in the playoffs, and Bob Probert did twice. Once by taking a swing, and another time by getting mouthy with the official. We've got a break in the action on the San Jose Sharks Radio Network. Two penalties to Detroit. Lapointe and Probert in the penalty boxes for roughing and unsportsmanlike conduct. The Sharks, with a 2-0 lead, have a two-man advantage against the Wings. 3:54 to go in this first period. Sharks with Rob Goodrow and Tom Peterson on the points. Ulf Dahlin, Todd Ellick, and Pat Falloon up front. And here's Ellick crisscrossing at center and across the blue line. Makes his move on Konstantinov. Hands off on the boards now to Dahlin. Being checked. Bounces off the boards. Intercepted. And the Wings chase on. Will slowly move it out. He throws it all the way down the ice. And Detroit getting the hand from the crowd as Scotty Bowman making the line change. The Sharks already have made a partial selection change as Larionov steps on. Gives to Makarov at center. Makes his move. Across the line. Hooked to the ice by Fedorov. No penalty called. And the Wings able to clear it.
1: Critical time for the Sharks with 55 seconds left. They have to get a shot on goal here to earn some respect from Detroit.
0: And here comes Whitney with a 2-0 lead. Two-man advantage for San Jose. Across the line. Hands to the point. Ozilinch to Makarov. Now to Larionov. Back to the point. Norton shoots one. Deflected. Nice save. Rebound in front. Score! Makarov backhanded. It might have been deflected in front, but the Sharks with a power play goal will take a 3-0 lead, and Andy Van Helleman is pointing at the net saying it counts.
1: Boy, this is just incredible. When you come out and you play tight defense and you have a goaltender who can stand on his head, this is what happens. Early in the game, Arturs Urbe was put up to the challenge. He made three incredible saves. Detroit got frustrated, Dan. It's what we talked about 10 minutes ago. They're taking them out of their game. Now they're questioning themselves, and the fans are involved with questioning the Red Wings, hence the 3-0 score. Beautiful work from the GLM line to make that third goal count. Makarov sacrificing his body, putting it between Essence's leg, and Ray Whitney racing in and bashing into the puck.
0: The question is, did Whitney poke it in after it crossed the goal line? I don't think so. Looked like Sergei Makarov should get credit for the goal. Norton will get the assist. A power play goal for the Sharks. They're on top 3-0. It has been exciting here in the first period. San Jose still with 26 more seconds on their man advantage. They have a 5-on-4 edge. Here's Larionov to Makarov. Cross the line into the Detroit zone on the right wing. Lost control of it. Coffey dumps it down the ice. 15 seconds to go on the Probert penalty. That penalty proved to be costly as the Sharks, with a 5-on-3 advantage, took a 3-0 lead with Sergei Makarov's first playoff goal. Sharks on the move now. Final 5 seconds of their power play. Winding down. Larionov just back skating to his own blue line. And that'll do it for the Probert penalty. San Jose with control of the puck, though, leading it 3-0. Ozilinch in his own zone as the Sharks make a change. He stick handles to center. Makes his move to the left. Got elbowed in the face by Chiasson. The puck skitters offensively into the zone. Baker couldn't get it, and here come the Wings. Primo will get it to Cronin, and Cronin knocking the puck off of Primo's stick on the right wing side as the Sharks defense did its job. Now on the point, a Chiasson shot is blocked in front by the San Jose defense, and it goes to the right of Urbe with a minute 44 to go in this first period. Sharks 3, Red Wings nothing. Game 1 of a best of 7. Ray Shepard, 50 goal scorer, gets hit pretty hard by Ozilinch, but he stays on his feet, throws to the point. Konstantinov in front, quick shot wide as Primo had Johnson in front, and the two of them could not get it by Arthur Zerbe. Sharks make the change. Minute 20 to go in the first period. It's in back of the Detroit net. And stepping on, Ellick, Duchesne, and Dahlin. Back on defense, Krupa and Peterson. Here come the Wings. Fedorov throws it in on goal. Stopped by Urbe. And he deflects it to the far corner in his own zone. Sharks able to clear it now. Minute to go in the first period as the Wings recover at their own blue line, trailing the Sharks 3-0. They throw it ahead. And they push it across the Sharks' line. And Krupa back to get it. Beats Dino Cicerelli to it, but backhands into the seats with 54.3 seconds remaining in this first period that so far has been very successful for the San Jose Sharks.
1: Sharks on goal, Dan, are 9-8 in favor of Detroit. 3-0 on the scoreboard. You know, you look at the two-minute penalties, the minor penalties, only accounted for one goal. Sloppy defensive work by the Red Wings, not getting back to their own zone, and Bob Esenza not standing up. Esenza down in the split position and laying on his side. Couldn't help but score goals for the Sharks.
0: Good aggressive forechecking by San Jose, something that they have to do to succeed in the Stanley Cup playoffs.
1: They have hit well tonight. Very good point.
0: 47 seconds left in the first period. Sharks leading it 3-0. Here comes Detroit, right back into the offensive zone. Ciccarelli bounces it off the left wing boards. 38 seconds to go in the period, and the Sharks will clear it off of Mark Howe's skate. Back inside the Detroit zone. Time winding down in this first period. 29 seconds left as the Red Wings start to move to the attack again. Wolf Donlan knocking the puck down, but Detroit recovers. Ciccarelli carries to the Sharks' line, gets by Garpenlov, drops it back. Ozilinch standing, still lost it, but Makarov gets it back and hands to Ozilinch. 15 seconds left. Here's Sandis Ozilinch, backhanding it ahead, but intercepted by the Wings. One more chance for Detroit, and here comes Sergei Fedorov. Across the San Jose line, loses on the check, but he overskated the puck and offside the play against the Wings with 8.2 seconds to go. And now, Chris, we've got more sticks up in the air, more frustration exhibited by Detroit, and the Sharks doing a good job in showing their discipline and just kind of staying away from it.
1: Well, Dino Ciccarelli has been one of the bigger whiners in the Red Wing roster this year when he's played against the Sharks. He's used his stick a lot and has definitely been somebody frustrated year-end. Gaetan Duchesne, by the way, Dan, will be with us at the end of the first period here in 8.2 seconds to talk about playoff experience, talk about his own experiences, and about these Sharks.
0: The start of what we talked about, the Red Wings fans turning against their team.
1: Well, Scotty Bowman warned about it. He said it on ESPN just the other night before the start of the playoffs. My team can't all play offense. Somebody has to play defense, or San Jose will stuff it down our throats. It's only one period, but it's 3-0 Sharks.
0: The Sharks lead it by 3 goals. They were outshot, by the Detroit Red Wings 9-8. But Artur Zerbe making several brilliant stick saves. And Igor Larionov and Sergei Makarov among those who scored for the Sharks. Chris and I will be back, and we'll be talking with Gaetan Duchesne, among others, as our first intermission in the Stanley Cup playoffs will continue on the San Jose Sharks Radio Network. Back in Joe Louis Arena in Detroit, it's a stunned crowd of almost 20,000 fans as the San Jose Sharks performing exactly what they intended to do in the first period. Goals by Jamie Baker officially, that might be changed to Sean Cronin. Igor Larionov and Sergei Makarov giving the Sharks the edge. They were outshot by Detroit 9-8, but right now the Wings are definitely back on their heels. We talked about some of the inexperienced players in the first period for the Sharks. 16 players coming into this series for their first Stanley Cup postseason experience of their career. Well, there are several experienced guys on the Sharks that certainly have been through the Stanley Cup playoff wars, and one of them is our guest in this first intermission. Gaetan Duchesne is with Chris Collins.
2: Gaetan, talk to us about the underdog role in the NHL playoffs. 1991, you were with the Minnesota North Stars, and the North Stars, of course, were in that underdog role. Nobody thought they would come in and skate all the way to the Stanley Cup final. Sharks have some of that character this year?
3: I think so. First of all, you know, we're the underdog coming to that series. I was with Minnesota, we're underdog, and I'm telling you, it's fun to be underdog because nobody expect you to win. So it's kind of neat, you know. You just go in and step on the ice, and if you lose, everybody say, "Hey, you know, we know they're gonna lose." So if you win, nobody expect you to win. So it's kind of fun to be the underdog because it's more pressure on the. I think Detroit's got more pressure than we do. And I remember in 91 with Minnesota, we came in underdog and we beat Chicago in the first round, beat Detroit in the second round, and suddenly, you know, the ball keep rolling and rolling and went to Stanley Cup Finals. So you never know in playoff what can happen.
2: Now, when you were with Minnesota, did you learn some things from maybe some of the other veteran players there that you've applied to some of the younger players here that maybe you're seeing the NHL playoffs for the first time?
3: I remember Bobby Smith, he was saying in the room before the playoffs started, he was saying that, hey guys, when you're in the playoff, he was saying that to the young guys that you don't know when the other, you know, your chance is going to come up again. So, you have to take advantage. When you're in the playoff, you have to make the best out of it. So that's what he was saying.
2: Talk to me about your playoff beard here right now. Fans can't see it over the radio, of course, but it's pretty pronounced right now.
3: Well, it's fun, you know. Like during the year, you cannot let it go. You know, I'm sure that the team will let me know if I grow a beard during the year. But when come playoff, hey, I think it's kind of fun. You know, you just let it go, and if you go far, I'm telling you, you're gonna see me like with a big beard, and I think it's fun. You know, I did it in '91, and the beard was coming down to my chest, and it was connecting with my chest, and it was, I mean, it was fun. You don't cut it, you don't trim it, you just let it go, and it's kind of neat.
2: It looked like the Smith Brothers cough drop or something like
3: that. Maybe, but I mean, it's fun. It's a lot of fun. After that, after you're done the playoff, you know, and let's see, we'll go to the Seneca final. You go buy a Harley, and you're all set. You know, buy a leather jacket and a Harley, you get the beard, you're all right.
2: Okay, now compare that to Bob Arey's new thing that he's doing with the fans are going to be surprised when the Sharks get back to San Jose Arena, but some of the players have little stripes in the side of their head.
3: they want me to do it, but I said no. I said I couldn't do that. I mean, I don't have too much hair on my head, so I want to keep them all, you know, so I didn't want to do those stripes. I think, you know, I don't think it will look good on me, and it doesn't look on Norton. I see Norton right now, and, you know, I don't think it looks good on him, so that's why I didn't do it. I don't think it will look good on me, but maybe I'm jealous, but I don't do it.
2: How about the send-off the other day at the airport? Were you surprised that there were a lot of Shark fans out there that were fired up to send this team off to Detroit?
3: I was surprised. You know, we had a charter. I didn't imagine it would be so many people at the airport waiting for us, and But it's kind of nice, you know. It's kind of nice the fans are, you know, very appreciate what we have done all year. So, you know, we have to say thanks to them because they've been supporting us. And so, you know, it's great.
2: One last thing. To get to this point, obviously a lot of big things had to happen. Is there one thing in your mind that you'll remember about this past season in San Jose?
3: I think it's when Jeff Norton hurt his foot. You know, he was on the lineup for a while, and I think our team did pretty well at that point. I think that was one of the key. But if I want to be serious, I think I was just joking. I think you know, with the start we had 0-8 and 1, and after that, you know, we won a couple, I think, and we went on a road trip who take us to the New Jersey Rangers, Washington, Hartford, Boston. I mean, this was a big test for us, and we came out that big road trip with a lot of wins. You know, I think we, I think it was seven game road trip, out of 14 points, I think we came out with over 7 points, over 500. So I think this was one of the key of our turnaround of the season. I think this will stick in my mind, I think.
2: Thanks a lot. Best of luck.
3: Thank you.
0: That's the Duke, and he is inimitable, the Gaetan Duchesne, as the San Jose Sharks in a 3-0 lead over the Detroit Red Wings at the end of the first period. We'll come back with Where Are They Now? Right after this message on the San Jose Sharks Radio Network. There aren't too many players that spend their entire NHL career with one team. But in that department, Alex Delvecchio is king. Alex played 24 years in the National Hockey League. All 24 were spent with the Detroit Red Wings. Guess where he is now? We'll be back with Alex Delvecchio in a moment. Alex Delvecchio began his career in the 1950-51 season with the Detroit Red Wings. Nearly a quarter of a century later, at the age of 42, he was still there. During his years with the Wings, the team won 3 Stanley Cups and were one of the more colorful franchises in hockey. Alex shared some of his memories with us.
4: Well, when we started out, naturally, we were, in the early 50s, we were winning everything in sight, and we had, you know, great goaltenders like Terry Sawchuk, and of course, can't forget the big guy, Gordie Howe, for all those years, Ted Lindsay, Sid Abel, and Red Kelly. So, you know, there were a lot of good hockey players here, and really, they'd help us rookies when we came in. They would help make it comfortable for us and make it easy for us to break into the league, really.
0: One of the more amazing facts about Alex Delvecchio's career is that he only missed 43 games in 24 years. That's an average of less than 2 per season. How did he do it?
4: Probably, number one, you'd have to play pretty well heads-up hockey and try and stay away from, any injuries or whatever there was, but that was really tough to do, to try and at least you try to protect yourself. But I think conditioning and being, you know, just loving the game and that and wanting to play, I think was a big influence in my being able to play.
0: Alex still lives in Detroit today, and he told us about how he spends most of his time these days.
4: Well, I'm in the promotional advertising business here in the Detroit area. We are also in the engraving, sign business, and custom plaque business in the area. And we do a lot of signs and lettering for doctors and lawyers' offices. And it's very interesting. In fact, just before you called, I was helping them in the shop to cut a little plastic here, mm-hmm. doing some work and that. So I like it. I like to go out and sell. I get an opportunity to work in the shop, fool around, and put things together. And also gives me a chance to get out and play some golf.
0: Making that sort of a decision is one that Alex thought about for a lot of years.
4: This business I'm in was something I looked at about 9 years before I quit hockey, that I wanted to stay in the Detroit area naturally, and I thought maybe I should have a little business or something to go into, and I didn't really feel like wanting to work for someone else after having to jump and go and everything whenever the coaches blew the whistle or be here, be there. I got a little tired of that, so I felt I wanted to get in my own business, be my own boss, and kind of be able to move about at my own will. And thank God to my son, who is with me and pretty well running the business, it's worked out that way.
0: At the age of 62, Alex Delvecchio still plays hockey with the Red Wings alumni, and he describes himself as a diehard Red Wings fan. Well, I'll tell you, one thing's for sure. It's not likely that his record of 24 consecutive NHL seasons with one team will ever be broken. I'm Dan Rusinowski. Join us next time for Where Are They Now? Ready for the start of the second period here at Joe Louis Arena, and the Sharks, although being outshot, lead Detroit by the score of 3-0. Glad you're with us tonight. I'm Dan Rusinowski along with Chris Collins. And Chris, the goal scorers for the Sharks, Sean Cronin, his first goal in a San Jose uniform, getting the Sharks on the board at 12:55, assisted by Bob Airey and Pat Falloon. And then the two old pros under pressure, Igor Larionov and Sergei Makarov, each getting their first playoff goals. Makarov coming on the power play with two Red Wings in the box.
1: Well, I have to tell you, when Detroit came out, it was like the bombing of Baghdad. I mean, everybody was running in, including the water boy and the trainer. But Archers was up to the challenge, but it's a whole new 20 minutes plus another 20 minutes, Dan, and Detroit is the most dangerous of them all.
0: Archer Zerbe in goal to our right for the second period. The Sharks leading it 3-0 as referee Andy Van Helleman drops the puck, and we're underway. Detroit with it, moving from left to right. Shepard on the attack, cuts to his left, has some room, but a player ahead of the play and offside. Shepard never actually crossed the blue line, and yet the whistle blows, and that brings some questions from the Wings to the linesmen, Shane Heyer and Gerard Gauthier.
1: Remember, Dan, that the Red Wings are playing without Steve Yzerman tonight, and that throws one of their top lines off with Keith Primo, Yzerman, and Shepard. You've got Sheldon Kennedy in there, and it sort of messes the other lines up, throws their timing up, so they may be finding their own little rhythm right now.
0: But we haven't heard Sheldon Kennedy's name too often on the radio tonight, have we, Chris? That's
1: no.
0: Because Sergei Fedorov's been double-shifting with Primo and Shepard quite often, and Coach Scotty Bowman just trying to shuffle his line so he's comfortable.
1: Take the body. When you take the body, you throw Detroit off their rhythm. It's one of the few ways you keep them from scoring more than you.
0: So far, the Sharks have executed that to perfection, leading 3-0, but Detroit dangerous. Here comes Nicholas Lidstrom. Gets by Cronin. Backhand shot right on. Save is made by Urbe. And with the rebound dangerously popping out, Arthur's just calmly putting the glove on it and hanging on. And, you know, he has been so cool all season long in the face of several barrages from other teams. Detroit, certainly no exception to that. They beat the Sharks 10-3 earlier this season, and Artur Zerbe has just been unbelievable.
1: That's their 10th shot on goal, and he's not going to stay cool if they allow those defensemen to run the corners like they're doing right now.
0: And that was a case of speed beating size. Cronin beaten to it by Lidstrom along the far boards. Now an angle drive by Paul Coffey, sticked away by Urbe. Rebound right to the slot, but three Sharks there. Meanwhile, a penalty coming up as Jamie Baker getting Coffey down to the ice, and actually Coffey's helmet popping off. And a penalty going to be called by referee Andy Van Helleman.
1: Jamie Baker's going to go here for either holding or interference. And what's bad about that is that Coffey let the puck go, and Falloon came out on a breakaway along with Whitney, a two-on-one. So here Baker goes in, a very untimely penalty. Paul Coffey's speed, what we just talked about, a defenseman and his speed, drew the penalty, and now Detroit would like to get out here and try to get on the board and change the momentum of this game.
0: They're calling it roughing against Jamie Baker, 36 seconds into the second period, and the Red Wings have a chance to get their act together here as the penalty called against the Sharks centerman, Jamie Baker.
1: So it was okay to tackle him, but it was roughing when he sort of banged him a couple of times against the ice. Van Helleman has allowed him to play tonight a little bit. He's kept the whistle in his pocket, and so far the teams have been up to it. It's more or less the Sharks is getting in the way of all the speed that has kept them off the board so far.
0: 3-0. San Jose with goals by Cronin, his first in a San Jose uniform. Igor Larionov and Sergei Makarov, the other two goal scorers. Right now Detroit in the power play, and they set up in the Sharks zone off the faceoff. At the near board, Sergei Fedorov. To Nicholas Lidstrom on the point. Now to Fedorov. Trying to throw it back. Broken up by Gaetan Duchesne. He just made the move with his stick and deflected it out to center. But Coffey gets it back. Walks in. Tries the shot. Tom Peterson partially blocked it, and it went wide of Artur Zerbe. In the corner, Kozlov trying to center it. Went off a stick. Fedorov gets it back in the near corner. Over to Kozlov on the boards. Now to the point. Kept in. Lidstrom loses it as he throws it in deep, and Duchesne cleared it to center.
1: Yeah, great play by Vlastimil Krupa to break that up. And another great play just now by Larionov to stack the middle of the ice.
0: Minute 20 to go in Baker's penalty. And here come the dangerous Red Wings. Fedorov to Kozlov. Right wing side. Over skates the puck, but he stops. Passes to the point to Lidstrom. Cross ice for Coffey. Back for Lidstrom. Shoots one through a screen. Stick save Urbe. And Krupa clears the rebound of the far boards, where the Sharks' Goodrow picks up and guns it all the way down.
1: Nice work by Artur Zerbe with under 55 seconds left in this power play advantage for the Red Wings.
0: And a good hit by Arion Fedorov, but he skips free with the puck. Leads to Primo across the San Jose line on the boards. Now to Chiasson. Centers it in front with Shepard wide open and Urbe out of position, but he couldn't tee it up. On the point, Mark Howe shoots toward the goal. Blocked by Sean Cronin. As the rebound pops out to the point with 39 seconds on the Detroit power play. San Jose on top 3-0 here in the second period. 3 minutes gone by. It's in behind the Sharks net with 30 seconds left in the Detroit power play. Primo gets it away from Moore, but lost his balance. Still throws it out to the point. Chiasson keeps it in. Now to Shepard. Shoots, kick save. Urbe rebound. Urbe goes down, but the Sharks poke the puck away from the Detroit forwards. 18 seconds on the power play. Detroit keeps it in. Fedorov got it from Howe. Now throws it in front. Chiasson backhand shot. Score!

0: Steve Chason with a backhand shot. 20 feet away from Artur Zerbe. Gets it by him to the stick side down low. Fedorov and Howe will get the assist. A power play goal for Detroit with only 12 seconds to go in Jamie Baker's call. But it's a one-goal game for the Red Wings. I don't mean that they're behind by one. They have their first goal. It's 3-1 Sharks.
1: Well, you hate to see that. And, Dan, I'm going to go back to the same point. They allowed a defenseman not to go from the point, but to come around wide on the little box that the Sharks had set up. They have got to stop these defensemen from running in on top of Artur Zerbe, or Zerbe is going to be on his knees the entire game trying to stop the rush of the Red Wings.
0: And so the goal comes at 2:24, and the axiom stay out of the penalty box is glaringly apparent here at Joe Louis Arena. Sharks still lead 3-1, but the Wings have life, and here they come, charging across the blue line. Sheldon Kennedy pokes to the left-wing corner, but Oslund's there got hit hard by McCarty, and the Wings will keep it in the zone. Probert handed it right to Sergei Makarov, though, and he passes to center. Garpenloff, wrist shot from the blue line, knocked down, bounces to the slot right on Essence. Bob Essence is saying, I'm not going to take any chances here, I'm just going to cover it and play his call.
1: Shots on goal are 14-8, Dan, 3-1. The Sharks lead the Red Wings.
0: And we've got a timeout on the ice with 3 minutes gone by in the second period. You're listening to Stanley Cup Playoff Hockey on the San Jose Sharks Radio Network. Sean Cronin, Igor Larionov, and Sergei Makarov have the Sharks' goals. And Steve Chason has just responded for the Wings with a power play goal at 2:24. San Jose 3, Detroit 1. Face-off left side of Bob Essence in the wing zone. Todd Ellick losing the draw to Sean Burr. The puck back behind the Red Wings net comes around the boards, but Krupa kept it in with a flick of the stick, and the Wings crowd kept trying to get this team back into the game. Here they come. The center, led by Lapointe. Cross the line. Guns one. Nice save by Artur Zerbe. Puck bounces behind him as he stopped it with his shoulder. Chris Draper tried to hit Krupa, and Krupa eluded the check. Got it around the boards, and here comes Duchesne. One-handed pass to Tom Peterson. Up the ice, cross the line, drops to the slot, knocked down. Dolan, a shot, just went wide, and the rebound goes to the right-wing corner. In the Detroit zone, Wings will get it, and they clear it. Jason Moore coming onto the ice. That would have been too many men, but he pops back in, as now it's icing against Detroit. And that was a pretty cagey move by Jason Moore. Remember, Chris, though, that you have to be 5 feet outside of your bench before they actually call it against you, and Jason Moore was taking no chances.
1: Hey, folks, you can have lunch now at George's Arena Grill, right where the Sharks play at San Jose Arena. Open for lunch Monday through Friday, 11 to 2. You've got to call them at 999-6800 to find out when the Sharks practice. Get an insider's view of the action. George's Arena Grill at San Jose Arena for lunch.
0: Sharks will be back at San Jose Arena later on in this series. A 2-3-2 series that's beginning here tonight in Detroit. Face off left side of Bob Essence. And Jamie Baker beaten to the draw. Red Wings trying to clear Cannot. Cronin shooting it, blocked in front by the Detroit defense. And they throw it down the ice. This should be icing as it goes into the San Jose zone. But Primo is going to beat Jason Moore to it. But no, they're saying that he was ahead of the play, and so they whistle it down and bring it all the way back. Oh, that was a break.
1: Yeah, it was a break for the Sharks. You know, the Sharks are wearing their teal jerseys, Dan. This is the second time the Sharks have worn the teal jerseys here in the last four games. Against Vancouver, the Sharks wore teal jerseys at home. Fans went, why did they do that? Well, there is a bylaw, an NHL bylaw, that says that the Sharks have to get new team jerseys. This is a conversation that we had with Bob Crocker. Pete Stemkowski and I did. They have to get those road jerseys on for the playoffs. They have to buy new jerseys. So the Sharks thought maybe we could wear them one time before.
0: One other thing that's different with the Sharks uniforms, they're wearing a number 34 sticker on their helmets to commemorate Mike Coleman, who, of course, was tragically killed late in the season in Kansas City with the Sharks development affiliate. San Jose leading it 3-1 here in the second period. 15:50 to go as it comes all the way back to the Sharks' blue line, and Jeff Norton knocking it down, throwing it over to Igor Larionov. Now back to Norton, and he gets around the forechecking Shepard and floats one to center. Larionov on the attack. Stick handles across the line. Crisscrossing. Makarov back pass. Oslund shoots, and it's up and wide of Essence. And a pretty passing execution by this top line for San Jose. They get it back at center. Makarov, lead on the left, Garpenloff, cross the line, weaves to his right. Headman pass in front, deflected by Oselin, stopped by Essence as he dives in front. And that was really a case of Essence's body being in the right place at the right time.
1: I believe that Igor Larionov got kicked in the face coming across trying to go after the puck, and it was Keith Primo, who came up on top of the net and kicked Larionov, and this is not good news right now. He is laying on the ice. Primo came through to finish the playoff and hit the ice. Larionov took a high skate right into the face, and they are carrying him off right now, and this has gone from questionable to awful, if anything serious is with Igor right now, but not a good play. And once again, Detroit so frustrated, they're racing up and down the ice on this GLM line, and Larionov right now not in good shape. They are going to carry him into the dressing room.
0: He's favoring his right leg. He was holding it up as they carried him off, and they are helping him off. That is bad news for the Sharks. Larionov with a goal and an assist easily. The top player on the San Jose, among the forwards on the San Jose team. And you have to say that even though the Sharks are ahead 3-1, there's going to be a lot of worrying on the bench.
1: Boy, I guess so. What a player Igor is and what heart he has.
0: Face off to the left side of Essensa. Means more pressure on players like Jamie Baker now. Centering a combination. He won the draw. Sent over to the near side. Pat Falloon in front. Reaching forward. Whitney circling. Throwing it back to the point. Cronin blasting one, but it's blocked by Paul Coffey. Only two Sharks back as the wings charge to the attack. Led by Coffey. Cross the line. Trying to feed it to the right. Broken up by Cronin. Bounces in front. Primo taps it. Stopped in front. And the Sharks cover up on the play with Jason Moore falling on it. Just barely in front of the crease.
1: Well, Dan, that's just outstanding work by the Sharks in the opposite end of the ice with Pat Falloon leading the way and defensively to get it into Jason Moore on the ice.
0: 3-1, the Sharks lead the Red Wings, but Igor Larionov has hobbled off with an injury. 5:06 gone by in this second period. We'll be back on the San Jose Sharks Radio Network. A lot of action in the tunnel between the Sharks bench and the dressing room and all of it surrounding Igor Larionov, who has gone down after being hit in his the Red Wings zone. Right now in the Sharks zone, San Jose leading 3-1. Play to the right side of Artur Zerbe. And Todd Ellick throws it in front of his net. Young Vlasti Krupas to candles away from Cicerelli and feeds on the right to Ellick. Crosses the line. Winds up, shoots one wide of Essensa. Comes around the boards. Krupa will hold it in. Nice play on the point as Vlasti Krupa gets it to Ellick.
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0: By Essence, and the rebound went off the far post. Back the other way come the wings. Fedorov, lead pass on the left. Kozlov into the zone, shoots one. Glove saved down low, and Urbe puts the stick up high as the traffic gets intense on the rebound, but he's able to hang on for the faceoff.
1: Slava Kozlov and Sergei Fedorov are the really the choice men to get hit tonight, and I'm telling you, they're hitting Fedorov and they're hitting Kozlov big time. Now, there's an old adage that the people won't hit Wayne Gretzky and Mario Lemieux. They don't like it when they get hit. Well, Fedorov hasn't been around long enough not to get hit. Same with Kozlov. You don't hit these guys, Dan, they come at you like trucks. So the Sharks have slowed them down a bit tonight.
0: And it was a nice save by Essensa off of Todd Ellick. Actually deflected it with the blocker board over to the right as Todd Ellick weaved his way to the slot. San Jose on the attack. Here's a pass. Norton to Garpenlov. Races by Konstantinov. Hooked by Konstantinov, and Vladimir Konstantinov steals the puck. Garpenlov chopped by Karkner in the slot as the Red Wings come back the other way. And they shoot it to the San Jose zone. Left side of Urbe, knocking it down. Konstantinov in front. It goes off a skate, and the Sharks struggle to get the rebound. Can't get it. Chason has a man in front. Kennedy, but his pass to him blocked by Norton. Angle drive by Kennedy, now knocked down by Urbe, and Arturs pokes it off the boards, and Sergei Makarov will try to chase it down at the Red Wing blue line. Couldn't get to it, but now Baker does. Jamie Baker for the Sharks brings it across the line, but ran into Konstantinov. Vladimir Konstantinov lost the puck. Sharks Baker recovers, dumps it in, and Coach Kevin Constantine will get a line change out there. 13:16 to go in the second period. The score, the Sharks 3. The Red Wings won. As Sean Cronin hit by Chason, but he got it across the red line and dumps one into the Detroit zone. Konstantinov throws to center, but the ever-conservative Sean Cronin knocks it down and had Ray Whitney set up on a breakaway, but Whitney couldn't get the puck on his stick at the blue line. Perfectly set up there by Cronin, almost a breakaway for Ray Whitney. Back inside the Detroit zone, wings, Karamer to center, knocked down by Jason Moore, and he throws it the other way. Detroit trailing by 2 goals, sends it up the right wing boards. Martin LaPointe knocks it down to Draper. Chris Draper, drop pass, overskating at Burr, and the Sharks will get it back. And down the left side comes Falloon. Moves to his right, crisscrosses with Whitney, gives it to him near side. Whitney making the move on Coffey, couldn't get by him, and Detroit will recover, and Sean Burr will throw it to Draper. to Coffey. Jumps right in. Lead pass, LaPointe at the blue line. It goes off his skate, but Burr recovers, winds up, shoots, knocked down in front. Irby got a piece of it, makes another save on the angle drive by Burr on the rebound from the left wing side. It goes to Irby's right in the corner. 12:08 to play in the second period. And the Sharks valiantly trying to get it out of their own zone. And they'll do it as Falloon caroms it off of Coffey's stick and down the ice. And that's just good perseverance by the Sharks.
1: Yeah, Sharks need to get a line change, Dan. They need to, in fact, get quicker changes on the ice. They can't stay out there as long with the faster skating team.
0: And here come the wings. Shepard breaking down the right side, moving in on Krupa, shooting it. Went off of Urbe's face mask, it looked like, and up into the seats. And that'll stop the action with 11:42 to go in the second period. And the score, the Sharks 3 and the Wings 1.
1: Shots on goal, 17-12 now in favor of Detroit. Urbe's come up big. Essence has come up big this period. Not for lack of effort by the Sharks, though. They have been working the puck well. Todd Ellick coming off the ice right now, banging his stick. Dan, he had the best chance to score on Essence. He had him down on the ground. He waited a bit too long.
0: But the overriding thought on the Sharks, in spite of their lead, is the loss of Igor Larionov, and we have no report on his condition yet. Jamie Baker replacing him on this shift with Makarov and Garpenlov up front. And back on defense, a combination of Norton and Ozilinch. Puck is dropped in the Sharks zone, and Norton got hit by one of the wings, Greg Johnson, but he got it around the boards. Now gets the puck back and leads Garpenlov on the wing. Left side, walks across the blue line, puts on the brakes, gets by Karkner. Now stick handles toward the slot, has it on his backhand, but Karkner recovering beautifully, skated right in front of him, and poke checked the puck off of his stick. Terry Karkner, former number one pick in the NHL draft, first rounder, not overall, he was 13th overall, but still a top draft choice, throws it down the ice. And the Sharks will get it back. And they skate to center. Little mix up there now between Bob Airey and Sergei Makarov as the puck skips away and back to the Detroit blue line. Karkner takes it there. Lead pass off the boards. Intended for Primo. He lost the puck. Makarov recovers. And here come the Sharks. Ellick gets the pass. Now to Airey. Cross the line. Lead for Ellick. And oh, Airey got drilled, but it's centered out in front by Ellick. Ozilinch had a chance. He couldn't shoot it. At the near side, Fedorov now recovers for the wings. He can really charge it. Lead pass for Kozlov coming off the bench, off his stick and down into the Sharks zone. San Jose will get it. They'll try to clear, and they'll do it. Airey checked by Fedorov, but he got it out to center. Now Ellick hooked a bit along the boards. Loose, recovered by Krupa. He moves to his right, checked by Kozlov, knocked down. Loose puck at center, recovered by Cicerelli. To Kozlov, to Cicerelli, cross the line, being checked by Krupa, but hands to Fedorov on the boards. Winds up, shoots one, stick save made by Artur Zerbe. And the rebound gobbled up by Ulf Dahlin with 10:11 to go in the second period. Here comes Ulf Dahlin. Sharks on top 3-1. Dahlin to center, dumps it into the Detroit zone. Essence out of the net, couldn't really stop it, but the Wings defense does get to it as the Sharks are making a line change. Detroit skating from left to right. They miss fire on the pass. Jason Moore, behind his own blue line, dumps it all the way down, but no icing on the play. Sharks into forecheck. They'll get it. Whitney will try to center. Goes off a stick. He recovers behind the goal. Elbowed by Chason. No penalty called, and the Wings will move it out. Here they come. Konstantinov. Now to Kozlov on the left. And Slava Kozlov just throws it into the Shark zone. McCarty against Cronin. Good hit by McCarty on Cronin. Those are two tough guys that I'm sure will have some extracurricular activities later. Now in front of the net. McCarty a chance. Stopped by Urbe as he was set up by Bob Probert. Sharks just trying to get it out now as the Wings going to their rugged guys. And they skate to center. Whitney cross the line. Slap shot. Nice save from 60 feet out by goaltender Bob Essence. And the Wings move it back. 9:10 to go. Here's Coffey cruising across the line. Lead pass deflected just wide, but Detroit going to get called on the offside with 9:05 left in this second period. And the Wings picking up the intensity. Hear it from the crowd as we've got a break in the action. You're listening to Stanley Cup Playoff Hockey on the San Jose Sharks Radio Network. Best news for the Sharks so far tonight. Igor Larionov is back on the ice, and so apparently he is not seriously injured, and that's a big sigh of relief for the Sharks, who lead Detroit 3-1. Larionov out with his familiar line mates, Makarov and Garpenlov, with Norton and Ozilinch on defense. And off the draw on their own zone, they got it out to center, but Probert comes back the other way, pokes it toward the goal, but Urbe knocks it down and dumps it off the boards. And that's a perfect clearing play by Urbe as it stops well short of icing. Detroit throws it back to center, knocked down by the Sharks. Norton dumps it back to the Detroit zone again. And Essence leaves it for defenseman Nicholas Lidstrom. Lidstrom, who's never missed a game as a professional, stick handles to center, cross the line, makes his move on Norton, shoots one, stick save made by Urbe. That was a brilliant end-to-end rush by Nicklas Lidstrom. Now a penalty coming up against Detroit as it's frozen along the boards. Martin LaPointe running one of the Sharks, looked to be Sandis Ozilinch, and he is going to get a penalty here from referee Andy Van Helleman. So, Chris, within the space of 2 minutes, the Sharks get Igor Larionov back, and now they're going to get a power play.
1: They certainly are, Dan, and I got to tell you, Martin LaPointe did not use the best sense. I know what he was trying to do. He wanted to get in there and keep up the action that has been going on the ice here. Both the Sharks and the Red Wings have been making it physical. Coach Bowman has, in fact, matched his big boys up against the GLM line because he wants to slow them down a little bit. And LaPointe didn't really get too cheap, Dan, but he got over-exuberant, and Van Helleman was there to make the call.
0: A couple of other games out of town in the National Hockey League tonight in the Stanley Cup playoffs. New York Rangers in the second period have a 3-0 lead over the New York Islanders, and so far they've outscored their crosstown rivals 9-0 in this Stanley Cup playoff. Right here, 3-1, Sharks leading it. Martin LaPointe getting a 2-minute call, and the Sharks have the man advantage. Here they come, up ice. Donlan on the attack, got the pass at the blue line, but it went off his stick. Good defense by Steve Chiasson to get a piece of it, and the Wings able to clear it all the way down. Rob Goodrow back on defense, along with Tom Peterson. Peterson throws it ahead to Ellick. Ellick throws it on the right at center. Across the line, Falloon reaching for the puck, couldn't get it, and the Wings able to clear it.
1: Dan, you've got to control the puck on Detroit because they're a fast team. You can't be throwing rink-wide passes. They can react.
0: Here comes Peterson across the blue line, throws it to the right-wing corner. Garpenloff trying to get it from Chiasson, but Chiasson out-muscling him, and the Wings clear it. So far, Detroit's penalty killer is doing a good job in this Sharks power play. It's 3-1 San Jose. Minute and 7 seconds to go on the man advantage. Let's not forget that Detroit leads the NHL with 22 shorthanded goals this season. They're always dangerous. Sharks on the attack. Here comes Garpenloff. Left wing side, cross the line. Hands to Larionov. He spins. He throws a cross ice pass. Shot by Norton. Save made by Essensa. And with Garpenloff right in there, sticking his nose into the Detroit defenseman on the rebound. Some pushing and shoving. But we're going to have a face-off in the Detroit zone.
1: That's good work by the Sharks. Keith Primo is coming out of his game right now. Danny's more concerned with what Garpenloff is doing offensively than what he is doing offensively. Keith Primo is nothing to shake a stick at here. Here's the guy to go down and play both ways up and down the ice. But what you've got here is this GLM line dominating when it comes to puck control. The Sharks need to keep that kind of play up and make the Red Wings worry about them offensively.
0: Hey, that's how the Red Wings play defense. They just control the puck and don't let you touch it. And so Larionov, in a kind of an odd way, is leading a defensive kind of an effort
1: right. When
0: the Sharks control the puck.
1: Good point. When they control the puck, they frustrate the Red Wings. They need to hold the puck and wait. Even if it's 2 minutes, you wait for one shot. There's 50 seconds left in the man advantage.
0: And the Sharks, with the power play, lead it 3-1. This time, Primo beats Larionov to the draw, and the Wings clear it. Good effort again by Detroit to get it all the way down the ice. 40 seconds left in the Sharks' power play as Norton stops behind his own net. And he slowly, deliberately carries it out to center. Headmans it onto the stick of Sergei Makarov. And Makarov, twisting and turning, hands to Garpenloff on the right. Gets by Johnson, banks it off the boards back to the point in the Detroit zone. Norton will stop it with only 20 seconds on the power play. Now over to the far boards. Makarov sends it around, near corner. Karkner and Garpenloff fighting for position. Good work by Garpenloff again as he poke checks it free. But only 10 seconds left in the Sharks' power play as Norton races in from the right point to keep it in the Detroit zone. Wings will send it up the boards, and Primo clears it, but Sergei Makarov back-checking throws to his blue line as the penalty is over to Detroit. Here comes Norton, across the line. Lead pass in front for a breaking Bob Airy, knocked away by the Detroit defense. Kept in at the point by Makarov, and he feeds it in back of the Sharks, the Detroit goal. Wings get it. Norton caught up ice. 2-on-1 break. Here come the Wings. Here comes Primo walking into the zone. Can't even shoot the puck. And now he throws it back to the point, and a drive by Coffey is off the stick of Urbe and wide. That was a close call, but the Wings still pressing. Johnson to the point. Coffey, one times, went off the stick of Primo in the left wing corner. Larionov defending, but the pass to the slot. Backhand shot stopped by Urbe off of Johnson. And a good effort on the rebound there by the Sharks as they try to poke it out. But they can't do it. Red Wings will keep it in. Lidstrom off the board, centered in front, but Larionov intercepts. And he throws it to Airy up ice. And the Sharks manage to just trickle it out to the neutral zone.
1: Sandis Ozilinch made a big mistake, Dan.
0: And here comes Ciccarelli shooting one, and it's high and wide of Artur Zerbe on the right. San Jose gets the rebound. 2-on-2. Here's a lead for Whitney. Off his stick as Duchesne's pass was a little too hard. And back the other way comes Shepard to the Sharks line. Checked by the San Jose defense, but gobbled up. Here's Fedorov. He's dangerous, racing to the side of the goal. Has Urbay down. The shot toward the net. Save made by Urbay as the pass went to Nicholas Lidstrom 3 feet in front of the net. Sharks able to clear it back to center, and the Wings fans and the players are pretty frustrated here as San Jose continues to lead it by the score of 3-1. Penalty upcoming now against the Sharks as Gaetan Duchesne getting the stick up high, and the Duke not happy with the call, but he's going to go to the penalty box as Detroit's Ciccarelli was hauled down. 3-1, San Jose leading it. We've got a break in the action. You're listening to the Stanley Cup Playoffs on the San Jose Sharks Radio Network. Dan Rusinowski along with Chris Collins back at Joe Louis Arena. Detroit going on the power play, trailing 3-1. And they put a shot right on going off of the stick of Steve Chiasson, but Artur Zerbe, with a great effort through a partial screen, is able to glove it and hang on as the Sharks put Gaetan Duchesne in the penalty box. Just 5 seconds ago, the time of that penalty, 15 minutes and 18 seconds.
1: Shots on goal, 23-14 in favor of the Red Wings at this point, Dan.
0: And off the draw, Red Wings power play has it. Chiasson, cross ice to Markow. Now back to Chiasson. Near board feed to Fedorov. Checked by Peterson, got it back to the point, but a good effort there by the Sharks as Jamie Baker was very tight on Chiasson, forced him to make a mistake, and Baker able to poke it out to center. Now Baker trying to steal the puck as the pass came on the right, but it went away from everybody. Artur Zerbe in front of his net just cleared it back to center.
1: Good work. When Baker got the puck out, came back in, and Artur's cleaned it all the way out, Dan. Good work by Artur's. Heads up.
0: Minute 20 to go on this Detroit power play as the Red Wings carry it across the Sharks' line, but a great effort by Tom Peterson on Fedorov pokes it out to center, and the Sharks throw it ahead. Here's Baker. Gets around Chiasson. Shorthanded. Shoots one on goal. Nice save by Essensa, and he drops the puck. He almost covered it, but Coffey, seeing that he had time, poked it free, and here come the Wings. Minute to go on their power play. Primo at the Sharks' line. Gives to Shepard in the right wing corner. Checked by Moore, but throws it around the boards. The Sharks intercept. And here's Larionov just skating it out to center and throwing it down the ice with 50 seconds to go in the Detroit power play. But the Wings are fast, and they come right back into the Sharks' zone. A shot toward the net, knocked away by Urbe. Jason Moore tries to clear, bounces off a stick. Great effort by Chiasson to keep it in, but the Wings having trouble controlling it. Another good effort by Chiasson to keep it in. A cross-ice pass, Coffey fans on it. Sharks, Airy shoots it down the ice, and there's only 30 seconds left on that penalty to Gaetan Duchesne.
1: Good shift for the Sharks.

0: So far, so good for the Sharks. In Game 1 of the Stanley Cup playoffs, they lead Detroit 3-1.
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0: Chris will be talking with Keith Gabe of the Free Press here in Detroit at the end of the second period. Right now, so far, it's been basically perfect execution by the Sharks in terms of getting the crowd frustrated, getting the wings frustrated, and of course the opportunism of San Jose in the first period is something that has Lady Luck on the Sharks' side a bit.
1: Well, I have to tell you, I'm more excited about talking to a guy from the Free Press because my suits need it right now. They're pretty wrinkled.
0: Well, so far it has been a non-wrinkled game. Just absolutely picture-perfect if you're a Sharks fan. Igor Larionov, fortunately, back on the ice right now after going down in the second. He is back-checking as Darren McCarty sends it in front. The shot scores!

0: Sheldon Kennedy deflecting the Darren McCarty pass. McCarty with the backhand feed in front, and Kennedy deflecting it perfectly as Larionov was defending on the play in front. But Kennedy with the great speed got past the Sharks' veteran centerman. And so the Wings get their second goal of the game.
1: And, you know, that's what this team has, Dan. They have fourth-line players that can run as fast as anybody on the Sharks. Beautiful execution. That was just perfect.
0: Time of the goal, 17:44. Kennedy, his first of the playoffs. And so the Sharks' lead is cut to 3-2.
1: Well, there have been five goals, Dan, scored in that one net to our right there. Maybe that's an advantage for the Sharks in the third period. Jeez.
0: Sheldon Kennedy wasn't even expected to play today because Steve Yzerman was a late scratch. When you have a choice between Steve Yzerman, one of the best players in the game, and the Red Wings captain, and Sheldon Kennedy, it's pretty obvious who you're going to choose. But because Kennedy was pressed into service here, he just had to stay prepared. And he hasn't played a lot tonight, but what a move he made to get open.
1: Yeah, and the Sharks are letting the crowd back into the game and the Red Wings here, which is not a good sign. The Sharks need to regroup and play as tough as they've been playing. This team's bound to score goals. You have to give them that.
0: And Darren McCarty with the kind of blind backhand pass, so it goes right to Kennedy. So now it's 3-2 San Jose. Off the draw, Sharks blue line now. Knocked down by the Wings. Sean Burr goes into the corner, centers it for Chris Draper, but it's broken up by Dolan, and here come the Sharks. Elick leads the attack to the red line and backhands one into the Detroit zone. Right side of Essensa with a minute 40 remaining in the second period. Sharks forecheck for a moment, but the Wings succeed in clearing it. Peterson knocks it down, went cross ice behind Dolan. Knocked down by Bird. He dumps it in. Now taken by LaPointe. Shoot, stick, save made by Urbe as the weird dump in play turned out to be a quality scoring chance for Detroit. On the rebound, Dolan intercepts the pass and he throws it out to center. Here comes Todd Ellick. Stick handling to his right. And across the line, just backhands in deep to the Detroit zone with a minute 15 to go in this second period. Sharks make the line change for the final minute of play. Cronin and Moore are out there on defense. Baker, Falloon, and Whitney are up front. San Jose skating from right to left. And here's a head man to Baker. 1 minute to go. Stick handles to his left, cross the blue line. Lead pass for Whitney goes off the boards. Whitney has it to the right of Essensa. He and Falloon forecheck. Falloon poking it loose, but Lidstrom defending knocks it away. And with 48 seconds to go in the period, Detroit clears it.
1: The outstanding work by Detroit to forecheck and for the Sharks to keep their heads up, Dan, and continue to force the play into Detroit into the ice.
0: This is playoff hockey, and anything can happen. Wings now down by one. Send to center. Here's Primo cross the line, walking in deep, but no offside against the Wings. With 33 seconds left, and the crowd is going to react to everything that they call now against Detroit with boos, but in that case, the Wings were offside.
1: You know, these two franchises, Dan, come into this playoff game tonight looking at this series from a different angle. The Red Wings, of course, have had pressure to win or else. And with the Sharks, their pressure was to improve over last year. This is icing on the cake. And believe me, that falls on the ears in both a positive and negative way of this Detroit team. They've responded well. They look like the Detroit team we expected out here in this period. They've set themselves up perfectly for the third period now.
0: 3-2, 30 seconds to go in the second period. The Sharks with a one-goal edge. But Detroit controls the faceoff. And here they come. A pass from behind the red line goes all the way down the ice. Sharks will not get to it, doesn't appear, but yes, they do, as Primo again reaching for the puck, just couldn't quite get to it before Jeff Norton.
1: Well, like you said, Dan, the

0: fans are going to boo about anything, but the Sharks and the Red Wings, I think, want to get this period over with. Speaking of players and playoff game, experience-wise, Detroit on their roster has 709 playoff games to their experience. The Sharks have only 243.
1: But Sergei Makarov and Igor Larionov have many years of world championship experience. In fact, Makarov with 8 world championships to his credit. I mean, that's incredible. That's like, you know, winning 8 Stanley Cups if you're in Europe.
0: Certainly. And the management and the coaches know this. They don't look at stats like that, but it is interesting to point out it's deceiving numbers are.
1: 3-2. The Sharks on top. 21 seconds left in the period. Face-off won by the Sharks. Ozilinch in the offensive zone. Throws to Garpenloff in the corner. Ridden off the play by Howe. Wings trying to clear Canott. 12 seconds to go in the period as Essence behind his goal throws it up the boards. And Detroit will roll it down the ice. And that's how the second period will come to a close. Crowd coming up on its feet here. As the Wings have gotten themselves back into this game, they were down 3-0 at the end of the first period, and now with goals by Steve Chiasson and Sheldon Kennedy, the score at the end of the second period reads the Sharks 3 and the Red Wings 2. Shots on goal in the second period for the Sharks, 6, a two-period total of 14, and the Detroit Red Wings, 17, a two-period total of 26. We'll come back. We'll have all kinds of stuff coming your way between periods right after this timeout on the San Jose Sharks Radio Network. This is Dan Rusinowski with the Sharks NHL Dictionary, brought to you by Pepsi Cola. Be young. Have fun. Drink Pepsi. You know what the rule book says about the puck? I'll tell you in a moment. The puck is made of vulcanized rubber or other approved material, 1 inch thick and 3 inches in diameter. It weighs between 5.5 ounces and 6 ounces. All pucks used in competition must be approved by the rules committee. Now, vulcanized rubber has been the only approved material so far, but at least the rules makers have decided to leave a little opening for any other newfangled invention that might replace vulcanized rubber. Meanwhile, whose responsibility is it to provide pucks? Do you take them on the road when you go on a long trip away from home? Well, Rule 25 in the NHL rulebook kind of outlines that. Section B states that the home team is responsible for providing an adequate supply of official pucks, which shall be kept in a frozen condition. Usually that means a bunch of pucks inside an ice bucket. This supply of pucks is kept at the penalty bench under the control of one of the regular off-ice officials or a special attendant. Next time you're at a Sharks game, take a look for that bucket of ice filled with pucks. I'm Dan Rusinowski with the Sharks NHL Dictionary, brought to you by Pepsi Cola. Be young. Have fun. Drink Pepsi.
0: When leading after two periods, the Sharks have a seasonal record, regular season record, of 22-2-6. Conversely, the Red Wings, when trailing after two periods, are 2-21-2. Well, it's 3-2. Sharks lead the Red Wings from Joe Louis Arena. Back after this on the San Jose Sharks Radio Network.
1: Dan Rusinowski along with Chris Collins back here at Joe Louis Arena in Detroit. And Chris, they said the playoffs were exciting and intense. I think we've had all of that. Now a nail-biting third period upcoming for the Sharks as they lead Detroit 3-2. Earlier you referred to the Sharks' excellent record when leading and Detroit's poor record when trailing, but this is the playoffs, and you know what? You might as well just pack all those records in and throw them out the window.
0: Yep, throw it out with the bathwater. Dan, I got to tell you, if the Sharks take the body, take the man like they did in the first period, they can create their own chances. I think they sat back and waited a bit in the second period, and it cost them just like it did Detroit in the first period.
1: Sharks goals by Cronin, Larionov, and Makarov. Chiasson and Kennedy had goals in the second period for Detroit. We'll be back for the final period after this on the San Jose Sharks Radio Network. The Sharks lead the Red Wings 3-2, and we're underway in the third period with Detroit moving on the attack at the Sharks' blue line. Ray Shepard across the line, feeds to the point. Nicholas Lidstrom shot toward the net, sticked away by the San Jose defenseman Artur Zerbe. And the rebound kept in by Coffey, throws behind the net. Centering pass by Johnson knocked down. Johnson gets it back to Lidstrom, throws it in front. Net open, Urbe with an astounding kick save from the left wing side on Shepard as he did the splits with the entire corner on the upper side of the goal open. Sharks skating out here in the opening minute of the third period. And Falloon reaching for it, couldn't get it. Neither could Whitney. San Jose making a line change as Detroit moves to center. Makarov knocking Kozlov down to the ice, and he slams into the boards. No penalty called, although Detroit fans wanted one against Sergei Makarov, and the Sharks able to dump it down into the Detroit zone. But the Wings quickly get back. On the right, they come in. Cicerelli, long drive on goal, stopped by Urbe, and Arters is shaken up as he took the full brunt of that blistering blast by a 500-goal man, Dino Cicerelli. And Tommy Woodcock, the Sharks trainer, is out to attend to Arturs Urbe.
0: It was a hard shot, folks, and it was low into the midsection. And I'll tell you what, for a 29th shot on goal, I'm sure Arturs would rather get hit by another 28th and take that 29th one again. Wow.
1: Tommy Woodcock in his 26th season in the National Hockey League. The man you want is your trainer for the playoffs. I mean, this guy has gone to the Stanley Cup Finals three times when he was with the St. Louis Blues. And, you know, one of the ironies of all this is that one of his coaches in St. Louis was none other than Scotty Bowman, now with Detroit.
0: Isn't that something? Turnabout is fair play. 19th playoff series. And, Dan, like you said, 137 games. Three Stanley Cup Finals. This is the guy I talked to, Woody, today. And I said, Woody, does it change at all? And he said, well, maybe the players make a little more money. I said, okay, Woody, thanks for the quote.
1: The legendary Tommy Woodcock onto the ice right now. And Arturs Urbe getting up slowly here as he is being helped to his feet. And he's going to skate it off. And Jimmy Waite, looking on from behind the bench, is already nodding his head saying Arturs is okay.
0: Arturs is the tough guy. Goes 5'8", 180. And I'll tell you, he is a bulky kid. Looking at him on the plane the other day, and I can't believe what a rock he is.
1: This broadcast brought to you in part by Pepsi Cola. Be young. Have fun. Drink Pepsi. Arthur Zerbe made the stick save on Dino Cicerelli, and he got it in the glove. I'm not sure exactly what part of his body he hurt. Maybe it got him off the leg just above the goalie pad on the right side, and that stinks.
0: Well, it sure does. As you'd like to say, vulcanized rubber, it means that Spock had a hand in making those things, right?
1: Speaking of Spock, Nick Libet, former Red Wing, who had that nickname, is here tonight. 3-2 San Jose leading, and Urbe's okay. He's in the nets as we're back to live action here with a minute and a half gone by. In this third period, Chiasson with a drive, score!

0: Right after Artur Zerbe was attended to by Tommy Woodcock, Steve Chason slapping it from the point. Darren McCarty with the screen in front, and we're tied at three. Only a minute 34 gone by in the third period, and that was a rocket. Now the Octopi being tossed onto the ice by the Red Wing faithful.
1: That was a play that was practiced by Chason and McCarty at practice yesterday. Dan and I attended by the Red Wings. They shot about 300 pucks doing the same thing. Dan, what happened is Makarov controlled the puck. He threw it behind the net. Sandis Ozilinch didn't go for the puck. He let it go by him. The Red Wings jumped on it, made one crisp pass. There was the bam shot on goal. It was deflected in. Ozilinch chose the wrong way to throw the puck out, and it cost the Sharks their lead in this game.
0: And so the Sharks' 3-0 lead has evaporated, and a standing ovation here for Detroit. They're cleaning the Octopi off the ice, an old tradition here in Detroit. This time two of them were tossed out there. 16 wins signified by the eight legs. That's how many the Wings would need to win the Stanley Cup.
1: How much does an Octopi cost?
0: I don't know.
1: I mean, just throw money out on the ice. It's a lot cleaner.
0: We'll get the official word on that goal as soon as we can. Chason with a shot. McCarty with a screen. Might have deflected it in front. I don't think so. I think it's going to be Chason's second goal of the game. Back to action now as the Sharks bring it into the offensive zone, but they're going to be whistled down for an icing with 1:49 gone by in this third period.
1: Dan, Darren McCarty gets the goal. The assist goes to Steve Chason. That is his second point of the game for Chason. And McCarty does get the credit for getting his stick up there. And like I said yesterday, Chason and McCarty after practice working that left and right.
0: McCarty with only 9 goals during the season. Right now he's got a goal and an assist in this important game. He's really more noted for his toughness and his pugilistic ability rather than his hockey playing ability. But he's showing that he can come through in the clutch here as Detroit has come back on home ice to tie the Sharks 3-3. Off the faceoff, Detroit shot from the point, this time by Terry Karkner, deflected up into the seats with 1:58 gone by in this third period. And, you know, you got to sense a totally different Sharks bench right now as the players just trying to dig in and get back focused.
1: Well, the Red Wings are out shooting the Sharks 2-1 right now at 30-15. With the score tied 3-3, Dan, the Sharks have to go back and play the game they're accustomed to, which is tough defense.
0: Now right now, the faceoff upcoming just inside the Sharks zone. And Chris, we want to remind Sharks fans that a great hockey game is not complete without what?
1: Without a great pizza. Get a real Round Table pizza delivered. All you have to do is call Round Table now. Dan left his cellular phone in the trunk of his car, so go by the arena and use it.
0: What about your cellular phone? You left yours in Sacramento.
1: I did. They can't get it.
0: Faceoff at the top of the circle. Actually, halfway between the circle and the blue line on the left side of Artur Zerbe. Tie game at 3. Yeah, San Jose had the 3-goal lead, but this explosive Detroit team can always come back. And the Red Wings, who won 23 of their 46 games here at home, come back again. Off the draw, Zerbe, left side of his goal, sends it around the boards. Primo kept it in and ricochets it off a Lidstrom skate, stays in the Sharks zone, and winds up behind the goal. The 6'4", 225-pound Primo is hit by Jamie Baker. Good effort by Baker to strip the puck free just by shoulder-checking Primo. But it's loose at the near side, and Cronin fighting for it, kicked it back to Baker and Primo. They continue to fight for it. Baker interfering a bit, no penalty called. As Cronin got back through it around the board, Sharks will have to hustle to get it out of the zone. And Baker getting back into it with a great effort, pokes it to center. 3-3 to score, 17-12 to go in this third period as the Sharks move on the attack from left to right. But they throw it the length of the ice as they're caught at the end of a shift. They will take an icing call here with 2:56 gone by in the third. And the Red Wings fans really show their appreciation as we've got a tie game 3-3 and a break in the action on the San Jose Sharks Radio Network. Tense game here at Joe Louis Arena. Game one of the Stanley Cup playoffs. Tied at 3 here in the third. And Igor Larionov losing the faceoff. McCarty reaching for the puck, but Igor protecting it. And it goes back behind the Sharks' net. Detroit forechecking. Probert and McCarty on the wings. And Probert this time on the right wing side hitting Jeff Norton. Probert trying to shoulder it free, and he does. He's got great strength. Sheldon Kennedy now reaching in, and Larionov checks him. But Probert gets it back. Feeds McCarthy. Fans on the shot. intercepted, and Igor Larionov calmly knocks it down. Sharks move out on the attack to center. Larionov taking his time in this tie game. Sends a backhand pass to Makarov. And he moves back into his own zone and circles to the right wing boards. Now moves around Kennedy to center. Makarov protecting the puck as Konstantinov checks him. Got it to Garpenlov. Garpenlov across the red line dumps it inside the Detroit zone. Line change for Kevin Constantine and the Sharks. 16-13 to go in the third as Detroit, skating from right to left, carries it to center, and Probert shoots one in. Sent back toward the point, Duchesne knocks it down, circles, stops, goes cross-ice, and here's Ellick with a full head of steam to center. Moved around Fedorov, cross the line, Dahlin, stick handling, in traffic, being checked by Karkner as Ellick goes to the net. And Dahlin went to the boards, got hit by Karkner, then by Probert. The puck skitters free on the right point. Peterson shoots one, but it's wide from 60 feet out. Krupa dumps it off the boards. Nice play. Duchesne out of the point. Peterson shoots. Stick save made by Essenser. That was a great stop through a screen by the Detroit goaltender. And the Wings will ice the puck here as the Sharks forward line of Ellick, Duchesne, and Dahlin putting on the pressure. But Bob Essenser making his second big save of the game against this combination. And that's got to bring confidence to Scotty Bowman's team.
1: Well, the Red Wings kicked the puck out of their zone and iced it. Speaking of kicking, the San Jose Grizzlies are coming to town this summer. 14 Thrill Pack Continental Indoor Soccer League games. 408-971-7627. You want to get a kick out of indoor soccer? Call now. Season tickets and regular season tickets are available.
0: End of the second period at Madison Square Garden. The Rangers lead the Islanders by the score of 5-0. Toronto also up 5-0 on Chicago. The Maple Leafs haven't lost to the Blackhawks in the Stanley Cup playoffs since 1938.
1: Wow. That's a long time, isn't it?
0: Yeah, that was the year the Blackhawks, led by a bunch of underdogs, finished, I think it was 12 or 13 games under 500, won the Stanley Cup. One of the teams they beat was the Toronto Maple Leafs. Not tonight, though. Right now, tied 3-3 here in Detroit. Off the faceoff, it's back at center. Ray Whitney, lead pass to Baker, cross the line, has some room, shoot, score! What a drive by Jamie Baker as it went to the top corner, and the Sharks lead it 4-3.
1: What a goal by Jamie Baker, and what a play by Ray Whitney. That, my friends, is big time. Ray Whitney stole that puck after the Red Wings came in 4-on-2. Whitney, the give-and-go with Baker. Baker looked off Essenza, looked him off to Whitney, and I'm telling you, he put one into the upper part of the net that would have made Wayne Gretzky jealous. What a shot.
0: Wrist shot that went to the top glove side corner. Essenza might have gotten a piece of it, but I'll tell you what, that was a rocket by Baker. Sharks fans may remember his two-goal performance to clinch a playoff spot for the Kings. This is a guy who has played steady defense all year, but his speed and his offensive abilities have come in handy at times, and right here he puts the Sharks in front.
1: Great work. Ray Whitney and Baker looking each other off. It was exciting.
0: And now back to the attack comes Detroit. Penalty coming up against the Sharks as Larionov interfering with Cicerelli. Igor Larionov was beaten on the play on the right, and he's going to get an interference penalty here in the third.
1: Dan, not much the Sharks could do there. Larionov coming back as the third defensive forward, and it wasn't anything that the other forwards did wrong. Detroit's speed took that play, and instead of giving up the goal automatically, which the Sharks have been guilty of, giving up a lot of automatic goals after they score, Urbe is going to be put to the test again. He's already faced 30 shots. He has stopped 27 of them. The Sharks right away took the momentum, but there's a whole lot of time left in Red Wing land when you've got all this speed here. And we've seen their power play work once already tonight in a very effective way with Sergei Fedorov running the action.
0: And he's out there again. The man who scored 120 points to lead the Red Wings in scoring. Fedorov on with Kozlov and Cicerelli. These are power play specialists. Lidstrom on the point, shooting one. Nice save by Urbe as it was partially deflected by Cicerelli and Peterson in front. Rebound left wing side, but Duchesne gets it. Tries to clear, cannot, kept in. Nice play by Lidstrom. Gave it away, though. Sharks struggling to get it out, and a good effort by Gaetan Duchesne. Backhands to center.
1: Boy, it looked like they were playing lacrosse here. I thought we were in the wrong arena.
0: Minute 34 to go on this penalty to Igor Larionov, with the Sharks leading it 4-3. 14 and a half to go in this third period of play. It's back in the Sharks' zone. On the right point, Coffey winds up. Shoots one, deflected. Kozlov, angle shot off the side of a net. That was close, but Urbe held his ground, and it bounces to the far corner of the San Jose zone. Sharks can't clear. Coffey held it in. Gave it to Krupa. Nice play by Krupa to wrist it with a hard drive down the ice.
1: 1:05 left in the man advantage for the Red Wings.
0: 14:09 to go in the third. Sharks on top 4-3 over Detroit. And the Red Wings on the attack to center. Minute to go in their power play. Add play in front. They score! And now we've got pushing and shoving as Detroit poked it into the net. Urbe protesting. You say it shouldn't have been a goal. It took a bad hop off the boards as Detroit poked it off those boards. Urbe misplayed it. It bounced in front. Archers thought he clamped on it long enough to get a stoppage of play. And I think Andy Van Helmont is going to call it a goal.
1: He certainly is, Dan. I don't know what good it does to freeze the puck anymore. If you've got the puck in your glove and a guy comes up and slashes at your glove hand, what's the opportunity of freezing the puck? Maybe the rule can be explained.
0: Urbe just misplayed it, and he put the glove on it. It looked like he held it long enough, but right in front of the net, Greg Johnson's trying to jam it. And he poked it underneath Urbe and pumped it in. I think this play is going to be reviewed.
1: Yeah, it looks like Van Helleman's gone upstairs. Archer's had his glove on it in the crease. And it was split-second timing, Dan, but anytime you're allowed to run a goalie like that when he's got the puck covered, what is that, a continuation of play maybe? That's what he called it.
0: It was at center ice, and Paul Coffey dumped it in off the boards, and it took a tricky hop off the corner. Urbe came out to stop it, and it bounced dangerously in front with the net empty. Urbe dove, thought he had it long enough to cover, and then Greg Johnson, who was standing in the crease actually when the puck was poked in, went into the net with it. You can't enter the crease after the puck goes in there, but by the same token, Urbe protesting and saying that he held on to it long enough to get a stoppage of play, and now it's up to video replay officials here at Childress Arena.
1: Well, how dramatic is this? Exactly. It's been one of those games, and an exciting game, and the fans are liking every second of it.
0: Right now, the official score is 4-3. If this goal counts, it will tie it for the Wings, and you will know by the sound of the crowd. Bob Airey is standing there at the referee's crease. Andy Van Helmont talking to the official. They haven't put a goal up yet. Airey standing there along with Johnson and Coffey, and it's going to be a goal. Red Wings have tied it. Listen to this crowd.
1: Once again, the power play has come to the benefit and aid of the Red Wings. Greg Johnson gets his first goal, and the Sharks have been left on a limb. Man short.
0: Tie game at 4. Second power play goal of the game for the Red Wings. And how about this, Chris? Fedorov, 120 points. Shepard, 52 goals. Iserman, not playing tonight, 82 points. Coffey, 77 points. The four goal scorers for Detroit are Chiasson, Kennedy, McCarty, and Johnson.
1: I'd say that's a championship team, coming up with the guys that don't usually score, making it up for when your top liner is a bit off.
0: Sharks goal scorers, Cronin, Larionov, Makarov, and Jamie Baker. We're tied at 4, 13:59 left, and it's a power play goal for Detroit. Sharks have to maintain their composure. The game is still tied, and they need to be methodical here as we get back to action. Up ice they come. Garpenlov taps it off the boards. Red Wings send back to center. Larionov knocks it down. He throws it ahead. Ozolinch chasing it up the ice, being hooked a bit by Kennedy, but Ozolinch stopping short as he doesn't want to commit himself too much. Meanwhile, the Red Wings able to clear it back to center ice. Larionov covering up for Ozolinch, and his little jaunt up the ice stopped it. Couldn't get it down back to Sandis. Red Wings come back, cross the line, checking it away. Norton, as it was intended for Konstantinov. Here come the Sharks again. Garpenlov going over to Makarov. To Larionov. Stick handles into the zone. Throws it in front of the net, but it's off a stick. Gaetan Duchesne just stepping on, shooting it toward the net, but it's wide of goaltender Bob Esensa. And the Wings will just try to poke it to center, and they do.
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3: As you can tell, some of these recordings are from cassette tapes. And so over the years, they got a little warped. But on we go.
0: And he's checked off of it. Nice hit by Sean Cronin. San Jose just dumping it off the boards. Played a little scatological here in the third period as the game is tied at 4. At center ice, knocked down by the Wings. Slava Kozlov, no relation to the Sharks' top draft pick, Victor Kozlov, by the way. Set it ahead. Sharks get it back. Here's Garpenlov to Whitney. Cross the line. Makes a great move. Shoots one. Great save by Esensa. And Ray Whitney showing more of the improvement that he has displayed throughout the course of the second half of this year.
1: Boy, that was a big-time move by Whitney. He put down veteran defenseman Paul Coffey onto his knees, walked around him, and the save was made by the elbow pad of Bob Esensa, You can't get any closer. Yesterday in practice and this morning, Ray Whitney was devastating with that upper shelf shot. He's been working on it. It's improved since his confidence has improved through the season. Ray Whitney almost put the Sharks up 5-4.
0: Meanwhile, Johan Garpenlof trying to draw a penalty at the blue line as he dove onto the ice, and that could be a penalty for diving, of course, Chris, but nothing coming from the official here.
1: Yeah, they do call those now, don't they? But the first
0: Very
1: year
0: rare.
1: They started calling them, and I think it was a warning to everybody that they were going to start doing it with all the dives, since there are many Academy Award winners who didn't pick up their Oscars in the NHL.
0: Johan Garpenlof among those just a few moments ago.
1: Wayne Gretzky of the LA Kings, there's a lot of them. Luke Robitaille, he's great.
0: 11.5 to go, game tied at 4. Sandis Ozilinch with the puck on the near boards to Makarov. Nice spinning move on Greg Johnson, and he tried to feed it cross ice, but Johnson got a piece of his stick. That's a great defensive play there by young Greg Johnson of Detroit. So back at center, Ozilinch recovers to Garpenlof. Walks across the line to Makarov. Winds up, slap shot, kick, save made from 55 feet out by Essensa. Now Norton holds it in on the point. 11 minutes to play in the third as he passes into the left wing corner. It goes away from Larionov, and the Wings able to clear to center. But a good opportunity for Makarov. He almost got it by Essensen.
1: Yeah, he was looking for Igor Larionov to break in on the rebound. He almost got him.
0: And here come the Sharks again with their top unit out there. Ozilinch to Makarov. Nice move around Primo to center. Right up the middle of the ice. Walks across the blue line. Loses on the poke check. Shepard got it with a piece of the stick. And the Wings recover possession of the puck. 10.5 to go in the third. Game tied at 4 here in the Stanley Cup playoffs. Ulf Dahlin knocking it down at center as the Sharks make a line change. And San Jose able to dump it into the Detroit zone. Gunned around the boards by the Wings. And it becomes an icing call against Detroit as Tommy Peterson back to make the touch with 10:17 to go in this third period.
1: Food, fun, and fanatically good times are planned for you at the playoff weekend with the Sharks Friday, April 22nd. Be a Sharks Fest rally on Autumn Street, brought to you by KSJO Radio. Then Saturday, April 23rd, the next day, the rally brought to you by KFRC Radio moves to the arcade in parking lot B. Both parties start at 5 p.m. The arena will be wearing its best playoff decor, and you'll be entertained by the Magnolia Jazz Band, face painters, and balloon clowns. On Friday, all fans receive the Great White Towel as they enter the arena. Be sure to bring it back on Saturday and wave the Sharks on to victory. Be real, be teal. We'll see you Friday and Saturday. The San Jose Sharks.
0: Before that, game two here at Childress Arena, 2 days from now. We'll have all the action for you here. Off the faceoff, Dahlin shot right on. Stick save, Essensa. Rebound out to center. And Tommy Peterson grabs it for the Sharks. Throws it back the other way. Inside the Detroit zone. Red Wings trying to clear Cannot. Krupa kept it in for a minute, but now he's caught. Here comes Draper. One-on-one against Peterson. Cross the line. Shoots one. Save is made. Rebound. Great stop by Urbe as Draper knocked it out of the air and had a second chance on goal. Krupa just getting back into it here in his own zone, grabbing the puck on the left wing side, and he'll just dump it down the ice and say, get me out of here. The 18-year-old Krupa has had a couple of tough moments, but for the most part, he has been composed for a rookie in his first playoff game. 4-4 the score. Here's Fuldun, cross the line, lead pass in front. Cronin shoots a high one, and it winds up in the seats. But the man they call Cronin the Barbarian has come up big for the Sharks all second half long, and he has a goal tonight, almost had a chance for two. A break in the action. 9:34 to go in the third period. Back in a moment here in Detroit with the score tied 4-4. This is the Stanley Cup playoffs on the San Jose Sharks Radio Network. 9:34 to go in the third period. The score, the Sharks 4, the Red Wings 4. The attendance tonight, 19,778 fans. They have watched the Red Wings come right back after being down 3-0 at the end of the first period. Sharks hanging in there, but they got to maintain discipline against a talented Detroit team. Right now, the Wings with the puck dump it to the Sharks zone. Urbe sends it around the boards, and the Sharks able to sweep it out to center. Fedorov can't do anything with it. Goes back to the neutral zone to get it. Feeds on the left for Primo. Checked away from him by Jason Moore. Whitney goes back into his own zone to recover the loose puck. Cross ice for Cronin. Banks it off the boards. Baker at center, chopping at the puck. And Baker, who has a goal in the third period, is able to poke it down the ice with 8:57 to go in the third. And the Sharks making a line change with Detroit moving to center. 4-4 the score. Fedorov moves to the neutral zone. Moves on his left now. Passes to Cicerelli. Makes a move on Ozilinch. Cross the line. Cicerelli guns one toward the goal. Stick save made by Urbe. Rebound. Fedorov kept it in to Primo. Now over to Cicerelli. Spins in the slot. Checked. To the ice. Good play by Jeff Norton. Excellent play in front as Cicerelli tried to draw a penalty, but it's not going to be called. Sharks skating from left to right. Here's Garpenloff. To Larionov, moving with a good speed at center. And across the line. Spins on the near boards. Delayed penalty coming up here against Detroit as the Wings make the touch with Larionov trying to center it. But the penalty will be called here by referee Andy Van Halleman.
1: Igor Larionov, second move there, drew that penalty, that slashing penalty. I'll tell you, Dan, it was a good penalty, I believe, on the Detroit side because they didn't have enough people back to defend on it. And if I'm right here, I thought they had too many men on the ice. We'll have to wait for the call. Somebody came racing off the boards because if they hadn't, Larionov would have walked in on Essenza, and that would have been through four or five Red Wing players who were trying to get off the ice.
0: A bench minor has been called to the Detroit Red Wings. 2 minutes for too many men on the ice. The time of this penalty, 11:40. With the score tied 4-4, this is a critical power play for the Sharks. They're 1-for-3 on the man advantage. This is their fourth power play opportunity.
1: Puck control is important. The building is ultra warm tonight, Dan. The puck is dancing on its side right now because the ice is getting warm and the air is warm here at Joe Louis Arena.
0: Face-off, Sharks have it. Game tied at 4 in the third. Norton with the puck, checked by Konstantinov and Draper on the left wing side. Fight for it along the boards. Garpenloff trying to work it free. He does, but the Wings get it. They lose it. Makarov gets it to the corner. Garpenloff protects it to Makarov behind the net. Nice backhand feed. Garpenloff recovers on the left wing boards. Again protects it. Gives to Makarov. In front, Ozilinch was breaking, but the pass behind him. Larionov holds it in. Under pressure. Gives to Garpenloff on the near boards. Back to the right point, and Larionov stops it. Backhand pass. Cross ice. Norton tried to throw to Ozilinch. Deflected, but Sandus gets the puck. Now he fans in the pass that was intended for Garpenloff. It'll be stolen, and Chason able to just get it back to center. Remember, Detroit had 22 shorthanded goals this year. Here they come. With a minute and 13 to go on their penalty, Burr crossed the line, tried to set up one of his players, Fedorov, but the Sharks get it back. Here comes Fedorov, I should say, back-checking. Larionov for the Sharks. Loses on the stick check. A minute to go on their power play, but San Jose back-skating to their own zone as they get the second power play unit out there. Ray Whitney of an excellent game for the Sharks. Throws it ahead to Ellick. Up the middle. Left wing feed for Dahlin. Cross the line. 49 seconds on the power play as Dahlin cuts back behind the Detroit net. Backhand pass away from Karkner to Ellick. Taps to Whitney in the left wing corner. Flips it to the point. Goodrow stops it. Winds up. Tees it up. Shoots it. Blocked. Now a rebound. Angle shot. Glove by Essence. Ellick actually just swatting at the puck and getting a good chance. As he wants to just throw anything at the net. Who knows? It might go in.
1: Well, good play by Essence at that time also. He stayed right with Todd Ellick and he got down into a crouch position, Dan. He knew what was coming. He was looking for Todd Ellick to hope for a big, big rebound. Essence froze that puck because he knew his line mates were tired. This is something Detroit has done well tonight. They've gotten their players off when they're tired.
0: Out-of-town scores, third period. Boston leading Montreal by the score of 2-1. Vancouver at Calgary, opening game of that series in the Western Conference. Scoreless hockey in the first period at the Saddledome. Here in Detroit, it's 4-4. Konstantinov in the faceoff circle, Hall down, no penalty called. Sharks have a power play for another 28 more seconds. But they can't do anything with the puck as the Wings clear it. Puck rolling at center now as Jeff Norton goes back to grab it. Back skates to his own territory. 20 seconds left in the Sharks' fourth power play. Norton headmans to Dahlin. Feeds on the right. Peterson breaking up the boards. Makes his move at the blue line. Trying to go one against three and do it himself, and he lost it. Primo clears it down the ice. That'll do it for the penalty to the Wings.
1: Yep, Sharks got to be more puck conscious when they grab the puck, Dan. Look who they're passing to.
0: Penalty is over, but here come the Sharks up ice. Here's a pass for Pat Falloon in the slot. Off his stick, and the Wings clear it. San Jose better hurry up and get it at center. Moore instead gives it away to Kennedy, just out of the penalty box. Late pass, Probert shooting it, but it's deflected by Norton up into the seats. And with 6:06 to go on regulation time, we have a tie score, 4-4 here at Joe Louis Arena.
1: Shots on goal are 36-21 now in favor, of course, of the Detroit Red Wings. But that 4-4 score, ever ominous right now, Dan, with 6:06 left. Tonight's game, by the way, being brought to you by Calistoga Sparkling Mineral Water and Mountain Spring Water Beverages, which Dan and I are missing very much so right now. Pure refreshment from the Napa Valley. It's been soda tonight and coffee.
0: Not exactly what you'd call the ideal thing if you're trying to cut down your caffeine, I can tell you that. Although, we're having diet soda tonight.
1: Yeah, that's fine.
0: It's my favorite, diet.
1: Warm in this building. I'll tell you, the players must be burning up right now.
0: It is a very warm Joe Louis Arena. 4-4 the score. 6:02 to go in the third period. Remember, if the game is tied at the end of regulation, there will be a full intermission. And in fact, believe it or not, a 20-minute sudden-death overtime period. Right now, the puck is flipped to the seats again as we have a timeout on the ice with 5:50 to go in the third. The score, the Sharks 4, the Red Wings 4. We'll be back in a moment as you're listening to Stanley Cup Playoff Hockey on the San Jose Sharks Radio Network. 5:50 to go in the third period here in Detroit. The faceoff to the left side of Artur Zerbe. Game tied at 4. Fedorov against Baker. Good draw. Jamie Baker wins it. Back behind the net, Cronin one-hands one to the near side, and Jason Moore clears it out to center. Puck skipping down the ice, short of icing, and Paul Coffey will reach back to get it and start the attack for Detroit. Throws to Slava Kozlov, being checked, but got it to Fedorov. Races by Cronin. One-on-one against Baker now across the San Jose line. Hit hard by Jason Moore. And Baker back, just is able to barely get it to the point, but not out. Kept in by Lidstrom. Good play by Lidstrom. In traffic. Throws it back behind the net. Big crash between players. Cronin reaches into the pile and grabs it. Throws it off the boards, and the Sharks still having trouble getting it out. But Cronin again with a good effort. Bounces it off and all the way down. No icing on the play. They ruled a Red Wing player could have touched it. And so both teams changing lines as we've got 5 minutes to go in regulation. 4-4 the score. Here comes Primo across the line. In front, Johnson the drive. It's wide of Artur Zerbe. San Jose lapsing in concentration for a moment and allowing Detroit to go in. Now another chance for Detroit. In front, the shot stopped by Zerbe. Glove save off of the stick of Ray Shepard. That is the last guy you want to have handling the puck with only 4:47 left in a tie game.
1: Oh, I don't believe that glove save by Zerbe. He stood straight up as if to tell Ray Shepard, you're not going to put anything by him. Ray Shepard shot it and went, oh, well. I mean, there were two Red Wings on zero for the Sharks. It was poor Artur Zerbe there because the building's hot. The players are losing their gas quickly, Dan.
0: Tie game 4-4. By the way, if you're interested in getting information about Sharks season ticket packages for the 94-95 season, all you got to do to get on the mailing list is call 408-28-SHARK. We've had a lot of requests for those over the course of the last few weeks. The Sharks will be happy to take your information.
1: Fans are all over Keith Primo, just thrown out of the faceoff circle. He had a fight with Darian Hatcher last game of the season and hurt his hand. Hasn't been the same since.
0: Wings win the draw in the Sharks zone. Konstantinov flips behind the San Jose net. But Peterson is there for the Sharks. And he took the puck on one end, got it to Dahlin on the right. Ulf Dahlin dumps it down. No icing on the play. In essence, it grabs it as Duchesne moves into forecheck for San Jose along with Dahlin. Duchesne poked it loose. Ellick back behind the net. Cuts to the left wing corner. Feeds it in front. Krupa shoots. Stick save. Score! Essence got a piece of the puck and it went in, and Ellick with a great play in the corner should get all the credit in the world for that one, as the Sharks have a 5-4 lead with 4:24 to go in the third.
1: Well, folks, we're far from over here. I hate to quote Frank Stallone in his number one song from 1985, but Ulf Dahlin came in. The Red Wings, Dan, needed to get a line change. Konstantinov could not get off the ice. Dahlin chased him, forced him to dump the puck. Of course, Ulf Dahlin dumped it. Todd Ellick gets it, throws a one-timer back. And was it Krupa that banged that shot? Krupa let go, a blistering shot. Essence, I got a piece of it. Give him credit. He was out of position and screened. He knocked it down, but it rolled in.
0: And the man who was screening him was Ulf Dahlin, a guy that is expert at this. He might have deflected that Krupa shot, but either way, the Sharks have a 5-4 lead with 4:16 to go. Wow.
1: I can't take this. You didn't tell me the playoffs are like this or the road. I'm going
0: home. Yes, I did.
1: I've got some money in my pocket. I'm getting a flight back. I'll watch it on TV. Listen to the radio.
0: 4:16 to go.
1: Jason Moore looks like he got his bell rung, Dan, by the way. I didn't want to interrupt you here, but he's in the locker room area walkway talking to Tommy Woodcock.
0: Ellick will get the assist with Dahlin on Krupa's first goal of his Stanley Cup playoff career. 5-4 Sharks, and it's in the San Jose zone. Wings setting up, Coffey in the slot, loses on the check to Makarov, and Cronin flips to center. Here come the Sharks now. On the right wing side, Garpenloff loses control. Coffey knocked it away, and the Wings fans starting to get on the Detroit team again as the Sharks just trying to bottle up Detroit. It pinballs off of Makarov's skate at the Detroit line. Garpenloff gets it back to Ozilinch. Nice move around. Kennedy walks in, shoots one. Nice save there by Essence as he came out a good 5 feet to cut down the angle. 3.5 to go in this first game of the Stanley Cup playoffs. Sharks on top 5-4 in what is uncharacteristically a high-scoring game for San Jose, and they're on top of Detroit by one. Sharks dump it down the ice into the Red Wings zone. 3.5 to go in this third period. Detroit skating from right to left, passes to Cicerelli. He circles around Whitney and moves up ice. Leap pass for Howe, breaking across the line, checked by Airy, and the puck skips loose behind the Sharks' net. It bounces to the far corner. Baker trying to get it, but Kozlov gets it back, knocked away from him. Gotten back now by Cronin, who poked it free. Cicerelli and Airy reach for it. Cronin gets it, feeds it off the boards, and Airy and Baker will try to clear it. They're checked, but the Sharks able to poke it out to center, and Ray Whitney with a little flick of the backhand gets it down the ice.
1: Good work by the Sharks, but here come the Wings again.
0: And it's Fedorov, their leading scorer, charging to the blue line. Walking to the zone, shooting the shot just wide. A nice wrister that had all the hallmarks of a Sergei Fedorov effort, but it missed the net. 5-4 Sharks leading. 2.5 to go. San Jose steals the puck. They've got a 3-on-2. Led by Whitney down the right side. Losing on the poke check to Chiasson. And the octopus thrown out of the ice. They might blow the whistle here as play continues in the third. Wings skating it out. They throw it away. Knocked back the other way by Dolan. Lead pass for the Sharks to Duchesne. Crossed the line on the right wing side. Being checked by Konstantinov. Puck work free. Dolan has it. Ozilinch on the point waiting for a pass. Dolan protecting the puck on the boards. Fell down as Chiasson applies the check. But Dolan back on his feet. Had it for a moment. Now lost it. Primo feeds it up to boards. And with 2 minutes to play in regulation time, the Wings got it back to center. But the Sharks knock it back the other way. Minute 58 to go in the third. Sharks up by one, 5-4. And Detroit skates to center. They shoot it into the San Jose zone. Krupa trying to clear it, deflected it off a stick up into the crowd. And how about that for confidence? Vlasti Krupa with the go-ahead goal in the third period. Now is on the ice with a minute 48. And at the age of 18, who would have believed this?
1: Yeah, who would have ever believed it? And he's under a big microscope because of the trade for Dahlin. You give up veteran leadership, Stanley Cup victor and Mike Lawler, Doug Smolik, probably the best stay-at-home defenseman. So he's really up to it right now when it comes to people looking at him to see what he can do. Octopus on the ice. More importantly, fans are leaving right now. This is a team, Detroit, that can score 5 goals in a minute. Why would you leave? Seems to me they're just getting warmed up.
0: Minute 48 to go in the third period, and all the Sharks have to do is hang on here. But how quickly have we seen things evaporate when the Detroit Red Wings are on the other side of the faceoff circle? The Sharks are by no means out of this yet. They're ahead 5-4. They win the faceoff. Larionov got it back. And San Jose killing time as Sandis Ozilinch on the puck. In his own zone, guns it around the boards, not out. Garpenlof on one knee, tries to clear, can't do it. Kept in by Lidstrom. And Garpenlof pokes it free. Sharks have a 2-on-2, and it's Makarov to Larionov on the left. Cross the line, angle shot, stick save made by Essence, a rebound in front, but Garpenlof didn't get there ahead of Lidstrom. Lidstrom circles behind his goal. We'll keep our eye on Bob Essence. Minute 20 remaining in the third. 5-4 Sharks as the Wings carry to center but lose the puck. Makarov dumps it down the ice, and it goes to the Detroit zone. No icing on the play. Minute 10 left in regulation time. Here come the Wings. We're going to watch Essence. Sharks on top by one. They flip it into the San Jose zone. Urbe feeds it along the boards. Essence is still in the net, and the Sharks might have a 3-on-2. But no, they can't control the puck. 1 minute to go in the third period. It's 5-4 Sharks, and the Wings moving on the attack. Great play by Baker as he slides to block it. Here's a breakaway for Whitney. Walking in, shooting it. He's flipped to the ice and tripped. No penalty called as he ran into Essence. 44 seconds to go in the third. Here comes Mark Howe the other way. Winds up, shoots one wide of Artur Zerbe. There goes Essence. The extra attacker is on. Sharks dump it off the boards and clear it back to center. 33 seconds left. Wings tap it back in. And at the near side, Ozilinch taps to center. Whitney lost it. Recovered now by Cronin. Throws it ahead to Whitney. Net is empty. 24 seconds left, and the Sharks lead it. But here come the Wings back in. Probert, centering pass, broken up by Cronin with 20 seconds left. 5-4 Sharks, 15 seconds remaining. Extra skater on for Detroit. Game one of the playoffs here in Joe Louis Arena. The Sharks steal it. 10 seconds remaining in the third. It's at the Detroit blue line. One final rush for Detroit to try and tie it. They throw it down the ice. 4 seconds left. 3, 2, 1. It's over. The first game of the Stanley Cup playoffs goes to the San Jose Sharks. And they're out mobbing Artur Zerbe right now as the Sharks win it 5-4 and take a 1-0 lead in the best of 7 series.
1: Final shots on goal, 37-24. Artur Zerbe makes 33 saves on the Detroit Red Wings. Like we said in the first period, what you have to do is take away the confidence of the fans and the players and make them play your game. This is a strong signal that this isn't going to be over in four straight games. If Detroit's going to come back and win this, they're going to have to beat the Sharks at their own game. The Sharks played their game tonight. Detroit tried to play it, but they couldn't pull it out.
0: The biggest thing about this is that the Sharks are going to have one more game here in Detroit, and then they go back to San Jose for three. Obviously, if the Sharks win all three games at home, they win the series.
1: Huge, huge victory today. Artur Zerbe was outstanding, but how about the Sharks' resiliency, Dan? Give up three goals, then, of course, get it tied up again, but find a way to win it.
0: Final score in Game 1 of the Best of 7 Stanley Cup Playoff Series. The Sharks 5, the Detroit Red Wings 4. The first win ever for San Jose here at Joe Louis Arena. We'll come back in just a moment, right after this message on the San Jose Sharks Radio Network.
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0: Here in Detroit, Game 1 of the Best of 7 Stanley Cup Playoff Series is over. And a goal by 18-year-old Vlastimil Krupa at 15:36 of the third period has given the San Jose Sharks a 5-4 win over the heavily favored Detroit Red Wings. The win the Sharks needed here in Detroit. And now we'll have the postgame report for you coming up on the San Jose Sharks Radio Network.
4: 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And by Southwest Airlines. It's just plain smart.
0: Welcome back to Joe Louis Arena in the Motor City, Detroit, Michigan, where tonight the San Jose Sharks have captured Game 1 of a best-of-seven playoff series. The final score, the Sharks 5 and the Detroit Red Wings 4. I'm Dan Rusinowski along with Chris Collins. And Chris, the emotions inside the San Jose dressing room, I'm sure, are one of elation. The Sharks, through the course of logic, need only win one game in a best-of-seven series on the road. And all that remains, really, is to try to capture the series, get it done by the time they get home.
1: I think you're right. I also think that Kevin Constantine has been in championship play before, and you think that the Sharks probably will go into the dressing room and say, we got to come back on Wednesday night and do the same darn thing, shut them down.
0: And that's the whole other side of this. You can feel very confident. You can feel very positive about a big win, but there's that other side, that Detroit is still the highest goal-scoring team in the National Hockey League. They're going to come out spanking mad two nights from now,
1: sure,
0: in game number two. And if they don't perform, they're really going to hear from these fans.
1: Well, they really are, Dan. And today at the practice here at Joe Louis Arena early in the day, they came out and they did not look good. They weren't crisp at all. They weren't passing the puck well. And Coach Bowman put them through more of a practice. The Sharks came out. They were on the ice 10 minutes. Kevin blew the whistle and said, take some shots on the goaltender and go off. You guys look great. So that was sort of a sign of things to come tonight.
0: Sharks have never won a game here at Joe Louis Arena before tonight. They were 0-5 lifetime in this building. The series against the Wings in the regular season had San Jose winning only one game, losing nine and tying one. But like I said when the game started, take all those records and toss them in the ash can because this is the playoffs.
1: Yeah, and 3-0 lead that gets evaporated into a 3-3 tie. Dan, when you can hold Sergei Fedorov and Paul Coffey to one assist apiece, Coffey had three breakaways in the game, didn't score on any of them. You're doing something right.
0: Perhaps the biggest break for the Sharks in this game came when Scotty Bowman filled out his lineup card because he did not put the name of Steve Yzerman down. Detroit suffered from that. They had trouble with their lines.
1: They really did. And the building was hot, Dan. Let's go back and mention that. The players were really short-shifted near the end of the game. Building got hot, and you need an Yzerman at the end of the game because he provides the extra legs and experience.
0: Teams traded two goals in the third period. Red Wings outshot the Sharks in the final stands at 11-10, and so the three-period totals, Detroit 37, the Sharks 24. I guess that speaks volumes about Artur Zerbe's goaltending.
1: It does. He played big. Dan, the only thing I'll say is that when you let the bottom half of the Detroit lineup score four goals, you have to think that the next game you're going to play, you're going to have a tough time shutting out the upper half of their lineup. What does that say? So the Sharks still have a lot of work to do.
0: Our Southwest Shots on Goal contestant tonight was from Santa Clara, California. Yvonne Garnica thought the Sharks would take 27 shots on goal. And Yvonne, you were not correct. The Sharks took 24. Had you been correct, you would have won two tickets good anywhere Southwest Airlines flies. But if you're like any other Sharks fan after tonight, you'd probably buy the tickets yourself and travel to Detroit for Game 2, because San Jose with a big victory here tonight.
1: I want you to know that I went down and shook down the official score to make sure that he wasn't fudging on some shots on goal. It was 24.
0: Final score, the Sharks 5 and the Red Wings 4. And Chris and I will be back to tell you how the game happened right after this on the San Jose Sharks Radio Network. Steve Yzerman not playing for Detroit, but still the Red Wings with a massive amount of firepower up front. And still they watch the Sharks take a 3-0 lead in the first period. The first goal came from a man who hadn't scored since he was a member of the Philadelphia Flyers back in April of 1992. Sean Cronin coming up with his first goal in a San Jose uniform. Airy, winner of two Stanley Cups, kicks it ahead to Pat Falloon. Cuts in back of the net, centers it in front, but nobody there. Now back on the point, Cronin shoots, score! Sean Cronin's shot from the point gets by Bob Essen, so the Sharks are on the board with 7:05 to play in the first period. Sean Cronin's shot pinballed off the skates of defenseman Mark Howe right in front of a net. Airy and Pat Falloon got the assists. 12 minutes and 55 seconds, the time of that goal in the first period. The Sharks had a 1-0 lead. Igor Larionov and Sergei Makarov don't have a lot of Stanley Cup playoff experience, but they have gotten a lot of chances to show their greatness on the world stage. And they showed their experience in the first period as each of them got goals. At 15:28, Larionov made it a 2-0 game. Hands off Larionov. Stick handles to the slot. Walking in deep. Backhand pass in front by Garfinov, but Ozilinch couldn't get home. Now on the slot. Larionov shoots. Score! Rebound for Igor Larionov from the slot. He was wide open. Garfinov right in front of the net with a perfect play. The Sharks lead it 2-0. Garfinov and Ozilinch got the assists, and credit Sandis Ozilinch for the toss to Garfinov and for Johan Garfinov anticipating where Larionov was going to be. That was at 15:28 of the first period. The Sharks led it 2-0. And then Detroit committed what proved to be a very, very big error. Martin Lapointe took a 2-minute roughing penalty at 15:43, and Bob Probert, who was seen by referee Andy Van Helleman taking a swing in the direction of one of the Sharks, then decided he was going to mouth off to Van Helleman, and he got a 2-minute penalty for unsportsmanlike conduct. So the Sharks had a 5-on-3-man advantage. During that time, Sergei Makarov made it 3-0 Sharks. And here comes Whitney with a 2-0 lead. Two-man advantage for San Jose. Cross the line. Hands to the point. Ozilinch to Makarov. Now to Larionov. Back to the point. Norton shoots one. Deflected. Nice save. Rebound in front. Score! Makarov backhanded. It might have been deflected in front, but the Sharks with a power play goal will take a 3-0 lead, and Andy Van Helleman is pointing at the net saying it counts. And it did count at 17:03. Makarov's first goal in the Stanley Cup playoffs this year. Norton and Larionov got the assist. That came with two Detroit players in the penalty box, and the Sharks led it 3-0 at the end of one. To their credit, Detroit came back with two goals in the second period. They put 17 shots on Artur Zerbe, and Zerbe stopped 15. But Steve Chiasson with a power play goal, a backhand shot at 2:24, getting the Wings on the board. Fedorov and Howe got the assists on that play. And then with 2:16 to go in the period, Sheldon Kennedy beating Igor Larionov in the slot with his speed and just tapping a Darren McCarty centering pass from behind the back right past Artur Zerbe. That was Kennedy's, of course, first goal to the playoffs. McCarty and Bob Probert got the assists, and the unlikely trio combining to make it a 3-2 Sharks lead at the end of two. Detroit looked like they were going to come back and steamroll the Sharks in the third. At 1:34, one of their steamrollers, Darren McCarty, who had just come up with a big assist on the second Wings goal, tied it. A beautiful play in front. Chiasson the assist as he drilled it, and McCarty deflected it past Urbe, and all of a sudden, the game was tied 3-3. But the Sharks, again, resilient tonight. And they took another lead, 4:42 into the third period. Right, off the faceoff, it's back at center. Ray Whitney lead pass to Baker, cross the line, has some room, shoots, score! What a drive by Jamie Baker as it went to the top corner. And the Sharks lead it 4-3. Unbelievable wrist shot by Jamie Baker, just going to the top corner, left side of the net, beating Essensa and giving the Sharks the one-goal lead. Time of the goal, 4:42 of the third period. Whitney and Jason Moore got the assists, and the Sharks had another lead. But again, Detroit with their second power play goal of the night tying the game at 6:01. And it was a kind of a controversial play, although not from our view here in the broadcast booth, as Paul Coffey bounced one off the right wing boards from center ice, and it hit the corner board and popped out toward the slot. Artur Zerbe had come out to his left to try to stop the puck, as goaltenders often do when it's going around the boards, and it bounced off of his leg right to in front of the net at the goal mouth. Zerbe dove back and got his glove on it, but not long enough, according to referee Andy Van Helleman. Greg Johnson in the crease chopped at Zerbe and poked the puck in, and after a video replay, it was ruled a goal, a power play goal for Johnson, assisted by Paul Coffey, and the game was tied at 4. But that set things up for the game winner. And who would score it but the youngest player on the Sharks, 18-year-old Vlasti Krupa. No icing on the play. In essence, it grabs it as Duchesne moves into forecheck for San Jose, along with Dolan. Duchesne poked it loose. Ellick back behind the net. Cuts to the left-wing corner. Feeds it in front. Krupa shoots. Sticks it. Score! Essence got a piece of the puck, and it went in, and Ellick, with a great play in the corner, should get all the credit in the world for that one, as the Sharks have a 5-4 lead with 4:24 to go in the third. Krupa got the goal, but Ellick deserved all the credit as he spun in the corner and threw it out in front, and Vlasti Krupa showing the power in his shot, just drilling it, essence of getting a piece of it, and Chris, that was just a tremendous play for the game-winning goal.
1: What a big goal for Krupa. You know, he scores the first goal of the year down in Los Angeles, an incredible weave through four LA Kings, and puts it in the net, as I almost fell here, Dan. What I have to say, though, you remember the last 3 or 4 minutes of the game? What happened? The Sharks dominated. Detroit did not get in and do any 1-2-3 passing like they've done in previous Shark Red Wing games.
0: They were tight.
1: Oh, the Sharks stuck it to them and almost scored 3 or 4 more times down the ice. They took the heart out of the Red Wings tonight, and they did it in grand style.
0: But this is why Stanley Cup playoffs go to 7-game series, because one game does not win a series for any team. 19,778 fans go home disappointed here in Detroit, but they're celebrating back in the Bay Area as tonight the Sharks win their first playoff game ever, beating Detroit 5-4. Chris and I will be back for a final word after this on the San Jose Sharks Radio Network. Sharks win the first one, 5-4 over the Detroit Red Wings, and that is a huge victory because basically San Jose can understand the fact that all they need to do now to win this series is win 3 games at home. That's a tough order, though, against the Red Wings, as they are one of the most talented teams in the National Hockey League. Vlasti Krupa, the game-winning goal at 15:36 of the third period. Final score here, the Sharks 5, the Red Wings 4, and it's time to name our 3 stars of a night, brought to you by cold-filtered Miller Genuine Draft. Get out of the old. Get into the cold. Star number 3 from Detroit, Darren McCarty. Had a great game. Yep. I mean, he just checked hard. He hit people. And he scored a goal and an assist, something that he doesn't do very often, although he did have such a game against the Sharks here earlier in the season. Darren McCarty of Detroit is star number 3. Second star, Jamie Baker from the Sharks. Won faceoffs, was gritty all night. Came up with a big goal in the third period. Baker is star number 2. Number 1 star, he's been number 1 star

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0: Good news for the Sharks tonight, but it's a long series, and so hang on to your hats, folks. The next game will be here in Detroit on Wednesday, starting at 4:15 from San Francisco, San Jose time. Our statistician tonight was Herman Solomon. The on-site engineer for our broadcast was Barry Zate. Our studio engineer back at Network Central was Galahad D. Peralta. For Chris Collins, I'm Dan Rusinowski, once again reminding you of tonight's final score. In their first playoff game in franchise history, the San Jose Sharks have defeated the Detroit Red Wings 5-4. Game two in this best-of-seven series is Wednesday. We begin our action with Coach's Chalkboard at 4:15 right here from Joe Louis Arena. And until then, we thank you for joining us tonight and say so long from Joe Louis Arena. Since that first playoff game, the Sharks' journey through the playoffs has been nothing short of magical. So many great stories over 26 years of Sharks postseason hockey. Thanks a lot for joining us for another edition of Classic Sharks. Until next time, I'm Dan Rusinowski.
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4: Hello, Sharks fans. I'm Dan Rusinowski. You know, Game 1 of a playoff series is so important in Stanley Cup action because it establishes momentum and it gives one team a lead in a best-of-seven series. The Sharks certainly proved that the first time they were on the ice in Stanley Cup playoff history back in April of 1994. Let's go back to that famous series against the Detroit Red Wings, where in this particular game, names like Sean Cronin and Vlasti Krupa were big parts of the Sharks' victory in Detroit.
5: The San Jose Sharks Radio Network presents Coach's Chalkboard with Kevin Constantine. 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And by Pepsi Cola. Be young, have fun, drink Pepsi.
0: Welcome to Joe Louis Arena in Detroit, Michigan, where tonight the San Jose Sharks boldly step forward into the Stanley Cup playoffs for the first time in franchise history. It's game one of a best-of-seven series against the Detroit Red Wings. This series a marked contrast in style as the Sharks, with great goaltending and disciplined defense, really rely on a complete team effort. The Red Wings, the highest goal-scoring team in the National Hockey League, can often rely on the singular effort.

0: efforts of some of their superstar players. It's going to be a challenging series for the Sharks, and they seem prepared and loose, which is going to be another important factor for San Jose to be successful in their first playoff series ever. We'll come back and talk about it with Coach Kevin Constantine right after this message on the San Jose Sharks Radio Network. Game one of the Stanley Cup playoffs for the San Jose Sharks against the Detroit Red Wings here in the Motor City at Joe Louis Arena. This is a playoff edition of Coach's Chalkboard. I'm Dan Rusinowski with Sharks head coach Kevin Constantine. Kevin, the first meeting you had with your players at training camp at the Hyatt Regency, you talked about how you didn't know who was going to be on this team, but you had 8 days to prepare for the Buffalo Sabres, bring them on, and you also talked about getting to the Stanley Cup playoffs. You've done both of those things. At the beginning of the playoffs, what are your thoughts to tell the players?
1: Well, I mean, we're trying to keep a really a narrow focus. I think everybody knows why we're here at this point in the season. We worked hard to get ourselves into the playoffs. You're now here to try to win a Stanley Cup. To do that, you're going to have to win 16 games, four at a time in each series. And the focus really becomes very narrow and very short-term. We're interested in tonight's game and only tonight's game. We'll do everything in our power to win tonight's game. When it's over and done, we'll move on to game two. So we have a really narrow focus right now just on the game at hand.
0: The morning after your regular season ended, I understand that you allowed Bob Airey, your captain, to go over the list of playoff success tips that he had put together for the team. Can you share some of them with us?
1: Well, I think, yeah, Bob had spent some sleepless nights, maybe because he wasn't in the lineup at the end of the season due to injury, which can cause a person to lose sleep. But just thinking about the playoffs and his experience, and so he certainly talked about those things. He talked about some of the things I just mentioned, that you got to win 16 games, you got to stay confident, you can't dwell on any one game, good or bad, you have to move on to the next games. He shared the idea that they felt, you know, people's heart and courage and mind becomes way more important in playoffs than, say, the skill level of a hockey player. And he had about 20 things that were pretty interesting and great reminders. And all the players at that point last Thursday, all those players that have some playoff experience tried to share their memories of the playoffs, hoping that anything brought up could serve as reminders of what we have to do as we approach our playoff series.
0: We see some of the things that they do for team togetherness, too. I mean, a couple of guys have got the three stripes on the side of their head. Bob Airey started that, I guess, and Gaetan Duchesne's got the playoff beard going. What's the coaching staff doing?
1: Well, we're just trying to remain civilized and not look bad on television. That's enough of a contest for us. But it has been a tradition in playoffs to do something that shows that you're into the spirit of playoffs. Certainly playoff beards have been a tradition in the National Hockey League, and maybe we'll find out which players on our team are capable of growing beards. So.
0: One thing about this series against Detroit, with all of the thoughts aside for a moment about obviously wanting to win the series, that it's a great experience for the younger players that are going through this for the first time. One danger about the whole thing for those guys is they might be mesmerized by it all. What are you doing to focus them away from that?
1: Well, I think what we're trying to do is certainly the emotions and adrenaline that get going during playoffs can be your greatest ally or your greatest enemy. If it causes you to lose focus, then it's your greatest enemy. But what we've been trying to do in relation to that would just be to stay focused on our game plan and the things we want to be doing on the ice and stay real close and in routine with our regiment. We followed a regiment in preparation for games all season long, and one of the purposes of that was for moments like this. Right now we try to rely on our regiment to get us through whatever heightened emotions might be involved in a game like this.
0: So basically there's not really much change in how you approach a contest.
1: No, purposely not very much change, because all year long, each of the regiments we go through during a day help us with the process of preparation for games, and that's what we want to be. We want to be prepared tonight. Certainly being up for a game like tonight is a given. At times during the year when you have a long season and you're traveling and playing back-to-back games, you have to worry about getting emotionally up, but that's not a concern of ours tonight. We know the guys will be excited. We actually tonight would be worried about them maybe being a little overexcited and losing focus on what we need to do, so that's what we're trying to do, is focus 100% attention on the details of how we play.
0: This is your first trip to the Stanley Cup playoffs as a head coach and your first season in the National Hockey League. And I know you've been to the Turner Cup playoffs in the International League. You've won a championship there, in fact, with several of the players that are in your dressing room. Does the togetherness that you experience there, that experience in the IHL, help you in any way?
1: Well, I think anytime you win a championship, it gives you confidence that you can do it again. And I think there's a lot of players that have been through that. Certainly the most obvious, Bob Arum, with two Stanley Cup rings. But even those that haven't worn a Stanley Cup ring have competed in some great competition in hockey, Larionov and Makarov, and some great Canada Cups and Olympic tournaments. And you can go all the way back to Falloon and Whitney winning a championship in junior hockey in Canada. And so anytime you've been to the top once, I think that you're always striving to get back there, and the experiences gained, no matter what level you're at, the experiences gained are valuable at a time like this.
0: It's Game 1 of the Stanley Cup Playoffs against Detroit for Kevin Constantine and the Sharks. Our Coach's Chalkboard program will continue on the San Jose Sharks Radio Network. Glad you're with us here in Detroit to join us for the first ever playoff game in San Jose Sharks franchise history. I'm Dan Rusinowski on the Sharks Radio Network. You know, the last time the San Jose Sharks or any Bay Area fan watched a Bay Area team that was intimately involved in the Stanley Cup playoffs, it was April the 12th, 1970. The last playoff game in Oakland Seals history. They lost in overtime to the Pittsburgh Penguins, 3-2. And they had a little stick boy behind the bench by the name of Chris Collins. And Chris is with us here for the playoffs. Chris, first of all, welcome to the road. And secondly, as somebody who's pretty much seen it all, I imagine that this is a full circle thing for you.
2: Sure. I mean, I saw the Pacific Hockey League playoffs in 1978, so I've seen everything, believe me, folks.
0: Well, the Sharks coming into this game, Chris, 8-2-3 in their last 13 games. Red hot. Red Wings not exactly doing that, but still it's going to be quite an interesting contrast in styles, as Kevin Constantine was discussing.
2: Well, it really is, Dan. In the same amount of time, Detroit was 9-10-3. They did not play well over the last 2 months of the season. Detroit's power play was only at a clip of 13% at the same time, while the Sharks, after acquiring Ulf Dahlin, had a power play clip of 21%. So you've got two teams that, if you look at it, maybe going different directions, but Detroit's the veteran team. They have the superstars. Maybe they were waiting for the playoffs to start.
0: But all bets are off when you're in the postseason. Ask the Chicago Blackhawks of 1991, coming into the playoffs with the best overall record in the National Hockey League and losing to the Minnesota North Stars, who went all the way to the finals that year. Two of those North Stars are members of the Sharks.
2: They certainly are. Gaetan Duchesne and Ulf Dahlin. Gaetan will be our guest at the end of the first period, and we'll ask him a question like that. But, Dan, that's a very good point. Do the Sharks have the spoiler role inside of them? I'll tell you, there's an angry Detroit Red Wings fan club that would like to see these Wings come out and play up to their ability, along with a lot of the media here. So it remains to be seen.
0: A lot of gamesmanship goes on between the media, the coaches, the broadcasters, and everybody in the Stanley Cup playoffs. There's definitely and electricity in the air. One of the first things we notice is that the coach of the Red Wings, Scotty Bowman, did not like the fact that we were at practice yesterday.
2: No, he didn't like it at all, and he expressed that with his general manager and said, why is everybody here watching? One of the main reasons was that they had some players hurt, and Dan's going to talk about that a little bit later on. He tried to disguise this very well, which he did for years in Montreal when he was coach of the Canadiens. He always hid players well from opposing scouts, if you will.
0: Sharks have 16 players that will be on their roster that are going into their first experience in the Stanley Cup, and so they have to draw back on their prior experiences at different levels of hockey. One of them, Pat Falloon, and he thinks that winning the Memorial Cup in junior hockey with Spokane will help him.
3: Well, I think so a little bit. You know, it's, you know, when you haven't been in the playoffs here before, you know, you have to try and look back on some things, and that's definitely one of them. You know, being in the playoffs there, you know, you get a bit of a feeling of what it is like. You know, no matter what league you're playing in, it's just all that much quicker and faster and harder, and just something to you know, bring back on and maybe work on a little bit of you know, positively too, you know, and go back over how you did in those playoffs and try and do the same here.
0: Same thing would be great for Pat Falloon. He was the MVP of the Memorial Cup tournament back in 1991 when he and Ray Whitney won a title for the Spokane Chiefs. Artur Zerbe, of course, will be in the nets for the Sharks, as he has been for most of the season. And this is Artur Zerbe's first Stanley Cup experience, too. But Zerbe won a Turner Cup championship in the IHL with Kevin Constantine a couple of seasons ago, and also played on a world championship team for the Soviet Union in 1990. I wondered if it would help him.
4: Somehow, yes. I think it's better than no playoff experience at all. Especially if I remember, in my first ever, I would say, major league season back in Soviet Championship, we had to play in playoffs, and we went to the finals. So even I was rookie goalie then. So there are some comparisons, and I know I have a chance.
5: Artur Zerbe, a candidate for the Hart Trophy as MVP, is also the most modest player in the National Hockey League. He's definitely got a chance as the Sharks play Detroit. Our coach's chalkboard program from Joe Louis Arena will continue after this timeout of the San Jose Sharks Radio Network.
0: Our Stanley Cup edition of Coach's Chalkboard continues here at Joe Louis Arena as the Sharks are tuning up for their first playoff game in franchise history against the Detroit Red Wings. Hi, I'm Dan Rusinowski with Sharks coach Kevin Constantine. Kevin, everybody says that the Sharks are severe underdogs against the Red Wings. They score so many goals. They're so strong up front. But, hey, I take a look at the last 30 games of the season, and your club has a better record than they do.
1: Well, you never know exactly what that means. We certainly played under a lot of pressure in the second half of our season trying to fight our way into the playoffs, and that may have actually elevated our play, the pressure to make playoffs. In the meantime, Detroit, most of the season, certainly in the second half, has been first or second in the conference and probably not under the same pressure on a nightly basis to win games. So I'm not sure exactly what the record means. We know they're a powerful team, and I really think it is an uphill challenge for our team to survive in a series of games against a team that's not only a powerful team but a very motivated team, having lost out last year early in playoffs. I think just adds extra motivation to their players and their team to try to get it done this year. So it's an uphill battle, but we've been interested and have enjoyed challenges all season long, and so we'll try to enjoy this one.
0: In spite of the fact that the Red Wings are motivated, as you say, Kevin, I think that there's an element of nervousness because of what happened to them last year to Toronto. They look at the Sharks and they see a great goaltender in Artur Zerbe. They see a disciplined team. They see everything that they're not. This series presents an interesting contrast in styles, doesn't it?
1: Well, I think a little bit. We certainly are opposites in our approach. We've tried to rely on great goaltending and hopefully solid defense in front of our tours, even though it's been our tours on his own at times. But we've tried to provide a good system to play around him that keeps the shots and chances minimized. In the meantime, Detroit really hasn't had to worry a lot about that because they score so many goals every game. Why concern yourself with defense? If you're going to score 9 goals, what's the big deal if you give up 4? Giving up 4 goals in our team is something we're really frustrated about. It just doesn't matter with Detroit. So I don't know if they're a poor defensive team or if they just haven't had to worry about defense, and I think that'll maybe come out in the playoffs. If there is tight games, we'll see if they have the ability to tighten up. They may have the ability to tighten up in closer games. They haven't been in a lot of those this year.
5: We'll see if the Sharks and the Red Wings will need to tighten things up as they're coming on the ice, and the Stanley Cup playoffs will be coming your way from Joe Louis Arena. 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
5: Welcome back to Joe Louis Arena in the Motor City, Detroit, Michigan, where now the Sharks are on the ice to face off against the Detroit Red Wings in Game 1 of a best-of-7 Stanley Cup playoff series. I'm Dan Rusinowski along with Chris Collins. Sharks, as usual, starting with Artur Zerbe in nets, his first playoff game ever. Artur is a Hart Trophy candidate as the MVP of the NHL, had a 30-win season this year. It'll be Bob Esensa, a record of 0-0-2 against Sharks players this year. Esensa won 4 games with the Red Wings after being acquired in a trade with Winnipeg, and he has something to prove, too, as goaltending, a major focal point for the Red Wing fans. We'll be back for the game next on the San Jose Sharks Radio Network.
7: This broadcast is presented by authority of the San Jose Sharks, solely for the private, non-commercial use of our radio audience. Any publication, reproduction, retransmission, or other use of the descriptions and accounts of this game without the express written consent of the San Jose Sharks is strictly prohibited.
5: Welcome back to Joe Louis Arena. I'm Dan Rusinowski along with Chris Collins. Artur Zerbe in the nets to our left. The Sharks going without the services of Kip Miller, Dale Craigwell, Michael Sikora, Mike Rapchi, and Slava Butsayev. They will start Jamie Baker at center ice, along with Ray Whitney and Pat Falloon on the wings, Sean Cronin and Jason Moore on defense.
2: And for the wings up front, Slava Kozlov, Sergei Fedorov, and Dino Cicerelli on the blue line, Paul Coffey and Nicholas Lidstrom. Of course, in net, 4-7-2, goals against 2.62, Bob Essensa.
5: And the big story, Steve Yzerman of the Red Wings, a last-minute scratch from the lineup as the referee Andy Van Helleman drops the puck, and we're underway. The San Jose Sharks are now definitely in the Stanley Cup playoffs for sure. Play at center ice. Red Wings with the puck, losing it as Ray Whitney pokes it away from Sergei Fedorov, and the puck goes to our right, down inside the Detroit zone, and comes around the near boards. On defense at the near side, it's taken by Fedorov. Nice check there. Jason Moore running it to Kozlov, but the puck came around the boards. Here come the Wings, and Fedorov speeding by Cronin, gets by, shoots one, but oh, what a blast. It went wide of Artur Zerbe. And now Paul Coffey down at the near side as he got nailed by Pat Falloon. Meanwhile, in the slot, Fedorov, a backhand shot through a screen, stick save made, and a penalty called right away as Chris, the Red Wings, going for it in the first minute of the first period.
2: Now, Van Helleman's going to call high sticking on Sean Cronin. The problem I have is that Dino Cicerelli was parked inside of the crease with Artur Zerbe, inskated Sergei Fedorov. Fedorov put the backhander on with Cicerelli locked in the crease, so Cronin high-sticked him to get him down on his backside to get him away from Zerbe. Van Helleman calls high-sticking. I don't understand how it can be high-sticking, Dan, if your man's locked in the crease.
5: But it was called. Sean Cronin gets the high-sticking penalty. And so the Detroit Red Wings, with the power play, ranked number 5 in the NHL, the highest goal-scoring team in the league, has a man advantage with only 47 seconds gone by in this first period.
2: And that's what speed does to the Sharks. The fast teams have created problems all year long, and the Sharks are up against it this early in this first playoff game.
5: Face off right side of Artur Zerbe, and Keith Primo, the big man at 6'4", goes into the faceoff circle against Jamie Baker. Red Wing power play comprised of Primo, Shepard, and Greg Johnson up front. Veteran Markow on one point, along with Steve Chiasson. Just underway in the first. Steve Gaetan Duchesne intercepting a pass as Chiasson's shot was blocked, and he throws it all the way down the ice. And Chris, that's a good start as the Sharks killing a penalty.
2: Yep, Gaetan Duchesne was playing up high on the power play, or killing the power play.
5: And now a steal at center. Tom Peterson skating for it for the Sharks, but couldn't get to it as the Red Wings, blessed with brilliant speed, skate back into their own zone and grab the loose puck. Minute 30 remaining on the penalty to Sean Cronin. Opening 2 minutes of play in this scoreless first period. Game one of the Stanley Cup playoffs for the Sharks against Detroit. And the Red Wings move it into the San Jose zone, but linesman Gerard Gauthier causing an offside to be called as he blows the whistle and stops the action.
2: Now, Dan, tonight's game, playoff game, being brought to you by Southwest Airlines, providing frequent flights and low fares, which is why flying Southwest Airlines is just plain smart.
5: Detroit power play coming into this game basically cold, only about 13% or so, 13.4 to be exact, in the last 21 games. Hard to believe that they would be at that low percentage considering the talent they have.
2: Well, they had some injuries, too, at the end of the year. Don't forget about that with Fedorov and Yzerman in and out. That certainly hurt their consistency.
5: Fedorov had a concussion at the end of the year. He's back in, but Yzerman out, and the reports are that it's a knee injury, but as is the case and the standard in the playoffs, the Red Wings aren't talking about it.
2: They don't want to give anything away.
5: Not at all. Minute to go in the Detroit power play. There's still no score in the first period. And here comes Paul Coffey across the San Jose line. Wings one to the right wing side. Defender off to the point Nicholas Lidstrom shoots, when deflected by Jason Moore, and it goes up over the glass and into the seats with a minute and 58 seconds gone by in the first period and 49 ticks remaining on the penalty clock for Sean Cronin.
2: Who's been the least busiest person on the ice today? Essensa has been the busiest person. He hasn't seen anything, and I was the first one to mess his name up today. All day long, Dan and I have been telling sports writers it's Essensa.
5: Not Essensa.
2: I introduce him as Essensa.
5: I remember when he was at Michigan State University as a freshman, and they had this banner up that said, Bob is the Essensa of our existence.
2: Go. And that's what you explained to me how to say it. Essensa.
5: And as a matter of fact, he is the focus, as Detroit is saying that goaltending could be the essence of their hopes to be successful in this Stanley Cup playoff.
2: He's a tough player.
5: 0-2 against the Sharks this year. Artur Zerbe won the only game the Sharks were victorious against the Wings this year. Right now, he's defending a power play for the next 42 seconds. Red Wings win the draw. 2 minutes gone by in a scoreless first period, and Detroit setting up in the Sharks' zone. Sergei Fedorov feeds it in deep. Passes it in front. Quick shot by Dino Cicerelli, stopped by Artur Zerbe. Slava Kozlov in back of the net, got the rebound to Fedorov. Now back on the point. Lidstrom wrist shot through a partial screen, blocked in front. Bounces loose on the rebound of the near boards. Nice hit by Baker, but it gets back behind the net. Bounces to the slot as Kozlov centered it. Now Cicerelli to the point. Coffey arrives. Stick save, Herbe, as it goes wide with final 10 seconds ticking off on the penalty, and the Sharks clearing it.
2: One more rush for the Red Wings here with Paul Coffey, the man with speed, bringing it up.
5: John Cronin about ready to come back on the ice, but here comes Coffey to center. Strides across the blue line, splits through the defense, walks in, shoots. Steve Herbe! What a stop by Artur Herbe here in the first period. Sean Cronin comes out of the penalty box, and he throws it up the right wing boards, and it bounces inside the Detroit zone. And Bob Esenser gets his first work of the night. Headed back to the point. The shot by Peterson kicked out. Esenser with the save, and the Wings will skate from right to left. Cicerelli on the attack, takes a long drive, and that winds up into the seats as it bounces over the glass. With 3 minutes and 13 seconds gone by in a scoreless but exciting first period here in Detroit. We've got a break in the action. You're listening to the Stanley Cup Playoffs on the San Jose Sharks Radio Network. So far here in Detroit, and stepping onto the ice for the first time is Igor Larionov for the Sharks, along with his familiar linemates Sergei Makarov and Johan Garpenlov. And in the faceoff in the Sharks zone, Garpenlov along the left wing boards will carom it to center ice. Chase on, racing for it, and gets it into his own zone. He'll be watched by a forechecking Makarov. But Chason throws it up the boards, and it goes the length of the ice. This ought to be icing here as Jeff Norton back to make the touch. And the faceoff will come back deep into the Red Wing zone over to the side of Bob Esenser.
2: Well, one of the big things they have here traditionally, Dan, is the octopus thrown on the ice. And it started early in tonight's game during the national anthem. They threw it out onto the ice. And, you know, the guy amazingly picks it up with his bare hands. I wouldn't touch any octopus with my bare hands.
5: Reason why the octopus became a tradition here in Detroit is because in the old days, when there were only six teams, it took 8 victories to win the Stanley Cup. And, of course, each leg of the octopus symbolizing one victory in that Stanley Cup puzzle. And the year that they first did it, the Wings won 8 straight. Of course, you need 16 victories now to win the Stanley Cup in the NHL. This is game one of the challenge for the Sharks, a best-of-7 series against the Detroit Red Wings. The faceoff will be to the left side of Bob Esenser. The first opportunity at the draw goes up into the seats, and so now they'll drop it on the top of the circle. It'll be Igor Larionov in the center spot for the Sharks on this draw. And the puck drop, young Chris Draper, acquired from the Winnipeg organization, wins it for the Red Wings, and it goes back behind his own net. Chason throws it up the boards. Vladimir Konstantinov headmans to center, but Greg Johnson is checked off the puck by Jeff Norton, and the Wings will have to recover it in the neutral zone. They do. Chason dumps it into the Shark zone, sent around the boards, and it pops out as the Wings couldn't keep it in play. With 4 minutes gone by in this scoreless first period, and the puck rolls down inside the Joe Louis Arena defensive zone for the Wings. Detroit and the Sharks beginning to make line changes. Red Wings a quick hockey club. They get right back into the zone. Big hit back behind the net by Cronin on Draper. And that kind of bounces people into the action here as the Red Wings throw it back behind the Sharks' net. And Cronin, back on his feet, has it for the Sharks. Sends it up the right wing boards to Pat Falloon. Now to Cronin. Got bumped by Big Keith Primo. His backhand pass came across the ice to the Red Wing blue line. Knocked down there, and Falloon will recover it off the boards. He tosses one inside the Detroit zone. Delayed offside coming up. Red Wings mixing up in front of their own net, but they recover, and they throw it down the left wing side into the Sharks' zone. Primo into forecheck for Detroit, but Vlasti Krupa back on defense. Puts it right up the middle of the ice to Baker, and here come the Sharks. Pass to Falloon. Now to Whitney on the right. Pinballs off his skates. He's taken down by Mark Howe, and the puck goes into Esenser, and he's able to stop it and hang on. But a cagey play there by veteran Mark Howe, who's entering his 21st season in the Stanley Cup playoffs. I mean, this guy has had an incredible career.
2: Shots on goal so far, Dan, are 4-1 with no score here with 15:05 left in the first period. Sharks have come out a bit conservative. They're starting to feel their way on the ice. Red Wings early got a couple of rushes up the ice, but Arthur's was up for the bigger plays.
5: Don't forget that there are 16 members of the Sharks team that have never participated in the Stanley Cup playoffs before, so it probably is understandable if they're a little conservative coming in.
2: Yeah, and Detroit's all fired up. They're ready to come out and put something on the board.
5: Off the faceoff in the circle, Gaetan Duchene got a high stick by Terry Karkner. No penalty called. Bouncing puck on the near boards in the Detroit zone. Ulf Donnan will try to work it free, and he winds it in back of the Red Wing net. Esenser left it for Karkner. Got hit by Duchene in a retaliatory move, but Karkner throws to center, and Primo has it across the red line. Shoots into the Sharks zone. Verbe himself trying to clear it. Can't do it. On the left wing boards, though, the Sharks' Todd Ellick circles back behind his own net, and he skates up the left wing side. Lead for Peterson. Tom Peterson stick handling at center. Cross the line. Walks in. Feeds it in front. Dolan deflects it, but it's blocked by the Red Wings defense. And Detroit, a very adept transition team, throws it up the boards, but this time they weren't ready, and it winds up in the San Jose zone. Sharks moving from left to right. Here comes Jeff Norton just stepping on. Carries across the red line and shoots one in. Garpenloff, the one-time Detroit Red Wing, going into forecheck. Hit by Paul Coffey. The puck skitters free, but Norton gets it to Ozilinch on the point. Throws to the right Makarov. He waits. He winds up, doesn't shoot. Throws it in front. Here's a backhand shot by Norton right on, and it's stopped by Essensa. The picture of calm for the Sharks as they could have thrown away the puck, but this time they just were throwing it out for an offensive scoring chance. No score so far. We've got a break in the action as you're listening to the Stanley Cup playoffs on the San Jose Sharks Radio Network. No score here at Joe Louis Arena. 13:58 to go in the first period. Right now, the Jamie Baker line is out for the Sharks. Ray Whitney will step into the faceoff circle against Fedorov. He wins it. Fulton back to the point. Moore shoots one just wide of a net. It bounces off the end board, off the side of the goal, and the Wings are able to recover. They skate it out, led by Nicholas Lidstrom. Lead pass for Kozlov, but it's off of his body and off of Jason Moore, too. Gave a hit to Kozlov at center ice. Knocked back the other way. At center, Coffey knocks it down. He cruises across the Sharks' line. Stops, drops it back. Slava Kozlov a drive, but it's wide of a net. Bounces off the end board. Fedorov has it on the right wing. Gets by Cronin. One hands one to the slot. Coffey knocks down to Kozlov. Shoots. Save is made from 20 feet out by Artur Zerbe. That shot came from the right wing side. Lidstrom on the point. He leads the Wings in scoring against the Sharks. And he tried to pinball one off a skate, but it bounced back to center, and Detroit will control it. Fedorov hit on the far side by Baker, but he passed into the Sharks zone. Moore throws it back to center, and the Wings very quickly get it back into the San Jose zone. Moore just as quickly. Headmans to Makarov. Cross the line. Shoots one, deflected by Konstantinov, and it went wide of Bob Essensa. Sharks have the big unit out there. Larionov's group, and they go into forecheck. Ozilinch with a hit along the boards in deep. Tries to feed it over at the near side to Makarov. Knocked away the white Fedorov. Sergei Fedorov, Detroit's leading scorer, is able to flip it down the ice. Goes into the Sharks zone. 12.5 minutes to play. First period. No score, and it has been a tense game already for the Sharks and the Wings. San Jose on the attack. At center, taken by Ozilinch. Bounces one off the boards as he lost control momentarily. And inside the Detroit zone, the Wings have it and get it to center. Breaking there, it's Sean Burr at center ice. Dumps to the Sharks zone. Bob Probert trying to chase it down, but Urbe out of his net. Bounces along the boards, not out of the zone. Quick shot there by Chason, sticked away by Urbe as 12-10 remains in this scoreless first period. In the San Jose zone, Wings forechecking pretty aggressively. On the right wing boards now, picked up by Bob Probert. Walks back to the point, turns, shoots. Nice save by Urbe as he maintained his discipline and stayed on his feet. Rebound to the near corner. Ozilinch fighting it with Martin Lapointe. Tries to clear Canott. Kept in Konstantinov. Tosses to the top of the faceoff circle. Probert has to throw to the left wing boards. Lapointe loses on the check to Ozilinch. Sandis recovers and sends it up the boards to Johan Garpenloff. Garpenloff lifting one in the air, sends it down the ice with 11.5 to go in the first period.
2: Sharks needed a line change bad, Dan.
5: And they have the new line out there. Todd Ellick's group. Ellick at center with Dolan and Duchesne on the wings. Krupa, along with Peterson, are back on defense. Red Wings moving to center. A headman feed blocked there by Todd Ellick. Good defensive play as he throws one in on net while being sandwiched by two Detroit players at the blue line. One of those players, Steve Chason, recovers the puck and guns it on net. Glove save made by Urbe. He knocks it down and clears it himself. Out to center ice and all the way down, but no icing on the play.
2: Yeah, good work by Artur Zerbe. He put it off the boards, and two Red Wings could have got to the puck. A good call by the linesman.
5: 10:58 to go in this scoreless first period. Game one of the Stanley Cup playoffs in San Jose Sharks history. Over to the right side of Artur Zerbe now, and it comes around to the far side. San Jose moves it out. Here comes Captain Bob Airey, racing down the right side. Cross the line, shoots one. Nice glove save by Bob Essensa. He wasn't ready for that one, Chris, as he thought it was going to go to his stick side, and instead it was a knuckleballer that went to the glove side.
2: There are veterans on the Sharks team with playoff experience. Johan Garpenloff, Igor Larionov, Sergei Makarov, Gaetan Duchesne, Todd Ellick, Ulf Dahlin, Bob Airey. You're talking about guys, Dan, that really know how to play this game and maintain their energy. And I'll tell you this, The Sharks have to come in here and make the Red Wings second-guess themselves and then get the fans inside of Joe Louis Arena second-guessing the Red Wings, frustrating them. That way they get them out of their game and get them into the Sharks' brand of hockey.
5: Well, last time the Sharks were here in February, they did that for most of the game and trailed 1-0 until late when Detroit won it by the score of 2-0. But obviously the Sharks need to get some goals during a Stanley Cup playoff game. Scoring early will help. As the faceoff is dropped in the Detroit zone, Whitney behind the net, feeds it in front, Moore shoots one, save is made, rebound fired on net, stopped by Essensa, but the Sharks keep it in on the rebound. Baker on the near boards is being checked, tries to toss one off of a skate, Primo intercepts, and here comes Detroit to Sheldon Kennedy at center. The speedy centerman goes to the right wing side to Ray Shepard, 50-goal scorer, makes his move, centered in front, but lifting the stick there was Bob Arey on Keith Primo, and the puck bounced back to center. Sharks making a quick line change, but the Wings moving into the Sharks zone. And making the check there, Johan Garpenlock knocking it away from Kennedy. But his pass stolen by Paul Coffey, and he backhands it into San Jose territory. Wings will be caught on the offside here as they were just ahead of it. And so with 9:56 to go in the first period, we've got a timeout on the ice. With a score 0-0, you're listening to Stanley Cup Playoff Hockey on the San Jose Sharks Radio Network. A faceoff just outside the San Jose blue line with no score in the game. The Sharks win the draw and dump it down the ice. Igor Larionov's group chasing it now as the puck stopped left side of the Red Wing goal by netminder Bob Essensa. And Detroit starting to move it out. Long headman feed goes too far for everybody. Artur Zerbe stays in the net as the Wings center it, but he was a pretty smart guy to stay in that net as the Red Wings had two guys in deep. They touched the puck first ahead of the Sharks, but, Chris, they were ahead of it anyway and offside, and so they bring it back.
2: You know, Dan, Kevin Constantine was brought in by the Sharks ownership and management to improve the Sharks, hopefully get something like they got this year, which was a playoff berth. The other side of the ice, Scotty Bowman was brought in to start the Red Wing season tonight and carry it through, hopefully, to a finals for the Detroit fans and organization. But this is the start of his season tonight.
5: How about this one? Last year, the Red Wings lost in seven games to the Toronto Maple Leafs, but there are 11 players on this star-studded team that didn't even play for that team. They're new.
2: Brand new team.
5: They had 100 points in the regular season. The Red Wings scored 356 goals, which is more than anybody in the National Hockey League. No score so far here in the first period. 9.5 minutes left as it's inside the Detroit zone off the faceoff. Red Wings clear, but back skating at center. Norton knocks it down for the Sharks. Gave it to Garpenlock. Loses on the check. And at the Detroit blue line, Chason knocks it down, but he's checked by Garpenlock in his own zone. Johan poked it free. Now gets it from Ozilinch. Garpenlock kicks in his skates in the right wing corner. Got hit by Konstantinov, who had the elbow up high a little bit. But Garpenlock grittily throws it along the boards. Racing in from the point to stop at Ozilinch. Hauled down there by Johnson. No penalty called. And the Red Wings able to clear back to center. Good hit on Darren McCarty at the Sharks' line by Jeff Norton. That enables San Jose to recover the puck. They spin back to their own zone to get control with 8:44 to go in the first. Larionov headmans to Norton, ridden off the play at center, and the Red Wings get it back, but the Sharks in the middle of a line change now. Intercept the pass, and Ulf Dahlin dumps it the rest of the way into the Detroit zone so that Gaetan Duchene and Todd Ellick can join him on the ice. Red Wings trying to make a change, too. Scotty Bowman matches lines with the best of them in the NHL. So the Detroit is able to dump it down the ice, and the Sharks will start it back from in their own zone. They quickly move to center, and Duchene backhands down the right wing side into the Detroit end, but Coffey picks up and throws it to Dino Cicerelli. Back to Coffey, got by Dahlin, breaking in alone, shoots one wide of a net, as Coffey made a brilliant play to get wide open and split by the Sharks' young defenders. Vlasti Krupa got caught on that play. Is now back behind the net. Fedorov on the rebound of the Sharks zone. Hands it off. Kozlov back to Fedorov. Throws it in front. Cicerelli knocked off the play by Krupa. Good recovery. The puck bounces to the near side. And Dahlin feeds to center. 2-on-1 for the Sharks. Here comes Ellick. Lead pass for Duchene. Broken up by Nicklas Lidström. And Detroit's Lidström, a master at the transition game, moved it out to center. But he wasn't able to control the puck. And the Sharks breathing a sigh of relief there. Detroit gets it back at their own blue line, and Coffey throwing it the long way down the ice. It'll be icing. Jamie Benker touching the puck with 7:25 to go in a scoreless and exciting first period of play.
2: How about a great play by Nicklas Lidström? He got back there. Ellick took the wide route, was waiting for Dahlin to come in and jump on the puck, and Lidström lifted that puck 2 feet off the ice and threw it the exact opposite way against the glass. He's an outstanding defenseman. Some fans were on him because his numbers were down from last year, but I'll tell you, he's an all-star defenseman in my book. He's an outstanding player. Never gets nervous when other teams come in two-on-one. It's like he lifts his game up for those two-on-ones. He waits for them.
8: Nicholas Lidstrom in his third NHL season, and he's never missed a game as a Red Wing, so I guess that dispels the notion that Europeans aren't durable.
2: Huh? Oh, he's a tough player, Dan. This Detroit team has all kinds of talent. It's just a matter of putting it together. On the other side of the ice, the Sharks have all kinds of talent. When they do put it together, they're tough to beat also.
8: Face-off left side of Bob Esenson. No score here in the first period. 7:25 left. Sharks win the draw. On the right point, Detroit zone. Jason Moore guns it around the boards, and Bob Errey will race it down in the corner. He meets up with Terry Karkner. They bounce against each other along the far boards. Errey, winner of two Stanley Cups, kicks it ahead to Pat Falloon. Cuts in back of the net. Centers it in front, but nobody there. Now back of the point. Cronin shoots. Score! Sean Cronin's shot from the point gets by Bob Essence, so the Sharks are on the board with 7:05 to play in the first period.
2: Well, give credit to Captain Bob Errey. Bob Errey, Dan, went over and took two of the biggest Red Wings on the ice, drew them into the Bob's big boy side against the boards, held them there. Pat Falloon came around, stole the puck, came by and rifled out a great pass, Dan. I mean, he threw a heavy pass right out in front. Cronin threw the puck up towards the net, and I believe that puck was tipped in by Jamie Baker.
8: I don't think so. I think it went off of Mark Howe's skate, and if that's the case, Sean Cronin will get credit for his first goal in a San Jose uniform. Things like that happen in the Stanley Cup playoffs. The Sharks lead it by the score of 1-0. Face off at center, and the Red Wings fans getting back into the action as the Sharks doing what they wanted to do. Draw first blood. And the Wings with the puck in their own zone now. Throw it on the left wing boards. Chase on. Long head man feed to Shepard. Goes off his stick into the Sharks zone. Near board feed. Picked up by Ozilinch. Tries to clear Canott. Chase on. Shoots from the point. Stick save Urbe. He was totally screened, but again, position play an important part of the goaltending performance. And Urbe was in the perfect spot to stop it. 1-0 Sharks. And here comes San Jose. Makarov. Lead for Larionov at center. Stick handling, doesn't see an opening, so he spins it back, almost gave it away, but gets control of the puck again, and floats a soft pass onto the stick of Gaetan Duchesne. He circles, now throws cross ice, left wing boards to Norton, got checked by Shepard, but Shepard watching as Norton skates by him and dumps it into the offensive zone. Sharks making a line change here as the Wings clear it to center, knocked down by Peterson, races across the line, gets by Johnson, walks in deep toward the net, tripped up! In back of the goal, it comes out into the slot, but Detroit breaking out on a 3-on-2. Coffey leading the way. Here he comes across the line, gets around Krupa, feeds it in front, net wide open, but Primo couldn't get the stick on it, and the Sharks dodge a major bullet as the Wings made a bid to tie the score. 5:43 to go in the first period. San Jose 1, Detroit nothing, as the Sharks dump it into the end zone of the Red Wings, and now the Wings able to feed it out to center ice. San Jose making a line change. They shoot it back to the Detroit zone. Left side of Essensa. Ray Whitney winds it around but couldn't get it. Now Fedorov does. He skates it out. Crisscrosses with Kozlov to the Sharks line. Cronin checks it away, and that causes an offside, and the Wings fans don't like it, and I think, Chris, they may have a point.
2: That's a very good call by the fans. Finally, they're right for once.
8: Yeah, it was not an offside. It was right on the line, and play should have been allowed to continue. But it doesn't. Sharks lead it 1-0. We'll be back to Joel Lewis Arena right after this timeout of the San Jose Sharks Radio Network. The Sharks lead the Detroit Red Wings by the score of 1-0 as a Sean Cronin shot was deflected. Pass goaltender Bob Essensa. From our viewpoint, it was deflected off the Red Wing defense, and if true, that means Sean Cronin will have his first of the season. We're still trying to decide that, but either way, the Sharks with the lead. And right now, off the faceoff in the San Jose zone, puck knocked down by the Sharks, and Jason Moore caroms it all the way down the ice. This will be icing against San Jose. Glad you're with us tonight for Game 1 of the Stanley Cup playoffs for the Sharks, who lead Detroit 1-0, 5 minutes to play in the first period. I'm Dan Rusinowski along with Chris Collins. And Chris, I suppose we're all feeling the difference in the tempo of this game.
2: Boy, it picked up real fast with Detroit. Now it's slowed down, and the Sharks are doing more of playing tough defense and dumping the puck and trying to catch Detroit with too many men in, which is what Scotty Bowman doesn't like about the Red Wing team. Everybody wants to score, which is dangerous against a good defensive team.
8: It's Larionov against Fedorov, and Igor Larionov wins the faceoff in his own zone. Sharks dump it down the ice, and Detroit recaptures it in their own territory. Coffey to Fedorov, to Kozlov. Tried to return it for Coffey, but Larionov intercepts it, throws it down, and here's Makarov with the puck. He got the pass from Ozelinch. Hands off Larionov. Stick handles to the slot. Walking in deep. Backhand pass in front by Garpenlov, but Ozelinch couldn't deflect it home. Now on the slot. Larionov shoots. Score! Rebound for Igor Larionov from the slot. He was wide open. Garpenlov right in front of the net with a perfect play. The Sharks lead it 2-0.
2: Sergei Makarov won't get credit, but Makarov held the puck, spun the puck, tried to get a crossing pass to Ozelinch, who, after missing, went to the backhand, threw it behind the net to Garpenlov, who snapped another quick pass. Larionov was there to put it past the fallen goaltender. The second Sharks goal done by a sharp, crisp pass. Falloon had the first goals, first sharp, crisp pass. This pass came from Garpenlov, and it was rocketed off the end of his stick. Larionov followed it past Essenza.
8: 19th goal of the season for Igor Larionov. First of the playoffs. As he gets assists from Garpenlov and Ozelinch, the Sharks lead it 2-0. Right now the Red Wings into the San Jose zone, and they put it on goal. And now we've got Probert taking a swing at one of the Sharks. And this is what happens sometimes in the intensity of the Stanley Cup playoffs, as there's a big scrum of people to the left side of Artur Zerbe. But to their credit, the officials break it up. And I think we're going to see some definite penalties here from referee Andy Van Helleman.
2: Certainly should be. I believe Gaetan Duchesne is going to be involved with this. Bob Probert went after Gaetan Duchesne and threw a high stick at him. It looks like Martin Lapointe is going to go in and sit down for a few minutes, and maybe it won't be another Shark. Maybe it'll be one minor. They're going to call a charging penalty.
8: Roughing.
2: Pardon me, roughing. Now they called a two-minute unsportsmanlike conduct on Probert for complaining. So now Detroit will be two men down for 2 minutes. The Sharks are in a critical stage right now with 4:17 left in the first period of their first ever playoff game. They have a chance to turn the tables on the experienced Red Wings team and make this a 3-0 lead.
8: You can't lose your discipline when you're in the playoffs, and Bob Probert did twice. Once by taking a swing, and another time by getting mouthy with the official. We've got a break in the action on the San Jose Sharks Radio Network. Two penalties to Detroit. Lapointe and Probert in the penalty boxes for roughing and unsportsmanlike conduct. The Sharks, with a 2-0 lead, have a two-man advantage against the Wings. 3:54 to go in this first period. Sharks with Rob Goodrow and Tom Peterson on the points. Ulf Dahlin, Todd Ellick, and Pat Falloon up front. And here's Ellick, crisscrossing at center and across the blue line, makes his move on Konstantinov, hands off on the boards now to Dahlin, being checked, bounces off the boards, intercepted, and the Wings chase on, will slowly move it out. He throws it all the way down the ice, and Detroit getting the hand from the crowd as Scotty Bowman making the line change. The Sharks already have made a partial selection change as Larionov steps on. Gives to Makarov at center. Makes his move. Across the line. Hooked to the ice by Fedorov. No penalty called. And the Wings able to clear it.
2: Critical time for the Sharks with 55 seconds left. They have to get a shot on goal here to earn some respect from Detroit.
8: And here comes Whitney with a 2-0 lead. Two-man advantage for San Jose. Across the line. Hands to the point. Ozelinch to Makarov. Now to Larionov. Back to the point. Norton shoots one. Deflected. Nice save. Rebound in front. Score! Makarov backhanded. It might have been deflected in front, but the Sharks with a power play goal will take the 3-0 lead, and Andy Van Helleman is pointing at the net saying it counts.
2: Boy, this is just incredible. When you come out and you play tight defense and you have a goaltender who can stand on his head, this is what happens. Early in the game, Artur Zerbe was put up to the challenge. He made three incredible saves. Detroit got frustrated, Dan. It's what we talked about 10 minutes ago. They're taking them out of their game. Now they're questioning themselves, and the fans are involved with questioning the Red Wings, hence the 3-0 score. Beautiful work from the GLM line to make that third goal count. Makarov sacrificing his body, putting it between Essence's leg, and Ray Whitney racing in and bashing into the puck.
8: The question is, did Whitney poke it in after it crossed the goal line? I don't think so. Looked like Sergei Makarov should get credit for the goal. Norton will get the assist. A power play goal for the Sharks. They're on top 3-0. It has been exciting here in the first period. San Jose still with 26 more seconds on their man advantage. As they have a 5-on-4 edge. Here's Larionov to Makarov. Cross the line into the Detroit zone on the right wing. Lost control of it. Coffey dumps it down the ice. 15 seconds to go on the Probert penalty. That penalty proved to be costly as the Sharks, with a 5-on-3 advantage, took a 3-0 lead with Sergei Makarov's first playoff goal. Sharks on the move now. Final 5 seconds of their power play. Winding down. Larionov just back skating to his own blue line. And that'll do it for the Probert penalty. San Jose with control of the puck, though, leading it 3-0. Ozilinch in his own zone as the Sharks make a change. He stick handles to center, makes his move to the left, got elbowed in the face by Chason. The puck skitters offensively into the zone. Baker couldn't get it, and here come the wings. Primo will get it to Cronin, and Cronin knocking the puck off of Primo's stick on the right wing side as the Sharks defense did its job. Now on the point, a Chason shot is blocked in front by the San Jose defense, and it goes to the right of Urbe with a minute 44 to go in this first period. Sharks 3, Red Wings nothing. Game 1 of a best of 7. Ray Shepard, 50 goal scorer, gets hit pretty hard by Ozilinch, but he stays on his feet, throws to the point, Konstantinov in front, quick shot wide as Primo had Johnson in front, and the two of them could not get it by Artur Zerbe. Sharks make the change. Minute 20 to go in the first period. It's in back of the Detroit net. And stepping on, Elick, Duchesne, and Dahlin. Back on defense, Krupa and Peterson. Here come the wings. Fedorov throws it in on goal. Stopped by Urbe. And he deflects it to the far corner in his own zone. Sharks able to clear it now. Minute to go in the first period as the Wings recover at their own blue line, trailing the Sharks 3-0. They throw it ahead, and they push it across the Sharks' line. And Krupa back to get it, beats Dino Cicerelli to it, but backhands into the seats with 54.3 seconds remaining in this first period that so far has been very successful for the San Jose Sharks.
2: Sharks on goal, Dan, are 9-8 in favor of Detroit, 3-0 on the scoreboard. You know, you look at the two-minute penalties, the minor penalties, only accounted for one goal. Sloppy defensive work by the Red Wings, not getting back to their own zone, and Bob Esenza not standing up. Esenza down in the split position and laying on his side, couldn't help but score goals for the Sharks.
8: Good aggressive forechecking by San Jose, something that they have to do to succeed in the Stanley Cup playoffs.
2: They have hit well tonight. Very good point.
8: 47 seconds left in the first period. Sharks leading it 3-0. Here comes Detroit, right back into the offensive zone. Cicerelli bounces it off the left wing boards. 38 seconds to go in the period, and the Sharks will clear it off of Mark Howe's skate. Back inside the Detroit zone. Time winding down in this first period. 29 seconds left as the Red Wings start to move to the attack again. Ulf Donnan knocking the puck down, but Detroit recovers. Cicerelli carries to the Sharks line, gets by Garpenlov, drops it back. Ozilinch standing still lost it, but Makarov gets it back and hands to Ozilinch. 15 seconds left. Here's Sandis Ozilinch backhanding it ahead, but intercepted by the Wings. One more chance for Detroit, and here comes Sergei Fedorov. Across the San Jose line, loses on the check, but he overskated the puck and offside the play against the Wings with 8.2 seconds to go. And now, Chris, we've got more sticks up in the air, more frustration exhibited by Detroit, and the Sharks doing a good job in showing their discipline and just kind of staying away from it.
2: Well, Dino Cicerelli has been one of the bigger whiners in the Red Wing roster this year when he's played against the Sharks. He's used his stick a lot and has definitely been somebody frustrated year-end. Gaetan Duchesne, by the way, Dan, will be with us at the end of the first period here in 8.2 seconds to talk about playoff experience, talk about his own experiences, and about these Sharks.
8: The start of what we talked about, the Red Wings fans turning against their team.
2: Well, Scotty Bowman warned about it. He said it on ESPN just the other night before the start of the playoffs. My team can't all play offense. Somebody has to play defense, or San Jose will stuff it down our throats. It's only one period, but it's 3-0 Sharks.
8: The Sharks lead it by 3 goals. They were outshot, by the Detroit Red Wings 9-8. But Artur Zerbe making several brilliant stick saves. And Igor Larionov and Sergei Makarov among those who scored for the Sharks. Chris and I will be back, and we'll be talking with Gaetan Duchesne, among others, as our first intermission in the Stanley Cup playoffs will continue on the San Jose Sharks Radio Network. Back in Joe Louis Arena in Detroit, it's a stunned crowd of almost 20,000 fans as the San Jose Sharks performing exactly what they intended to do in the first period. Goals by Jamie Baker officially, that might be changed to Sean Cronin. Igor Larionov and Sergei Makarov giving the Sharks the edge. They were outshot by Detroit 9-8, but right now the Wings are definitely back on their heels. We talked about some of the inexperienced players in the first period for the Sharks. 16 players coming into this series for their first Stanley Cup postseason experience of their career. Well, there are several experienced guys on the Sharks that certainly have been through the Stanley Cup playoff wars, and one of them is our guest in this first intermission. Gaetan Duchesne is with Chris Collins.
3: Gaetan, talk to us about the underdog role in the NHL playoffs. 1991, you were with the Minnesota North Stars, and the North Stars, of course, were in that underdog role. Nobody thought they would come in and skate all the way to the Stanley Cup final. Sharks have some of that character this year?
4: I think so. First of all, you know, we the underdog coming to that series. I was with Minnesota. We're underdog, and I'm telling you, it's fun to be underdog because nobody expect you to win. So it's kind of neat, you know. You just go in and step on the ice, and if you lose, everybody say, "Hey, you know, we know they're gonna lose." So if you win, nobody expect you to win. So it's kind of fun to be the underdog because it's more pressure on the. I think Detroit's got more pressure than we do. And I remember in 91 with Minnesota, we came in underdog and we beat Chicago in the first round, beat Detroit in the second round, and suddenly, you know, the ball keep rolling and rolling and went to the Stanley Cup Finals. So you never know in playoff what can happen.
3: When you were with Minnesota, did you learn some things from maybe some of the other veteran players there that you've applied to some of the younger players here that maybe you're seeing the NHL playoffs for the first time?
4: I remember Bobby Smith, he was saying in the room before the playoffs started, he was saying that, hey guys, when you're in the playoff, he was saying that to the young guys that you don't know when the other, you know, your chance is going to come up again. So, you have to take advantage. When you're in the playoff, you have to make the best out of it. So that's what he was saying.
3: Talk to me about your playoff beard here right now. Fans can't see it over the radio, of course, but it's pretty pronounced right now.
4: Well, it's fun, you know. Like during the year, you cannot let it go. You know, I'm sure that the team will let me know if I grow a beard during the year. But when come playoff, hey, I think it's kind of fun. You know, you just let it go, and if you go far, I'm telling you, you're going to see me like with a big beard, and I think it's fun. You know, I did it in '91, and. The beard was coming down to my chest, and it was connecting with my chest, and it was, I mean, it was fun. You don't cut it, you don't trim it, you just let it go, and it's kind of neat.
3: It looked like the Smith Brothers cough drop or something like
4: that. Maybe, but I mean, it's fun. It's a lot of fun. After that, after you're done the playoff, you know, and let's see, we'll go to the Stanley Cup final, you go buy a Harley, and you're all set, you know, buy a leather jacket and Harley, you get the beard, you're all right.
3: Okay, now compare that to Bob Airey's new thing that he's doing with the fans are going to be surprised when the Sharks get back to San Jose Arena, but some of the players have little stripes in the side of their heads.
4: they want me to do it, but I said no. I said I couldn't do that. I mean, I don't have too much hair on my head, so I want to keep them all, you know, so I didn't want to do those stripes. I think, you know, I don't think it will look good on me, and it doesn't look on Norton. I see Norton right now, and, you know, I don't think it looks good on him, so that's why I didn't do it. I don't think it will look good on me, but maybe I'm jealous, but I don't do it.
3: How about the send-off the other day at the airport? Were you surprised that there were a lot of Shark fans out there that were fired up to send this team off to Detroit?
4: I was surprised. You know, we had a charter. I didn't imagine it would be so many people at the airport waiting for us. But it's kind of nice, you know. It's kind of nice that the fans are, you know, very appreciate what we have done all year. So, you know, we have to say thanks to them because they've been supporting us. And so, you know, it's great.
3: One last thing. To get to this point, obviously a lot of big things had to happen. Is there one thing in your mind that you'll remember about this past season in San Jose?
4: I think it's when Jeff Norton hurt his foot. You know, he was on the lineup for a while, and I think our team did pretty well at that point. I think that was one of the key. But if I want to be serious, I think I was just joking. I think you know, with the start we had 08 and 1, and after that, you know, we won a couple, I think, and we went on a road trip who take us to the New Jersey Rangers, Washington, Hartford, Boston. I mean, this was a big test for us, and we came out that big road trip with a lot of wins. You know, I think we, I think it was seven-game road trip, out of 14 points, I think we came out with over 7 points, over 500. So I think this was one of the key of our turnaround of the season. I think this will stick in my mind, I think.
3: Thanks a lot. Best of luck.
4: Thank you.
8: That's the Duke, and he is inimitable, the Gaetan Duchesne. Has the San Jose Sharks in a 3-0 lead over the Detroit Red Wings at the end of the first period. We'll come back with Where Are They Now? Right after this message on the San Jose Sharks Radio Network. There aren't too many players that spend their entire NHL career with one team. But in that department, Alex Delvecchio is king. Alex played 24 years in the National Hockey League. All 24 were spent with the Detroit Red Wings. Guess where he is now? We'll be back with Alex Delvecchio in a moment. Alex Delvecchio began his career in the 1950-51 season with the Detroit Red Wings. Nearly a quarter of a century later, at the age of 42, he was still there. During his years with the Wings, the team won three Stanley Cups and were one of the more colorful franchises in hockey. Alex shared some of his memories with us.
9: Well, when we started out, naturally, we were, in the early 50s, we were winning everything in sight, and we had, you know, great goaltenders like Terry Sawchuk, and, of course, can't forget the big guy, Gordie Howe, for all those years, Ted Lindsay, Sid Abel, and Red Kelly. So, you know, there were a lot of good hockey players here, and really, they'd help us rookies when we came in. They would help make it comfortable for us and make it easy for us to break into the league, really.
8: One of the more amazing

0: being able to play.
1: Alex still lives in Detroit today, and he told us about how he spends most of his time these days.
0: Well, I'm in the promotional advertising business here in the Detroit area. We are also in the engraving, sign business, and custom plaque business in the area, and we do a lot of signs and lettering for doctors and lawyers' offices, and it's very interesting. In fact, just before you called, I was helping them in the shop to cut a little plastic here, mm-hmm. doing some work and that. So I like it. I like to go out and sell. I get an opportunity to work in the shop, fool around, and put things together, and also gives me a chance to get out and play some golf.
1: Making that sort of a decision is one that Alex thought about for a lot of years.
0: This business I'm in was something I looked at about 9 years before I quit hockey, that I wanted to stay in the Detroit area naturally, and I thought maybe I should have a little business or something to go into, and I didn't really feel like wanting to work for someone else after having to jump and go and everything whenever the coaches blew the whistle or be here, be there. I got a little tired of that, so I felt I wanted to get in my own business, be my own boss, and kind of be able to move about at my own will. And thank God to my son, who is with me and pretty well running the business, it's worked out that way.
1: At the age of 62, Alex Delvecchio still plays hockey with the Red Wings alumni, and he describes himself as a diehard Red Wings fan. Well, I'll tell you, one thing's for sure. It's not likely that his record of 24 consecutive NHL seasons with one team will ever be broken. I'm Dan Rusinowski. Join us next time for Where Are They Now? Ready for the start of the second period here at Joe Louis Arena, and the Sharks, although being outshot, lead Detroit by the score of 3-0. Glad you're with us tonight. I'm Dan Rusinowski along with Chris Collins. And Chris, the goal scorers for the Sharks, Sean Cronin, his first goal in a San Jose uniform, getting the Sharks on the board at 12:55, assisted by Bob Airey and Pat Falloon. And then the two old pros under pressure, Igor Larionov and Sergei Makarov, each getting their first playoff goals. Makarov coming on the power play with two Red Wings in the box.
2: Well, I have to tell you, when Detroit came out, it was like the bombing of Baghdad. I mean, everybody was running in, including the water boy and the trainer. But Archers was up to the challenge, but it's a whole new 20 minutes plus another 20 minutes, Dan, and Detroit is the most dangerous of them all.
1: Artur Zerbe in goal to our right for the second period. The Sharks leading it 3-0 as referee Andy Van Helleman drops the puck, and we're underway. Detroit with it, moving from left to right. Shepard on the attack, cuts to his left, has some room, but a player ahead of the play and offside. Shepard never actually crossed the blue line, and yet the whistle blows, and that brings some questions from the Wings to the linesmen, Shane Heyer and Gerard Gauthier.
2: I remember, Dan, that the Red Wings are playing without Steve Yzerman tonight, and that throws one of their top lines off with Keith Primo, Yzerman, and Shepard. You've got Sheldon Kennedy in there, and it sort of messes the other lines up, throws their timing up, so they may be finding their own little rhythm right now.
1: But we haven't heard Sheldon Kennedy's name too often on the radio tonight, have we, Chris? That's
2: no.
1: Because Sergei Fedorov's been double-shifting with Primo and Shepard quite often, and Coach Scotty Bowman just trying to shuffle his line so he's comfortable.
2: Take the body. When you take the body, you throw Detroit off their rhythm. It's one of the few ways you keep them from scoring more than you.
1: So far, the Sharks have executed that to perfection, leading 3-0, but Detroit dangerous. Here comes Nicholas Lidstrom. Gets by Cronin. Backhand shot right on. Save is made by Urbe. And with the rebound dangerously popping out, Arthur's just calmly putting the glove on it and hanging on. And, you know, he has been so cool all season long in the face of several barrages from other teams. Detroit, certainly no exception to that. They beat the Sharks 10-3 earlier this season, and Artur Zerbe has just been unbelievable.
2: That's their 10th shot on goal, and he's not going to stay cool if they allow those defensemen to run the corners like they're doing right now.
1: And that was a case of speed beating size. Cronin beaten to it by Lidstrom along the far boards. Now an angle drive by Paul Coffey, sticked away by Urbe. Rebound right to the slot, but three Sharks there. Meanwhile, a penalty coming up as Jamie Baker getting Coffey down to the ice, and actually Coffey's helmet popping off. And a penalty going to be called by referee Andy Van Helleman.
2: Jamie Baker's going to go here for either holding or interference. And what's bad about that is that Coffey let the puck go, and Falloon came out on a breakaway along with Whitney, a two-on-one. So here Baker goes in, a very untimely penalty. Paul Coffey's speed, what we just talked about, a defenseman and his speed, drew the penalty, and now Detroit would like to get out here and try to get on the board and change the

0: momentum of this game.
1: They're calling it roughing against Jamie Baker, 36 seconds into the second period. And the Red Wings have a chance to get their act together here as the penalty called against the Sharks centerman, Jamie Baker.
0: So it was okay to tackle him, but it was roughing when he sort of banged him a couple of times against the ice. Van Helleman has allowed him to play tonight a little bit. He's kept the whistle in his pocket, and so far the teams have been up to it. It's more or less the Sharks is getting in the way of all the speed that has kept them off the board so far.
1: 3-0. San Jose with goals by Cronin, his first in a San Jose uniform. Igor Larionov and Sergei Makarov, the other two goal scorers. Right now, Detroit in the power play, and they set up in the Sharks zone off the faceoff. At the near board, Sergei Fedorov. To Nicholas Lidstrom on the point. Now to Fedorov, trying to throw it back. Broken up by Gaetan Duchesne. He just made the move with his stick and deflected it out to center. Bakoffi gets it back, walks in, tries the shot. Tom Peterson partially blocked it, and it went wide of Artur Zerbe. In the corner, Kozlov trying to center it, went off a stick. Fedorov gets it back in the near corner. Over to Kozlov on the boards. Now to the point, kept in. Lidstrom loses it as he throws it in deep, and Duchesne cleared it to center.
0: Yeah, great play by Vlastimil Krupa to break that up, and another great play just now by Larionov to stack the middle of the ice.
1: Minute 20 to go in Baker's penalty, and here come the dangerous Red Wings. Fedorov to Kozlov, right wing side, overskates the puck, but he stops, passes to the point to Lidstrom, cross ice for Coffey, back for Lidstrom, shoots one through a screen, stick save Urbe, and Krupa clears the rebound of the far boards, where the Sharks' Goodrow picks up and guns it all the way down.
0: Nice work by Artur Zerbe with under 55 seconds left in this power play advantage for the Red Wings.
1: And a good hit by Arion Fedorov, but he skips free with the puck, leads to Primo, across the San Jose line on the boards, now to Chiasson, centers it in front with Shepard wide open and Urbe out of position, but he couldn't tee it up. On the point, Mark Howe shoots toward the goal, blocked by Sean Cronin, as the rebound pops out to the point with 39 seconds on the Detroit power play. San Jose on top 3-0 here in the second period. 3 minutes gone by. It's in behind the Sharks' net with 30 seconds left in the Detroit power play. Primo gets it away from Moore, but lost his balance, still throws it out to the point. Chiasson keeps it in, out of Shepard, shoots, kick save. Urbe rebound, Urbe goes down, but the Sharks poke the puck away from the Detroit forwards. 18 seconds on the power play. Detroit keeps it in. Fedorov got it from Howe, now throws it in front. Chiasson, backhand shot, score!

0: Steve Chason with a backhand shot. 20 feet away from Artur Zerbe. Gets it by him to the stick side down low. Fedorov and Howe will get the assist. A power play goal for Detroit with only 12 seconds to go in Jamie Baker's call. But it's a one-goal game for the Red Wings. I don't mean that they're behind by one. They have their first goal. It's 3-1 Sharks.
1: Well, you hate to see that. And, Dan, I'm going to go back to the same point. They allowed a defenseman not to go from the point, but to come around wide on the little box that the Sharks had set up. They have got to stop these defensemen from running in on top of Artur Zerbe, or Zerbe is going to be on his knees the entire game trying to stop the rush of the Red Wings.
0: And so the goal comes at 2:24, and the axiom stay out of the penalty box is glaringly apparent here at Joe Louis Arena. Sharks still lead 3-1, but the Wings have life, and here they come, charging across the blue line. Sheldon Kennedy pokes to the left wing corner, but Oselinch there got hit hard by McCarty, and the Wings will keep it in the zone. Probert handed it right to Sergei Makarov, though, and he passes to center. Garpenloff, wrist shot from the blue line, knocked down, bounces to the slot right on Essence. Bob Essence is saying, I'm not going to take any chances here, I'm just going to cover it and play his call.
1: Shots on goal are 14-8, Dan, 3-1. The Sharks lead the Red Wings.
0: And we've got a timeout on the ice with 3 minutes gone by in the second period. You're listening to Stanley Cup Playoff Hockey on the San Jose Sharks Radio Network. Sean Cronin, Igor Larionov, and Sergei Makarov have the Sharks' goals. And Steve Chason has just responded for the Wings with a power play goal at 2:24. San Jose 3, Detroit 1. Face-off left side of Bob Essence in the wing zone. Todd Ellick losing the draw to Sean Burr. The puck back behind the Red Wings net comes around the boards, but Krupa kept it in with a flick of the stick, and the Wings crowd kept trying to get this team back into the game. Here they come, to center, led by Lapointe. Across the line, guns one. Nice save by Artur Zerbe. Puck bounces behind him as he stopped it with his shoulder. Chris Draper tried to hit Krupa, and Krupa eluded the check, got it around the boards, and here comes Duchesne. One-handed pass to Tom Peterson. Up the ice, crossed the line, drops to the slot, knocked down. Dahlin, a shot just went wide, and the rebound goes to the right-wing corner. In the Detroit zone, Wings will get it, and they clear it. Jason Moore coming onto the ice. That would have been too many men, but he pops back in, as now it's icing against Detroit. And that was a pretty cagey move by Jason Moore. Remember, Chris, though, that you have to be 5 feet outside of your bench before they actually call it against you, and Jason Moore was taking no chances.
1: Hey, folks, you can have lunch now at George's Arena Grill, right where the Sharks play at San Jose Arena. Open for lunch Monday through Friday, 11 to 2. You've got to call them at 999-6800 to find out when the Sharks practice. Get an insider's view of the action. George's Arena Grill at San Jose Arena for lunch.
0: Sharks will be back at San Jose Arena later on in this series. A 2-3-2 series that's beginning here tonight in Detroit. Face off left side of Bob Essence. And Jamie Baker beaten to the draw. Red Wings trying to clear Cannot. Cronin shooting it, blocked in front by the Detroit defense, and they throw it down the ice. This should be icing as it goes into the San Jose zone, but Primo is going to beat Jason Moore to it, but no, they're saying that he was ahead of the play, and so they whistle it down and bring it all the way back. Oh, that was a break.
1: Yeah, it was a break for the Sharks. You know, the Sharks are wearing their teal jerseys, Dan. This is the second time the Sharks have worn the teal jerseys here in the last four games. Against Vancouver, the Sharks wore teal jerseys at home. Fans went, why did they do that? Well, there is a bylaw, an NHL bylaw, that says that the Sharks have to get new team jerseys. This is a conversation that we had with Bob Crocker, Pete Stemkowski and I did. They have to get those road jerseys on for the playoffs. They have to buy new jerseys. So the Sharks thought maybe we could wear them one time before.
0: One other thing that's different with the Sharks' uniforms, they're wearing a number 34 sticker on their helmets to commemorate Mike Coleman, who, of course, was tragically killed late in the season in Kansas City with the Sharks' development affiliate. San Jose leading it 3-1 here in the second period. 15:50 to go as it comes all the way back to the Sharks' blue line, and Jeff Norton knocking it down, throwing it over to Igor Larionov. Now back to Norton, and he gets around the forechecking Shepard and floats one to center. Larionov on the attack. Stick handles across the line. Crisscrossing. Makarov back pass. Oselin shoots, and it's up and wide of Essence. But a pretty passing execution by this top line for San Jose. They get it back at center. Makarov, lead on the left, Garpamov, cross the line, weaves to his right. Headman pass in front, deflected by Oselin, stopped by Essence as he dives in front. And that was really a case of Essence's body being in the right place at the right time.
1: I believe that Igor Larionov got kicked in the face coming across trying to go after the puck, and it was Keith Primo, who came up on top of the net and kicked Larionov, and this is not good news right now. He is laying on the ice. Primo came through to finish the playoff and hit the ice. Larionov took a high skate right into the face, and they are carrying him off right now, and this has gone from questionable to awful. If anything serious is with Igor right now, but not a good play. And once again, Detroit so frustrated, they are racing up and down the ice on this GLM line. And Larionov right now, not in good shape. They are going to carry him into the dressing room.
0: He's favoring his right leg. He was holding it up as they carried him off, and they are helping him off. That is bad news for the Sharks. Larionov with a goal and an assist easily. The top player on the San Jose, among the forwards on the San Jose team. And you have to say that even though the Sharks are ahead 3-1, there's going to be a lot of worrying on the bench.
1: Boy, I guess so. What a player Igor is and what heart he has.
0: Face off to the left side of Essensa. Means more pressure on players like Jamie Baker now. Centering a combination. He won the draw. Sent over to the near side. Pat Falloon in front. Reaching forward. Whitney circling. Throwing it back to the point. Cronin blasting one, but it's blocked by Paul Coffey. Only two Sharks back as the wings charge to the attack. Led by Coffey, crossed the line, trying to feed it to the right. Broken up by Cronin, bounces in front. Primo taps it, stopped in front. And the Sharks cover up on the play with Jason Moore falling on it just barely in front of the crease.
1: Now, Dan, that's just outstanding work by the Sharks in the opposite end of the ice with Pat Falloon leading the way and defensively to get it into Jason Moore on the ice.
0: 3-1, the Sharks lead the Red Wings, but Igor Larionov has hobbled off with an injury. 5:06 gone by in this second period. We'll be back on the San Jose Sharks Radio Network. A lot of action in the tunnel between the Sharks bench and the dressing room and all of it surrounding Igor Larionov, who has gone down after being hit in his Red Wings zone. Right now in the Sharks zone, San Jose leading 3-1. Play to the right side of Artur Zerbe. And Todd Ellick throws it in front of his net. Young Vlasti Krupas to candles away from Cicerelli and feeds on the right to Ellick. Crosses the line, winds up, shoots one wide of Essensa, comes around the boards. Krupa will hold it in. Nice play on the point as Vlasti Krupa gets it to Ellick.
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0: By Essensa, and the rebound went off the far post. Back the other way come the wings. Fedorov, lead pass on the left. Kozlov into the zone, shoots one. Glove save down low, and Urbe puts the stick up high as the traffic gets intense on the rebound, but he's able to hang on for the faceoff.
1: Slava Kozlov and Sergei Fedorov are really the choice men to get hit tonight, and I'm telling you, they're hitting Fedorov, and they're hitting Kozlov big time. Now, there's an old adage that the people won't hit Wayne Gretzky and Mario Lemieux. They don't like it when they get hit. Well, Fedorov hasn't been around long enough not to get hit. Same with Kozlov. You don't hit these guys, Dan. They come at you like trucks. So the Sharks have slowed them down a bit tonight.
0: And it was a nice save by Essensa off of Todd Ellick. Actually deflected it with the blocker board over to the right as Todd Ellick weaved his way to the slot. San Jose on the attack. Here's a pass. Norton to Garpenloff. Races by Konstantinov. Hooked by Konstantinov. And Vladimir Konstantinov steals the puck. Garpenloff chopped by Karkner in the slot as the Red Wings come back the other way. And they shoot it to the San Jose zone. Left side of Urbe, knocking it down. Konstantinov in front. It goes off his skate. And the Sharks struggle to get the rebound. Can't get it. Chason has a man in front. Kennedy, but his pass to him blocked by Norton. Angle drive by Kennedy. Now knocked down by Urbe. And Arturs pokes it off the boards. And Sergei Makarov will try to chase it down at the Red Wing blue line. Couldn't get to it, but now Baker does. Jamie Baker for the Sharks brings it across the line, but ran into Konstantinov. Vladimir Konstantinov lost the puck. Sharks Baker recovers, dumps it in, and Coach Kevin Constantine will get a line change out there. 13:16 to go in the second period. The score, the Sharks 3, the Red Wings 1. As Sean Cronin hit by Chason, but he got it across the red line and dumps one into the Detroit zone. Konstantinov throws to center, but the ever-conservative Sean Cronin knocks it down and had Ray Whitney set up on a breakaway, but Whitney couldn't get the puck on his stick at the blue line. Perfectly set up there by Cronin, almost a breakaway for Ray Whitney. Back inside the Detroit zone, wings, Karama to center, knocked down by Jason Moore, and he throws it the other way. Detroit, trailing by 2 goals, sends it up the right wing boards. Martin Lapointe knocks it down to Draper. Chris Draper, drop pass, overskating at Burr, and the Sharks will get it back. And down the left side comes Falloon. Moves to his right, crisscrosses with Whitney, gives it to him near side. Whitney making the move on Coffey, couldn't get by him, and Detroit will recover, and Sean Burr will throw it to Draper. to Coffey. Jumps right in. Leap pass, LaPointe at the blue line. It goes off his skate, but Burr recovers, winds up, shoots, knocked down in front. Urbe got a piece of it, makes another save on the angle drive by Burr on the rebound from the left wing side. It goes to Urbe's right in the corner. 12:08 to play in the second period. And the Sharks valiantly trying to get it out of their own zone. And they'll do it as Falloon caroms it off of Coffey's stick and down the ice. And that's just good perseverance by the Sharks.
1: Yeah, Sharks need to get a line change, Dan. They need to, in fact, get quicker changes on the ice. They can't stay out there as long with the faster skating team.
0: And here come the wings. Shepard breaking down the right side, moving in on Krupa, shooting it. Went off of Urbe's face mask, it looked like, and up into the seats. And that'll stop the action with 11:42 to go in the second period. And the score, the Sharks 3 and the Wings 1.
1: Shots on goal, 17-12 now in favor of Detroit. Urbe's come up big. Essence has come up big this period. Not for lack of effort by the Sharks, though. They have been working the puck well. Todd Ellick coming off the ice right now, banging his stick down. He had the best chance to score on Essence. He had him down on the ground. He waited a bit too long.
0: But the overriding thought on the Sharks, in spite of their lead, is the loss of Igor Larionov, and we have no report on his condition yet. Jamie Baker replacing him on this shift with Makarov and Garpenlov up front. And back on defense, a combination of Norton and Ozilinch. Puck is dropped in the Sharks' zone, and Norton got hit by one of the wings, Greg Johnson, and he got it around the boards, now gets the puck back and leads Garpenlov on the wing. Left side, walks across the blue line, puts on the brakes, gets by Karkner. Now stick handles toward the slot, has it on his backhand, but Karkner recovering beautifully, skated right in front of him, and poke checked the puck off of his stick. Terry Karkner, former number one pick in the NHL draft, first rounder, not overall, he was 13th overall, but still a top draft choice, throws it down the ice. And the Sharks will get it back, and they skate to center. Little mix up there now between Bob Airy and Sergei Makarov as the puck skips away and back to the Detroit blue line. Karkner takes it there. Lead pass off the boards. Intended for Primo. He lost the puck. Makarov recovers. And here come the Sharks. Ellick gets the pass. Now to Airy. Cross the line. Lead for Ellick. And oh, Airy got drilled, but it's centered out in front by Ellick. Ozilinch had a chance. He couldn't shoot it. At the near side, Fedorov now recovers for the wings. He can really charge it. Lead pass for Kozlov coming off the bench. Off his stick and down into the Sharks zone. San Jose will get it. They'll try to clear, and they'll do it. Airy checked by Fedorov, but he got it out to center. Now Ellick hooked a bit along the boards. Loose, recovered by Krupa. He moves to his right, checked by Kozlov, knocked down. Loose puck at center, recovered by Cicerelli. To Kozlov, to Cicerelli, cross the line, being checked by Krupa, but hands to Fedorov on the boards. Winds up, shoots one, stick, save made by Artur Zerbe. And the rebound gobbled up by Ulf Dahlin with 10:11 to go in the second period. Here comes Ulf Dahlin. Sharks on top 3-1. Dahlin to center, dumps it into the Detroit zone. Essence out of the net, couldn't really stop it, but the Wings defense does get to it as the Sharks are making a line change. Detroit skating from left to right. They miss fire on the pass. Jason Moore, behind his own blue line, dumps it all the way down, but no icing on the play. Sharks into forecheck. They'll get it. Whitney will try to center. Goes off a stick. He recovers behind the goal. Elbowed by Chason. No penalty called, and the Wings will move it out. Here they come. Konstantinov. Now to Kozlov on the left. And Slava Kozlov just throws it into the Shark zone. McCarty against Cronin. Good hit by McCarty on Cronin. Those are two tough guys that I'm sure will have some extracurricular activities later. Now in front of the net. McCarty a chance. Stopped by Urbe as he was set up by Bob Probert. Sharks just trying to get it out now as the Wings going to their rugged guys. And they skate to center. Whitney cross the line. Slap shot. Nice save from 60 feet out by goaltender Bob Essence. And the Wings move it back. 9:10 to go. Here's Coffey cruising across the line. Lead pass deflected just wide, but Detroit going to get called on the offside with 9:05 left in this second period. And the Wings picking up the intensity. Hear it from the crowd as we've got a break in the action. You're listening to Stanley Cup Playoff Hockey on the San Jose Sharks Radio Network. Best news for the Sharks so far tonight. Igor Larionov is back on the ice, and so apparently he is not seriously injured, and that's a big sigh of relief for the Sharks, who lead Detroit 3-1. Larionov out with his familiar line mates, Makarov and Garpenlov with Norton and Ozilinch on defense. And off the draw on their own zone, they got it out to center, but Probert comes back the other way, pokes it toward the goal, but Urbe knocks it down and dumps it off the boards. And that's a perfect clearing play by Urbe as it stops well short of icing. Detroit throws it back to center, knocked down by the Sharks. Norton dumps it back to the Detroit zone again. And Essence leaves it for defenseman Nicholas Lidstrom. Lidstrom, who's never missed a game as a professional, stick handles to center, cross the line, makes his move on Norton, shoots one, stick save made by Urbe. That was a brilliant end-to-end rush by Nicklas Lidstrom. Now a penalty coming up against Detroit as it's frozen along the boards. Martin LaPointe running one of the Sharks, looked to be Sandis Ozilinch, and he is going to get a penalty here from referee Andy Van Helleman. So, Chris, within the space of 2 minutes, the Sharks get Igor Larionov back, and now they're going to get a power play.
1: They certainly are, Dan, and I got to tell you, Martin LaPointe did not use the best sense. I know what he was trying to do. He wanted to get in there and keep up the action that has been going on the ice here. Both the Sharks and the Red Wings have been making it physical. Coach Bowman has, in fact, matched his big boys up against the GLM line because he wants to slow them down a little bit. And LaPointe didn't really get too cheap, Dan, but he got over-exuberant, and Van Helleman was there to make the call.
0: A couple of other games out of town in the National Hockey League tonight in the Stanley Cup playoffs. New York Rangers in the second period have a 3-0 lead over the New York Islanders, and so far they've outscored their crosstown rivals 9-0 in this Stanley Cup playoff. Right here, 3-1, Sharks leading it. Martin LaPointe getting a two-minute call, and the Sharks have the man advantage. Here they come, up ice. Donlan on the attack, got the pass at the blue line, but it went off his stick. Good defense by Steve Chason to get a piece of it, and the Wings able to clear it all the way down. Rob Goodrow back on defense, along with Tom Peterson. Peterson throws it ahead to Ellick. Ellick throws it on the right at center. Across the line, Falloon reaching for the puck, couldn't get it, and the Wings able to clear it.
1: Dan, you've got to control the puck on Detroit because they're a fast team. You can't be throwing rink-wide passes. They can react.
0: Here comes Peterson across the blue line, throws it to the right-wing corner. Garpenlof trying to get it from Chason, but Chason out-muscling him, and the Wings clear it. So far, Detroit's penalty killers doing a good job in this Sharks power play. It's 3-1 San Jose. Minute and 7 seconds to go in the man advantage. Let's not forget that Detroit leads the NHL with 22 shorthanded goals this season. They're always dangerous. Sharks on the attack. Here comes Garpenlof. Left wing side, cross the line. Hands to Larionov. He spins. He throws a cross ice pass. Shot by Norton. Save made by Essensa. And with Garpenlof right in there, sticking his nose into the Detroit defenseman on the rebound. Some pushing and shoving. But we're going to have a face-off in the Detroit zone.
1: That's good work by the Sharks. Keith Primo is coming out of his game right now, Dan. He's more concerned with what Garpenlof is doing offensively than what he is doing offensively. Keith Primo is nothing to shake a stick at here. Here's the guy to go down and play both ways up and down the ice. But what you've got here is this GLM line dominating when it comes to puck control. The Sharks need to keep that kind of play up and make the Red Wings worry about them offensively.
0: Hey, that's how the Red Wings play defense. They just control the puck and don't let you touch it. And so Larionov, in a kind of an odd way, is leading a defensive kind of an effort when the Sharks control the puck.
1: Good point. When they control the puck, they frustrate the Red Wings. They need to hold the puck and wait. Even if it's 2 minutes, you wait for one shot. There's 50 seconds left in the man advantage.
0: And the Sharks, with the power play, lead it 3-1. This time, Primo beats Larionov to the draw, and the Wings clear it. Good effort again by Detroit to get it all the way down the ice. 40 seconds left in the Sharks' power play as Norton stops behind his own net, and he slowly, deliberately carries it out to center, headmans it onto the stick of Sergei Makarov, and Makarov twisting and turning, hands to Garpenlof on the right, gets by Johnson, banks it off the boards, back to the point in the Detroit zone. Norton will stop it with only 20 seconds on the power play. Now over to the far boards, Makarov sends it around, near corner, Karkner and Garpenlof fighting for position. Good work by Garpenlof again as he poke checks it free, but only 10 seconds left in the Sharks' power play as Norton races in from the right point to keep it in the Detroit zone. Wings will send it up the boards, and Primo clears it, but Sergei Makarov back-checking throws to his blue line as the penalty is over to Detroit. Here comes Norton, across the line. Lead pass in front for a breaking Bob Airy, knocked away by the Detroit defense, kept in at the point by Makarov, and he feeds it in back of the Sharks, I should say the Detroit goal. Wings get it. Norton caught up ice. 2-on-1 break. Here come the Wings. Here comes Primo walking into the zone. Can't even shoot the puck. And now he throws it back to the point. And a drive by Coffey is off the stick of Urbe and wide. That was a close call, but the Wings still pressing. Johnson to the point. Coffey one times went off the stick of Primo in the left wing corner. Larionov defending, but the pass to the slot. Backhand shot stopped by Urbe off of Johnson. And a good effort on the rebound there by the Sharks as they try to poke it out. But they can't do it. Red Wings will keep it in. Lidstrom off the board. Centered in front, but Larionov intercepts. And he throws it to Airy up ice. And the Sharks manage to just trickle it out to the neutral zone.
1: Sandis Ozilinch made a big mistake, Dan.
0: And here comes Ciccarelli shooting one. And it's high and wide of Artur Zurbe on the right. San Jose gets the rebound. 2-on-2. Here's a lead for Whitney. Off his stick as Duchesne's pass was a little too hard. And back the other way comes Shepard to the Sharks line. Checked by the San Jose defense, but gobbled up. Here's Fedorov. He's dangerous, racing to the side of the goal. Has Urbay down. The shot toward the net. Save made by Urbay as the pass went to Nicholas Lidstrom 3 feet in front of the net. Sharks able to clear it back to center, and the Wings fans and the players are pretty frustrated here as San Jose continues to lead it by the score of 3-1. Penalty upcoming now against the Sharks as Gaetan Duchesne getting the stick up high, and the Duke not happy with the call, but he's going to go to the penalty box as Detroit's Ciccarelli was hauled down. 3-1, San Jose leading it. We've got a break in the action. You're listening to the Stanley Cup Playoffs on the San Jose Sharks Radio Network. Dan Rusinowski along with Chris Collins back at Joe Louis Arena. Detroit going on the power play, trailing 3-1. And they put a shot right on goal off of the stick of Steve Chiasson. But Artur Zerbe, with a great effort through a partial screen, is able to glove it and hang on as the Sharks put Gaetan Duchesne in the penalty box. Just 5 seconds ago, the time of that penalty, 15 minutes and 18 seconds.
1: Shots on goal, 23-14 in favor of the Red Wings at this point, Dan.
0: And off the draw, Red Wings power play has it. Chiasson, cross ice to Markow. Now back to Chiasson. Near board feed to Fedorov. Checked by Peterson. Got it back to the point, but a good effort there by the Sharks as Jamie Baker was very tight on Chiasson, forced him to make a mistake, and Baker able to poke it out to center. Now Baker trying to steal the puck as the pass came on the right, but it went away from everybody. Artur Zerbe in front of his net just cleared it back to center.
1: Good work. When Baker got the puck out, came back in, and Arthur's cleaned it all the way out, Dan. Good work by Arthur's. Heads up.
0: Minute 20 to go on this Detroit power play as the Red Wings carry it across the Sharks' line, but a great effort by Tom Peterson on Fedorov pokes it out to center, and the Sharks throw it ahead. Here's Baker. Gets around Chiasson. Shorthanded. Shoots one on goal. Nice save by Essensa, and he drops the puck. He almost covered it, but Coffey, seeing that he had time, poked it free, and here come the Wings. Minute to go on their power play. Primo at the Sharks' line. Gives to Shepard in the right wing corner. Checked by Moore, but throws it around the boards. The Sharks intercept. And here's Larionov just skating it out to center and throwing it down the ice with 50 seconds to go in the Detroit power play. But the Wings are fast, and they come right back into the Sharks' zone. A shot toward the net, knocked away by Urbe. Jason Moore tries to clear, bounces off a stick. Great effort by Chiasson to keep it in, but the Wings having trouble controlling it. Another good effort by Chiasson to keep it in. A cross-ice pass, Coffey fans on it. Sharks, Airy shoots it down the ice, and there's only 30 seconds left on that penalty to Gaetan Duchesne.
1: Good shift for the Sharks there, killing the penalty. Now 20 seconds left, Dan. Here come the Wings.
0: And here they come, led by Kozlov, across the San Jose line. Backhand pass goes off the left wing boards. Sharks can't clear. Coffey keeps it in. 15 seconds on the power play. Primo a drive on the cross-ice pass, and it's knocked wide of a net. Over in the near corner, Sharks trying to clear, cannot. Kept in far point. Coffey checked by Baker with 5 seconds on the penalty. Throws it around the board. Centering pass. Lidstrom shoots. Save is made by Urbe. Just barely got a piece of it as Duchesne comes back onto the ice, and the penalty is over. And the puck winds up in the seats with 2.5 minutes to go in this second period. And Chris, so far so good for the Sharks. In game one of the Stanley Cup playoffs, they lead Detroit 3-1.
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0: Chris will be talking with Keith Gabe of the Free Press here in Detroit at the end of the second period. Right now, so far, it's been basically perfect execution by the Sharks in terms of getting the crowd frustrated, getting the Wings frustrated, and, of course, the opportunism of San Jose in the first period is something that has Lady Luck on the Sharks' side a bit.
1: Well, I have to tell you, I'm more excited about talking to a guy from the Free Press because my suits need it right now. They're pretty wrinkled.
0: Well, so far it has been a non-wrinkled game. Just absolutely picture-perfect if you're a Sharks fan. Igor Larionov, fortunately, back on the ice right now after going down in the second. He is back-checking as Darren McCarty sends it in front. The shot, score!

0: Sheldon Kennedy deflecting the Darren McCarty pass. McCarty with the backhand feed in front, and Kennedy deflecting it perfectly as Larionov was defending on the play in front. But Kennedy with the great speed got past the Sharks' veteran centerman. And so the Wings get their second goal of the game.
1: And, you know, that's what this team has, Dan. They have fourth-line players that can run as fast as anybody on the Sharks. Beautiful execution. That was just perfect.
0: Time of the goal, 17:44. Kennedy, his first of the playoffs. And so the Sharks' lead is cut to 3-2.
1: Well, there have been five goals, Dan, scored in that one net to our right there. Maybe that's an advantage for the Sharks in the third period. Jeez.
0: Sheldon Kennedy wasn't even expected to play today because Steve Yzerman was a late scratch. When you have a choice between Steve Yzerman, one of the best players in the game, and the Red Wings captain, and Sheldon Kennedy, it's pretty obvious who you're going to choose. But because Kennedy was pressed into service here, he just had to stay prepared. And he hasn't played a lot tonight, but what a move he made to get open.
1: Yeah, and the Sharks are letting the crowd back into the game and the Red Wings here, which is not a good sign. The Sharks need to regroup and play as tough as they've been playing. This team's bound to score goals. You have to give them that.
0: And Darren McCarty with the kind of blind backhand pass, so it goes right to Kennedy. So now it's 3-2 San Jose. Off the draw, Sharks blue line now. Knocked down by the Wings. Sean Burr goes into the corner, centers it for Chris Draper, but it's broken up by Dolan, and here come the Sharks. Elick leads the attack to the red line and backhands one into the Detroit zone. Right side of Essensa with a minute 40 remaining in the second period. Sharks forecheck for a moment, but the Wings succeed in clearing it. Peterson knocks it down, went cross ice behind Dolan. Knocked down by Bird, he dumps it in. Now taken by LaPointe, shoot, stick save made by Urbe as the weird dump in play turned out to be a quality scoring chance for Detroit. On the rebound, Dolan intercepts the pass and he throws it out to center. Here comes Todd Elick, stick handling to his right. And across the line, just backhands in deep to the Detroit zone with a minute 15 to go in this second period. Sharks make the line change for the final minute of play. Cronin and Moore are out there on defense. Baker, Falloon, and Whitney are up front. San Jose skating from right to left. And here's a head man to Baker. 1 minute to go. Stick handles to his left across the blue line. Lead pass for Whitney goes off the boards. Whitney has it to the right of Essensa. He and Falloon forecheck. Falloon poking it loose, but Lidstrom defending knocks it away. And with 48 seconds to go in the period, Detroit clears it.
1: Outstanding work by Detroit to forecheck and for the Sharks to keep their heads up, Dan, and continue to force the play into Detroit into the ice.
0: This is playoff hockey, and anything can happen. Wings now down by one. Send to center. Here's Primo across the line, walking in deep, but no offside against the Wings. With 33 seconds left, and the crowd is going to react to everything that they call now against Detroit with boos, but in that case, the Wings were offside.
1: You know, these two franchises, Dan, come into this playoff game tonight looking at this series from a different angle. The Red Wings, of course, have had pressure to win or else. And with the Sharks, their pressure was to improve over last year. This is icing on the cake. And believe me, that falls on the ears in both a positive and negative way of this Detroit team. They've responded well. They look like the Detroit team we expected out here in this period. They've set themselves up perfectly for the third period now.
0: 3-2, 30 seconds to go in the second period. The Sharks with a one-goal edge. But Detroit controls the faceoff. And here they come. A pass from behind the red line goes all the way down the ice. Sharks will not get to it, doesn't appear, but yes, they do, as Primo again reaching for the puck. Just couldn't quite get to it before Jeff Norton.
1: Now, like you said, Dan, the fans are going to boo about anything, but the Sharks and the Red Wings, I think, want to get this period over with. Speaking of players and playoff game, experience-wise, Detroit on their roster has 709 playoff games to their experience. The Sharks have only 243.
0: But Sergei Makarov and Igor Larionov have many years of world championship experience. In fact, Makarov with 8 world championships to his credit. I mean, that's incredible. That's like, you know, winning 8 Stanley Cups if you're in Europe.
1: Certainly. And the management and the coaches know this. They don't look at stats like that. But it is interesting to point out it's deceiving numbers are.
0: 3-2. The Sharks on top. 21 seconds left in the period. Face off won by the Sharks. Ozilinch in the offensive zone. Throws to Garpenloff in the corner. Ridden off the play by Howe. Wings trying to clear Canott. 12 seconds to go in the period as Essensa behind his goal throws it up the boards. And Detroit will roll it down the ice. And that's how the second period will come to a close. Crowd coming up on its feet here as the Wings have gotten themselves back into this game. They were down 3-0 at the end of the first period, and now with goals by Steve Chason and Sheldon Kennedy, the score at the end of the second period reads the Sharks 3 and the Red Wings 2. Shots on goal in the second period for the Sharks, 6, a two-period total of 14, and the Detroit Red Wings, 17, a two-period total of 26. We'll come back. We have all kinds of stuff coming your way between periods right after this timeout on the San Jose Sharks Radio Network. This is Dan Rusinowski with the Sharks NHL Dictionary, brought to you by Pepsi Cola. Be young. Have fun. Drink Pepsi. You know what the rule book says about the puck? I'll tell you in a moment. The puck is made of vulcanized rubber or other approved material, 1 inch thick and 3 inches in diameter. It weighs between 5.5 ounces and 6 ounces. All pucks used in competition must be approved by the rules committee. Now, vulcanized rubber has been the only approved material so far, but at least the rules makers have decided to leave a little opening for any other newfangled invention that might replace vulcanized rubber. Meanwhile, whose responsibility is it to provide pucks? Do you take them on the road when you go on a long trip away from home? Well, Rule 25 in the NHL rulebook kind of outlines that. Section B states that the home team is responsible for providing an adequate supply of official pucks, which shall be kept in a frozen condition. Usually that means a bunch of pucks inside an ice bucket. This supply of pucks is kept at the penalty bench under the control of one of the regular off-ice officials or a special attendant. Next time you're at a Sharks game, take a look for that bucket of ice filled with pucks. I'm Dan Rusinowski with the Sharks NHL Dictionary, brought to you by Pepsi Cola. Be young. Have fun. Drink Pepsi.
1: When leading after two periods, the Sharks have a seasonal record, regular season record, of 22-2-6. Conversely, the Red Wings, when trailing after two periods, are 2-21-2. Well, it's 3-2. Sharks lead the Red Wings from Joe Louis Arena. Back after this on the San Jose Sharks Radio Network.
0: Dan Rusinowski along with Chris Collins back here at Joe Louis Arena in Detroit. And Chris, they said the playoffs were exciting and intense. I think we've had all of that. Now a nail-biting third period upcoming for the Sharks as they lead Detroit 3-2. Earlier you referred to the Sharks' excellent record when leading and Detroit's poor record when trailing, but this is the playoffs, and you know what? You might as well just pack all those records in and throw them out the window.
1: Yep, throw it out with the bathwater. Dan, I got to tell you, if the Sharks take the body, take the man like they did in the first period, they can create their own chances. I think they sat back and waited a bit in the second period, and it cost them just like it did Detroit in the first period.
0: Sharks goals by Cronin, Larionov, and Makarov. Chason and Kennedy had goals in the second period for Detroit. We'll be back for the final period after this on the San Jose Sharks Radio Network. The Sharks lead the Red Wings 3-2, and we're underway in the third period with Detroit moving on the attack at the Sharks' blue line. Ray Shepard across the line, feeds to the point. Nicholas Lidstrom shot toward the net, sticked away by the San Jose defense in Artur Zerbe. And the rebound kept in by Coffey, throws behind the net. Centering pass by Johnson knocked down. Johnson gets it back to Lidstrom, throws it in front. Net open, Urbe with an astounding kick save from the left wing side on Shepard as he did the splits with the entire corner on the upper side of the goal open. Sharks skating out here in the opening minute of the third period. And Falloon reaching for it, couldn't get it. Neither could Whitney. San Jose making a line change as Detroit moves to center. Makarov knocking Kozlov down to the ice, and he slams into the boards. No penalty called, although Detroit fans wanted one against Sergei Makarov. And the Sharks able to dump it down into the Detroit zone. But the Wings quickly get back. On the right, they come in. Cicerelli, long drive on goal, stopped by Urbe. And Arturs is shaken up as he took the full brunt of that blistering blast by a 500-goal man, Dino Cicerelli. And Tommy Woodcock, the Sharks trainer, is out to attend to Artur Zerbe.
1: It was a hard shot, folks, and it was low into the midsection. And I'll tell you what, for a 29th shot on goal, I'm sure Arturs would rather get hit by another 28 than take that 29th one again. Wow.
0: Tommy Woodcock in his 26th season in the National Hockey League. The man you want is your trainer for the playoffs. I mean, this guy has gone to the Stanley Cup Finals 3 times when he was with the St. Louis Blues. And, you know, one of the ironies of all this is that one of his coaches in St. Louis was none other than Scotty Bowman, now with Detroit.
1: Isn't that something? Turnabout is fair play. 19th playoff series. And, Dan, like you said, 137 games. 3 Stanley Cup Finals. This is the guy I talked to, Woody, today. And I said, Woody, does it change at all? He said, well, maybe the players make a little more money. I said, okay, Woody, thanks for the quote.
0: The legendary Tommy Woodcock onto the ice right now. And Artur Zerbe getting up slowly here as he is being helped to his feet. And he is going to skate it off. And Jimmy Waite looking on from behind the bench is already nodding his head saying Artur's is okay.
1: Artur's is the tough guy. Goes 5'8", 180. And I'll tell you, he is a bulky kid. Looking at him on the plane the other day, and I can't believe what a rock he is.
0: This broadcast brought to you in part by Pepsi Cola. Be young. Have fun. Drink Pepsi. Artur Zerbe made the stick save on Dino Ciccarelli, and he got it in the glove. I'm not sure exactly what part of his body he hurt. Maybe it got him off the leg just above the goalie pad on the right side, and that stinks.
1: Well, it sure does. As you'd like to say, vulcanized rubber, it means that Spock had a hand in making those things, right?
0: Speaking of Spock, Nick Libet, former Red Wing, who had that nickname, is here tonight. 3-2 San Jose leading, and Urbe's okay. He's in the nets as we're back to live action here with a minute and a half gone by. In this third period, Chiasson with a drive score!

0: Right after Artur Zerbe was attended to by Tommy Woodcock, Steve Chason slapping it from the point. Darren McCarty with the screen in front, and we're tied at three. Only a minute 34 gone by in the third period, and that was a rocket. Now the Octopi being tossed onto the ice by the Red Wing faithful.
1: That was a play that was practiced by Chason and McCarty at practice yesterday. Dan and I attended by the Red Wings. They shot about 300 pucks doing the same thing. Dan, what happened is Makarov controlled the puck. He threw it behind the net. Sandis Ozolinch didn't go for the puck. He let it go by him. The Red Wings jumped on it, made one crisp pass. There was the bam shot on goal. It was deflected in. Ozolinch chose the wrong way to throw the puck out, and it cost the Sharks their lead in this game.
0: And so the Sharks' 3-0 lead has evaporated, and a standing ovation here for Detroit. They're cleaning the Octopi off the ice, an old tradition here in Detroit. This time two of them were tossed out there. 16 wins signified by the eight legs. That's how many the Wings would need to win the Stanley Cup.
1: How much does an Octopi cost?
0: I don't know.
1: I mean, just throw money out on the ice. It's a lot cleaner.
0: We'll get the official word on that goal as soon as we can. Chason with the shot. McCarty with the screen. Might have deflected it in front. I don't think so. I think it's going to be Chason's second goal of the game. Back to action now as the Sharks bring it into the offensive zone, but they're going to be whistled down for an icing with 1:49 gone by in this third period.
1: Dan, Darren McCarty gets the goal. The assist goes to Steve Chason. That is his second point of the game for Chason. And McCarty does get the credit for getting his stick up there. And like I said yesterday, Chason and McCarty after practice working that left and right.
0: McCarty with only 9 goals during the season. Right now he's got a goal and an assist in this important game. He's really more noted for his toughness and his pugilistic ability rather than his hockey playing ability. But he's showing that he can come through in the clutch here as Detroit has come back on home ice to tie the Sharks 3-3. Off the faceoff, Detroit shot from the point, this time by Terry Karkner, deflected up into the seats with 1:58 gone by in this third period. And, you know, you got a sense of a totally different Sharks bench right now as the players just trying to dig in and get back focused.
1: Well, the Red Wings are out shooting the Sharks 2-1 right now at 30-15. With the score tied 3-3, Dan, the Sharks have to go back and play the game they're accustomed to, which is tough defense.
0: Now right now, the faceoff upcoming just inside the Sharks zone. And Chris, we want to remind Sharks fans that a great hockey game is not complete without what?
1: Without a great pizza. Get a real Round Table pizza delivered. All you have to do is call Round Table now. Dan left his cellular phone in the trunk of his car, so go by the arena and use it.
0: What about your cellular phone? You left yours in Sacramento.
1: I did. They can't get it.
0: Faceoff at the top of the circle. Actually, halfway between the circle and the blue line on the left side of Artur Zerbe. Tie game at 3. Now, San Jose had the 3-goal lead, but this explosive Detroit team can always come back. And then the Red Wings, who won 23 of their 46 games here at home, come back again. Off the draw, Zerbe, left side of his goal, sends it around the boards. Primo kept it in and ricochets it off a Lidstrom skate, stays in the Sharks zone, and winds up behind the goal. The 6'4", 225-pound Primo is hit by Jamie Baker. Good effort by Baker to strip the puck free just by shoulder-checking Primo. But it's loose at the near side, and Cronin fighting for it, kicked it back to Baker and Primo. They continue to fight for it. Baker interfering a bit. No penalty called as Cronin got back through it around the board. Sharks will have to hustle to get it out of the zone, and Baker getting back into it with a great effort pokes it to center. 3-3 to score. 17-12 to go in this third period as the Sharks move on the attack from left to right. But they throw it the length of the ice as they're caught at the end of a shift. They will take an icing call here with 2:56 gone by in the third. And the Red Wings fans really show their appreciation as we've got a tie game 3-3 and a break in the action on the San Jose Sharks Radio Network. Tense game here at Joe Louis Arena. Game one of the Stanley Cup playoffs. Tied at 3 here in the third. And Igor Larionov losing the faceoff. McCarty reaching for the puck, but Igor protecting it. It goes back behind the Sharks' net. Detroit forechecking. Probert and McCarty on the wings. And Probert this time on the right wing side hitting Jeff Norton. Probert trying to shoulder it free, and he does. He's got great strength. Sheldon Kennedy now reaching in, and Larionov checks him. But Probert gets it back. Feeds McCarthy. Fans on the shot. intercepted, and Igor Larionov calmly knocks it down. Sharks move out on the attack to center. Larionov taking his time in this tie game. Sends a backhand pass to Makarov. Then he moves back into his own zone and circles to the right wing boards. Now moves around Kennedy to center. Makarov protecting the puck as Konstantinov checks him. Got it to Garpenlov. Garpenlov across the red line dumps it inside the Detroit zone. Line change for Kevin Konstantin and the Sharks. 16-13 to go in the third as Detroit, skating from right to left, carries it to center, and Probert shoots one in. Sent back toward the point, Duchesne knocks it down, circles, stops, goes cross-ice, and here's Ellick with a full head of steam to center. Moved around Fedorov, cross the line, Dahlin, stick handling, in traffic, being checked by Karkner as Ellick goes to the net. And Dahlin went to the boards, got hit by Karkner, then by Probert. The puck skitters free on the right point. Peterson shoots one, but it's wide from 60 feet out. Krupa dumps it off the boards. Nice play. Duchesne out of the point. Peterson shoots. Stick save made by Essenser. That was a great stop through a screen by the Detroit goaltender. And the Wings will ice the puck here as the Sharks forward line of Ellick, Duchesne, and Dahlin putting on the pressure. But Bob Essenser making his second big save of the game against this combination. And that's got to bring confidence to Scotty Bowman's team.
1: Well, the Red Wings kicked the puck out of their zone and iced it. Speaking of kicking, the San Jose Grizzlies are coming to town this summer. 14 Thrill Pack Continental Indoor Soccer League games. 408-971-7627. You want to get a kick out of indoor soccer? Call now. Season tickets and regular season tickets are available.
0: End of the second period at Madison Square Garden. The Rangers lead the Islanders by the score of 5-0. Toronto also up 5-0 on Chicago. The Maple Leafs haven't lost to the Blackhawks in the Stanley Cup playoffs since 1938.
1: Wow. That's a long time, isn't it?
0: Yeah, that was the year the Blackhawks, led by a bunch of underdogs, finished, I think it was 12 or 13 games under 500, won the Stanley Cup. One of the teams they beat was the Toronto Maple Leafs. Not tonight, though. Right now, tied 3-3 here in Detroit. Off the faceoff, it's back at center. Ray Whitney, lead pass to Baker. Cross the line, has some room. Shoot, score! What a drive by Jamie Baker as it went to the top corner. And the Sharks lead it 4-3.
1: What a goal by Jamie Baker, and what a play by Ray Whitney. That, my friends, is big time. Ray Whitney stole that puck after the Red Wings came in 4-on-2. Whitney, the give and go with Baker. Baker looked off Essenza, looked him off to Whitney, and I'm telling you, he put one into the upper part of the net that would have made Wayne Gretzky jealous. What a shot.
0: Wrist shot that went to the top. Glove side corner. Essenza might have gotten a piece of it, but I'll tell you what, that was a rocket by Baker. Sharks fans may remember his two-goal performance to clinch a playoff spot for the Kings. This is a guy who has played steady defense all year, but his speed and his offensive abilities have come in handy at times, and right here he puts the Sharks in front.
1: Great work. Ray Whitney and Baker looking each other off. It was exciting.
0: And now back to the attack comes Detroit. Penalty coming up against the Sharks as Larionov interfering with Cicerelli. Igor Larionov was beaten on the play on the right, and he's going to get an interference penalty here in the third.
1: Dan, not much the Sharks could do there. Larionov coming back as the third defensive forward, and it wasn't anything that the other forwards did wrong. Detroit's speed took that play, and instead of giving up the goal automatically, which the Sharks have been guilty of, giving up a lot of automatic goals after they score, Urbe is going to be put to the test again. He's already faced 30 shots. He has stopped 27 of them. The Sharks right away took the momentum, but there's a whole lot of time left in Red Wing land when you've got all this speed here. And we've seen their power play work once already tonight in a very effective way with Sergei Fedorov running the action.
0: And he's out there again. The man who scored 120 points to lead the Red Wings in scoring. Fedorov on with Kozlov and Cicerelli. These are power play specialists. Lidstrom on the point, shooting one. Nice save by Urbe as it was partially deflected by Cicerelli and Peterson in front. Rebound left wing side, but Duchesne gets it. Tries to clear, cannot, kept in. Nice play by Lidstrom. Gave it away, though. Sharks struggling to get it out, and a good effort by Gaetan Duchesne. Backhands to center.
1: Boy, it looked like they were playing lacrosse here. I thought we were in the wrong arena.
0: Minute 34 to go on this penalty to Igor Larionov, with the Sharks leading it 4-3. 14 and a half to go in this third period of play. It's back in the Sharks' zone. On the right point, Coffey winds up. Shoots one, deflected. Kozlov, angle shot off the side of a net. That was close, but Urbe held his ground, and it bounces to the far corner of the San Jose zone. Sharks can't clear. Coffey held it in. Gave it to Krupa. Nice play by Krupa to wrist it, but a hard drive down the ice.
1: 1:05 left in the man advantage for the Red Wings.
0: 14:09 to go in the third. Sharks on top 4-3 over Detroit. And the Red Wings on the attack to center. Minute to go in their power play. Add play in front. The score! And now we've got pushing and shoving as Detroit poked it into the net. Urbe protesting to say it shouldn't have been a goal. It took a bad hop off the boards as Detroit poked it off those boards. Urbe misplayed it. It bounced in front. Arters thought he clamped on it long enough to get a stoppage of play. And I think Andy Van Helleman is going to call it a goal.
1: He certainly is, Dan. I don't know what good it does to freeze the puck anymore. If you've got the puck in your glove and a guy comes up and slashes at your glove hand, what's the opportunity of freezing the puck? Maybe the rule can be explained.
0: Urbe just misplayed it, and he put the glove on it. It looked like he held it long enough, but right in front of the net, Greg Johnson's trying to jam it, and he poked it underneath Urbe and pumped it in. I think this play's going to be reviewed.
1: Yeah, it looks like Van Helleman's gone upstairs. Arthur's had his glove on it in the crease. And it was split-second timing, Dan, but anytime you're allowed to run a goalie like that when he's got the puck covered, what is that, a continuation of play maybe? That's what he called it.
0: It was at center ice, and Paul Coffey dumped it in off the boards, and it took a tricky hop off the corner. Urbe came out to stop it, and it bounced dangerously in front with the net empty. Urbe dove, thought he had it long enough to cover, and then Greg Johnson, who was standing in the crease actually when the puck was poked in, went into the net with it. You can't enter the crease after the puck goes in there, but by the same token, Urbe protesting and saying that he held on to it long enough to get a stoppage of play, and now it's up to video replay officials here at Childress Arena.
1: Well,
0: wow, how dramatic is this?
1: Exactly. It's been one of those games, and an exciting game, and the fans are liking every second of it.
0: Right now, the official score is 4-3. If this goal counts, it will tie it for the Wings, and you will know by the sound of the crowd. Bob Airey is standing there at the referee's crease. Andy Van Helleman talking to the official. They haven't put a goal up yet. Airey standing there along with Johnson and Coffey, and it's going to be a goal. Red Wings have tied it. Listen to this crowd.
1: Once again, the power play has come to the benefit and aid of the Red Wings. Greg Johnson gets his first goal, and the Sharks have been left on a limb. Man short.
0: Tie game at 4. Second power play goal of the game for the Red Wings. And how about this, Chris? Fedorov, 120 points. Shepherd, 52 goals. Iserman, not playing tonight, 82 points. Coffey, 77 points. The four goal scorers for Detroit are Chason, Kennedy, McCarty, and Johnson.
1: I'd say that's a championship team, coming up with the guys that don't usually score, making it up for when your top liner is a bit off.
0: Sharks goal scorers, Cronin, Larionov, Makarov, and Jamie Baker. We're tied at 4, 13:59 left, and it's a power play goal for Detroit. Sharks have to maintain their composure. The game is still tied, and they need to be methodical here as we get back to action. Up ice they come. Garpenlov taps it off the boards. Red Wings send back to center. Larionov knocks it down. He throws it ahead. Ozolinch chasing it up the ice, being hooked a bit by Kennedy, but Ozolinch stopping short as he doesn't want to commit himself too much. Meanwhile, the Red Wings able to clear it back to center ice. Larionov covering up for Ozolinch, and his little jaunt up the ice stopped it. Couldn't get it down back to Sandis. Red Wings come back, cross the line, checking it away. Norton, as it was intended for Konstantinov. Here come the Sharks again. Garpenlov going over to Makarov. To Larionov. Stick handles into the zone. Throws it in front of the net, but it's off a stick. Gaetan Duchesne just stepping on, shooting it toward the net, but it's wide of goaltender Bob Esensa. And the Wings will just try to poke it to center, and they do.
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3: As you can tell, some of these recordings are from cassette tapes. And so over the years, they got a little warped. But on we go.
0: And he's checked off of it. Nice hit by Sean Cronin. San Jose just dumping it off the boards. Played a little scatological here in the third period as the game is tied at 4. At center ice, knocked down by the Wings. Slava Kozlov, no relation to the Sharks' top draft pick, Victor Kozlov, by the way. Sent it ahead. Sharks get it back. Here's Garpenlov to Whitney. Cross the line. Makes a great move. Shoots one. Great save by Esensa. And Ray Whitney showing more of the improvement that he has displayed throughout the course of the second half of this year.
1: Boy, that was a big-time move by Whitney. He put down veteran defenseman Paul Coffey onto his knees, walked around him, and the save was made by the elbow pad of Bob Esensa. You can't get any closer. Yesterday in practice and this morning, Ray Whitney was devastating with that upper shelf shot. He's been working on it. It's improved since his confidence has improved through the season. Ray Whitney almost put the Sharks up 5-4.
0: Meanwhile, Johan Garpenlof trying to draw a penalty at the blue line as he dove onto the ice, and that could be a penalty for diving, of course, Chris, but nothing coming from the official here.
1: Yeah, they do call those now, don't they? But the first
0: Very
1: year
0: rare.
1: They started calling them, and I think it was a warning to everybody that they were going to start doing it with all the dives, since there are many Academy Award winners who didn't pick up their Oscars in the NHL.
0: Johan Garpenlof among those just a few moments ago.
1: Wayne Gretzky of the LA Kings, there's a lot of them. Luke Robitaille, he's great.
0: 11.5 to go, game tied at 4. Sandis Ozilinch with the puck on the near boards to Makarov. Nice spinning move on Greg Johnson, and he tried to feed it cross ice, but Johnson got a piece of his stick. That's a great defensive play there by young Greg Johnson of Detroit. So back at center, Ozilinch recovers to Garpenlof. Walks across the line to Makarov. Winds up, slap shot, kick, save made from 55 feet out by Essensa. Now Norton holds it in on the point. 11 minutes to play in the third as he passes into the left wing corner. It goes away from Larionov, and the Wings able to clear to center. But a good opportunity for Makarov. He almost got it by Essensen.
1: Yeah, he was looking for Igor Larionov to break in on the rebound. He almost got him.
0: And here come the Sharks again with their top unit out there. Ozilinch to Makarov. Nice move around Primo to center. Right up the middle of the ice. Walks across the blue line. Loses on the poke check. Shepard got it with a piece of the stick. And the Wings recover possession of the puck. 10.5 to go in the third. Game tied at 4 here in the Stanley Cup playoffs. Ulf Dahlin knocking it down at center as the Sharks make a line change. And San Jose able to dump it into the Detroit zone. Gunned around the boards by the Wings. And it becomes an icing call against Detroit as Tommy Peterson back to make the touch with 10:17 to go in this third period.
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0: Not Krupa kept it in for a minute, but now he's caught. Here comes Draper, one-on-one against Peterson. Cross the line, shoots one, save is made, rebound. Great stop by Urbe as Draper knocked it out of the air and had a second chance on goal. Krupa just getting back into it here in his own zone, grabbing the puck on the left wing side, and he'll just dump it down the ice and say, get me out of here. The 18-year-old Krupa has had a couple of tough moments, but for the most part, he has been composed for a rookie in his first playoff game. 4-4 the score. Here's Fuldun. Cross the line. Lead pass in front. Cronin shoots a high one, and it winds up in the seats. But the man they call Cronin the Barbarian has come up big for the Sharks all second half long, and he has a goal tonight, almost had a chance for two. A break in the action. 9:34 to go in the third period. Back in a moment here in Detroit with the score tied 4-4. This is the Stanley Cup playoffs on the San Jose Sharks Radio Network. 9:34 to go in the third period. The score, the Sharks 4, the Red Wings 4. The attendance tonight, 19,778 fans. They have watched the Red Wings come right back after being down 3-0 at the end of the first period. Sharks hanging in there, but they got to maintain discipline against a talented Detroit team. Right now, the Wings with the puck dump it to the Sharks zone. Urbe sends it around the boards, and the Sharks able to sweep it out to center. Fedorov can't do anything with it. Goes back to the neutral zone to get it. Feeds on the left for Primo. Checked away from him by Jason Moore. Whitney goes back into his own zone to recover the loose puck. Cross ice for Cronin. Banks it off the boards. Baker at center, chopping at the puck. And Baker, who has a goal in the third period, is able to poke it down the ice with 8:57 to go in the third. And the Sharks making a line change with Detroit moving to center. 4-4 the score. Fedorov moves to the neutral zone. Moves on his left now. Passes to Cicerelli. Makes a move on Ozolins. Cross the line. Cicerelli guns one toward the goal. Stick save made by Urbe. Rebound. Fedorov kept it in to Primo. Now over to Cicerelli. Spins in the slot. Checked to the ice. Good play by Jeff Norton. Excellent play in front as Cicerelli tried to draw a penalty, but it's not going to be called. Sharks skating from left to right. Here's Garpenloff to Larionov, moving with a good speed at center. And across the line, spins on the near boards. Delayed penalty coming up here against Detroit as the Wings make the touch with Larionov trying to center it. But the penalty will be called here by referee Andy Van Halleman.
1: Igor Larionov, second move there, drew that penalty, that slashing penalty. I'll tell you, Dan, it was a good penalty, I believe, on the Detroit side because they didn't have enough people back to defend on it. And if I'm right here, I thought they had too many men on the ice. We'll have to wait for the call. Somebody came racing off the boards because if they hadn't, Larionov would have walked in on Essenza, and that would have been through four or five Red Wing players who were trying to get off the ice.
0: A bench minor has been called to the Detroit Red Wings. 2 minutes for too many men on the ice. The time of this penalty, 11:40. With the score tied 4-4, this is a critical power play for the Sharks. They're 1-for-3 on the man advantage. This is their fourth power play opportunity.
1: Puck control is important. The building is ultra warm tonight, Dan. The puck is dancing on its side right now because the ice is getting warm and the air is warm here at Joe Louis Arena.
0: Face-off, Sharks have it. Game tied at 4 in the third. Norton with the puck, checked by Konstantinov and Draper on the left wing side. Fight for it along the boards. Garpenloff trying to work it free. He does, but the Wings get it. They lose it. Makarov gets it to the corner. Garpenloff protects it to Makarov behind the net. Nice backhand feed. Garpenloff recovers on the left wing boards. Again protects it. Gives to Makarov. In front. Ozolins was breaking, but the pass behind him. Larionov holds it in. Under pressure. Gives to Garpenloff on the near boards. Back to the right point, and Larionov stops it. Backhand pass. Cross ice. Norton tried to throw to Ozolins. Deflected, but Sandus gets the puck. Now he fans in the pass that was intended for Garpenloff. It'll be stolen and chase on, able to just get it back to center. Remember, Detroit had 22 shorthanded goals this year. Here they come. With a minute and 13 to go on their penalty, Burr across the line tried to set up one of his players, Fedorov, but the Sharks get it back. Here comes Fedorov, I should say, back-checking. Larionov for the Sharks. Loses on the stick check. A minute to go on their power play, but San Jose back-skating to their own zone as they get the second power play unit out there. Ray Whitney of an excellent game for the Sharks. Throws it ahead to Ellick. Up the middle. Left wing feed for Dahlin. Cross the line. 49 seconds on the power play as Dahlin cuts back behind the Detroit net. Backhand pass away from Karkner to Ellick. Taps to Whitney in the left wing corner. Flips it to the point. Goodrow stops it. Winds up. Tees it up. Shoots it. Blocked. Now a rebound. Angle shot. Glove by Essence. Ellick actually just swatting at the puck and getting a good chance. As he wants to just throw anything at the net. Who knows? It might go in.
1: Well, good play by Essence at that time also. He stayed right with Todd Ellick and he got down into a crouch position, Dan. He knew what was coming. He was looking to looking for Todd Ellick to hope for a big, big rebound. Essens have froze that puck because he knew his line mates were tired. This is something to

0: Detroit has done well tonight. They've gotten their players off when they're tired.
1: Out-of-town scores, third period. Boston leading Montreal by the score of 2-1. Vancouver at Calgary, opening game of that series in the Western Conference. Scoreless hockey in the first period at the Saddledome. Here in Detroit, it's 4-4. Konstantinov in the faceoff circle, Hall down. No penalty called. Sharks have a power play for another 28 more seconds. But they can't do anything with the puck as the Wings clear it. Puck rolling at center now as Jeff Norton goes back to grab it. Back skates to his own territory. 20 seconds left in the Sharks' fourth power play. Norton headmans to Dolan. Feeds on the right. Peterson breaking up the boards. Makes his move at the blue line. Trying to go one against three and do it himself, and he lost it. Primo clears it down the ice. That'll do it for the penalty to the Wings.
0: Yep, Sharks got to be more puck conscious when they grab the puck, Dan. Look who they're passing to.
1: Penalty is over, but here come the Sharks up ice. Here's a pass for Pat Falloon in the slot. Off his stick, and the Wings clear it. San Jose better hurry up and get it at center. Moore instead gives it away to Kennedy, just out of the penalty box. Late pass, Probert shooting it, but it's deflected by Norton up into the seats. And with 6:06 to go in regulation time, we have a tie score, 4-4 here at Joe Louis Arena.
0: Shots on goal are 36-21 now in favor, of course, of the Detroit Red Wings, but that 4-4 score ever ominous right now, Dan, with 6:06 left. Tonight's game, by the way, being brought to you by Calistoga Sparkling Mineral Water and Mountain Spring Water Beverages, which Dan and I are missing very much so right now. Pure refreshment from the Napa Valley. It's been soda tonight and coffee.
1: Not exactly what you'd call the ideal thing if you're trying to cut down your caffeine, I can tell you that. Although, we're having diet soda tonight.
0: Yeah, that's fine.
1: It's my favorite, diet.
0: Warm in this building. I'll tell you, the players must be burning up right now.
1: It is a very warm Joe Louis Arena. 4-4 the score. 6:02 to go in the third period. Remember, if the game is tied at the end of regulation, there will be a full intermission. And in fact, believe it or not, a 20-minute sudden-death overtime period. Right now, the puck is flipped to the seats again as we have a timeout on the ice with 5:50 to go in the third. The score, the Sharks 4, the Red Wings 4. We'll be back in a moment as you're listening to Stanley Cup Playoff Hockey on the San Jose Sharks Radio Network. 5:50 to go in the third period here in Detroit. The faceoff to the left side of Artur Zerbe. Game tied at 4. Fedorov against Baker. Good draw. Jamie Baker wins it. Back behind the net, Cronin one-hands one to the near side, and Jason Moore clears it out to center. Puck skipping down the ice, short of icing, and Paul Coffey will reach back to get it and start the attack for Detroit. Goes to Slava Kozlov, being checked, but got it to Fedorov. Races by Cronin, one-on-one against Baker now across the San Jose line. Hit hard by Jason Moore, and Baker back, just is able to barely get it to the point, but not out. Kept in by Lidstrom, good play by Lidstrom, in traffic. Throws it back behind the net. Big crash between players. Cronin reaches into the pile and grabs it. Throws it off the boards, and the Sharks still having trouble getting it out. But Cronin again with a good effort. Bounces it off and all the way down. No icing on the play. They ruled a Red Wing player could have touched it. And so both teams changing lines as we've got 5 minutes to go in regulation. 4-4 the score. Here comes Primo across the line. In front, Johnson the drive. It's wide of Artur Zerbe. San Jose lapsing in concentration for a moment and allowing Detroit to go in. Now another chance for Detroit. In front, the shot stopped by Zerbe. Glove save off of the stick of Ray Shepard. That is the last guy you want to have handling the puck with only 4:47 left in a tie game.
0: Oh, I don't believe that glove save by Zerbe. He stood straight up as if to tell Ray Shepard, you're not going to put anything by that. Ray Shepard shot it and went, oh, well. I mean, there were two Red Wings on zero for the Sharks. It was poor Artur Zerbe there because the building's hot. The players are losing their gas quickly, Dan.
1: Tie game 4-4. By the way, if you're interested in getting information about Sharks season ticket packages for the 94-95 season, all you got to do to get on the mailing list is call 408-28-SHARK. We've had a lot of requests for those over the course of the last few weeks. The Sharks will be happy to take your information.
0: Fans are all over Keith Primo, just thrown out of the faceoff circle. He had a fight with Darian Hatcher last game of the season and hurt his hand. Hasn't been the same since.
1: Wings win the draw in the Sharks zone. Konstantinov flips behind the San Jose net. But Peterson is there for the Sharks. And he took the puck on one end, got it to Dolan on the right. Ulf Dolan dumps it down. No icing on the play. In essence, it grabs it as Duchesne moves into forecheck for San Jose along with Dolan. Duchesne poked it loose. Ellick back behind the net. Cuts to the left wing corner. Feeds it in front. Krupa shoots. Stick save. Score! Christensen got a piece of the puck, and it went in, and Ehlich, with a great play in the corner, should get all the credit in the world for that one, as the Sharks have a 5-4 lead with 4:24 to go in the third.
0: Well, folks, we're far from over here. I hate to quote Frank Stallone in his number one song from 1985, but Ulf Dahlin came in. The Red Wings, Dan, needed to get a line change. Konstantinov could not get off the ice. Dahlin chased him, forced him to dump the puck. Of course, Ulf Dahlin dumped it. Todd Ehlich gets it, throws a one-timer back. And was it Krupa that banged that shot? Krupa let go, a blistering shot. Essence, I got a piece of it. Give him credit. He was out of position and screened. He knocked it down, but it rolled in.
1: And the man who was screening him was Ulf Dahlin, a guy that is expert at this. He might have deflected that Krupa shot, but either way, the Sharks have a 5-4 lead with 4:16 to go. Wow.
0: I can't take this. You didn't tell me the playoffs are like this or the road. I'm going
1: home. Yes, I did.
0: I've got some money in my pocket. I'm getting a flight back. I'll watch it on TV. Listen to the radio.
1: 4:16 to go.
0: Jason Moore looks like he got his bell rung, Dan, by the way. I didn't want to interrupt you here, but he's in the locker room area walkway talking to Tommy Woodcock.
1: Ehlich will get the assist with Dahlin on Krupa's first goal of his Stanley Cup playoff career. 5-4 Sharks, and it's in the San Jose zone. Wings setting up, Coffey in the slot, loses on the check to Makarov, and Cronin flips to center. Here come the Sharks now. On the right wing side, Garpenloff loses control. Coffey knocked it away, and the Wings fans starting to get on the Detroit team again as the Sharks just trying to bottle up Detroit. It pinballs off of Makarov's skate at the Detroit line. Garpenloff gets it back to Ozilinch. Nice move around. Kennedy walks in, shoots one. Nice save there by Essensa as he came out a good 5 feet to cut down the angle. 3.5 to go in this first game of the Stanley Cup playoffs. Sharks on top 5-4 in what is uncharacteristically a high-scoring game for San Jose, and they're on top of Detroit by one. Sharks dump it down the ice into the Red Wings zone. 3.5 to go in this third period. Detroit skating from right to left, passes to Cicerelli. He circles around Whitney and moves up ice. Late pass for Howe, breaking across the line, checked by Airy, and the puck skips loose behind the Sharks' net. It bounces to the far corner. Baker trying to get it, but Kozlov gets it back, knocked away from him. Gotten back now by Cronin, who poked it free. Cicerelli and Airy reach for it. Cronin gets it, feeds it off the boards, and Airy and Baker will try to clear it. They're checked, but the Sharks able to poke it out to center, and Ray Whitney with a little flick of the backhand gets it down the ice.
0: Good work by the Sharks, but here come the Wings again.
1: And it's Fedorov, their leading scorer, charging to the blue line. Walking to the zone, shooting the shot just wide. A nice wrister that had all the hallmarks of a Sergei Fedorov effort, but it missed the net. 5-4 Sharks leading. 2.5 to go. San Jose steals the puck. They've got a 3-on-2. Led by Whitney down the right side. Losing on the poke check to Chiasson. And the octopus thrown out of the ice. They might blow the whistle here as play continues in the third. Wings skating it out. They throw it away. Knocked back the other way by Dahlin. Lead pass for the Sharks to Duchesne. Crossed the line on the right wing side. Being checked by Konstantinov. Puck work free. Dahlin has it. Ozilinch on the point waiting for a pass. Dahlin protecting the puck on the boards. Fell down as Chiasson applies the check. But Dahlin back on his feet. Had it for a moment. Now lost it. Primo feeds it up the boards. And with 2 minutes to play in regulation time, the Wings got it back to center. But the Sharks knock it back the other way. Minute 58 to go in the third. Sharks up by one, 5-4. And Detroit skates to center. They shoot it into the San Jose zone. Krupa trying to clear it, deflected it off a stick up into the crowd. And how about that for confidence? Vlasti Krupa with the go-ahead goal in the third period. Now is on the ice with a minute 48. And at the age of 18, who would have believed this?
0: Yeah, who would have ever believed it? And he's under a big microscope because of the trade for Dahlin. You give up veteran leadership, Stanley Cup victor and Mike Lawler, Doug Smolik, probably the best stay-at-home defenseman. So he's really up to it right now when it comes to people looking at him to see what he can do. Octopus on the ice. More importantly, fans are leaving right now. This is a team, Detroit, that can score 5 goals in a minute. Why would you leave? Seems to me they're just getting warmed up.
1: Minute 48 to go in the third period, and all the Sharks have to do is hang on here. But how quickly have we seen things evaporate when the Detroit Red Wings are on the other side of the faceoff circle? The Sharks are by no means out of this yet. They're ahead 5-4. They win the faceoff. Larionov got it back. And San Jose killing time as Sandis Ozilinch on the puck. In his own zone, guns it around the boards, not out. Garpenloff on one knee, tries to clear, can't do it. Kept in by Lidstrom, and Garpenloff pokes it free. Sharks have a 2-on-2, and it's Makarov to Larionov on the left. Cross the line, angle shot, stick save made by Essence. A rebound in front, but Garpenloff didn't get there ahead of Lidstrom. Lidstrom circles behind his goal. We'll keep our eye on Bob Essensen. Minute 20 remaining in the third. 5-4 Sharks as the Wings carry to center but lose the puck. Makarov dumps it down the ice and it goes to the Detroit zone. No icing on the play. Minute 10 left in regulation time. Here come the Wings. We're going to watch Essensen. Sharks on top by one. They flip it into the San Jose zone. Urbe feeds it along the boards. Essensen is still in the net and the Sharks might have a 3-on-2. But no, they can't control the puck. 1 minute to go in the third period. It's 5-4 Sharks. And the Wings moving on the attack. Great play by Baker as he slides to block it. Here's a breakaway for Whitney. Walking in, shooting it. He's flipped to the ice and tripped. No penalty called as he ran into Essensen. 44 seconds to go in the third. Here comes Markow the other way. Winds up, shoots one wide of Artur Zerbe. There goes Essensen. The extra attacker is on. Sharks dump it off the boards and clear it back to center. 33 seconds left. Wings tap it back in. And at the near side, Ozilic taps to center. Whitney lost it. Recovered now by Cronin. Throws it ahead to Whitney. Net is empty. 24 seconds left, and the Sharks lead it. But here come the Wings back in. Probert, centering pass, broken up by Cronin with 20 seconds left. 5-4 Sharks, 15 seconds remaining. Extra skater on for Detroit. Game one of the playoffs here in Joe Louis Arena. The Sharks steal it. 10 seconds remaining in the third. It's at the Detroit blue line. One final rush for Detroit to try and tie it. They throw it down the ice. 4 seconds left. 3, 2, 1. It's over. The first game of the Stanley Cup playoffs goes to the San Jose Sharks. And they're out mobbing Artur Zerbe right now as the Sharks win it 5-4 and take a 1-0 lead in the best of seven series.
0: Final shots on goal, 37-24. Artur Zerbe makes 33 saves on the Detroit Red Wings. Like we said in the first period, what you have to do is take away the confidence of the fans and the players and make them play your game. This is a strong signal that this isn't going to be over in four straight games. If Detroit's going to come back and win this, they're going to have to beat the Sharks at their own game. The Sharks played their game tonight. Detroit tried to play it, but they couldn't pull it out.
1: The biggest thing about this is that the Sharks are going to have one more game here in Detroit, and then they go back to San Jose for three. Obviously, if the Sharks win all three games at home, they win the series.
0: Huge, huge victory today. Artur Zerbe was outstanding, but how about the Sharks' resiliency, Dan? Give up three goals, then, of course, get it tied up again, but find a way to win it.
1: Final score in Game 1 of the Best of 7 Stanley Cup Playoff Series. The Sharks 5. The Detroit Red Wings 4. The first win ever for San Jose here at Joe Louis Arena. We'll come back in just a moment, right after this message on the San Jose Sharks Radio Network.
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1: Here in Detroit, Game 1 of the Best of 7 Stanley Cup Playoff Series is over. And a goal by 18-year-old Vlastimil Krupa at 15:36 of the third period has given the San Jose Sharks a 5-4 win over the heavily favored Detroit Red Wings. The win the Sharks needed here in Detroit. And now we'll have the postgame report for you coming up on the San Jose Sharks Radio Network.
2: 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And by Southwest Airlines. It's just plain smart.
1: Welcome back to Joe Louis Arena in the Motor City, Detroit, Michigan, where tonight the San Jose Sharks have captured Game 1 of a best-of-seven playoff series. The final score, the Sharks 5 and the Detroit Red Wings 4. I'm Dan Rusinowski along with Chris Collins. And Chris, the emotions inside the San Jose dressing room, I'm sure, are one of elation. The Sharks, through the course of logic, need only win one game in a best-of-seven series on the road. And all that remains, really, is to try to capture the series, get it done by the time they get home.
0: I think you're right. I also think that Kevin Constantine has been in championship play before, and you think that the Sharks probably will go into the dressing room and say, we got to come back on Wednesday night and do the same darn thing, shut them down.
1: And that's the whole other side of this. You can feel very confident. You can feel very positive about a big win, But there's that other sign that Detroit is still the highest goal-scoring team in the National Hockey League. They're going to come out spanking mad two nights from now in game number two. And if they don't perform, they're really going to hear from these fans.
0: Well, they really are, Dan. And today at the practice here at Joe Louis Arena early in the day, they came out and they did not look good. They weren't crisp at all. They weren't passing the puck well. And Coach Bowman put them through more of a practice. The Sharks came out. They were on the ice 10 minutes. Kevin blew the whistle and said, take some shots on the goaltender and go off. You guys look great. So that was sort of a sign of things to come tonight.
1: Sharks have never won a game here at Joe Louis Arena before tonight. They were 0-5 lifetime in this building. The series against the Wings in the regular season had San Jose winning only one game, losing nine and tying one. But like I said when the game started, take all those records and toss them in the ash can because this is the playoffs.
0: Yeah, and 3-0 lead that gets evaporated into a 3-3 tie. Dan, when you can hold Sergei Fedorov and Paul Coffey to one assist apiece, Coffey had three breakaways in the game, didn't score on any of them. You're doing something right.
1: Perhaps the biggest break for the Sharks in this game came when Scotty Bowman filled out his lineup card because he did not put the name of Steve Yzerman down. Detroit suffered from that. They had trouble with their lines.
0: They really did. And the building was hot, Dan. Let's go back and mention that. The players were really short-shifted near the end of the game. Building got hot, and you need an Yzerman at the end of the game because he provides the extra legs and experience.
1: Teams traded two goals in the third period. Red Wings outshot the Sharks in the final stands at 11-10. And so the three-period totals, Detroit 37, the Sharks 24. I guess that speaks volumes about Artur Zerbe's goaltending.
0: It does. He played big. Dan, the only thing I'll say is that when you let the bottom half of the Detroit lineup score four goals, you have to think that the next game you're going to play, you're going to have a tough time shutting out the upper half of their lineup. What does that say? So the Sharks still have a lot of work to do.
1: Our Southwest Shots on Goal contestant tonight was from Santa Clara, California. Yvonne Garnica thought the Sharks would take 27 shots on goal. And Yvonne, you were not correct. The Sharks took 24. Had you been correct, you would have won two tickets good anywhere Southwest Airlines flies. But if you're like any other Sharks fan after tonight, you'd probably buy the tickets yourself and travel to Detroit for Game 2 because San Jose with a big victory here tonight.
0: I want you to know that I went down and shook down the official score to make sure that he wasn't fudging on some shots on goal. It was 24.
1: Final score, the Sharks 5 and the Red Wings 4. And Chris and I will be back to tell you how the game happened right after this on the San Jose Sharks Radio Network. Steve Yzerman not playing for Detroit, but still the Red Wings with a massive amount of firepower up front. And still they watch the Sharks take a 3-0 lead in the first period. The first goal came from a man who hadn't scored since he was a member of the Philadelphia Flyers back in April of 1992. Sean Cronin coming up with his first goal in a San Jose uniform. Airy, winner of two Stanley Cups, kicks it ahead to Pat Falloon. Cuts in back of the net, centers it in front, but nobody there. Now back on the point, Cronin shoots, score! Sean Cronin's shot from the point gets by Bob Essen, so the Sharks are on the board with 7:05 to play in the first period. Sean Cronin's shot pinballed off the skates of defenseman Mark Howe right in front of a net. Airy and Pat Falloon got the assists. 12 minutes and 55 seconds, the time of that goal in the first period. The Sharks had a 1-0 lead. Igor Larionov and Sergei Makarov don't have a lot of Stanley Cup playoff experience, but they have gotten a lot of chances to show their greatness on the world stage. And they showed their experience in the first period as each of them got goals. At 15:28, Larionov made it a 2-0 game. Hands off Larionov. Stick handles to the slot. Walking in deep. Backhand pass in front by Garfinlov, but Ozilinch couldn't deflect it home. Now on the slot. Larionov shoots. Score! Rebound for Igor Larionov from the slot. He was wide open. Garfinlov right in front of the net with a perfect play. The Sharks lead it 2-0. Garfinlov and Ozilinch got the assists and credit Sandis Ozilinch for the toss to Garfinlov and for Johan Garfinlov anticipating where Larionov was going to be. That was at 15:28 of the first period. The Sharks led it 2-0. And then Detroit committed what proved to be a very, very big error. Martin Lapointe took a 2-minute roughing penalty at 15:43, and Bob Probert, who was seen by referee Andy Van Helleman taking a swing in the direction of one of the Sharks, then decided he was going to mouth off to Van Helleman, and he got a 2-minute penalty for unsportsmanlike conduct. So the Sharks had a 5-on-3-man advantage. During that time, Sergei Makarov made it 3-0 Sharks. And here comes Whitney with a 2-0 lead. Two-man advantage for San Jose. Cross the line. Hands to the point. Ozilinch to Makarov. Now to Larionov. Back to the point. Norton shoots one. Deflected. Nice save. Rebound in front. Score! Makarov backhanded. It might have been deflected in front, but the Sharks with a power play goal will take a 3-0 lead, and Andy Van Helmond is pointing at the net saying it counts.
3: And it did count at 17:03. Makarov's first goal in the Stanley Cup playoffs this year. Norton and Larionov got the assist. That came with two Detroit players in the penalty box, and the Sharks led it 3-0 at the end of one. To their credit, Detroit came back with two goals in the second period. They put 17 shots on Artur Zerbe, and Zerbe stopped 15. But Steve Chiasson with a power play goal, a backhand shot at 2:24, getting the wings on the board. Fedorov and Howe got the assists on that play. And then with 2:16 to go in the period, Sheldon Kennedy beating Igor Larionov in the slot with his speed and just tapping a Darren McCarty centering pass from behind the back right past Artur Zerbe. That was Kennedy's, of course, first goal to the playoffs. McCarty and Bob Probert got the assists, and the unlikely trio combining to make it a 3-2 Sharks lead at the end of two. Detroit looked like they were going to come back and steamroll the Sharks in the third. At 1:34, one of their steamrollers, Darren McCarty, who had just come up with a big assist on the second wing's goal, tied it. A beautiful play in front. Chiasson the assist as he drilled it, and McCarty deflected it past Zerbe, and all of a sudden, the game was tied 3-3. But the Sharks, again, resilient tonight. And they took another lead, 4:42 into the third period.
1: Right, off the faceoff, it's back at center. Ray Whitney, lead pass to Baker, cross the line, has some room, shoot, score! What a drive by Jamie Baker as it went to the top corner. And the Sharks lead it 4-3.
3: Unbelievable wrist shot by Jamie Baker, just going to the top corner, left side of the net, beating Essensa and giving the Sharks the one-goal lead. Time of the goal, 4:42 of the third period. Whitney and Jason Moore got the assists, and the Sharks had another lead. But again, Detroit with their second power play goal of the night, tying the game at 6:01. And it was a kind of a controversial play, although not from our view here in the broadcast booth, as Paul Coffey bounced one off the right wing boards from center ice, and it hit the corner board and popped out toward the slot. Artur Zerbe had come out to his left to try to stop the puck, as goaltenders often do when it's going around the boards, and it bounced off of his leg right to in front of the net at the goal mouth. Zerbe dove back and got his glove on it, but not long enough, according to referee Andy Van Helmond. Greg Johnson in the crease chopped at Zerbe and poked the puck in, and after a video replay, it was ruled a goal, a power play goal for Johnson, assisted by Paul Coffey, and the game was tied at 4. But that set things up for the game winner. And who would score it but the youngest player on the Sharks, 18-year-old Vlasti Krupa. No icing on the play. In essence, it grabs it as Duchesne moves into forecheck for San Jose along with Dolan. Duchesne poked it loose. Ellick back behind the net. Cuts to the left wing corner. Feeds it in front. Krupa shoots. Stick save. Score! Essence got a piece of the puck and it went in, and Ellick with a great play in the corner, should get all the credit in the world for that one, as the Sharks have a 5-4 lead with 4:24 to go in the third. Krupa got the goal, but Ellick deserved all the credit as he spun in the corner and threw it out in front, and Vlasti Krupa showing the power in his shot, just drilling it, essence of getting a piece of it, and Chris, that was just a tremendous play for the game-winning goal.
0: What a big goal for Krupa. You know, he scores the first goal of the year down in Los Angeles, an incredible weave through four LA Kings, and puts it in the net, as I almost fell here, Dan. What I have to say, though, you remember the last 3 or 4 minutes of the game? What happened? The Sharks dominated. Detroit did not get in and do any 1-2-3 passing like they've done in previous Shark Red Wing games.
3: They were tight.
0: Oh, the Sharks stuck it to them and almost scored 3 or 4 more times down the ice. They took the heart out of the Red Wings tonight, and they did it in grand style.
3: But this is why Stanley Cup playoffs go to 7-game series, because one game does not win a series for any team. 19,778 fans go home disappointed here in Detroit, but they're celebrating back in the Bay Area as tonight the Sharks win their first playoff game ever, beating Detroit 5-4. Chris and I will be back for a final word after this on the San Jose Sharks Radio Network. Sharks win the first one, 5-4 over the Detroit Red Wings, and that is a huge victory because basically San Jose can understand the fact that all they need to do now to win this series is win 3 games at home. That's a tough order, though, against the Red Wings, as they are one of the most talented teams in the National Hockey League. Vlasti Krupa, the game-winning goal at 15:36 of the third period. Final score here, the Sharks 5, the Red Wings 4, and it's time to name our 3 stars of a night, brought to you by Cold Filtered Miller Genuine Draft. Get out of the old. Get into the cold. Star number three from Detroit, Darren McCarty. Had a great game. Yep. I mean, he just checked hard, he hit people, and he scored a goal and an assist, something that he doesn't do very often, although he did have such a game against the Sharks here earlier in the season. Darren McCarty of Detroit is star number three. Second star, Jamie Baker from the Sharks, won faceoffs, was gritty all night, came up with a big goal in the third period. Baker is star number two. Number one star, he's been number one star so many times I can't even count him, Arturs Urbe, with a total of 33 saves. He faced 37 shots, and Arturs Urbe, once again, our star number one. Chris, the next game is Wednesday right here at Joe Louis Arena. You can be sure the Red Wings will be in ill humor when they hit the ice, trailing one game to nothing in the series.
0: You make me think of the movie Slapshot, where Reg Dunlop tells the guys, boy, they're not in a real good mood tonight, are they, about the whole thing? I get to go down and interview maybe Scotty Bowman before that game and ask him how he's doing. Coach, how you doing?
3: Well, I'm sure that he will probably make it impossible for you to ever do a color
0: exactly.
3: commentary broadcast again.
0: Probably.
3: Good news for the Sharks tonight, but it's a long series, and so hang on to your hats, folks. The next game will be here in Detroit on Wednesday, starting at 4:15 from San Francisco, San Jose time. Our statistician tonight was Herman Solomon. The on-site engineer for our broadcast was Barry Zate. Our studio engineer back at Network Central was Galahad D. Peralta. For Chris Collins, I'm Dan Rusinowski, once again reminding you of tonight's final score. In their first playoff game in franchise history, the San Jose Sharks have defeated the Detroit Red Wings 5-4. Game two in this best-of-seven series is Wednesday. We begin our action with Coach's Chalkboard at 4:15 right here from Joe Louis Arena. And until then, we thank you for joining us tonight and say so long from Joe Louis Arena.
4: Since that first playoff game, the Sharks' journey through the playoffs has been nothing short of magical. So many great stories over 26 years of Sharks postseason hockey. Thanks a lot for joining us for another edition of Classic Sharks. Until next time, I'm Dan Rusinowski.
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4: Hello, Sharks fans. I'm Dan Rusinowski. You know, Game 1 of a playoff series is so important in Stanley Cup action because it establishes momentum and it gives one team a lead in a best-of-seven series. The Sharks certainly proved that the first time they were on the ice in Stanley Cup playoff history back in April of 1994. Let's go back to that famous series against the Detroit Red Wings, where in this particular game, names like Sean Cronin and Vlasti Krupa were big parts of the Sharks' victory in Detroit.
2: 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And by Pepsi-Cola. 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
3: Welcome to Joe Louis Arena in Detroit, Michigan, where tonight the San Jose Sharks boldly step forward into the Stanley Cup playoffs for the first time in franchise history. It's game one of a best-of-seven series against the Detroit Red Wings. This series a marked contrast in style as the Sharks, with great goaltending and disciplined defense, really rely on a complete team effort. The Red Wings, the highest goal-scoring team in the National Hockey League, can often rely on the singular efforts of some of their superstar players. It's going to be a challenging series for the Sharks, and they seem prepared and loose, which is going to be another important factor for San Jose to be successful in their first playoff series ever. We'll come back and talk about it with Coach Kevin Constantine right after this message on the San Jose Sharks Radio Network. Game one of the Stanley Cup playoffs for the San Jose Sharks against the Detroit Red Wings here in the Motor City at Joe Louis Arena. This is a playoff edition of Coach's Chalkboard. I'm Dan Rusinowski with Sharks head coach Kevin Constantine. Kevin, the first meeting you had with your players at training camp at the Hyatt Regency, you talked about how you didn't know who was going to be on this team, but you had 8 days to prepare for the Buffalo Sabres, bring them on, and you also talked about getting to the Stanley Cup playoffs. You've done both of those things at the beginning of the playoffs. What are your thoughts to tell the players?
7: Well, I mean, we're trying to keep a narrow focus. I think everybody knows why we're here at this point in the season. We worked hard to get ourselves into the playoffs. You're now here to try to win a Stanley Cup. To do that, you're going to have to win 16 games, four at a time in each series. And the focus really becomes very narrow and very short-term. We're interested in tonight's game and only tonight's game. We'll do everything in our power to win tonight's game. When it's over and done, we'll move on to game two. So we have a really narrow focus right now just on the game at hand.
3: The morning after your regular season ended, I understand that you allowed Bob Airey, your captain, to go over the list of playoff success tips that he had put together for the team. Can you share some of them with us?
7: Well, I think, yeah, Bob had spent some sleepless nights, maybe because he wasn't in the lineup at the end of the season due to injury, which can cause a person to lose sleep. But just thinking about the playoffs and his experience, and so he certainly talked about those things. He talked about some of the things I just mentioned, that you got to win 16 games, you got to stay confident, you can't dwell on any one game, good or bad. You have to move on to the next games. He shared the idea that he felt, you know, people's heart and courage and mind becomes way more important in playoffs than, say, the skill level of a hockey player. And he had about 20 things that were pretty interesting and great reminders, and all the players at that point last Thursday, all those players that have some playoff experience tried to share their memories of the playoffs, hoping that anything brought up could serve as reminders of what we have to do as we approach our playoff series.
3: We see some of the things that they do for team togetherness, too. I mean, a couple of guys have got the three stripes on the side of their head. Bob Airey started that, I guess, and Gaetan Duchesne's got the playoff beard going. What's the coaching staff doing?
7: Well, we're just trying to remain civilized and not look bad on television. That's enough of a contest for us. So, but it has been a tradition in playoffs to do something that shows that you're into the spirit of playoffs. Certainly playoff beards have been a tradition in the National Hockey League, and maybe we'll find out which players on our team are capable of growing beards. So.
3: One thing about this series against Detroit, with all of the thoughts aside for a moment about obviously wanting to win the series, is that it's a great experience for the younger players that are going through this for the first time. One danger about the whole thing for those guys is they might be mesmerized by it all. What are you doing to focus them away from that?
7: Well, I think what we're trying to do is certainly the emotions and adrenaline that get going during playoffs can be your greatest ally or your greatest enemy. If it causes you to lose focus, then it's your greatest enemy. But what we've been trying to do in relation to that would just be to stay focused on our game plan and the things we want to be doing on the ice, and Stay real close and in routine with our regiment. We followed a regiment in preparation for games all season long, and one of the purposes of that was for moments like this. Right now we try to rely on our regiment to get us through whatever heightened emotions might be involved in a game like this.
8: So basically there's not really much change in how you approach a contest.
7: No, purposely not a very much change, because all year long, each of the regiments we go through during a day help us with the process of preparation for games, and that's what we want to be. We want to be prepared tonight. Certainly being up for a game like tonight is a given. At times during the year when you have a long season and you're traveling and playing back-to-back games, you have to worry about getting emotionally up, but that's not a concern of ours tonight. We know the guys will be excited. We actually tonight would be worried about them maybe being a little overexcited and losing focus on what we need to do, so that's what we're trying to do, is focus 100% attention on the details of how we play.
8: This is your first trip to the Stanley Cup playoffs as a head coach and your first season in the National Hockey League. And I know you've been to the Turner Cup playoffs in the International League. You've won a championship there, in fact, with several of the players that are in your dressing room. Does the togetherness that you experience there, that experience in the IHL, help you in any way?
7: Well, I think anytime you win a championship, it gives you confidence that you can do it again. And I think there's a lot of players that have been through that. Certainly the most obvious, Bob Arum, with two Stanley Cup rings. But even those that haven't worn a Stanley Cup ring have competed in some great competition in hockey, Larionov and Makarov, and some great Canada Cups and Olympic tournaments. And you can go all the way back to Falloon and Whitney winning a championship in junior hockey in Canada. And so anytime you've been to the top once, I think that you're always striving to get back there, and the experiences gained, no matter what level you're at, the experiences gained are valuable at a time like this.
8: It's game one of the Stanley Cup playoffs against Detroit for Kevin Constantine and the Sharks. Our Coach's Chalkboard program will continue on the San Jose Sharks Radio Network. Glad you're with us here in Detroit to join us for the first ever playoff game in San Jose Sharks franchise history. I'm Dan Rusinowski on the Sharks Radio Network. You know, the last time the San Jose Sharks or any Bay Area fan watched a Bay Area team that was intimately involved in the Stanley Cup playoffs, it was April the 12th, 1970. The last playoff game in Oakland Seals history. They lost in overtime to the Pittsburgh Penguins, 3-2. And they had a little stick boy behind the bench by the name of Chris Collins. And Chris is with us here for the playoffs. Chris, first of all, welcome to the road. And secondly, as somebody who's pretty much seen it all, I imagine that this is a full circle thing for you.
0: Sure. I mean, I saw the Pacific Hockey League playoffs in 1978, so I've seen everything, believe me, folks.
8: Well, the Sharks coming into this game, Chris, 8-2-3 in their last 13 games. Red hot. Red Wings not exactly doing that, but still it's going to be quite an interesting contrast in styles, as Kevin Constantine was discussing.
0: Well, it really is, Dan. In the same amount of time, Detroit was 9-10-3. They did not play well over the last 2 months of the season. Detroit's power play was only at a clip of 13% at the same time, while the Sharks, after acquiring Ulf Dahlin, had a power play clip of 21%. So you've got two teams that, if you look at it, maybe going different directions, but Detroit's the veteran team. They have the superstars. Maybe they were waiting for the playoffs to start.
8: But all bets are off when you're in the postseason. Ask the Chicago Blackhawks of 1991, coming into the playoffs with the best overall record in the National Hockey League and losing to the Minnesota North Stars, who went all the way to the finals that year. Two of those North Stars are members of the Sharks.
0: They certainly are. Gaetan Duchesne and Ulf Dahlin. Gaetan will be our guest at the end of the first period, and we'll ask him a question like that. But, Dan, that's a very good point. Do the Sharks have the spoiler role inside of them? I'll tell you, there's an angry Detroit Red Wings fan club that would like to see these Wings come out and play up to their ability, along with a lot of the media here. So it remains to be seen.
8: A lot of gamesmanship goes on between the media, the coaches, the broadcasters, and everybody in the Stanley Cup playoffs. There's definitely an electricity in the air. One of the first things we notice is that the coach of the Red Wings, Scotty Bowman, did not like the fact that we were at practice yesterday.
0: No, he didn't like it at all, and he expressed that with his general manager and said, "Why is everybody here watching?" One of the main reasons was that they had some players hurt, and Dan's going to talk about that a little bit later on. He tried to disguise this very well, which he did for years in Montreal when he was coach of the Canadiens. He always hid players well from opposing scouts, if you will.
8: Sharks have 16 players that will be on their roster that are going into their first experience in the Stanley Cup, and so they have to draw back on their prior experiences at different levels of hockey. One of them, Pat Falloon, and he thinks that winning the Memorial Cup in junior hockey with Spokane will help him.
9: Well, I think so a little bit. You know, it's, you know, when you haven't been in the playoffs here before, you know, you have to try and look back on some things, and that's definitely one of them. You know, being in the playoffs there, you know, you get a bit of a feeling what it is like. You know, no matter what league you're playing in, it's just all that much quicker and faster and harder, and just something to you know, bring back on, and maybe work on a little bit of you know, positively too, you know, and go back over how you did in those playoffs, and try and do the same here.
3: Same thing would be great for Pat Falloon. He was the MVP of the Memorial Cup tournament back in 1991 when he and Ray Whitney won a title for the Spokane Chiefs. Artur Zerbe, of course, will be in the nets for the Sharks, as he has been for most of the season. And this is Artur Zerbe's first Stanley Cup experience, too. But Zerbe won a Turner Cup championship in the IHL with Kevin Constantine a couple of seasons ago, and also played on a world championship team for the Soviet Union in 1990. I wondered if it would help him.
10: Somehow, yes. I think it's better than no playoff experience at all. Especially if I remember, in my first ever, I would say, major league season back in Soviet Championship, we had to play in playoffs, and we went to the finals. So even I was rookie goalie then. So there are some comparisons, and I know I have a chance.
3: Artur Zerbe, a candidate for the Hart Trophy as MVP, is also the most modest player in the National Hockey League. He's definitely got a chance as the Sharks play Detroit. Our Coach's Chalkboard program from Joe Louis Arena will continue after this timeout of the San Jose Sharks Radio Network. Our Stanley Cup edition of Coach's Chalkboard continues here at Joe Louis Arena as the Sharks are tuning up for their first playoff game in franchise history against the Detroit Red Wings. Hi, I'm Dan Rusinowski with Sharks coach Kevin Constantine. Kevin, everybody says that the Sharks are severe underdogs against the Red Wings. They score so many goals. They're so strong up front. But, hey, I take a look at the last 30 games of the season, and your club has a better record than they do.
7: Well, you never know exactly what that means. We certainly played under a lot of pressure in the second half of our season, trying to fight our way into the playoffs, and that may have actually elevated our play, the pressure to make playoffs. In the meantime, Detroit, most of the season, certainly in the second half, has been first or second in the conference and probably not under the same pressure on a nightly basis to win games. So I'm not sure exactly what the record means. We know they're a powerful team, and I really think it is an uphill challenge for our team to survive in a series of games against you know, a team that's not only a powerful team but a very motivated team, having lost out last year early in playoffs. I think just adds extra motivation to their players and their team to try to get it done this year. So it's an uphill battle, but we've been interested and have enjoyed challenges all season long, and so we'll try to enjoy this one.
3: In spite of the fact that the Red Wings are motivated, as you say, Kevin, I think that there's an element of nervousness because of what happened to them last year to Toronto. They look at the Sharks and they see a great goaltender in Artur Zerbe. They see a disciplined team. They see everything that they're not. This series presents an interesting contrast in styles, doesn't it?
7: Well, I think a little bit. We certainly are opposites in our approach. We've tried to rely on great goaltending and hopefully solid defense in front of our tours, even though it's been our tours on his own at times. But we've tried to provide a good system to play around him that keeps the shots and chances minimized. In the meantime, Detroit really hasn't had to worry a lot about that because they score so many goals every game. Why concern yourself with defense? If you're going to score 9 goals, what's the big deal if you give up 4? Giving up 4 goals in our team is something we're really frustrated about. It just doesn't matter with Detroit. So I don't know if they're a poor defensive team or if they just haven't had to worry about defense, and I think that'll maybe come out in the playoffs. If there is tight games, we'll see if they have the ability to tighten up. They may have the ability to tighten up in closer games. They haven't been in a lot of those this year.
3: We'll see if the Sharks and the Red Wings will need to tighten things up as they're coming on the ice, and the Stanley Cup playoffs will be coming your way from Joe Louis Arena. Join us for the Sharks and the Red Wings next on the San Jose Sharks Radio Network.
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8: Welcome back to Joe Louis Arena in the Motor City, Detroit, Michigan, where now the Sharks are on the ice to face off against the Detroit Red Wings in Game 1 of a best-of-7 Stanley Cup playoff series. I'm Dan Rusinowski along with Chris Collins. Sharks, as usual, starting with Arturs Urbe in nets, his first playoff game ever. Arturs, a Hart Trophy candidate, is the MVP of the NHL, had a 30-win season this year. It'll be Bob Esensa, a record of 0-0-2 against Sharks players this year. Esensa won 4 games with the Red Wings after being acquired in a trade with Winnipeg, and he has something to prove, too, as goaltending, a major focal point for the Red Wing fans. We'll be back for the game next on the San Jose Sharks Radio Network.
11: This broadcast is presented by authority of the San Jose Sharks, solely for the private, non-commercial use of our radio audience. Any publication, reproduction, retransmission, or other use of the descriptions and accounts of this game without the express written consent of the San Jose Sharks is strictly prohibited.
8: Welcome back to Joe Louis Arena. I'm Dan Rusinowski along with Chris Collins. Arthur Zerbe in the nets to our left. The Sharks going without the services of Kip Miller, Dale Craigwell, Michael Sikora, Mike Rafchi, and Slava Butsayev. They will start. Jamie Baker at center ice, along with Ray Whitney and Pat Falloon on the wings, Sean Cronin and Jason Moore on defense.
0: And for the wings up front, Slava Kozlov, Sergei Fedorov, and Dino Cicerelli on the blue line, Paul Coffey and Nicholas Lidstrom. Of course, in net, 4-7-2, goals against 2.62, Bob Esensa.
8: And the big story, Steve Yzerman of the Red Wings, a last-minute scratch from the lineup as the referee Andy Van Helleman drops the puck, and we're underway. The San Jose Sharks are now definitely in the Stanley Cup playoffs for sure. Play at center ice. Red Wings with the puck, losing it as Ray Whitney pokes it away from Sergei Fedorov, and the puck goes to our right, down inside the Detroit zone, and comes around the near boards. On defense at the near side, it's taken by Fedorov. Nice check there. Jason Moore running it at Kozlov, but the puck came around the boards. Here come the Wings, and Fedorov speeding by Cronin, gets by, shoots one, but oh, what a blast. It went wide of Arturs Urbe. And now Paul Coffey down at the near side as he got nailed by Pat Falloon. Meanwhile, in the slot, Fedorov, a backhand shot through a screen, stick save made, and a penalty called right away as Chris, the Red Wings going for it in the first minute of the first period.
0: Now, Van Helleman's going to call high sticking on Sean Cronin. The problem I have is that Dino Cicerelli was parked inside of the crease with Arturs Urbe, inskated Sergei Fedorov. Fedorov put the backhander on with Cicerelli locked in the crease, so Cronin high-sticked him to get him down on his backside to get him away from Urbe. Van Helleman calls high-sticking. I don't understand how it can be high-sticking, Dan, if your man's locked in the crease.
8: But it was called. Sean Cronin gets the high-sticking penalty. And so the Detroit Red Wings, with the power play, ranked number 5 in the NHL, the highest goal-scoring team in the league, has a man advantage with only 47 seconds gone by in this first period.
0: And that's what speed does to the Sharks. The fast teams have created problems all year long, and the Sharks are up against it this early in this first playoff game.
8: Face off right side of Arturs Urbe, and Keith Primo, the big man at 6'4", goes into the faceoff circle against Jamie Baker. Red Wing power play comprised of Primo, Shepard, and Greg Johnson up front. Veteran Markow on one point, along with Steve Chiasson. Just underway in the first, Steve Gaetan Duchesne intercepting a pass as Chiasson's shot was blocked, and he throws it all the way down the ice. And Chris, that's a good start as the Sharks killing a penalty.
0: Yep, Gaetan Duchesne was playing up high on the power play, or killing the power play.
8: And now a steal at center. Tom Peterson skating for it for the Sharks, but couldn't get to it as the Red Wings, blessed with brilliant speed, skate back into their own zone and grab the loose puck. Minute 30 remaining on the penalty to Sean Cronin. Opening 2 minutes of play in this scoreless first period. Game 1 of the Stanley Cup playoffs for the Sharks against Detroit. And the Red Wings move it into the San Jose zone, but linesman Gerard Gauthier causing an offside to be called as he blows the whistle and stops the action.
0: Now, Dan, tonight's game, playoff game, being brought to you by Southwest Airlines, providing frequent flights and low fares, which is why flying Southwest Airlines is just plain smart.
8: Detroit power play coming into this game basically cold, only about 13% or so, 13.4 to be exact, in the last 21 games. Hard to believe that
1: they would be at that low percentage considering the talent they have.
0: Well, they had some injuries, too, at the end of the year. Don't forget about that with Fedorov and Yzerman in and out. That certainly hurt their consistency.
1: Fedorov had a concussion at the end of the year. He's back in, but Yzerman out, and the reports are that it's a knee injury, but as is the case and the standard in the playoffs, the Red Wings aren't talking about it.
0: They don't want to give anything away.
1: Not at all. Minute to go in the Detroit power play. There's still no score in the first period. And here comes Paul Coffey across the San Jose line. Wings one to the right wing side. Defender off to the point. Nicholas Lidstrom shoots one deflected by Jason Moore. And it goes up over the glass and into the seats with a minute and 58 seconds gone by in the first period and 49 ticks remaining on the penalty clock for Sean Cronin.
0: Who's been the least busiest person on the ice today? Essenza has been the busiest person. He hasn't seen anything, and I was the first one to mess his name up today. All day long, Dan and I have been telling sports writers, it's Essenza.
1: Not Essenza.
0: I introduce him as Essenza.
1: I remember when he was at Michigan State University as a freshman, and they had this banner up that said, Bob is the Essenza of our existence.
0: There you go. And that's what you explained to me how to say it, Essenza.
1: And as a matter of fact, he is the focus, as Detroit is saying that goaltending could be the essence of their hopes to be successful in this Stanley Cup playoff.
0: He's a tough player.
1: 0-2 against the Sharks this year. Artur Zerbe won the only game the Sharks were victorious against the Wings this year. Right now, he's defending a power play for the next 42 seconds. Red Wings win the draw. 2 minutes gone by in a scoreless first period, and Detroit setting up in the Sharks zone. Sergei Fedorov feeds it in deep. Passes it in front. Quick shot by Dino Cicerelli, stopped by Artur Zerbe. Slava Kozlov in back of the net got the rebound of Fedorov. Now back on the point. Lidstrom wrist shot through a partial screen blocked in front. Bounces loose on the rebound of the near boards. Nice hit by Baker, but it gets back behind the net. Bounces to the slot as Kozlov centered it. Now Cicerelli to the point. Coffey arrives. Stick save Urbe as it goes wide with final 10 seconds ticking off on the penalty and the Sharks clearing it.
0: One more rush for the Red Wings here with Paul Coffey, the man with speed, bringing it up.
1: John Cronin about ready to come back on the ice, but here comes Coffey to center. Strides across the blue line, splits through the defense, walks in, shoots. Steve Urbe! What a stop by Artur Zerbe here in the first period. John Cronin comes out of the penalty box, and he throws it up the right wing boards, and it bounces inside the Detroit zone. And Bob Essenza gets his first work of the night. Headed back to the point. The shot by Peterson kicked out. Essenza with the save, and the Wings will skate from right to left. Cicerelli on the attack, takes a long drive, and that winds up into the seats as it bounces over the glass with 3 minutes and 13 seconds gone by in a scoreless but exciting first period here in Detroit. We've got a break in the action. You're listening to the Stanley Cup Playoffs on the San Jose Sharks Radio Network. So far here in Detroit, and stepping onto the ice for the first time is Igor Larionov for the Sharks, along with his familiar linemates Sergei Makarov and Johan Garpenlov. And in the faceoff in the Sharks zone, Garpenlov along the left wing boards will carom it to center ice. Chason racing for it and gets it into his own zone. He'll be watched by a forechecking Makarov. But Chason throws it up the boards, and it goes the length of the ice. This ought to be icing here as Jeff Norton back to make the touch. And the faceoff will come back deep into the Red Wing zone over to the side of Bob Essenza.
0: Well, one of the big things they have here traditionally, Dan, is the octopus thrown on the ice. And it started early in tonight's game. During the national anthem, they threw it out onto the ice. And, you know, the guy amazingly picks it up with his bare hands. I wouldn't touch any octopus with my bare hands.
1: Reason why the octopus became a tradition here in Detroit is because in the old days, when there were only six teams, it took 8 victories to win the Stanley Cup. And, of course, each leg of the octopus symbolizing one victory in that Stanley Cup puzzle. And the year that they first did it, the Wings won 8 straight. Of course, you need 16 victories now to win the Stanley Cup in the NHL. This is game one of the challenge for the Sharks, a best-of-7 series against the Detroit Red Wings. The faceoff will be to the left side of Bob Essenza. The first opportunity at the draw goes up into the seats, and so now they'll drop it on the top of the circle. It'll be Igor Larionov in the center spot for the Sharks on this draw. And the puck drop, young Chris Draper, acquired from the Winnipeg organization, wins it for the Red Wings, and it goes back behind his own net. Chason throws it up the boards. Vladimir Konstantinov headmans to center, but Greg Johnson is checked off the puck by Jeff Norton, and the Wings will have to recover it in the neutral zone. They do. Chason dumps it into the Shark zone, sent around the boards, and it pops out as the Wings couldn't keep it in play. With 4 minutes gone by in this scoreless first period, and the puck rolls down inside the Joe Louis Arena defensive zone for the Wings. Detroit and the Sharks beginning to make line changes. Red Wings a quick hockey club. They get right back into the zone. Big hit back behind the net by Cronin on Draper.
3: And that kind of bounces people into the action here as the Red Wings throw it back behind the Sharks' net. And Cronin, back on his feet, has it for the Sharks. Sends it up the right wing boards to Pat Falloon. Now to Cronin. Got bumped by Big Keith Primo. His backhand pass came across the ice to the Red Wing blue line. Knocked down there, and Falloon will recover it off the boards. He tosses one inside the Detroit zone. The late offside coming up. The Red Wings mixing up in front of their own net, but they recover, and they throw it down the left wing side into the Sharks' zone. Primo into forecheck for Detroit, but Vlasti Krupa back on defense. Puts it right up the middle of the ice to Baker, and here come the Sharks. Pass to Falloon. Now to Whitney on the right. Pinballs off his skates. He's taken down by Mark Howe, and the puck goes into Essensa, and he's able to stop it and hang on. But a cagey play there by veteran Mark Howe, who's entering his 21st season in the Stanley Cup playoffs. I mean, this guy has had an incredible career.
0: Shots on goal so far, Dan, are 4-1 with no score here with 15:05 left in the first period. Sharks have come out a bit conservative. They're starting to feel their way on the ice. Red Wings early got a couple of rushes up the ice, but Arthurs was up for the bigger plays.
3: Don't forget that there are 16 members of the Sharks team that have never participated in the Stanley Cup playoffs before, so it probably is understandable if they're a little conservative coming in.
0: Yeah, and Detroit's all fired up. They're ready to come out and put something on the board.

0: the Red Wings defense, and Detroit, a very adept transition team, throws it up the boards, but this time they weren't ready, and it winds up in the San Jose zone. Sharks moving from left to right. Here comes Jeff Norton just stepping on, carries across the red line and shoots one in. Garpenlof, the one-time Detroit Red Wing, going into forecheck, hit by Paul Coffey. The puck skitters free, but Norton gets it to Ozilinch on the point, throws to the right Makarov. He waits, he winds up, doesn't shoot, throws it in front. Here's a backhand shot by Norton right on, and it's stopped by Essensa. The picture of calm for the Sharks as they could have thrown away the puck, but this time they just were throwing it out for an offensive scoring chance. No score so far. We've got a break in the action as you're listening to the Stanley Cup playoffs on the San Jose Sharks Radio Network. No score here at Joe Louis Arena. 13:58 to go in the first period. Right now the Jamie Baker line is out for the Sharks. Ray Whitney will step into the faceoff circle against Fedorov. He wins it. Falloon back to the point. Moore shoots one just wide of a net. And it bounces off the end board, off the side of the goal, and the Wings are able to recover. They skate it out, led by Nicholas Lidstrom. Lead pass for Kozlov, but it's off of his body and off of Jason Moore, too. Gave a hit to Kozlov at center ice. Knocked back the other way. At center, Coffey knocks it down. He cruises across the Sharks' line. Stops, drops it back. Slava Kozlov a drive, but it's wide of a net. Bounces off the end board. Fedorov has it on the right wing. Gets by Cronin. One hands one to the slot. Coffey knocks down to Kozlov. Shoots. Save is made from 20 feet out by Artur Zerbe. That shot came from the right wing side. Lidstrom on the point. He leads the Wings in scoring against the Sharks. And he tried to pinball one off a skate, but it bounced back to center, and Detroit will control it. Fedorov hit on the far side by Baker, but he passed into the Sharks zone. Moore throws it back to center, and the Wings very quickly get it back into the San Jose zone. Moore just as quickly. Headmans to Makarov. Cross the line. Shoots one, deflected by Konstantinov, and it went wide of Bob Essensa. Sharks have the big unit out there. Larionov's group, and they go into forecheck. Ozilinch with a hit along the boards in deep. Tries to feed it over at the near side to Makarov. Knocked away though by Fedorov. Sergei Fedorov, Detroit's leading scorer, is able to flip it down the ice. Goes into the Sharks zone. 12 and a half minutes to play. First period. No score, and it has been a tense game already for the Sharks and the Wings. San Jose on the attack. At center, taken by Ozilinch. Bounces one off the boards as he lost control momentarily. And inside the Detroit zone, the Wings have it and get it to center. Breaking there, it's Sean Burr at center ice. Dumps to the Sharks zone. Bob Probert trying to chase it down, but Urbe out of his net. Bounces along the boards, not out of the zone. Quick shot there by Chason, sticked away by Urbe. As 12-10 remains in this scoreless first period. In the San Jose zone, Wings forechecking pretty aggressively. On the right wing boards now, picked up by Bob Probert. Walks back to the point, turns, shoots. Nice save by Urbe as he maintained his discipline and stayed on his feet. Rebound to the near corner. Ozilinch fighting it with Martin Lapointe. Tries to clear Canut. Kept in Konstantinov. Tosses to the top of the faceoff circle. Probert has to throw to the left wing boards. Lapointe loses on the check to Ozilinch. Sandis recovers and sends it up the boards to Johan Garpenlof. Garpenlof lifting one in the air, sends it down the ice with 11 and a half to go in the first period.
1: Sharks needed a line change bad, Dan.
0: And they have the new line out there. Todd Ellick's group. Ellick at center with Donlan and Duchesne on the wings. Krupa, along with Peterson, are back on defense. Red Wings moving to center. A headman feed blocked there by Todd Ellick. Good defensive play as he throws one in on net while being sandwiched by two Detroit players at the blue line. One of those players, Steve Chason, recovers the puck and guns it on net. Glove save made by Urbe. He knocks it down and clears it himself. Out to center ice and all the way down, but no icing on the play.
1: Yeah, good work by Artur Zerbe. He put it off the boards, and two Red Wings could have got to the puck. A good call by the linesman.
0: 10:58 to go in this scoreless first period. Game one of the Stanley Cup playoffs in San Jose Sharks history. Over to the right side of Artur Zerbe now, and it comes around to the far side. San Jose moves it out. Here comes Captain Bob Errey, racing down the right side, cross the line, shoots one. Nice glove save by Bob Essensa. He wasn't ready for that one, Chris, as he thought it was going to go to his stick side, and instead it was a knuckleballer that went to the glove side.
1: There are veterans on the Sharks team with playoff experience. Johan Garpenlof, Igor Larionov, Sergei Makarov, Gaetan Duchesne, Todd Ellick, Ulf Dahlin, Bob Errey. You're talking about guys, Dan, that really know how to play this game and maintain their energy. And I'll tell you this, the Sharks have to come in here and make the Red Wings second-guess themselves and then get the fans inside of Joe Louis Arena second-guessing the Red Wings, frustrating them. That way they get them out of their game and get them into the Sharks brand of hockey.
0: Well, last time the Sharks were here in February, they did that for most of the game and trailed 1-0 until late when Detroit won it by the score of 2-0. But obviously the Sharks need to get some goals during a Stanley Cup playoff game. Scoring early will help. as the face

0: Off is dropped in the Detroit zone. Whitney behind the net, feeds it in front. Moore shoots one. Save is made. Rebound fired on net. Stopped by Essence. But the Sharks keep it in on the rebound. Baker on the near boards is being checked. Tries to toss one off of a skate. Primo intercepts, and here comes Detroit. To Sheldon Kennedy at center. The speedy centerman goes to the right wing side to Ray Shepard. 50-goal scorer. Makes his move centered in front, but lifting the stick there was Bob Arey on Keith Primo, and the puck bounced back to center. Sharks making a quick line change, but the wings moving into the Sharks zone. And making the check there, Johan Garpenlock, knocking it away from Kennedy. But his pass stolen by Paul Coffey, and he backhands it into San Jose territory. Wings will be caught on the offside here as they were just ahead of it. And so with 9:56 to go in the first period, we've got a timeout on the ice. With a score 0-0, you're listening to Stanley Cup Playoff Hockey on the San Jose Sharks Radio Network. A faceoff just outside the San Jose blue line with no score in the game. The Sharks win the draw and dump it down the ice. Igor Larionov's group chasing it now as the puck stopped left side of the Red Wing goal by netminder Bob Essence. And Detroit starting to move it out. Long headman feed goes too far for everybody. Artur Zerbe stays in the net as the Wings center it, but he was a pretty smart guy to stay in that net as the Red Wings had two guys in deep. They touched the puck first ahead of the Sharks, but Chris, they were ahead of it anyway and offside, and so they bring it back.
1: You know, Dan, Kevin Constantine was brought in by the Sharks ownership and management to improve the Sharks, hopefully get something like they got this year, which was a playoff berth. The other side of the ice, Scotty Bowman was brought in to start the Red Wing season tonight and carry it through, hopefully, to a finals for the Detroit fans and organization. But this is the start of his season tonight.
0: How about this one? Last year, the Red Wings lost in 7 games to the Toronto Maple Leafs, but there are 11 players on this star-studded team that didn't even play for that team. They're new.
1: Brand new team.
0: They had 100 points in the regular season. The Red Wings scored 356 goals, which is more than anybody in the National Hockey League. No score so far here in the first period. 9.5 minutes left as it's inside the Detroit zone off the faceoff. Red Wings clear, but back skating at center. Norton knocks it down for the Sharks. Gave it to Garpenlock. Loses on the check. And at the Detroit blue line, Chason knocks it down, but he's checked by Garpenlock in his own zone. Johan poked it free. Now gets it from Ozilinch. Garpenlock kicks in his skates in the right wing corner. Got hit by Konstantinov, who had the elbow up high a little bit. But Garpenlock grittily throws it along the boards. Racing in from the point to stop at Ozilinch. Hauled down there by Johnson. No penalty called. And the Red Wings able to clear back to center. Good hit on Darren McCarty at the Sharks line by Jeff Norton. That enables San Jose to recover the puck. They spin back to their own zone to get control with 8:44 to go in the first. Larionov headmans to Norton, ridden off the play at center, and the Red Wings get it back, but the Sharks in the middle of a line change now, intercept the pass, and Ulf Dahlin dumps it the rest of the way into the Detroit zone so that Gaetan Duchesne and Todd Ellick can join him on the ice. Red Wings trying to make a change too. Scotty Bowman matches lines with the best of them in the NHL, so the Detroit is able to dump it down the ice, and the Sharks will start it back from in their own zone. They quickly move to center, and Duchesne backhands down the right wing side into the Detroit end, but Coffey picks up and throws it to Dino Cicerelli. Back to Coffey, got by Dahlin, breaking in alone, shoots one wide of a net, as Coffey made a brilliant play to get wide open and split by the Sharks' young defenders. Vlasti Krupa got caught on that play, is now back behind the net. Fedorov on the rebound of the Sharks' zone, hands it off. Kozlov back to Fedorov, throws it in front. Cicerelli knocked off the play by Krupa. Good recovery. The puck bounces to the near side, and Dahlin feeds to center. 2-on-1 for the Sharks. Here comes Ellick. Lead pass for Duchesne, broken up by Nicklas Lidström, and Detroit's Lidström, a master at the transition game, moved it out to center, but he wasn't able to control the puck, and the Sharks breathing a sigh of relief there. Detroit gets it back at their own blue line, and Coffey throwing it the long way down the ice. It'll be icing. Jamie Benker touching the puck with 7:25 to go in a scoreless and exciting first period of play.
1: How about a great play by Nicklas Lidström? He got back there. Ellick took the wide route, was waiting for Dahlin to come in and jump on the puck, and Lidström lifted that puck 2 feet off the ice and threw it the exact opposite way against the glass. He's an outstanding defenseman. Some fans were on him because his numbers were down from last year, but I'll tell you, he's an all-star defenseman in my book. He's an outstanding player. Never gets nervous when other teams come in two-on-one. It's like he lifts his game up for those two-on-ones. He waits for them.
0: Nicklas Lidström in his third NHL season, and he's never missed a game as a Red Wing, so I guess that dispels the notion that Europeans aren't durable.
1: Huh? Oh, he's a tough player, Dan. This Detroit team has all kinds of talent. It's just a matter of putting it together. On the other side of the ice, the Sharks have all kinds of talent. When they do put it together, they're tough to beat also.
0: Faceoff left side of Bob Essensa. No score here in the first period. 7:25 left. Sharks win the draw. On the right point, Detroit zone. Jason Moore guns it around the boards, and Bob Errey will race it down in the corner. He meets up with Terry Karkner. They bounce against each other along the far boards. Errey, winner of two Stanley Cups, kicks it ahead to Pat Falloon. Cuts in back of the net. Centers it in front, but nobody there. Now back of the point. Cronin shoots. Score! Sean Cronin's shot from the point gets by Bob Essence, so the Sharks are on the board with 7:05 to play in the first period.
1: Well, give credit to Captain Bob Errey. Bob Errey, Dan, went over and took two of the biggest Red Wings on the ice, drew them into the Bob's big boy side against the boards, held them there. Pat Falloon came around, stole the puck, came by and rifled out a great pass, Dan. I mean, he threw a heavy pass right out in front. Cronin threw the puck up towards the net, and I believe that puck was tipped in by Jamie Baker.
0: I don't think so. I think it went off of Mark Howe's skate, and if that's the case, Sean Cronin will get credit for his first goal in a San Jose uniform. Things like that happen in the Stanley Cup playoffs. The Sharks lead it by the score of 1-0. Face off at center, and the Red Wings fans getting back into the action as the Sharks doing what they wanted to do. Draw first blood. And the Wings with the puck in their own zone now. Throw it on the left wing boards. Chase on. Long headman feed to Shepard. Goes off his stick into the Sharks zone. Near board feed picked up by Ozilinch. Tries to clear Canott. Chase on. Shoots from the point. Stick save Urbe. He was totally screened, but again, position play an important part of the goaltending performance. And Urbe was in the perfect spot to stop it. 1-0 Sharks. And here comes San Jose. Makarov. Lead for Larionov at center. Stick handling, doesn't see an opening, so he spins it back. Almost gave it away, but gets control of the puck again and floats a soft pass onto the stick of Gaetan Duchesne. He circles, now throws cross-ice. Left wing boards to Norton. Got checked by Shepard, but Shepard watching as Norton skates by him and dumps it into the offensive zone. Sharks making a line change here as the Wings clear it to center. Knocked down by Peterson. Races across the line, gets by Johnson, walks in deep toward the net. Tripped up! In back of the goal, it comes out into the slot, but Detroit breaking out on a 3-on-2. Coffey leading the way. Here he comes across the line, gets around Krupa, feeds it in front, net wide open, but Primo couldn't get the stick on it, and the Sharks dodge a major bullet as the Wings made a bid to tie the score. 5:43 to go in the first period. San Jose 1, Detroit nothing, as the Sharks dump it into the end zone of the Red Wings, and now the Wings able to feed it out to center ice. San Jose making a line change. They shoot it back to the Detroit zone. Left side of Essensa. Ray Whitney winds it around but couldn't get it. Now Fedorov does. He skates it out. Crisscrosses with Kozlov to the Sharks line. Cronin checks it away and that causes an offside. And the Wings fans don't like it. And I think, Chris, they may have a point.
1: That's a very good call by the fans. Finally, they're right for once.
0: Yeah, it was not an offside. It was right on the line. And play should have been allowed to continue. But it doesn't. Sharks lead it 1-0. We'll be back to Joe Louis Arena right after this timeout of the San Jose Sharks Radio Network. The Sharks lead the Detroit Red Wings by the score of 1-0 as a Sean Cronin shot was deflected. Past goaltender Bob Essensa. From our viewpoint, it was deflected off the Red Wing defense, and if true, that means Sean Cronin will have his first of the season. They're still trying to decide that, but either way, the Sharks with the lead. Right now, off the faceoff in the San Jose zone, puck knocked down by the Sharks, and Jason Moore caroms it all the way down the ice. This will be icing against San Jose. Glad you're with us tonight for Game 1 of the Stanley Cup playoffs for the Sharks, who lead Detroit 1-0, 5 minutes to play in the first period. I'm Dan Rusinowski along with Chris Collins. And Chris, I suppose we're all feeling the difference in the tempo of this game.
1: Boy, it picked up real fast with Detroit. Now it's slowed down and the Sharks are doing more of playing tough defense and dumping the puck and trying to catch Detroit with too many men in, which is what Scotty Bowman doesn't like about the Red Wing team. Everybody wants to score, which is dangerous against a good defensive team.
0: It's Larionov against Fedorov, and Igor Larionov wins the faceoff in his own zone. Sharks dump it down the ice, and Detroit recaptures it in their own territory. Coffey to Fedorov, to Kozlov, tried to return it for Coffey, but Larionov intercepts it, throws it down, and here's Makarov with the puck. He got the pass from Ozilinch. Hands off Larionov. Stick handles to the slot. Walking in deep. Backhand pass in front by Garpenlov, but Ozilinch couldn't deflect it home. Now on the slot. Larionov shoots. Score! Rebound for Igor Larionov from the slot. He was wide open. Garpenlov right in front of the net with a perfect play. The Sharks lead it 2-0.
1: Sergei Makarov won't get credit, but Makarov held the puck, spun the puck, tried to get a crossing pass to Ozilinch, who, after missing, went to the backhand, threw it behind the net to Garpenlov, who snapped another quick pass. Larionov was there to put it past the fallen goaltender. The second Sharks goal done by a sharp, crisp pass. Falloon had the first goals, first sharp, crisp pass. This pass came from Garpenlov, and it was rocketed off the end of his stick. Larionov followed it past Essenza.
0: 19th goal of the season for Igor Larionov. First of the playoffs, as he gets assists from Garpenlov and Ozilinch. The Sharks lead it 2-0. Right now the Red Wings into the San Jose zone, and they put it on goal. And now we've got Probert taking a swing at one of the Sharks. And this is what happens sometimes in the intensity of the Stanley Cup playoffs, as there's a big scrum of people to the left side of Archer Zerbe. But to their credit, the officials break it up. And I think we're going to see some definite penalties here from referee Andy Van Helleman.
1: Certainly should be. I believe Gaetan Duchesne's going to be involved with this. Bob Probert went after Gaetan Duchesne and threw a high stick at him. It looks like Martin Lapointe is going to go in and sit down for a few minutes, and maybe it won't be another Shark. Maybe it'll be one minor. They're going to call a charging penalty.
0: Roughing.
1: Pardon me, roughing. Now they called a two-minute unsportsmanlike conduct on Probert for complaining. So now Detroit will be two men down for 2 minutes. The Sharks are in a critical stage right now with 4:17 left in the first period of their first ever playoff game. They have a chance to turn the tables on the experienced Red Wings team and make this a 3-0 lead.
0: You can't lose your discipline when you're in the playoffs, and Bob Probert did twice. Once by taking a swing, and another time by getting mouthy with the official. We've got a break in the action on the San Jose Sharks Radio Network. Two penalties to Detroit. Lapointe and Probert in the penalty boxes for roughing and unsportsmanlike conduct. The Sharks, with a 2-0 lead, have a two-man advantage against the Wings. 3:54 to go in this first period. Sharks with Rob Goodrow and Tom Peterson on the points. Ulf Dahlin, Todd Ellick, and Pat Falloon up front. And here's Ellick, crisscrossing at center and across the blue line, makes his move on Konstantinov, hands off on the boards now to Dahlin, being checked, bounces off the boards, intercepted, and the Wings chase on, will slowly move it out. He throws it all the way down the ice, and Detroit getting the hand from the crowd as Scotty Bowman making the line change. The Sharks already have made a partial selection change as Larionov steps on. Gives to Makarov at center, makes his move, across the line, hooked to the ice by Fedorov, no penalty called, and the Wings able to clear it.
1: Critical time for the Sharks with 55 seconds left. They have to get a shot on goal here to earn some respect from Detroit.
0: And here comes Whitney with a 2-0 lead. Two-man advantage for San Jose, across the line, hands to the point, Ozilinch to Makarov, now to Larionov. Back to the point, Norton, shoots one, deflected, nice save, rebound in front, score! Makarov backhanded. It might have been deflected in front, but the Sharks with a power play goal will take a 3-0 lead, and Andy Van Helleman is pointing at the net saying it counts.
1: Boy, this is just incredible. When you come out and you play tight defense and you have a goaltender who can stand on his head, this is what happens. Early in the game, Archer Zerbe was put up to the challenge. He made three incredible saves. Detroit got frustrated, Dan. It's what we talked about 10 minutes ago. They're taking them out of their game. Now they're questioning themselves, and the fans are involved with questioning the Red Wings, hence the 3-0 score. Beautiful work from the GLM line to make that third goal count. Makarov sacrificing his body, putting it between Essence's leg, and Ray Whitney racing in and bashing into the puck.
0: The question is, did Whitney poke it in after it crossed the goal line? I don't think so. Looked like Sergei Makarov should get credit for the goal. Norton will get the assist. A power play goal for the Sharks. They're on top 3-0. It has been exciting here in the first period. San Jose still with 26 more seconds on their man advantage. They have a 5-on-4 edge. Here's Larionov to Makarov. Cross the line into the Detroit zone on the right wing. Lost control of it. Coffey dumps it down the ice. 15 seconds to go on the Probert penalty. That penalty proved to be costly as the Sharks, with a 5-on-3 advantage, took a 3-0 lead with Sergei Makarov's first playoff goal. Sharks on the move now. Final 5 seconds of their power play. Winding down. Larionov just back skating to his own blue line. And that'll do it for the Probert penalty. San Jose with control of the puck, though, leading it 3-0. Ozilinch in his own zone as the Sharks make a change. He stick handles to center, makes his move to the left, got elbowed in the face by Chason. The puck skitters offensively into the zone. Baker couldn't get it, and here come the Wings. Primo will get it to Cronin, and Cronin knocking the puck off of Primo's stick on the right wing side as the Sharks defense did its job. Now on the point, a chase-on shot is blocked in front by the San Jose defense, and it goes to the right of Urbe with a minute 44 to go in this first period. Sharks 3, Red Wings nothing. Game 1 of a best of 7. Ray Shepard, 50 goal scorer, gets hit pretty hard by Ozilinch, but he stays on his feet, throws to the point, Konstantinov in front, quick shot wide as Primo had Johnson in front, and the two of them could not get it by Arthur Urbe. Sharks make the change. Minute 20 to go in the first period. It's in back of the Detroit net. And stepping on, Ellick, Duchesne, and Dahlin. Back on defense, Krupa and Peterson. Here come the wings. Fedorov throws it in on goal. Stopped by Urbe. And he deflects it to the far corner in his own zone. Sharks able to clear it now. Minute to go in the first period as the Wings recover at their own blue line, trailing the Sharks 3-0. They throw it ahead, and they push it across the Sharks' line. And Krupa back to get it, beats Dino Cicerelli to it, but backhands into the seats with 54.3 seconds remaining in this first period that so far has been very successful for the San Jose Sharks.
1: Sharks on goal, Dan, are 9-8 in favor of Detroit, 3-0 on the scoreboard. You know, you look at the two-minute penalties, the minor penalties, only accounted for one goal. Sloppy defensive work by the Red Wings, not getting back to their own zone, and Bob Esenza not standing up. Esenza down in the split position and laying on his side, couldn't help but score goals for the Sharks.
0: Good aggressive forechecking by San Jose, something that they have to do to succeed in the Stanley Cup playoffs.
1: They have hit well tonight, very good point.
0: 47 seconds left in the first period, Sharks leading it 3-0. Here comes Detroit, right back into the offensive zone. Cicerelli bounces it off the left wing boards. 38 seconds to go in the period, and the Sharks will clear it off of Mark Howe's skate. Back inside the Detroit zone. Time winding down in this first period. 29 seconds left as the Red Wings start to move to the attack again. Ulf Dahlin knocking a puck down, but Detroit recovers. Cicerelli carries to the Sharks' line, gets by Garpenlov, drops it back. Ozilinch standing still lost it, but Makarov gets it back and hands to Ozilinch. 15 seconds left. Here's Sandis Ozilinch backhanding it ahead, but intercepted by the Wings. One more chance for Detroit, and here comes Sergei Fedorov. Across the San Jose line, loses on the check, but he overskated the puck and offside the play against the Wings with 8.2 seconds to go. And now, Chris, we've got more sticks up in the air, more frustration exhibited by Detroit, and the Sharks doing a good job in showing their discipline and just kind of staying away from it.
1: Well, Dino Cicerelli has been one of the bigger whiners in the Red Wing roster this year when he's played against the Sharks. He's used his stick a lot and has definitely been somebody frustrated year-end. Gaetan Duchesne, by the way, Dan, will be with us at the end of the first period here in 8.2 seconds to talk about playoff experience, talk about his own experiences, and about these Sharks.
0: The start of what we talked about, the Red Wings fans turning against their team.
1: Well, Scotty Bowman warned about it. He said it on ESPN just the other night before the start of the playoffs. My team can't all play offense. Somebody has to play defense, or San Jose will stuff it down our throats. It's only one period, but it's 3-0 Sharks.
0: The Sharks lead it by 3 goals. They were outshot, by the Detroit Red Wings 9-8. But Arthur Zerbe making several brilliant stick saves. And Igor Larionov and Sergei Makarov among those who scored for the Sharks. Chris and I will be back, and we'll be talking with Gaetan Duchesne, among others, as our first intermission in the Stanley Cup playoffs will continue on the San Jose Sharks Radio Network. Back in Joe Louis Arena in Detroit, it's a stunned crowd of almost 20,000 fans as the San Jose Sharks performing exactly what they intended to do in the first period. Goals by Jamie Baker officially, that might be changed to Sean Cronin. Igor Larionov and Sergei Makarov giving the Sharks the edge. They were outshot by Detroit 9-8, but right now the Wings are definitely back on their heels. We talked about some of the inexperienced players in the first period for the Sharks. 16 players coming into this series for their first Stanley Cup postseason experience of their career. Well, there are several experienced guys on the Sharks that certainly have been through the Stanley Cup playoff wars, and one of them is our guest in this first intermission. Gaetan Duchesne is with Chris Collins.
2: Gaetan, talk to us about the underdog role in the NHL playoffs. 1991, you were with the Minnesota North Stars, and the North Stars, of course, were in that underdog role. Nobody thought they would come in and skate all the way to the Stanley Cup final. Sharks have some of that character this year?
3: I think so. First of all, you know, we're the underdog coming to that series. I was with Minnesota. We're underdog, and I'm telling you, it's fun to be underdog because nobody expect you to win. So it's kind of neat, you know. You just go in and step on the ice, and if you lose, everybody say, "Hey, you know, we know they're gonna lose." So if you win, nobody expect you to win. So it's kind of fun to be the underdog because it's more pressure on the. I think Detroit's got more pressure than we do. And I remember in 91 with Minnesota, we came in underdog and we beat Chicago in the first round, beat Detroit in the second round, and suddenly, you know, the ball keep rolling and rolling and went to Stanley Cup Finals. So you never know in playoff what can happen.
2: Now, when you were with Minnesota, did you learn some things from maybe some of the other veteran players there that you've applied to some of the younger players here that maybe you're seeing the NHL playoffs for the first time?
3: I remember Bobby Smith, he was saying in the room before the playoffs started, he was saying that, hey guys, when you're in the playoff, he was saying that to the young guys that you don't know when the other, you know, your chance is going to come up again. So, you know, you have to take advantage. When you're in the playoff, you have to make the best out of it. So that's what he was saying.
2: Talk to me about your playoff beard here right now. Fans can't see it over the radio, of course, but it's pretty pronounced right now.
3: Well, it's fun, you know. Like during the year, you cannot let it go. You know, I'm sure that the team will let me know if I grow a beard during the year. But when come playoff, hey, I think it's kind of fun. You know, you just let it go, and if you go far, I'm telling you, you're gonna see me like with a big beard, and I think it's fun. You know, I did it in '91, and. The beard was coming down to my chest, and it was connecting with my chest, and it was, I mean, it was fun. You don't cut it, you don't trim it, you just let it go, and it's kind of neat.
2: It looked like the Smith Brothers cough drop or something like
3: that. Maybe, but I mean, it's fun. It's a lot of fun. After that, after you're done the playoff, you know, and let's see, we go to the Stanley Cup Final, you go buy a Harley, and you're all set, you know, buy a leather jacket and Harley, you get the beard, you're all right.
2: Okay, now compare that to Bob Airy's new thing that he's doing with the fans are going to be surprised when the Sharks get back to San Jose Arena, but some of the players have little stripes in the side of their head.
3: they want me to do it, but I said no. I said I couldn't do that. I mean, I don't have too much hair on my head, so I want to keep them all, you know, so I didn't want to do those stripes. I think, you know, I don't think it will look good on me, and it doesn't look on Norton. I see Norton right now, and you know, I don't think it looks good on him, so that's why I didn't do it. I don't think it will look good on me. But maybe I'm jealous, but I don't do it.
2: How about the send-off the other day at the airport? Were you surprised that there were a lot of Shark fans out there that were fired up to send this team off to Detroit?
3: I was surprised. You know, we had a charter. I didn't imagine it would be so many people at the airport waiting for us. But it's kind of nice, you know. It's kind of nice that the fans are, you know, very appreciate what we have done all year. So, you know, we have to say thanks to them because they've been supporting us, and so, you know, it's great.
2: One last thing. To get to this point, obviously a lot of big things had to happen. Is there one thing in your mind that you'll remember about this past season in San Jose?
3: I think it's when Jeff Norton hurt his foot. You know, he was on the lineup for a while, and I think our team did pretty well at that point. I think that was one of the key. But if I want to be serious, I think I was just joking. I think you know, with the start we had 08-1, and after that, you know, we won a couple, I think, and we went on a road trip who take us to the New Jersey Rangers, Washington, Hartford, Boston. I mean, this was a big test for us, and we came out that big road trip with a lot of wins. You know, I think we, I think it was seven-game road trip, out of 14 points, I think we came out with over 7 points, over 500. So I think this was one of the key of our turnaround of the season. I think this will stick in my mind, I think.
2: Thanks a lot. Best of luck.
3: Thank you.
0: That's the Duke, and he is inimitable, the Gaetan Duchesne. Has the San Jose Sharks in a 3-0 lead over the Detroit Red Wings at the end of the first period. We'll come back with Where Are They Now? Right after this message on the San Jose Sharks Radio Network. There aren't too many players that spend their entire NHL career with one team. But in that department, Alex Delvecchio is king. Alex played 24 years in the National Hockey League. All 24 were spent with the Detroit Red Wings. Guess where he is now? We'll be back with Alex Delvecchio in a moment. Alex Delvecchio began his career in the 1950-51 season with the Detroit Red Wings. Nearly a quarter of a century later, at the age of 42, he was still there. During his years with the Wings, the team won three Stanley Cups and were one of the more colorful franchises in hockey. Alex shared some of his memories with us.
4: Well, when we started out, naturally, we were, in the early 50s, we were winning everything in sight, and we had, great goaltenders like Terry Sawchuk, and, of course, can't forget the big guy, Gordie Howe, for all those years, Ted Lindsay, Sid Abel, and Red Kelly. So, there were a lot of good hockey players here, and really, they'd help us rookies when we came in. They would help make it comfortable for us and make it easy for us to break into the league, really.
0: One of the more amazing facts about Alex Delvecchio's career is that he only missed 43 games in 24 years. That's an average of less than two per season. How did he do it?
4: Probably, number one, you'd have to play pretty well heads-up hockey and try and stay away from, any injuries or whatever there was. But that was really tough to do, to try and at least you try to protect yourself. But I think conditioning and being, just loving the game and that and wanting to play, I think was a big influence in my being able to play.
0: Alex still lives in Detroit today, and he told us about how he spends most of his time these days.
4: Well, I'm in the promotional advertising business here in the Detroit area. We are also in the engraving, sign business, and custom plaque business in the area, and we do a lot of signs and lettering for doctors and lawyers' offices, and it's very interesting. In fact, just before you called, I was helping them in the shop to cut a little plastic here, doing some work and that. So I like it. I like to go out and sell. I get an opportunity to work in the shop, fool around, and put things together, and also gives me a chance to get out and play some golf.
0: Making that sort of a decision is one that Alex thought about for a lot of years.
4: This business I'm in was something I looked at about 9 years before I quit hockey, that I wanted to stay in the Detroit area naturally, and I thought maybe I should have a little business or something to go into, and I didn't really feel like wanting to work for someone else after having to jump and go and everything whenever the coaches blew the whistle or be here, be there. I got a little tired of that, so I felt I wanted to get in my own business, be my own boss, and kind of be able to move about at my own will. And thank God to my son, who is with me and pretty well running the business, it's worked out that way.
0: At the age of 62, Alex Delvecchio still plays hockey with the Red Wings alumni, and he describes himself as a diehard Red Wings fan. Well, I'll tell you, one thing's for sure. It's not likely that his record of 24 consecutive NHL seasons with one team will ever be broken. I'm Dan Rusinowski. Join us next time for Where Are They Now? Ready for the start of the second period here at Joe Louis Arena, and the Sharks, although being outshot, lead Detroit by the score of 3-0. Glad you're with us tonight. I'm Dan Rusinowski along with Chris Collins. And Chris, the goal scorers for the Sharks, Sean Cronin, his first goal in a San Jose uniform, getting the Sharks on the board at 12:55, assisted by Bob Airey and Pat Falloon. And then the two old pros under pressure, Igor Larionov and Sergei Makarov, each getting their first playoff goals. Makarov coming on the power play with two Red Wings in the box.
1: Well, I have to tell you, when Detroit came out, it was like the bombing of Baghdad. I mean, everybody was running in, including the water boy and the trainer. But Archers was up to the challenge, but it's a whole new 20 minutes plus another 20 minutes, Dan, and Detroit is the most dangerous of them all.
0: Artur Zerbe in goal to our right for the second period. The Sharks leading it 3-0 as referee Andy Van Helleman drops the puck, and we're underway. Detroit with it, moving from left to right. Shepard on the attack, cuts to his left, has some room, but a player ahead of the play and offside. Shepard never actually crossed the blue line, and yet the whistle blows, and that brings some questions from the Wings to the linesman, Shane Heyer and Gerard Gauthier.
1: Remember, Dan, that the Red Wings are playing without Steve Yzerman tonight, and that throws one of their top lines off with Keith Primo, Yzerman, and Shepard. You've got Sheldon Kennedy in there, and it sort of messes the other lines up, throws their timing up, so they may be finding their own little rhythm right now.
0: But we haven't heard Sheldon Kennedy's name too often on the radio tonight, have we, Chris? That's
1: no.
0: Because Sergei Fedorov's been double-shifting with Primo and Shepard quite often, and Coach Scotty Bowman just trying to shuffled his line, so he's comfortable.
1: Take the body. When you take the body, you throw Detroit off their rhythm. It's one of the few ways you keep them from scoring more than you.
0: So far, the Sharks have executed that to perfection, leading 3-0, but Detroit dangerous. Here comes Nicholas Lidstrom. Gets by Cronin. Backhand shot right on. Save is made by Urbe. And with the rebound dangerously popping out, Arthur's just calmly putting the glove on it and hanging on. You know, he has been so cool all season long in the face of several barrages from other teams. Detroit, certainly no exception to that. They beat the Sharks 10-3 earlier this season, and Arthur Zerbe has just been unbelievable.
1: That's their 10th shot on goal, and he's not going to stay cool if they allow those defensemen to run the corners like they're doing right now.
0: And that was a case of speed beating size. Cronin beaten to it by Lidstrom along the far boards. Now an angle drive by Paul Coffey, sticked away by Urbe. Rebound right to the slot, but three Sharks there. Meanwhile, a penalty coming up as Jamie Baker getting Coffey down to the ice, and actually Coffey's helmet popping off. And a penalty going to be called by referee Andy Van Helleman.
1: Jamie Baker's going to go here for either holding or interference. And what's bad about that is that Coffey let the puck go, and Falloon came out on a breakaway along with Whitney, a two-on-one. So here Baker goes in, a very untimely penalty. Paul Coffey's speed, what we just talked about, a defenseman and his speed, drew the penalty. And now Detroit would like to get out here and try to get on the board and change the momentum of this game.
0: They're calling it roughing against Jamie Baker 36 seconds into the second period. And the Red Wings have a chance to get their act together here as the penalty called against the Sharks centerman, Jamie Baker.
1: So it was okay to tackle him, but it was roughing when he sort of banged him a couple of times against the ice. Van Helleman has allowed him to play tonight a little bit. He's kept the whistle in his pocket, and so far the teams have been up to it. It's more or less the Sharks is getting in the way of all the speed that has kept them off the board so far.
0: 3-0. San Jose with goals by Cronin, his first in a San Jose uniform. Igor Larionov and Sergei Makarov, the other two goal scorers. Right now, Detroit in the power play. And they set up in the Sharks zone off the faceoff. At the near board, Sergei Fedorov to Nicholas Lidstrom on the point. Now to Fedorov. Trying to throw it back. Broken up by Gaetan Duchesne. He just made the move with his stick and deflected it out to center. But Coffey gets it back, walks in, tries the shot. Tom Peterson partially blocked it, and it went wide of Arthur Zerbe. In the corner, Kozlov trying to center it, went off a stick. Fedorov gets it back in the near corner. Over to Kozlov on the boards. Now to the point, kept in. Lidstrom loses it as he throws it in deep, and Duchesne cleared it to center.
1: Yeah, great play by Vlastimil Krupa to break that up, and another great play just now by Larionov to stack the middle of the ice.
0: Minute 20 to go in Baker's penalty, and here come the dangerous Red Wings. Fedorov to Kozlov, right wing side, overskates the puck, but he stops, passes to the point to Lidstrom. Cross ice for Coffey, back for Lidstrom, shoots one through a screen, stick save Urbe, and Krupa clears the rebound of the far boards, where the Sharks' Goodrow picks up and guns it all the way down.
1: Nice work by Arthur Urbe with under 55 seconds left in this power play advantage for the Red Wings.
0: And a good hit by Arion Fedorov, but he skips free with the puck, leads to Primo across the San Jose line on the boards, now to Chiasson, centers it in front with Shepard wide open and Urbe out of position, but he couldn't tee it up. On the point, Mark Howe shoots toward the goal, blocked by Sean Cronin. As the rebound pops out to the point with 39 seconds on the Detroit power play. San Jose on top 3-0 here in the second period. 3 minutes gone by. It's in behind the Sharks net with 30 seconds left in the Detroit power play. Primo gets it away from Moore, but lost his balance, still throws it out to the point. Chiasson keeps it in, out of Shepard, shoots, kick save, Urbe rebound, Urbe goes down, but the Sharks poke the puck away from the Detroit forwards. 18 seconds on the power play. Detroit keeps it in. Fedorov got it from Howe, now throws it in front. Chiasson, backhand shot, score!

0: Steve Chason with a backhand shot. 20 feet away from Artur Zerbe. Gets it by him to the stick side down low. Fedorov and Howe will get the assist. A power play goal for Detroit with only 12 seconds to go in Jamie Baker's call. But it's a one-goal game for the Red Wings. I don't mean that they're behind by one. They have their first goal. It's 3-1 Sharks.
1: Well, you hate to see that. And, Dan, I'm going to go back to the same point. They allowed a defenseman not to go from the point, but to come around wide on the little box that the Sharks had set up. They have got to stop these defensemen from running in on top of Artur Zerbe, or Zerbe is going to be on his knees the entire game trying to stop the rush of the Red Wings.
0: And so the goal comes at 2:24, and the axiom stay out of the penalty box is glaringly apparent here at Joltowas Arena. Sharks still lead 3-1, but the Wings have life, and here they come, charging across the blue line. Sheldon Kennedy pokes to the left-wing corner, but Oselinch there got hit hard by McCarty, and the Wings will keep it in the zone. Probert handed it right to Sergei Makarov, though, and he passes to center. Garpenloff, wrist shot from the blue line, knocked down, bounces to the slot right on Essence. Bob Essence is saying, I'm not going to take any chances here, I'm just going to cover it and play his call.
1: Shots on goal are 14-8, Dan, 3-1. The Sharks lead the Red Wings.
0: And we've got a timeout on the ice with 3 minutes gone by in the second period. You're listening to Stanley Cup Playoff Hockey on the San Jose Sharks Radio Network. Sean Cronin, Igor Larionov, and Sergei Makarov have the Sharks goals. And Steve Chason has just responded for the Wings with a power play goal at 2:24. San Jose 3, Detroit 1. Face-off left side of Bob Essence in the wing zone. Todd Ellick losing the draw to Sean Burr. The puck back behind the Red Wings net comes around the boards, but Krupa kept it in with a flick of the stick, and the Wings crowd kept trying to get this team back into the game. Here they come. The center, led by Lapointe. Cross the line. Guns one. Nice save by Artur Zerbe. Puck bounces behind him as he stopped it with his shoulder. Chris Draper tried to hit Krupa, and Krupa eluded the check. Got it around the boards, and here comes Duchesne. One-handed pass to Tom Peterson. Up the ice, cross the line, drops to the slot, knocked down. Dahlin, a shot, just went wide, and the rebound goes to the right-wing corner. In the Detroit zone, Wings will get it, and they clear it. Jason Moore coming onto the ice. That would have been too many men, but he pops back in, as now it's icing against Detroit. And that was a pretty cagey move by Jason Moore. Remember, Chris, though, that you have to be 5 feet outside of your bench before they actually call it against you, and Jason Moore was taking no chances.
1: Hey, folks, you can have lunch now at George's Arena Grill, right where the Sharks play at San Jose Arena. Open for lunch Monday through Friday, 11 to 2. You've got to call them at 999-6800 to find out when the Sharks practice. Get an insider's view of the action. George's Arena Grill at San Jose Arena for lunch.
0: Sharks will be back at San Jose Arena later on in this series. A 2-3-2 series that's beginning here tonight in Detroit. Face off left side of Bob Essence. And Jamie Baker beaten to the draw. Red Wings trying to clear Cannot. Cronin shooting it, blocked in front by the Detroit defense. And they throw it down the ice. This should be icing as it goes into the San Jose zone. But Primo is going to beat Jason Moore to it. But no, they're saying that he was ahead of the play, and so they whistled it down and bring it all the way back. Oh, that was a break.
1: Yeah, it was a break for the Sharks. You know, the Sharks are wearing their teal jerseys, Dan. This is the second time the Sharks have worn the teal jerseys here in the last four games. Against Vancouver, the Sharks wore teal jerseys at home. Fans went, why did they do that? Well, there is a bylaw, an NHL bylaw, that says that the Sharks have to get new team jerseys. This is a conversation that we had with Bob Crocker, Pete Stemkowski and I did. They have to get those road jerseys on for the playoffs. They have to buy new jerseys. So the Sharks thought maybe we could wear them one time before.
0: One other thing that's different with the Sharks uniforms, they're wearing a number 34 sticker on their helmets to commemorate Mike Coleman, who, of course, was tragically killed late in the season in Kansas City with the Sharks' development affiliate. San Jose leading it 3-1 here in the second period. 15:50 to go as it comes all the way back to the Sharks' blue line, and Jeff Norton knocking it down, throwing it over to Igor Larionov. Now back to Norton, and he gets around the forechecking Shepard and floats one to center. Larionov on the attack. Stick handles cross the line. Crisscrossing. Makarov back pass. Oselin shoots, and it's up and wide of Essence. And a pretty passing execution by this top line for San Jose. They get it back at center. Makarov, lead on the left, Garpenloff, cross the line, weaves to his right. Headman pass in front, deflected by Oselin, stopped by Essence as he dives in front. And that was really a case of Essence's body being in the right place at the right time.
1: I believe that Igor Larionov got kicked in the face coming across trying to go after the puck, and it was Keith Primo, who came up on top of the net and kicked Larionov, and this is not good news right now. He is laying on the ice. Primo came through to finish the playoff and hit the ice. Larionov took a high skate right into the face, and they are carrying him off right now, and this has gone from questionable to awful. If anything serious is with Igor right now, but not a good play. And once again, Detroit so frustrated, they're racing up and down the ice on this GLM line. And Larionov right now, not in good shape. They are going to carry him into the dressing room.
0: He's favoring his right leg. He was holding it up as they carried him off, and they are helping him off. That is bad news for the Sharks. Larionov with a goal and an assist easily. The top player on the San Jose, among the forwards on the San Jose team. And you have to say that even though the Sharks are ahead 3-1, there's going to be a lot of worrying on the bench.
1: Boy, I guess so. What a player Igor is and what heart he has.
0: Face off to the left side of Essensa. Means more pressure on players like Jamie Baker now. Centering a combination. He won the draw. Sent over to the near side. Pat Falloon in front. Reaching forward. Whitney circling. Throwing it back to the point. Cronin blasting one, but it's blocked by Paul Coffey. Only two Sharks back as the wings charge to the attack. Led by Coffey, cross the line, trying to feed it to the right. Broken up by Cronin, bounces in front. Primo taps it, stopped in front. And the Sharks cover up on the play with Jason Moore falling on it just barely in front of the crease.
1: Now, Dan, that's just outstanding work by the Sharks in the opposite end of the ice with Pat Falloon leading the way and defensively to get it into Jason Moore on the ice.
0: 3-1, the Sharks lead the Red Wings, but Igor Larionov has hobbled off with an injury. 5:06 gone by in this second period. We'll be back on the San Jose Sharks Radio Network. A lot of action in the tunnel between the Sharks bench and the dressing room, and all of it surrounding Igor Larionov, who has gone down after being hit in his Red Wings zone. Right now in the Sharks zone, San Jose leading 3-1. Play to the right side of Artur Zerbe. And Todd Ellick throws it in front of his net. Young Vlasti Krupas to candles away from Cicerelli and feeds on the right to Ellick. Crosses the line, winds up, shoots one wide of Essensa, comes around the boards. Krupa will hold it in. Nice play on the point as Vlasti Krupa gets it to Ellick.
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0: By Essensa, and the rebound went off the far post. Back the other way come the wings. Fedorov, lead pass on the left. Kozlov into the zone, shoots one. Glove save down low, and Urbe puts the stick up high as the traffic gets intense on the rebound, but he's able to hang on for the faceoff.
1: Slava Kozlov and Sergei Fedorov are really the choice men to get hit tonight, and I'm telling you, they're hitting Fedorov, and they're hitting Kozlov big time. Now, there's an old adage that the people won't hit Wayne Gretzky and Mario Lemieux. They don't like it when they get hit. Well, Fedorov hasn't been around long enough not to get hit. Same with Kozlov. You don't hit these guys, Dan. They come at you like trucks. So the Sharks have slowed them down a bit tonight.
0: And it was a nice save by Essensa off of Todd Ellick. Actually deflected it with the blocker board over to the right as Todd Ellick weaved his way to the slot. San Jose on the attack. Here's a pass. Norton to Garpenlov. Races by Konstantinov. Hooked by Konstantinov. And Vladimir Konstantinov steals the puck. Garpenlov chopped by Karkner in the slot as the Red Wings come back the other way. And they shoot it to the San Jose zone. Left side of Urbe, knocking it down. Konstantinov in front. It goes off his skate. And the Sharks struggle to get the rebound. Can't get it. Chason has a man in front. Kennedy, but his pass to him blocked by Norton. Angle drive by Kennedy. Now knocked down by Urbe. And Arturs pokes it off the boards. And Sergei Makarov will try to chase it down at the Red Wing blue line. Couldn't get to it, but now Baker does. Jamie Baker for the Sharks brings it across the line, but ran into Konstantinov. Vladimir Konstantinov lost the puck. Sharks Baker recovers, dumps it in, and Coach Kevin Constantine will get a line change out there. 13:16 to go in the second period. The score, the Sharks 3, the Red Wings 1. As Sean Cronin hit by Chason, but he got it across the red line and dumps one into the Detroit zone. Konstantinov throws to center with the ever-conservative Sean Cronin, knocks it down and had Ray Whitney set up on a breakaway, but Whitney couldn't get the puck on his stick at the blue line. Perfectly set up there by Cronin, almost a breakaway for Ray Whitney. Back inside the Detroit zone, wings, Karamer to center, knocked down by Jason Moore, and he throws it the other way. Detroit trailing by 2 goals, sends it up the right wing boards. Martin Lapointe knocks it down to Draper. Chris Draper, drop pass, overskating at Burr, and the Sharks will get it back. And down the left side comes Falloon. Moves to his right, crisscrosses with Whitney, gives it to him near side. Whitney making the move on Coffey, couldn't get by him, and Detroit will recover, and Sean Burr will throw it to Draper. to Coffey. Jumps right in. Lead pass, LaPointe at the blue line. It goes off his skate, but Burr recovers, winds up, shoots, knocked down in front. Urbe got a piece of it, makes another save on the angle drive by Burr on the rebound from the left wing side. It goes to Urbe's right in the corner. 12:08 to play in the second period. And the Sharks valiantly trying to get it out of their own zone. And they'll do it as Falloon caroms it off of Coffey's stick and down the ice. And that's just good perseverance by the Sharks.
1: Yeah, Sharks need to get a line change, Dan. They need to, in fact, get quicker changes on the ice. They can't stay out there as long with the faster skating team.
0: And here come the wings. Shepard breaking down the right side, moving in on Krupa, shooting it, went off of Urbe's face mask, it looked like, and up into the seats. And that'll stop the action with 11:42 to go in the second period. And the score, the Sharks 3 and the Wings 1.
1: Shots on goal, 17-12 now in favor of Detroit. Urbe's come up big. Essenza has come up big this period. Not for lack of effort by the Sharks, though. They have been working the puck well. Todd Ellick coming off the ice right now, banging his stick down. He had the best chance to score on Essenza. He had him down on the ground. He waited a bit too long.
0: But the overriding thought on the Sharks, in spite of their lead, is the loss of Igor Larionov, and we have no report on his condition yet. Jamie Baker replacing him on this shift with Makarov and Garpenlov up front. And back on defense, a combination of Norton and Ozilinch. Puck is dropped in the Sharks zone, and Norton got hit by one of the wings, Greg Johnson, but he got it around the boards, now gets the puck back and leads Garpenlov on the wing. Left side, walks across the blue line, puts on the brakes, gets by Karkner. Now stick handles toward the slot, has it on his backhand, but Karkner recovering beautifully, skated right in front of him, and poke checked the puck off of his stick. Terry Karkner, former number one pick in the NHL draft, first rounder, not overall, he was 13th overall, but still a top draft choice, throws it down the ice. And the Sharks will get it back, and they skate to center. Little mix up there now between Bob Airey and Sergei Makarov as the puck skips away and back to the Detroit blue line. Karkner takes it there. Lead pass off the boards. Intended for Primo. He lost the puck. Makarov recovers. And here come the Sharks. Ellick gets the pass. Now to Airey. Cross the line. Lead for Ellick. And oh, Airey got drilled, but it's centered out in front by Ellick. Ozilinch had a chance. He couldn't shoot it. At the near side, Fedorov now recovers for the wings. He can really charge it. Lead pass for Kozlov coming off the bench. Off his stick and down into the Sharks zone. San Jose will get it. They'll try to clear, and they'll do it. Airey checked by Fedorov, but he got it out to center. Now Ellick hooked a bit along the boards. Loose, recovered by Krupa. He moves to his right, checked by Kozlov, knocked down. Loose puck at center, recovered by Cicerelli. To Kozlov, to Cicerelli, crossed the line, being checked by Krupa, but hands to Fedorov on the boards. Winds up, shoots one, stick, save made by Artur Zerbe. And the rebound gobbled up by Ulf Dahlin with 10:11 to go in the second period. Here comes Ulf Dahlin. Sharks on top 3-1. Dahlin to center, dumps it into the Detroit zone. Essenza out of the net, couldn't really stop it, but the Wings defense does get to it as the Sharks are making a line change. Detroit skating from left to right. They miss fire on the pass. Jason Moore, behind his own blue line, dumps it all the way down, but no icing on the play. Sharks into forecheck. They'll get it. Whitney will try to center. Goes off a stick. He recovers behind the goal. Elbowed by Chiasson. No penalty called, and the Wings will move it out. Here they come. Konstantinov. Now to Kozlov on the left. And Slava Kozlov just throws it into the Sharks zone. McCarty against Cronin. Good hit by McCarty on Cronin. Those are two tough guys that I'm sure will have some extracurricular activities later. Now in front of the net. McCarty a chance. Stopped by Urbe as he was set up by Bob Probert. Sharks just trying to get it out now as the Wings going to their rugged guys. And they skate to center. Whitney cross the line. Slap shot. Nice save from 60 feet out by goaltender Bob Essensa. And the Wings move it back. 9:10 to go. Here's Coffey cruising across the line. Lead pass deflected just wide, but Detroit going to get called on the offside with 9:05 left in this second period. And the Wings picking up the intensity. Hear it from the crowd as we've got a break in the action. You're listening to Stanley Cup Playoff Hockey on the San Jose Sharks Radio Network. Best news for the Sharks so far tonight. Igor Larionov is back on the ice, and so apparently he is not seriously injured, and that's a big sigh of relief for the Sharks, who lead Detroit 3-1. Larionov out with his familiar line mates, Makarov and Garpenlov, with Norton and Ozilinch on defense. And off the draw on their own zone, they got it out to center, but Probert comes back the other way, pokes it toward the goal, but Urbe knocks it down and dumps it off the boards. And that's a perfect clearing play by Urbe as it stops well short of icing. Detroit throws it back to center, knocked down by the Sharks. Norton dumps it back to the Detroit zone again. And Essenza leaves it for defenseman Nicholas Lidstrom. Lidstrom, who's never missed a game as a professional, stick handles to center, cross the line, makes his move on Norton, shoots one, stick save made by Urbe. That was a brilliant end-to-end rush by Nicklas Lidstrom. Now a penalty coming up against Detroit as it's frozen along the boards. Martin LaPointe running one of the Sharks, looked to be Sandis Ozilinch, and he is going to get a penalty here from referee Andy Van Helleman. So, Chris, within the space of 2 minutes, the Sharks get Igor Larionov back, and now they're going to get a power play.
1: They certainly are, Dan, and I got to tell you, Martin LaPointe did not use the best sense. I know what he was trying to do. He wanted to get in there and keep up the action that has been going on the ice here. Both the Sharks and the Red Wings have been making it physical. Coach Bowman has, in fact, matched his big boys up against the GLM line because he wants to slow them down a little bit. And LaPointe didn't really get too cheap, Dan, but he got over-exuberant, and Van Helleman was there to make the call.
0: A couple of other games out of town in the National Hockey League tonight in the Stanley Cup playoffs. New York Rangers in the second period have a 3-0 lead over the New York Islanders, and so far they've outscored their crosstown rivals 9-0 in this Stanley Cup playoff. Right here, 3-1, Sharks leading it. Martin LaPointe getting a 2-minute call, and the Sharks have the man advantage. Here they come, up ice. Donnan on the attack, got the pass at the blue line, but it went off his stick. Good defense by Steve Chason to get a piece of it, and the Wings able to clear it all the way down. Rob Goodrow back on defense, along with Tom Peterson. Peterson throws it ahead to Ellick. Ellick throws it on the right at center. Across the line, Falloon reaching for the puck, couldn't get it, and the Wings able to clear it.
1: Dan, you've got to control the puck on Detroit because they're a fast team. You can't be throwing rink-wide passes. They can react.
0: Here comes Peterson across the blue line, throws it to the right-wing corner. Garpenloff trying to get it from Chason, but Chason out-muscling him, and the Wings clear it. So far, Detroit's penalty killer is doing a good job in this Sharks power play. It's 3-1 San Jose. Minute and 7 seconds to go on the man advantage. Let's not forget that Detroit leads the NHL with 22 shorthanded goals this season. They're always dangerous. Sharks on the attack. Here comes Garpenloff. Left wing side, cross the line. Hands to Larionov. He spins. He throws a cross ice pass. Shot by Norton. Save made by Essensa. And with Garpenloff right in there, sticking his nose into the Detroit defenseman on the rebound. Some pushing and shoving. But we're going to have a face-off in the Detroit zone.
1: That's good work by the Sharks. Keith Primo is coming out of his game right now, Dan. He's more concerned with what Garpenloff is doing offensively than what he is doing offensively. Keith Primo is nothing to shake a stick at here. Here's the guy to go down and play both ways up and down the ice. But what you've got here is this GLM line dominating when it comes to puck control. The Sharks need to keep that kind of play up and make the Red Wings worry about them offensively.
0: Hey, that's how the Red Wings play defense. They just control the puck and don't let you touch it. And so Larionov, in a kind of an odd way, is leading a defensive kind of an effort when the Sharks control the puck.
1: Good point. When they control the puck, they frustrate the Red Wings. They need to hold the puck and wait. Even if it's 2 minutes, you wait for one shot. There's 50 seconds left in the man advantage.
0: And the Sharks, with a power play, lead it 3-1. This time, Primo beats Larionov to the draw, and the Wings clear it. Good effort again by Detroit to get it all the way down the ice. 40 seconds left in the Sharks' power play as Norton stops behind his own net, and he slowly, deliberately carries it out to center. Headmans it onto the stick of Sergei Makarov, and Makarov twisting and turning, hands to Garpenloff on the right, gets by Johnson, banks it off the boards back to the point in the Detroit zone. Norton will stop it with only 20 seconds on the power play. Now over to the far boards, Makarov sends it around, near corner, Karkner and Garpenloff fighting for position. Good work by Garpenloff again as he poke checks it free, but only 10 seconds left in the Sharks' power play as Norton races in from the right point to keep it in the Detroit zone. Wings will send it up the boards, and Primo clears it, but Sergei Makarov back-checking throws to his blue line as the penalty is over to Detroit. Here comes Norton, across the line. Lead pass in front for a breaking Bob Airy, knocked away by the Detroit defense, kept in at the point by Makarov, and he feeds it in back of the Sharks, I should say the Detroit goal. Wings get it. Norton caught up ice. 2-on-1 break. Here come the Wings. Here comes Primo walking into the zone. Can't even shoot the puck. And now he throws it back to the point, and a drive by Coffey is off the stick of Urbe and wide. That was a close call, but the Wings still pressing. Johnson to the point. Coffey one times went off the stick of Primo in the left wing corner. Larionov defending, but the pass to the slot. Backhand shot stopped by Urbe off of Johnson. And a good effort on the rebound there by the Sharks as they try to poke it out. But they can't do it. Red Wings will keep it in. Lidstrom off the board. Centered in front, but Larionov intercepts. And he throws it to Airy up ice. And the Sharks manage to just trickle it out to the neutral zone.
1: Sandis Ozilinch made a big mistake, Dan.
0: And here comes Ciccarelli shooting one, and it's high and wide of Artur Zerbe on the right. San Jose gets the rebound. 2-on-2. Here's a lead for Whitney. Off his stick as Duchesne's pass was a little too hard. And back the other way comes Shepard to the Sharks' line. Checked by the San Jose defense, but gobbled up. Here's Fedorov. He's dangerous, racing to the side of the goal. Has Urbe down. The shot toward the net. Save made by Urbe as the pass went to Nicholas Lidstrom 3 feet in front of the net. Sharks able to clear it back to center, and the Wings fans and the players are pretty frustrated here as San Jose continues to lead it by the score of 3-1. Penalty upcoming now against the Sharks as Gaetan Duchesne getting the stick up high, and the Duke not happy with the call, but he's going to go to the penalty box as Detroit's Ciccarelli was hauled down. 3-1, San Jose leading it. We've got a break in the action. You're listening to the Stanley Cup Playoffs on the San Jose Sharks Radio Network. Dan Rusinowski along with Chris Collins back at Joe Louis Arena. Detroit going on the power play, trailing 3-1. And they put a shot right on going off of the stick of Steve Chiasson. But Artur Zerbe, with a great effort through a partial screen, is able to glove it and hang on as the Sharks put Gaetan Duchesne in the penalty box. Just 5 seconds ago, the time of that penalty, 15 minutes and 18 seconds.
1: Shots on goal, 23-14 in favor of the Red Wings at this point, Dan.
0: And off the draw, Red Wings power play has it. Chiasson, cross ice to Markow. Now back to Chiasson. Near board feed to Fedorov. Checked by Peterson, got it back to the point, but a good effort there by the Sharks as Jamie Baker was very tight on Chiasson, forced him to make a mistake, and Baker able to poke it out to center. Now Baker trying to steal the puck as the pass came on the right, but it went away from everybody. Artur Zerbe in front of his net just cleared it back to center.
1: Good work. When Baker got the puck out, came back in, and Arthur's cleaned it all the way out, Dan. Good work by Arthur's. Heads up.
0: Minute 20 to go on this Detroit power play as the Red Wings carry it across the Sharks' line, but a great effort by Tom Peterson on Federer.

0: Effort by Chaisson to keep it in, but the Wings having trouble controlling it. Another good effort by Chaisson to keep it in. Across ice pass, Coffey fans on it. Sharks, Airy shoots it down the ice. And there's only 30 seconds left on that penalty to Gaetan Duchesne.
1: Good shift for the Sharks there, killing the penalty. Now 20 seconds left, Dan. Here come the Wings.
0: And here they come, led by Kozlov. Across the San Jose line. Backhand pass goes off the left wing boards. Sharks can't clear. Coffey keeps it in. 15 seconds on the power play. Primo a drive on the cross ice pass. And it's knocked wide of a net. Over in the near corner, Sharks trying to clear, cannot. Kept in far point. Coffey checked by Baker with 5 seconds on the penalty. Throws it around the board. Centering pass. Lidstrom shoots. Save is made by Urbe. Just barely got a piece of it as Duchesne comes back onto the ice and the penalty is over. And the puck winds up in the seats with 2.5 minutes to go in this second period. And Chris, so far so good for the Sharks. In game one of the Stanley Cup playoffs, they lead Detroit 3-1.
1: 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Cellular One.
0: Chris will be talking with Keith Gabe of the Free Press here in Detroit at the end of the second period. Right now, so far, it's been basically perfect execution by the Sharks in terms of getting the crowd frustrated, getting the Wings frustrated, and, of course, the opportunism of San Jose in the first period is something that has Lady Luck on the Sharks' side a bit.
1: Well, I have to tell you, I'm more excited about talking to a guy from the Free Press because my suits need it right now. They're pretty wrinkled.
0: Well, so far it has been a non-wrinkled game. Just absolutely picture-perfect if you're a Sharks fan. Igor Larionov, fortunately, back on the ice right now after going down in the second. He is back-checking as Darren McCarty sends it in front. The shot scores!

0: Sheldon Kennedy deflecting the Darren McCarty pass. McCarty with the backhand feed in front, and Kennedy deflecting it perfectly as Larionov was defending on the play in front. But Kennedy with the great speed got past the Sharks' veteran centerman. And so the Wings get their second goal of the game.
1: And, you know, that's what this team has, Dan. They have fourth-line players that can run as fast as anybody on the Sharks. Beautiful execution. That was just perfect.
0: Time of the goal, 17:44. Kennedy, his first of the playoffs. And so the Sharks' lead is cut to 3-2.
1: Well, there have been five goals, Dan, scored in that one net to our right there. Maybe that's an advantage for the Sharks in the third period. Jeez.
0: Sheldon Kennedy wasn't even expected to play today because Steve Yzerman was a late scratch. When you have a choice between Steve Yzerman, one of the best players in the game, and the Red Wings captain, and Sheldon Kennedy, it's pretty obvious who you're going to choose, but because Kennedy was pressed into service here, he just had to stay prepared, and he hasn't played a lot tonight, but what a move he made to get open.
1: Yeah, and the Sharks are letting the crowd back into the game and the Red Wings here, which is not a good sign. The Sharks need to regroup and play as tough as they've been playing. This team's bound to score goals. You have to give them that.
0: And Darren McCarty with the kind of blind backhand pass, so it goes right to Kennedy. So now it's 3-2 San Jose. Off the draw, Sharks blue line now. Knocked down by the Wings. Sean Burr goes into the corner, centers it for Chris Draper, but it's broken up by Dolan, and here come the Sharks. Elick leads the attack to the red line and backhands one into the Detroit zone. Right side of Essensa with a minute 40 remaining in the second period. Sharks forecheck for a moment, but the Wings succeed in clearing it. Peterson knocks it down, went cross ice behind Dolan. Knocked down by Bird. He dumps it in. Now taken by Lapointe. Shoot, stick, save made by Urbe as the weird dump-in play turned out to be a quality scoring chance for Detroit. On the rebound, Dolan intercepts the pass, and he throws it out to center. Here comes Todd Ellick. Stick handling. He was right. And across the line, just backhands in deep to the Detroit zone with a minute 15 to go in this second period. Sharks make the line change for the final minute of play. Cronin and Moore are out there on defense. Baker, Falloon, and Whitney are up front. San Jose skating from right to left. And here's a head man to Baker. 1 minute to go. Stick handles to his left, cross the blue line. Lead pass for Whitney goes off the boards. Whitney has it to the right of Essensa. He and Falloon forecheck. Falloon poking it loose, but Lidstrom defending knocks it away. And with 48 seconds to go in the period, Detroit clears it.
1: Outstanding work by Detroit to forecheck, and for the Sharks to keep their heads up, Dan, and continue to force the play into Detroit into the ice.
0: This is playoff hockey, and anything can happen. Wings now down by one. Send to center. Here's Primo across the line, walking in deep, but no, offside against the Wings with 33 seconds left.

0: left, and the crowd is going to react to everything that they call now against Detroit with boos, but in that case, the Wings were offside.
1: You know, these two franchises, Dan, come into this playoff game tonight looking at this series from a different angle. The Red Wings, of course, have had pressure to win or else. And with the Sharks, their pressure was to improve over last year. This is icing on the cake. And believe me, that falls on the ears in both a positive and negative way of this Detroit team. They've responded well. They look like the Detroit team we expected out here in this period. They've set themselves up perfectly for the third period now.
0: 3-2, 30 seconds to go in the second period. The Sharks with a one-goal edge. But Detroit controls the faceoff. And here they come. A pass from behind the red line goes all the way down the ice. Sharks will not get to it, doesn't appear, but yes, they do, as Primo again reaching for the puck. Just couldn't quite get to it before Jeff Norton.
1: Well, like you said, Dan, the fans are going to boo about anything, but the Sharks and the Red Wings, I think, want to get this period over with. Speaking of players and playoff game, experience-wise, Detroit on their roster has 709 playoff games to their experience. The Sharks have only 243.
0: But Sergei Makarov and Igor Larionov have many years of world championship experience. In fact, Makarov with 8 world championship to his credit. I mean, that's incredible. That's like, you know, winning 8 Stanley Cups if you're in Europe.
1: Certainly. And the management and the coaches know this. They don't look at stats like that, but it is interesting to point out it's deceiving numbers are.
0: 3-2. The Sharks on top. 21 seconds left in the period. Face-off won by the Sharks. Ozilinch in the offensive zone. Throws to Garpenloff in the corner. Ridden off the play by Howe. Wings trying to clear Canott. 12 seconds to go in the period as Essence behind his goal throws it up the boards. And Detroit will roll it down the ice. And that's how the second period will come to a close. Crowd coming up on its feet here. As the Wings have gotten themselves back into this game, they were down 3-0 at the end of the first period. And now with goals by Steve Chiasson and Sheldon Kennedy, the score at the end of the second period reads the Sharks 3 and the Red Wings 2. Shots on goal in the second period for the Sharks, 6, a two-period total of 14. And the Detroit Red Wings, 17, a two-period total of 26. We'll come back. We have all kinds of stuff coming your way between periods right after this timeout of the San Jose Sharks Radio Network. This is Dan Rusinowski with the Sharks NHL Dictionary, brought to you by Pepsi Cola. Be young. Have fun. Drink Pepsi. You know what the rule book says about the puck? I'll tell you in a moment. The puck is made of vulcanized rubber or other approved material, 1 inch thick and 3 inches in diameter. It weighs between 5.5 ounces and 6 ounces. All pucks used in competition must be approved by the rules committee. Now, vulcanized rubber has been the only approved material so far, but at least the rules makers have decided to leave a little opening for any other newfangled invention that might replace vulcanized rubber. Meanwhile, whose responsibility is it to provide pucks? Do you take them on the road when you go on a long trip away from home? Well, Rule 25 in the NHL rulebook kind of outlines that. Section B states that the home team is responsible for providing an adequate supply of official pucks, which shall be kept in a frozen condition. Usually that means a bunch of pucks inside an ice bucket. This supply of pucks is kept at the penalty bench under the control of one of the regular off-ice officials or a special attendant. Next time you're at a Sharks game, take a look for that bucket of ice filled with pucks. I'm Dan Rusinowski with the Sharks NHL Dictionary, brought to you by Pepsi Cola. Be young. Have fun. Drink Pepsi.
1: When leading after two periods, the Sharks have a seasonal record, regular season record, of 22-2-6. Conversely, the Red Wings, when trailing after two periods, are 2-21-2. Well, it's 3-2. Sharks lead the Red Wings from Joe Louis Arena. Back after this on the San Jose Sharks Radio Network.
0: Dan Rusinowski along with Chris Collins back here at Joe Louis Arena in Detroit. And Chris, they said the playoffs were exciting and intense. I think we've had all of that. Now a nail-biting third period upcoming for the Sharks as they lead Detroit 3-2. Earlier you referred to the Sharks' excellent record when leading and Detroit's poor record when trailing, but this is the playoffs, and you know what? You might as well just pack all those records in and throw them out the window.
1: Yep, throw it out with the bathwater. Dan, I got to tell you, if the Sharks take the body, take the man like they did in the first period, they can create their own chances. I think they sat back and waited a bit in the second period, and it cost them just like it did Detroit in the first period.
0: Sharks goals by Cronin, Larionov, and Makarov. Chiasson and Kennedy had goals in the second period for Detroit. We'll be back for the final period after this on the San Jose Sharks Radio Network. The Sharks lead the Red Wings 3-2, and we're underway in the third period with Detroit moving on the attack at the Sharks' blue line. Ray Shepard across the line, feeds to the point. Nicholas Lidstrom shot toward the net, sticked away by the San Jose defenseman Artur Zerbe. And the rebound kept in by Coffey, throws behind the net. Centering pass by Johnson, knocked down. Johnson gets it back to Lidstrom, throws it in front. Net open, Urbe with an astounding kick save from the left wing side on Shepard as he did the splits with the entire corner on the upper side of the goal open. Sharks skating out here in the opening minute of the third period. And Falloon reaching for it, couldn't get it. Neither could Whitney. San Jose making a line change as Detroit moves to center. Makarov knocking Kozlov down to the ice, and he slams into the boards. No penalty called, although Detroit fans wanted one against Sergei Makarov, and the Sharks able to dump it down into the Detroit zone. But the Wings quickly get back. On the right they come in. Cicerelli, long drive on goal, stopped by Urbe, and Arturs is shaken up as he took the full brunt of that blistering blast by a 500-goal man, Dino Cicerelli. And Tommy Woodcock, the Sharks trainer, is out to attend to Artur Zerbe.
1: It was a hard shot, folks, and it was low into the midsection. And I'll tell you what, for a 29th shot on goal, I'm sure Arturs would rather get hit by another 28th and take that 29th one again. Wow.
0: Tommy Woodcock in his 26th season in the National Hockey League. The man you want is your trainer for the playoffs. I mean, this guy has gone to the Stanley Cup Finals three times when he was with the St. Louis Blues. And, you know, one of the ironies of all this is that one of his coaches in St. Louis was none other than Scotty Bowman, now with Detroit.
1: Isn't that something? Turnabout is fair play. 19th playoff series. And, Dan, like you said, 137 games. Three Stanley Cup Finals. This is the guy I talked to, Woody, today. And I said, Woody, does it change at all? And he said, well, maybe the players make a little more money. I said, okay, Woody, thanks for the quote.
0: The legendary Tommy Woodcock onto the ice right now. And Artur Zerbe getting up slowly here as he is being helped to his feet. And he's going to skate it off. And Jimmy Waite, looking on from behind the bench, is already nodding his head saying Arturs is okay.
1: Arturs is the tough guy. Goes 5'8", 180. And I'll tell you, he is a bulky kid. Looking at him on the plane the other day, and I can't believe what a rock he is.
0: This broadcast brought to you in part by Pepsi Cola. Be young. Have fun. Drink Pepsi. Artur Zerbe made the stick save on Dino Cicerelli, and he got it in the glove. I'm not sure exactly what part of his body he hurt. Maybe it got him off the leg just above the goalie pad on the right side, and that stinks.
1: Well, it sure does. As you'd like to say, vulcanized rubber, it means that Spock had a hand in making those things, right?
0: Speaking of Spock, Nick Libet, former Red Wing, who had that nickname, is here tonight. 3-2 San Jose leading, and Urbe's okay. He's in the nets as we're back to live action here with a minute and a half gone by. In this third period, Chiasson with a drive, score!

0: Right after Artur Zerbe was attended to by Tommy Woodcock, Steve Chason slapping it from the point. Darren McCarty with the screen in front, and we're tied at three. Only a minute 34 gone by in the third period, and that was a rocket. Now the Octopi being tossed onto the ice by the Red Wing faithful.
1: That was a play that was practiced by Chason and McCarty at practice yesterday. Dan and I attended by the Red Wings. They shot about 300 pucks doing the same thing. Dan, what happened is Makarov controlled the puck. He threw it behind the net. Sandis Ozilinch didn't go for the puck. He let it go by him. The Red Wings jumped on it, made one crisp pass. There was the bam shot on goal. It was deflected in. Ozilinch chose the wrong way to throw the puck out, and it cost the Sharks their lead in this game.
0: And so the Sharks' 3-0 lead has evaporated, and a standing ovation here for Detroit. They're cleaning the Octopi off the ice, an old tradition here in Detroit. This time two of them were tossed out there. 16 wins signified by the eight legs. That's how many the Wings would need to win the Stanley Cup.
1: How much does an Octopi cost?
0: I don't know.
1: I mean, just throw money out on the ice. It's a lot cleaner.
0: We'll get the official word on that goal as soon as we can. Chason with a shot. McCarty with a screen. Might have deflected it in front. I don't think so. I think it's going to be Chason's second goal of the game. Back to action now as the Sharks bring it into the offensive zone, but they're going to be whistled down for an icing with 1:49 gone by in this third period.
1: Dan, Darren McCarty gets the goal. The assist goes to Steve Chason. That is his second point of the game for Chason. And McCarty does get the credit for getting his stick up there. And like I said yesterday, Chason and McCarty after practice working that left and right.
0: McCarty with only 9 goals during the season. Right now he's got a goal and an assist in this important game. He's really more noted for his toughness and his pugilistic ability rather than his hockey playing ability. But he's showing that he can come through in the clutch here as Detroit has come back on home ice to tie the Sharks 3-3. Off the faceoff, Detroit shot from the point, this time by Terry Karkner, deflected up into the seats with 1:58 gone by in this third period. And, you know, you got a sense of a totally different Sharks bench right now as the players just trying to dig in and get back focused.
1: Well, the Red Wings are out shooting the Sharks 2-1 right now at 30-15. With the score tied 3-3, Dan, the Sharks have to go back and play the game they're accustomed to, which is tough defense.
0: Now right now, the faceoff upcoming just inside the Sharks zone. And Chris, we want to remind Sharks fans that a great hockey game is not complete without what?
1: Without a great pizza. Get a real Round Table pizza delivered. All you have to do is call Round Table now. Dan left his cellular phone in the trunk of his car, so go by the arena and use it.
0: What about your cellular phone? You left yours in Sacramento.
1: I did. They can't get it.
0: Faceoff at the top of the circle. Actually, halfway between the circle and the blue line on the left side of Artur Zerbe. Tie game at 3. San Jose had the 3-goal lead, but this explosive Detroit team can always come back. And then the Red Wings, who won 23 of their 46 games here at home, come back again. Off the draw, Zerbe, left side of his goal, sends it around the boards. Primo kept it in and ricochets it off a Lidstrom skate, stays in the Shark zone, and winds up behind the goal. The 6'4", 225-pound Primo is hit by Jamie Baker. Good effort by Baker to strip the puck free just by shoulder-checking Primo. But it's loose at the near side, and Cronin fighting for it, kicked it back to Baker and Primo. They continue to fight for it. Baker interfering a bit, no penalty called. As Cronin got back through it around the board, Sharks will have to hustle to get it out of the zone. And Baker getting back into it with a great effort pokes it to center. 3-3 the score, 17-12 to go in this third period as the Sharks move on the attack from left to right. But they throw it the length of the ice as they're caught at the end of a shift. They will take an icing call here with 2:56 gone by in the third. And the Red Wings fans really show their appreciation as we've got a tie game 3-3 and a break in the action on the San Jose Sharks Radio Network. Tense game here at Joe Louis Arena. Game one of the Stanley Cup playoffs. Tied at 3 here in the third. And Igor Larionov losing the faceoff. McCarty reaching for the puck, but Igor protecting it. And it goes back behind the Sharks' net. Detroit forechecking. Probert and McCarty on the wings. And Probert this time on the right wing side hitting Jeff Norton. Probert trying to shoulder it free, and he does. He's got great strength. Sheldon Kennedy now reaching in, and Larionov checks him. But Probert gets it back. Feeds McCarthy. Fans on the shot. Intercepted. And Igor Larionov calmly knocks it down. Sharks move out on the attack to center. Larionov taking his time in this tie game. Sends a backhand pass to Makarov. And he moves back into his own zone and circles to the right wing boards. Now moves around Kennedy to center. Makarov protecting the puck as Konstantinov checks him. Got it to Garpenlov. Garpenlov across the red line dumps it inside the Detroit zone. Line change for Kevin Constantine and the Sharks. 16:13 to go in the third as Detroit, skating from right to left, carries it to center, and Probert shoots one in. Sent back toward the point, Duchesne knocks it down, circles, stops, goes cross ice, and here's Ellick with a full head of steam to center. Moved around Fedorov, cross the line, Dolan, stick handling, in traffic, being checked by Karkner as Ellick goes to the net. And Dolan went to the boards, got hit by Karkner, then by Probert. The puck skitters free on the right point. Peterson shoots one, but it's wide from 60 feet out. Krupa dumps it off the boards. Nice play. Duchesne out of the point. Peterson shoots. Stick save made by Essenser. That was a great stop through a screen by the Detroit goaltender. And the Wings will ice the puck here as the Sharks' forward line of Ellick, Duchesne, and Dolan putting on the pressure. But Bob Essenser making his second big save of the game against this combination. And that's got to bring confidence to Scotty Bowman's team.
1: Well, the Red Wings kicked the puck out of their zone and iced it. Speaking of kicking, the San Jose Grizzlies are coming to town this summer. 14 Thrill Pack Continental Indoor Soccer League games. 408-971-7627. You want to get a kick out of indoor soccer? Call now. Season tickets and regular season tickets are available.
0: End of the second period at Madison Square Garden. The Rangers lead the Islanders by the score of 5-0. Toronto also up 5-0 on Chicago. The Maple Leafs haven't lost to the Blackhawks in the Stanley Cup playoffs since 1938.
1: Wow. It's a long time, isn't it?
0: Yeah, that was the year the Blackhawks, led by a bunch of underdogs, finished, I think it was 12 or 13 games under 500, and won the Stanley Cup. One of the teams they beat was the Toronto Maple Leafs. Not tonight, though. Right now, tied 3-3 here in Detroit. Off the faceoff, it's back at center. Ray Whitney, lead pass to Baker. Cross the line, has some room. Shoot, score! What a drive by Jamie Baker as it went to the top corner. And the Sharks lead it 4-3.
1: What a goal by Jamie Baker, and what a play by Ray Whitney. That, my friends, is big time. Ray Whitney stole that puck after the Red Wings came in 4-on-2. Whitney, the give-and-go with Baker. Baker looked off Essenza, looked him off to Whitney, and I'm telling you, he put one into the upper part of the net that would have made Wayne Gretzky jealous. What a shot.
0: Wrist shot that went to the top. Glove side corner. Essence might have gotten a piece of it, but I'll tell you what, that was a rocket by Baker. Sharks fans may remember his two-goal performance to clinch a playoff spot for the Kings. This is a guy who has played steady defense all year, but his speed and his offensive abilities have come in handy at times, and right here he puts the Sharks in front.
1: Great work. Ray Whitney and Baker looking each other off. It was exciting.
0: And now back to the attack comes Detroit. Penalty coming up against the Sharks as Larionov interfering with Cicerelli. Igor Larionov was beaten on the play on the right, and he's going to get an interference penalty here in the third.
1: Dan, not much the Sharks could do there. Larionov coming back as the third defensive forward, and it wasn't anything that the other forwards did wrong. Detroit's speed took that play, and instead of giving up the goal automatically, which the Sharks have been guilty of, giving up a lot of automatic goals after they score, Urbe is going to be put to the test again. He's already faced 30 shots. He has stopped 27 of them. The Sharks right away took the momentum, but there's a whole lot of time left in Red Wing land when you've got all this speed here. And we've seen their power play work once already tonight in a very effective way with Sergei Fedorov running the action.
0: And he's out there again. The man who scored 120 points to lead the Red Wings in scoring. Fedorov on with Kozlov and Cicerelli. These are power play specialists. Lidstrom on the point, shooting one. Nice save by Urbe as it was partially deflected by Cicerelli and Peterson in front. Rebound left wing side, but Duchesne gets it. Tries to clear, cannot kept in. Nice play by Lidstrom. Gave it away, though. Sharks struggling to get it out, and a good effort by Gaetan Duchesne. Backhands to center.
1: Boy, it looked like they were playing lacrosse here. I thought we were in the wrong arena.
0: Minute 34 to go on this penalty to Igor Larionov, with the Sharks leading it 4-3. 14 and a half to go in this third period of play. It's back in the Shark zone. On the right point, Coffey winds up. Shoots one, deflected. Kozlov, angle shot off the side of a net. That was close, but Urbe held his ground, and it bounces to the far corner of the San Jose zone. Sharks can't clear. Coffey held it in. Gave it to Krupa. Nice play by Krupa to wrist it with a hard drive down the ice.
1: 1:05 left in the man advantage for the Red Wings.
0: 14:09 to go in the third. Sharks on top 4-3 over Detroit. And the Red Wings on the attack to center. Minute to go in their power play. Add play in front. The score! And now we've got pushing and shoving as Detroit poked it into the net. Urbe protesting. You say it shouldn't have been a goal. It took a bad hop off the boards as Detroit poked it off those boards. Urbe misplayed it. It bounced in front. Arters thought he clamped on it long enough to get a stoppage of play. And I think Andy Van Helmont is going to call it a goal.
1: He certainly is, Dan. I don't know what good it does to freeze the puck anymore. If you've got the puck in your glove and a guy comes up and slashes at your glove hand, what's the opportunity of freezing the puck? Maybe the rule can be explained.
0: Urbe just misplayed it, and he put the glove on it. It looked like he held it long enough, but right in front of the net, Greg Johnson's trying to jam it. And he poked it underneath Urbe and pumped it in. I think this play is going to be reviewed.
1: Yeah, it looks like Van Helleman's gone upstairs. Arthur's had his glove on it in the crease. And it was split-second timing, Dan, but anytime you're allowed to run a goalie like that when he's got the puck covered, what is that, a continuation of play maybe? That's what he called it.
0: It was at center ice, and Paul Coffey dumped in and off the boards, and it took a tricky hop off the corner. Urbe came out to stop it, and it bounced dangerously in front with the net empty. Urbe dove, thought he had it long enough to cover, and then Greg Johnson, who was standing in the crease actually when the puck was poked in, went into the net with it. You can't enter the crease after the puck goes in there, but by the same token, Urbe protesting and saying that he held on to it long enough to get a stoppage of play, and now it's up to video replay officials here.
2: From 1999 to 2021, a span of 23 NHL seasons, the San Jose Sharks have had only four opportunities to select players in the top 10 positions of the NHL's entry draft. Three of those, William Eklund, Timo Meier, and Logan Couture, are still with the organization. But today, we're going to skate down memory lane with Devin Setoguchi, who was selected 8th overall in 2005, and while he was playing for the Sharks between 2007 and 2011, was definitely one of the more popular personalities on the team. Devin grew up in Taber, Alberta, located about 32 miles east of Lethbridge and about 60 miles north of the U.S.-Canadian border in the state of Montana. Taber is famous for the amount of sunshine that it receives, and because of that and very arable land, it's known as the Corn Capital of Canada, and it holds an annual Corn Fest each August. In the 1940s, over 22,000 Japanese Canadians were forcibly relocated during World War II to Alberta, and it was through this diaspora that the Setoguchi family settled in Taber. Seto's dad, Dale, was born in Taber in 1958. That's where young Devin, born in 1987, would be introduced to the game of hockey. Beginning his career in the Alberta Junior Hockey League with the Crow's Nest Pass Timberwolves, he migrated to the Western Hockey League and the Saskatoon Blades, where he showed a penchant for scoring big goals at big moments. Drafted by the Sharks, he stayed in junior hockey for two more years, including one season with the Prince George Cougars. He hit the 30-goal mark in each of his final three junior seasons and scored 20 career playoff goals. In Devin's very first National Hockey League game on October 29, 2007, he played on a line with Joe Thornton and Milan Michalik, and he scored two goals against the Dallas Stars. As would be typical, his first goal came in the third period, and it tied the game.
0: Thornton worked it free. Carl kept it in. Shot from the left sideboards, blocked there by Halpern. And it's taken back by Matt Carl. Sends behind the net to Joe Thornton. He holds it. He throws it in front. Setoguchi shoots. He scores! Devin Setoguchi, his first NHL goal, ties the game at two with 8:07 to play.
2: Not wanting to stop there, Seto's second goal put the Sharks in front to stay.
0: There's Setoguchi in the right position again. Keeps it in with one hand on the stick. Goes behind the net, gets it passed back in front. He shoots, and he scores! Devin Setoguchi, his second goal after making a great defensive play. Threw it behind the net. Got a pass back from Thornton and rifled it up top to beat Turco a second time. Setoguchi, in his first NHL game, gives the Sharks a very sudden 3-2 lead.
2: Devin had made an immediate impact. He'd spend four seasons with the Sharks, scoring a career-high 31 goals in 08-09. He was also part of some of the more exciting playoff moments that the team had during his years in San Jose. That included two trips to the Western Conference Finals in 2010 and 2011, and he made some of the biggest plays of those lengthy runs. One of the first big moments that he had was in round one of the 2010 series against Colorado. Devin remembers how challenging it was.
3: Yeah, you know, I remember that because we had a really good season that year. Then going into that first round, it was super tough. They were really good. There was a lot of pressure we could feel inside the dressing room and on the outside of things as well. So I remember that series specifically because the guys in the room, we could kind of almost just sense like, hey, we don't wake up here. You know, but it wasn't even that we weren't playing bad. It was the fact that we had Colorado and they were playing really good as well. It was just, it was one of those ones I'll remember for sure, because I know in that game, that 6-5 game, there was a lot of emotion in there. And that was like one of the biggest emotional moments I had in my career as a Shark in the beginning, in the overtime there.
2: After Colorado took a 1-0 lead in the series, game two proved to be a topsy-turvy contest that went into overtime. And that was a time for Seto to shine.
3: You know what, Dan? It's funny you say that because it popped up the other day. Someone had sent it to me on my Twitter. And so then a lot was going through my brain. I was like, man, I remember that. And I remember game one, we lost at home. Game two, we won 6-5. And I believe Pavs tied it up late. It was like to make it 5-5. And then we had a power play in overtime. And then I tipped one and I scored to win that game.
0: Boyle turns in front of his goal and starts the attack. Sharks made the change. Boyle fed it off the stick of Setoguchi. It goes deep into the offensive zone. Setoguchi chased it down. Taken back by Klo. Spin, shoot, tip, score! Devin Setoguchi in front, got the piece of the puck, and he deflects it home for the win for the Sharks, 6-5 in overtime, and the crowd erupts in celebration. The entire Sharks bench streaks across the ice to the near boards, 85 feet away from where they were sitting, to mob Devin Setoguchi. The Sharks win in overtime, 6-5. This series is tied 1-1.
2: Ryan Klo assisted on that game-winning goal, and according to Devin, he was a very important teammate.
3: A lot of people, when they talk about who I played with in my career, they automatically assume that it was with Thornton and Marlowe for the bulk of my career in the beginning. And I actually spent a lot of time with Chloe on my line. And I actually had Pavs, myself, and Chloe for a while in that 30-goal season. I played probably half the season with Jumbo and Patty, and then the other half the season between either Chloe or Milan. And, a guy like Chloe, there's not a bad thing you can say about him. The guy played with pure emotion. He had hands so soft. He was a big guy. Remember the play exactly what happened. I was on the forecheck. I went in on the forecheck. Kind of took the guy with the body. Almost lost my stick. My stick went flying in the air. I had to, it came out of my hands. I had to grab it. Went to the front of the net. Chloe stepped up to the top of the circles and just threw one kind of like a spin-around shot. And I tipped it, and it went in 5-hole, just right through the wickets. And then, lo and behold, old man ran, Manny Malhotra came over, and he just, we celebrated. It was a crazy experience. I'll never forget that one.
2: There were so many character players on the Sharks in those years, and Devin remembered some of them, including Manny Malhotra, Scott Nickel, and a host of others.
3: There was, Scooter, and the nickname Scotty Nickel. He was a little buzzsaw. We had such a good group of guys, and not saying I didn't have a good group of guys after I left San Jose, because I did. I went to Minnesota. I loved my time there. Loved my time in anywhere else where I went. But just growing up in that group that we had in San Jose, the first organization, I can honestly say, without a doubt, there couldn't have been many teams that were closer together than we were. And it was because of the guys like that, the Malhotras, the Nichols. We had Roenick, we had Rob Blake, we had the Boyles, the Thorntons. We had everyone covered from top to bottom. And guys like Chloe would hold the older guys accountable. He would hold Dan Boyle accountable. He would hold Thornton and Marlowe accountable. We had a lot of good guys on our team. Jody Shelley, man, looking back at it, I tweeted the other day because someone posted something. I said, man, I miss hockey. It was just, those are the memories that you never forget.
2: Of course, getting the winner in overtime in Game 2 wasn't the end of the Sharks' challenges in that series.
3: And then I believe it was like Game 3, Dan Boyle took a score on his own net. We lost that game.
0: The Avalanche able to clear out to center, but the Sharks will chase it down. And Douglas Moore.
4: Oh, no! The Sharks put it in their own net! Douglas Murray had the puck. He put it off of Dan Boyle, and Boyle put it into his own goal. And the Colorado Avalanche win 1-0, 51 seconds into overtime. And the most inexplicable, unbelievable, incredible ending in a negative way to the San Jose Sharks has just occurred. And this is the most disappointing playoff loss in San Jose Sharks history.
2: Having so many experienced veterans on the club was a big part of the Sharks winning that series, 4-2. The Sharks moved on to beat Detroit in round two, and then they faced Chicago in the conference final. Devin reflected on those great teammates.
3: You know, I played with Claude Lemieux. You know, he came back, I believe he's 45, right? I played with a lot of great players, and yeah, it's just kind of like, it's surreal when you look back at it, and, you know, it's the same thing. Everyone always goes by so fast, it goes by so fast. I mean, I was about 9 years in the NHL, and it went by like nothing, you know. But to look at the group of guys that we had in and out that room in San Jose at the time that I was here, it's just memories that will last me a lifetime, and, you know, kind of speechless when it comes to it.
2: The Sharks' goaltender in those days was Yevgeny Nabokov, and he made a big impression on young Devin Setoguchi.
3: You know, it's funny because I didn't really know much about San Jose when I got here, right? Because in Canada, we don't get the San Jose Sharks broadcast, so we didn't really watch it. And then when I was drafted here, I was like, Nabokov, okay. And then, you know, I met Nabby. And Nabby worked extremely hard. And I remember him because he would work with Warren, the late Warren and the goalie coach. Nabby worked extremely hard. He was, what I really liked about Nabby was he was different than other goalies. He wasn't just like a typical butterfly style goalie. He played the game differently. He kind of was the last of his breed to play that style of hockey. And he was tremendous. And I always thought it was incredible because when I would look on the net to shoot on Nabby, I'd be like, man, he looks tiny, right, compared to everyone else. And we were playing against Jaguar. You couldn't even see 2 inches of the net. But you look at Nabby, and he looked completely different. But, you know, Nabby is an incredible hockey player. He's a great guy, too. He's got a heck of a sense of humor. And, yeah, I still see him from time to time when I go into the rink and stuff, and he's awesome.
2: Devin is convinced that the late Warren Strelow's influence as his goalie coach helped Nabokov become a great teacher in his own right.
3: Yeah, you know, I always remember Warren and Nabby because it was my first year. So whenever we had practices over, they would always pick me to come over and do the drills with Warren and Nabby. And so I know that Nabby learned a lot from him and probably pretty much, you know, taught him a lot of what he knows today, and they had a really close relationship. And I know one thing in Nabby, that you never shoot the puck at Nabby and hit him in the head, because it's game over if you do that. Man, it's some funny times when in Nabby in practice, he'd shoot pucks at guys because they'd hit him in the collarbone or in the head. And rookies don't even think about getting the puck above his hips. That's just a no-no.
2: Of course, Seto couldn't help but share an early Nabby memory.
3: Remember Jonathan Tremblay? Big fighter. We had a shootout after one of the rookie camps, and Jonathan went down, got over the blue line and ripped a slap shot and hit Nabby right in between the eyes with his mask. And I'll never forget it because Nabby didn't come back to practice for like a week. He just didn't want to practice. He's like, I'm not doing it. Not until the team's ready to go. Oh man, going down memory lane here, Russo.
2: We continue our trip down memory lane with Devin Setoguchi by discussing one of his best friends in life, his teammate, Torrey Mitchell.
3: Torrey and I were so close just because we came into camp together. When we first came into camp together, it was like, it's between you and Mitchell who's going to make the team, basically. That's what was we were told from the beginning, you know? So we absolutely, like, secretly hated and cheered against each other. And then when Ronnie Wilson pulled us in the room, and they're like, you both made it. I rolled my ankle that last exhibition game, and I went down. But ever since that day when I came back up and we both made it, you know, Mitchie and I have remained super close. We still talk, you know, every other day. You know, having those close relations, those guys like that, or I remember actually when he broke his leg and he was, and we stayed together in the house all together. We lived in Los Gatos, and it was a tough time for him. And I think it was nice that we could both just, you know, I think it was difficult for him. That was my 30 goal season, and he, you know, he was held up there, and he had a couple setbacks. And, you know, if it weren't for like the relations like that, that we would have, whenever I would be down and gloomy, we'd be able to just talk and just kind of be like, hey, you know what? Hockey's hockey. And we just kind of hang out and relax. And then we added another core piece to our house in my third year when Mr. Demers came rolling around. And, we moved into this place in Saratoga called Wildwoods. It was right behind the Plume Horse, so we call ourselves the Wildwoods. And Jason, Torrey, and I, we still talk quite a bit. And, you know, those are the two closest friends that I would say that I have from that Sharks crew and Thornton. And those are the relationships that you make playing hockey.
2: Things were all set up for the most memorable moment of Devin Setoguchi's career. It was round one, game two. The Sharks against the Los Angeles Kings, April the 19th, 2011, on the road at the Staples Center. The Sharks fell behind 4-0, and then sheer magic. Devin remembers it vividly.
3: I was playing with Patty and Jumbo at that time, and we actually, you know, we were getting a lot of, you know, we'd talk to coaching staff, we'd talk to management. So they were kind of a little bit upset with us and how we were playing, and we were getting outplayed. And then going into that game, I remember, who was it? It was the three little guys. It was Wellwood, my roommate Mitchie, and Pats. Those guys were on fire during that playoff series. They were our third line, and, you know, they were scoring these big-time goals. And, yeah, we went down 4-0. We put in Nito. Nita Mackey came in, and it was just like, well, we got one, then we got two, then we got three. Then we got four. Then they scored. Then we scored. And then, you know, going into overtime, I hadn't done much in that series at all. And it just one of those times where all it takes is one play in a series, and it kind of just picks you right back up. And I remember that. It started low in our zone on a breakout. I think it was either a shoot in, and then Wally took it. He shot up the wall to Patty. He bypassed someone on a bank pass. He took it. He took off. Hanzus was back. It was technically almost a 3-on-3. And then I think it was Penner. He was the fourth guy. And I saw him just a little bit behind me. And Hanzus went towards Patty instead of coming towards me. So I busted past Penner. Patty made a great pass. And then, yeah, it was just bang, bang. And, another big goal of mine that I'll never forget.
2: For the Kings, this wasn't the miracle on Manchester. It was the fiasco on Figueroa.
0: Antiniemi got a piece of it with his goalie stick, and he's lost his stick. Here's now a shot. They score! The Kings make it 4-0, 44 seconds into the second period. Antiniemi is off the ice, and Antero Niedermacki is in the nets to our right. Off the faceoff, a Boyle shot blocked by the stick of Williams. Here's Boyle on the point, getting it in front. The shot, score! There's the one. Patrick Marleau deflects the Dan Boyle shot into the net, and the Sharks are on the board at 3:08 of the second period. Couture went behind the net to Klo. Angle shot, score! That's a gigantic goal for the Sharks on the power play. 6:53 into this second period. Ryan Klo's shot gets by Jonathan Quick, and the Sharks now trail 4-2. Here come the Sharks skating from right to left. Klo down the left wing, across the line, delays a bit, waits for some help, drops it back to the point, stopped by Vallin. Lost control, now recovers. Gives to Ian White, into the left circle, rink wide feed, Couture, shoots, score! A clutch goal by Logan Couture! 4-on-4, with 6:28 left in the second period, makes the score, the Kings 4, the Sharks 3. Sharks keep the pressure on. Couture in front, Heatley, the shot on net, save made, rebound!
4: down. It's out in front. It pops back to Boyle. He stops it. He throws it across. They score! Ryan Clough kept his stick down from the left circle. Clough scores his second of the night, second of the playoffs, and all of a sudden, the Kings' 4-0 lead is now 5-4.
2: We're in the final minute of play in the second period, and what a period it was. The Kings had a 4-0 lead. The Sharks made it 4-3. The Kings made it 5-3, and now Ryan Clough has made it 5-4. San Jose goes right in, working hard in the left corner in the Kings zone. Mitchell fighting Lewis for the puck. He got it to Pavelski. Pavelski twists away from the check. Tosses it back to White on the point. Shot toward the net. It's in front. Pavelski. Score!
4: Joe Pavelski ties the game with a shot top shelf left side. 5-5 with 31 seconds to go in the second.
2: Marlowe slips off a check, moves down the wing, 3-on-3, cross the line, rink wide feed, shot, score!
4: Devin Setoguchi gets the game winner for the Sharks at 3:09 of the first overtime period. That is the second greatest comeback in the history of the National Hockey League, tying two other teams coming from behind down by four. The Sharks have come from behind to win 6-5 in overtime, and they've got a 2-1 lead in the best-of-seven series.
2: The Sharks would win that series 4-2, and then after a classic 7-game series win against the Detroit Red Wings, they advanced to the conference final against Vancouver. In that series with the Canucks, San Jose faced elimination in Game 5, but Devin's goal early in the third period gave the Sharks a 2-1 lead. Burroughs' deflection was knocked away by defenseman Kent Huskins, and the Sharks come back the other way. Pavelski gets around the D. Setoguchi shoots. He scores!
4: What a turn of events! Kent Huskins makes the defensive play on Burroughs on one end of the ice. The play comes up the middle. Pavelski moves around the D and starts on the breakaway. He gets checked, and he pokes it to his right to Setoguchi as Luongo came out of the net, and Devin Setoguchi strikes in a huge way. 24 seconds into the third. The Sharks 2, the Canucks 1.
2: Unfortunately, the Sharks' luck would run out. With the extra attacker on and seconds remaining in the game, Ryan Kesler would tie the score, forcing overtime. Then, on a bizarre play, the puck would deflect off a stanchion in the corner of the Sharks' zone, and Kevin Bieksa would send the Canucks to the Stanley Cup Final. Marlowe can't get it, chipped away from him on a stick check. The Canucks keep the pressure on, but the puck goes in the air, and it goes in the net!
4: The puck was in the net, fluttering out of the air and a dump in off the glass, and the Canucks have won the game. In the strangest circumstance that you could ever imagine, a tricky hop flutters up in the air, and it gets by Antti Niemi. The Vancouver Canucks have won the series in 5 games, and they're celebrating in Vancouver because the Canucks are going to the Stanley Cup Final. Kevin Bieksa is going to get credit for the goal on a tricky hop that went off the glass. It went right back to the point, and the series is over.
2: That would prove to be Devin Setoguchi's last game and last goal in a Sharks uniform. A few weeks later, he was traded to the Minnesota Wild in a blockbuster deal that brought Brent Burns to the Bay Area. Seto scored 19 goals for the Wild that year, but things weren't clicking as they had been in San Jose. After some time in the American Hockey League, another opportunity in Winnipeg, and a season in Europe, Devin got one final chance to play in the NHL. Wouldn't you know it, it would be in Los Angeles, where he became teammates with the players who were his opponents in that historic playoff game in 2011.
3: Yeah, you know, it's funny because everyone's like, oh, you're playing for the Kings, you're playing for the Kings. And I went over there, and all those guys are great guys. You know, all those guys, the Dustin Browns, the Kopitars, the Doughtys, Carter, all those guys, all great guys. You know, so when people hear me say that, oh, how's Dustin Brown? Oh, he's a great guy. They're like, ugh, especially if they're Sharks fans. But, yeah, you know, it was fun, and it was weird to play, obviously, like one of my last years as a King. But, you know, it's pretty cool that I got to play against, in my time, the two rivals that I had.
2: Devin's playing career ended in Germany with Adler Mannheim in 2017-18, where his teammates included former Sharks Andrew Desjardins and Marcel Gotch, along with a young, up-and-coming defenseman named Moritz Seider. By then, his life was going in the wrong direction, and he had some rough times after his playing career ended somewhat prematurely. But now he's back in the Bay Area, and he talked about his life today.
3: It's good. You know, what I would say when I first came out of retirement, or when I first retired, it was tough. I mean, you hear the same kind of story. We pretty much, since we were, you know, we're young, it was like hockey, hockey, hockey, and then we're done, and we have no agenda. You have no guidance. You have nothing to do. When you're in the NHL, it's as weird as it's going to sound, you pretty much are told what to do, when to do, and where to go, and what to be. And without that structure, when it's done, it's just kind of like, you have a lot of free time on your hands. You get out of shape. You're not doing things. And for myself, being a recovering alcoholic and addict and stuff, it was tough. And so my couple of years that I was sober, it didn't work out when I retired. And then I got on this path of just working out again, started a business, you know, it's a fitness studio. You know, that's kind of been like the heart and soul that I have going lately. And my family is my number one thing. My wife and my kids, they have absolutely just propelled me into this new sort of world of life. And, you know, my wife has been there for me through thick and thin. And she is kind of the one person that has just really given me that boost to be who I want to be. And then my kids, you know, I'm just enjoying the family time. And that's where I'm at.
2: It really makes us all happy to hear Seto say that.
3: Well, no, thank you. No, it really is. And, you know, you can sometimes get caught up in things. And I think that's what was one thing that was for me, is I get caught up in the game and playing a persona and a different person of, you know, the money, the showboating and all of that, and forgetting about, you know, the values and morals and stuff that I was raised to have. And it's just, you know, I would I trade in an NHL career to have my family where I'm at right now? Absolutely. I can honestly say that. But it's been tough lately, you know, with I know I don't want to bring it up on the podcast, but, you know, the whole COVID thing, it's been tough mentally. You know, a lot of people are probably struggling. I know I have a tough time. And if you don't have those good relationships with family or people you can talk to, it gets really tough. And fortunately enough, I have some good things set in place, and my family has been there for me.
2: Since returning, Devin has opened up his own business. He's seen the Sharks have some glorious moments, including a remarkable come-from-behind victory in Game 7 against Vegas in 2019. Devin was there that night, and it reminded him of the game back in 2011 against the Kings.
3: Absolutely. You know, I think, you know, reliving that moment and then reliving the moment from the Knights and Sharks, it was just such a short time period, right? It was like three goals in 64 minutes, and then that fourth goal, and then giving up that late goal, right? And then winning it in overtime, it was great. I think to have the ultimate comparison to how that would say, if we would have done that at home, right? Can you imagine being down 4-0 at home and then coming back and winning that at home? I think we would then have that pretty close comparison to how the rink was and how loud it got and how it felt. But I mean, that 5-minute major, and I'll always tell this story because I was up in the box with recently retired Mr. Joe Staley and McGlinchey, the offensive lineman there, and they scored. And these guys, I'm 210 pounds, Dan. And they're picking me up like I weigh like a paperweight and shaking me under my arm, basically in celebration. And then I actually had to go down and you know, do the TV for the overtime period to start. I was late because the guys didn't want me to leave. And the emotions that we had from there, I think there's a long time that we had in the LA game where it was like a constant battle because we're down so early and we came back over two periods. It was just as draining as it would have been for that 3-minute deficit that they had there now against the Knights.
2: It's pretty easy for Seto to root for his own team.
3: It's nice to get into it, obviously, like during the playoff run, and I got to get to on the TV a little bit and do that. That was fun for me. It kind of brought a lot of you know, emotion of the game back for me. I wouldn't say it was easy. It was tough because I missed the game so much during that. And then I would actually catch myself a lot during those broadcasts really being super critical on a lot of the players, right? Now, I think that was one of the reasons when I was doing TV, I loved it and I hated it, because I knew in a sense where I had to be very, I'd have to remember that I was a player during those times when thinking about mistakes that happen on the ice, because I've made them before too. But yeah, being a student of the game now and watching it, it's nice to just cheer the guys on. And then also at the same time, you know, when they're not playing well, I stick up for them. You know, it's one of those things. This area is tough, and being a hockey player is a tough thing. And when things aren't going well, it's tough in the media. And when things are going well, it's great. But, you know, I like to stick up for the guys and follow them.
2: Most of all, Devin's NHL memories are rooted in Teal. And he's grateful that he had the opportunity to team up with so many amazing talents.
3: I'll go back on my career sometimes and be like, man, like I could still be playing. I'm actually in pretty good shape. I open a gym. I'm like feeling good. And then I put on my skates for the alumni hockey game. And then I can't even feel my groins for about a month. You know, the longevity of our team and what we had, those guys are playing. It's incredible. It's an incredible feat, you know, like, the average, I don't know what the average NHL hockey career is, but it can't be too much. You know, the fact that we all made it over 500 NHL games and we had those, you know, 8-plus seasons in the league, and just for kids growing up that wanted to play hockey, that was it. It's pretty incredible.
2: Devin Setoguchi has seen it all in his hockey life, and he's looking forward to enjoying lots of great moments with the Sharks in the future. I'm Dan Rusinowski. Join me next time for another episode of Where Are They Now?
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2: The San Jose Sharks fought through some lean seasons in their early years, and of all the players who wore the teal sweater, one of the most important was left wing Johan Garpenlöf, part of one of the great forward lines in club history. Garpenlöf is a product of the Djurgården team in Sweden, where he played four full seasons of elite-level action before joining the Detroit Red Wings in 1990. A fifth-round draft selection of the Red Wings in 1986, Garpenlöf's first full NHL season saw him produce 18 goals and 40 points on a Detroit team that featured Steve Yzerman and Sergei Fedorov. On November 23, 1990, in a game at Joe Louis Arena against St. Louis, Johan scored four goals, which proved to be a career high. After that season, he joined Sweden's national team at the IIHF World Championships, and he scored four goals in another game en route to a dramatic gold medal. But the next season, Johan's playing time in Detroit was curtailed, and he split time between the Red Wings and their American Hockey League club in Adirondack. On March 3, 1992, he was traded to the Sharks in exchange for defenseman Bob McGill and an eighth-round selection in the 92 NHL entry draft. From that point on, his entire career would be focused on the NHL, and his greatest moments were just ahead in a San Jose uniform. Now, a lot of people remember Johan Garpenlöf being the left wing on that fabulous line with two of the greatest players in hockey history, Igor Larionov and Sergei Makarov. But it's often forgotten that in his first 2 years as a Shark, Garpenlöf found some great chemistry with another set of line mates, Kelly Kissio and Rob Goodrow. On December 3, 1992, in a game against the Hartford Whalers at the Cow Palace, Johan began the night with a primary assist on Goodrow's very first National Hockey League goal.
8: Garpenlöf now playing in the defensive mold on left wing, skates in back of the net with the puck, lost it to the forechecking Craven, recovered though by Smoldek, and he'll wing one around to the near boards. Wilson tries to go for it, he runs into Burt, knocks him to the ice, comes up with a puck and feeds it at center, and Garpenlöf has it. Moves across the line, drop pass, Goodrow shoots, but scores!

0: quivering shot from 40 feet out. It went off the pads of Burke. The first NHL goal for Rob Goodrow ties the score at 2.
1: Then in the third period, Johan would combine with Kissio to get the puck back to Rob Goodrow for his second goal.
2: San Jose has the puck off the faceoff. They flick it into the Whalers zone. Stop side of a net by goaltender Sean Burke. Winds it around the near boards. Kelly Kissio picks up, overskated. Mark Janssens recovers, loses on the check to Garpenloff, but Zalapski is able to clear to center. All the way back to the Sharks' blue line, and back skating there is Rob Zettler. He tosses it to center. Sharks moving from left to right. Goodrow, nice move around the defense. Shoots, goal!

0: Goodrow's historic third goal of the night.
1: Jason Moore applying the check, ramming the Hartford players into the board. Sanderson working it free, looking for Castles in the slot, goes through to the point. Weinrich's shot blocked. Goodrow recovers and feeds it up the ice to Garpenlaw. A pass on the left for Kissio. One-on-one against Agnew. Kissio puts on the brakes. Cross ice. Goodrow goes for the hat trick. He shoots. He scores!

0: scores the first hat trick in San Jose Sharks history. His first three NHL goals, and hats are all over the ice. The rookie from Providence College makes it a one-goal game. It's Hartford 5 and San Jose 4.
1: It was a special evening. Garpenlof and Kissio each scored a goal and three assists, while Goodrow picked up the franchise's first ever hat trick. But the real magic in Johan Garpenlof's Sharks career would take place the very next season, when San Jose acquired the services of both Igor Larionov and Sergei Makarov, and, needing a winger who would blend well with their style of hockey, Larionov asked coach Kevin Constantine to put Garpenlof with them, and the rest is history. In their very first season at SAP Center, the Sharks would begin the year at a less than positive 0-8-1. But they fought their way back into contention, and they qualified for the Stanley Cup playoffs for the very first time ever. Wouldn't you know it, they faced Johan's former team, the heavily favored Red Wings, in round one, and we all know what happened there.
2: 2-2 the score, 7-11 to go in the third period. Sharks need to be lucky, and they have it in the corner. They throw it around the far boards, but it's picked up by Detroit, and they cleared it to center zone. Knocked down at the Sharks bench. Dahlin knocks it down, leads it to Ellick. Todd Ellick cruises across the line, spins on the near boards, looking for a man to pass it to. Sends one cross ice. Jason Moore tries to keep it in, but can't, and the Sharks hurry back to play defense. Detroit's Ray Shepard charging the center. Knocked down by Cronin. Good play by Cronin. He headbands now to Whitney. And Whitney throws it from the red line inside the Detroit zone. Right side of Osgood. He plays it. He tries to shoot it. He gives it away. Baker shoots. Score! Jamie Baker intercepts Chris Osgood's pass in the corner. And his shot from 45 feet out beats the fallen goaltender. The Sharks lead it 3-2.
1: Yes, San Jose had shocked the hockey world, and they continued on to Toronto to take on the Maple Leafs in a Round 2 Classic that went the full seven games. Garpenlof picked up two goals and three assists in that series, but it was a chance in overtime in Game 6 that didn't go in that will always be remembered.
2: Here's Osborne with it, shooting into the Sharks zone off the boards. Bill Berg trying to fire it, sent back behind the net. Gilmore reached for it, couldn't get it, and here comes Sandis Ozilinch up the ice. Clear to center to Garpenlof. Underway in overtime as the Sharks moving from left to right. Game tied at two. Next goal will win it, whether it's scored by either team. Here's Makarov to Garpenlof. Shoots, hit the post! Johan Garpenlof hits the post with a slap shot from 55 feet out that had Potvin beaten.
1: Off the crossbar. Just like that. And shortly afterwards, Sandis Ozilinch had a chance to win it too.
2: Sylvain Lefebvre knocks it down and throws it back to Sharks territory. Wendell Clark with two goals, tries the angle drive, blocked by Ozilinch, but Clark gets the puck back to Gilmore in the corner, checked by Makarov. Makarov to Clark, wings it around the boards to the far side, and Lefebvre will keep it in. On his backhand, he pushes to the corner, but Makarov picks up and throws it out. Sharks have a 3-on-2. Here they are. Ozilinch up to Larionov on the right. Has Garpenlof breaking for the goal. In front to Ozilinch. He threw it back to Larionov. Why didn't he shoot the puck? Makarov on the point drives it. It's wide of a net, and it winds up in the seats. The question on everybody's mind is, why didn't Sandis Ozilinch shoot the puck? He had it perfectly placed in the slot, and he didn't.
1: A magical season had come to an end, and an amazing chapter in San Jose Sharks history. It was almost time for Garpenlof to move on, too, as his time with the Sharks would end the very next season when he was traded to the Florida Panthers for a conditional draft pick. He helped Florida reach the Stanley Cup Final in 1996, and then he finished his playing career with the expansion Atlanta Thrashers. Since that time, Johan has distinguished himself as a coach, including several years as the man behind Sweden's national team. We got a chance to visit with him in a recent visit to San Jose when he was scouting players for his country, and we reminisced about all of those golden days gone by. Well, it is my great pleasure to welcome you to our broadcast, Johan, and we are using this

0: forum to speak to all of our alumni about their times with San Jose. And here we are in downtown San Jose all those years later after you played for the hockey team. Does it still give you just a great memory to come back to San Jose and relive all of those days you had with the Sharks?
1: For sure. Every time I fly in here to San Jose, I get that good feeling. I really enjoyed playing here. We had some success here with the team. I had to play with two of my idols here too, Larry Ono and Macro. So I had a really good 3.5 years here.
0: When it all started, though, the Sharks weren't playing in San Jose. You were acquired from the Red Wings, and the Sharks were playing in the Cal Palace. And I remember that that you were paired up with Kelly Kissio on a line, and that turned out to be a really good tandem too. But what about that special time when this team was brand new and you came to this team and nobody really knew what was going to happen, and then you experienced it?
1: Well, for me it was a really good move to come here and to get the ice time. I didn't get much ice time in Detroit, and then I had to play with Kelly Kissio, a very underrated player, I think. He's one of the better centermen I ever played with. We had a good chemistry that year. And then with the team, you never know how long it's going to take a new team to get good. But when I came here, everything was to get the opportunity to play again and get some games in and perform well.
0: Do you have any particular memory that comes back from those Cal Palace years that just sticks with you?
1: I used to the rodeo that came in every year there, and we were out. I think with the road trip were 28 days one year there, so it was a tough road trip. Different building, and it was not made for hockey. So and then great fans too. I really enjoyed playing there. It was old school hockey in there. And the fans, like I said, was really well taking care of us there.
0: One person that you did get to play with is now in the Hockey Hall of Fame. That's Doug Wilson. He was inducted just recently into the most honorable position in hockey. Tell us what it was like to have Doug as a captain and what he was like as a teammate.
1: Well, as a player, he was obviously really good. He's in the Hall of Fame now, but I think he was really great person. He took care of everybody. He took care of me, welcomed me. I have only good things to say about him.
0: It comes back full circle, really, for you, because Djurgården has a great reputation in Sweden, which is where you played and where so many Sharks players have played through that system. Tell us about the history of that team and why that's such a special franchise.
1: It's an old team. They started out at 1891, so the history is really long. They have most cups in Sweden. They have a great they have a system where they have juniors there, and they produce lots of players through that system up to the elite team. They've been doing that for many years. They know what they're doing. And that shows in how many players come over here through that system. So it's you have one player here this year that you sent back home, Eklund, that is going to be a really good player from that system.
0: We're really excited about him. He just showed so much intelligence in his skating abilities, competitive, and he's young, but still, he's going to have a long career, don't you think?
1: Yeah, I think so. You never know. He's still young, though, but everything looks like it. He got that compete level. It's really high. He's smart out there. He can play both ends of the rink, and he can set up his teammates, so I really like the guy. He's a really good guy, too.
0: And we've seen a lot of development over the years from there. Of course, the Sharks had Marcus Ragnarsson on that from that organization. Douglas Murray, yourself, all played in Djurgården. How is Marcus Ragnarsson doing these days?
1: He's doing really well, actually. He's with me with the national team. He's takes care of the D. Right now he's actually out over here scouting too, but on the East Coast.
0: We're talking to Johan Garpenlöv, San Jose Sharks alumnus, who's now the head coach of the Swedish national team. He'll be guiding that team in the 2022 Olympics. And right now he's on a bit of a scouting journey coming back to San Jose. When you walk into SAP Center now, it's called, it used to be called San Jose Arena, do you feel that little extra excitement, and do the memories flood back for you when you go into that building and see the rink?
1: It does. Every time I come here, I get that good feeling. We had some fun playoffs here, so I got that good feeling here, yeah, for sure.
0: You said that you got the chance to play with a couple of your heroes, and I know who they are. It happened kind of interestingly. You got to play with Igor Larionov and Sergei Makarov as line mates, but also Sandis Ozalinch and Jeff Norton in that first group of five that later the Red Wings kind of borrowed and won a couple of Stanley Cups with. But do you remember your the way that got all put together?
1: Well, I don't remember exactly what time, but... I remember that year we got to play with each other there, and it kind of went well. We got good chemistry, and then again I played with my idols there, so I had a really fun year with that. And that was a good line, I think, with us, and then we had Ozalinch and Jeff Norton behind us that really played well too, and fit us good. I think Sandis Ozalinch scored 26 goals that year. It was a crazy year for him, and he kind of started out with his career there.
0: Artur Zerbe, of course, was the goaltender, and we had some crazy moments with Arturs in the net, with little journeys out and having fun and coming back and making big saves. But at the end of that year, after Game 7 against Toronto, when everything all ended, I understand that he got up and said that this was the best team that he ever played on in so many different ways. What was special about that team?
1: Well, it's always tough we click together. We have a good team chemistry. We work for each other. We had our roles, and we had lots of fun. That comes with winning, I think. But it was fun to come to the rink every day and compete with these guys.
0: You started out the season 0-8-1, of course, in the brand new building, and coming off a 24-point season the year before. A lot of people were wondering what was going to happen to the team, but all of a sudden, as you said, it just started to come together. You had a captain, Bob Airey, who had won a Stanley Cup, and you had that first unit of five that you played on. It all sort of came together in March, and then you had to play the Detroit Red Wings, your old team, and a team that you knew very, very well. Going into that series, was there any thought that you guys were going to shock the hockey world?
1: Well, when you play the games, you always think you're good enough to win the game, and you try to win the game as much as you can. But they had a really good team there. But we were well coached by Konstantin, and we had... lots of good players on our team, and a really good goaltender there in Urbe. So we kind of got the games to our side, and everything went with us in that series. So that game seven there was a fun one when Bake scored that goal.
0: Yep, only with a few minutes left in the third period, Bakes puts it into the net, and the Sharks go on to play the Toronto Maple Leafs. And I my memory of it was, the final 10 seconds, just watching a couple of frustrated fans for the Red Wings kind of shake their fist at the team because they were so angry, but then seeing the joy on the other side of the ice. I mean, you guys felt, and then, of course, after the game, didn't know who they were going to play. We went out to the airport waiting for an overtime game to end. It was Calgary and Vancouver, and Pavel Bure scored a goal, and then we realized we were going to Toronto instead of going the other way.
1: Yeah, it was crazy, I don't remember that we were waiting at the airport, but we went to Toronto there and played them in a good series too, yeah.
0: They were a great team, and you went to Game 7. Of course, everybody remembers what happened in Game 6. In overtime, you had that chance to win it with the crossbar against Felix Potvin. How often do you relive that moment?
1: Nowadays, not much. in the beginning there, I was thinking about it a lot. But I think during that series, I think we played a really good series against Toronto. I think we had chances in the game six there to put it away. Not just me, that other players too. We can find a way. And when it comes to game seven, it's tough to win game sevens and Toronto find a way there. So that was a tough loss because I think if we won that game and went to this third round and played in Vancouver there, we had a really good chance against them because we had a good, if I'm not remembering wrong here, I think we did well during the season against them. So we had confidence to play them, but we didn't get there.
0: I remember, if my memory's right, the Sharks beat Vancouver four times that year and really did well. They were a really good team too, but it's always nice to look back at all of that stuff. And of course, after you hit the crossbar, Sandis had that great chance in front and he decided to pass it to Igor instead, and then that took away the angle. It's little things like that. How much of those experiences have helped you now, later in your life and in your career, where now you're working with young kids who are going through some of those same experiences?
1: Well, as a player, you always learn every game you play. You take the goods with you and learn from that, and you take the bad things with you and learn with that. So when you have a chance to work with younger players, you always try to teach them how to think during certain situations and talk to them about situations and games as much as you can. So it's more like talking to them and practicing different things.
0: So many special people we think about. I haven't even mentioned Ulf Dahlin yet, who was on that team, scored a couple big goals the next year against Calgary in the playoffs. Just a very strong player. Do you get to see him a little bit?
1: Yeah, he's a good friend of mine. We see each other a lot, we talk to each other a lot too. So actually, I'm going down this weekend to hunt with him in Germany. So it's going to be a fun weekend for us.
0: I would imagine he's got to be awfully proud that his son Jonathan is playing for the same team that he played for.
1: He is. I know that. They watch all the games live in Sweden. The games start at like 4 o'clock in the night, so it's tough watching games at that time. But they sit up there and watch him play. But he's really proud of Jonathan. He's doing well. I think he's a really good offensive player. And if he can just hold out this year and play well and learn the game here, he's going to do really well for Sharks in the future.
0: We're visiting with Johan Garpenlöf, one of the San Jose Sharks legends who we get to run into every once in a while. After you left the Sharks, you went to Florida. You had a really good season there, and you ended up being part of another expansion team in Atlanta before your NHL career ended. I suppose that expansion in the south of the United States is a little different than expansion in California?
1: No, I think as a team it's the same. We have lots of new guys. You try to be a good team. You try to fit together. You try to, get better every day. The fans in Florida was not used to hockey, so as it was here. So that's more like differences in that. But in Florida, when I came there, they sold out the building. We have really good fans there, and the games were really, really good to play. We played down in Miami at that time. We had, the new arena was not built, so we had a really good team there from the beginning. Actually, when I came there, we missed the playoffs with 1 point or 2 points, and then the next year we went to the playoffs. So. And I think we went to the final the second year too. So that was a good experience.
0: That's right. Dave Lowry on that team, who later became a member of the San Jose Sharks, had that, the big throwing the rats on the ice and all that stuff.
1: Yeah, it was crazy when they started that. That year was crazy with all the rats on the ice. But it's fun. Lots of memories from that.
0: When did you decide that you wanted to be a coach?
1: I had to retire for my shoulder, so I was kind of sitting around in Sweden, didn't know what to do, and then an old friend of mine called me and asked me if I want to be assistant coach for Djurgården, and so I was thinking about it for a few hours, and then I decided to try. And then after that, I've been working as an assistant coach. I've been working as a we call it sports chief, a GM in Sweden for that team. And I've been working around as a commentator, and I've been writing articles for newspapers. I've been doing a lot of stuff around it. So I was scouting for Dallas for a bit too, so I've been around it. Now I'm head coach I was assistant coach for the Swedish national team for 3 years, and then now I'm a head coach there.
0: How much has hockey changed, and how much have kids changed?
1: Everything's changed. Every year you get different. You get different ages coming up, and you have to teach them different from when I was younger, so you have to really stay up to date with that. The game have changed, as you've seen. It's not as much hitting anymore. It's not holding and grabbing as it used to be. It's faster. You have to be more quick thinking out there in your decisions. You try to stay up to date with the game, how we're changing all the time. But then again, you have your system you play with and after. And that's, as a coach, I try to get the guys to play after that. If we do that, then the rest of the... the guys have a chance to do the individual stuff outside that.
0: In your role with your garden, were you involved in finding William Eklund and bringing him to that organization at all?
1: No. I've not been working for Djurgården for 10 years, 11 years.
0: So he was a little young back then.
1: Yeah, he was young. Actually, I was coaching his dad, so I know him. But I have nothing to do with him for Djurgården. Yeah.
0: It's funny because Erik Karlsson said that he also played for Ulfi, who coached him, and knows Jonathan, and he also knows Christian Eklund as well.
1: Yeah, and we played against him probably, so in Sweden. So Sweden is a small country, so if you play hockey on a certain level, you know all the players.
0: Well, that's for sure. And, of course, we're starting to get to know them here quite a bit, too, because we're paying attention because all these players are coming from that country to come to the National Hockey League. Is that a difference, too, that kids grow up there knowing about the NHL and are aware of the teams?
1: For sure. It used to be, when I was growing up, the national team was what you're thinking, dreaming about. Now it's NHL. All the young kids want to play in the NHL, so... and they can see everything on TV nowadays. They have their phones, so you can see all the highlights and YouTube, all the good sorrows or whatever, all the good players play. So, but in Sweden nowadays, like you said, this NHL is the dream everybody has.
0: How do you like coaching?
1: I really enjoy it. It's lots of fun. It's the closest you can do nowadays, not playing. You get that good feeling down there. You're a part of the game. Your decisions out there, during the games could be a winning decision or a losing decision. So it keeps you sharp, and you get some... you get the pulse out there. I like that.
0: No, you have to, right? Yeah. You get involved in the competition of the game.
1: Yeah, and then again, you need to have a good feel there for your team and your players, and try to coach them the right way.
0: One thing that hasn't changed at all in all these years is if you're going to be a professional hockey player, you have to have support of your family. And I know that your wife and your kids are a big part of your life. Just tell us how life is going with everybody.
1: Well, everything is good, doing good with my family. My son actually played hockey, but he stopped playing now, so he's working. But he's assistant general manager for a Division One team. That's the third division now, so he's doing well with that. I have a daughter that's actually went over here to college for 5.5 years in Denver, University. And had his major, do you call it major in finance and finance and marketing? Business.
2: Business.
1: MBA. Yeah. There you go.
2: That's a degree I have.
1: Oh, yeah. Good for you. And so he's doing well working in Sweden now. And my wife is working in Sweden, too. So everybody's doing good.
0: I just remember when they were little kids, and you know, now they're adults. And are they married, or are they having their kids of their own?
1: My daughter has no boyfriend. My son has a girlfriend, but no kids.
0: So it's all just starting for you. That's the beauty.
1: Yeah, it is. We're looking forward to that.
0: Well, listen, Johan, I really appreciate the time. It's always great to visit with you. But all in all, the Sharks are really proud of that time when you were on the team, and you're remembered very, very well here. We really respect everything you do. Marcus Ragnarsson, your assistant coach. Those are good times. And now we've got another round of guys from Sweden coming in with Erik Karlsson and William Eklund and Jonathan Dahlin and so many others. We thank you so much for everything you've done for the organization. We really appreciate it whenever we get a chance to visit with you.
1: Thank you very much. I appreciate it.
0: Johan Garpenlöf will always be remembered as one of the greats in San Jose Sharks history. I'm Dan Rusinowski. Join me next time for another episode of Where Are They Now?
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0: On today's episode of Where Are They Now, we bring you a daily double. From our special 1991 Club podcast, we bring you two conversations I had last season with Teemu Selänne, one of the greatest goal scorers in the history of the NHL and author of a book titled My Life. We'll also talk to Marcus Ragnarsson, one of the great defensemen in Sharks history who continues to influence a generation of young defensemen in the Swedish Elite League. Let's find out where they are now. Today, we speak to one of the greatest players to ever wear a shark sweater, Hockey Hall of Famer Teemu Selänne, who's the author of a brand new book published by Triumph Books called Teemu Selänne, My Life. Teemu was one of only two Sharks players to score 1,400 points in his career, and he's the only one to date who has scored more than 600 goals. He holds the distinction of being the all-time leading scorer against San Jose with 51 goals, 48 assists, and an incredible 99 points. Because of that fact, it makes perfect sense to note that it all started for Teemu on October the 8th, 1992, when he scored his very first career goal, against the Sharks, of course, at the Cow Palace in Daly City.
5: Right here, 1-1 the score. Sharks on the attack in the offensive zone. They're killing a penalty. With a minute and 19 seconds to go in the bench minor for too many men on the ice. And Sullivan's pass is intercepted. Now Winnipeg on the move to center. Zhamov gets around Sullivan, walks into the slot, backhand shot right on. Save is made by Hackett. Rebound to the near boards in the San Jose zone. Zhamov right on it. Gets it back to Housley. Near board feed now to Tkachuk. Back for Housley on the point. Taps to the near side. Solani. Back to the right point to Housley. Back to Solani. Top of the circle. Winds up. Shoots one. And he scores! A screenshot by Timo Solani on the exchange pass from Phil Housley gives Winnipeg a power play goal and a 2-1 lead.
0: That was Solani's first of an incredible 76 goals that he scored for the Winnipeg Jets when he won the Calder Memorial Trophy as Rookie of the Year in the NHL. Tamu reflected on that smashing NHL debut.
6: It was something that I wasn't expecting. Like we're talking about, like when you come over from Europe and you come to the North America, you never know how long it takes to get used to different things. So I just wanted to find my place in the team, and I knew I can play well if I get the good chance, and I got right away the best players to play with, the first power play and everything. So the table was ready for me, and obviously I was so hungry, and it was, I always tell that it's like snowball going down a hill. I just got more confidence and more confidence.
0: Solani was 22 years old when he finally arrived in North America full time in 1992, 4 years after being drafted 10th overall by the Winnipeg Jets in 1988. He had been to an NHL training camp as a teenager, but he realized pretty quickly that it would take some time to get up to speed with the National Hockey League.
6: I don't know if I came over for training camp when I was 18, and I was not sure if I would be ready to stay that time. I think the guys these days are so much more ready right away. It's a different culture. There's so many moving parts where you have to find out where you live and how to find the car and how you open the mail and the garbage and electricity, and like those are just the off the ice things what you have to do a lot. But then obviously on the ice, like you said, it's a smaller rink, faster game, more physical, a lot of traveling. I think the traveling was actually a surprise for me, how hard it was, and how many games we play every week, and it's a bit more grinding, and I don't think many players can say that they feel great the whole season when they start. You always little bit hurt or a little bit tired or whatever, it's a grind.
0: Part of being a pro hockey player is dealing with the unexpected, including being traded. That happened to Tamu for the first time in the 95-96 season when he was moved to Anaheim in a blockbuster deal. For Tamu, it gave him renewed respect for his wife Sirpa and the great importance of his family.
6: Growing up in Finland, we don't have a trade. Coming over here and realize it's all business, and then how brutal it can be when you just get the phone call and you next day you're gone. Your family stays, and then you try to organize them to come later wherever you go and find the schools and the homes and everything. I don't think a lot of people have an idea of how hard it is, and not only like what happens, but mentally, it's just like, especially the first trade, it's a sad feeling, you almost feel that you failed and they didn't want you, and you have to leave because of that. But then when you realize it's a business and we are just part of that, so then it's easier, but it's never easy. It's a tough world.
0: In Anaheim, Solani became a big nemesis to Sharks fans. It seemed that every time the Sharks and the Ducks played, Tamu would score a goal, and it would usually be a big goal. According to him, that came largely from great chemistry that he developed with fellow Hall of Famer Paul Kariya.
6: Yeah, that was so special. Obviously, as tough as it was at the time when I got traded, I knew that, I'm going to have a chance to play with Paul. And not so often you find the, two players that have that kind of chemistry. And we were thinking about the game same way. We both were fast, and we have same elements, the same key things in our game. So playing with him, it was very, very easy.
0: Tamu became a Shark on March 5th, 2001, when then-general manager Dean Lombardi sent left winger Jeff Friesen, goaltender Steve Shields, and a second-round selection in the 2003 draft right to Anaheim to gain his services. Tamu immediately ingratiated himself with Sharks territory, and he became part of a great team that he felt was more than capable of winning the Stanley Cup.
6: You know what? It was great 3 years. I really enjoyed the city, the team, the organization was fantastic. And when I look back, you know, we had a great team, and I'm so proud that we didn't win, you know. I think, especially that one year when we lost to Colorado in Game 7, you know, I thought we would have a chance to challenge any team in the league, and that was a very disappointing thing. But looking back at that, those 3 years, it was just so... I mean, we were so happy as a family and as a player, you know. We had a lot of same age guys and a lot of... I would not say we were partying a lot, but we had a lot of fun together. Like, we get together off days with other families and had dinners and stuff. And it was a really tight, good team. And I miss those days. You know, those guys were unbelievable. So I have nothing but great memories from that San Jose years.
7: Tamu was just talking about the Round 2 playoff series in 2002 against the Colorado Avalanche. In Game 7 of that series, the score was 0-0 when Tamu rounded the back of the Colorado net and had Hall of Fame goaltender Patrick Roy out of position.
8: Sharks win the draw. Shot from the point goes toward the net on the deflection, and down goes Roy. Wraparound attempt by Solani with the open net, and he put it right into Patrick Roy on the right side of the goal, and Roy gets a break maybe of the series.
7: It was a rut in the ice that Solani's skate made contact with, and that was just enough to really alter the complexion of the game and the series. Peter Forsberg scored the only goal of that contest, giving Colorado a 1-0 Game 7 win. Tamu still feels the disappointment of not going on to greater glory.
6: Yeah, absolutely. And, you know, I was waiting 15 years to go to finals, and you know, you just appreciate every time. And I always remember that Game 7 when I have the wraparound empty net and I hit the back post. And it was 0-0 at the time, so it was just like... It was disappointing, you know. We thought we were going to have all the tools to win that year. But, you know, it's a game of inches, you know, and sometimes you don't get those breaks.
7: During that season, Tamu had some of his fondest NHL memories with a lot of great Sharks teammates.
6: Yeah, you know, like you said, like, we have so much depth, you know. And a lot of time, our third line was Ritchie and Thornton and Sundstrom. And a lot of nights, they were our best line. So we felt that we're going to have all the tools to go all the way and win the Stanley Cup and prove how hard it is to win, you know. And you have to be right place, right time, and get lucky too, you know. I always remember when we won 2007, that couple of breaking points, how lucky we were. And that's what you need, you know. You need the breaks here and there, you know, even you have a great team. So I don't think we got that in the Sox years. I hope you guys are going to win one day, because you guys really deserve that. And you were so close.
7: Of course, Tamu made a lot of hockey magic with current Shark Patrick Marleau.
6: First of all, Patty is a great guy and a good friend of mine. And, you know, his commitment to hockey and how he looks after himself and his passion for game is very, very unique. And I'm very lucky and thankful that I was able to play 3 years with Patty. And just a great man. And when there's enough passion and hard work and you do the right things, you can play a long time. So that's a perfect example that got his career, you know, and I'm happy to see him back in San Jose.
7: Solani finally made it to hockey's mountaintop in 2007 when he won the Stanley Cup after returning to Anaheim to play for the Ducks. It's a memory that he'll cherish forever.
6: There's nothing like it, you know, and like I said, like, especially when you have to wait something for a long time to even get the chance. That's why it was so big, and I tried to retire many times before that. And now when I got the trophy over my head, I said, you know what, now I'm done. This is the crown for my career, and you can't really describe that feeling. It was so, so special. And I thought I was done. But then, you know, little by little, the passion stopped bringing me back, and then I played another 7 years, and I was happy I played, because I still really enjoyed the game and had so much fun. But there's nothing like winning the Stanley Cup. It's just so special.
7: In April of 2007, the Sharks against the Anaheim Ducks, both teams fighting for first place in the Pacific Division, and playoff positioning was on the line. Just a couple of weeks before, Sharks head coach Ron Wilson celebrated his 1,000th game behind the bench in the NHL, and he received a lot of congratulatory messages and gifts from some of his players. Well, Tamu decided to send an autographed stick because he knew that Ron liked hockey memorabilia. And he inscribed the stick by writing, "To my favorite coach, Tamu Solani." Well, Wilson looked at the stick and had a suspicion that it was illegal, and he measured it. Well, a couple of weeks later, on April the 4th, it was the Sharks and the Ducks at the Honda Center. It was an epic battle, a tie game going into the final minute of play. At that moment, Craig Rivet of the Sharks took a two-minute penalty for hooking, and it became apparent that the Sharks would be down a man to start overtime. Remembering the gift that he had received a couple of weeks earlier, Coach Wilson decided to go for it, and he had Tamu's stick measured.
9: Anaheim is 9-12 in overtime and in the shootouts this year. The Sharks are 2-4.
10: Something's going on. San Jose, I see a referee with a stick in his hand. That means he's measuring a stick. I see Timo Solani without a stick, and I'm wondering if Ron Wilson...
9: This is something if this happens.
10: This is great. Right before the
9: Ron Wilson is measuring a stick right now. They're taking a stick measurement. Tamu Solani, he knows him well. He coached him for many years in Anaheim. And now they're going to measure the stick.
10: And don't think this isn't a head game going into the playoffs. If he uses legal sticks, if his curve is illegal, you talk about he's going to have to change the curve going into a playoff series.
9: Guess what? Solani has been called for an illegal stick. It's going to be 3-on-3.
10: That's a gutsy call. I like it. Not only is that a gutsy call, that's sending a message heading into the playoffs.
9: Wow.
10: 3-on-3.
9: That is a dramatic moment. I've never seen that happen. It's 3-on-3. There's lots of ice. We could have a 3-on-3 goal in overtime. This is great.
10: I wish we saw more 3-on-3. I remember watching this as a kid.
7: It's kind of funny to note that in today's NHL, 3-on-3 hockey is commonplace in regular season overtime. But that's not the way it was back in those days. And so we had a treat and maybe a look into the future because of a Solani stick penalty. The result that night was a Sharks shootout victory.
9: Andy McDonald has to tie this. He must do this. He must score or the Sharks win. Here comes McDonald moving in from center. He's across the line. He moves to his left. And he loses the puck. He doesn't get a shot. He slaps it against the boards in frustration. And the Sharks win 3-2 in the shootout in their final road game of the season. What a finish. The Sharks, for the first time in history, the Sharks have won 50 games in a regular season. They have 104 points. And they beat the Ducks in their final meeting with lots of drama here at the Honda Center.
7: Looking back on that incident all these years later, Solani laughed about it.
6: Oh, God, you know, that was so funny because, like I said, like a couple days before, I signed the speak for him to Ron, my favorite coach. Congrats for 1,000 games. And then I signed it. And, you know, a couple of days later, you know, he measured my stick and I got the penalty. And you guys scored the goal and he won the game. So I almost feel like, you're on, I need to stick back. It was kind of funny. But, I mean, we're both, like, battling who's going to get a little better seed in the playoffs. So I think those points were really important for both of us. So I think that sometimes you're willing to do whatever it takes, and that was one of those moments.
0: Tamu knew it couldn't come from anywhere else, because Ron Wilson asked to measure the width of the stick, not the curve.
6: Obviously, it was a little bit too like a high stick, so a lot of players knew that it's a little bit too high, but, it's luckily it didn't really cost too much for our seed in the playoffs, but funny things like that happens, you know.
7: What an amazing career. Tamu Solani played until he was 43 years old. You can read all about Tamu's journey through hockey in his new book from Triumph Books, Tamu Solani, My Life, available wherever books are sold. How about a synopsis, Tamu?
6: It's about my life and hockey. A lot of stories, how do I get to the sports and NHL and you know, some struggles with our families and stuff. And I really try to be very honest about everything what has happened and how I felt about the whole journey. So I think the feedback, I don't know if my buddies are just telling me this, but that they really have enjoyed the book. So hopefully they have been honest, you know. So, but I hope people like it. You know, it was great process to do it, and I'm very happy it came out.
7: Special thanks to Tamu Solani, a great goal scorer, a Stanley Cup champion, a Hockey Hall of Famer, and a fantastic Sharks alumnus.
0: If you like what you're hearing, perhaps you'd like to be a member of the 1991 Club. Go to 1991club.com to find out how you could get exclusive content like you're hearing today. And now part two of Where Are They Now?
7: Today, we speak to Marcus Ragnarsson, one of the bedrocks of the team's defense during one of the critical points in franchise history. Born in Östervalla, Sweden, a small city about an hour and a half north of Stockholm, Ragnarsson was drafted by the Sharks 99th overall in the fifth round of the 1992 NHL entry draft. But he didn't make his way to North America until he was 24 years old, after playing parts of six seasons with Djurgården, one of the storied teams in Swedish hockey history. He says that it was those years that prepared him to play against the best players in the world.
11: Well, like you said, that's where my like professional career started. When I was 18, I started playing with Djurgården. And then when I finished my career there when I was 39. So I think looking back, the times I spent there, especially when I was young, Djurgården was the best team in Sweden. And they had some good, really good players. So that kind of shaped me, and the way I acted after that is I have to thank Djurgården and all those players who were there when I came up. So I learned how to compete and how to be on the ice, and they had a good time there.
7: Marcus made an impression on everyone from the very first day of the 1995 Sharks training camp. He scored a goal in his very first game against the Chicago Blackhawks on opening night, and that started many seasons of great memories, even though there weren't any trips to the playoffs in his first 2 years. But that would change soon enough, and he still feels the love from the fan base when he visits the Bay Area.
11: Well, like you said, I scored a goal in my first game, and obviously that was a big thing, and there's something I'm going to remember forever. Then we had a tough year in my first year. I think we only won like 20 games that season. So it was tough that way. But for me, as a rookie in the league, I think every game was an opportunity for me to learn about the game. And going into a new city on the away games was great too. So even if the team didn't play good the first year, I think I had a lot of fun my first year. I think it was my first 2 years we missed the playoffs. But then I think we had five straight years when I played before I got traded that we made it to the playoffs. So I think we started some kind of we were pretty good there for a while, you know. But we didn't make it. We make it to the second round, I think, a couple of times. But then we couldn't go all the way. I think we had a good chance there when we lost against Colorado in the second round 1 year. But other than that, looking back, I had a great time, and every time I come back to San Jose, it feels like home. I just have good memories from that time in my life.
7: What was the biggest adjustment to playing in North America back then?
11: Yeah, obviously the biggest difference, I think, was the ice surface. I mean, it's much smaller in North America, and that took some time to adjust. But I think playing defense, it's easier a lot of times because it's smaller. You don't have to go out in the big corners like it in Europe. Yeah, I'm fairly fast and in short area, so I kind of covered that area pretty good. And then with the puck, you have to make so much faster decisions with the puck, and that took some time too. But I saw the ice pretty good, you know, and I had good support from the rest of the team too. So it took me like a couple of months to get comfortable on the ice.
7: By the time that he got to his third year in the NHL, Rags was part of the Sharks' top defensive pair, along with Mike Rathje. Every time the top forwards on the opposing side were on the ice, it was Ragnarsson and Rathje maintaining the defensive zone. Looking back, Marcus reflected on how well the two worked together.
11: Sometimes when you get that mission as a D pairing too, to be out there against other teams' top lines, you got to be on your toes like every game, every shift, because as soon as you lose your concentration, then you're going to get scored on. And I think me and Mike, we find a chemistry both on and off the ice. Like I said, I knew where he was going, so I could pretty much throw a pass behind my back because I knew Mike was going to be there. So we talked a lot in practice, how we could make each other better players. So we had good chemistry. So that was also fun there for a couple of years when we played a solid game, me and him.
7: Marcus's first trip to the Stanley Cup playoffs began under Coach Daryl Sutter in a legendary series against the Dallas Stars. It was a physical, emotional series, featuring villain Ed Belfour in goal for the Stars. And it began with a big hit in Game 1 by Sharks defenseman Brian Marchment that knocked one of Dallas's top players, Joe Nieuwendyk, out of the series. Ragnarsson saw it unfolding.
11: Yeah, I remember that. It was tough. You know, we took a lot of beating that series.
7: There was no doubt that it was an adjustment moving from Sweden to the NHL. But Ragnarsson notes that the Stanley Cup playoffs were even more challenging.
11: Well, I think everybody's, you know, they're stepping their game up one or two levels. What's fun with playoffs is that you meet the same team. You got to win four games. And in the game one, if the other team comes up with two or three goals, you got to still stick with it and keep on pounding at them, because in the long run, that's going to wear the other team down. And I think it's a fun way to play hockey, I think. Just going head-to-head with one team, they're best out of seven. So it's what you put in games one, two, and three is going to pay off later on. So, yeah, that's a special time of the year.
7: Marcus played in two series against Dallas and Colorado before he and his teammates took on the President's Trophy-winning St. Louis Blues in the spring of 2000. It was a series to remember.
8: 20 seconds to go in the period as Pronger at center shoots it in deep left side of Shields. Turgeon and Hester in there. Hesh got it up to the point. Pronger backhands it ahead. Intercepted by Nolan. And Nolan skates out from the red line. Shot. Star! Owen Nolan from center ice deflects it off of the body of Roman Turek. The Sharks lead it 2-0 with 10.2 seconds left in the second period. That is a gigantic goal for the Sharks in the waning moments of the first period of play. The puck just went up in the air and sort of dipped on Roman Turek, hit him in the body, and trickled in. And boy, what a deflator for the Blues side, as things were really rocking here just seconds ago. But now things are mighty quiet as Owen Nolan, just inside the red line, wound up and just shot a blooper up in the air as he was headed off the ice for a line change. It went inside the glove hand off of the chest of Turek and right into the net. Puck is dropped. Sharks controlled it. Nolan clears it out. 9 seconds left in the third period. The San Jose Sharks look like they're going to do it. A shot at center ice stopped by Shields off McInnes. Sharks clear it. They're going to win the series.
7: For Marcus Ragnarsson, that series is a fantastic Sharks memory.
11: Well, obviously, that was a big upset, and I don't think many experts thought that we had a chance against, like you said, the President's team. We had nothing to lose. All the pressure were on St. Louis, and we played a tight game and took advantage of our chances. I remember after game seven there too, like it was like we had won the cup pretty much. Everybody was so excited.
7: The series proved to be another step in the building process that put the Sharks in a great position in the spring of 2002. Coach Daryl Sutter kept Ragnarsson and Rathje as the top shutdown defensive pair. But that season, perhaps the best third line in Sharks history was put together, with Mike Ricci at center, Scott Thornton on the left wing side, and Niklas Sundstrom on the right. Ragnarsson remembers that line as one of the most effective he's ever played with.
11: Well, I think, first of all, Mike is a great centerman. Like a D, to have him there, knowing he's going to be the defensive guy that you can trust. Eating good for outlet passes deep in our own end. Good battle guy. He won his one-on-one. Then we had Scotty Thornton, who was like the power forward on that line. He could finish guys off and stood up for the rest of us. And Sundstrom, probably one of the most skilled defensive forwards in the league, and is always open for passes to make good decisions with the puck. So I think those three forward, they played really, really well together.
7: In the 2002 playoffs, the Sharks dispatched the Coyotes in five games in the opening round, and they moved on to face the star-studded Colorado Avalanche in round two. Although they lost that series in seven games, including a heartbreaking 1-0 decision in Game 7, Ragnarsson truly felt that the team was the first edition of the Sharks that had a real chance to win a Stanley Cup.
11: Yeah, I think with the Sharks, it was. I think Timo Selanne had a good chance to, I think, to win it for us in Game 7 as well, or tie it up. Those were hard-fought games, and for my years with the Sharks, I think that was probably the best team we had, too.
7: Let's not forget that Marcus scored his very first playoff goal in Game 6 of that series.
8: This Ricci line again continues to do a great job, as now Brad Stewart has jumped into the play. He rides Blake off with a check. Sundstrom gets the pass. He's on the left wing. He curls to the circle. Rinkwi, Ragnarsson shoots. He scores! Marcus Ragnarsson, first goal of the playoffs, and the Sharks are on the board.
7: Ragnarsson was traded to the Philadelphia Flyers in the 2002-2003 NHL season, and he played in 27 more playoff games in a Flyers uniform before his NHL career ended in 2004. But he kept on playing for six more years in Sweden, including three with Almtuna, a team located in Uppsala, the closest larger city to his hometown.
11: It's the closest city to where I grew up. I'm going to say, when I grew up, that was the team you wanted to beat. You know, and they never played in the. I think the one year they played in the highest division. Other than that, they've been in the second division.
7: Following that, he spent three more years with his original Swedish Elite League club, Djurgården, finally retiring at the age of 39 after shoulder injuries proved to be too much. Of course, that conjures up a memory of his arm getting locked in an upward position during a Sharks game due to a dislocation. But amazingly, it was popped back into position, and he came back onto the ice to play.
11: Yeah, I think that was good. I think it was St. Louis we played, and I came to the bench, and my arm was just, it was stuck in an awkward position. And Ray Tufts came out on the ice and just put it back in, and I think I took two Tylenols, and then I went back out playing again.
7: Today, Marcus Ragnarsson is an assistant coach for the Swedish national team, and he's been scouting NHL clubs in preparation for the World Championships. The head coach of the team is another former Shark great, Johan Garpenlöf, someone who Marcus enjoys working with.
11: Yeah, I played with him in Djurgården there in, I think it was early 90s, and obviously I just missed him in San Jose. He played before me, and but we kept in contact over the years, and he's a great guy, so it's all fun working with him.
7: What a great visit, Marcus. Thanks a lot for spending time with us.
11: Anytime, Dan, you want to call, just give me a call, and we can talk about old times.
0: We had two great members of the San Jose Sharks join us on today's episode. Marcus Ragnarsson, one of only six defensemen in Sharks history to play in 500 games or more in teal. And Teemu Selanne, one of the greatest goal scorers, who had 64 tallies in a San Jose uniform and 15, which were game winners. Perhaps you'd like to get more great content like this by joining the Sharks 1991 Club. And if you do, you'll get it first and you'll get it exclusively. The 1991 Club is the global fan club of the San Jose Sharks. For more information, go to Sharks1991Club.com and find out how you can be part of something special. We had that today. I'm Dan Rusinowski. Thanks a lot for joining us for this episode of Where Are They Now?
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0: forward to what I feel are going to be some big games between the Sharks and the Avs this year, because the Sharks are an up-and-coming team. It's kind of paralleling of where the Avs were back in 2018-2019 time, when the Sharks and Avs met in the playoffs in that that season in the second round of the playoffs. What is the 30,000-foot view on the Avs right now as they go towards this next season? They still have an incredible group as a core, some of the brightest stars in the game. Injuries have kind of shut them down in the playoffs most recently. So what is the 30,000-foot view on the franchise?
1: Yeah, it's definitely an interesting place. They're clearly still a Stanley Cup contender. I mean, last year they had the best regular season in franchise history. They rolled through the first two rounds of the playoffs, and then it just all came crashing down in just crazy, stunning fashion. Really, the last 2 years, they're up 2-0 in Game 7 in Dallas 2 years ago, and it's like, all right, here they go, and that came down, in a heap. And so they've managed to crash out of the playoffs 2 years in a row in very different but equally stunning ways. And so, yeah, the 30,000-foot view is they're still very good. It's just a matter of whether or not you believe that this group is good enough and that, last year was a combination of injuries or, a goalie getting hot for 2.5 games or, there were a bunch of different reasons. But, it's clear that the Avs don't believe that fundamentally their stuff doesn't work. I'm sure they look at the Carolina Hurricanes and say, look, those guys knocked at the door for 5 or 6 years and then they knocked it down. Most of the team is back. I mean, all the main guys except for Val Nichushkin, and they replaced him with somebody who they think at least on the score sheet will probably be pretty similar to Val. I don't think Jaden Schwartz is the same kind of two-way force that Nichushkin was. But everybody is also a year older. And while they showed their age against Vegas because all of those guys, a bunch of guys got hurt or they were either hurt or playing through stuff. Right. But then most of the last year, they were pretty healthy. And that's part of the reason why they ended up with 121 points. So we'll see. I mean, this season, it feels weird because it really felt like last year was everything over the last 5 years had led to that point. And then that point didn't arrive. So did they just push it back a year? Is this the year where it starts to go the other way? It's kind of hard to say right now.
0: What is the perception of Jared Bednar? Because one of the arguments I've heard people make is that if you had a team this talented and you only had one cup at this point, is that a disappointment? Now, I am not of the belief that Bednar is the problem, but I've heard other people make that argument. So I want your take.
1: Yeah, there's been a fair amount of maybe it's time for him to go each of the last two off seasons, really. Honestly, going into last year, after they lost Game 7, it felt less clear. We showed up for the end of season press conference thing, and I'm sitting there with my laptop, with a pre-written story that says Avalanche fired Jared Bednar, just in case, right? Because it was very unclear. This year, it felt more like, no, they're not going to do that. Mm-hmm. So, they lost the general manager, that whole shakeup, and so. Look, I don't think it would be great for him to start the year 12-15 or something, or where if it looks like they're just kind of going through the motions in October and November, that probably, I'm sure the heat will get turned up. But the reality is that, he's one of the 5 or 7 best coaches in the league. And I think there's only 5 or 7 guys in the league that truly make a difference. I think a lot of the other, I think most of the coaches are kind of in the middle. And then there's those 5 or 7 guys who are really will make a difference for your team. And look, Avs fans would throw that back at you and say, well, he doesn't make a difference in the playoffs. Like, they haven't won enough playoff games. But their consistency and their in the regular season and the way that those guys all play for him. I think he's fine until the minute it looks like the best players on the team aren't playing as hard as they get. There has never been an effort question here in the last 3 years or whatever. That's part of the reason why they're so successful in the regular season is, especially last year, they came into last year and were like, we're not letting that happen again. We're not going to Dallas for Game 7. We're winning this division. We're winning the conference. And that's, they went 31-2-7 to start the season. So the idea that we're talking about the coach after they did that is just kind of how high the standard is here, right? And that happens in the NHL. Like, you get to this point where you're one step from the top of the mountain, and if you don't make that last step, the coach is one of the first people that eventually goes.
0: Well,

0: Look at Edmonton for a perfect example. You make the Stanley Cup final 2 years in a row, and then you're out. I mean, that's how this league works. That's how it operates. The news of the contract extension for Cale Makar, I mean, the fact that he's been a six-time finalist for the Norris, you look at all the accolades he's had. He's a two-time Norris winner. You look at just the seasons he's had. I mean, is there a limit of the money that he is worth? I mean, he's on a trajectory that very few have ever been on at this point of their career.
1: Yeah. No, I mean, the reality is that if his contract starts with a two, like, it's not going to be, I'm actually just checking my phone to make sure it's that we go just as a frame of reference. Like, I mean, everyone's pretty sure that it's almost done, and they may announce it today. So that's just, but yeah, no, I don't, I mean, there are, you know, like if Nathan MacKinnon was a free agent right now, he would be worth, you know, a blank check, but he's also going to turn 31 in, I'm doing the math here, like 4 days. Whereas like Cale Makar, I mean, he's going to do half of his next contract probably before he gets to 31. So this is, you know, this is the spot, right? When the guy is 26 or 27 years old, where if you can, and look, I don't think he's going to sign an 8-year contract. I'll actually be the only thing that will surprise me about this contract is if it's actually 8 years long. I don't think that's actually going to happen. But if it's somewhere in the 3 to 6 year range, you know, I think I went into the offseason thinking, well, 18 is the cutoff. Like if it's below 18, the team got a good deal. If it's above 18, the player got a good deal. And if it's 18, that's probably right where it should have landed. But then Leo Carlson and Macklin Celebrini happened. And I mean, the reality is that as long as the cap is still going to go up, there's, you know, probably 7 to 10 players in this league that are worth, like, I mean, look, everybody wrote it after Mac signed, right? Like he's worth, if he plays the way he did last year for the next, you know, 5 years, he's worth more than 18 million. You know, he's still giving the Sharks a bargain. So there's still where the players are still kind of catching up to that. Well, you know, where like, I feel like in the NBA and like the quarterbacks in the NFL are finally getting paid what they're worth. You know, Cale Makar is worth more than $20 million to an NHL franchise. Now, it makes it hard to win the Stanley Cup to have a, you know, $20 million player. And in a few years when MacKinnon's deal is up, they might have two $20 million players. Sure. But like, you know, the alternative is just not, you know, you're not going to like let Cale Makar go or trade him and then find your way back. That's just not the way, you know, they have to lock in. You know, they made a very hard decision to go away from Mikko Rantanen, and you know, that's still sort of up in the air as to whether or not that was the right move. But like, there's just no question that they have to do whatever they can to make Cale Makar and Nathan MacKinnon play their entire careers here.
0: We are joined by Corey Massasak of the Denver Post here. Let me ask you the, not rivalry between Macklin and MacKinnon, but just the fact that you have these two huge Canadian stars. We saw them on the Olympic team. What is your perspective watching Macklin, having now watched MacKinnon for so long? Because it used to be for me when I watched MacKinnon, it was like, my God, that guy is everywhere on the ice at once. Now he is older, and I'm not saying this is negative, but there is an efficiency to his game that did not exist when he was younger. It was very similar to Macklin, reckless abandon everywhere all at once. And I say that as a positive. People always compare Macklin to Sid because that's an easy comparison. I do it the same thing. But to me, I always saw a lot of similarity between Celebrini and MacKinnon because of that fervor that they both share at the early point of their career.
1: Yeah, I mean, I think that's probably fair. It's almost like they've almost turned it into kind of like a lineage type of thing. Like Nate, you know, grew up in the same town as Crosby. So like he had posters on his wall and, you know, just kind of idolized him his whole career. And now they have become friends. Like they're, you know, I think Sidney Crosby is probably MacKinnon's best friend in the NHL. And it's been fascinating to see how quickly Celebrini has sort of joined that group. Like he's, you know, he's probably more like a little brother in age. Yeah. But of course you could have said the same thing about MacKinnon when he was 20 years old and Crosby was in like his mid to upper 20s. Anyway. If anything, there's like definitely parts of both of their games that I think Celebrini has. Like, I just like the way that Celebrini skates. I even like the first time I ever saw him play in person, I was still covering the Sharks, and he was in the USHL. He was playing for the Chicago Steel, and I just watched him for two games, and it was like, man, he kind of moves around the ice like Crosby does, like just just very similar, like not like it's not McDavid or MacKinnon fast, no. But it's like very quick and darting, and then obviously he was doing all this, some of the stuff that he even does now, like along the walls. He was doing that when he was 16 years old. I just think that, like, man, my standard line is that, you know, Macklin Celebrini is going to be the best player in the world whenever it's his turn. And that's just a matter of, like, how much longer is Connor McDavid going to, you know, be what he is. And I don't necessarily think there's anybody in his kind of age group. I'm obviously Connor Bedard is the one that he gets probably compared to the most, but I just don't know if there's going to be an all around impact guy that quite at the level of Celebrini. And, you know, honestly, like I spent a lot of time around Jack Hughes whenever he was 17, 18, 19 years old as the Devils were drafting him. And I remember thinking, like, man, he has such a great infrastructure around him. Like, his dad has worked with everybody in the league and works for CAA now. And he has all these, like, there was just no way that the Hughes brothers were going to fail.
0: Right.
1: Because there's this, like, kind of environment that they have grown up in this competitive thing. And then you learn Macklin Celebrini's backstory, and it's like, oh, well, yeah. Like, I mean, he's literally grown up around Steve Nash and Marcus Naslin and Steph Curry. And it's like, this is, his parents. And it's just, you know, for somebody to have the work ethic that he does and also have the environment around him, it's almost like a fail-safe thing. And I think, you know, like, last year was really interesting for me because Mackenzie Blackwood knows Celebrini, like, knew him personally before Nathan MacKinnon kind of did. But like, those two guys are in the Avalanche locker room and they are two of Celebrini's biggest fans. Like, I probably talk, they, like, Mac would have like a 5-point game and I'd go in the locker room after Avs practice and, like, MacKinnon would be sitting there and be like, did you see what Celebrini did last night? You know, and then, you know, so it's just, yeah, that was sort of, obviously I have a connection to San Jose too, but it's just, yeah, it's just been fascinating to watch these two guys, you know, just sort of, like, you know, older veteran players who kind of are like, man, this kid he's the truth, right? So
0: let me ask you about the situation with Hellebuck right now. And they said in the statement that there was a quiet ask. I was like, I don't think anything about this has been quiet up to this point. How does that impact the division in the Central, in your opinion?
1: Yeah, you know, like, and I think the biggest way that it could impact it is, it seems like some of the places that he might end up involve, you know, if he ends up at a place like Utah, is one, you know, or, you know, not Chicago, you know, Nashville, just anyway, like, he has been, you know, the biggest reason why Winnipeg has been really good, not last year, notwithstanding, for the past couple of years, but then, you know, Colorado kind of handled them a lot easier than I think anyone expected, a couple years ago, 3 years ago now in the playoffs. He's a fascinating one because he's like the opposite of Makar to me. Like, if you're buying Cale Makar right now, you're getting the prime of his career, as crazy as it might seem, given how great. But like, Hellebuck is 32, 33. Like, goalies can be good in their mid to late 30s. But I read a thing, I think it was yesterday, from Travis Yost at TSN about, like, a lot of the guys, even the best goalies in the league, they aren't as good at 35 to 30. I mean, they're like, you know, if you get 77% or 70%, you're happy. And so, I don't know. I mean, there's obvious teams like Florida and Buffalo, Vegas. Utah to me is like kind of a wild card because they have so many prospects, and that would make them, I mean, they're already kind of like the up and coming team in the Central Division anyway. That would make them even more interesting, at least for the next couple of years.
0: Are Chicago as well as St. Louis and Nashville, are they still going to be a tier below, or I could even say two tiers below where Colorado and maybe the rest of the division is going to be?
1: Yeah, I was looking at their, like, St. Louis is pretty interesting. They've been kind of stuck in the mushy middle for a few years now.
0: Yeah. They're always up and down, though.
1: But like, Doug Armstrong has actually done some pretty interesting work around some limitations, right? Like, I mean, they traded away Jordan Kyrou, but like, adding Mason McTavish and Connor McMichael and who did they add? They added a good defenseman too. I'm blanking on right now. But anyway, yeah, I do think that they've actually, I do think they've actually made some interesting moves. And like, they were, you know, they're kind of been like right on the edge. I think they'd be even more interesting if they could find a way to just commit to Joel Hofer and sort of get rid of. Oh, they added Brandon Carlo. Yeah,
0: that's okay.
1: the guy who's from here, from Colorado Springs. They have Jordan Binnington, who might be their backup goalie this year at $6 million. And like, if they could, for example, if Connor Hellebuck goes to wherever, Florida, Vegas, wherever he goes, St. Louis should call Winnipeg up right after that and say, hey, you want Jordan Binnington? And so that, you know, that would say, that would sort of shuffle everything in the division a little bit, where it gives the Blues a little more room to maybe add one more piece, and then, you know, and then, you know, helps Winnipeg stay afloat, I guess. But yeah, no, I mean, Nashville is endlessly fascinating because, you know, Chris McFarland left here, you know, left the Stanley Cup contender to basically go get blank checks in his own ship. Like, the Predators have an owner who is relatively new to this. He's very interested in making big splashes. And so he went and stole one of his rivals' GMs, and they took some of their players, and they took at least one front office guy. But the I think the most important thing there is that we have no idea what they're going to be this year. Like, they have all these veterans from the previous era. They didn't really move any of them. Chris McFarland added a whole bunch of pieces around the edges, so they're deeper, which, I mean, they were pretty close to a playoff spot last year anyway. But it's also possible that if they get off to a slow start, they will just start, all of those guys, Forsberg, Stamkos, Marchessault, even Roman Josi, those guys could all be available in trades, and they could basically kind of turn around and try to catch Chicago and San Jose up, they might just stop and just try to, sort of get on their timeline. Dallas. And I don't know. I didn't mention Chicago. Obviously, Chicago is like, it's interesting to, because like, I get the sense that like, even like the people in Chicago are kind of annoyed that they get compared to San Jose so much. Mm-hmm. Like, they're the two like kind of rising, and obviously it went a lot better for San Jose last year than it did for Chicago. It didn't look great for, I felt like their rebuild wasn't going very well. But then at the end of last year, a couple of those guys that finally came, once Anton Frodell finally showed up, and they had the Russian kid who lit up the KHL last year. And I think a couple of their young defensemen are actually pretty good.
0: Yeah.
1: So this year is going to be a weird year, because Connor Bedard is going to miss the first, 2 months, 3 months, we don't know. And they're probably going to be bad, but I don't think they're necessarily as far off track for like 2029 and 2030 as it seemed like they were, let's say, in January.
0: Is Dallas still the second best team in this division, or are you looking to see what Minnesota can do if they play to their ceiling? And then Utah is very, very intriguing. Like you said, there are things that could happen with them.
1: Yeah. Utah has been, you can just see them coming, right? Like, they're probably like a year ahead of San Jose in terms of last season or 2 seasons ago, they were just kind of a pain. And then last year it was like, okay, now actually they're pretty good. And they still have 4 or 5 kids coming that are either going to make, push the lineup even higher, better, or they're going to trade 2 or 3 of those guys for another, Connor Hellebuck, or, Dylan Larkin would make sense for them if he'd be willing to go to Utah. So, they added Anders Lee, and they added, Vinny Trocheck. And so they're really interesting. Like, Logan Cooley's great and Dylan Gunther's great. And so, I don't think they're going to finish second in the division this year, but that's not out of the realm of possibility. I mean, honestly, it's not like a lock that Colorado is going to win it either. I mean, like, Colorado has only won the division one time in the past 3 or 4 years. And yeah, Dallas, Minnesota, and Colorado are kind of all in the same boat. They were 3 of the 7 best teams in the league last year, all year. And all the important stuff is back, but everybody's a year older, and the depth is a little bit, like, Minnesota's forward depth isn't great, but their defense is great. Mm-hmm. I looked just today, I was looking at the Stars lineup, and they've got 5 incredible forwards. And then do they have a 6th one? I don't know. It wouldn't surprise me at all if Dallas wins the division. I'm sure that Colorado and Dallas are the two teams in this division that I feel certain are Stanley Cup contenders. Minnesota is like right there, but like, I don't necessarily love the depth that they have behind. I mean, their top 5 or 6 guys are as good as anybody's in the league, but I don't, they probably, weird. I mean, they have to get Quinn Hughes signed first and foremost, just like the Avs here with Cale Makar. But that does feel like it was funny. Last year, I went into the season thinking that Colorado, Dallas, and Vegas were the 3 best teams in the West. And I think I might've said this on like a podcast or something right before the season started. Tell me which of those 3 teams gets the best defenseman at the deadline, and I'll tell you that team's going to win the West. Now, That's not exactly how it worked out, no, but it was pretty close. Like, I mean, I mean, Colorado and Vegas and Dallas and Minnesota were the four best teams. So yeah, right now, like, I don't think this is part of the 30,000 foot view that you asked about with Colorado. They don't believe that this is the team that they're going to go into the playoffs with. They're purposely trying to hold back a couple of million bucks that will grow, you know, with interest over the course of the year so that they can add one more, you know, $5 or $6 million player at the deadline. Basically, like, they're going to go look for a Valeri Nichushkin replacement in February instead of in July. And it feels the same way with Dallas and Minnesota. Like, there's going to be one more good player on both of those teams too, I think. And it's just a matter of how that all shakes out and injuries and all that.
0: You saw the Sharks up close and personal at the depths of the teardown. What is it like watching what they are turning into, which is what a lot of people have made the comparisons to, what the Avs were starting to turn into when we go back to that 2018-2019 season when people said, oh my Lord, look at all this young talent. Look at what this team is going to blossom into. It's not apples to apples, but I think there is a sense of you can see it coming.
1: Yeah, it's funny. I've thought a lot about that 2019 Sharks team. I was definitely thinking a lot about it in like May and June because it felt so similar. Like I wasn't there in San Jose in 20, but I've heard from all those guys right over and over about how like of all those Sharks teams, that was the one, but then they were just beat to crap with injuries by the time, you know, they got to St. Louis.
0: I mean, I can make an argument that first round series between the Sharks and Vegas was the Stanley Cup, the way those two teams were playing going into that first round. I mean, that, you know, it's an overused phrase, war on the ice, but that series was brutal on both those teams.
1: And it really played out. I mean, it's been, you know, for 100 years, it's been whoever the hell, look, like Vegas and Carolina played by like game two or game three of that cup final, both teams had every single player available to them. That never happened. Well, first off, that's a rarity, but the fact that they were the two healthy teams left standing, like basically it felt like Minnesota beat Dallas, but got beat up. So then Colorado beat Minnesota, but also got beat up, and then Vegas beat Colorado. So anyway, to get back to your original point, it was funny. I right around July 1st or so, one of those guys from that team from my first year signed somewhere, and I was like, oh, I forgot he was still like playing. And then I was going through that team from the first year I was out there, and there's a lot of guys from that team that are not playing. Well, you know, most of them aren't playing in the NHL, but there's guys that like aren't even playing, you know, can overseas anymore. Yeah, it's funny because I have, like, when I first started in my first job, you know, way too long ago now in Washington, they were in the middle of this too. They were terrible the first half season that I covered them. And then the one quote that always sticks with me was from that preseason. George McPhee said, you know, you go through this rebuilding process, and the thing that you just keep having to tell yourself is that, you know, one day you're going to wake up and you're just going to be good, and you don't know when that's going to be. And it's just going to end. So for the Caps, my first full year, that was the year that they made the playoffs in 2008, and Ovechkin had 65 goals on it. So then I went to New Jersey and watched them sort of go through the rebuilding thing. And they sort of thought they had made it, but they haven't. That might be a good lesson for Sharks fans that like they might make the second round of the playoffs this year. And it's like, hey, here they go. And then, you know, stuff happens the following year, and it's just definitely not a linear process. I mean, for me, like just from getting to know people from whenever I'm there, I'm just happy for those people, right? Like it's not really that unfair to say that the Shark Tank was, there were nights where it was pretty dead whenever I was there. Right. I mean, it was a whole thing like with the attendance but like, you just remember like those playoff games that I covered there in like 2014 and 2015, when it was just like, or 13 and 14, when it was just, I mean, it's the, you know, it was Vegas. It was whatever, Montreal. It was one of the loudest places in the league. And it was cool. Like there were times last year at the end of the year where it'd be like, you turn the game on and it'd be like, hey, it sounds pretty loud in there. And you see the ground, it looks pretty full. So it definitely, I remember like, you know, obviously when Mike came in, and I think a lot of Sharks fans didn't love some of the stuff that he did right away, but some of the stuff that he did right away was, I mean, look, it was, I think I wrote it the day he took the job, it was the 32nd best job in the league because their cap situation was a nightmare, and they didn't have, other than William Eklund, they didn't have any real like valuable prospects. And within a few years, they have turned it into what it is now. And I mean, you know, there's no guarantee that they're going to win, you know, one or three or Stanley Cups or whatever, but like they're clearly setting themselves up for another era of, you know, whatever, 5 to 10 years of at least being a, you know, very good team. And, you know, I think that's the biggest thing is like, it takes a while to do these rebuilding things. It takes a lot longer now than it used to. That's one thing that everyone has learned. But once you get there, it's, you can be good for a long time. Like, I mean, the Avs have been good for 9 of Jared Bednar's 10 years, and they expect to have another 3 to 5 years of this at least. So I think that's probably, you know, I think that's, I think for me as a fan, I would rather have a team where I'm like, hey, we're going to be good for the next 10 to 12 years. I don't know if we're going to, you know, who knows? I'd rather have that than like, hey, if everything breaks right, we might like the Blues had that one, like kind of spike run. And, you know, I think you'd rather have a team that's committed to like, we're going to do this for the long haul instead of hopefully we get lucky once or twice in the next 10 years.
0: Corey, I appreciate your time as always, man. I look forward to seeing you out in San Jose soon, all right?
1: Yeah, thanks for having me.
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1: Steve Scebelo is the Chief Commercial Officer of the National Hockey League Players Association, in charge of many things such as licensing, special events, and so many other things to raise the level of exposure to all of the players in that membership. And Steve, we're very happy to have you here to talk with us about a lot of different topics, but I want to start with the NHLPA Rookie Showcase. Why don't you give us a kind of a summary of exactly what happens at this event?
2: Sure. Thanks, Dan, and appreciate you spending some time talking to me. So Rookie Showcase, NHLPA Rookie Showcase was hosted in Chicago. We had the privilege of hosting 21 NHL players at that event. And it's really an occasion for us to be able to meet the players. There's unfortunately very few opportunities for us at the NHLPA to engage one-to-one with the players, especially on the business side. So I want to make sure that we take advantage of all those and use it as an opportunity to educate players, get to know the players, and make sure that they understand their business. And I call it their business because that's ultimately who we work for, the players. We create this business, operate this business on their behalf. So we want to make sure that they understand what goes into it. And the event itself gives them an opportunity to meet our core partners. Our largest partner is Upper Deck. They've been doing trading cards with the NHLPA for more than 35 years. And we can't expect that a lot of our players know or understand the trading card business, right? They shouldn't have to. They focus on hockey, right? That's their bread and butter, and that's great. But to have this opportunity to introduce them to Upper Deck, give them a little bit of insight into the trading card business and have an understanding of how that business helps fuel, you know, everything that the PA does on their behalf, I think is beneficial.
1: Well, one thing that players coming into the NHL have to understand is that it's much, much more than just an athletic endeavor and a day-to-day job. There's a lot of branding that's involved, and that's your area of expertise. In this area of social media, is it a little easier to explain to them the importance of that?
2: It is. It is. Definitely seeing, you know, this younger generation of players coming in, you know, they're digital natives, and even beyond that, they've grown up understanding branding, you know, personal branding, and seeing how it's done. And again, what we were able to reemphasize at Rookie Showcase was their need really to focus on job one, which is be the best athlete, teammate, performer you can be on ice, and then the opportunities off ice will come. And we had the occasion at this event last week for them to hear that directly from two experienced NHL players, one former player, Kyle Okposo, who joined the NHLPA in the role of head of player marketing in May of 2025. And Kyle hosted a fireside chat with Tom Wilson, current player. And for those two to be able to talk about their experiences as hockey players, their experiences with commercial partners surrounding hockey, the watching the rookies, that they were, you know, edge of their seat, like glued to every word that those two had to say, which was great to see, and just showed us here's an opportunity for us to continue to do more of this. Let the players hear directly from players. You know, here's some advice on how you manage the off ice, how you build your brand. And again, it starts with job one, you know, perform on the ice, and then opportunities will come to you. There will be business partners who are interested in working with you, you know, if you're doing everything that you can on ice.
1: Well, you've got a lot of great business partners, obviously. You mentioned Upper Deck. They were sort of the linchpin of this event. Fanatics and EA Sports and Chipotle and Body Armor. These are some of your other people you work with. But I thought maybe the coolest thing was were those varsity-made jackets that you guys mm-hmm. gave the guys.
2: Thanks. This was an innovation that, again, we wanted to introduce the rookies to the fact that you're joining, you know, this brotherhood of players, right? That even before you skate out, some of them, you know, had like you know, Porter Martone had skated out, but some of those players had skated out. Most of them have not yet. But we wanted them to feel like you're joining the NHLPA. You're at this event. And we gave them this quick video of, you know, the history and importance of, you know, milestone sports jackets, everything from, you know, what you get, you know, at the Masters if you win, you know, to being inducted into the Hall of Fame, you know, these career milestones. And, you know, we're saying this in itself is a milestone. You know, you have you are part of an NHL team, you're part of the NHLPA, we're welcoming you to that. And there was a little, we actually introduced it with a welcome video from Wayne Gretzky, you know, Wayne being a spokesperson for Upper Deck. They helped arrange, hey, you know, will you address these players, you know, which is a nice way to start. And I think Wayne put it best in that, you know, you should be proud of what you've accomplished, because it took a lot, you know, it took your life's effort to date to get to this stage. And know that there's a lot of work to come now, right? Basically, you've earned the opportunity to work even harder. But that being the case, like, here's a jacket to start this opportunity. So it's a rookie showcase varsity jacket. I mean, varsity jackets have been so endemic to hockey, you know, over the years as well. So kind of bringing that back, really focusing in on that, you know, that storytelling. And look, you know, hopefully, you know, some of the players that were in attendance there have the opportunity, you know, should they be so fortunate to be, you know, at the other end of their career, you know, maybe receiving a Hall of Fame jacket. But we just wanted to start it off in the right way.
1: Kind of an interesting thought that Wayne Gretzky and Kyle DeCosta were both there. They're kind of in different parts of the same player coin, and that Gretzky, of course, has all of those records as perhaps the greatest player that ever played of all time. And Kyle DeCosta had an outstanding career, but he had it cut short because of an injury. The Sharks' young players that participated in this were Quentin Musty and Philip Bystad. And is part of the message with those two types of careers that that come to talk to them an idea that they need to maximize what they have while they have it?
2: Sure. I mean, look, that's a message we want to get across to every player, is that and you know, and Kyle, I think, you know, handled it really well, where he said, if I look back in time when I was your age, you know, if I had this opportunity and you know, you were presenting me with a jacket, I might not have cared. I might would have been like, okay, thanks, but you know, there's other things I have to do. He's like, so you take my experience to try and look at this differently. Look at it as, this is your window, right? And it's open right now, and it's a tremendous opportunity. And, you know, we're here. The NHLPA is here to help you make the most of that opportunity. But, you know, at the end of the day, a lot of it's on you to do that and to know what resources are available to you and how to go about, you know, building those partnerships. But yeah, Kyle definitely emphasized that message.
1: We're talking to Steve Sciabatto of the NHLPA. He is the chief commercial officer of that organization. On the NHL side, you have somebody like Steve Mayer, who's, of course, a content officer. How closely do you work with the league side?
2: Very closely. We consider the league, especially on the business front, a partner. And have regular conversations with Steve, especially in terms of, you know, some of the content initiatives and special events, like, you know, planning with All-Star, you know, coming back next year in 2027. You know, how do we team up around events like that? But working with the sponsorship team, working with the licensing team, there's always opportunities for us to do things better together, and that just involves communication. So yeah, we treat that relationship as just a very important partnership of ours.
1: All-Star games and All-Star weekends have traditionally been a really important time for the NHL and for the PA to get the sponsorship side of things a little bit closer to the players, for the fans to have fun. For my own experience of going to an All-Star game many years ago, an opportunity to see players that you normally don't get to see because of the opportunities you have to go to an NHL arena. But what else do you look for in the All-Star game now as it revitalizes this coming season?
2: All of those are huge touch points. And then there's also the fan aspect, you know, making sure that the fans have the opportunity to see their favorite players coming into the market, you know, and interacting with them as possible, you know, like going to the skills event, or, you know, going to the tournament that's set up for next year. And then from the business standpoint, All-Star games serve a really vital component of communication, again, between partners. especially with it being in New York. We'll have access to a lot of our business partners, especially those, you know, we have in common with the NHL. They'll be there, and that gives us an opportunity to have a platform where we can communicate to them about what's coming up. Even, you know, like when we look at All-Star next year, we'll be 1 year out from World Cup of Hockey 2028. So there'll be a lot to talk about there in terms of that tournament being back on the map, and that being a joint venture between the NHL and NHLPA. Again, a lot of the partners that we'll have an audience with at All-Star are going to be involved with or interested in being involved with that event. So it's just a great platform. You know, people think about, you know, the media component, which is important, and the fan component, which is important, you know, the experience for the players, you know, to you know, kind of take a breath and be part of this this event. But it is also, you know, very important in that, you know, business to business opportunity for networking and relationship building.
1: It will be an important thing to explain perhaps some of the differences between the recent Olympic tournament and the upcoming World Cup in 2028, not the least of which is you play by NHL rules, but it's still countries against country, best against best. How else do you think it'll differ from the Olympics?
2: I think that it gives us that opportunity for multiple markets. So, you know, there'll be competitions in Europe, in Prague, and then in North America, in Calgary, you know, and then culminating in Edmonton. So having multiple markets, you know, able to watch and be involved, really having the best, you know, best eight teams, best on best type of competition. And then again, for me, you know, for our business and the business of the World Cup of Hockey, it's just a really unique opportunity for us to continue that engagement, you know, on a global platform, which, you know, we didn't have for a long time until Four Nations came back in 25, and then, you know, the strength of the Milan Olympic Winter Games. This just allows us to continue that runway, having that regular, you know, 2 year cadence where you're going to have the best hockey players in the world competing against each other either at the Olympics or at the World Cup of Hockey. It's just a great opportunity. We have definitely seen the benefits. I mean, look at the ratings, you know, that followed this year, the Stanley Cup playoffs and final, being at levels, you know, that we're setting records coming off of the strength of the Olympics. I just think it allows us to put that many more eyeballs on the game and have an appreciation, you know, for these best players in the world and what they do.
1: One of the other international tournaments that was just in the United States, Canada, and Mexico was the FIFA World Cup. That's the soccer's version of the exact type of tournament that you're talking about. Were you taking any notes for what they were doing? Were you communicating with the people from FIFA about how they handle their business?
2: They have a long and storied history, and it's interesting to see how they, you know, grow, you know, in terms of the number of countries that participate, and, you know, they're talking about potentially expanding that even more next year. Look, if we could replicate anything, it's the fan enthusiasm. That's what, at the end of the day, is ultimately the best part of that tournament, is seeing fans, how they react to their countries, teams, how they're being represented. So that's, to me, the best learning is just make sure we've got everybody engaged. We do have, you know, a year and a half to build up the commercial partnerships. So ideally being able to service fan demand when it comes to products that celebrate their favorite players in their favorite countries. We have time to pull that together, and we are working on that now. And we're all aware of how quickly that runway, you know, goes away. Like think about World Cup, the FIFA World Cup wraps up this summer, and then all of a sudden it's the 2 year countdown to the LA Olympics starts, right? I mean, it's never ending. That's the world of sports. That's what makes it fun. So for us, it's, you know, we're working now for 28, and it's going to be here fast. So really building those opportunities the best we can is key to our growth.
1: With all of these international tournaments, Olympics, Four Nations, World Cup tournaments, it certainly brings more exposure to the players that you represent and to the NHL. I wonder, though, if there's a balance, because the Stanley Cup, of course, is the most prestigious trophy in hockey and the thing that we want to focus on. Do you use these tournaments to try to draw attention back to the NHL, back to the Stanley Cup?
2: Sure. Yeah. And that really played out this year. You know, as I said, with the playoff ratings, you know, being what they were, you know, you can directly connect those dots from, you know, having the Olympic spotlight leading back to something like that. I think what the global platform allows is for people who might not be, you know, diehard 365, 24/7 hockey fans, but who are hockey curious. You know, they're sports fans who are like, "That's a cool sport. I don't know a lot about it." They might check it out during the Olympics. They might check it out during Four Nations. I can't tell you how many texts I got, you know, during the gold medal game of people who I know are sports fans, but not necessarily hockey fans, are just like, "This is great." You know, just loving the competition. They're like, "That atmosphere must be incredible." And you get that enthusiasm. Now that's our job, you know, between us and the league, you know, our counterparts at the NHL. That's our job, is to capture that and make sure that that momentum just keeps going forward.
1: Steve, you've got a lot of previous experiences in a lot of other different areas of the world of sports, most recently with the National Football League and the organization there with the NFL players. Tell me a little bit about the things you take from those experiences, whether it's Major League Baseball or the NBA or the NFL, and how do you bring that into the NHL and the NHLPA? And what are the differences for you that you've noticed in after about a year on the job?
2: Yeah, sure. All of these opportunities are extremely fortunate, right? To have the opportunity to work on behalf of hockey players, like I can't tell you how much of a just an honor that is, especially at this time where I feel like hockey is ascending, you know, new heights, and will continue to do that. There are similarities, certainly, for players' associations. You know, I talked about, you know, trading cards being so important to our business. That was true, you know, at the NFLPA as well. Video games and jersey sales, just really all very important spokes of the business. You know, the opportunities for players to, you know, build their brands, you know, off the ice or off the field, and understand how to maximize, you know, the partnership potential. There's a lot of similarities. Again, yeah, I can't tell you how many times I'd be at NFLPA events with players, and you would hear them repeat, and it's a mantra that makes a lot of sense. You know, keep the main thing, which is all about performing on the field, right? Like, do your best at your core job, and the opportunities will come. So that's true, you know, no matter what sport you're in. One of the greatest opportunities I had, just looking back on it now and seeing how the league is developing, was time I spent at the NBA and league office when the WNBA was launched, and seeing how far that's come and seeing the promise of that being delivered upon. You know, to see emerging sports happen and understand, you know, the differences in fan bases. That's similar here, right? Like, the hockey fan is a different fan from the NFL fan, but there are those concentric circles that overlap. There's similarities. You know, like, looking at what hockey players do physically, it's mind-blowing. I feel like anybody who, again, is hockey curious or dabbles in hockey, like, the more they watch, the more they're hooked, right? Like, these guys are going so fast and so hard. There's no such thing as a break in hockey. They're skating backwards, right? They're doing it all on ice. It's like, "Oh, by the way, they're doing this on ice." It's incredible. So, you know, to create those opportunities off ice, to build things for them, the opportunity, I think, is immense. And some of it is replicating what's been done elsewhere, and others that I think are other opportunities, I think, are going to be unique to hockey and based on their unique skill sets.
1: Well, Steve, one of the things that's related to that is you want to become part of the everyday life of even the casual fan or the casual sports participant. And I know that last season, for instance, you know, the Sharks have had a real renaissance with Macklin Celebrini on this team, developing into a superstar as a teenager. Marvel Comics cooperated and had a comic called him the Amazing Mac, which was incredible, working with Spider-Man. I know that the PA has something going with Archie Comics to try to do some of that. What do you think the impact of a young player like Macklin Celebrini is?
2: I mean, the impact's huge. Yeah, I love seeing, you know, the future of the game playing out, you know, with the branding that Upper Deck uses is Young Guns, right? So like seeing some of these young stars, the way that they're embracing that mantle again, like to see the way the level at which Macklin performed in the Olympics, and then to you know, to have opportunities immediately following that off the ice, right? Like he's the he's on the cover of, you know, EA NHL Hockey 27, and it all plays together. Again, that's a great example of, you know, take care of what you can on ice and the opportunities will come. And it's exciting, it, right? Like you'll hear people who are fans, you know, this is every sport, just like, "Oh, I don't know if we're gonna manufacture stars like this going forward," but we always find a way. And it's, there's nothing more rewarding than seeing that next generation, you know, perform at their core, and to start to have them develop into, you know, those off-ice stars. That's absolutely a goal of ours, is to make sure that as these players, you know, continue to do well, you know, at this young age and perform, it's like, what can we as the PA business do to, you know, create those platforms for them to, you know, to reap the rewards, you know, of their on-ice performance.
1: Of course, the new stars are all fresh and exciting, but you also have a lot of great legends that are still playing and some others that have long since retired and some that aren't even here anymore, but yet their name, their likeness is still very, very important for the history of hockey. How do you balance all of those things?
2: I mean, it's not the business of hockey. It's not linear. Like they all inform each other, right? So, to have Alex Ovechkin, you know, break the all-time scoring record in the same year as the Four Nations face-off, right? And then you follow that up with somebody like, you know, Macklin Celebrini performing at the Olympics. So these are all happening at the same time. So it's all part of the greater story that can be told. So, you know, and that was evident too at our rookie showcase, you know, to have these younger players listening to Tom Wilson, you know, talking about his experience and what it's like to play with Alex, you know, and it's all, feeding each other. The history feeds, you know, the next generation, and all of that is important. The stories that we tell at the Hockey Hall of Fame, you know, versus rookie showcase, it's the same. It's being able to find those points of connection with fans and have them plug in and hopefully be as excited about the future of the game as they are about the past.
1: Thanks for filling us in on all of the things that are going on in the NHL Players Association, Steve. Thank you for joining us.
2: Absolutely. Thanks, Dan. Appreciate you taking the time to speak with me.
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1: We welcome the director of sports brands for Upper Deck, Paul Zickler, to our broadcast on the Sharks Audio Network. And Paul, I know that collecting hockey cards is part of the sports life. Tell us a little bit about just the whole science and the sport of collecting these days.
4: Well, it is stood the test of time, Dan, to be honest with you, right? We've been an NHLPA partner for over 36 years, and something we take pride in. But with all of the digital advances, you know, over the last few years especially, you know, that 2.5 by 3.5 physical hockey card still, you know, fans and collectors get quite excited about. And, you know, we continue to see sort of growth in the category, especially in hockey. And we were really excited with having the rookie showcase event in Chicago to align with the national. There's just a lot of excitement around the game of hockey and especially around hockey cards.
1: It's usually the first thing that young people remember about following individual players. They enjoy going to a game, they get excited about the sport, and then they start trading collector cards. And of course, the famous things that happen are if you have somebody's special rookie card or if you have a superstar player. I remember getting a Bobby Orr card when I was a youngster and being so excited about that. Do you still see some of that today?
4: Oh, of course. Yeah, everyone, you know, rookie cards drive our business for sure. collectors are just so excited and fans to sort of get that first card, that first season card for their favorite player. But that's one of the unique, I think, elements that has really grown the game of hockey is these young kids are coming in, you know, they're starting with Bedard in 23, 24, then Macklin, obviously 24, 25. And then last year with Matthew Schaefer, and these guys are having a direct impact on their clubs. And, they're superstars right out of the gate. They're showing a lot of their personality, you know, and I think that's why we're starting to see a lot of, maybe non-traditional hockey card collectors now focusing in on hockey, because these young kids are having a direct impact on the clubs.
1: What about the direct impact that Macklin Celebrini of the San Jose Sharks is having on your business?
4: Most recently, someone uncovered his 24-25 Upper Deck Series 2 Gold Outburst Young Gun card. It's a 101, so it's extremely rare. There's no autograph on that card. It's his one-of-one Young Gun. So it's pretty exciting to see that sort of going on right now.
1: That card set a record, $1.281 million, auctioned off to a lucky bidder. Amazing. Technology has changed the game a little bit. There's a lot of electronic things going on. Players want to utilize some of the elements for content creation. Was that part of the showcase that that you created?
4: Yeah, I think that's what you're starting to see a little bit more and more in hockey is that a lot of these players are showcasing their personalities, and they're starting to build their own brands. And we really, you know, it's important to obviously get some of those elements that helps us promote the cards for the upcoming season. But a lot of it too is also introducing to them into the sort of the elements behind collecting and hockey cards. And so we actually brought all 21 rookies, including Quinton Musty and Philip Bystead from your San Jose Sharks, to the National. And we sort of introduced them. They did some box breaks. They did some interviews. They interacted with the collecting community. And I think it really opened their eyes just in terms of how many people are collecting hockey cards these days and how much of a rage it is.
1: What about the international impact? I mean, Philip Bystedt is from Sweden, and Quinton Musty is a U.S. citizen from Buffalo. But what about the impact of international hockey and the players coming from Europe and other parts of the world?
4: Yeah, I think obviously the growth of the international game, too, with having the success of the Four Nations Face-Off and then the Olympics, you know, we are continuing to see, you know, large growth in those markets. And something that's unique to Upper Deck is we do have an online e-commerce platform, Upper Deck ePack, where collectors can purchase physical cards, you know, all over the globe. So, you know, it is really about sort of introducing the community to our products on an international scale, but it's also the growth of the international game that it really has helped that. And that was one of our big initiatives with the National. You know, we really feel like hockey's on a growth trajectory in the U.S. as well. And, you know, we want to make sure that, you know, we introduce hockey cards to maybe some of those collectors that have traditionally not collected hockey, because there is a lot of interest in the game and in the collecting community, you know, from a hockey perspective.
1: What's the most important card you've ever owned?
4: You know what? That is a funny question, Dan. You know, and usually that's a question I like to ask people too. It's not usually the most expensive card. I'm from Vancouver. Obviously there for the 94 run with Pavel Bure. So I like some of his old Young Guns cards. Him and his brother have some pretty historic ones. You know, and then obviously any autograph I can get of Pavel Bure, that's usually in my collection. But most recently, obviously, really excited just about the current rookies and Matthew Schaefer, just all of the things he did off of the ice, in addition to his performance on the ice. I have a couple of his Young Guns, and obviously, Gavin McKenna will be sort of, one of the highly sought after, and Ivar Stenberg, who's an exclusive spokesperson of ours. You know, I'm hoping he lines up against, beside Macklin this season. I think, he's going to be a great addition to the San Jose squad, and he's a great kid as well.
1: The players involved, including Sharks prospects Quinton Musty and Philip Bystedt, really got an eye-opener as far as the business of hockey is concerned, beyond just shooting pucks and doing skating drills. Tell us about how you think the impact went.
4: I think it was a really cool experience for the players as well, just to see how we all have one common goal, and that is really to grow the game of hockey and the NHLPA players, and sort of bring all of those voices together and sort of in a unified front. You know, I think that was also had some big impact on the players and where we want to take hockey specifically. And, you know, it was neat to see those elements come to life this year at the showcase.
1: One thought about the San Jose Sharks. Obviously, there's a great deal of excitement about Macklin Celebrini and his contributions to the game now and in the future. But how much of that has risen the profile of the Sharks in the upper deck world?
4: Oh, massive. You know, when you think of sort of the big collecting hotbeds, you know, a lot of them, obviously Canada has a big following, but it's usually the Eastern corridor, right? Chicago, New York, sort of the colder climates, you know, but with the growth and sort of the success specifically of the Sharks, we're starting to see more collector communities pop up in these locations. And similar with obviously Matthew Schaefer, and it will, and Toronto obviously will be sort of already well established, but specifically in San Jose, we are starting to see a resurgence or sort of growth in that collecting community specifically, with Macklin being there, and same with Will Smith, right? He was a rookie not too long ago. They have a great relationship. You know, they're doing some unique inscriptions. They're having fun with their signatures, and they're connecting with the collecting community. And I think all of those elements, in addition to their play on the ice, Dan, you know, are factoring in sort of why we're seeing growth in that specific region.
1: All of this is really exciting. Paul, thanks very much for being with us.
4: Hey, Dan, we appreciate you helping promote the category and can't wait for Puck Drop.
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1: Today's episode of Classic Sharks takes us back to May the 3rd, 2016. Game 3 of a playoff series between the San Jose Sharks and the Nashville Predators. The Sharks had dominated at SAP Center. The Sharks had had two very successful outings at the Tank at home to take a 2-0 lead in the best-of-seven series. And things would look mighty good when Patrick Marleau put the Sharks in front 1-0 in this game. But as Nashville has proved time and time again, they're a tough team to play against, especially at Bridgestone Arena in Music City. Stand by. Let's relive Game 3 as originally broadcast on the San Jose Sharks radio network. The San Jose Sharks found success in both Games 1 and 2 at home at SAP Center against the Nashville Predators. But for the Predators, this is history repeating itself. You see, Nashville was down to the Anaheim Ducks, and they ended up roaring out to a victory in 7 games after being down 3-2 in that series. And so the Predators are a calm hockey club awaiting the start of game number 3. But once the puck is dropped, the pressure will be on. Two teams looking for victory, and for the Sharks, a decisive edge in a best of 7. It's the Sharks and the Predators. Game number 3 next from Music City on the San Jose Sharks Radio Network.
0: The San Jose Sharks Radio Network is on the air. This is Sharks Playoff Hockey. Now, Sharks Warm-Up, brought to you by Toyota, proud sponsor of the San Jose Sharks. Toyota, let's go places.
1: From Music City, Nashville, Tennessee, and Bridgestone Arena, this is San Jose Sharks Playoff Hockey. Game number 3 between the Sharks and the Nashville Predators. Hi, everybody. I'm Dan Rusinowski, along with Brett Hedekin. And Brett, so far, so good in the series. 2 games, 2 wins. But there's always area for improvement. We've talked about that each and every playoff game thus far, and the Sharks have a pile of things on their list to do today.
2: Yeah, I think it really starts with turnovers. Dan, I know the team talked about it, watched a lot of video here this morning, and broke it down knowing that they could play better. They knew it after the game. Logan Couture on the radio talked about it, discussed it, said that, hey, we weren't very good tonight. Martin Jones was the difference. He helped us get our legs, get this win, and continue to move forward. But now it's catching yourself, as Pete DeBoer calls it, finding ways to say, hey, we're off the rails a little bit here. Let's execute a little bit better. And that's what they're going to be looking to do here tonight.
1: Marc-Edouard Vlasic put it this way.
3: It'd be nice to play more on their end, play less on our end. They created a lot more, so they were in our end a lot more, but we had 29 turnovers. That's not like us. Usually we're half of that, and that when you have a lot of turnovers, you feed their rush and feed their offense.
1: Somebody else asked Patrick Marleau about the play in the neutral zone, because Nashville's a pretty opportunistic team that can turn things around. But Marleau said it's more than that.
4: No, I think there's more than just the neutral zone, but we have a lot more, a couple more notches to go as a team, I think, to get back to where we were before. And that being said, we were able to get the win, but we can expect their best game tonight, and we're going to bring our game.
1: What you're hearing is a team that really understands itself pretty well and understands what needs to be done to be successful.
2: Well, no doubt. I think that's been their story all season long. It's not just starting here in the playoffs, Dan. You look back at the season, finding ways to play faster. I think that was one of the things Pete DeBoer made that adjustment in that first month of the season, seeing that the team was stagnant, doing a lot of D-to-D passes, things like that, that slowed the north-south game down. He changed it. He said, we got to play faster. We got to move that puck more north. off the glass sometimes, flipping in the neutral zone.

0: that is what has created the way this team has played fast and made those adjustments throughout the season. Now, in the playoffs, yeah, teams that continue to move on and win in the playoffs make minor adjustments, and they continue to get better every period of every game, and hopefully they can turn things around, the turnovers from game two, and make a difference here in game three.
1: Well, game number two was a great goaltending showcase between two of the elite goalies in the National Hockey League. Martin Jones for the Sharks, the number one star of the game, with some amazing saves. I think the stop he made on Roman Josi was his best.
0: Well, no doubt about it. And then you look at the stop that Pekka Rene made with the flare of the right leg there. That was an incredible stop by Donskoy. Had a beautiful chance. It was a Logan Couture shot, rebound, kicked out. And that was one of the save of, I think, the playoffs so far. So both these goaltenders are playing at elite level. Not a lot of goals are going in, but the opportunistic Sharks right now have been the difference of finding ways to score when it really matters on power play or little opportunities or breakdowns from Nashville. They have to continue that, clean up the turnovers, and that's what they're looking to do here tonight.
1: They also have to continue to adjust on dealing with Pekka Rinne's ability to handle the puck as well as he does. And Joel Ward said this morning that he felt that things were going the Sharks' way in that department.
2: Pretty good, you know. Sometimes you got to get pucks in deep, so sometimes you may not get them as well you want it. You just want to really get it in. So, I mean, he's definitely going to get his touches, I'm sure. It's just limiting his for him coming out. So we just got to limit his touches. And then, you know, if we can do that, get on the forecheck as quick as we can. Seem to have a little bit more success, yeah.
1: Ward was talking to us today about the atmosphere here at Bridgestone Arena. He played here for several years, and he knows what to expect.
2: Yeah, I expect a pretty loud, busy crowd, obviously. Yeah, usually the home team here usually rallies around the crowd here. It's pretty loud. It's pretty loud. So playing on the opposite end of just, you know, you obviously got to play smart. I mean, it's just not give up. No turnovers and simple stuff. Just getting pucks in deep, I think, and just try, obviously get the puck out of your zone as quick as you can.
1: Pretty good advice from Joel Ward of the San Jose Sharks. Now on the other side of the ice, the Nashville Predators know they're down 2-0, but they have an analysis of how to deal with tonight's game. It was put really simply today by head coach Peter Laviolette.
3: We need to win a hockey game, and we need to really just focus on this one game. I think that there's a lot of confidence in our room with our guys that we can win and we can be successful. And I believe I said it after game five that there was a lot of good things that we did in that game five in Anaheim, and we wanted to bring that into game six. And I feel like that's probably a comparable scenario to where we're at, that, you know, we've got to get better. We're not winning games, so there's things that we can do better. Wins are the most important thing this time of the year, but coming back home and taking some of those positives and trying to be better from where we were, I think, is a step in the right direction.
1: Good advice from Peter Laviolette. He's been here before.
0: Yeah, he has. It's, you know, he's a confident guy, and I think his confidence oozes into the dressing room, into his players, Dan. And I think, you know, winning just a game, that's all that you have to focus on right now. You're down 2 games if you're Nashville. You win that one game, you cut that lead in half, 2-1. Now you're building some momentum coming in for game four. But you're right. All they're thinking about tonight is building off of what they built from last game, like they did in the last series in game five. Game six might have been arguably their best game against Anaheim. So that's what they're leaning on, past experiences to carry it in here tonight.
1: It's the Sharks and the Nashville Predators in game number three of this best of seven series. The Sharks lead that series 2-0. When we come back to Bridgestone Arena in downtown Nashville, we'll have Brett Etikin's Toyota keys to the game and much, much more. Maybe some thoughts about the adjustments the Sharks need to make from players inside that locker room. That's coming up next on the San Jose Sharks Radio Network.
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1: Welcome back to Music City. I'm Dan Rusinowski, along with Brett Hedekin. Everybody is very excited about the prospects for game number three, especially the players inside the Sharks locker room. They're coming in with confidence, but they're also coming in with the understanding that they need to be a little bit more effective in certain areas than they were in game two against the Preds at home. Vlasic, Marc-Edouard Vlasic, in fact, said that the San Jose Sharks opponents were much more effective in a variety of factors in that last game.
5: They were attacking a lot better than they were in game one. They got to the inside. They got a lot more close opportunities than they did in game one.
1: And so how do you change that, Marc-Edouard?
5: Right from the start, you got to minimize their chances, take away their time and space. Against any elite player, you got to do that. I try to do that in the last 2 games, and I'll do that moving forward as well.
1: Marc-Edouard Vlasic with some thoughts on tonight's game number 3 at the Bridgestone Arena in downtown Nashville. Brett Hedekin, what are you thinking about when you're thinking about adjustments that you can make in a game on the fly when you have to switch from home to road?
0: Well, I think you're looking to make adjustments no matter what, no matter if it's home, road. You continually, like we said, maybe in the very first series, maybe even after game 1 or 2 in that last series, and the fact that every team that can make small adjustments during the course of a game, during the course of the playoffs, and get better in every game, in every playoff, because there's a lot of guys that are just gaining some of their playoff experience. Donskoys, the Melker Carlsons of the world. Those are the guys that are continuing to gain some from that experience, gain some more confidence and build those from game to game. And now tonight is a big game that confidence will be needed here on Nashville soil.
1: By the way, Marc-Edouard Vlasic certainly none the worse for wear after taking a full-on shot from Shea Weber right on the visor. If that had been 15 years ago, we might be talking about the end of an NHL career. But here's Vlasic being very calm, talking about why he wears that equipment.
5: Well, it's not being smart. It's just being, if you want to keep your eyesight, it's just, to me, it's common sense. Even if nothing happens.
1: Shrugged his shoulders, no problem. Of course, all new players in the NHL have to wear a visor after a certain date, but Marc-Edouard Vlasic came in before that.
0: Yeah, he was basically saying to me this morning, he's like, I don't know why everybody's questioning whether or not I'm lucky to have a visor. He goes, it's just part of my equipment. That's it. I've always worn a visor. I'm not going to take my visor off. That's part of my equipment to have, and that's what it's there to do.
1: Any Pee Wee hockey players out there thinking about playing major junior, going to the NHL? Keep the visor on, will you please?
0: Absolutely. I'll tell you, I wish I could go back and do it all over again. I would have worn a visor from the get-go.
1: Let's get to the keys to the game tonight. Game number 3, Sharks and the Predators. The keys to the game are presented by Toyota, proud sponsor of the San Jose Sharks. Toyota, let's go places.
0: Thanks, Dan. Well, Sharks at Predators. Game 3 here in Music City. Number 1, commit physically. Sharks only had 7 hits, Dan, in the first period of Game 2, which told the story, really, emotionally, the emotional investment and execution of their game throughout. Finish hits that present themselves. Don't go out there chasing one down. If it's there, you take it. Total hits of the game, Dan, 46 for Nashville, 26 for the Sharks. So commit physically. Key number 2, strength in numbers. 7 of the 8 goals scored by the Sharks have been in the third period. Continue to trust your 4 lines, your 6 defensemen, and the depth of this hockey team. Strength in numbers, my key number 2. Key number 3, watch your compass headings. And that's really from Coach DeBoer. He talked very much about the turnovers here in Game 2. Today, Coach DeBoer said we need to catch ourselves and recognize when things are going wrong, the wrong way, and change the direction of where we're going and what we're doing. Watch your compass headings. That's my key number 3, Dan.
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1: Welcome back to Bridgestone Arena in downtown Nashville, Tennessee. Game number 3 of the best-of-7 series between the Sharks and the Nashville Predators. Time now for the roster report brought to you by Kaiser Permanente, team physicians of the San Jose Sharks. And with a overall 6-1 record in postseason play, you don't expect any types of changes from Peter DeBoer's team unless something drastic happened off the ice that we didn't know about. And nothing has. So, Brett Hedekin, it'll be the identical lineup for the Sharks against Nashville. But looking on the ice, it appears that there's going to be a major change to the Nashville Predators lineup. A man with 1,028 games played in the regular season and 64 playoff games, that being center Mike Ribeiro, is not on the ice. He's not in tonight. And the guy replacing him on the roster, Pontus Åberg, has never played a game in the NHL.
0: Well, I think what you're seeing from the guy they pulled out of the lineup, and you know, you really look at his game so far, he hasn't been good. And Mike Ribeiro has been non-existent. Matter of fact, he's been outworked, he's been out-hit, he's been out-competed, and he's not adding anything offensively. So why not put a young guy in there? I don't know if he's injured or not, and that could be one of the reasons why he's out. Everything's always so tight-lipped in the playoffs. But I think they made their team better today in Nashville by pulling him out, even though he's got the experience. He just wasn't himself out there so far. So the young man here gets his Auburn gets his chance here tonight.
1: He scored 25 goals for the Milwaukee Admirals of the American Hockey League, and he's part of a long-standing tradition with any team that has David Poile as a general manager to let these guys develop at the AHL level, get some experience, preferably in the postseason, and then graduate to the National Hockey League. He was basically here in relief for Craig Smith, who was banged up and bruised, and he wasn't inserted into the lineup in game number one. Instead, it was Eric Nystrom who was put in. But Nystrom took a bad penalty, hasn't been seen since, and so now Åberg, with Ribeiro not available, is going to be in the lineup, and he's hoping to bring some offense to the team. Bottom line for Coach Peter Laviolette is that the best players on the team have to be the best players on the ice. And Laviolette, in talking about that, says that more is needed from his top guys.
3: There was a lot of good contribution from our team and from those players, all of our players in game two. I've already stated in game one that there's things that we could have done better. I don't feel like we were on the attack. Even when we were winning 1-0, I don't feel that the first and second period, they were good periods. They were capable of playing better. In the second period, I think our team and our players that you might be talking about, I think that they did a much better job of getting into that style and that identity that we play with that finds us success in an attacking manner. We didn't score. We need to score some goals, but it wasn't from a lack of shots on net. It wasn't from a lack of opportunities at the net, and it wasn't from a lack of scoring chances. We got to do a better job in finding those goals, but the chances are there. Those guys are getting the looks, and I have the confidence in them that they'll get it done.
1: Now that we see what's going on at the ice, we can really interpret what Peter Laviolette was saying this morning about that player that you guys all know about. He was talking about that man that's not going to be playing in tonight's game, that, of course, being veteran Mike Ribeiro. One thing about Pontus Åberg, he had 8 game-winning goals this year, which was tied for the AHL lead. So he's been scoring big goals in big moments at the highest level of minor pro, and we'll see what happens. I can't believe it. This is his first ever NHL game. He's never had one in the regular season.
0: Well, yeah, congratulations to Mr. Åberg. I mean, that's a great opportunity for him. But I look at Peter Laviolette and the accountability factor. He's been there before. He's won a Stanley Cup with Carolina. We've seen this all season long from Pete DeBoer, and the fact that if you do not perform, you're not going to see the ice. And I've really seen it within this series already, in the fact that when a line goes out and gives him a couple of good minutes or a couple of good shifts, he puts him right back on the ice. And that's that accountability I'm talking about. Drives competition. And so now they've got a little bit of accountability going on there in the Nashville locker room, and I think that's only good things for them.
1: The Predators are talking a good game and remembering the series against the Anaheim Ducks as recent recollections of coming back from being down in a series to win. Down 2-0 in this one, and in front of their home crowd, they've got a lot of expectations. But that's what Shea Weber, the captain of the team, was talking about in terms of the battle back factor from the Nashville club.
2: The last thing that pops into my mind is how fast the 2-0 series lead we had against Anaheim turned into a 3-2 series lead for them. So it's a 7-game series for a reason. And obviously, didn't get the results we wanted in San Jose, and we knew it was going to be a tough series, and we've got to get back to work tonight.
1: Defenseman Ryan Ellis also looked back to that Anaheim series for inspiration.
5: We were up 2-0 and found our way down 3-2 a couple games later. So we know how quickly the tide can turn on us, and hopefully we can turn the tide on them and come back in the series.
1: Well, they were better in game number two, although the Sharks won that contest at SAP Center at San Jose. Yet Ellis says that the adjustments that they made, it were very important to get ready for tonight.
5: Yeah, I think it was the biggest thing was our energy level. Coming off of game seven, and your emotions run high, and 2 days later going into game one against a new team and a whole new series, I think our energy level was low. But game two, we had some rest. We had some time to reflect and kind of see what we had to do. And I liked our game in game two. I thought we played a strong game, and obviously came down right to the last couple of minutes there, and we found ourselves on the wrong end. But hopefully we can change that around tonight.
1: And Ryan Johansson, who certainly has had a strong series against the Sharks, said his club did a much better job against the ever-dangerous Brent Burns, not allowing a single shot on net in game number two.
6: Yeah, it's important for us to get out quick on him and take his time and space away. I know, just myself, I love having as much time and space to move and make plays and things like that. So, with Burnsy, it's no different. You want to try and get to him as fast as we can and get in his shot lane. And obviously, he's got a really good shot, and most impressive about it is how fast he can get it off. So, definitely a big player for them that we want to make sure we're doing a good job against.
1: Everybody scouts each other exceedingly well, and after a couple of games in a series, there aren't too many secrets. But what head coach Peter Laviolette noted was that both sides are trying to look to exploit the other side.
3: I think it goes back to the point that in the regular season, you try to cover all your bases. In the playoffs, virtually nothing goes uncovered. And that's, I'm sure they're doing the same thing. So with regard to any possible way to try to gain an advantage or exploit something, we've talked about it, looked at it, and I'm sure they've done the same thing.
1: You played for him. You've heard it before.
0: Yeah, that was a really cool statement there. And, you know, you try to hide things in the, you know, in the regular season, but you can't in the playoffs. And it's so true. Every little thing that you are weakness, crack in the armor, if you will, Dan, you see, you try to exploit it. And there's things you have to really do when you're San Jose here tonight. Again, keep the puck away from their goaltender, Pecorini, on any sort of chip in. So cross-corner chips, if you're going to get it around the boards, you got to get it up on the glass, make them work for it. Those are the little things that will help you long-term in the series and in the game here tonight.
1: And as Joel Ward said earlier, it's all about puck management.
2: Yeah, it's just something that we've usually been pretty good at all year. Just one or two, a few more mistakes in our last game than we've usually had in the game in the previous during this season, actually. And so for us, it's just having the mindset of just being be sound, detailed, be strong in sticks, and just get pucks out when you can, and just protect the puck, yeah, puck management.
1: So let's finish out the Kaiser Permanente roster report. Sharks, identical lineup that they've had all playoffs. Goaltender Martin Jones will be in nets again, as you expect. Pecorine will be on the other side of the ice in goal for Nashville, but the lines are changing around a bit. Callie Yarncroke is moving to center ice with Mike Ribeiro out of the lineup. Pontus Åberg, as we said earlier, making his NHL debut, will play on one wing. And Victor Arvidsson, who I think has been a pretty effective player for this team in the series but all season, will be on that so-called third line. And that's the major change from the head coach Peter Laviolette from the game number two.
0: Well, Callie Yarncroke, and talking to Peter Laviolette in the very first series, because I covered games one and two in the Nashville-Anaheim series, he really said that Yarncroke was really the anchor of the line of Ryan Johansson and James Neal. Now they've got him moved out from the wing. Now he's at the center position, as you just mentioned, with Arvidsson and Pontus. So they've got a young line there that's gaining some experience. Obviously, no playoff experience coming into the playoffs from Victor Arvidsson. But you're right, Dan. He's played a real positive factor for him and is an energy guy. So I'm looking for that line probably tonight. Provide a lot more energy and speed to match the San Jose Sharks speed that they've got in their lineup.
1: And with Forsberg possessing of many, many skills, he's going to go along with Johansson and Neal and try to build on what they did together in game number two.
0: And I think Forsberg's had one goal. The one goal he's had in the playoffs, it was game one against Anaheim, and it was a play that he made a brilliant move at the hash mark. It was a good cutback. Tried to hit the player drive into the net, hit off the skate of the defenseman, and went in the back of the net. So it wasn't even a shot that he had scored the goal on. It was a pass. So he's a guy they need to get going if they want to get themselves back in the series. And boy, two good guys to play with, James Neal and Johansson. So I'm sure that'll be a line that Peter Laviolette is definitely looking for to provide offense.
1: The fans are filing in and the excitement is building. It's game number three, best of seven series. The Sharks lead the Nashville Predators 2-0. When we come back, we will have Peter DeBoer and Coach's Chalkboard next on the San Jose Sharks Radio Network.
4: The San Jose Sharks Radio Network presents Coach's Chalkboard, a look at the game from inside the Sharks coach's office. 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
7: Welcome to Coach's Chalkboard. This is game number three, the Sharks and the Nashville Predators on the road at Bridgestone Arena. I'm Dan Rusinowski, along with Sharks head coach Peter DeBoer. Peter, to a man, all the guys talked about how they needed to be better than they were in game two, and they felt very gratified that they got a win. One thing you talked about was catching yourself. Is one way to catch yourself to try to make maybe get the extra effort and set the tempo of the game and try to execute a little bit harder when things aren't going well?
8: Well, I think we come out every game trying to execute and play hard, and I think that's one of our identities. So, you know, we fell into a little bit of a trap where we got a little cute with the puck and turned it over a little too much, and we've got to get that fixed.
7: I saw that Joe Thornton had a kind of a nasty shift. I don't know if it was nasty, but it was an intense shift with Ryan Johansson. And right after that, things started to go your way. Game number one, right off the faceoff, Joel Ward had a very aggressive, very solid check on Ryan Ellis. Are those things some underrated parts of any playoff series, just to do what you're talking about?
8: Well, I think, you know, compete areas, but we have to know what we are. We're not the LA Kings. We're not going to go out and run you know, five guys every shift and push people out of the game physically. We're a competitive team. But, you know, we're not looking to play that game where we come in and try and intimidate teams or push teams out. We're going to play our game, and we're going to make sure we don't get pushed out physically.
7: Tell us a little bit about any other adjustments you might make in terms of puck placement, puck management.
8: Well, I think, obviously, we're a forecheck team, so putting the puck in the right place, keeping it away from Rene, getting people in on the forecheck, hanging onto the puck in the offensive zone, being harder to play against, those are things that we have to concentrate on.
7: And obviously your road game is no issue. You talked about how you're not worried about matches. You've been rolling four lines pretty well all through the series. Is that an advantage for you in the fact that you can manage those guys and go with the guys that are going well at any moment?
8: Yeah, it's a huge advantage, and I think we wouldn't be here where we are right now without having that four-line depth and six defenseman depth. I think it's kept us fresher. It's allowed our big guys to stay fresher. You know, it allows us to play the type of pressure game we want to play all over the ice. So, you know, having those four lines ready to go is going to be critical again tonight.
7: Big game for the Sharks. Game number three. Stand by. It's next on the Sharks Radio Network.
9: Shoots, save, rebound, score! Moves to his left, gives it back to Tour, right circle, shot, score! Carlson shoots, and he scores! Melker Carlson from center ice puts the puck in the empty net. The Albatross from 2014 is going to be shaken off the Sharks' shoulders.
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1: 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I'm Dan Rusinowski along with Brett Hedekin. And what an atmosphere here in Bridgestone Arena as we have a galaxy of lights in this building.
0: Yeah, I think they had the on the wrist, right? They gave them out to all the fans here tonight, and you can see it looks like a galaxy, no doubt about it.
1: 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In the nets, as you'd expect, wearing the white road sweater, it's Martin Jones. What a series he's had. He stopped 66 of 70 shots against Nashville thus far. On defense, it'll be the ever-steady Marc-Edouard Vlasic along with Justin Braun. And up front, Coach Peter DeBoer going with the top guys. Thornton at center, Pavelski on the right, and Hurdle on the left.
0: Well, to our left, wearing the yellow sweaters for the Nashville Predators, Dan Pekarene starting in goal. Up front, Mike Fisher centering, Colin Wilson on the left, James Neal on his right at defense. Roman Josi, Shea Weber. Those two guys are going to see a lot of ice time again here tonight. Is Peter Laviolette going to be able to manage that ice time of his top four defensemen? We'll wait and see.
1: Well, that certainly is a major factor in this series, as right now the referees summon everybody to center ice. Kevin Pollock and Dan O'Halloran are the guys calling the penalties. Pierre Rossico and Derek Arnell are the linesmen. Ready to go for the faceoff. There's the drop of the puck, and it's always loud here in Nashville. The first period of game number three is underway. Sharks lead that series 2-0, and it's inside the Sharks zone. Bouncing puck, tipped that there by the defenseman Justin Braun. He chopped it diagonally, somewhat dangerously in his own end. It came back out to center ice, and it's flipped in the air by Weber, and the puck is deflected out of play.
0: And it looked like Tomas Hertl just got a stick on that as Weber released it at the red line and trying to go hard and high off the glass, wrap it around for his winger there, but it gets deflected. Now face off just outside the defensive zone of San Jose.
1: No surprises for the Sharks lineup, same as it has been since the start of the playoffs. The big change for Nashville is that veteran Mike Ribeiro is out of the lineup, and Pontus Åberg has been put in his place. A couple of line changes. Kalle Yarnkrok playing center now instead of wing, but that is a big, big change for Peter Laviolette's team. Is off the faceoff, offside called against the Preds. They started out with the Ryan Johansson, James Neal, and Philip Forsberg in warm-up, but they didn't begin the game that way, did they?
0: No, they didn't. Now Smith and looks like Ryan Johansson and Forsberg now are setting a line. So Peter Laviolette changing it up from warm-up.
10: to the game.
1: Just flipping a couple of right wings is off the draw. Pred skate from left to right. Move in from the blue line in the left wing corner of the Sharks zone. In there, defenseman Matthias Ekholm tried to knock it free, and it get deflected back toward the net, but it went wide of Martin Jones. Good hit there on Jonas Donskoy at the near side by Johansson. Scooting back now, Vlasic tosses cross ice, and Justin Braun is bumped there by Johansson as he flicks it out to center. Predators intercept, and here's the always crafty Philip Forsberg moving into the Shark zone, gunning one on net. Nice save. Covered up there by Martin Jones. And so the Predators have come to play. They've come to execute, and they've come to initiate tonight.
10: Yeah, Ryan Johansson out there took a good run at Jonas Donskoy, finished him. He went down on his back, and then right after that, Justin Braun got the puck at the right side hash mark along the wall. He finishes check on him, so no doubt about it. You've seen that physicality up on Ryan Johansson's game last game, and he's continuing it here in the first couple shifts of this game.
1: Just underway in the first period. No score. Sharks and Preds all even. Face off left side of Martin Jones. And Patrick Marva wins the draw. But the Sharks, Burns couldn't clear. Intercepted. Thrown in front of a net. That was for a breaking man, Roman Josi. There's going to be a penalty here against the Sharks. Some hooking going on as the Preds headed for the front of the net with speed. And so Nashville has done what they set out to do. Initiate. Get the Sharks to take a penalty, and now they're going on the power play as Melker Karlsson skating to the box.
10: Yeah, it was a turnover. Again, the Sharks try to get away from that in the last game, and so far they're not really executing. Burns, they had won the faceoff, and that play wasn't there as he tried to go off the glass, and they kept it in, and that's how they generated an offensive scoring chance. Roman Josi, like he likes to do, like got up in the play, got hooked from Melker Karlsson, a nice pass.
1: This is the first penalty-killing situation of the game for the Sharks, brought to you by Skip's Tire and Auto Repair Centers. Skip is in the house tonight in Nashville. As off the faceoff, Predators shoot one toward the net. Roman Josi got a pass from Weber and drove one, but it's wide of the goal. Josi on the right side, a left-handed shot, holding it along the right-wing half-boards. Backing into the corner now as he's watched by Nieto. He still stick-handles, sends it off the stick of Smith. Thrown in front and wide open in front of the net was big Paul Gostad trying to deflect it, but he couldn't get the stick on it. It went wide. Weber on the right point, dishes again to Josi. Rink-wide toss, it just got through Pavelski's reach. Forsberg carries down the left boards, sends it back the other way to the left point. Weber kept it in with a backhand. Now Smith with a drive, deflected to the net, save made by Jones as Gostad chopped at it. Now in the near corner, it's Smith banking it with a backhand pass to the right point. Josi feeds it into the circle. It's Forsberg shooting it. Stick save. Smartly made by Jones, but it rocketed back to the left corner, and there's Forsberg to turn with it and send it back in. Behind the net, gun there to the near side by Gostad. Josi was all over the place, sends behind the goal through the reach of Gostad. And so Forsberg swoops over as the pressure from Paul Martin forced a turnover and the Sharks clear.
10: That was a really good play by Paul Martin on Forsberg right there, Dan. They would have kept it. They were in there the full minute and 10, 15 seconds. He came in from behind, poked that check or the puck up the wall. They got it down.
1: And so the Predators keep the pressure on. 39 seconds left in that Melker Karlsson penalty, called at 1:11 for hooking. No score in the first period. Preds throw it back behind the San Jose net. Johansson worked it free. Neal looking to make a pass. Put it back to Ellis. Now return for Neal on the right side. Johansson sends it back, but they misfired on the play back to the left point. And so it popped back to the neutral zone where Ekholm takes. Lead on the right. Johansson moves it in. 15 seconds left in the Predators' power play. Johansson has some trouble along the boards. Turnover forced, but Dillon couldn't clear it. It's gloved down by Ekholm. One last chance for the Preds on the power play. In the right corner, good job by Dillon to check the check, make the play. Sharks couldn't clear. Ekholm the shot. That got deflected wide. And a good job by Pollock on the far side of the ice against Sissons, lifting his stick, not allowing for the endboard carom to be played. And the penalty is over on Karlsson. Flipped down the ice by the Sharks on goal. Long distance save made by Pecorine, but great pressure by Nashville in the first couple of minutes, and the Sharks defense and Jones have held.
10: Yeah, Jones was really sharp there on that couple of shots they had there on the power play, and there's one that was kind of loose. He didn't know where it was, but he didn't panic. And that's what we've seen from him all season long, and particularly in the playoffs, just calm as a cucumber under pressure there, particularly in when they're killing penalties. And boy, that calmness calms everybody around them. They weathered the storm there on the kill, and they got the kill.
1: Face-off controlled by the Predators in their own zone, and Nashville on the attack from left to right gets as far as their own blue line. Joe Thornton and Tomas Hertl forced a turnover, and now it's a play by Thornton with a backhander off the right boards diagonally, and it gets inside the Preds zone, but not for long, as Mikko Salomaki, the left winger, able to poke back to the neutral territory. Here's Hertl moving in with good speed, cutting in, shooting it, that's off of the stick, and I think it went off the netting back behind goaltender Pecorine, so they blow the play dead.
7: And we've got the faceoff going to the left side of the Preds' net.
10: Well, so far, it's been a lot of play on our right-handed side here where the Nashville Predators have spent a lot of time in the offensive zone here the first 4 minutes of this hockey game. Obviously, they had the power play, but the Sharks are just not executing early on in this hockey game, and really because of the reasons of Nashville on their toes, Sharks got to settle down.
7: Face-off left side of Pecorine right now, and in the face-off circle now, Ward loses the draw, knocked over to the near sideboards, and picked up by the Preds, and they skate it out. On the right wing side, Ellis stick handles to the red line, met there by a couple of Sharks, Couture and also Donskoy. And so it's Ekholm on the left side, carrying it out for Nashville. He's hammered by a combination of Couture and Ward on the opposite side of the ice. But this time Ekholm got it deep into the Sharks' end. It came all the way around to Ellis for a shot that's blocked there by Jonas Donskoy. And so Ellis has got to turn and really go hard back into his own end. But there's Joel Ward to forecheck it away. Poked at. Now Rinne knocked it off to the right side of his goal. A great job by Joel Ward and Jonas Donskoy on that forecheck. But Arvidsson comes back for the Preds up the middle of the ice. Checked by Carlson as he backhands one into San Jose territory. Grabbing it there, Burns leads for Marlowe with great speed. Marlowe through center. Makes a little extra curl and drag move on the left wing side. Cut around the defenseman Anthony Boteto. And as Boteto applied the bump, Marlowe fed it behind the net. Now it's Jackman in the far corner to reverse it back to the near side. Good body check there by Marlowe. Puck reversed again inside the Preds zone. Glove down by Carlson. Tried to take a swing at it out of the air. That's because Colin Wilson was there to check it away. Wilson got a little piece of it, and the Preds escape by lifting when clear. It'll be short of icing.
10: Well, Matt Nieto, I like the shift all in all from those guys, but he's got to hold on to that puck as he cuts back. He just throws the puck around and kind of gave it away. When he's playing well, he's holding on to that puck using his speed.
7: Tipped ahead to Wingles, moving in, shooting it. Save made, and a great defensive job by Forsberg in front of the net on Spaulding to tip it away.
10: Well, that was a shot rebound. Nice chance.
7: Preds down the left wing side. Josi on the attack, going in back behind the Sharks' net as he so often does. Loses on a stick check. Now Forsberg lost it, and Tierney poked it out to center ice with Spaulding and Wingles getting it the rest of the way down. Good line change for the Sharks. That's a good shift for the Tierney line. And Peter DeBoer comes right back with the line combination of Thornton, Pavelski, and Hurdle. Back on defense, it's Dillon and Pollock. Knocked out down the left wing side there. Chased for it by the Sharks. Thornton going up against Ellis. That's just brilliant use of body positioning by Ryan Ellis against the much bigger and stronger guy, Joe Thornton, to poke it back behind his own net. But the Preds couldn't clear. Hearns kept it in. Drove one wide. Martin looks for it, can't get it. Hurdle reverses behind the net, and Thornton is there in the Preds zone against Ekholm one-on-one. Thornton wins that battle, sends to Burns, turns, throws to Pavelski, goes to the backhand shot, and that went off of Pecorine off the side of the goal. Loose puck thrown to the net, knocked down by Pecorine, couldn't cover it, and it goes into the right corner, but a turning pass by Thornton is deflected, and here comes Nashville 3-on-2. Down the left side, Neal across the line, shoots one on goal. That's a stop by Martin Jones, and he just covers up as everybody converges in front of him at the edge of the crease. We have a stoppage of play at 6:23 into this scoreless first period. A break in the action. From Nashville, Tennessee, this is Playoff Hockey on the San Jose Sharks Radio Network. I'm Dan Rusinowski along with Brett Hedekin. Exciting action so far in the first period, but no scoring between the Sharks and the Predators. Shots on goal are 4-3 Nashville. San Jose's already killed off a penalty to the tune of 2 minutes. Melker Carlson went in the first minute and 11 seconds after a good charge off the blocks from the Nashville hockey team. Face off to the right side of Martin Jones now. And in there to take the draw for the Sharks is Joel Ward. He's going up against Ryan Johansson, and Ward's going to get thrown out of the circle, and he's taking his time to get out because he's not happy with the way the linesman adjudicated that play. And so Couture will step in, and he loses the faceoff shot toward the net by Forsberg. That was Ellis. That was a dangerous chance. Actually, it was Forsberg on the play, wide of the net.
10: Couture's got to do a better job. You're going to lose that draw. You got to not lose it so cleanly.
7: And now here comes Martin through center for the Sharks. Gets to the blue line of the Preds. Got it to Donskoy, and he was being checked by Ellis, but he tipped one toward the net from the boards. Not easy to do, and it's scooped up and covered up by Pecorine.
10: Well, Joel Ward, as you mentioned, got kicked out of the faceoff circle, so Couture came in there, which normally he's taking the faceoffs. I think just in this series and maybe even in the last one, Joel Ward's been taking a lot more of the faceoffs, but he got kicked out, and Couture just lost that cleanly. He's going to have to at least tie up a stick before or get your body in there, start working different angles to try to win those faceoffs, particularly in the defensive zone.
7: No score so far in game number 3. Faceoff, Pred zone, Sharks win it. Here's Martin moving in, centering attempt. Carlson was there, but he was defended, and the Predators are able to move it out. Gostad carries down the left wing, takes the shot. That's blocked by Burns, and he puts it up over the glass
1: and out of play. So now we'll have a whistle and a faceoff upcoming deep in San Jose ice to the right side of Martin Jones again.
10: Well, the last time Thornton and Pavelski were on the ice, it's almost sometimes where you look like you're going to make a play and you lead a go to your partner. That was exactly what happened on that faceoff win. Forward let it go right down to Paul Martin coming down from the left-hand boards and went all the way around, shot it to the front of the net. I like what they've been doing is using each other by kind of fake like they're going to make a play and leave it for their partner.
1: Tierney against Yarncroke on the faceoff, and Yarncroke won the draw for Nashville in the Shark zone, but it bounced off the skates of Victor Arvidsson on the wing, and so the Predators regroup back in the neutral zone. Pontus Åberg is out there in his very first NHL game of any kind. 25 goals this year for the Milwaukee Admirals of the AHL, and he had 8 game winners, which puts them at or near the top of the American Hockey League. What an atmosphere for a kid to come into. Game 3 of a playoff series with your team down 2-0, and Åberg with the puck at his own line gets hammered there a little bit by the check from defenseman Brendan Dillon. Knocked down. Crowd doesn't like that, but it was effective. Dillon back skating now is on the right wing side. Arvidsson tried to make the play to Åberg, but the Sharks seal off the lane and tip it back to the Nashville line. San Jose's got the Joe Thornton group out there along with Dillon and Pollock on defense. Pollock hit there by Mike Fisher for checking in the Shark zone, and now Hurdle is hit by Fisher, who's clearly out to cause some trouble. But Thornton banked it off the boards. I think a little bit of a slow reaction for Brendan Dillon to jump up to the play, but big Joe Thornton grabs the puck and pokes one out. Great effort by Joe Thornton, and now here comes Pavelski down the left side. He's across the blue line. He curls to the near boards, drops it back, and unfortunately, Colin Wilson just got a little piece of it, and Justin Braun couldn't handle a bouncing puck.
10: That was a good try by Pavelski. A little fake stutter step on the left side, curled back up, tried to hit the late guy on the far side. Good defensive play by Nashville.
1: And now Braun from the right wing board sends one toward the net. It was deflected off a defensive stick, but Pekarinne watched the puck slow down to a crawl as he clamped the glove hand on it at the edge of the crease to hold on with 11:40 remaining in a scoreless first period. Shots 5-4 Sharks.
10: Well, you mentioned a good hit by Brendan Dillon on Pontus Åberg, his very first National Hockey League playoff game, and I guess welcome to the NHL Stanley Cup playoffs. Kind of tried to cut back on Brendan Dillon. He said, nope, I'm not going to buy that. He lays a shoulder in him, knocks him straight down on his back.
1: They'll drop it to the left side of Pekarinne. Sharks wearing their white road sweaters. Joel Ward taking the draw, but losing it this time. It's a pretty good faceoff win for Paul Gostad, who after winning the faceoff heads right back to the Preds bench, and he'll be replaced by Craig Smith. Smith gets the stretch pass at the blue line, but he put it back to the D. Off the stick and skates of Matthias Ekholm. But before the Sharks could pounce on the puck, the Predators regroup, and here comes Forsberg into the Sharks' end. He's bodied up in the corner there by Braun, but turned away from it. Now Smith sends back to a backskating Ekholm. He makes the play, missed his man on the far side, but Johansson in the left corner cycles it back. He's being bothered by Vlasic all the way up to the point area, but now he turned it back the other way, and it is Ekholm throwing it toward the slot. That was a dangerous play in the air, but it hit somebody on the way in, and the Sharks able to break one out. Couture is having a good playoff series in the scoring column. Pokes one forward for the Sharks into the offensive zone. Logan Couture and Jonas Donskoy are forechecking. Glove forward by San Jose now. Would have been a hand pass, and actually, I think they're going to blow it dead and say the puck exited the zone, so it's an offside call against the Sharks with 10:45 left in period number one and no score, and they will just put the face off right in front of head coach Peter Laviolette.
10: Nice play by Jonas Donskoy on that breakout, Dan. He got it way down deep in the defensive zone. Got his head up, saw a little bit of gap in space and time over on that right side. Just lays it over there. That's where Couture picked it up on that right side, relieved the pressure, and they got in the offensive zone.
1: Off the draw now, picked back up by the Sharks. On the attack on the left wing side, Nieto banks it down the boards, and it's on net. Pekarinne with a bit of a tricky play there with Melker Karlsson coming in looking to steal it from the goaltender, but a little hidden puck trick or something, and he was able to tap it aside, and here come the Preds the other way. Into the Shark zone they come. Wilson carries behind the Sharks. Net protects. Goes to the circle. Throws to the front of the net. Neal throws it behind the defense. A shot right on by Fisher. Save made by Martin Jones. And he chopped at it again. Boy, the Sharks were lucky they weren't down in that one.
10: Yeah, Paul Martin had this puck on a stick a couple of times. They're just panicked with it at the neutral zone in the blue line. And that panicness created all that offensive zone time.
1: Right away, Bob Bugner changes the D, and it's Pollock and Dillon out there defensively as the Predators come roaring back into the Shark zone. And on the line change, going in the forecheck now, San Jose is able to pick it back up with Tierney on the ice. With speed, he moves down the right, cross the line, spins to the boards, back to Dillon on the point, shoots one! He was trying for a deflection, but it was poked wide. Now Pollock on the point, fires, wide of a net. Dillon keeps it in, shoots one in the air, but it's high and wide over Rinne. On the fireboards now. Forecheck by the Sharks, clear. sent by Wingles across the ice. Dillon the drive. It's blocked by a bevy of skates in front of the net. Driving at it. Spalding tries to jam it. Falling to the ice was Pecorine, and it's just out of his reach. He's reaching. He's pushing. And he got the benefit of a whistle as the puck skipped free.
10: Boy, nice shift from Chris Tierney. Brendan Dillon, Pollock jumping up in the play, keeping pucks in on the walls. Finally throwing one to the front of the net. Pecorine couldn't find it. Like you said, got the benefit of the doubt from the official. Blew it down, and it was still loose down there, Dan.
1: Nothing to score. A break in the action. This is playoff hockey on the San Jose Sharks Radio Network. Back to action here in Nashville. A big hit in the neutral zone, but a long feed hand passed ahead by the Predators. And so we get the whistle, and play is blown dead. And a couple of good chances for the Sharks in front of goaltender Pecorine. He basically had to sweep out and turn his body into an octopus to get that extra arm out there.
10: Yeah, that was a good shift there. Tommy Wingles again, and Tierney and Nick Spaulding. That's a couple back-to-back good shifts from that fourth line for Pete DeBoer's San Jose Sharks.
1: Something you need is now Thornton is hacking and whacking on the far side, and that's going to get the interest of linesman Derek Arnell. That was Thornton against Mika Salamaki, getting intense. You may remember last game that Joe Thornton's little tete-a-tete with Ryan Johansson was the start of a good little run for the Sharks, and here he is executing again in that fashion.
10: Well, Salamaki doing what he does best, getting under the skin of an opponent. Joe Thornton not taking any of it, slashing him back.
1: Off the faceoff, Pavelski wins the draw. Salamaki moves in against Burns, but Burns flicks it back to the Sharks' captain, and from the red line, Pavelski able to diagonally backhand it to the offensive end. Thornton's in there with like a buzzsaw, looking for the puck back behind the goal line. Worked it free to Hurdle. He poked at it, but lost it on a stick check to Yossi. Loose on the right wing boards, and that's a good job by the Preds to go back and gain control. Salamaki had it, lifted in the air. Body check by Thornton, kept in by Burns. Pavelski rink wide, off the stick. Thornton in front of the net, couldn't make the shot go toward the goal, and a hand pass coming up against San Jose barely.
10: Wow, that's amazing. Good little play there. Brent Burns just missed Pavelski. It was like kind of a short little drop pass. Burns had gone down the left side on this near side, threw it backwards to Pavelski and kind of missed him, so he had to pull it from the back end of the forehand. And just when that happened, he had to throw it all the way across to Hurdle, and he gloved it down in front of, instead of using his stick, and that hand pass is what stopped it. And they're not happy about it. Hurdle looking at him, wishing that we've got that one on his tape.
1: Now they'll talk about it when they get back to the bench, which they're at now, is off the faceoff. No score in this game. Predators shoot one in from center ice into the Sharks zone, and it's played by the San Jose D up the left boards. Jonas Donskoy had a man breaking, and he's got Ward on the left. He's across the blue line, bodied up there by Ellis. Ellis pushes Ward into the boards behind the goal line, and Ward goes down. Pretty effective play there, and the use of Fulcrum by Ryan Ellis, as now Smith down the right wing side tosses one toward the Sharks net on a three-man attack that missed everybody, and back on his feet, Ward is racing up the right wing side. Bedded off the stick there of Johansson. That would have been a 3-on-2 break. Instead, the Predators have Forsberg moving in. Shooting the puck through Dillon. It's on net. Stick save on the ice made by Martin Jones, as all of a sudden it's become a mini track meet here. Inside the Sharks and in traffic. Forsberg tried to stick handle his way out of that phone booth, but Couture intercepted it. And now the Sharks able to bank one off the right boards and get a line change as it rolls down the surface. Melker Carlson, good stick position, is able to stop the pass by Nashville. And now in the near boards, Marta went back to Dillon for a drive, blocked. Nieto reaches for it in the slot, but it was poked away. That's a pretty effective job by Colin Wilson to get it out of the zone for the Preds. And the Sharks try to regroup at center ice, but Nashville's got control. They misfire on the pass, so both teams will make changes as the play goes on.
10: Really good play there. Brendan Dillon, left defenseman, comes all the way across. James Neal was by himself, one-on-one. He lined him up and tried to hammer him, just missed him.
1: Now Burns goes on a little mission into the offensive zone. Little body check on Jackman as he chipped one around the boards. Tierney and Spaulding fighting for it with Wingles hoping it pops out to him. But it went behind the net instead, and the Predators move it out. Sharks get caught on a change. A lead pass off the stick of Yarncroke. And Justin Braun was just getting there in time, but it rolled into Martin Jones. He's able to cover up.
10: That was a weird change there for San Jose. And that, again, off Yarncroke's stick, he would have been on a partial breakaway if he could have picked that puck up. And it was late coming from the bench on the last change for the defenseman there. It looked like Justin Braun. I'm sure if there was a mix-up over at the San Jose Shark bench on who was going to get on the ice. Nonetheless, it went off his stick and went all the way down to Martin Jones. He gets the whistle, face-off to his left.
1: That was pretty fortunate. Guarantee yourself playoff tickets for the Sharks Cup run and enjoy 12 new benefits and incentives only available to Sharks 365 members. 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
7: No score in the first. Predators win the draw in the San Jose zone. Shot toward the net from the left point by Josi, blocked by Vlasic. And Marlowe kicks one into skates, and now he's giving a race for it. He's got it. He's got the empty net. He scores! The speed of Patrick Marlowe beats everybody. Goaltender Pecorine came out. They thought he had time, but Marlowe tipped it around him and had nothing but a 4x6 to put it in the goal. The Sharks won. The Preds nothing with 6:47 left in the first. It's Patrick Marlowe time.
10: Well, you called it, Dan, earlier today. Patrick Marlowe, you're looking at him to have a great game. He picks his puck up in the neutral zone off his skate, kicks it up through the middle of the two defensemen and splits them, blows right by Shea Weber and Roman Josi. And that's when Pekarinen comes out and tries to get to the puck first. Well, he can't. It's the skates and the wheels of Marlowe to get to that puck first, cuts to the inside and buries it in an empty 4x6. Second goal of the 2016 playoffs, Patrick Marlowe.
7: That was something else.
10: Spectacular.
7: 1-0 Sharks. That quiets the crowd here in Nashville, but the very next shift after a goal, either for or against, is always so critical. Couture with the puck, turned it over in his own zone. Here comes a shot for Nashville that whistles wide of the net. That was from the left point area, and the Preds had Pontus Åberg trying to shoot it, but he put it wide. Couture down the left. Slaps one toward the goal. Save made it right in front of the net. Ward tried to go to the forehand and tuck it around Pecorine, but he couldn't quite make the play.
10: Logan Couture is so smart. He knew exactly what he was doing with that shot. Aim for that left pad of Pecorine with the driving Joel Ward. Boy, if he had been ready for it, it would have been another tap in there. Nice play by Couture.
7: 1-0 Sharks. The goal by Patrick Marlowe, his second of the playoffs. Nashville able to shoot one all the way down now, and it's going to be icing as it crosses the San Jose goal line. So we'd like to remind all Sharks fans that are 13 years of age and under, the Kids Club captains Tomas Hertl and SJ Sharkey want you to join the Fanatical Kids Club. 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Off the faceoff now. Nieto and Vlasic manage to keep it in. Nieto sends to the boards, right to the left side. And Melker Carlson sends to the front of the net. Marlowe was breaking, but the Preds broke it up. Instead, behind their own net. Nashville just trying to settle things down here. They almost were down 2-0 on that play by Couture and Ward. And they're still stunned a bit, I think, by the play by Patrick Marlowe and the afterburners that he put on to give San Jose the lead. But here are the Predators moving in on a turnover. Vitetto raced in from the point, got a pass from Johansson, but he put it high and wide, and that is a lucky sigh of relief for the Sharks' fourth line as they scoot out from right to left with 5:20 to play in the first. It's Spalding shooting it from the right wing side, deflected wide by the D. Tierney holds on with backhands to the point, left side. Martin keeps it in with a reversal pass, and it's in the right corner, and it'll be lifted out by Nashville. Neutral zone play. Here comes Sissons. Neal, and across the line. Neal walks to the Sharks' line, shoots one toward the net, deflected away by the D. And now Wingles will pick it back up and get it on the stick of Thornton. He's out there with Burns flying. Burns moving it up the ice, looking for the pass. Pass a little too far, but he plays it to Thornton off the left wing corner boards. Now it's back near side. Thornton falling down is going to draw a penalty here to Nashville. And the extra skater coming on. Good hit there on Wilson by Burns. And now Burns is pushing and shoving with Wilson. And we have a major convergence right at the blue line after all of that. Penalty coming up against the Preds, remember. But right here, Brent Burns is showing his little anger. And Joe Pavelski, Sharks captain, also pushing one of the players for Nashville on the far side of the ice. James Neal, who looks like he wants to go with Joe Pavelski.
10: He doesn't need to be dropping the gloves with James Neal, obviously. That's a no-brainer. But Bear Jackman doing exactly what he's paid to do. There's a skirmish there, and Brent Burns is in the middle of it. Who are you going to grab? Go grab Brent Burns, the most dangerous player on the ice. And he'll see how the power play is going to end up. And now he gives an extra shot to Hertl as he's going to the penalty box.
7: That's Barrett Jackman. But meanwhile, the other event was Joe Pavelski and James Neal looking like they wanted to go, but neither dropped the gloves. And so we are going to get the penalties assessed right now as we have guys going to the penalty box. 4:44 left in the first. Tonight's game number three is coming to you from the Bridgestone Arena in Nashville, Tennessee. 4:44 to go in the first. 1-0 Sharks. This is playoff hockey on the San Jose Sharks radio network. All the way down the ice. Vlasic's behind the net. Sharks have the guys out there that you'd want. Pavelski, Thornton, Marlowe. There's Pavelski and Marlowe. Nice pass by Marlowe back to Thornton on the point. He goes cross ice to Vlasic, holds the puck, stick handles, shovels one behind the net.
1: And Thornton gets the pass on the right wing, bounces one to Martel, carries to the point, whips it rink wide, but Vlasic's not going to reach that. Instead, it's intercepted and cleared by Weber all the way down.
10: Marlowe's looking at the end of his stick and see if it's still in one piece there. He made a couple of bad plays on that power play, the one on the dump and then the second one just a little bit too hard going across to relieve the pressure there to Vlasic.
1: Most of the first unit was just out there, but remember, Burns is in the box, so a couple of different configurations. Now the second unit is out there for San Jose. Ward on the right side runs into Sissons, but he couldn't get the puck, and so it's cleared all the way down by Ekholm.
10: Yeah, good trade-off there. Barrett Jackman for Brent Burns throws off the power play, as you mentioned, the rhythm of it.
1: 1-0 Sharks. Now we're down to 30 seconds on the San Jose power play. Ron recovers it away from Mike Fisher, who thought he had control of it in the neutral zone. So now it's taken back. Martin to Hurdle. Feeds on the right to the blue line to Ward. Drops it back. Braun's got time. He's got space. He shoots, but it's blocked by Ellis partially. Donskoy regains. Back to Braun. Missed his stick. He's going to go back and race for the puck before Fisher can take advantage. And so there's only 8 seconds left in the power play. One rush for Donskoy. Across the line, he makes the move to his right, but lost it on the sweep check to Yossi. And the Preds' penalty is over. They've got a 3-on-2. Now it's 4-on-3. Moving in. Quick shot toward the net there by Fisher from long distance. That'll be stopped and covered up by Martin Jones. So we're down to 2:40 remaining in period number one. And so far, a perfect road-style game for the Sharks. Withstood the storm and got that great play by Marlow to take the lead.
10: Yeah, you're right. It's Marlow looking at his minutes the very first two games, Dan, they've been manageable. And Pete DeBoer has got him in that 12-minute range, 14:30 in the first game and about 12 in the second. And so those are minutes that he can easily handle. He could play a lot more, but playing on that third line role, he's got to wait for his opportunity. Boy, looked like he got shot out of a gun on that first goal, just split the two best defensemen the Nashville Predators have, and then made the goaltender kind of look silly on that one. Came out and he got to that puck before Pekarinen did and put it in the empty net.
1: Ryan Johansson getting set for the faceoff against Chris Tierney deep in the Sharks zone. 1-0 San Jose here with 2:40 to go. Johansson wins the draw. Forsberg to Weber. Shoots one blocked by Spalding. Loose puck. Yossi races in to get it. Left circle. Goes behind the net to Smith. Centering feed. What a chance. Right out in front for Johansson. Was that Mark-Edward Vlasic that got the stick on that to block it?
10: I think it was. Boy, that was a nice play. A nice pass there from the Nashville Predators, Johansson.
1: Stolen by the Sharks. Brent Burns on the ice. Shoots one all the way down. And that is going to be icing against San Jose. In case you just tuned in, Patrick Marlowe's got his second goal of the playoffs from Hurdle and Vlasic at 13-13. And then some penalties. Burns and Jackman trading off roughing calls. Advantage Nashville there. But Bichetto did have a cross-checking penalty at the same time, 15-16. So the Sharks were on the power play, but that was not successful. Both teams 0-for-1.
10: Yeah, you're right. It was Vlasic's stick that hit the shot of Johansson. What a pass by Craig Smith behind the net. No gap there, and he found that seam somehow on the tape of Johansson. Good stick from Vlasic. Recovery.
1: Back in the neutral zone off the faceoff. It's thrown in by the Preds. Stopped by Burns and Vlasic. And now the pass up the left side by Mark-Edouard is deflected by Spalding ahead of the red line all the way down. And so now a very clean line change can occur for Coach Pete DeBoer's team. 1:55 to go in the first. Predators on the attack. They throw to the Sharks line. Pollock on the ice now stepping up, bumping into Wilson and winning the battle and throwing it back to Prince territory where Nashville takes over again. On the right side, the Predators try it now. Neal moves to the Sharks line, dumps in around the boards, poked back out by the very efficient defense of the Sharks. Now in the neutral zone, Carlson kicks his skate toward it, got knocked down there, knocked off the puck, really. And Roman Pollock will just get in front of the forwards and knock it away from Arvidsson, who goes back behind the net and puts a pretty good hit. Actually, that was James Neal near side against Brendan Dillon. Now it's loose back in the Sharks' end. Predators trying to change the line, but looks like Nashville's a little frustrated right now with San Jose leading by the score of 1-0. But still, it's only 1-0, and the Predators go back to work in the offensive zone. Yarncroak worked it back to the point. Weber the drive. That went off a couple of skates, including Arvidsson, and Arvidsson went down to the ice. Boy, was he trying to be a salesman on that to try to get a penalty, but it wasn't get called. Now it's loose, and it looks like we might get something with a slash going on in the corner.
10: And now they're going to go to the box here, I think, on a slash on Brendan Dillon's stick. It's broken in half. And I think Arvidsson's mad that he didn't get the high stick called against him. And it was a tangle up in the front of the net. It looked like a stick just came up and hit Arvidsson in the chin area. And he was upset over the play and then came down on the stick of Brendan Dillon, broke it in half. Technology penalty. Sharks back on the power play with a Brent Burns out there.
1: That is something the Sharks have been outstanding at in this postseason. Maintaining discipline, drawing the loss of discipline out from their opponents. It happened in an LA series, and it's happening in this one.
10: Yeah, these are where the ones you got to make them pay for. If they're going to take a bad, dumb penalty like that, 200 feet from your own net, on a kind of a retaliatory penalty, you got to make them pay.
1: Second power play for the Sharks in this game. Face off deep in the Preds' end of the ice. Final minute of play here in the second. The time of that penalty, 19:05. Nashville able to get the draw out. Burns steps up. He might have hurt his own teammate Logan Couture a little bit more than the man he checked into the boards, Paul Gostad. But Couture looks like he's none the worse for wear as he whips the pass to Marlow. Now to Pavelski. Cross the line to Thornton. Drops it back. Here's Burns shooting it. That is blocked. Now Couture swings in front. Wow, what a play by Pecorine. Reaching out and stopping.

0: only reason why I can imagine he would want to leave his feet in that scenario, but goes down there as the clock was ticking away to maybe block a last-ditch effort shot. But Forsberg, smart, got his head up, pump faked it. And actually, it looked like that puck might have gone off the right goalpost, but it might have been after the time it expired.
1: Looked like it was after time it expired. The Sharks go back inside their dressing room right now, satisfied with the lead, but looking for more. At the end of one, it's the Sharks 1 and the Predators nothing. Shots on goal 9-7 in favor of San Jose.
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1: Welcome back to Nashville, Tennessee and Bridgestone Arena. The Sharks have a 1-0 lead. Patrick Marleau, his second goal of the playoffs. What a brilliant rush up the ice that was as he took passes from Tomas Hertl and Marc-Edouard Vlasic to give San Jose the lead. And there was nothing but net to shoot at after he got hold of it.
0: And the pass he got from Tomas Hertl, Dan, was behind him. And he reached back with his right skate, I believe, and kicked it up through his stick, through the defenseman. And that's where he accelerated, hit the afterburner, and blew by the two defensemen to go in on that puck. And Pekkarinen made not a wise decision there to come out and try to make a play on the puck, and he got to the puck first and pulled it up and around him. But really good acceleration there from Patrick Marleau.
1: It really was. It was something else as the Sharks take the 1-0 lead into the dressing room. A couple of interesting power play opportunities as now Arvidsson going in at 19:05 for slashing. A little reaction. The Sharks again maintaining discipline, doing a good job to draw those penalties.
0: Yeah, it was a tangle up of sticks in front of the net, Dan, and Roman Polak's stick came up and clipped him. And he's not a very big guy, Arvidsson, and he was actually halfway bent over when it came up and hit him in the chin. Nonetheless, it was a high stick, inadvertent. Officials missed it. He didn't like it. Came over the stick, technology penalty there, and you're right. That's a bad one to take in the offensive zone on a retaliatory sort of style.
1: We're expecting a guest from inside the Sharks locker room in just a second, but right now let's take a quick look at the out-of-town scoreboard around the NHL. Of course, only one other game on tap. That's the Lightning and the Islanders. They are tied at 4 at the end of regulation time, and the game was tied by Nikita Kucherov's 7th goal of the playoffs to send the game into overtime. I believe that Joel Ward is standing by in the locker room.
3: Here
1: Joel Ward, here he is, our guest with Brett.
0: Hey, Joel, thanks for joining us. Well, you guys weathered that early storm of about 4 minutes and killed a penalty, and you settled back down. Give us your assessment of the first period.
3: You said it, yeah. They came out pretty hard there. We weathered the storm. Just had a penalty, so obviously the crowd is going to be on their feet a little bit. But we weathered the storm there, killed it off, and moving forward.
0: Well, what are you guys looking to do here to obviously capitalize on that momentum you've created now in the first period? What are some of the adjustments you made between Game 2 and now this Game 3 that you've already started to implement here in that first period?
3: Just puck management. I think just securing the puck and trying not to have any turnovers at the blue lines. Just obviously just try to get it in and make their defense go all the way back.
0: Well, looking at Logan Couture does a nice job of driving that left-hand side and gets a good shot on goal there, kind of a shot pass, if you will, to you driving. Did you anticipate that shot coming in there from Couture on that opportunity?
3: Yeah, I did. I had to kind of switch it over from backhand to forehand, and, you know, by the time goalie came out with a pad save. But I was anticipating a shot off the pad and a rebound, and, you know, I was there. I got to get it up.
0: Well, thanks for taking the time here to join us in between the first and second, Joel. Good luck in the second and the third.
3: Thank you, sir.
0: You got it. Joel Ward, San Jose Sharks forward. Had a good first period there for San Jose. 1-0 so far. Sharks in the lead. You're listening to the San Jose Sharks Radio Network.
1: Time to go for the second period with the Sharks on a goal by Patrick Marleau, leading the Predators 1-0. Marleau getting that goal, his second of the playoffs at 13-13 of the first, assisted by Tomas Hertl and Marc-Edouard Vlasic. And so the Sharks have drawn first blood. There's the faceoff, and they're on the power play with Victor Arvidsson finishing out the last minute and 5 seconds of the penalty that he incurred, technology penalty, for slashing and breaking an opponent's stick. Sharks move back in now into the offensive zone. Second period is underway. Power play hockey for San Jose. Burns cross ice. Couture faking the shot, carrying down into the boards. Pavelski backhand shot from the low left circle, but that basically went off of the side of the net with Rene there, and play continued. Thornton at the near side, stick handles with the puck, flips it back to Burns. He stops it. He throws toward the net, tipped toward the goal, just wide by a combination of sticks, and the Predators' Josi clear.
0: Well, I like that decision from Brent Burns. They had traffic in front. There was Pavelski just trying to get it by that top man that's trying to block the shot from Brent Burns. He gets it there. That was a really nice little attempt on that power play.
1: And now the Sharks dump it inside the offensive end with the second unit out there. 10 seconds left on the power play. They're not going to get a chance.

0: chance this time as Ellis chops it all the way down the ice. And that'll basically do it for the penalty as the clock ticking down to zero. And Arvidsson is back out there. So San Jose is 0 for 2 on the power play. But here they come right into the offensive zone again. Why they blow the play dead? Are they calling him offside here with Joel Ward? I thought it was one of those borderline plays that the linesmen have a penchant for blowing the whistle on. What do you think?
1: Yeah, I'm going to try to look at the replay there. Joel Ward may have just crossed over. It was maybe just a little hair of a last kind of move from Tomas Hertl as he entered the offensive blue line there, and that just put Joel Ward offside.
0: All right. So the faceoff's outside the zone. About a minute 15 gone by in the second as the Preds win the draw. They got the better of the faceoffs in the first period. This is a good faceoff team, Nashville, but the Sharks need to be better than they have been. Dangerous play in front of the San Jose net, but Vlasic corrals the play from Tierney. Sends it up the left side, and Spalding wins a little battle in the neutral zone on Beteto and pokes it into the offensive end. There's Beteto and Jackman back to get it for Nashville. They skate it out from right to left. Here's Johansson down the right wing. Makes the move on Vlasic. Lost it on the check, but trailing the play, Smith recovers it from Spalding. Now it's put off the stick of Forsberg, and the Sharks pick up, and Wingles is able to angle one out to the neutral zone. This line has got to get off the ice for the Sharks, and they do, as it starts from the Predators' line. On the attack, it's Forsberg, dangling at the Sharks' line. Checked there by, just on the ice, Jonas Donskoy. And Donskoy had the puck for a second, gets bodied hard by Fisher. But jumping up into the play behind that as he was checked, Braun is able to shoot it out of the zone, so no harm done for the Sharks. Back in the offensive end, Couture bumps Neal. They get together in the left corner with Donskoy jumping in. Down goes Neal on the plays. He got hooked a little bit there by Donskoy. That's going to be a penalty on Jonas Donskoy. And so it's going to be a power play for Nashville here in the second.
1: Wow, did he draw that penalty? That was just a one-on-one battle. Jonas Donskoy outworked James Neal. And that doesn't happen too often. And as Neal was going down, it looked like a stick may have hit. Are you kidding me? They're going to call that high stick as it was on the ice?
0: Yep. I thought we were going to call him for hooking.
1: 4 minutes
0: double
1: high sticking.
0: Minor.
1: The guy was on the ice.
0: Yep.
1: That's now, what Joe Pavelski's down there talking to him right now. I cannot believe this.
0: This is what you get.
1: Wow.
0: A double minor for high sticking. Apparently some blood was drawn. Inadvertent, but it's real. This will be the second power play for Nashville. They will have the power play for the next four consecutive minutes. And boy, we have reached a major turning point in game number three.
1: I haven't seen that before, where a high stick is called when a guy's laying on the ice.
0: It looked innocent enough. I thought they might call him for tripping or hooking because the stick came up and down went James Neal, but this is the official call, and now we've got the faceoff coming up in the Shark zone.
1: I'm still scratching my head. I'm waiting to see a replay of this because I can't believe that. If that's the case, that's unbelievable. You can't make a penalty like that.
0: Tierney wins a very important faceoff in his own zone, and Burns carries behind the net and shoots one toward the goal. Well, you know what? Pecorine had to be really alert to stop that.
1: Yeah, he had to came out kind of like a shortstop, kind of chasing down a soft grounder.
0: He gloved it, dropped it down for the D, and here come the Preds on the power play. Nashville 2 for 31 coming into this game. They are 0 for 2, so 0 for 1 so far in this game tonight. Sharks are 0 for 2. San Jose is able to clear it all the way down. Ekholm back to get it. Ekholm and Ellis out there on the points right now. And up front, it's Neal, Johansson, and Fisher, the latter of whom has the puck. He gains zone entry. Dropped it back to the point men. Ellis from Ekholm to Johansson on the right half boards. Carries to Fisher. Shoots one. Great job by Spalding to block that with a stick, but it stays in play. Ellis on the left point. He's a right-handed shot. Can't shoot it. Instead, he guns it around the back of the Sharks' net to the right wing corner. Fisher overskated it as he was checked by Burns. And now Couture does a nice job of weaving away from traffic, sending it off the left boards and all the way down.
1: That's a dangerous play from Logan Couture. That rarely gets out from way on this left side corner to wrap it all the way around. He luckily got it up on the glass and gets down 200.
0: Everything before he let go of the puck was pretty brilliant, but that was a very scary moment, as you mentioned. Right now down the left side come the Predators on the man advantage. Wilson hitting Pollock. Down he went. Lost control of the puck. Forsberg behind the Sharks' net. Backhands over to Weber. Gets a return feed. Looks for Smith. It was deflected by Dillon, but Forsberg gets it back. Wilson in front. You'll see the drive, and that's a terrific save by Martin Jones. Loose puck right corner. Forsberg back to Weber. Looks for Yossi. Stopped it with his skate on the left side. Feeds to Smith. Off his stick. Can't the Sharks get it? Pollock bounces off the glass. Glove down by Yossi. That should have been a hand pass. It's not called, and the Predators keep it in. Backhand Wilson to Weber. Exchanges with Forsberg. Slaps it toward the net wide. Endboard Karam. Smith couldn't make the play. Dillon wins the battle. And he just got it out. Just barely.
1: Good play there by Brendan Dillon. Just mustered that thing up the wall. Gets out beyond Che Weber.
0: Minute 50 remaining in the second penalty. A double minor called against Jonas Donskoy for high sticking. But the Preds give it away and the Sharks get it out to center ice. Neutral zone play now. Forsberg swinging it around. Picks up speed, makes the move on Dillon. Little drop pass. Josi shoots. It's blocked by a falling Dillon, but the Sharks couldn't clear it out. Nice little move away from Marlowe there by Neal. Now he makes a great move on Dillon on the right wing boards, but a pass across the rink goes to really nobody. Settled by Weber. Put it rink wide, intended there for the right point man, but Josi. Watch the puck bounce over his stick, and now the fans are getting restless here in Nashville as we're down to a minute 20 left in the second. 2 minute penalty against Jonas Donskoy of the Sharks. Neal in. Put the pass behind Ekholm. Can the Sharks get it out of the zone? No. Ekholm kept it in. Turns. Moves to the right. Angle shot. Star! Well, they got the puck to the right guy. James Neal, a left-handed shot on the right circle. Just one time that thing. No chance for Martin Jones. And so a double minor penalty on Jonas Donskoy is very costly as the power play goal for Nashville, only their third of the entire postseason, ties this game 1-1.
1: Yeah, two things happened on that penalty kill. Both Roman Polak went out too high and so did Justin Braun. Anytime you're killing a penalty, Dan, and you're up way beyond the tops of the circles, nothing good happens. And nothing good happens on this one. Ekholm just finds that pass over to James Neal on the one-time situation from a sharp angle. And just, boy, he beats him top corner. It was as simple as that. It was a great shot.
0: Brilliant shot by James Neal. That gets the crowd enthused here in Nashville. Is off the faceoff icing coming up against the Predators. But the crowd doesn't care as Neal has just scored his third goal of the postseason on a nifty little feed there from Matthias Ekholm after the Sharks were unable to kill off the double minor penalty on Jonas Donskoy.
1: And I still haven't seen a replay of the penalty. Still thinking it's where Neal was on the ground when Jonas Donskoy was trying to get his stick back and it was tangled up underneath. Neal hits him in the face with it as he was laying literally right on the ice.
0: Face off in the Pred zone following the Nashville icing. 1-1 the score. Predators win the draw. They poke it out to the neutral zone. Hurdle tried to get a piece of it, couldn't get it. Now nice job by Pavelski to turn and knock it forward, and Thornton tips it in deep. Left side of goaltender Pecorine turning to the puck. Thornton got bodied up there by Josi, and the Preds clear, and Marc-Edouard Vlasic gives chase, and that's going to be icing against Nashville.
1: Good push right now. A response from that Joel Thornton Pavelski Hurdle line. That was a real nice shift there. Good offensive thrust there in the neutral zone from Joel Pavelski. Kind of guy on his back and kept his feet moving. Gets it in that right side corner. They work up a forecheck. Good shift from that line.
0: Neal his third on the power play from Ekholm and Johansson. So Ryan Johansson extends his point scoring streak to three games in this series. He's got two goals and two assists in that span. The Sharks have a goal from Patrick Marleau, even strength. The Predators have a power play goal from James Neal. It's all even in the second here in Nashville as the faceoff is dropped in the Predators zone. Nashville again winning it. They send it forward off the right boards, but Burns recovers for the Sharks. Can they catch Nashville on the change? Here's a pass for Ward moving in. Got it off the stick of Josi. Recovering it now, Donskoy. Knocked down by Gostad. Fed it behind the net, but Logan Couture lost his footing there. Couldn't control the puck, and the Preds got a reprieve to send it out to center. Knocked down at the Sharks line by Burns and Martin. Here's Burns with it. Skating left to right. Into the zone. Shoots one. Great save by a sliding and challenging goaltender. That was a kick pad butterfly save by Martin Jones's opponent, I should say, Pecorine. Now back inside the San Jose zone. Donskoy couldn't get it out. Gloved down by Ekholm. Chipped out by Ward. Good effort by Joel Ward at the end of his turn. And the Sharks will get the forward line change now as Patrick Marleau was already out there. But a lead pass. Here's a break now for Yarncroak moving in front of a net. Great defensive play by Matt Nieto to get his stick on the way on that pass that was headed in the direction of rookie Pontus Aberg. Heck of a play by Nieto.
1: Really nice play by Nieto. Used his speed to get his stick in that passing lane, prevented that tap-in goal.
0: Sent all the way down, and Pecorine puts his glove hand on it, way out of the net there. Played it away from Carlson. The Predators shoot one out, and it's sent to the left by Sissons. Pardon me, that's Neal. Sorry about that, folks. Neal on the left wing side. Loses on a stick check after getting it back from Fisher. And the rebound near boards. Carlson knocked down, but it's taken back by Tierney. Slides one on the right for a breaking Spalding. He's bodied up by Wilson, but trailing the play in the zone. Tierney recovers it. In the offensive end, Wingles gets it back to the point. Sent in deep. Now it's left there by Spalding. Tierney's got it. Throws it in front off the stick of the man in front of Annette Spalding, and the Predators will knock it away. Down the left side they come. Wilson across the Sharks line. Puts to the right to Neal. In front for Fisher, and he just missed getting it. It went off the toe of his stick blade. Sharks really in trouble right now as they circle back. They get a line change, and that's a good job by Justin Braun to hold it as the Preds change. But the fans really into it here as the Predators have tied this game 1-1. Pavelski's back out there for Pete DeBoer's club. He throws it forward. Hurdle moving in, shooting it, save made. Rebound, backhand shot by Thornton. That is blocked side of the goal. That's a heck of a job by Anthony Bitetto to get in the way of that Joe Thornton chance. Nashville able to clear it out. Stop far side by Vlasic. Misfired on the pass to the middle of the ice. So the Predators recover. Up the right side they come. Craig Smith to the Sharks line. Slaps one toward the net. Wide. Rebound. Pavelski gathers. Overskates in the neutral zone. Where is it? Preds get it back. Down the right side they come. Little drop pass from Smith. Goes in front of the net. Yossi the drive. And that is a unbelievably spectacular arm save by Martin Jones as the puck goes wide of the net.
1: Unbelievable save right there. Remember that one, Danny. That's got it written down, because I'll tell you what, that's kept this game 1-1 here.
0: Another big save by Martin Jones against Roman Yossi in this series. Remember it. Hurdle at center ice. Long shot on net again. Trouble handling it there. Rene barely got that. They're starting to shoot from center ice. Burns started that a few minutes ago.
1: He did, and boy, he struggled with that little save there. And that one, again, he had to reach down and glove that one low on the ice.
0: But here come the Predators, undaunted. They go back to work. Burns into his own zone, getting to the puck first, ahead of Sissons. Spun around the boards and out to center ice. Sent forward there, off of a stick, taking it back now. It's Donskoy to Ward. Couldn't handle a bouncing puck, and it pops back out. Center ice dump in there by Burns, and everybody's ducking to try to get away from that shot as it comes off the corner boards. Sharks in forechecking. Burns keeps it in, shoots one, tipped in front of a net, but wide by a couple of sticks. Loose puck cleared back out by Nashville. Sweep check by Martin. Knocked it away there from Mika Salamaki. In the neutral zone, Pontus Åberg, in his very first NHL game of any kind, gets it back and dumps it to his D. Ekholm leads on the right. Neutral zone overskated by Ellis. Sharks might catch him. Marlowe's got Nieto sent down the right. Knows the check is coming. Bounces it away from Yarncroke. Back deep to the corner. In there taking the hit and making the play was Carlson. Loose puck behind the net. Good job by Yarncroke against Marlowe behind the goal line. Predators pick it back up. Sharks might get caught up ice. Only Dillon is back now, getting back Pollock. Moving down the left side. Yarncroke shooting it, but he missed the net from the left side, and the puck is out of play. A break in the action. Tonight's Stanley Cup playoff game is coming to you from Bridgestone Arena in Nashville, Tennessee. With 9:51 to go in the second, the score, the Sharks won, the Predators won. This is game number 3 on the San Jose Sharks Radio Network. Lots on the line tonight. Sharks have a 2-0 lead. They had a 1-0 edge in this game, but Nashville has scored on the power play to tie it up. Marlowe and Neal have traded goals, and the crowd sensing an opportunity with a faceoff in the Sharks zone, getting on its feet to cheer their heroes. Johansson, Forsberg, Smith on. Forsberg with the puck after the faceoff win. Shot is blocked. The Sharks grab it and can't clear it out. Held in by Forsberg, batted it down. Now Johansson, a drive from long distance. That'll be scooped up by goaltender Martin Jones, and nothing bothers him. He just hangs on.
1: Yeah, calm as a cucumber as usual, and Forsberg looked like two guys knocked that puck out of the air as it was going out into the neutral zone. Nashville did a great job there keeping that puck in the offensive zone and actually created an offensive scoring chance. Good stop reset here for Martin Jones and his Sharks.
0: Like to say hello to a lot of our friends that might be listening in at Stanley Sports Bar, located inside Sharks Ice at San Jose. The next coolest game viewing party will be for Game 4 on Thursday when the Sharks take on the Predators. Join everybody starting at 5 for prize giveaways and much, much more as the Sharks look to smash Nash. Don't forget to bring your radios. Brett and I will be there for all of the exciting action. Dumped down the ice by Nashville now. 1-1 the score. 9.5 to go in the second. Back and behind the Sharks net. Vlasic goes to his partner Braun. Braun carries to his own blue line and lifts it ahead. Batted down by Wingles, but he's got to turn it backwards to the D. And so the Sharks are kind of on their heels right now. Let's see what Wingles can do to put them back on their toes. He backhands a pass down deep inside the Predator zone. And the Sharks make the line change, putting out Donskoy and Ward in the wings with Couture in the middle. On defense, it's Pollock and Dillon. Long pass there off of a stick in the neutral zone, and the puck goes out of play. And so they will get everything reset, and the Sharks have fresh guys out there with 8:56 to go in the second. 1-1 the score in game three.
1: Well, James Neal, the goal scorer for the Nashville Predators, the guy who drew the penalty, the four-minute high stick, or low stick in this case. But James Neal, that was just a world-class shot from a sharp angle there, and he didn't have much room to go with it. Dan, it was literally, if the glove is up, way up high, as Martin Jones pushes from right to left, he maybe makes that stop, but boy, he picked the corner.
0: Back to action off the faceoff in the neutral zone. Dumped in by the Preds after winning the draw. And Dillon banks it off the boards. Couture poked at it. Checked there by Yarncroke, taking it back. Ward right on the left wing side at the blue line in front of his bench. He muscles it across that line. But give kudos to the Predators' perseverance. They were able to get it back after all of that work and push it back to the Sharks' line. Headman feed off the stick. Back at the left wing side of the Pred zone again. Donskoy tried to backhand in deep. Intercepted by Ellis. Peered off a stick back down the ice. And Pollock's back to get it against Arvidsson. But now Arvidsson is finished off. Nice check there by Logan Couture. Work free. Smith lost it for the Preds. Dillon takes it back. And here come the Sharks. Dillon to center. To the red line. Shoots in. Sharks need another change. They put out Pavelski, Hurdle, and Thornton. They're forechecking. Hurdle's got the puck left side. Shot blocked by Yarncroke. And he chopped it back out off the boards.
1: Boy, Brent Burns was wide open over here on this right side, and Hurdle just didn't see him.
0: Kind of like Earl Morrill with Jimmy Orr, Super Bowl 1969. Wide open, never got him the ball. Brent Burns was wide open on the play. He's racing for the puck right now. Back inside his own zone. Banked it off the boards. Right wing side. Thornton poked it out. Nice job. Got it to Melker Carlson. He's bumped immediately by Josi as he turns to dump it in. The puck gets deep inside the Predator zone, but Nashville's done a good job to disrupt the Sharks, carrying the puck up the ice and not allow them to have any sustained attack the last couple of minutes. Coming back the other way, the Predators look for a sustained attack of their own. Nieto giving all kinds of trouble there to Johansson. That's going to be a penalty on Nieto, it looks like, as the extra attacker coming on now. Rinne on the bench. Forsberg behind the San Jose net, stick handling. He throws it back to the point to Josi. Cross ice, the big shot by Weber, the big block by Carlson, and we've got the penalty coming up.
1: Great block there by Melker Carlson, Dan. It was a bomb getting set up for the one-timer from Shea Weber. It takes a lot of courage to go down there, and he blocks it. Really nice block there at the end of that delayed call.
0: Breaking the action. A power play coming up for Nashville. Our coverage of game number three continues with a score 1-1. 7:03 to go in the second period. This is Playoff Hockey on the San Jose Sharks Radio Network. Matt Nieto takes a two-minute penalty for hooking at 12:57 of the second period. And so the Predators have the man advantage. This will be their fourth power play. The game is tied at one.
1: Yeah, Ryan Johansson had his arm around the stick of Matt Nieto there and drew that penalty. So that's now two penalties here in a row that the Nashville Predators have created or drew against the Sharks.
0: Pressure on the Sharks penalty killers, brought to you by Skip's Tire and Auto Repair Centers. Predators have a power play goal today. Weber setting up with Forsberg. Pavelski lost the stick for a second. Now he's got it back. Josi in the right circle, goes down low, spins it in a reversal play to Weber. Cross ice, Forsberg, the shot, that one off of something. I think it was the goaltender Martin Jones, and bounced just wide of a net. Smith for Nashville spins it around right boards. Held in by the backhand side of Yossi's stick. Moves it away from Pavelski. Exchanges now. Winds up. Shoots. That's deflected in front with Gostad trying for a deflecting play that went wide of the goal.
1: Good stop there by Jones.
0: Over on the far side of the ice. Sent behind the net. Grab centered there by Forsberg. Smith couldn't pull the trigger. And the Predators keep it in. Boy, Martin Jones, a couple of really big key saves here on deflections. Spalding, nice battle win against Smith. Shoots one all the way down. He got chopped with a high stick there.
1: Yep.
0: And he is bent over, and there's no penalty call.
1: Nope, there's a
0: call.
1: Oh,
0: there is
1: right
0: a penalty
1: there,
0: call. Yep, they got it. It's going to be a penalty against Nashville. And that's a huge penalty draw because Nick Spalding out-hustled his man on the far side of the ice. That's all.
1: That's almost a retaliatory kind of outworked penalty there against the Nashville Predators. And it was Smith, I believe, that got worked over by the forward there, Nick Spalding. Nice little play there. It was the back referee that caught that out high. Dan O'Halloran there caught that over here. He was deep inside the Nashville defensive zone there as he was backing up. And he saw the high stick happen there against Smith there on the play.
0: So we're going to have 4-on-4 for exactly 1 minute as this penalty comes at 13:57 of the second frame. Smith for Nashville, 2 minutes high sticking. So a minute of 4-on-4, then Nieto will be back on the ice, and the Sharks will have 1 minute of power play time.
1: Laviolette not happy about that play right there. Obviously, you had an opportunity to get a power play, and you negated taking one of your own.
0: Off the faceoff, Sharks chip it in deep. Ekholm behind his net, pursued there by the forecheck of Hurdle. Spins it around the boards. Neal poked it out. Now there's a chase. Martin poked it away from an on-rushing Nashville player, and it went behind his own net. Got the drop from his goaltender and feeds it ahead to Hurdle. He's got room. He's across the line. He stick handles on Ellis. Shoots one on net. Save made by an alert Pecorine. Nice little rush up the ice there by Tomas Hurdle as we're down to 30 seconds left in a 4-on-4 skating situation. Now the Predators on the attack. Colin Wilson delaying. His new skaters come on. Feeds it across the rink. Yossi was there, but it bounced off his stick. And really, the Sharks were lucky that a really good scoring chance didn't happen just then. Poke forward now on the right. Johansson loses on the check to Burns. Weber, shoot, score! So Brent Burns checks the puck away, but unfortunately it goes right to Shea Weber, and the captain of the Predators has a bomb that goes top corner. It's a 4-on-4 goal. Predators 2, Sharks 1.
1: Well, Donskoy had the puck there while trying to get to the puck at the blue line, and Johansson makes a little bit of an inside-outside move, and like you mentioned, Dan, perfectly, it was a good poke check from Brent Burns. Well, that poke check goes right out to Shea Weber coming in on his offside. He one-times it, and it may have gotten redirected from Roman Polak's stick as he put his stick out there, or his body anyway, somehow, trying to get something in the way there, or maybe even Donskoy deflected it. I couldn't tell, but he one-times it, and it goes exactly as you mentioned in the upper right-hand corner. I think they're maybe going to see if this is offside, Dan. Looks like the officials...
0: Coach's challenge from the Shark side of the bench?
1: Potentially, yeah. Maybe on that offside.
0: This play is not going to be reviewed in terms of whether it should have been in the net. Looks like it could have been an offside. It's close.
1: It's close. I actually looked like it was okay, but...
0: And, this might be one of these times when Pete DeBoer uses the coach's challenge anyway to get a lengthy stoppage. And if he's right, he's right. If he's wrong, he used a timeout to get everybody resettled. But we'll wait.
1: I don't think...
0: Doesn't look like it.
1: They had pulled their guys over to the bench like they were maybe waiting for Dan up top, their video guy, for the Sharks to take another look at it before they waste the timeout.
0: Well, they decide not to do that. Weber gets his third goal of the playoffs, a 4-on-4 goal, and Nashville has a 2-1 lead in Game 3 with 5 minutes now remaining in period number 2. Official time, 14:44. Sharks with the puck skating up the middle. Burns to the red line, shoots one in. Bounds to the far corner. Pavelski pokes it to an open spot. Sent behind the net. Thornton back to Burns. Fires one. Oh, that was just wide. Kept in by Couture. Cross ice. Power play for the Sharks for a minute. Fired wide by Burns. Couture stops it. He wants to get it to Burns. In the left corner, Couture holds on. Drops it back. Pavelski up on the point. Return for Couture. Moves to the circle. Stick handles. Makes the move on Weber. Firing it. It went through the crease and wide. Pavelski kept it in. Down to 20 seconds on the brief Sharks power play. Pavelski exchanges passes. He's checked there by Salamaki. He throws to Burns. Rink-wide toss, batted down by Fisher, and he poked it out.
1: That was a good play by Mike Fisher right there. Knocked it out of the air.
0: Thornton keeping it in for a second, trying to slip it through to Marto, but it's stolen away by Weber, and it's cleared down the ice by Nashville. That's going to be it for the power play. Now we got 4 minutes left in the second. Nashville 2, the Sharks 1 in game number 3. Here's Couture. It across the Predators' line. Lost it on the check. Ward poked it back. Vlasic the shot. Doing the splits was Pecorine, but the defense led by Ekholm able to block it in front of an end. Ekholm settles the pass down now. Feeds up the left wing side. Arvidsson banks forward to Johansson. Loses on the stick check there to Jonas Donskoy. He's looking for it back from Braun, and he gets it. Donskoy down the right, crosses the line. Try to chip it in deep. Ekholm checks him. Battle for the puck along the boards. Donskoy hanging onto it. Spins it down low to a waiting Ward. Ward is being checked into the boards there. Nice job by Ekholm and Ellis. And they're able to clear it back down for Nashville. 3:18 left on the clock. Second period. Everybody is just clenching their teeth together right here in Nashville, Tennessee. Predators 2, Sharks 1. San Jose just knocking it off the left boards. Vlasic. Sent it out, but it's off the stick of Tommy Wingles, and so it'll be played again by Braun. It'll be pressured there by Yarncroke, but he fed it forward. But again, nothing sustained for the Sharks. The Predators are getting in the way.
1: Yeah, a little too many D-to-D passes, but the Sharks are trying to find an open man, an open stick to kind of shoot it forward to deflect it in the offensive zone. Nothing there.
0: Neutral zone battle for it again on the left wing side. Yarncroke working it free. Checked by Wingles. Poked it loose. Can Wingles reach the puck? Nope. Ellis is going to slide over and beat Tierney and Wingles to it. And he spins behind his own net. The Predators reverse it again. Ellis near side. He is throttled there by a check from Wingles, but he backhands one out to center ice. And we're down to 2:25 left in the second period here in game number three. The Sharks back to make the line change as they tip to center ice. And unfortunately, a pass up the middle is deflected up in the air and out of play. A break in the action. Tonight's coverage of game number three in Nashville is coming to you from Bridgestone Arena. The score in the second. The Predators 2, the Sharks 1. This is the San Jose Sharks Radio Network. Make sure you stay tuned for our second intermission as we will get a Marc-Edouard Vlasic reaction to getting hit in the visor with a slap shot by Shea Weber, what that was all about. And we'll also hear from Predators defenseman Ryan Ellis talking about the influence that Sharks assistant coach Bob Buchner has had on his NHL career. All of that coming up in the next couple of minutes, but right now we've got the Predators leading the Sharks 2-1, 2:20 left in the second period, and you can cut the tension with a knife. It's tight.
1: It's tight. It's been a good hockey game so far. Both teams have pushed hard and taken advantage of some limited opportunities that are out there.
0: Off the draw, right at the Sharks' line, fighting for it there. Nieto poked it back to the D, and Martin and Burns send it ahead. Breaking is Marto at the Preds' line, but he went off his stick, and Beteto checked it away. Looked like Nieto tripped over the linesman there. Maybe a chance for the Predators up the right side as they go to the attack. Sisson's moving in, and boy, he unleashes a hard and very heavy hit on the man in front of the side of the net there. That's been the corner against Melker Carlson, who's right back on his feet after the crowd roars in appreciation. Meantime, the Sharks skate from left to right. Burns jumps up into the play. Makes a move on Jackman. Throws it toward the front of the net. We have a player knocked into the netting and knocking it off the mooring. That was Nieto who hammered it into the right post. He got pushed in there, and there isn't going to be any penalty called. It doesn't appear, but nope. Maybe there's going to be. The back referee has it.
1: Yeah, absolutely. That was Matt Nieto driving to the front of the net, gets taken down, and looked like Brent Burns pulling his own Roman Josi on that one. Bear Jackman, he just toe-dragged it around. He looked like he was going to shoot. Pull-dragged it around. Jackman got in around him. And as he was going to the net, Matt Nieto gets taken down by Salamaki, and so he'll go to the box there, and the Sharks are going to go on the power play here with a minute 39 remaining in the second.
0: This is a very big power play coming up for Sharks hockey. So far they are 0-3 on the man advantage tonight. 3-8 in the series, and the power play converting has been a huge part of the Sharks' success thus far in this best of seven.
1: And boy, I can hear Peter Laviolette. I got headphones on. I can hear Peter Laviolette yelling from the bench. Not happy with the call on Matt Nieto there. And Barrett Jackman's going to the box. I'm not sure on that one. Maybe it was because he toe-dragged it around him and the call wasn't on Nieto going to the net.
0: No, apparently not. It was hooking on Jackman, so they got something else that we didn't really recognize.
1: Yep, there's the hook there on Brent Burns. He got his stick up there. It wasn't much, Dan.
0: Gostad was the one who pushed Nieto into the netting.
1: But yep.
0: It wasn't much of a hook, was it?
1: No, I didn't see that much there on the hook there on Brent Burns from Barrett Jackman. Barrett Jackman just doing everything he could after he got walked around from Brent Burns' toe drag. Well, they took advantage of a power play Nashville did earlier in this hockey game on that high stick from Donskoy. Now, let's see if the Sharks can take advantage of a questionable call as well.
0: Time for them to respond as Pavelski gets the draw back to Marto on the point. Banks it away from Fisher to the right boards to Pavelski. Sweeps it softly to Thornton at the near side, who takes Pavelski's place there on the right wing half boards. Oh boy, Thornton tried to backhand to the point, but Fisher anticipated and intercepted. 2-on-1. Lead pass, breakaway, Salamaki shoots. Save made by goaltender Martin Jones on a shorthanded breakaway for Mika Salamaki after Joe Thornton lost the puck.
1: Well, Mike Fisher's having a whale of a game for Nashville right now. He had a heck of a play on the last penalty kill. It was a saucer pass that would have gone all the way on the tape of Joe Thornton on the other side of the ice, and he knocked it out of the air. That one, he picks off another Joe Thornton pass on that play and goes on a two-on-one. He laid it out there for Salamaki to go on a breakaway. Jones with the stop.
0: A sigh of relief for the Sharks power players as they get the draw in their own zone. Minute 14 remaining in the second. Predators 2, Sharks 1. Jackman in for hooking at 18:21. That's why Pavelski stick handles in on the power play. A drop back for Couture. A cross ice for Burns. A toss back right near boards to Thornton. Throws to the front of the net. Tipped that there by Marto, but knocked away by Pecorine. Held in by Thornton on the clearing attempt. Fed it over to the right point. Now Couture moves to his left. Drops to his right. Thornton has it. Feeds in front. Tipped by Marto toward the goal. Stick save made there by Rene. Rebound into the right corner. Pavelski wins the battle from Josi. Chopped by Josi. Moves behind the net. Feeds to Burns. Backhand play in front. Batted down. Loose puck. Batted away. Pavelski poking it back. And Burns will stop it there. Burns chips it off to the right. Couture can't go get it. He had to hold up because if he reached up, Forsberg would have been gone. Instead, the Sharks regain. Vlasic moves in. Second unit coming on. 40 seconds on the power play. Shot from the left side. Glove save made there by Pekarinen.
1: Well, they're a desperate hockey team right now. The Nashville Predators down 2-0 in this series, and they are doing everything in their willpower that they have inside them to make plays. That was another diving effort to try to get that puck, and they do. They chip it out into the neutral zone there, Dan. And they're doing a great job here killing penalties in this game.
0: Second power play unit out there for the final 41 seconds of the Jackman penalty. Sharks down in the game 2-1. 20 seconds to go in the period. Sharks win the draw. Burns tees up, fires, blocked in front. Held in by Donskoy. Weaves to his right, shoots one. Blocked by Yarncroke.
1: Wow.
0: And, pardon me, by Sissons. Cleared all the way down by Nashville.
1: 2-3 blocks on that one. Brent Burns had a point-blank opportunity. So did Donskoy, and they came up with all the blocks.
0: 2 seconds left. Maybe a shot for Vlasic here at the horn. Tried it. Knocked down by Pekarinen. And listen to this crowd respond to the Predators as the horn is sounded. The second period is over. But we get a big scrum right after the period ended, and everybody is over to the left side of the Nashville goal, pushing and shoving.
1: Well, Ekholm took down Marc-Edouard Vlasic there on the play. And now Burns looks like he's seen enough. He's heading to the locker room for the period. And Vlasic is the last guy down on the ice here, getting up. Slowly, if I might add.
0: Well, he's done that before. Looks like he's okay. We'll see if there's any penalties assessed as a result of that at the end of the second period. But right now, the San Jose Sharks will have about 20 seconds of power play time remaining on the Jackman call to start the third period. And they are going to need every advantage that they can get against the hardworking and very desperate Nashville Predators hockey team. In the second period, the San Jose Sharks had 9 shots on net, a two-period total of 18. The Predators had 6 shots on goal, a two-period total of 13. But 2 of the 6 Predator shots went into the net. Neal's third from Ekman, Ekholm, and Johansson. And then Weber his third. That is an unassisted goal, and that came 4-on-4 at 14:44. 2-1 Nashville after 2. Stay tuned for our second intermission. When we come back, we will have an SAP Beyond the Numbers feature next on the San Jose Sharks Radio Network.
2: SAP is putting fans first. Through SAP Insights and Stats, we're bringing you closer to the Sharks than ever before. Let's go Beyond the Numbers.
0: With the score 2-1 Nashville at the end of the second period, the presence of Shea Weber is a major factor in this game. He has the go-ahead goal, his third of the season. That came 4-on-4 at 14:44, the middle frame. But let's get beyond the numbers from SAP. You see, Shea Weber is always a factor in the game, whether he's getting shots to the net or not. And lately, the Predators have been doing a pretty good job on stopping Brent Burns and frustrating his attempts to get to the goal. But Weber's goal is the difference in this one thus far. Yet last night, it could have been a major difference in Marc-Edouard Vlasic's career.
3: Exchanges with Josi.
4: Shoots, and it's tipped off of Vlasic. That hit Vlasic. He is down, and he is hurt. The puck is out of play, but Marc-Edouard Vlasic has crumpled to the ice in terrible pain after blocking that shot from the left point from Weber.
0: He didn't just block it, Brett Hedekin, and he blocked it with his visor.
1: Yeah, that one raises the hair on the back of my neck, Dan. I've been there. I've been hit in the face with a puck. And obviously it doesn't feel good. That goes without saying. But that one there was so dangerous because it came in so hot. And he didn't see it. He was peeking around the forward that was in front of him. And as he peeked around, that puck hit him square right on that right side where his eye is, where his left side, excuse me. And had he, that visor not been there, he may have, boy, he might have crushed his skull. He might have lost an eye. Who knows what would have happened. But that was a dangerous shot. And thankfully that visor is part of his always equipment that he wears every day.
0: Let's listen to the scrum that Marc-Edouard Vlasic had this morning in talking about the scenario.
5: Well, it's part of my equipment, so it's, I mean, it's not, thank God he wears a visor. It's, I've never.
6: There's a lot of smart guys.
5: Well, it's not being smart, it's just being, I mean, if you want to keep your eyesight. It's just, to me, it's common sense. even if nothing happens.
6: Right. Yeah. As you know, though, not everybody has common sense.
5: I've seen that.
6: Yeah.
0: He always has a sense of humor when he deals with the media. Mark Edward Vlasic chatting about a situation that could have been gravely dangerous. But this is what the Sharks and any NHL player has to deal with each and every day of his career. And it's the part of the sport that we don't talk about all that often, but it's a part that's a stark reality for most players.
1: Well, when I came in the NHL, you didn't have to have a visor on, and most players didn't even wear it. I mean, it just has changed over the last, 10, 15 years, You see more guys, and now it's mandatory. Any new player that comes in the National Hockey League has to wear a visor.
0: And, you know, there's a reason for that, because junior hockey, everybody has to wear a visor. College hockey, you have to have full face protection, and visors are worn in Europe. So everywhere everybody is training for the NHL, they're wearing a visor. So it seems unfair to ask those guys to then change the habits they've had for their entire lives and take the visor off. So I think it's probably the right thing to do, just for safety's sake, but also because of the way the players are used to playing.
1: Well, no doubt. I mean, the eyesight is so valuable. And, you know, when you get sticks in the eye, I've caught a stick in the eye as well. Lost my eyesight for a couple of days, Dan. So I wasn't wearing a visor at the time. So eventually, towards the end of my career, my last year or so, I had a visor on, and thankfully I did.
0: And you know what? I have seen it twice happen in the NHL, in which players have lost their eyesight because a puck hit them in the eye. It happened twice to the Philadelphia Flyers, and I just happened to be watching the game both nights. Barry Ashby ended up losing an eye in one play on a shot that deflected off of a stick. He never wore a helmet, so the puck hit him, and that was it. But Bernie Parent, one of the great goaltenders of all time, also wore the old-style plexiglass mask that had the eye holes, and it was just big enough to let the puck come through. It hit him right there, and that was the end of the great Bernie Parent's NHL career.
1: Yeah, too many stories and of guys getting hit in the eye. And it's thankfully for Mark Edouard, like he mentioned, it's just he doesn't think any other way of knowing that that's part of his equipment, and thankfully it was there to protect him in the shot.
0: It's one of the great advances of the game. SAP is putting fans first. Through SAP Insights and Stats, we're bringing you closer to the Sharks than ever before as we go beyond the numbers. We're between periods 2 and 3. The Predators have a 2-1 lead over the Sharks in game number 3. We'll be back with more right here on the San Jose Sharks Radio Network.
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0: Welcome back to Bridgestone Arena in downtown Nashville. I'm Dan Rusinowski along with Brett Hedekin. Time for the third period. Sharks trail by the score of 2-1. They had the 1-0 lead in the first when Patrick Marleau scored his second of the playoffs from Hertl and Vlasic. But James Neal got a power play goal, his third, from Ekholm and Johansson. And then Weber scored a 4-on-4 goal, his third, unassisted, to make it a 2-1 Predators lead. Sharks have a very short power play here as the penalty on Jackman expiring here in moments. They get the faceoff. Thornton across the line gives to Burns, but as he reached for the puck, he couldn't grab it with a forehand. Now it's popped back right by Thornton, but unfortunately Burns will not be able to keep it in play in the offensive zone. And so as the penalty on Jackman expires, Burns retreats to his own territory to get the loose disc and toss it up the left wing side. Sharks are 0-for-4 on the power play. That has been a major difference in this game. And, of course, San Jose is hoping to get yet another one to tie this game 2-2. Right now, the Predators have that one-goal lead. Everything settling down now as the third period underway. The penalty on Jackman is over. Now it's Smith, Forsberg, and Johansson moving back into the Shark zone for Nashville. Shot from the left wing side by Forsberg, deflected there by the stick of Justin Braun, and it popped out of play, but it took a second for the linesman to realize it, and now finally they blow it dead.
1: Well, Philip Forsberg, the guy who released that puck, he's a right-handed shot going down that left side on his off wing there. Got good wood on it, and that was deflected out of play. Went up in the netting, but 33 goals on the regular season, and he's been kind of quiet so far in this series. Had that first goal we mentioned in the pre-show, Dan. First goal he scored was a deflection goal off the skate of the Anaheim defenseman in game one. He hasn't scored since. And that's a guy they need going if you're Nashville.
0: Faceoff is dropped, controlled there by the Sharks. Right side of Martin Jones, spun around the boards. Ellis holds it in, centered by Neal, but nobody home for the Preds. Fisher is having a strong game, tips a backhand to the left corner. And Braun dropping his stick, holding his hands in the air as Wilson went down to the ice to try to sell a call. Referee keeps the whistle in the pocket, and play continues with Braun getting it back and moving it up the right side of the ice. Tosses to the middle. Shark skate from right to left in the third. It's Ford leading the way to the Predators' blue line, and he dumps in. Sent around the boards by Nashville and out. Sharks changing the D. Race for the puck, getting back Pollock here. But Neal beats him to the puck, carries back behind the Sharks' net. Pollock trying to finish him off with a check, but Neal scooted away with it. Reverse the puck, heads back toward the bench on the change, and that's a giveaway. Carlson will just tip it out to center. Nieto gathers the puck. He's checked. Trailing the play, Carlson got it for a minute, but it's knocked back the other way by Yarncroak and by Pontus Aberg. Sent it to the Sharks' zone in deep. Jones played it off to his right. Boy, Aberg really put pressure on Pollock there, but Pollock got it underneath to Dillon. Sharks can't clear, but Nieto grabs it and scoots out. To center, to the blue line. Drop pass. Now it's Nieto getting it back there from Tierney. Sent to the net. Bouncing play. Stopped and poked just wide of the empty net. Boy, what an effort there by the Tierney line. Tierney, Carlson, and Nieto trying to jam it underneath Pecorine, and the Predators lucky to ice it.
1: Well, lucky on this other side in the defensive zone. It was a turnover by Nieto, and somehow the wires crossed in the Nashville Predators forwards' minds, and they lost that puck at the blue line, and that's when Nieto took it the other way, Dan, and off they went. And the puck was inside Pecorine on that shot in front, and they dove the puck, popped that puck through, and went right through the crease. And nobody there to cash it in.
0: Off the draw, Pavelski to Burns. Into the right circle, a shot blocked. Second one blocked again. Predators able to slip one out to center.
1: Boy, Arvidsson had to pay a price for Brent Burns' shot there.
0: That he did. He blocked it. Now Pavelski gives to Burns, but Burns reaching for it, couldn't play it. And so he's just going to backskate to his own blue line now as the Preds pick back up. But Martin intercepts the pass and gives to Thornton. Thornton kind of hooked a little bit there by Sissons, but he moves into the offensive zone without a penalty called. Thornton finishes his check on his man. Jackman in the corner. Jackman turned back and looked at referee on the play. Dan O'Halloran, no penalty called. And everybody is a little upset here as Thornton and Jackman getting together as Jackman makes his way back toward the bench with a little extra shot at the Sharks veteran. Again, the reps keep the whistles in the pockets. Now it's grabbed by Spaulding. Neutral zone play. Did a pretty good job to tip it away from Weber now and get it down the boards inside the offensive zone. Sharks are changing. They want to get the Logan Couture line out there, at least partially. But the Predators flip it back down the ice. And that's a good clear for Nashville as it stops short of icing, making Vlasic spin it back the other way underneath away from Forsberg. And that caught Braun by surprise a bit, but he finally gets it back and has to reverse it again. He missed Vlasic with a pass. He'll chip it up the boards. Stopped by Donskoy. Cleared it out. Tipped by Spaulding, 2-on-1 developing. Down the right side, Wingles moving in, shooting it, save made by Pecorine. Braun was the other guy up on that 2-on-1, was there, but the rebound controlled very well by Pecorine, one of the NHL's best goaltenders. Nashville able to skate it back to center and shoot in. Jones played the dump in around the near boards, and it's poked out. A lot of space for Martel. Flies through center. Takes a check in the near side, trailing the play, recovering it, Ward. Ward knocked down there by Ellis, but he got the puck successfully behind the Preds net. Unfortunately, though, Marlowe couldn't get there, and neither could Couture, as it's flipped back down the ice. Looks like the lines have changed around a little bit here in the third period here, Brett.
1: Yeah, looks like Pete DeBoer just trying to get something sparked here for the San Jose Sharks forwards here.
0: The Rubik's Cube is starting to spin as Marlowe was out there with Ward and Couture. Marlowe on the left wing side has the San Jose goal. Dillon and Pollock out there defensively. Pollock sends the puck down the ice. This could be icing. It is icing. Roman Polak's got to realize where he is on the ice there, but pushed it all the way down.
1: Trying to talk to the linesman there, Pierre Rosico. Set a hit off of Wilson's stick. But they're not buying it. Face off to the right of Martin Jones in the defensive zone.
0: Do you think Tommy Wingles even thought about giving the puck over to Justin Braun? I don't think so, because the angle was covered pretty well, wasn't it?
1: Yeah, angle was covered pretty good. He had a good shot on it. That was a good save on by the shoulder of Pecorine, because he's got a 6'5" frame. Still has a lot of that net covered, even when he's going down. That's exactly what happened off the shoulder of the big goaltender.
0: Off the faceoff, Predators lead 2-1, and Ekholm, who had that big goal a game ago, was able to flick one in the air and get it wide of Martin Jones to an open spot. Sharks pick up, and a nice play by Couture to get it around Ekholm. Down the right, jumping up into the play, it's Dillon. Across the line, shoots one, stick save made from long distance by Pecorine. Tierney held it in, put it behind the net. Pekka plays it over to the corner.
1: Man, nobody likes to see a guy get injured, and that was one you want to soon forget.
0: Well, it's 2-1 Nashville. Predators down a man now because of Sissons' removal to the dressing room for repairs. As Nashville back with the puck, holds it in the Shark zone. Colin Wilson back to the point. Fisher the drive, blocked by Pavelski. He takes off and flies the zone. They can't get the puck to him. And it rolls back behind the Sharks' goal line there. Played by Jones to Burns, and here come the Sharks. Lead pass hurdle down the left, Thornton across the line. Fires one up over the outstretched leg of Weber, but he put it high and wide off the glass. Predators skate it out. They lead it 2-1. Third period. Fisher gets the pass on the left, gets by Burns, moves in, angle shot, stick save made by Martin Jones oh so calmly. Fisher got his rebound at the corner. Wilson works it out. Ellis walking in, shoot, save, score! Well, that was a Johnny-on-the-spot moment for Colin Wilson, who got the puck in front of the net to Ryan Ellis. His drive was stopped by Martin Jones, but from the severe angle, the puck went directly to the tape of Colin Wilson's stick, and he had nothing but net to shoot at, so the Predators, with 13:05 remaining in the game, take the 3-1 lead on Colin Wilson's goal.
1: Well, Shea Weber's, the forward there, Mike Fisher for the Nashville Predators, doing a nice job here in this game. He does a great job of going behind the net, throwing it out front, then Ellis jumped down finally as Wilson had given him that pass, coming down that slot on a nice pass from Fisher. That one-timer kicks right back to Wilson. Johnny on the spot, as you mentioned, Dan, puts it into the empty net before Martin Jones could even see where the puck was at.
0: And so now the Sharks have really been challenged in game number three. They're down 3-1. Jonas Donskoy has been put back on the fourth line. He's down the left wing side into the zone, flinging it toward the slot for a breaking Wingles. They just couldn't quite negotiate contact. Instead, up the near sideboard, Smith for Nashville couldn't clear it out. Nice job by Spalding to keep it in play. Donskoy cradling the puck, waiting for some help. Put it back, shot by Vlasic, on goal. Save made by Pecorine. And as the Sharks, Wingles jams at it, somehow dropping his stick, Pecorine gets his arms and hands on it and covers up to hang on as players push and shove.
1: Well, Ryan Johansson coming after Tommy Wingles after he gets cross-checked from behind in front. Ryan Ellis right there with the cross-check. And no penalties ensuing here.
0: That was a pretty hard cross-check by Ellis, knocking down Wingles as they scramble for the rebound. But how about Pecorine doing the old Dominic Hasek, dropping his stick and making sure he puts everything over the puck to get the stoppage?
1: Yeah, he's been a little bit unorthodox today. A lot of really weird plays I've seen. I haven't seen him make typically when he's making saves. That was another one. Dropped his stick and just, again, Dominic Hasek style, grabs the puck.
0: Game number four will be on Thursday. We'll be on the air at 5:30 Bay Area time with the Sharks and Preds. 3-1 Nashville off the faceoff. Shot by Dillon from the left point, deflected out of play by a Nashville stick. So linesman Derek Arnell signaling that the faceoff will be deep in the Preds' ice to the right side of goaltender Pecorine. Shots 22-16 in favor of San Jose. Peck has had a pretty good night.
1: Pretty good night. I think the Sharks have had some opportunities. They got a lot of time still left in this hockey game. Get that next one. It's 3-2. And you always know when it's 3-2 and the game's closing in on you, goalie pulled or whatever, lots can happen.
0: Off the draw, Dillon kept it in. Pressured by Yarncroke, he threw it down the left boards. Settled by Marlowe, back to Dillon in the slot. Shoot, save made. And Pecorine looking behind to see if it got through. It's underneath him and he falls on it to hold on.
1: Nice pass there from Patrick Marlowe. Backhand pass over to Dillon, was on his one-time situation. They had crossed the two defensemen, Dillon and Pollock. And that came right in the high slot, one-timer, and actually Pecorine looking behind him, as you mentioned, Dan. That shot was really well done by Dillon, and Pecorine found it between his body and got the whistle.
0: So now they'll drop it to Rene's left side. Joel Ward out to take the faceoff. He's on with Couture and Marlowe. Ward against, that's Gostad out there. Gostad reaching in and just muscling the puck back behind his goal line.
1: Joel Ward kind of looking at the linesman, why are you dropping the puck? Wasn't ready for it, won it clean.
0: Fed to center ice by Nashville. They've got a 3-1 lead. 12 minutes to play, third period in game number three at Bridgestone Arena in Nashville, Tennessee. Yarncroke, a good hit on Brendan Dillon behind the net. And now it stays in the Sharks' end. Salamaki fields it and throws it back in a reversal play to the near side. Marlowe there against Weber. Marlowe won that little battle and poked it out to Ward. Ward spins a dangerous backhand pass across the rink, but Pollock takes it, carries to the blue line, and shoots it forward. It went just wide of the net. Another big hit on the near side, this time against Joel Ward, and it comes from Mike Fisher.
1: Yep, Mike Fisher's having a game here for Nashville.
0: He has had an assist on that last goal, scored there by Wilson. Wilson's third from Ellis and Fisher. The time of that, 6:55. Predators 3, Sharks 1. And Fisher wants more. He gets by the D on the right wing side. That was Melker Carlson, the defensive forward. The shot by Fisher really didn't have a good angle on it, so it ends up going back behind the net. Cleared back out by Burns. The Sharks are looking to try to make things happen up on the forward units here. As the Predators move back in, Neal on the right to the line, shoots one right on net, save made by Martin Jones. Rebound to the far side, Hurdle dropped it back. Came up high against Wilson, and Wilson reacted, trying to sell it as a penalty. Referee says keep playing, and the crowd reacts. Vlasic gets it over to the near side, moves up ice to the red line, winds up to shoot in. 10.5 remaining in the game. Now it's Braun on the point, firing it toward the net wide. Vlasic keeps it in the left point, winds up, slaps toward the goal. That's blocked by a man in front. Lifted clear by Smith. And on the right wing side, it's Forsberg against Vlasic one-on-one. Forsberg tips it forward, lightly interfered with a little bit there by Marc-Edouard Vlasic. Now it's loose behind the net. Vlasic reaches out and poke checks it away from Smith. That might have saved the goal. In fact, here's Spalding muscling it out to center. That's a great play by Ekholm to stop that.
1: Every ounce of energy Ekholm had there to stop Spalding from getting in around him.
0: Now Wingles moves back in right to left after a tip there from Donskoy. Wingles and Donskoy with it at the near sideboards. Can't make the play against Ellis and against Ekholm, so the Predators will take over again. Nashville's pretty good at holding on to a lead in this building. Right now, the Sharks are down by the score of 3-1. And by the way, San Jose lifetime in Nashville, 4-2 in playoff competition. Moving through the center ice area, Logan Couture winds up and flips it in. Back behind goaltender Pecorine. Couture couldn't seal the lane. Dillon kept it in the left point. Now it's off of the stick. It's loose in front of a net. Couture is going to reach for it. Ellis lifts his stick. Good job, Ryan Ellis. And it's cleared back to center ice by Nashville. Dillon takes it over. Lee DeMarlo. Now to Couture. Moving in. And another good defensive play, this time by Weber, got in the way of Couture's control. Puck loose in the left corner. Marlo, Couture, and Ward on the ice. They send it back. Shot there by Burns. Off the skate and stick and way up into the air. At about 25 rows back, it goes into the crowd with 9:06 remaining in the third period. Tonight's game number 3 is coming to you from Nashville, Tennessee. A break in the action. The score with 9:06 to go. The Predators 3, the Sharks 1. We'll be back on the San Jose Sharks Radio Network. Welcome back to Bridgestone Arena in Nashville, Tennessee. The Sharks had a 1-0 lead in this one, but goals by James Neal, Shea Weber, and in the third, Colin Wilson have given the Preds a 3-1 lead in game number 3. 9:06 to go, still plenty of time. Pavelski, Hurdle, and Thornton, really the only line that's been held together the entire game.
1: Yeah.
0: They're out there right now with Burns and Martin.
1: They've been pretty consistent all game here tonight, Dan. They've created some offense.
0: Pavelski gets the drawback. Hurdle pokes it. Thornton stick handles with it. He's over by the point. Dropped it back for Martin, who shoots. That's deflected wide. Endboard carom. Pavelski plays it to himself in the corner. He skates up the boards, and he gets chopped a bit. But behind the play, looks like we're going to see some penalties. Thornton and Josi were fighting for position. And Joe Thornton looks like he's on his way to the box, but it looks like Roman Josi is doing the same for Nashville.
1: I wasn't even looking at those two behind the play. Way over off the right, the left goalpost. Where Pekkarinen and both, like Joel Thornton and Josi, both yelling at the official.
3: 19 for San Jose, 59. Both 2 minutes each for slashing.
0: 2 minutes each for slashing. Coincidental minors to Josi of the Preds and Thornton of the Sharks.
1: Oh, I see. Sorry, Danny, to interrupt there. I just saw the cross check. It was a good heavy one from Roman Josi and a direct response on a hooker, like straight up spear style on Roman Josi. So both guys get the sin bin, if you will. A little bit of frustrations boiling over potentially here between those two players.
0: So we got 4-on-4 for the next 2 minutes. The Predators have a 4-on-4 goal tonight. That was the one that put them in front 2-1. Shea Weber unassisted. So now let's see what they do here. The Sharks put out Couture. Donskoy up front with Burns and Vlasic on D. Benches are starting to shorten a little bit. Sharks down by 2 in the third. Fisher and Forsberg at forward for Nashville, along with Ellis and Ekholm. Sharks get the draw. Couture left towards, throws behind the net. Tricky hop there. Donskoy reaching for it. Ekholm gets it. Donskoy steals it back. He spins away from Ekholm. First to his left, then to his right. He moves to the right side. Nice backhand pass through Fisher. Vlasic fields it. Shoots from the point. Club save made there by Pecorine. And no rebound for Couture to bang in. Logan pushing and shoving with Ryan Ellis there, trying to get in position in front.
1: Ekholm then reached in, grabbed the sweater of Logan and pulled it pretty aggressively to get him out of there. was a good play there from Donskoy. Good handling the puck down low. One-on-one against Ellis. Came up with the puck. Got it back to Vlasic. Got up the point there. Got a good wrist shot. Nobody there in front of the big goaltender, Pekkarinen. Made that glove stop pretty easily.
0: Minute 41 left in the 4-on-4. Hertl and Pavelski up front with Burns and Vlasic on D. So now it's Johansson against Hertl. Right side of Pekkarinen on this faceoff. Hertl gets the drawback. Vlasic shoots right on. Save made by Pekka, and he holds on.
1: Sharks finally starting to win some faceoffs. They lost the first two periods, 41% in the first, 42% in the second, and now they're finally getting some draws back here and getting some

0: Now, minute 33 left in that situation. Off the draw, Wilson and Fisher up front. They've been two of the best forwards for Peter Laviolette tonight. Mm-hmm. They're able to get it to center ice and dump in. Burns angles it off the end board to Vlasic. Now he feeds Hurdle on the left, and here come the Sharks. Hurdle's got room to skate to center. Veers to his right across the line, puts on the brakes, waits, throws it across the rink off the boards, and unfortunately Vlasic couldn't jump up to get it because Fisher was there. 3-on-2 for Nashville. Wilson gets the drop pass. Pavelski gets back to make it a 3-on-3, and he slowed Wilson down long enough to not allow a shot on net. Great job by Pavelski.
1: Yeah, Brent Burns should have been stopped over at the blue line. His coasting went into the zone. That's what's created that turnover from that pass from Tomas Hertl.
0: Back inside the Pred zone it goes with 49 seconds left in a 4-on-4. Thornton for the Sharks, Josi for the Predators in their respective penalty boxes. Nashville 3, the Sharks 1 in the third. Got a 7.5 remaining in regulation time. San Jose needs two goals, not one, to make things even here in Nashville. And Marta was on the ice with Couture in this 4-on-4. 30 seconds to go in that situation. Behind the Sharks net, Martin handles the puck, sends it up the middle. Nice job, got it to Marta. He's got room and he can skate. He's to center. Marta has the goal, feeds it on the left side. Couture across the line, just chops it in deep. Behind the net, little play there at the near side for Braun to Couture. Back for Braun, near circle. Walks into traffic, loses the puck as he's double teamed. And Nashville will be able to pick it up, and Johansson angles it for Neal down the right. But a good job by Martin to get it back. 2 seconds left in the 4-on-4. Now Thornton and Josi are back out there, and it's back to 5-on-5. Weber steps up and hammers Donskoy. Knocked him off the play. Donskoy's caught up ice a bit. Here comes Ekholm on the fly. Across the Sharks' line. Shoots one toward the net. Stick save made by Jones. Where's the rebound? He is able to cover it. Callie Yarncroak was awfully close to being able to bang that home.
1: Yeah, nice little play there from Nashville forward. Just kind of flicked it to the front of the net with traffic going there. That was Ekholm. Just a little wrister as he was getting traffic there. Craig Smith there for trying to attempt on the rebound on Yarncroak as well. Jones finally came up, found and located that loose puck, got the whistle, face off to his right.
0: 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Predators 3, Sharks 1 in the third. Still 6:33 to go. Carlson banks the puck off the boards. Got it out to center ice. I thought they might have gone into the bench, but it didn't. And on the right wing side, Donskoy's ahead of the red line. Twists away from a check and got it across the blue line, but then lost the puck. Now he gets it back in traffic. Poking it away from Ekholm. Jonas Donskoy knocked it in deep. It comes around the boards. Taken back by Donskoy near side now. Got it back to Pomak for a shot that's tipped high and wide. Carlson's behind the net, tried to turn clockwise, but he ran right into a check from the Predators' D. Donskoy held it in for a second, but then lost it to Forsberg. This could be trouble. Forsberg and Pollock back, lead pass, breakaway, Smith, backhands it wide. We got a penalty coming up. A slashing call against the Sharks. And so with 5:52 remaining in the game, the Sharks are in penalty trouble, and they're running out of time. They're down 3-1 to the Predators. When we come back, we will return with the Nashville Power Play next on the San Jose Sharks Radio Network. Here's your chance to be part of a brand new Barracuda experience. 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Face off Shark Zone. Fisher wins the draw. Penalty on Brendan Dillon for slashing. Sent out in front of the net. Vlasic banks it down. Then he blocks a shot on the far side of the ice by Ellis, but it's kept in on the clearing attempt. Sent in front of the net. Fisher, the shot. Stick save made by Jones. Rebound Ellis to Ekholm. Drives. Stick save made down low and off the left pad of Jones on the rebound. So Jones is giving the Sharks a chance to come back here as it's barely cleared out to center ice there by the Sharks' Braun. Braun's going to get a second chance at it. He pokes it over to Ward, who just jumped on the ice on the change. Joel cuts back into his own zone, spins it up the boards, but it doesn't exit. Predators keep it in. Trouble. Johansson in front of the net. Fires one high. Glove hand stop. Knocked down by Martin Jones, and he covers up on the rebound.
1: Well, Joel Ward just trying to do everything he can to get that puck out, trying to flick it up the right side wall there, and it kept in. And the one guy, Mike Fisher, has been dangerous all night. Nice wrist shot from that high slot. And that was a twisted wrister. Jones had to fight it off kind of because it was in by his ear. Made that glove stop and then it dropped down.

0: fell out of his glove. He finally covers it for the whistle, but it was a good job by the Nashville Predators to keep that puck in to generate that scoring chance.
1: Nice couple of blocks by Marc-Edouard Vlasikoff. Ellis, who was down low in the left circle, and right-handed shooting. Ellis looking for a chance. Off the draw, power play for minute 13 for Nashville as Josi fields the puck, moves it down the right boards. Exchanges now with Salamaki. Predators 3, Sharks 1. And Josi is forced to give the puck away there. And it's backhanded out by Pollock.
0: You notice how Peter Laviolette changed the defenseman on the number one unit. They put Ekholm and Ellis out there. And the second unit, they got Josi and Weber now. So another motivating factor going on in the other dressing room with the Nashville Predators coach.
1: That's called accountability. And Peter Laviolette has it just as much as Peter DeBoer does. Dumped down the ice by Nash into the shark zone. Weber with 38 seconds of the power play. Centered out in front from a dump in the corner. But Smith couldn't pull the trigger home as that was Wilson in the corner getting it free. Preds throw it around. Forsberg, checked by Wingles, moves down the boards, holds the puck, turns away from Wingles, tosses back to Josi on the right point. Return for Forsberg in the circle, tees up, shoots, score! That was as brilliant a wrist shot as we have seen in the playoffs this year, and it comes from the stick of Philip Forsberg as he cradles the puck on the right wing side and puts it up top on Martin Jones. That's a power play goal for Nashville. They're up 4-1.
0: Yep, and they just bait you down. Forsberg does a good job of taking Tommy Wingles all the way down to the goal line, and that allowed the forwards from the San Jose Sharks penalty killers to switch sides, and finally they couldn't recover in time, and Josi just puts it back to Forsberg, who got all that room now because of the exchange. And boy, they're picking the top corner here tonight. They're shooting glove every time. All three of the goals, well, there's been four here, but the three of the four have gone upper right-hand corner on Martin Jones. But that was a brilliant shot. 33 goals on the regular season from Philip Forsberg, and finally gets one in this series.
1: That's his second goal of the playoffs. Roman Josi's going to get the assist at 15:49. That is a power play goal. The Predators' second power play goal of the game. They're 2 for 5. And so the Preds fans have something to cheer about with 4 minutes to go. Sharks are down by 3. What are they going to do about it? Well, they go to work again. Coach Pete DeBoer puts out Nieto with Tierney and Carlson. They're in forechecking, but the Predators move out without too much trouble. Pichetto lead on the right. Smith across the line. Pass back. Pichetto kind of a flick of a backhand in the direction of Forsberg. Carlson knocked it away. Forsberg recovers in the left circle. Twists his way, dancing to the slot. Knocked down there by Carlson illegally. But as he fell to the ice, Forsberg twisted it with a backhand pass and got it over to Smith. Now he's back on his feet, gets it back. Return feed walking in. Forsberg, the shot from the angle, sticked away by Martin Jones.
0: Forsberg's feeling the confidence right now. Now they're going to get an icing call here on a tired San Jose Shark group. He might see a timeout, even though it's 4-1. But maybe not. Pete DeBoer is going to let the dice roll here. But Forsberg's got it on a string here at the last part of the game. That was a heck of a shift there. Turnover. It was a good hustle by Forsberg to keep that puck in and turn it over for Melker Carlson. Carlson could have had a penalty on the play after Forsberg stripped him from the puck. I think the officials just put the whistles away here with 3:22 in a 4-1 hockey game.
1: Roman Josi and Shea Weber getting the assist on Forsberg's second goal of the playoffs at 15:49. That's a power play goal. The second PPG for Nashville in this game. San Jose's 0-4 on the power play. That's been a difference. The Predators' man-down unit has done a good job tonight. Off the draw, Predators in control. 4-1 lead in the third. 3:10 to go. They send it back behind the Sharks' net after the icing. Nieto tosses rink wide. Burns holds it. Realizes that a couple of players are changing. Pushes it forward and gets it out of the zone. And the fresh Logan Couture banks one forward for Ward. The former Predator got as far as the Preds line. Checked away by Josi and Weber. Recovered by Martin. Lead from Marlowe. Now on the left side, Couture. He got as far as the Preds line. Checked away by Weber. And so Martin and Braun are starting it out again as they feed it up the right side. But Ward misses the Braun pass and it goes all the way down. No icing on the play. Braun sending it across the rink to an open spot in the Preds' end. Reversed. It looks like the Sharks are just totally discombobulated now. Well, now that they're down 4-1.
0: Kind of coasting this game out here, which they shouldn't do. They got to take advantage. If they get a chance to get a lick on somebody with 2:25 remaining, you got to take it.
1: Right wing side, Predator zone. Gostad tried to clear it out, couldn't do it. Martin Fields with the backhand, throws to the slot. Ward chops it down, can't shoot it because Weber is checking him. He sends back to the point to Braun, who shoots, tipped in front by Couture, sent to the net by Marno, but that was off of Yossi, and it trickled slowly into goaltender Pecorine. And he covers up with 2:04 left on the clock. And the Sharks are getting awfully close to Billy Mosienko time.
0: Mosienko is going to have to come out here 4-1, 2:04 remaining. And Shea Weber just doing the opposite of what I just said, or doing exactly what I'm talking about for the Sharks. He's trying to work over Joel Ward in the corner, cross-checking him, taking advantage of every last minute of this hockey game to lay his mark for the remaining of this series.
1: Face-off left side of Pecorine. Gostad for the Preds against Hurdle. Gostad wins that draw. And the Preds just throw it around back and behind their own net and watch the clock continue to tick. Less than 2 minutes remaining in the game. Predators 4, Sharks 1. Dump in by Nashville. Polak sends it off the boards. Kept in for a moment, but checked aside by Spalding, getting it out to center ice. So on the right wing side, Wilson backhands into San Jose territory, and Polak back to get it. He gets body checked there pretty hard. That's Colton Sissons back in the game. How about that? Returning after really getting hammered into the netting, knocking the goal off the post. It looked like he hyperextended his knee or something, but he is back out
0: there.
1: Wow,
0: I am really impressed. I'm glad he's okay. That would look terrible. You never want to see that from any player out there getting hurt like that, but boy, good to see him back on the ice.
1: That's a big lift for Nashville. Meantime, we're down to a minute 14 remaining in the game, and we are at Billy Mosienko time effectively. The Sharks are down by 3, and they need something to happen miraculously here, otherwise the Preds are going to get their first win of the series. Icing coming up on a misfired pass for Dillon. All the way down it goes. Whistle blows. Dillon was on his way back to the Sharks bench, but he can't change now with 1 minute to go. And no reason to use your timeout here.
0: No.
1: It's 4-1.
0: Paul Martin had gotten on the ice for Roman Polak. So just one of the two guys are fresher. That was Martin with the missed pass there. Throws Brendan Dillon under the bus trying to get off the ice. Throws it down on that missed pass. Now they get to stay on the ice.
1: Well, Dillon at least is closer to the Sharks bench along the far boards, but off the faceoff, the Preds win it. Kept in there by Bichetto. Martin bumped a little bit, but he just protects the puck. He's trying to give Dillon a chance to get off the ice, but Dillon's got the puck now off a deflection, and he backhands it forward and can change. Final minute of play, Nieto lead pass. Carlson moving in, tried the angle shot block. Tierney takes it back in the corner, tries to dish in front for Carlson, poked at it, Tierney has it, centering play, Nieto waits, tries the shot, down goes Pecorine, and it stayed out of the net, he got a piece of it. Nieto's in front of the net again, trying to get the shot, blocked away there by Forsberg, 3-on-1 for Nashville. Johansson, lead pass for Smith, broken up by Braun, centered in front, batted down by Tierney, that puck went just wide of his own net.
0: Wow, how good Justin Braun stopped the 3-on-1 on the play.
1: Down to 14 seconds remaining in the game. Sent behind the net there by Carlson, and he got bumped there. Braun didn't like that. Is that Smith in there on him? And that's going to get the scrum with 4.9 seconds remaining in the game. It's pretty clear now the Nashville Predators are going to be able to celebrate their first win of the series. But right now the Sharks getting a couple of last licks in, and Smith doing the same thing to the Sharks a moment ago. And Peter DeBoer just waiting for this thing to be over.
0: Yeah, Braun and Smith kind of going at it there. Puck was long gone, and Braun was kind of still going after Craig Smith on the play. On the other end, it was a beautiful pass from Chris Tierney to Matt Nieto, and he just waited him out, kind of kept sucking Pecorine out of the net, out of the crease as he was going from right to left. Kind of tried to lift a little soft one up and over him. And it was after the play, it was actually a shot on Melker Carlson, and you know what happened on that? Craig Smith hit Carlson up high, and Braun came in and stepped right in and stood up for him.
1: Final seconds ticking off here after the faceoff. Couple of chops. Jackman giving a little shot to Spalding, but he doesn't pay attention as the horn sounds, and this game is over. Sharks captain Joe Pavelski, the first guy to skate over to Martin Jones to console him after the defeat, saying, don't worry about it. This one's on us, and we'll have to get you back in game number 4.
0: Well, you know it's going to be a long series. Like you mentioned earlier, Dan, the fact that the Nashville Predators probably outplayed the San Jose Sharks in Game 2. And Martin Jones, the guy that they consoled after this game here tonight, was the guy that bailed them out. Well, it took 3 miraculous shots there tonight from the Predators to beat them. Top corner, first one from Neal on that power play. The next one kind of a poke play from Brent Burns. It was a good defensive play, but it lands on the stick of Shea Weber. He one times at top corner. Wilson got that deflective goal, but then Forsberg also on that power play just goes top corner as well. And they're in this hockey series 2-1. Sharks still holding the lead.
1: Final shots on goal in the third period. Nashville at 12, a three-period total of 25. The Sharks at 9, a three-period total of 27. But the most important stat is the final score. The Nashville Predators 4, the San Jose Sharks 1. The Predators take Game 3 and get their first victory of the series. And so now it's on to Game 4 on Thursday, and the Sharks are hoping to win there. Nobody said this was going to be easy. It's a playoff series against an outstanding hockey club. The Predators get their first win. Stand by. We've got Sharks Extra coming up on the San Jose Sharks Radio Network.
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1: Nobody said this was going to be easy. Final score, the Nashville Predators 4, the San Jose Sharks 1. The Preds score once 4-on-4. They scored twice on the power play. And in spite of the fact that the Sharks had a 1-0 lead in this game, the series is now the Sharks 2 victories and the Predators 1. And the Sharks just have to forget about this one and move straight forward to game number 4 on Thursday.
0: No, you're right, Dan. It's going to be a long series. You know that going in. Every shift you make is an investment towards the next game or that next shift or wherever you're going here and continue to move forward. They made some adjustments. I thought they played better that second half of the game, Dan. They started executing, coming out of their own zone and creating some offense as well with it.
1: One of the things that you wanted to make sure was that the Sharks had their directional compasses aligned properly, and it seemed as if that they recognized when things weren't going properly and tried to correct them tonight.
0: Well, the first 4 minutes, all Nashville Predators, they got the early power play, created some momentum, but yeah, they changed the direction of that slow start, if you will, pretty quickly after that. Marlowe got the great goal going, and then obviously they got some opportunities. The one power play from Neal tied the game, and no doubt, I thought they made some minor adjustments and made those changes, and the compass directly pointed north again, and I thought it was better towards the latter part of the game.
1: The last three consecutive game number threes have gone into overtime overall, and the last four straight in the second round have gone into overtime before tonight. But tonight, the Predators got it done in regulation. They outshot the Sharks in the third period 12-9. San Jose outshot the Preds 27-25. But Pecorine was outstanding when he had to be, and Nashville won it by the score of 4-1. When we come back, we will have the instant replay next on the San Jose Sharks Radio Network. It's time for the instant replay of game number 3 of the best-of-7 series between the Sharks and the Nashville Predators. It was played at Bridgestone Arena in Nashville, Tennessee. The final score of the Predators 4 and the Sharks 1. Here's how it all happened in the first period. The Sharks entered the game with a 2-0 series lead, and they expected that Nashville would push really hard from the opening faceoff. With Mike Ribeiro, a bit of a surprise scratch to start the game, push Nashville did, and they would push hard, but San Jose would come back and respond a few times after saves like this by Martin Jones.
3: Here come the Preds the other way. Into the Sharks zone they come. Wilson carries behind the Sharks. Net protects. Goes to the circle. Throws to the front of the net. Neal throws it behind the defense. A shot right on by Fisher. Save made by Martin Jones, and he chopped at it again. Boy, the Sharks were lucky they weren't down in that one.
1: That was the start of a brilliant night for Mike Fisher, who came up with a really nice assist a little later on in the game, and in fact was dominant in most areas of his game.
0: Well, the penalty kill is where he was really seen here tonight and really was a difference maker for Nashville. When the Sharks had power play opportunities, the one guy seemed to be breaking it up all the time on passes going across the ice in the air was Mike Fisher.
1: In that particular case, Martin Jones was equal to the task, and things continued to go the Sharks' way when at the somewhat unlucky time of 13-13 of the first period, Patrick Marleau just raced away with the puck, and he was gone.
3: Shot toward the net from the left point by Josi, blocked by Vlasic, and Marleau kicks one into skates, and now he's giving a race for it. He's got it! He's got the empty net! He scores!
4: The speed of Patrick Marleau beats everybody. Goaltender Pecorine came out. They thought he had time, but Marleau tipped it around him and had nothing but a 4x6 to put it in the goal. The Sharks won. The Preds nothing with 6:47 left in the first. It's Patrick Marleau time.
1: Marleau with his second goal of the playoffs from Hurdle and Vlasic. That was all speed, and at the end, a brilliant little move at full speed by Marleau to get it around Pecorine.
0: We've been talking a little bit about Patrick Marleau coming into here tonight, Dan, on his ice time. He's been down more than he's usually used to playing. He's used to playing that 15 to 18 minutes. He's down that 10 to 12. He's got a lot of gas in the tank. He showed it there on a good thrust, and he actually throughout the game started moving up in the lineup from his line, moving up to with Couture and other players as well. So Marleau had it going tonight.
1: On that particular play, he split through the best defensive pair that the Predators have to offer, Roman Josi and Captain Shea Weber. Marleau's second goal to the playoffs from Hurdle and Vlasic gave the Sharks the 1-0 lead at the end of one. But then the Sharks got into some penalty trouble, and the Predators would wind up getting the victory with four unanswered goals. Still, Martin Jones was giving the Sharks a chance to win. Here's a big save he made in the second period.
3: Preds get it back. Down the right side they come. Little drop pass from Smith goes in front of the net. Josi the drive, and that is an unbelievably spectacular arm save by Martin Jones as the puck goes wide of the net.
1: That really was a great save by Martin Jones. His second fantastic stop on Roman Josi of the Preds in this series, maybe not quite as spectacular as the first one that he made when Josi walked around Brent Burns a game ago, but still, Martin Jones was giving the Sharks the chance that they needed at that point. Unfortunately, too many penalties, too many power plays gave the Predators that little opening that they needed. And perhaps the critical penalty was one that they never showed a replay on. Jonas Donskoi got a double minor penalty for high-sticking someone who was flat on his back on the ice at 2:19, giving Nashville a 4-minute man advantage. In the second power play, they would score. James Neal, his third of the playoffs, from Ekholm and Johansson at 5:11, a power play goal for Nashville. Neal's third, 1-1 the score. Then in a 4-on-4 skating situation at 14:44 of the second, Shea Weber picked up his third goal of the playoffs, an absolute bomb up top, as it appears that Nashville's strategy now is to go up high as much as they can on Martin Jones. In the third, the Predators would score twice. Colin Wilson got his third of the playoffs from Ellis and Fisher. Nice little setup by Fisher to Ellis. But as Ellis was stopped by Martin Jones, Wilson, the left-handed shooter, was down on the goal line on the right-wing side. All he had was an open spot to deposit the rebound into the net to make it a 3-1 Predators lead. Finally, the Predators' last goal would be scored again on the power play with 4:11 to go. Jonas Forsberg, a brilliant wrist shot from the right circle, his second goal to the playoffs. Josi and Weber assisting on the play. So Shea Weber, the Predators' captain, has one goal and one assist. Roman Josi extends his point-scoring streak to three straight games in this series. And Mike Fisher has another strong game with an assist and a lot of good things happening on the ice. One little sign happened in this game that Nashville had that was better than the Sharks, and that was in the faceoff circle. Throughout the game, the Preds were better. San Jose ended up with a 43% faceoff win percentage. The best faceoff man for the Sharks was Patrick Marleau, who was a perfect 5-0, but everybody else was subpar tonight. That's a big improvement area for game number four.
0: Yeah, no doubt. I mean, you look at games one and two, and Sharks had the balance of the faceoff wins in those first two games, and obviously, tonight they fought back hard, and I know Peter Laviolette was matching lines a little bit. He was definitely getting the centermen that he wanted out there to take draws, particularly Gostad and Fisher, two guys that seemed to win a lot. And no doubt they started with the puck more tonight than the Sharks.
1: In game two at SAP Center, the scary moment of the game occurred when Shea Weber's slap shot hit Marc-Edouard Vlasic square on the visor. The scary moment tonight was in the third when Brendan Dillon checked Colton Sissons down to the ice as he drove toward the net. His knee bent in an awkward-like fashion as it struck the right post, knocking it off the moorings. We thought for sure that he was out for the rest of the game, but he got back into action, and a tip of the helmet to him and the training staff.
0: Big time. I can't even believe he came back. If you see the replay of his leg when it whips around that goalpost, it looks terrible. And somehow, some way, he walked it off and, you know, returned to play. And that's good. I mean, you don't want to see an injury and a guy get injured. That's going to be a long-term sort of injury. And that's one of those ones that looked long-term, didn't it, Dan?
1: It sure did. Final shots on goal, 27-25, favoring the Sharks. Pecorine, 26 saves, getting the win. And on the other side of the ice, Martin Jones made 21 stops. And we'll have to look forward for another chance at victory in game number four here on Thursday. That's it for the instant replay. The final score in game number three, the Nashville Predators 4, the San Jose Sharks 1. The Sharks still lead the series 2-1. This is a presentation of the San Jose Sharks Radio Network.
2: This broadcast is presented by authority of the San Jose Sharks solely for the private, non-commercial use of our radio audience. Any publication, reproduction, retransmission, or other use of the descriptions and accounts of this game without the express written consent of the San Jose Sharks is strictly prohibited.
1: Final score, the Predators 4 and the Sharks 1. Sharks lead the series 2-1. Taking a look at the ice time tonight, a couple of interesting notes. First of all, Ryan Ellis really got depended on a lot by coach Peter Laviolette. He ended up with 23 minutes and 28 seconds. You know what? I think his ice time got curtailed in the third once they got into a comfortable lead. But the plan was to really stress Ekholm and Ellis tonight.
5: Yeah, I agree with that philosophy. I think when you look at Josi and Weber, just they looked fatigued in game one and two. I think they tapered them back. And no doubt, I think that helped the overall game of the Nashville Predators.
1: Well, and as it turned out, you look at Pollock and Dillon. Pollock with 17.5. Dillon with 16 minutes and 7 seconds, and you compare that to Bitetto and Jackman, they went 12.5 minutes. So advantage in a certain sense here as the Sharks' third defensive player continues to play more.
5: Yeah, they played more, and then they played more at the end of the game when it was 4-1. You're going to keep guy like Burns off the ice and protect, but no doubt about it, it has been a balanced attack for the six defensemen for San Jose.
1: Predators out-hit the Sharks again, 37-28, but the 28 number was a lot better than the last game out. And in the block shots department, Mark-Edward Vlasic had 5 block shots in this game. He also had 4 shots on goal.
5: Yeah, he had a couple really good opportunities getting up in the play here tonight and was dangerous.
1: And so now, that brings us up to date as far as the stats in this game are concerned. 4-1, the Predators win. Time now for the 3-star selection, and here is Brett Hedekin with that.
5: Well, the number 3-star tonight, James Neal, had that beautiful shot there on the power play, his third goal of the playoffs, and that was a laser beam up top. Not much Martin Jones could have done on that shot. It was picked for the corner, and he placed it there. Nice shot. Shea Weber, your number 2-star, he had a goal and an assist tonight. He also had a tremendous shot that was unassisted, the one that he shot from that little deflected play off of Brent Burns' stick on the one-on-one battle with Johansson, lands on the tape of Weber, and he picks the upper right-hand corner. Number 1-star tonight, Pekka Rene, 26 saves, made the stops when he had to, had a little bit of luck along the way, a couple of early whistles that the puck was loose that he got a little help with, but nonetheless, he was there when needed and was a strong player for the Nashville Predators and this game. Number 1-star, Pekka Rene.
1: And so those are the stars for the night. I assume that tomorrow in practice there's going to be also some pretty intense video by goaltending coach Johan Hedberg with Martin Jones, who played really, really well tonight. But Martin Jones has a penchant for working extra hard after a loss, and he's also got a good record when he comes back right after that.
5: Yeah, no doubt. I mean, he's been really brilliant in this series so far and in the playoffs, so I don't think anything's going to change when it comes to his preparation. You're right, Dan. They'll take a look at where he can be better, maybe work on a little things that he might feel like need to have worked on. But for the most part, a lot of the same from Martin Jones will be fine by me.
1: Until then, we will spend a couple of days in Music City and give you a full report when we're back on the radio. But we'd like to thank everybody for tuning into our broadcast tonight, because without all of you, we wouldn't be here. And we really appreciate the fact that you're there with us so loyally all through the season and the Stanley Cup playoffs. Our statistician for tonight's game was Herman Sonneman. Our on-site engineer here in Music City is Andrew Jensen. Our director of research is John Bonacera, and our studio engineer at Network Central, Brian Welsh. For Brett Hedekin, I'm Dan Rusinowski, reminding you of tonight's final score. The Nashville Predators 4, the San Jose Sharks 1. The Sharks' lead in the series is cut to 2-1. And Game 4 will be played on Thursday right here at Bridgestone Arena. Make sure you join us for the next exciting broadcast of Sharks hockey. A 5:30 airtime, a 6 o'clock faceoff time. Game 4 will be Thursday night in Music City. Until then, thanks a lot for joining us, and so long from Bridgestone Arena in Nashville.
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1: And so the Predators made it a series. A 4-1 victory in game number 3. That set things up for a pretty historic matchup 2 nights later. I'm Dan Rusinowski. Thanks a lot for joining us for this episode of Classic Sharks.
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6: For the first time since signing his 5-year contract extension, Macklin Celebrini met with the media. Let's listen in.
7: How nice was it for you to just to get something done, you know, with the Sharks? Obviously, you signed for 5 years. How nice is that for you just to kind of maybe get it out of the way so you don't have to concern about it anymore?
8: Yeah, I mean, it was great. I think, it was something I wanted to get done this summer. I didn't really want to wait until next summer and have it hanging over my head all year. I think it worked out, and I'm thankful for everyone that we worked to get it done this summer.
9: Why was 5 years sort of the right term, you know, for you, I guess?
8: Yeah, I think overall, just all the different factors with where our team is going and kind of having that flexibility, and I think we're all really excited with where we're going and what we're building. So just kind of keeping a little bit more flexibility for everyone. And I mean, it's not really a bad thing. I'm committed to this team and this organization.
7: Is there a balance there? I mean, obviously you want to be compensated, you know, for, you know, with what you're worth, but also, like you said, in a cap era, you want that given front office that kind of flexibility. Is there a balance there, maybe, just between the two?
8: 100%. I think, I mean, that was at the front of my mind throughout the whole negotiation. I think, I want to make sure that with where the cap was going and that the number made sense for the team first and foremost, and making sure that everyone can get paid and everyone that we're in a good spot to build the way we want to build. And I felt like we kind of landed on that number.
9: It is the last year to sign an 8-year deal. Was there a thought to maybe do that or to even go shorter than 5 years?
8: Mm-hmm. I think five was just the right number. I think everyone kind of agreed on that.
7: You guys have made it, you know, clear at the end of last season, and a lot of guys talked this summer about the playoffs being sort of, you know, I needed sort of next step. In your opinion, how does this team take that next step?
8: I think defending, keeping the puck out of our net. I think we created a lot of offense last year, but letting in goals that off mistakes and kind of mental errors kind of hurt us. So I think the more we can keep the puck out of our net, I think the better spot we'll be in.
7: You're obviously playing with Darnell at the Worlds there, and obviously got to get to know Jacob here too. What do those two guys bring to this team?
8: They're great. I mean, I think just obviously their physical presence, they're both big bodies, and they'll really help us defensively. But I think they're both great skaters too. Like they'll be able to kind of work the puck up the ice and kind of advance it, which would be helpful. But I think just defending for the most part, just the way that they're able to defend, and I mean, just the physical presence that they bring, I feel like it'll bring some toughness to our back end.
9: Did say about just how much the Sharks believe in you, you know, this contract. You know, what do you take from that part of it?
8: I mean, it means a lot. I think throughout the negotiations, I think, I mean, obviously we talked a lot and just kind of went back and forth, and they were super great with everything. And yeah, I mean, it means a lot to kind of have their faith and have them put that trust in me.
9: One of the things that Mike mentioned was that in June that he met with your agent Pat and also with Hasso too, and so, you know, that's a part of that too, right? That belief that, I mean, not every day is, you know, the owner going to meet with an agent to talk about a player like that, right?
8: Yeah, 100%. I mean, kind of that all comes from the top down. Obviously Hasso with how excited he is with our team and where we're going, and the guys that we have, and obviously that means a lot, kind of having his trust as well.
7: You mentioned the wanting to give Mike some flexibility in terms of building out this roster for the future. I think Will mentioned in April too that he was open to signing an extension this summer too. How much do you hope that, you know, something can get worked out there, and, you know, he'll be here for a long time as well?
8: Yeah, I think everyone in our room hopes he's here for a long time, and I think, I mean, it's not really my business. I think that's something that they got to sort out, but for sure I'm hoping that gets done.
7: What do you expect out of yourself here in year three in the NHL? Obviously, last year was record-setting. But what are your expectations for yourself this season?
8: I still have a lot of space to grow, I think, in my game and off the ice. I feel like just kind of growing into myself as hopefully a leader for this team. And I mean, we have a great group of vets that have been amazing and help guide all of us young guys and give us the best kind of role models as possible. And I think just overall, just kind of growing on and off the ice, just keep building. And I know that our whole team is excited for this year and the possibility to make the playoffs.
10: You've been asked to provide leadership in the dressing room. You wore an alternate captain's A last year. Now you go to Team Canada and you get the opportunity to actually wear the C and actually take that responsibility on. How much have you learned about leadership through all of your experiences in the last year?
8: A lot. It's helped me grow. That's a pretty special experience, just being surrounded with guys like Ryan O'Reilly and John Tavares and obviously Sid. I think wearing the C there meant a lot, just having those guys around and in full support of that and being able to learn from them and have their guidance. I think that helped me a lot.
7: Do you feel you're ready to wear the C, the Sharks this year?
8: I don't know. I think that's a decision for my career.
9: Is that something, though, that if it is given to you or offered to you, that you know you're ready for that that challenge?
8: I mean, I feel I'm comfortable with myself and how I lead, and I don't think it would really change anything in the way I approach every day and do stuff.
7: Was there anything specific you wanted to work on this summer? I mean, you know, obviously, I think we talked to Mike earlier, and he said he almost calls you and says you got to get off the ice kind of thing, you know, but anything specific that you're looking to sort of improve upon or just work on this summer?
8: I think just building my game out. I mean, there's lots of different things, just, I mean, specific things that I saw in my game. One or turnovers. I turned the puck over a lot last year, so, I mean, there's different things that I saw in my game that I wanted to clean up, and some of that will be kind of a growing process throughout the year as well, but a lot of that skill stuff is was a focus this summer.
10: Season's now going to 84 games, and you played, obviously, the full season last year. How much did you learn about off-season training and what was needed going through that and getting through it?
8: Mm-hmm. I think that's a big thing. I mean, with the Olympics last year and the tight schedule, that was hard. So I think just taking some of the preseason games out of it and adding two regular season games, 84 does sound like a lot of games, but I feel like it'll be nice kind of not having as condensed of a schedule.
10: Well, you can get to 112 games.
8: Yeah.
10: Exactly. That'd be nice.
8: Yeah, we're hoping to play more.
7: What was your reaction to the draft lottery and seeing the Sharks get a chance to move up to number two and get a guy like Stenberg? Looks like he was going to be here in San Jose pretty shortly here. What was your reaction to that, and what were your thoughts on and Ivar? I guess you competed against him at the Worlds.
8: Yeah, I played against him over at Worlds, and he's a heck of a player. It was really fun to watch him over there and play against him. Like, it was just fun. It was fun to compete against them, and I know we're all really excited to play with them.
7: Does the contract, I know no one expects more out of yourself than you, but does the contract put more pressure on yourself? Because it's up there, right? I mean, it's the highest AAV in the league, you know, starting next year. Just does that put a little extra pressure on yourself, or how do you approach it?
8: I don't think so. I don't think anything really externally will affect the way I play or who I am. I think, I don't see anything like that changing the way I play the game or the approach that I take.
9: Now you signed that big contract. Do you treat yourself to something or your family to something nice?
8: Not yet. I'm planning on taking my family out to dinner.
7: Did you take guess Misa Dickinson came out to Vancouver. Did you give them the grouse grind?
8: they did do the grouse grind. And, I mean, it was awesome to have them out there. It made it a lot of fun skating with them and training with them that week.
9: How did you guys do in the grouse grind? Who was first, second, and third?
8: We actually didn't do it together. They did it separately because a couple of their friends and Misa's brother was there as well. So they did it together, and I think they did really well.
10: How are you and Will Smith going to set up the chores at home with the cooking, the cleaning, and the vacuuming this year?
8: We still got to figure that out.
7: So you guys are going to be sharing a place this year, is that right?
8: Yeah, we are. Yeah.
7: How was it just living with Jumbo these last couple of years and just kind of learning to, I mean, just what did you take away from that experience? And you looking forward to sort of getting on driving a little
8: bit? Yeah, I mean, his family was so great to me. Just being able to spend time with them and everything that they did for me. I couldn't be more grateful for them, and having kind of a home right when I got here, I think it helped me a lot. And I think I'm just grateful to them and just let me live in their house for the last 2 years.
9: Did you do anything this summer to get away from hockey, you know, take a week or two off, you know, not get on ice and go anywhere, vacation, that sort of thing?
8: I didn't really travel this summer. I went to, obviously going to Worlds was a really cool trip. Switzerland's a beautiful country, but I think I went to a couple World Cup games in Vancouver, which was awesome. Growing up in kind of a soccer household, I think having the World Cup and watching Canada on home soil was really cool.
7: How much time after the Worlds did you give yourself just to kind of decompress and, you know, rest up kind of thing?
8: I actually forget. It was. I took a little bit of a break.
7: Yeah. It was nice, though. I mean, just to kind of, you know, just get away from the game a little bit.
8: 100%. Yeah, I think after the long year and then kind of the Worlds, it was a little bit draining. So kind of taking a little bit of a break was nice.
10: It's one thing to, you know, to watch guys that are in the Hockey Hall of Fame, to watch them play on the ice, to get an idea of who they are personally, but you got a chance to spend time with Joe Thornton and his family and find out how those guys live. How much did you learn?
8: I mean, his life's a little bit different now, taking kids to school and doing all that stuff.
7: Sure.
8: And I don't really think I learned how to live, but I think, I mean, it was great to be in their house.
10: But isn't it cool, like, to just see the other side of that? For, you know, everything is so focused on hockey and in your career, but then you have this other life too.
8: Yeah, 100%.
7: What was your reaction when you saw that the Florida Panthers are going to be your first opponent here? Obviously, that's a team that's won 2 Stanley Cups the last 3 years. They look like they've loaded up again. Barkov's back. I mean, is that a good thing to have as sort of a big test right away for this group, sort of get something to point to, maybe?
8: 100%. I mean, definitely starting off the season strong, and I know we all want to start off on the right foot, and I mean, they have a great team over there, but I think we're all really excited for that game. I think just wanting to start the season off on the right foot and just get going.
9: Are you and Will doing like an apartment thing, or, you know, having a house, or, you know, what are you guys doing?
8: We got a house.
9: Oh,
8: okay. So yeah.
9: There's gonna be space in the basement for Layla Edwards.
8: Yeah, I think so.
7: What do the next 2 or 3 weeks look like for you, just in terms of polishing things up and, you know, getting ready for camp, I guess. Just kind of doing what you're doing right now kind of thing.
8: Yeah, exactly. Just kinda getting the guys together, doing some scrimmages. Start playing a little bit more 5-on-5 and getting back into playing full ice hockey.
7: What's the identity of this team have to be this year? You mentioned tougher on defense, you know, harder to play against, you know, better on defense kind of thing. Is that what the identity of this team has to have to be, I guess, going forward?
8: Yeah, I think so. I think we really have to take pride in our defense. I think we have enough talent to score and produce offense, and I think but that's going to be a big thing for us if we want to make the playoffs and take the steps that we want to take is limit some of those mental errors and defend as hard as we can.
7: The numbers said last year that when you scored or hit on an assist, the Sharks had a really good record, and when you didn't, Sharks didn't have a really good record kind of thing. Do you feel now that there's a little bit more depth, a little more experience on this team, that even if you don't have if you have an off night, then there's enough depth there to sort of pick up the slack, I guess.
8: Yeah, I think we have enough talent up and down our roster to produce and score goals. I think maybe that a little bit of that was a coincidence, but I think we definitely have a deep lineup in terms of producing offense.
7: What did you take away from the Worlds and being around Tavares and O'Reilly and Sid, just being around those guys for a couple more weeks in May there, just takeaways from just kind of getting to know those guys a little better, I guess?
8: Yeah, I think same as last time I went, I think just kind of seeing different guys' process and what they do to get themselves ready. I think those guys are some of the most professional in the world, and how they handle themselves and the things they do to make sure they're prepared and ready to go on the ice. And I think it was great to just see a different group and see some different guys and how they do it. And we had a great group as well, so it was a lot of fun.
9: Speaking of Layla Edwards and the PWHL, just how cool is that for them to be coming here?
8: That's awesome. I think it'll be great for the city and for hockey in the Bay. I think bringing that audience to the PWHL, I think it's really exciting, and hopefully we can go to a couple games.
7: How have you dealt with just off ice, like just being recognized, especially in Canada? I mean, pretty much, I assume you do, like wherever you go, you get recognized kind of thing. How's that been for you, just being kind of a more recognizable player, I guess?
8: It's been fine. It's been great, especially with, meeting kids and stuff that maybe look up to me or just fans. I think it's just really cool just knowing that I was their age once and I looked up to NHL players and wanted to be like them. So it's cool to kind of have those kinds of interactions.
9: Coming back to Sam,
11: maybe a few minutes here.
9: And Michael coming up to Vancouver, just what was sort of the thought behind that? And maybe in the upcoming summers, do you maybe plan on having maybe inviting a few more guys up there and to kind of train with you for a little while?
8: Yeah, I hope so. I think it'd be really fun if we got more guys. I know guys want to be home for the summer, and maybe we can figure some out to escape. But I hope so. That'd be really fun.
9: Speaking of that, is it true that Gavin McKenna said that he had him on ice for like 17 hours in a week?
8: That was a little bit of a crazy week.
9: So it's true.
8: Yeah.
11: Max, you had a couple questions here on Zoom?
12: Yeah, Max, thanks for doing this. Sorry, I couldn't be there. I've got some wedding stuff this weekend. But I
8: congrats.
12: To ask you a little bit. Thank you. I appreciate that. I wanted to ask you about NHL 27, being named the cover guy. It's 20 years old. How did that feel?
8: It's really cool. I think when I heard about it, I was kind of shocked that they wanted me to be on the cover. But it's really cool just having played the game with my buddies and my brothers growing up and just having fun. I think it's really cool to have my face on the game now.
12: When did you find out about your overall? Were you happy with the 95?
8: I found out at the EA photo shoot. And I think I'm more than happy with it. Yeah.
12: When you look at just I'll segue from NHL 27. Right, they talk about the arenas looking all nice. The SAP Center is getting upgrades. Have you had a chance to get over there, or has somebody talked to you about what they might look like? And are you excited? What have you seen about the upgrades to the building?
8: I haven't seen or heard anything about it, but I'm really excited to.
12: and just last one for me. Have you lost a little bit here, right? Is this the stretch where it's like you're just itching for training camp to get going? How excited are you just to play hockey games in the NHL again?
8: I think we're all really excited. It's a long off season when you don't make the playoffs, so I think we're all really excited to get going here. And I know a lot of guys are coming in early, which is awesome to skate together and get ready. And I think that'll help us a lot.
6: Training camp is fast approaching, and it's going to be an exciting NHL season. I'm Dan Rusinowski. Thanks for joining us.
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1: On today's Shark Spotlight, we visit with Brian Wiseman, assistant coach of the San Jose Sharks. Great to allow the fans to get to know you a little bit. You've had a couple of years with the Sharks, but you've had quite a journey through professional hockey and amateur hockey before that. If you were to describe that in any way, how would you describe this long journey you've had?
2: Well, it's been that. There's been some challenges along the way, whether it's through injuries and different stops in different cities at different points of my life and on the timeline. But the one thing about my journey and many people's journey, it's about the journey and the friends that we've made and the connections and the relationships from teammates to coaches to fans and all the different stops that I've made. And I'm certainly appreciative of those opportunities and those people I've met. And I unfortunately had to end my career a little bit because of injuries and head injuries. Would I like to extend that and had some other opportunities elsewhere? Sure. But that's what was handed to me. And from that, I got into coaching. And here we are, whatever it is, 25 years later.
1: Pretty amazing story. And of course, one thing you just talked about, and we'll get to the rest of your career later, but the fact that it ended because of an injury, that's something that happens to more players than people think. And of course, concussions are at the top of the news in terms of head injuries and that sort of thing. Don't you think that because of you've been through all that, you can relate to the players that you're coaching a lot better?
2: I think so. It certainly has more attention, certainly with head injuries, of how they're diagnosed and the protocol of return to play, which is extremely important. And the game itself is a little bit different played now than it was when I played or years before, because the protection of the player themselves and the skill. We want to highlight these highly talented guys in our locker room and other locker rooms around the league. We need them on the ice. We need them healthy. And I'm glad that the rules have changed so that our sport can be showcased the way it is.
1: We don't want to sell anybody short about what kind of player you were, so I'll just start by saying that when you grew up in Chatham, Ontario, the place where Hawaiian pizza was supposedly invented, you actually broke a record that was set by Wayne Gretzky. Now, what's that all about? Tell us about what record you broke.
2: Yeah, that was you're going way back, Dan. I grew up in a town of Bothell, about 800 people, and it was about 20 minutes from Chatham, but until I was 10 years old. But during that time in novice, when I was 10, I had a good year. And I played at a high level as a 10-year-old, whatever that means. But I did. I ended up broken. Someone let me know that I broke Wayne Gretzky's record. He had 387 goals in 1 year in Brantford, Ontario, at the same age. I scored 413. So that was nice. I got to meet Wayne Gretzky. He was a hero of mine. He's someone I looked up to when he was starting his career in Edmonton. And soon after that, he was in my hometown for a charity event, and I was able to meet him. So it was certainly a highlight of my young life and something that is still special to me, of meeting him in that moment and what I was going through even as a young kid.
1: Also in the Chatham area, Dave Gagne was a first draft pick in the NHL. I had him in New Haven. He played for the New York Rangers a little bit. Was he one of the guys that kind of preceded you, you kind of looked up to?
2: Yeah, no question. He was certainly one. He was around town in the off season, in the summer times. And then he played in the junior ranks coming up through Chatham and in Ontario. And so I got to become really good friends with Dave and some of his relatives and siblings and things. So it's a small, close-knit community, and Dave was certainly someone that was one of the best to ever come out of that area, and specifically Chatham. So he certainly was someone that I looked up to and admired quite a bit.
1: When I think of a 10-year-old breaking one of the records set at that age by Wayne Gretzky, I think of maybe sudden attention from a lot of people. Did that happen to you?
2: It did, and it in kind of an odd way, there was certainly some local attention with that, with what I was doing on the ice. And then it started to spread a little bit, and it got some regional attention in papers back in the day and local TV stations. And then it got national attention in Canada and some of the bigger publishing magazines and fan mail requesting interviews after games. So it was quite daunting to think back that was happening for whatever reason. But how I handled it, I don't know. good, bad, I'm not sure, but it was, there were some surreal moments with that, I guess you want to call it some notoriety for what I was doing on the ice.
1: So I suppose you can relate to what Macklin Celebrini is going through right now.
2: Well, it's certainly much different nowadays with the media and the microscope on a guy like Macklin Celebrini and what he's doing as a young 18-year-old in this league is incredible what he's doing on the ice, but how he handles himself in and around everything he does, from his preparation to his fan engagement to his coachability to immediate, I'm sure, attention and request. For lack of a better word, it's incredible. And how he has handled it all at such a young age in his first year in this league.
1: Well, put it this way. If I were 18 years old and I suddenly got $1 million and I was out on my own by myself, I'd probably get in trouble. I'd make a few mistakes. But these kids are so well prepared. And that goes back to just the way it all starts at the very beginning at that time when you were 10.
2: They certainly do. They handle it extremely well. They take care of themselves professionally as far as the preparation of their mind and body, of being able to perform at the high level. But they also understand the responsibility to some degree that they have with that position that they're in. And, you know, even a guy like Will Smith handled it incredibly well, and how they fit in with our team, he and Macklin and, so, you know, the Eklunds and Zetterlunds. It's impressive. It's impressive for these young kids because I can't relate to it. And we didn't have the social media and the thumbs up and thumbs down, the likes and the dislikes that people comment every move you make or everything that you do on the ice. These guys have to potentially live with some of those comments that come their way that they hear or see. And it's not fair at times. It's not fair, but these young kids on our team specifically have handled it tremendously.
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1: We're visiting with Brian Wiseman in the Shark Spotlight, and we are still in Chatham, Ontario. And then the decision has to happen after having a nice notoriety-filled youth hockey career. It's time to make a decision about your life. And there's a lot of pressure in that part of Ontario, especially, to go to the OHL or to go to one of the major junior leagues. But you decided to do a different route, which is more common now, I think, but was less common then. And that was to accept a scholarship and go to play college hockey. How did that decision come about?
2: Yeah, it's like you said. It's grown up in the area in southwestern Ontario. All my friends and hockey peers, you know, were aspiring to play in the OHL, and not that I didn't. I had the dreams of playing in the OHL, and I was drafted in the OHL. But my father, from an early age, even like you know, 13, 14, 15, he stressed education to me. I didn't have any grand notions that I was going to be an NHL player or anything like that. I wanted to see that potentially I could take care of the next part of my life, and that would be through education and kind of set up myself for life at 21 or 24 years old with a degree in my pocket. And so that was stressed to me from my family. And in the end, it was ultimately the best decision professionally, you know, as far as hockey goes, that I've ever made in my life.
1: You were very heavily recruited by a lot of schools. You chose the University of Michigan, and that's where you came in contact with, I can't put it any other way, a hockey legend in Red Berenson. He scored 6 goals in a game in the NHL back when college hockey players weren't going to the NHL. And give us just your thought about him as a person, somebody who has been an influence on your life.
2: Incredible influence for me. One of the reasons I went to the University of Michigan, amongst others, the education, where the hockey team was at that point in 1989-90 when I got recruited. But Coach Berenson, tremendous individual, unique in such a positive way. He's instilled so many life lessons in not only me, but every player that sat in that locker room. And I can't thank him enough for giving me the opportunity to go to Michigan. Bringing me back to coach on his staff 2 different times and to help out and help me out. We still meet for coffee, and we still stay in connection as he does with lots of his players. And as you said, a legend, and I'll make a plug for him. This is a gentleman that should be in the Hockey Hall of Fame for what he's done in his career, not only an NHL playing career, was spanned, I think, 17 years. You mentioned the 6 goals. He was coach of the year in the NHL. He was essentially the pioneer of college hockey. It's certainly a high-profile college hockey player that made his way to the NHL. Stanley Cup winner. Brought Michigan in 1983 to what it's known as now as that hockey program. The number

0: intently all the time, watches just about every game every night, and watches his players that he coached and that have come through Michigan. But where he's most proud of is guys graduating from the University of Michigan and going on having great successful lives, being great husbands or fathers, and being real good assets in their community.
1: I want to stay with that topic for a second, because Bo Schembechler kind of invented this, the concept of what a Michigan man is all about. Seems like Red Berenson fits that to a T, but also he was able to impart that. If you can give us an idea of what that means.
0: Well, there's a lot to that, you know, when Bo mentioned a Michigan man, but we talk about it often in our hockey locker room at Michigan when I was a player there and even when I got back to coaching there. And it's just basically, at the end of the day, is being a good human being, making good choices, treating people right, and doing it with all the right intentions and integrity of that kind of high character person. And that's what he tried to instill in everybody that came through that locker room, through that door, that stayed 2, 3, 4 years, whatever it is. He still promoted education right up until his last coaching days, even though high-profile players and top draft picks had the opportunity to go in the NHL, and some did before graduating. He always encouraged them to come back and get a degree. And he started a program at Michigan that he would pay for people to continue their degree well after their NHL playing careers. And there's been many that have come through and done that, because that's what's important to him, is the individual coming through Michigan, getting the entire experience, but most importantly, getting the degree.
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1: We're visiting with Brian Wiseman, Sharks assistant coach and Michigan man, definitely, without question of a doubt. You become a professional hockey player, and this is a big transition. You were not a first-round draft pick. You were drafted in the 12th round, when they used to have those drafts, by the New York Rangers. Were you around for the draft? Was your experience with that, or were you at home out doing something and found out about it from a phone call?
0: Yeah, I was out home doing something with my friends. I got a call late in the evening or mid-evening, you know, 7, 8 o'clock at night or whatever it was, and was told I was drafted by the Rangers. And it was a great moment. I didn't think too much of it, because that was in 91 after my freshman year. I had 3 years still to play at Michigan, and that was where my focus was. But it was a good phone call to receive, for sure.
1: Well, you had some great years with Michigan, of course, led the team in scoring, had lots of great trips to the playoffs and so forth. But do you have any favorite memories on the ice with Michigan?
0: Well, there's lots of them. It's the games itself, the wins, the losses, the oh so close, the Final Fours, made it to 2 Final Fours, never to the championship game, even though we had teams that could have been, you know, winning their last game at the end of the year. I wasn't a part of those years. But what I take most pride in probably was in my time at Michigan. I was named a captain my senior year from the guys in the locker room. They thought highly enough of myself to lead the team. And so that was one, you know, takeaway at Michigan for me. But the other part is just that over the years of how I became part of the Michigan family, during my time there, the years after, and all the great people that I've got to meet, I call friends now, outside of just teammates. It's a special place. I was fortunate, like I said, to go back and coach there as well for 6 years, 8 years, I guess. And so that's home to me. My family lives in Ann Arbor, Michigan. Now that's where we've settled in and dug in some roots. So Michigan holds a special place in my heart.
1: You move on to pro hockey, and you get to the Chicago Wolves, and you're playing for Gene Ubriaco. And I remember when he coached Baltimore, and I think the team he played on, he brought all of his guys from Baltimore over and had that team going. But it's got to be a big adjustment to go from a guy like Red Berenson to Gene Ubriaco, who had his whole career in junior and pro hockey.
0: Certainly different approaches to coaching, and personalities first, but then the college part of coaching versus pro coaching. It took me a while to adjust, no question, to the league itself, my position, my impact in that league. I remember the first handful of games, it might have been 20, 30 games. I didn't play much. I sat on the bench as a 10th forward, whatever it would have been. I got out there for the power play situations and shootouts if we got to overtime. So I had a bunch of numb feet throughout the first part of my year there as a rookie in the IHL. But Gene was fair to me. Gene was really good to me. We had a good team, great veteran leadership that I was surrounded by. And then from there, we were able to gain some confidence

0: and play for another few years.
1: Well, you went to the St. John's Maple Leafs for a little while, but then you ended up with the Houston Aeros, where Dave Tippett was the head coach. And I think his time with that team was the time that kind of sealed the deal for him to become an NHL coach. And you won a championship and an MVP in the IHL, the Turner Cup, and then the MVP of that league. Tell us about that experience.
0: Yeah, so Dave Tippett, another person that I owe a whole lot of gratitude for him bringing me to Houston. The way he coached me, the way he coached our team, I've taken so much from that in who I am as a coach. We had a great relationship. He ended up bringing me to Edmonton Oilers to start my professional coaching career at this level. But that year in 99, we had a special team led by Dave, obviously, but we had a great group of veteran guys in Houston in 99. I was fortunate to play with college roommates and Dave Oliver and Cam Stewart on that same team. We were college roommates in 1990 at Michigan, played on the same line. We did the same thing in 99 and won a championship together. So that was a special deal for us three to have that bond and that experience in Houston. But I still talk to those guys from that 99 championship team all the time. We visit every city we go to, and there's someone there. It was a special group, and it was a heck of a year that I was able to enjoy.
1: What's it like winning a championship as a professional after all the work you put in and all the sacrifices you have to make?
0: Yeah, I say it often when people ask you about that, like, or when I speak to young kids at different places or at different events. A championship's a championship, no matter where you, at what age you win it, to what degree and magnitude it would be, or what sport it's in. There's some special bonds that go in. There's lots of hard work that goes in. And that year, we had such a close team, and usually championship teams are close. They get along with each other. They hold each other accountable. They push each other. They support each other. That team was no different. And like I said, it was a, it it. And it's the other thing, as we know, Dan, it's so hard to win championships at any level. Everything, lots of things have to align for it to happen. Injuries have to, we have to be healthy. Matchups have to work out potentially at different times. Bounces might have to go your way. And we see it in the Stanley Cup, as we're getting here in a few months. We'll see it again this year, as we did last year, and every other year. We were fortunate in different situations of winning tough games on the road, or tough moments at getting through games and helping building that to where we ended up winning in game seven of that championship. But the odd thing about that, we got to game seven in 1999, Houston against Orlando. And there wasn't one doubt in anybody in our locker room's mind that what we could do. And so we had a built-in confidence, but that came from our leader, Dave Tippett.
1: How does that experience help you as a coach?
0: An awful lot, because you understand what it takes. You understand, because of what it takes, how it can get off the rails a little bit, and how to get it back on track. And those things and those events and those moments happen a lot through an NHL hockey season. And I'm not just championship, but just game to game and week to week and player to player. But one thing I will tell you from that team, and certainly that coach, Dave Tippett, he built a relationship with so many people on that team, and I would say every person on that team. So back in the day when maybe your conversations with your coaches weren't, might have been one way more so than open door policy or what it is you see it now. That is one thing, because Dave Tippett was able to have just a friendly conversation with him about hockey or not about hockey. Had such respect for his players, and that respect was in turn returned to him in every way. We were really close with his family and his wife and his girls, everybody on that team. So you take that you can coach in different ways, and each player might have to be coached in a different way, and spoke to and talked to and listened to in different ways of what they're going through. And I really learned that what he how he handled that team and the individuals certainly shaped the way I think I approach coaching in my career.
1: One thing that we talk about with players today is that the offensive zone is the fun zone and the defensive zone is the work zone. I think the work zone in terms of your overall picture is not those championship seasons, but it's the time you were disappointed, the time you made a big mistake, the time you lost a game you probably thought you should have won. Do you have many experiences like that that you still think about from when you were playing that you can relate when you see one of your young players today do the same thing?
0: The game is so fast and it's so highly competitive that mistakes, lots of the game is about mistakes. It's how you handle it, how you learn from it, and see if we can minimize the amount of mistakes as we go through a season, and certainly on a young team like ours. Like I remember vividly, there was a hockey player named Jacques Callender. He was a great IHL hockey player, one of the best maybe to play, and he was in Cleveland in the year in probably about 97, 98 maybe. Yes, he played for a long time, yeah. Very successful. He was an offensive player, and I was a younger player coming in the league. And he was kind of, he held the torch for the offensive, you know, guy, at least in my mind, of what I knew about Jacques. And I thought I was going to get him this one game. We were going to play him. I was going, I'm going to take it to him, you know, in a way that I'm going to show you that I can play this game. And I remember I was back checking on one time, and he just kind of pushed me aside, and I'm behind him, and he scores an empty net goal on a 2-on-1 or a 2-on-0, and I'm sliding down the ice trying to recover of a mistake I made. He taught me a lesson that, hey, he's not ready to give this thing up yet. He's still as good as he is at whatever age. And that kind of just taught me a lesson that there's got to be some humility to everything that we do, and that these guys are out competing nonstop. It was a livelihood for him. There was passion. There was competitiveness. And I became good friends with Jacques as years went on and still to this day. But he was a special player in that league. And you learn so much from like guys you played against, and certainly I learned a lot of guys from guys I played with.
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1: We're visiting with Brian Wiseman, Sharks assistant coach, in the spotlight today. You know, you mentioned all of the moments that you learn from, but what about the ones you treasure? I mean, you talk about the championship season, but I'm going to go back to December of 1996 when you got an opportunity to play the three NHL games for the Toronto Maple Leafs. And if I'm not mistaken, the first one was a home game against Phoenix. That has to be something that, you know, as a kid from Ontario, playing for the Toronto Maple Leafs has got to be a big deal.
0: Yeah, it certainly was. I grew up essentially, you know, maybe an hour from Detroit and 2.5 hours from Toronto. So kind of, I was a Red Wing fan, but certainly watched Hockey Night in Canada and Toronto Maple Leafs every Saturday night from when I was a young kid. So I was fortunate to get called up to Toronto from St. John's in December in 96. First game, like you said, was against Phoenix. And that was a surreal moment playing in Maple Leaf Garden for myself. The second game was the next day I play in Joe Louis Arena. And playing against Steve Yzerman and the Red Wings, who I grew up watching and admiring and a big fan of. So those two games were certainly special, my first two games. And then I obviously had a third game and not quite the career that I would have hoped or would have wanted. But if you asked me the two places I'd like to play, those would have been it.
1: Well, that's awesome. You know, for me, it was calling a game at Madison Square Garden or in my first year in the NHL, actually hearing myself say Gretzky to Curry to Gretzky. These are things that you kind of dream about. And I suppose that you can relate that to today's player.
0: Yeah, certainly. I don't think we can take for granted for where we're at this level and the people we're surrounded with and the greats that have come before us, whether it's in the booth like you or it's on the ice or on the bench that I'm doing now. Certainly appreciative of where I'm at, doing what I'm doing. But I think these young kids also have a sense of the guys that have come before them, the game itself, how it's evolved, and then also the importance of their impact on this game moving forward.
1: In your role as an assistant coach of the team, you're diagramming a lot of plays on the power play. You're working with these guys each and every day in practice, going over things with players. How much of it is X's and O's, and how much of it is just talking about life?
0: Well, and that's the case. There's got to be a balance. And certainly when we're at the rink, there's a lot of X's and O's, and there's lots of execution, and there's lots of talk about our opponents and what we need to do better. But the real magic, I would call, happens when you build this relationship and this trust is when you get to know the player and you have those conversations. So it might be a coffee on the road. Might be lunch on the road. Outside the rink, we're not talking hockey. And hockey gets into our conversations. It always happens. But those, so you understand who the person is, not the hockey player. And I was fortunate to come to San Jose, and Todd McClellan was the head coach here, and I would say it was probably somewhere around 2000. Now I'm going back. I got to test my memory here, Dan. 2012, maybe, if Todd was the coach here.
1: He was.
0: I came here as a guest coach from – I was coaching at the University of Michigan, so Todd had me out here, and I was watching and practices during their training camp and things. And one thing he said always sticks with me, and I mention it often, is we coach people that just happen to play hockey, and that's the reality of it.
1: The other part is Igor Larionov told me once, you don't work hockey, you play hockey. You have to remember that it's fun.
0: No question. It has to be that. You have to enjoy coming to the rink every day. We have to make it a positive environment for our team and these kids to be here, because that's where growth will happen.
1: How does bench coaching work in the NHL today? You've got you and Doug Huda are on the ice. You're working with specific parts of the team, but you've also got the head guy behind the bench in Ryan Warsawski. How does that work during a game?
0: Yeah, certainly, you know, I'm on the forward side. Doug's on the D side, and we kind of pillar Ryan in the middle, and Jeff Ulmer comes down in the third period after being the eye in the sky and watching from that viewpoint and helping us on the bench. There's lots of dialogue on the bench between the three of us or four of us, because you talk about line matchups. You talk about, you know, what are we doing well? What are we not doing well? Any adjustments we need to make? What's the opposition doing that we didn't anticipate, or they've changed a little bit that throughout the period itself before we reconvene in their locker room between periods? But we have a great staff. We're a very connected staff here with our two video guys, with Nick and Cody. And Tommy Spears as our goalie coach, and Alms and Hoods and myself, and Ryan being our leader. You have to enjoy each other, and we do. We have a great time around each other. We work very efficiently, and there's a level of respect and value that Ryan places on all of us and our duties, and that's what makes us work.
1: How has Ryan changed going from an assistant coach's role to being the head coach?
0: Not at all. Not at all. And that's one thing I admire about him. He is who he is. He's authentic in everything he does and says. There's no sugarcoating things. There's not everything is authentic with what he does and how he does it. Nothing's fabricated. And he was like that as an assistant coach. And I knew, obviously, he has a head coaching experience. But even only meeting him early on in that first year, a couple years ago, and as he was going through the process last summer, I knew he was the right guy for this job because of who he is as a person and how he coaches.
1: Also, he's got two Calder Cups, which is, you know, like your Turner Cup, it's got to be a great building block.
0: No question. You learn so many valuable things along that journey in those championship moments. Wins or losses, like we talked about, there's something to learn from it. And I'm sure he's taken and leaned on some of those experiences along his way.
1: By the way, you mentioned the video coaches inside the Sharks dressing room. They've had a very important role here these last few years, and they've got a great record of making the right decisions. Who talks to them during the game?
0: Yeah, it's incredible the decisions they have to make and the time frame they have to make at these coaches' challenges, and they've done a great job. But the reason they do such a good job is because they study and they do homework. So they watch all the challenges in the NHL. So they have an idea of what is being challenged, how that is successful or not. So that there's a little benchmark, I think, in Nick and Cody of what is challengeable or what's not in their mind from the homework they do. So I'm on an earpiece with them, and I communicate with them, and usually it's radioed down to me, whether it's to challenge something or not. Jeff Ulmer's on a headset in the first and second period. And so we have a kind of a three-way communication of what Jeff's seeing during the game. I'm at bench level during the first two periods, and Nick and Cody in the back bones of our locker room watching replays and different things like that. But they've done a heck of a job for our team and actually saved us, got us wins. At the end of the day, got us points.
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1: We're talking to Brian Wiseman, assistant coach of the San Jose Sharks. I know the ultimate goal is to win a championship, but what other goals do you have as a coach right now with the Sharks organization?
0: Well, it is. I think we can, you know, you certainly win in the last game of the year. That's everyone's goal, and hoisting that cup. Not every team's in that situation. We can still build success and build wins in different ways. Are we competitive nightly basis? And I would say this team is. Ryan's got this team playing fairly competitive night in, night out. Is there improvement, incremental progress and growth in some of our players? I would say yes, that's it. So there's checks, marks, and you can check some boxes along the way that, we might not hoist the Stanley Cup this year, and we might not make the playoffs, but there's still some good positive things happening around here and the growth of this young team moving in the right direction that hopefully we have a different conversation in not too near future.
1: But you also mentioned the veterans as you talked to us during the season. These guys that have been in the league and they know that they're not part of that team that's challenging for the Cup this year, but yet they have such a good influence on people like Macklin Celebrini and Will Smith.
0: It's certainly so true. And Mike and his staff have done a great job of bringing in character people with some pedigree, whether that's a Goodrow with his pedigree and obviously return him back to San Jose, or a Tyler Toffoli, bring him back a Luke Cunnan, guys like that can have a real positive impact in our locker room, and not just with the younger guys and their growth, but the overall messaging that comes from Ryan and our staff that they can carry that. We had Mikael Granlund did that. Cody Ceci did that. And so Mike's done a good job of bringing quality people in here that can continue to help build and grow this as we make our way, hopefully, in the right direction along this journey.
1: Well, there's no doubt that there's light at the end of the tunnel, but, you know, you're working with a couple of unbelievable young players in Will Smith and Macklin Celebrini. You've got Yaroslav Askarov, the goaltender. But there are a bunch of guys that have been to development camps that people in San Jose haven't seen yet. Isn't it basically a consensus with the coaching staff that everybody's excited about the future for this team?
0: No question. You mentioned, Askey and Will and Mac, but there's others. We talked about before coming on here, like a guy like Colin Graf scores a big goal for us. You see his progress come along, or Mac Madulin coming along, and guys like that. And there's others that are coming. And so the future for this organization, and for me speaking for myself as a coach, is exciting of what is transpiring here. And it's going to take some time, no question. This is not going to happen overnight because, again, we're playing at the best league in the world, the highest level of competition, and we have some learning to do. We have some growth to do, and it will take time. But we have the right guys in that locker room with the right attitude that are going to continue to push this thing forward.
1: Well, as is the case with any 15-year-old, you'd love as a parent to snap your fingers and turn them into a 25-year-old, but you got to go through that adolescent period first. And isn't that part of the, I guess you could say, the fun, the fact that you're with those guys each and every step of the way, and that the fans are with the team each and every step of the way? They'll enjoy it better, too, when the big moment finally comes.
0: Yeah, no question. To be a part of this process and the growth of these individuals, and specifically this team and this organization where we're at some point, people look back and it'll be a unique situation and be certainly appreciative of some of these tough moments or tough games or tough stretches in the season or seasons in general. But the future is certainly bright with the direction that this is all heading.
1: By the way, when you were with Edmonton, you coached Connor McDavid. Is there a way to compare him to Macklin Celebrini just as a young man and being prepared, not necessarily as a player?
0: Yeah, I will say this, and I speak often to people when they ask about Mac, is that I was around one of the most competitive people in Connor McDavid for 3 years. Mac is very similar in the way he prepares himself every day, takes care of himself all the time, and comes to the ice enjoying the game, having fun out there with his teammates, but working extremely hard. We had a tough skate the other day. Maybe the first three drills, there wasn't many puck play out there. It was just skate and see who's going to get the job done. Macklin Celebrini led every rep the entire skate. That speaks volumes to who he is as a person, individual. Connor McDavid would do the same thing. And so they're both intrinsically driven, highly motivated, competitive people. And it's impressive to be around. I was fortunate to be around Connor for 3 years, and I'm super excited to be around a guy like Max, certainly.
1: And because of the fact that you were with Edmonton, you also had Leon Draisaitl, who's sort of the second guy, in quotes. We had Joe Thornton as the marquee guy with Patrick Marleau kind of in the background, just as great a player. And now we've got Will Smith. And my observation of Will Smith is he absolutely hates to lose. He wants to win desperately. And he's a very cerebral, smart player. What do you see?
0: Yeah, he's a fun kid to be around. He's well-liked in our locker room. And there's just some growing moments with him of how, this, again, it is a big step for a college hockey player to come in and play this level. And the potential pressure that people put on him or the situation, he's handled it extremely well. He's super talented. He's highly competitive, like you mentioned. And he is a joy to be around. He really is. And he has incredible hockey IQ and the skill sets that he has. He's just finding his way. These fans and this organization should be super excited about a guy like Will Smith wearing this jersey for a number of years, because, like you said, it could be that dynamic duo that they've seen years past.
1: We really look forward to that, and obviously the fans in San Jose are going to appreciate it. By the way, what do you make of San Jose as a hockey city now that you've been here for a couple of years? You're living in Northern California. In the old days, we would have said it's a non-traditional hockey market, but it doesn't appear that way anymore.
0: Not at all. I've enjoyed it here without question. My family stays in Michigan during the season because of jobs and activities that my kids are in and my wife has. They come out and visit, and they love coming out and visit Dad out here in the Bay Area. But these fans are passionate, they're knowledgeable, and I've seen it as a visitor what the tank can be at when this team is going. It was the toughest place to play in hockey. You used to come in as a coach, a visiting coach, and you needed to quiet the atmosphere in the first 10 minutes. That was the game plan. Let's just dull this crowd out. Let's just slow play this a little bit and see if we can take them out of the game. We see moments of that right now. I do. In different nights that we are going and the building's full. And it's not going to be too long. That's the goal. That's going to be the toughest place to play in hockey because our fans are so passionate.
1: We're looking forward to that, and we really appreciate the time today. Thank you.
0: Thank you. Appreciate it.
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1: The Sharks organization has a lot of great prospects that are getting ready to play in the National Hockey League, and it won't be too long before we start to hear the name of Philip Bystedt quite a bit at the NHL level. Philip, you had a great season with the Barracuda. You doubled your point totals in the past season from 1 year to the next and had a fantastic year with 60 points. How are you a better hockey player after a couple of years in the American Hockey League?
6: Yeah, I think the development things that they have going on with the development days, and yeah, obviously a lot of games has helped in that way. And then, yeah, just my second year over there playing on the smaller ice, getting more comfortable with the language around the guys, and obviously with the smaller ice as well. So I think that has helped.
1: What's the hardest part about adjusting to that ice size? For people that don't know, the European ice is wider. It's more closer to the Olympic style ice, much wider ice surface. But how does that change the way you play?
6: I think it's a little bit like timing stuff and where to be on the ice in certain situations. Obviously a little bit more rims as well to on smaller ice, so be better at that. But yeah, more just like timing and knowing a little bit where to be.
1: When you first came to North America to play, obviously you were a first-round draft pick of the team. First, we're told, from the Linköping area to be picked in the first round by the San Jose Sharks. And you're joining an organization that's on its way up and is got an exciting group of young players in your age group. What is it like to finally get that dream realized and be drafted by an NHL team in the first round and represent your community?
6: Yeah, it's amazing to hear your name there and in the draft, to be able to hug your family and friends that's close, and just a little milestone from when you started to where you're at, and couldn't be happier.
1: Before you got to California, did you have any knowledge of what it was like in this state? Had you ever been to California or the United States before you came over?
6: I had, yeah, when I was little, but I was a little too little to know exactly. I didn't remember as much, but it's kind of what you think California is when you hear it on, see it on TV and hear it on the news and stuff. So it's been great.
1: But what you also have to come to realize is how much people really like hockey here. San Jose is a really supportive hockey community. Have you noticed that?
6: Yeah, I have. The people that comes to the games and even travels with us to watch away games as well. It's very fun.
1: We're talking to Philip Biestad of the San Jose Sharks organization. He took part in a very important development project in his career with the NHLPA's Rookie Showcase program in Chicago. Tell us a little bit about what that experience was like for you.
6: Yeah, it was cool. Getting there, get to meet all the players, and Musty as well, teammate, haven't seen him in a while, so that was fun. And then, yeah, just very cool, just seeing everything that they've set up, be able to take the pictures and see them afterwards, and hearing a lot of different things from former players and players that's in the league right now as well. So it was a fun and cool experience.
1: Some of the great stars of the game actually talked to you. Was that a big thrill to hear from people like Wayne Gretzky?
6: Yeah, it was. Obviously a great player, so it's fun to hear his words and kind of take in a little bit of what he has to say.
1: All of that is part of a program that the NHLPA has for its union membership to understand that hockey is more than just playing. That's the thing you focus on all the time. But you also have to understand you have a social media presence. You have hockey cards. They take the pictures. You have an opportunity to be part of the EA Sports Group, which came to show what their video games are like. How long does it take to understand that hockey really is a business?
6: I kind of noticed more when I came over to the U.S. It's a little bit bigger, obviously, with the NHL and everything they're doing. And that week in Chicago as well, you kind of realize it even more that it's a business and it's so much going on around it.
1: This is really more of a North American kind of history, I think, in terms of kids growing up and collecting hockey cards, from what I understand. But did you collect any hockey cards when you were a kid, or did you have posters of your favorite players when you were growing up?
6: No, not much. Not much cards, but I had some posters of Henrik Lundqvist. We were in New York with the family and watched one of his games when they were there. And then after that, I wanted a poster.
1: Well, he's one of the great goaltenders, certainly, that came out of Sweden to play in the NHL and had an amazing career. So you've had contact with a lot of other National Hockey League people. And was he your favorite player? Did you have some others when you were growing up?
6: Crosby was one of them. Also Sederman, and I loved the way he played and how good he was. He was one of them.
1: Yeah, Sidney Crosby, one of the great stars of the last 20 years in the National Hockey League. One of your organizational teammates, Macklin Celebrini, has been compared to Sid in terms of the style of hockey that he plays. How enjoyable is it for you to go to training camps, to be around an organization that has a player like that, to be a teammate potentially in the future with?
6: Yeah, it's awesome. Be able to see him, what he's done the last year and the Worlds and the Olympics, and Yeah, I also skated with him in training camp. Yeah, it's, I think it's something that pushes everyone around him to be better as well. To compete a little bit harder when you play against him. So I think it helps everyone in the organization as well.
1: Has it been a little bit easier for you to adjust to North America because Matthias Hvalstad has come over here with you? I know you guys grew up together and came up through the system and were coached by his dad, who used to play for the Anaheim Ducks, Nicklas Hvalstad. But what about having him as a teammate? How much easier does that make it for you?
6: Yeah, a little bit easier, obviously. Old friend coming over, playing in the same team, speaking the same language as well. Helps a little bit to relax, stay off the hockey on days off and stuff like that. So, it definitely helped.
1: Tell us about your training process. I know that you want to take another step forward. You really upped your points total. But what else are you working on in terms of getting ready for a new season?
6: Yeah, it's a lot of my motor. I'm obviously getting stronger and faster and more explosive, but also be able to maintain that speed and that strength throughout a whole shift and throughout a whole game and throughout a whole season. So the motor and has been a big part.
1: Another part too is understanding what a playoff run might be like. And I know you've had some playoff experience in the American Hockey League. Do you notice a real change in the style of play and the uptick in the level when you get to the postseason?
6: Yeah, it obviously uptick a little bit in the level. Everyone wants to win those games a little bit more. It's now or never type of games, and it's the most fun games when you have to win and playoff hockey a little bit more tougher as well with more hits and stuff like that.
1: What would you say your greatest strength as a player is? I know you've got a lot of skill. You're a pretty good face-off man. You've got decent size and speed. But what do you think is your most important attribute as a player?
6: I would say the way I read the game, the hockey IQ. To be able to read the game, to be able to play both parts of the ice, a 200-foot game.
1: What about the idea that that you're kind of modeling yourself after some players, even on the Sharks, somebody like, say, Alex Wennberg or a player like that that has so much experience?
6: Yeah, obviously, I heard that from different people in the organization last year as well to look at him. And I watched most of the games the Sharks played and try to just watch even closer when Alex was on the ice and just trying to take in what he's doing and trying to mimic that when I'm playing.
1: One other thing, too, that you've worked on is your defensive game, the fact that you want to be a good 200-foot player. Is that one of the things that young guys who are used to being the best player in their league have to realize, that when if you want to get to the NHL, you have to be good at every little detail of the game?
6: Yeah, obviously, it's in juniors and stuff, you come away with not have to be as detailed in those parts of the game, but yeah. Obviously, when it comes to pro and NHL, AHL level, it's even more important. And that's one thing I want to take a big step in with face-offs, winning those and playing PK and all that stuff.
1: Want to also ask about the support that you get from the coaches here, John McCarthy and the staff, and also general manager Mike Greer and Joe Will, who runs things with the Barracuda, but also on the other side with the NHLPA, the fact that these guys are getting young players like yourself integrated and understanding what events like the Rookie Showcase can help you with. What about all that support that you get?
6: Yeah, it's been awesome. It helps a lot to get that support and help in my development and all around that, like talking to the coaches, talking to everyone throughout the season, what I need to work on, what is going good, and I think that helps a lot to kind of get inputs when you're doing something good, but also when you're doing something that can be improved as well.
1: What would it mean for you to win a Calder Cup with the San Jose Barracuda to help your development to get to the National Hockey League?
6: Yeah, it would mean a lot. I mean, it's a tough trophy to win, and it takes a lot to do it. So to be in a group with that and to do to do it would be great.
1: Well, Philip, we're really excited about the way you're developing. We want to wish you the very best. Thanks a lot for joining us today.
6: Thank you.
1: Philip Biestad was one of over 20 National Hockey League prospects who took part in the NHLPA's Rookie Showcase. I'm Dan Rusinowski.
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5: 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Score!
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1: He was the 53rd mayor of Boston, the U.S. Secretary of Labor under President Biden, and now he's the executive director of the National Hockey League Players Association. He is a great friend of the game, Marty Walsh. Marty, it's great to speak with you. It is an exciting summer. It's an exciting opportunity for the game to grow once again. Overall, what are your thoughts about the health of the game?
7: I mean, the game's in probably one of its strongest places, if not ever. You know, we're coming off an incredible season, great Olympics, on the heels of Four Nations, where we started to do best on best again in the NHL and the PA working together. You know, the talent, the young people, players that are in this league are incredible. They're coming in at a very young age, making a big impact, like Macklin, like Will Smith, and other players in San Jose and other teams around the country, or other teams around the league, have their own little stars. It's been great. It's been great to see. You know, it's great to see the attendance numbers up. It's great to see the ratings up during the Stanley Cup playoffs in the final. I mean, that's what we look at, right? You want more people watching the sport, more people following the sport, more people loving and enjoying the sport.
1: Also in the state of California, of course, with all of the excitement over the summer about the contract that Leo Carlson ended up with Anaheim, and also with Macklin Celebrini extending his agreement to 5 years, the PA has to be awfully pleased.
7: Yeah, and California's on a roll. I mean, you have great hockey going on there right now, and great players, and two teams that are on the rise, which is great to see. You know, the PA is very happy. I mean, to see these players finally starting to make some getting their contracts. But it's a combination of a lot of things, right? It's a combination of, for many years, we had a cap that was very flat. That in the last couple of seasons has grown pretty bit significantly. Next season it's going to grow again to, as long as everything stays on target, about $113 million. So there's money in the system. The players for you know, many years, almost two decades, they've paid escrow, which means that the players that haven't gotten 100% of their salary, they've had to make up for the shortfall with the way the cap works. The last couple of seasons they haven't had to worry about that. So we're seeing that, you know, we have a new Canadian TV deal that kicks in this year. We have the commissioner's working on a new deal for American TV. We're having games in Europe now, which people are watching TV all over the place, watching these games. So it's great to see. I mean, the more we can globalize the sport, because it is a global sport. We have players from all over the world, particularly Eastern Europe, North America. But we want to continue to globalize the sport and have people get a chance to experience it, because it's such an amazing game.
1: Well, it is an amazing game in San Jose, and everybody is really excited about Macklin Celebrini, who was a finalist for the Ted Lindsay Award, which is an amazing thought at the young age that he is, that he was voted upon as the players as one of the top three vote getters for that prestigious award. What does it mean for Macklin Celebrini's life, and what does the PA think about utilizing a player like this to promote the game?
7: What's amazing watching Macklin play, and for a bit last year, Leo and Connor Bedard and Macklin were in the top five scoring for most of the season until you know, Connor got hurt, and then you have Matthew Schaefer, who's an 18-year-old player in the Islanders. You know, it's just the way, I said this a little second ago, but you know, the way they play on the ice, they play amazing hockey. They know the team game. They're super talented, and off the ice, they're just great ambassadors for the league. And you know, I think that's something that in the past a lot of players, you know, didn't want to talk about themselves off the ice. And I think it's important for them, for people to get to know their heroes, if you will, off the ice. And they're doing it in a very nice way. They're not being boisterous. They're being, you know, being respectful. They're all humble, and I think having that's important. But watching Macklin play this year, and you know, be one of the finalists for Ted Lindsay certainly is an amazing feat at such a young age. And, you know, I think that the thing that's important, we have to remember, these are all young guys, and, you know, not every year they're going to have a Ted Lindsay type year or a hot trophy type year, but they're still incredible talent. They're going to add so much to their teams. And when you think about hockey, when I think about hockey now, you know, you think about what's happening in San Jose, it's important for the entire league to get opportunities and every team to get opportunities, because you need that. You need that to keep a great competitive season, competitive league. And, you know, most of the teams, there's a few teams that's still struggling right now that we'll have to figure things out as they move forward here. But it really is great to see.
1: With that great attention comes great responsibility, obviously, and your relationship when you become a professional hockey player changes with the game, in part because of many things that happen off the ice. And in part of that, the NHLPA, in cooperation with Upper Deck, has started the Rookie Showcase. They've done this for 16 years in a row, and this season it was in Chicago, a chance to be part of the National Collectibles event, too, over at Rosemont. So it gave a chance for players to interact with the public, but also to start to understand the business aspect of hockey. You know, Marty, it's said that the very most basic form of property is money. Well, the most basic form of publicity is your own image and likeness. So why don't you tell us about that event that you partnered with Upper Deck with and how it went this year?
7: Yeah, we did something different this year. Every year we do some type of rookie showcase, and it's a very scaled down version where players will come in and you know, wear their uniforms and take pictures for their rookie cards. And you know, we'll have a little bit of a breakfast with them and talk to them about different things. This particular year, we in the back in the Player Association, we have revamped, if you will, or redesigned our business office. We call it Players Collective now, where we're working to create opportunities for our players moving forward. And Players Collective and Upper Deck partnered to create this rookie showcase. And it was really an opportunity. We still did the basics as far as taking pictures of the players and letting them for their rookie cards, things like that. But we also explained them about the business side of it. They had a chance to go to a card show and really see that the other side of it, where, you know, for years this card show is one of the biggest in the country, if not one of the biggest in the world. And we really haven't had much of a presence there. This year we had a lot of young players there. They had a chance to experience it firsthand. And I think it's important for us as we think about these players, explaining right out the gate now what the business opportunities might be for them and what the responsibilities that come along with that business is for. So I think we're working with them on that. We had a chance to kind of talk to them one-on-one. We had a dinner and, you know, a bunch of the staff from the PA was there, and we were able to sit down and explain to them about the Players Association and what we do and how we help them on the business side, but also on the life side, on the other side, if they need anything. So it's a great introduction for them into the business community. Like I said, in the past they've had it, but not quite to this magnitude. This is a whole different experience. And, you know, as I talked to the players in the last night, they all loved it. They all had a great time. You know, they were interactive with fans. They were interacting with each other. They had a chance to talk to us. They had a chance to meet businesses like CIBC and Upper Deck and Fanatics and things like that that are connected to the PA and the league and sponsors of ours. So I think it's important. It's important for the sponsors too to see who they're using in their commercials and who they're reaching out to, so they get a chance to understand the personality. So it was a win-win all around.
1: It's also an opportunity for them to see how the public interacts with all of these partners, such as Electronic Arts is another one that you guys have been involved with. CIBC, you mentioned, Fanatics, all of these different elements that help promote the player. How much does content creation these days fit into all of this?
7: It's all about content creation. I mean, people are constantly looking for new content to look at their players and the sports that they follow. And I think that, you know, when you think about hockey cards, as a kid, I grew up and I collected hockey cards. And then in the period in the late 90s to through the 2000s, you know, it was kind of, they were there, but they weren't as quite as popular. And then COVID happened, and it's been an explosion of hockey interest, all cards, basically, not just hockey cards, but hockey cards primarily for me. And it's about the card and it's about being creative, but it's also about the content and understanding behind the card. And, you know, we did a show with Upper Deck not too long ago where several players came and, you know, they opened cards and they talked about the cards they opened, and the collectors were there and there were some fans there too. So it's really about giving access to to players, to fans, and fans to players, so they get an understanding that it's not just about the ice, it's about all the other things that come along with it. It's not just about the performance on the ice, it's about all the other things around it too. And people really want to get to know who they're supporting and why they're supporting them. And when you hear those heartwarming stories of these players, you know, donating to somebody or going to a hospital or doing a golf tournament for a charity or what they're engaged in, it really makes a difference.
1: It really does. You know, the NHL has done a lot of things on this regard, too. Recently, giving the guys opportunities to understand what it's like in the broadcast world with their little training camp in New York. On the other side of things, what you're doing is you're working with some young players. From the San Jose Sharks perspective at this recent showcase, Philip Bystedt and Quentin Musty, both first round picks of the Sharks, who haven't gotten to the NHL yet, or were both part of this. How important is that for you to make sure that these young guys that haven't gotten to the NHL yet, but are certainly part of what's going on in the PA, need to get attention?
7: Yeah, we want them to know. I work closely with Brian Ramsey, who's the executive director of the union that covers the AHL and ECAC. And we work a lot together on stuff, and we want to make sure our players understand, you know, like when you think about hockey, people think about hockey, it's the performance on the ice. There's so much that goes on with it. The business aspect of it, the mental health aspects of it, the potential, what's going to happen after your career, what you're doing. We have a program called Unlimit. So we do a lot to support our players off the ice as well, to make sure that they have all the tools they need to be successful. Because there's a lot of pressure on these players when they get drafted to make the league, to stay on the team, to perform at the highest level. And, you know, when you think of anybody in the world that works in any particular profession, you don't always have a great day. And you know, for hockey players, this is their job. You know, it's for us, it's a sport. We watch it as entertainment and it's something that we believe in and love. But for them, it's a job. And not every day you're gonna wake up and feel at the top of your game. And we want to make sure that as a union that we're supporting our players, not just through collective bargaining and contracts and things like that, but we want to make sure we're helping them completely as they progress through their careers as they get older. Some players will play 20 years. Some players might play two. And we want to make sure the players that play two have opportunities as well when they're done with hockey. And if whatever they're dealing with while they're in the moment is something that we want to also support them with.
1: During the course of your career, you've been president of a laborers council union. You've also been part of the building trades council in the Boston area. You've been involved in the construction business. How is being the president or the executive director of the NHL Players Association different than those jobs?
7: It's a little different because there's a lot more emphasis on the business side of it. But when you at the bare basic of it, it's similar. You're representing people who are members of your organization, and you represent them on their work conditions. You represent them in their wages. You represent them with their health benefits and their pensions and things like that. So all those fundamental things that I did when I was the head of the building trades in Boston is the same as being the head of the Players Association, all the fundamental of a union. The difference is when you're the head of the building trades, you're not necessarily putting projects together, economic development projects together, where at the head of the Players Association, you're working with companies, you're working with sponsors, you're working with agents in some cases, and you're working with the players to create opportunities for them off the ice.
1: One thing you're also working on is giving back, and that's something that the players who are very fortunate to earn the salaries that they do earn are very involved within the NHL. Hockey Fights Cancer has been a huge partnership that the league and the PA have undergone over many years, and I know that as a cancer survivor yourself, that's a very, very important charity for you.
7: Yeah, Hockey Fights Cancer is we partnered with the V Foundation about 3.5 years ago now, ourself and the NHL. It was an important something that Gary Bettman wanted to do. He came to me on, I'm like, I love it, let's do it. And we partnered with Hockey Fights Cancer. And you know, we do a lot of, during the Stanley Cup Finals, we present a lot of money grants jointly to do particularly around research. It was great to do that. We did in Carolina last year. We were in Boston for the Four Nations, and we did in other places. So giving money away for research is really important. A lot of our players and certainly tons of our fans have experienced cancer in their families, so we want to make sure we give back. We also have another program inside the Players Association, Golden Dreams, that is run by Andrew Wolf, and it's a program that our players can give back to their local communities where they played hockey, and we will do equipment donations, and we'll do different types of donations as well to make sure that they want to give back always. Like where they played their youth hockey, they want to go back to that arena They want to go back to that team. Oftentimes their coaches are there and they want to present kids that don't have the means to buy hockey equipment, brand new hockey equipment. So we're able to do stuff like that a lot, which is something. And the league does their own philanthropic work as well. So, you know, between the league and the PA, there's a lot of philanthropic giving back, and teams do it as well. A lot of teams do it. They have their own philanthropic where they have foundations within the team. So, you know, hockey is a sport that we all want to give back to our communities. One way or the other in different aspects, but to end where you began, Hockey Fights Cancer certainly is something that has been around for a long time, and the partnership with the V Foundation is very, very important to all of us.
1: What are some of the topics that are of importance now to the PA? Lately, they've talked about tax equalization. There are a couple of other things. What are some of the topics that are important to the PA these days?
7: I think players have different topics that they're concerned about. What I'm focused on now going into this season is the implementation of the rest of the collective bargaining agreement. We negotiated a new four-year deal that we implemented some of it early a year ago when we finalized the deal, and the rest of it's going to be implemented this year. So fans are going to see an 84-game season. This particular year, fans are going to see the return of the All-Star game. It's going to be out in Long Island. Next season, fans are going to see the World Cup of Hockey. A lot of fans asked us and talked to me about, we want the Four Nations back. I'm like, well, we're going to have the World Cup of Hockey, and they can't quite wrap their hand around it. What the Four Nations was and what the World Cup of Hockey is, it's twice as big. So you have 8 teams playing. We're going to have games in Europe. We're going to have games in Canada this in 2028. So we're preparing for that as well. It's coming quick. So you'll best on best again. And then in 2030, we'll be going to France for the Olympics. So we're looking ahead forward that way. But right now, for the next couple of weeks, our goal will be we're going to have a gathering of players, young players that will be playing some of their first games in the league or might have played a few games at the end of the last season. We call it the player orientation program, where we sit down and explain. About 100 players come. And there'll be 4 guys from the San Jose Sharks there. And, you know, we'll talk to them about what to expect when they're in the league, both on ice, off ice, and walk them through all that. And then, you know, then training camp opens up and the season starts, and it'll be exciting.
1: Well, it's going to be a really fantastic season. And I want to commend you and the PA for doing such a great job with the young players to teach them a little bit about what it means to be in the business of hockey, as well as to be prepared to play the best game in the world. Marty, I want to thank you so much for your time. We appreciate it.
7: Thank you. Good luck this season. Hopefully I'll get on again as the season's going on.
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1: The Sharks Audio Network is proud to present Quentin Musty to its audience. Quentin, you've been through quite a bit already as a professional, first starting in Sudbury with your first round draft selection by the Sharks, and then moving on to your first full season in the American Hockey League with the San Jose Barracuda. And now you're on to another part of your NHL career, taking part in the NHLPA's Rookie Showcase program in Chicago. What was that program like for you?
8: Yeah, it was a great program. I mean, it was more fun than anything, obviously educational too, but I think just being there with, you know, I knew a lot of guys there and meeting new guys there and other young guys and that are coming into the league, it was a good program. It was a lot of fun.
1: All in all, your relationship to the game changes a little bit when you become a professional, and I suppose that's part of what the goal of that program is, to make you realize that there are other business opportunities, other ways to promote your own personal brand. Did you get a sense of that during the program?
8: Yeah, for sure. I mean, it's definitely a program where, you know, you got to make it first, and then there's just, you know, so many options that they, you know, show to you, and it's just... you know, obviously, I don't think they even go over half the stuff they can do for you there in that short amount of time. But, yeah, it's very interesting and very, you know, helpful that there's so many, you know, things that they can do for you. And, yeah, it was really cool to learn about that.
1: One of the interesting things is you get a little bit of swag to take home. Those varsity jackets look pretty cool. What did it look like on you?
8: Yeah, it's pretty cool. I mean, I've never had one of those or seen one of those, so it was cool to see that. And put that on. It's pretty cool, fully custom and stuff. So, yeah, it's nice. Something I'll probably look back on and remember.
1: So tell us a little bit about your first full professional season in the American Hockey League. You had a very good year, over the 20-goal mark, one of the key players on John McCarthy's Barracuda team. How much did you learn about yourself and about what you need to do to get to the National Hockey League?
8: Yeah, I think it just, took some time to, get used to the AHL. Obviously, it's a tough league to play in and, succeed in. It's just, everyone wants to make the NHL in that league and, everyone's playing their hardest every night. So it was, it took me, a couple months to get used to. And then I think, I figured it out and I liked my game for the last half of the year. And yeah, it was a lot of fun. We had a good group and obviously a lot of injuries kind of

0: obviously that's the probably the worst part about the game, and you know, just trying to do everything, you know, right to prevent those injuries and prevent missing any games for whatever reason. So, you know, you want to take care of your body and, you know, eat the right way, train the right way, stretch the right way. And, yeah, that was a big important part for me this year, just, you know, learning how serious everyone, you know, takes it and, you know, how dialed in everyone is. And it's, I had a lot of good teammates, older teammates this year that were good and showing me the way kind of. So I'm excited to get back and, you know, get to camp and show that. So
1: one of the people that was one of your great teammates was Philip Biested, and he was part of the NHLPA Upper Deck Rookie Showcase program with you in Chicago. Tell us about what it was like playing with him and getting to know him.
0: Yeah, I mean, we're pretty close as teammates off the ice, and yeah, he's a great guy to be around, and you know, obviously I love playing with him as well. He's just such a smart player, and you know, whenever we got the chance to play together, I think we took advantage of it this year. And yeah, I love playing with him, and a lot of people are going to see he's a pretty special player. And you know, hopefully, you know, we get to play together a little bit more this year, so it'll be fun.
1: When you were growing up in the Buffalo area, did you collect hockey cards, and did you get a sense of just memories of that when you went to the Upper Deck event?
0: Yeah, I didn't personally collect a lot of cards, but my dad actually collected a ton of them, and he's got a big stash back home. So definitely got to go to that. It's a big convention for trading cards, and you know, I got to open a bunch of packs and stuff. So I brought him back a couple, and he was pretty happy with that. So.
1: Well, that sounds great. The other part, too, is because you were at that convention, you got a chance to meet the people, so to speak, not only collectors, but people that are hockey fans. Has that been a benefit to you to learn the responsibility of presenting yourself to the public and learning how to do that very well?
0: Yeah, I mean, that convention thing was pretty crazy to me. I didn't know how, you know, insane opening cards is and, you know, trading cards and stuff. And yeah, it was pretty cool. You got to, you know, sit and open cards with some people, some fans, and it was cool just seeing them pull the cards and, you know, being so excited about a card. And yeah, some people were pulling, you know, $1,000 cards, and it was just crazy to see how the business of trading cards is. And yeah, it was really cool to see, and a lot of fun to, you know, open those packs and stuff. So
1: a lot of people are talking about the value of these cards in the future. Macklin Celebrini's card certainly getting a lot of attention. What's it like, by the way, to go through a training camp with a player like that?
0: Yeah, I mean, it's cool. He's obviously, you know, such a leader already. You know, we get to the last three training camps I've been to with him. You know, he's kind of setting the bar. So, you know, obviously, if you want to play, you know, with him, obviously, is a dream on the Sharks. You know, yeah, you have to be able to keep up, and you know, he really kind of sets the tone every training camp, you know, even though he's 20 years old. So it's cool to be out there with him, and obviously he's just a generational player, so it's honestly more fun to watch. And you know, it's tough to keep up sometimes, but it's fun. He sets the tone well. So.
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1: We're visiting with Quentin Musty. He was selected in the first round of the San Jose Sharks draft a couple of years ago, and now he is an up-and-coming player in the Sharks organization. Quentin, what's the biggest difference between the OHL and your experience and the American Hockey League?
0: Yeah, I think obviously, you know, the compete is there every night, and you know, you got to work every single game in that league. You know, some games in the OHL, you know, there's kids that, you know, are not playing hockey next year, or, you know, they're going to play elsewhere. And, you know, but in the American League, you can't take a night off. You know, everyone's a great player. Obviously they're playing pro and they want to make the NHL, and they're one step away from it. So yeah, I think that was the biggest thing, just, you know, competing as hard as you can every single night, every time you get on the ice in that league. And yeah, it was good to learn that this year and, you know, apply that to my game.
1: Also, what about the ramp up when you get to the Calder Cup playoffs? I imagine that that's even a little bit closer to the NHL intensity, but you get a sense of what it's like in the postseason. You're going to need to know that.
0: Yeah, I mean, it was obviously it's weird with there being a best of three in the AHL. I would have hoped to get a little more experience this year, but you know, like you said, any game is in the postseason is a good game for career development, and I thought we had a pretty

0: postseason, honestly, and just didn't go our way. So, yeah, it was good to get those two games in and the ones the year prior as well, watching and stuff. So, yeah, it was good.
1: You've been mentioning that you're pretty close with Michael Kesselring, the newest acquisition for the Sharks on defense. What's it like having a friend that you've lived with to actually join the organization, and what's he going to bring to the team?
0: Yeah, no, it was cool. I mean, they called right when he was traded. He kind of told me, and I've been up here for a little bit now, and yeah, he's obviously a pretty big guy, and you know, he's a good solid defenseman. You know, he's a huge body, and he can shoot a puck, and he can defend well. So yeah, he's a good player, and you know, I'm happy to be obviously here training with him every day, and then obviously hopefully playing together soon. So yeah, it's cool to, you know, see him play and see him train here.
1: One of the things that's interesting is that because of your association with the Players Association, you get to meet some new people. You did that at the rookie showcase, in fact, met people that you mentioned you didn't know before. But now you get to also train with some of the NHL guys in the summer. You were mentioning you train a little bit with Will Smith, several of the other guys in the Boston area. What's an average summer training experience like for you? What do you do every day?
0: I like to lift before I skate, so I like to, you know, get into the gym in the morning. And then after that, we got a bunch of different skates we can do here. There's just so many guys around this area that are high end. And that's mostly the reason I came here, is to, you know, skate with those guys and, you know, compete with those guys every day and try to get better. So, yeah, usually it's, you know, workout and then skate right after. And then you're done by 12 usually, and you can have some fun. You can play some golf, you know, and do whatever you want. So, yeah, it's been a fun summer so far, and I'm excited to, you know, finish it out. We've got a hard month here. So,
1: what's in the store for you in the month that leads up to the training camp?
0: Yeah, obviously training camp's a little shorter this year, and you know, there's no testing, but you know, they can still tell obviously if you're in shape or not. So, you know, you just want to get in the best shape you possibly can. You know, put on a couple more pounds and, you know, coming to camp ready. So this last month is obviously the most important month for everyone in hockey. So yeah, just focusing on that stuff and, you know, trying to come in as ready as possible.
1: That's the readiness part. But where do you feel that you need to raise the level of play in your game to get that next step notched in your career?
0: Yeah, I think just play a little meaner, honestly. I think something they want to see out of me is just, you know, finishing hits, playing a little meaner, and you know, getting in the corners and, you know, winning pucks back and stuff. So, yeah, just playing more physical and, yeah, working to protect the puck and get the puck back. I'm a bigger body, so I think I just got to add those things to my game, and I'll be happy with it.
1: We definitely see a growth of the sport in the United States, and you're an American native. You're from one of the traditional cities in the NHL, in Buffalo. Does it ever cross your mind that you're always kind of carrying the flag for your hometown as another Buffalo native that's making his way in pro hockey? And do you have a lot of pride in that?
0: I do, yeah. I mean, it's obviously, I feel like it would be a bigger hockey, you know, city, just kids playing and stuff growing up. It is pretty big, but as a kid, and just, you know, not a lot of kids stick with it in the area. And, you know, some kids, it's just, you know, great to be someone to look up to and in the Buffalo area. And obviously, you know, I got a lot of buddies that I grew up with that are, you know, trying to make it as well. And they are making it. And it's, you know, it's good for the city and, you know, good for the sport in Buffalo, just to, you know, see that there is guys that can't make it. Obviously, they had Patrick Kane there, and that's about it for those guys. You know, there's a couple other ones, but yeah, it's just you don't want to be a role model for kids. And obviously I love Buffalo, it's my home, and yeah, I love, you know, going back there and just trying to be a role model and, you know, doing stuff like that in the community, just to, you know, try to get kids into hockey. So yeah, it's important for me, and yeah, I have a lot of pride in, you know, being from Buffalo, and you know, being obviously a pro hockey player from Buffalo is tough to do, and it's very cool.
1: Given what the winters are like in Buffalo, what's it like playing in Northern California during hockey season?
0: Yeah, it was great. Obviously, like I said, I'm a big golfer, so it was cool to be able to golf, you know, all year round this year. And yeah, I haven't had that climate. I've been playing in Sudbury before that, and it's about the opposite of that. So yeah, it was cool to have that warmth, and yeah, it was great all year. Good year.
1: wrapping things up, as far as the NHLPA rookie showcase is concerned, what did you gain the most from that to make you a better professional?
0: Obviously, they're just showing you things you can do while you're professional. But I think the best advice I got is, you know, this stuff doesn't matter if you don't make it. So, you know, they were kind of telling you what all the stuff you can get and all the stuff you can explore when you become a pro, but you have to become a pro first. So they honestly said, don't even worry about any of this stuff for another 2 or 3 years to every kid. So it's just, it's a great learning like exposure to all the stuff they can do, but they're very keen on saying you got to make it first. So that's the most important part of this next month is, you know, pushing for that roster spot. You know, I've been trying the last 3 years and, you know, hopefully this one's my year, and yeah, I'm working as hard as I can, you know, to, you know, reach my dream this year. So
1: we are really excited to watch you try to reach that dream. Certainly you've made a lot of progress as a pro with the Barracuda, and Quentin, I really appreciate the time today to chat about all of that.
0: Yeah. Thanks so much, Dan. Appreciate it.
1: Quentin Musty joined us today to talk about his experiences at the NHLPA's Rookie Showcase. I'm Dan Rusinowski.
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1: Sharks assistant coach Doug Huda is in the spotlight today. Doug, you're a very, very strong veteran of so many years of hockey. How would you describe your relationship with the game and your love for it?
2: I would say very passionate. I mean, I love the game. I was fortunate enough to be in Boston for 10 years as a coach, but and was able to win. I think that the being around the players is very special, and getting to build relationships with them is something that I love. And I love the game. That's all I know. I've grown up, you know, in a small town in southern Alberta, and that's all we had. My dad ran the ice rink, and it's all I've ever known.
1: Boy, that's fascinating, the fact that your family had such a strong, direct connection to hockey as opposed to being peripherally attached to it. I think the year you were born, there were about 1,700 people in Blairmore. Now there's about 1,500, so the population hasn't changed much.
2: Yeah, no, you've done your homework. It's gone down. It's a mining town, and a lot of friends of mine have moved out of there, and there's not as many kids in the minor hockey as suffered there now, so I feel bad for them. I mean, when I lived in the Christmas Pass, we used to travel to Pincher Creek, which was about 30 minutes down the road, and that's where I ended up playing Junior B after, because there wasn't no hockey, very much hockey in the Pass anymore.
1: Well, that's really tough, and that's something that every single town is dealing with, the fact that it's kind of a rich kid's sport these days.
2: It is. You know, I agree. It's tough on the parents, you know, the traveling and the price of equipment and the price of ice and everything. It is an expensive sport, that's for sure, and it's a total commitment. You know, it's a commitment just not from the individual but from the parents, especially getting the young kids to the rink. So kudos to the mom and dads for driving them, and the older brothers and sisters that take their, you know, their siblings to the rinks. It takes everybody. It's a process.
1: Back in the 1960s, there were no NHL teams in the province of Alberta. In the 1970s, when you started to get aware of the game of hockey, but who were your favorite teams? Who were your favorite players growing up?
2: Well, I can still remember sitting at home when we were growing up. It was watching Boston and, you know, Bobby Orr. And my dad was a big Montreal Canadiens fan back in the day. So it was Hockey Night in Canada Saturday night at 6 o'clock. Everybody sat down and we watched the games.
1: Vancouver also was in the league by that time. And Edmonton eventually came into the league. When did you start to get the idea that you had a special talent that you might be able to join some of these great players?
2: I don't, you know what, there was a fellow by the name of Perry Turnbull that played for the St. Louis Blues, and he ended up coming into the Crow's Nest Pass. Blairmore ended up getting a tier one team called the Pass Red Devils, and I ended up meeting him, and sort of just the influence he had on me of watching him play, and he went from there to the Calgary Wranglers, and after that it was just something that I knew I wanted to do. And you know, my parents, you sit down at a young age and deciding if you want to chase the dream or just, you know, just keep playing day to day and having fun. There is a difference when you really start chasing the dream than, you know, when you're going to have to make that decision to leave home at a young age and go from there. So, I don't know, he was a big influence on me. And just growing up, again, my dad ran the arenas, so I was just around the rink all the time, and it was just part of us.
1: I suspect that he probably was the reason why you got put on their negotiation list for the Calgary Wranglers, because back then there was no real draft in the Western League.
2: No, we actually, it was areas. I think you were in 500-mile radius. And for some reason, I got put on the Billings Bighorns list back then, and I had to write a letter to get off of it. And there was a fellow by the name of Bob Moore who was the director of player personnel for the Calgary Wranglers, and we wrote our letter that it was closer to home, and I was only, you know, 14 at the time and would prefer to be closer to home. So I ended up winning that battle and got to go. And that's when I ended up starting with the Wrangler organization and then moved to Calgary. I think I moved to Calgary. I was 15 and played for the Calgary Canucks.
1: That's the AJHL,
2: yeah,
1: right?
2: That was the junior A team, yes. And we were a bit farm team for the Calgary Wranglers. So everybody started there and then sort of graduated up. But I lived behind the arena a few blocks so that I could walk to the rink because I had no vehicle and billeted out with a family. And can't say that was easy at the start, but as you get to know the game and know the process, it got a lot better as it went on.
1: Can you imagine now having a 14-year-old kid and sending him off to junior like that many miles from where you're home?
2: Yeah, you know what? I I think about it when our kids were younger. My kids are older now, but yeah, it is a process for all these parents to lose their kids at a young age, and it's a great experience. I wouldn't change it for anything, but I do think part of our game, the one thing that we miss most of all out of anything, is our family. As I've grown older, I've been out east. This is my first trip out west, but I've been out east for, you know, my whole career. And that just puts us away from the kids, grandparents, your parents, and everyone. And I think that's a big loss over my career. That'd be the biggest downfall of everything.
1: So you go to, as a teenager, to the Calgary Wranglers. You're playing in the Western Hockey League. And all of a sudden, you're maybe getting some attention from NHL scouts. When did it really start to turn for you, when you decided that, or you realized that you might be drafted by an NHL team?
2: You know what? I guess just very fortunate. My first year, I was, I played. I was 16, playing for the Calgary Wranglers, and I had some decent couple years, and then I think it was just the way that, you know, everything evolved, and we were lucky enough. We had good teams and good players, and we were surrounded by very good veterans in back then that helped us out. And I also had a great coach in this Doug Sauter, mm-hmm. who was an old-time coach that really liked the kids that were from out of town and took us under his wing. And I think when I moved to Calgary, that was the goal, obviously, at 14, that, you know what, you're shooting for it. Is it going to happen? I'm not quite sure. But that was the goal back then, to be drafted. And I was very fortunate to get drafted by Detroit.
1: Also, Dana Murzyn was on that team. Were you guys deep partners by any chance?
2: We weren't really partners, but we were teammates for a few years, yes. And he is a great guy. We still stay in touch, but he is a great guy, and he was a great defenseman. And so I got drafted the year before, and then he got before him, and then he was drafted to the Hartford Whalers. So we had a good team when we were back in Calgary.
1: So I suppose when you ended up with the Whalers, you probably gave him a phone call to find out where all the good restaurants
2: were. Yeah, no, exactly. Yeah, no, he did give us some tips, because he moved back home, which I was jealous at. Probably the Calgary Flames were a favorite team of ours, you know, of mine, once they come into, well, we were playing for the Calgary Wranglers, and then the Flames come in, so very fortunate to be around them, and that was always obviously our favorite team.
1: Well, you got a chance to be drafted by one of the great organizations in hockey, and that's the Detroit Red Wings. Jimmy Devolano running the organization, totally transforming that team. And you end up going to the Adirondack Red Wings. Bill Dineen, head coach, one of the real legends of the game. What was he like behind the bench?
2: He was honestly, he's one of my favorite people, the whole Dineen family. Bill was just a great guy. He was like a father figure to us younger guys coming in, and he'd been in the system, obviously, and dealt with kids in the American League. But quick story, I got sent down from Detroit, and I couldn't find my bag one day. And I ran into Bill, and I said, "You have any idea?" And he goes, "Don't worry, you're with me. I'll take care of you." And from that day on, he took care of me. And he played me a lot. He taught me a lot. He taught me how to be a pro. He surrounded us down there with veteran players, from Glenn McCoskey to Barry Melrose. And those guys are just guys that you never, ever forget, that they've just showed you the proper way.
1: Yeah, Glenn Murkowski, as you mentioned, Barry Melrose, Murray Eaves, all those guys on that team. Yeah. But you also had people like Bob Probert and Joe Murphy, and just unbelievably talented players, Sammy St. Laurent in goal. That was quite a time in Adirondack, wasn't it?
2: It was. We had a very, very good team. They're always a veteran team that mixed the young guys in, and I really believe it was a great mix, because the older guys that were there were special guys. They knew they weren't going to the NHL anymore, but they still wanted to be the best in the American League, and they wanted to be the best players. And so they taught us the correct way to play all the time. And they held us accountable, and we had fun, but we won. And it was fun being down the minors.
1: You get back to Bill Dineen. He was not a screamer. He was a guy that would calmly talk to you, at least it seemed like it, from the viewpoint of a broadcaster. But maybe he did scream a little bit.
2: No, he never really raised his voice. He'd get a little bit deep at times, but other than that, he was calm, and he got to the point, and he was just a great coach. But our practices were simple. We got to the point, and like I said, he had great people around him all the time that knew how he wanted to play. So down there, he didn't have to do a ton of stuff, because the veterans were very, he was very fortunate to have great veterans that held everybody accountable.
3: We continue our visit with Sharks assistant coach Doug Huda on the San Jose Sharks Audio Network.
1: You played your first playoff games in the NHL with Detroit in that year, 89, the year that they won the Calder Cup in Adirondack, and you ended up with the big club. Tell us what getting to the NHL was finally like, playing in your first games, getting into your first Stanley Cup playoff game.
2: Yeah, I was very fortunate getting called up and playing. And I think the one that you're talking about, the Stanley Cup, was the Chicago. There was Chicago, and then there was Edmonton. I played in both of them. But just getting the opportunity to come up and play and, you know, be around great players, I was just very fortunate. And playing in the American League was where I should have been, and I learned my trade. And then hopefully as I got up there, I don't think it's never a bad thing to play in the American League and go up and learn. But again, just getting an opportunity I was just very fortunate to go up there and play.
1: You mentioned two things that are really important in my mind, and that is the veteran players at the AHL level that help teach the kids not only how to be pros, but how to win at that level. And then the other part of it is the fact that it's good to go there if you're a young player. When you talk to a young guy like Shakir Mukhamudulin or a young defenseman that has these aspirations to be in the NHL, they've been drafted up high, they think they should be here, and then you have to reassign them, don't you think that your experiences help, A, understand what's going through their mind, but B, also help them get through that experience?
2: Well, I think so. I mean, I think when they get sent down, I think Mike and Ryan, they do a good job. They send them down with a message. I mean, it's not punishment to go to the American League. It's to learn your trade. And to go down there and play, it's all about confidence and learning. And if you sit around the NHL and you don't play a lot, you're not playing a lot, and you're just practicing, you lose that edge. So for me, I'd go down to the American League and I'd get to play in every situation. And same as Muck, he gets to go down there and play every situation. So when you come back up, you're ready to go, and you're on, you know what, you're sharp, and you're just, you know, you have tons of confidence, and I think it's a great tool to have. I just really enjoyed my time there.
1: You mentioned a couple of guys, Glenn Murkowski, Barry Melrose. They ended up being head coaches of teams that you played for, didn't they?
2: I did. Glenn Murkowski, I ended up back in Glens Falls, and he was the head coach there, and I was fortunate enough to be with Barry Melrose in L.A. I think it would have been 94 in there, 94, 95, I believe. And Barry was just a really upbeat guy. When he brought you in, you know, he showed you stuff, but when you left, you know, he told you what you did wrong, but when you left his room, I always remember you left it was a positive note.
1: You won the Calder Cup, and John Tortorella was your head coach in Rochester. I had him in New Haven. We went to the Calder Cup final that particular year that he was with us as an assistant coach, but also on that team, a veteran like Jody Gage, a goalie like Steve Shields, and another guy that played for the Sharks, Scott Nickel. Tell us what that Calder Cup season was like in Rochester and what it was like playing for a team that's been there for so long.
2: Well, it was a special place. I loved Rochester. I knew it was the end of my... Well, when we won the Calder Cup, I was still trying to survive and get back to the NHL, and Torts just helped me. But to go down to the American Hockey League, and we had a really good team there, and Curtis Brown is another guy that you're familiar with that was a young guy that came out of junior and played with us and played a huge part, and he's a great player. But just to be around those guys and surrounded, I mean, winning the Calder Cup and the... It's the second best league in the world, and to go through the process again of winning and battling and being with their teammates every single day, and it wasn't easy, but boy, was it fun at the end when you're around good people.
1: It's nothing like it. I'll tell you what, winning a championship, whatever level you're at. What about that role for the San Jose Sharks organization, the idea that you're teaching players how to be professionals, and you're teaching them tactics, and you're teaching them nutrition and preparation? But there's this other factor, and that's winning in a best-of-seven series against men. What about the importance of that for young Sharks players going to the Barracuda and having potentially that experience to go through it to make them better NHLers?
2: Well, I think down there, the Barracuda is doing a great job. The coaches down there, the kids, when they come up, they're ready to play. But for them, I mean, obviously a different situation in San Jose than there. I mean, it's extremely important that they win. And they learn how to win. And then that group of players, there might be three or four eventually that play for the San Jose Sharks, and they build a bond, and then they bring that winning culture up to here. And if you look at the teams, I think it's happening right now in Washington. Those teams have come up They've got some players that won the Calder Cup. Now they come up and they're a part of the Washington Capitals. It's a winning tradition that comes up that you learn how to win and you don't want to lose anymore.
1: Isn't it also, too, a confidence booster in the sense that you're in the AHL, you're playing against other young players, and you win at that level, and then you go to the NHL, and they're those same players now playing for these other teams, and you say, well, I can play against them.
2: Yeah, absolutely. Again, it comes back to confidence, and it's, that's just the development, the way it goes, you know, and you're playing against those players that get sent down at the same time, and when you're playing against them, you want to be the best down there. And you want to work on your trade, and you want to come back up with a lot of confidence and knowing when I come back up, I want to come back up to stay instead of getting sent back and forth, you know. I want to make sure that I'm ready to come up.
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3: We're visiting with Doug Huda, Sharks assistant coach, in the spotlight today. Doug, I want to ask you also about the process of learning to want to become a coach. When did that start to be a light bulb that would go off in your head?
2: For me, it was my last few years playing in the American League. I finished off in Rochester, but even when I was, one of my last years, I got sent down. I was in Anaheim. I got sent to Detroit, and I figured when I was going back to Adirondack, when Detroit traded for me, when I was going back to Adirondack, I was going to end up back there. And just a few footsteps, like, you know, following footsteps of like a Barry Melrose, which was I was a big fan of, because just the way he treated me when I was down there, it was just something I was very interested in. And then Adirondack ended up folding, and I ended up signing in Rochester with Buffalo's organized, you know, with Buffalo. And sent down there, and I spent like 7 years there, 4 years as a player, and I'd went there once before in 96. And just being through the minors and helping the younger players as I got older was just something I really enjoyed. And as an older player, I knew I was one of the Barry Melrose and the Glenn McCoskey then, and I just thought that was where I wanted to go. I was done trying to make the NHL. It was still wanted to be the best in the American League. And be, you know what, and be there to help a Dmitry Kalinin and a Brian Campbell and these guys, Nathan Paich, guys that are, you know, younger guys that just needed some direction and help, and we want to be the best.
1: You always remember the great moments in your career, all the big wins, all the happy goals, all the big celebrations, but as a coach also, do you draw on the times that you weren't successful, when things didn't go well, and you want to remember what you took out of that?
2: Oh, yeah. I mean, even, you know, I was fortunate enough to start out in Boston in the coaching part of it. And, you know, we got there and we didn't win right off the bat. And then the last 8 years I was there, we had a very good team and, you know, and fortunate enough to win. But in Detroit, you take a little bit from every place you're at. In Detroit, we were very similar to San Jose. We were in a bit of a rebuild, and you have some character guys that are coming up, but you just learn off of every experience, and you learn from every coach you're around. And we're like a sponge. We're still trying to. I'm older now, but I'm still trying every day. Like, Ryan's a younger guy, and he's got great ideas. So you're always putting that learning cap on every day, trying to come to the rink.
1: You played for some interesting coaches. I mean, we mentioned your first one, Doug Sauter, in junior hockey. You played for Sandy Huckle, who's old-time hockey to the max. You played for Bill Dineen, another old-time hockey guy, Brian Murray, Jacques Demers, Harry Neal. You had him for a while, Paul Holmgren. Jimmy Roberts is another guy that you played for, Ricky Lee. I mean, these guys are some of the great names over the last 30 years. You had to have really sucked in a lot into that sponge from all of them.
2: Yeah, absolutely. I mean, it brings back some interesting memories when you think of guys like Jimmy Roberts. He used to wear just normal gloves on his hands. And Paul Sear, a defenseman, cut his fingers off one day, all of his fingers off his gloves. And he was just, he went back into the garbage. He grabbed every little one, taped them back on, and went out there, and not a thing was said. But just very smart individuals and just guys, fun guys to be around that tried to make you better all the time.
1: I also have a kind of a humorous story that I'll always remember watching this game with the Red Wings on TV. Peter Dineen is playing for Adirondack. He gets recalled. He's on a two-way contract, and in the middle of the game, he separates his shoulder. And I remember him skating off the ice with a smile on his face, knowing he was going to be out for 6 weeks and have the one-way contract for that amount of time. These are little things that happen all the time in this pro game.
2: Yeah, exactly. I mean, back in the day, we used to hurry out on a Saturday night. So they couldn't catch us on Sunday to send us down, so we got an extra day's pay. So we were trying to get out of there, and it was a guy by the name of Steve Martinson was always look across, and I was a younger guy, and he's like, let's get out of here before they call us. So just little things like that. But again, when you did get injured up in the NHL compared to the American League, you got that major league salary. You felt pretty good for a short time.
1: I want to talk about your time in Boston. Claude Julien was the head coach there, and actually Cody Ward's dad, Jeff, was on the assistant coaching staff. The Bruins had not won a Stanley Cup since they traded Joe Thornton. And this was 2011. And I will never forget this because the San Jose Sharks were in the conference final against Vancouver. And that was the team that ended up taking Boston to Game 7, winning the Stanley Cup. But before we get to that, I just wondered if there was ever any discussion in Boston about the possibility of having to face Joe Thornton in the Stanley Cup final to try to win it for the first time since trading him.
2: Well, I can tell you, you know, it's so funny you brought it up today because I ran into Joe this morning and we were just talking a little bit about it and we were talking about defensemen and stuff like that. And I said, you know, when we played, the one thing I did not want San Jose to win back then, I wanted Vancouver because I couldn't get my matchup against Joe Thornton as easy just the way the benches are. Zdeno Chara is a left defenseman in Vancouver. He's on our bench lines up that I can get him on and off the ice extremely easy for every D-zone faceoff for the first and third periods. San Jose, it's opposite. He's in the far side, so I can't get him off as easy. And at the time, Todd McLaughlin was an extremely good coach that matched up, and he made it really, really difficult to match up against Joe. So I was not looking forward to that matchup because I knew Todd would run my show, you know, with Z, and you're trying to get Z out there all the time, but you just couldn't get him off the ice. So I was extremely happy that we played Vancouver instead of San Jose just for that reason of little things, details.
1: My little thought about it was, had the Sharks played the Bruins, the moment the San Jose plane landed at Logan, there would have been 20 cameras around the plane waiting for Joe to get off the plane because of the dramatic nature of that story. But back to that Sharks team in that time, Patrick Marleau and Joe Thornton, what about those two guys in their place in this game?
2: Well, I just think they're great ambassadors of the game now. They've done their careers speak for themselves. I'm just getting to know them now, being on the West Coast and, you know, seeing them on the ice with the Sharks and helping out and being around. They're just great individuals. And it's something to be said about the game is they're just great people and they're passionate. They want the Sharks to do well. In their career, they were extremely successful and they just want to carry that on.
1: But they're also giving back by billeting the two top young prospects in the Sharks organization. Did anybody do that back in the day with the teams you played with?
2: There was a few. I know Phil Kessel, when I played, I mean, in junior we did, but in the pros, basically, we didn't. I think when I was in Boston, we had Phil Kessel stay with a family and try to put a Dougie Hamilton and some guys that were really young in situations to succeed. And not everyone, I don't think Tyler Seguin went with someone, but I think it's a good thing. They're 18, 19 years old coming into, you know, they've got money all of a sudden and not to be alone. And other guys on the team have family and that sometimes. So I think it's important to be, till they get their feet wet, to be surrounded by good people and someone that's going to look after them and point them in the right direction.
1: I mean, even something as simple as knowing how to balance your checkbook or knowing how to cook dinner.
2: Absolutely. It's the little details of now you got to do your own wash. It's the dry cleaning. It's the little thing. It's just getting up on time, you know, eating your breakfast, getting to the rink. It's just little things. And at least if you're around a family of, you know, Joe and Patrick around their family, they're up and they're gone. And now when you come home at night, you're just not sitting by yourself either. You know, I think that they've all got kids, so you're around a family, which is really important.
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1: What's your theory about coaching young defensemen and coaching NHL defensemen these days with the way the game is?
2: Well, the way the game is going right now, I mean, the young defensemen are so skilled in that, and we're never ever trying to take that part away from the skill. Our main message all the time is we have to defend and then push the puck out and then join. And that's, you know, I mean, you have to be able to defend in this league, to play in this league for a long time. If you don't defend your end, you're in your end all the time, and it's extremely hard. With the young defensemen, it's just about, we don't want to take any creativity away from them or anything, and it's about being a sponge every day when you're on the ice or you're on the bench. It's watching what is Kopitar doing when he's coming down on another guy. You have to pay attention to the game when you're on the bench. You just don't sit there and wait for your next shift. You got to be ready to, you know, to take anything in that's happening. Realize that, oh, this guy's got to move. He's going to try and cut in. And it's just paying attention to detail. And that we're just trying to help them get to the next level as quick as possible and help them, their potential, you know, blossom to be a San Jose Shark.
1: One thing that you definitely have to figure out, especially as you have changing lineups, is to have a guy playing in a position where he's out of his comfort zone. Let's say a good example, a left-handed shooting defenseman having to play on the right side now when he's played the left side his whole career. How hard is that?
2: It is hard. It is hard. And my experience is that the lefties can play right, but the righties usually can't play left. And it's funny how that happens. Obviously, we're going through it right now with Henry's. Henry's playing the right side, and there's advantages and disadvantages of it. Like, the disadvantage is in the ozone, the puck's on the wall, tougher to get off. The advantage is when they go to close on a guy, your stick's on that side, so you should be able to get into them a little bit easier. In the old days, the older players used to love playing their offsides because you can just stick your stick in the stomach and it'd be over, but now you can't. But there's still advantages. On the blue line, partner has it, slide to the middle, that's one-time pucks. So when you do get it in the neutral zone, you should be looking up ice. So there are advantages, but it just has to, it takes time to get used to that. And a lot of really good players, when you play your offside, it can't help. But it's tough when you're a young guy and you're just trying to get your feet wet and you get thrown on that side. And you can tell there's certain spots where you sort of get stuck. You know, going back for pucks, it's just not, it just doesn't seem the same. So it takes some time.
1: Also trying to stop it on your backhand or needing to take that extra second to stick your skate out to stop it, to keep it in. And then you have to make a play and a guy's right on you now.
2: Oh, absolutely. And that would be more on the offensive zone. You know, when the puck's coming around the wall, you're trying to get there, you've got to surround the puck a little bit more, or you just got to put it back down the wall. But you definitely don't have as much time as you do when you're on your forehand.
1: When you're in the defensive zone, what instinct should the defenseman have when the puck is coming toward him?
2: Well, we want to have stick on puck, and we want to close as extremely quick. We want to close, and we want to end plays as much as possible. And sometimes we get puck watching a little bit, and we want to make sure that we're just closing on them. It's body position, you know, making that we're upright, our stick's on the ice, and we're ready to go through stick on puck and go through bodies.
1: Also, it's connection with the forwards too, isn't it? Because the forwards have to have back pressure in order to give the defenseman confidence they can step up at the blue line, and then also to take some of that space away from the forwards. But how do you think that's working?
2: Well, I think that's always a challenge with every team. You want to have a good gap, but if you don't have support from your forwards, your gaps are always... they're out. You feel left alone out there. I always call it, you feel naked at times if you're by yourself. But if you have back pressure, you're more apt to stand up and stay up. So we call it surfing. We want to come across the ice as the offside defenseman on the blue line. We want to come across and set our gap right from the blue line and surf. Pull yourself back. So now you're moving back and you've got some distance in between. But now you're ready to, you know, I call it lateral gap with a good stick on puck and end plays. But it all starts from the offensive zone, and it all starts from us having a good F3 that we feel like we're all tight together.
1: I guess the impulse for any young player is to look at a situation as it's developing on the ice and see the simple 5-foot, 10-foot pass over here that his coach is telling him to always make. And then he sees this other play that he says to himself, boy, it'd be really, really cool if I could complete this. And then he tries it. And if it works, he looks great. But if it doesn't, it might be in the back of your net. How difficult is it to, you know, with these kids that are used to being the best player in their league when they get here, to convince them to just make that simple play?
2: Well, I think that's part of learning through experience. They are going to try it, and they're going to try going up the middle, and you're going to tell them 100 times, and you're going to have to tell them 101 times just to make the simple play. Sometimes they have to get burned on it before they learn on it, and that comes back with experience. you know, first year guys come in, but some guys make the play, some guys get away with it. But to your point, you're going to get burned eventually if you keep trying to force pucks into the middle or hard plays. And we're just asking them to make the simple play and join, you know, and it's not easy for them because, like you said, they've come from being the best player on their teams and they've been able to make these plays. But it is just repetition that we just keep telling them, make simple plays, make simple plays.
1: Let's talk about life on the West Coast in the NHL. Travel's different. Your practice schedules are a little bit curtailed compared to being when you were in Boston. When you're back in your own bed, you can get up the next morning. You can have practice time. What about life on the West Coast, and what about Northern California for you and your family as it pertains to not only your life, but how the sport of hockey is viewed by the fans?
2: Well, first of all, we love being out west. It's we're obviously we grew up in Western Canada, but to be out in Northern California, it's a treat for us. I mean, we're close to our kids that live in Southern California and Vegas, so that part is very, very fortunate for us. The hockey part of it is a little bit different. I don't mind. We go away for 6 or 7 games compared to the East Coast League teams that jump in and out, and they're coming home at 2 a.m. and then up at 11 practicing and then hopping on a plane again and going another day. I prefer it that when we go out on the road, we're gone for 6 games and we come back. Once you're on the road, there. But I don't have young kids, so it's a little different for me than the guys that have young kids. So and the people in California are very passionate. I mean, we've got great crowds, and the people here are very passionate about their team, and you can tell when Mac picks up that puck and he starts going down the ice, there's a buzz in the building. So it's a good place, and it's only going to get better.
1: Well, we've had Joe Thornton and Patrick Marleau as a dynamic duo before in the history of the Sharks, Logan Couture and Joe Pavelski. We've had several others. But what about this Celebrini-Smith combo? How excited should fans be about it?
2: Oh, very exciting. They're both just young kids that are just going to get better and better and learn the game. We're asking an awful lot of them right now. They're playing huge parts, but they're learning on the job. And there will be some days where it's not going to turn out not as well as they want it, but you got to go through these growing pains.
1: Doug, it's really been great visiting with you, and we want to wish you the very best. And I know that getting the Sharks back to prominence and challenging for a Stanley Cup is right at the top of your goal list, and we look forward to seeing that happen.
2: Thanks for having me. Appreciate it.
3: 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I'm Dan Rusinowski. 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
1: We're in the spotlight with Yaroslav Askarov of the San Jose Sharks, one of the most exciting young goaltenders in the entire National Hockey League. And Yaroslav, first of all, thanks for being with us. I would like to talk to you a little bit about how it all started for you. You were born in Omsk, which is a long way from St. Petersburg. But tell us a little bit about your early life. How long did you live in Omsk? When did you move to St. Petersburg? And when did you start playing hockey?
2: So I was starting to play hockey at 7 years old. So me and my dad, we was on the hockey game, and like the first pro league in Russia, and we was watching the game, and the one buddy from not my side, from like father's side, he was like, "What are you thinking about this young guy? He would like to try the goal." You know, I was 7 years old, and in that moment we had some. It's so hard to explain. It's hard to say on English. So whatever. I was me and my dad on a few days after that conversation. We just skipped that conversation.
1: Yeah.
2: Like a few days after, me and my dad, we was went to like a hockey shop, like bought everything, like bought like skates, whatever, like jersey, couple more hockey equipment, and I went to like practice.
1: And that was in Omsk?
2: That was in Omsk, right.
1: And how you were 7 years old?
2: I was 7 years old, on the ice being like 70 or 60 people in the same moment.
1: Sure.
2: And so that was pretty good.
1: Now, were you
2: Coach picked me.
1: Were you always interested in being a goalie, or did you start at another position?
2: So I've been like probably 6 months like a player, and after that like my first coach, he was like watching me. I was pretty good. I was pretty good player. I was scored a lot.
1: Really?
2: But I was like you don't have like goalies in that moment, like you 7 years old, and you score a goal, and like 10 seconds after, like the other people scoring you goal. And you just always like tight or something, like score, tight score. And I was start thinking about like how I can manage that, how I can fix it. And I was like the first guy who did like the back check, and I was like stayed between the pipes in just player equipment, and I was trying to save the puck. And one day my first coach asked me, well, do you want to use like the goalie pads, goalie gloves? Do you like to try it? We'll see how it's going to be. I'm just like, yeah. Why not? And from that moment, so I'm staying in it.
1: What was it like to put the pads on for the first time? I mean, when you actually did it, did you just fall in love with it right away?
2: Yeah, because like nobody could score high, because like everybody was shooting on the ice, and I was like, oh my god, I'm so good. Now it's way harder, but like, and I was like, all right, I'm fine. I find my spot. Because I was like so happy, you know, like no one can score. I was like, nice, it's way easier. Because like to be like a player, I have to do like many things. To be a goalie, just stay between the pipes.
1: Now, interesting.
2: I'm too lazy.
1: Interesting. You're not lazy. Interesting story about this is that Andrei Vasilyevsky, who's an outstanding goaltender, when he first started playing, he's left-handed, and so he wanted to catch with his right hand like you. But where he grew up, there wasn't any right-handed catching equipment, so he had to learn how to catch left-handed, and that's how he plays now in the NHL. Did you have any trouble like that, or did they always have the right equipment for you, or how did that work?
2: Like the first 2 weeks, I was trying to be a lefty too, and after I couldn't save anything, like, and I was like, ugh. In the same moment, my dad was ordered like from U.S. or Canada some like gloves, and I was waiting for 3 or 4 months, I believe so. And for that moment, I was used player gloves. So, like, just like regular ones.
1: I don't know if you know this, but one of the greatest goaltenders of all time, his name was Bill Dernan. He played for the Montreal Canadiens back in the 1940s. And he played with regular gloves, mm-hmm. so he could catch sometimes left-handed, and then sometimes he would catch right-handed. You never thought about trying that, did you?
2: I've never thought it, but we'll see.
1: Maybe in practice one of these days. I'll have to show you the pictures. It's really fascinating because he was also a captain of the Montreal Canadiens back when they allowed a goalie to be a captain. So he was a pretty unique individual.
2: Ooh, I've never heard it.
1: I'll show it to you.
2: What do you think about, like, he's used, like, which stick he's used? Like, the right crew or, like, whatever, like...
1: Back then, the sticks were flat. Yeah.
2: Got it.
1: So he could just switch anytime he wanted. Sometimes, I don't know if he did it by period, but I think he could do it. Each period, he could catch differently. And, of course, when the shooter comes at you, that's a different way to plan, right?
2: Yeah, absolutely. That's something interesting.
1: One other thing that you like to do is related to the history of hockey in Northern California, and that is you're not afraid to handle the puck. And back in the day when the California Golden Seals played in Oakland, that was the first NHL team in this area, in Oakland, they had a goalie named Gary Smith, and his nickname was Suitcase because he kept getting traded all the time. But he used to not trust his defensemen. And so what he used to do was actually stick handle the puck past center ice. And they made the rule that you couldn't go past center ice or you get a penalty because of him. And so that's kind of interesting because you like to handle a puck. You're not going to go past center ice. But when did you really start to enjoy handling the puck as a goalie?
2: I would say pretty much like all the time. Because like I've been like in Russia we have a pretty cold winter. So that's why I was played like a player every winter at on the street. Like I have a, you know, on my street where I was lived, I had an ice rink, like whatever, like 100 feet from my home. So I've been a player for every winter for 2 months.
1: Wow, that's fascinating. And of course, that's a big part of the life in Russia, especially central Russia where Omsk is. I mean, it's pretty cold winters, not a lot going on. It's
2: very similar with Winnipeg, like during the summer. During the winter time.
1: Yeah, it's the wind is blowing and there's nothing there. It's just straight. The wind goes straight in 50, 60 miles an hour. Pretty cold.
2: It's pretty cold, yeah, right.
1: So your dad's name is Vladimir. Did he play hockey at all? Did he play any sports?
2: He was played football, whatever he was growing up. And
1: how about your mom or your family members? Who's in your family?
2: My mom, dad, just never.
1: Do you have brothers and sisters?
2: Young brother, like 10 years younger than me.
1: Wow.
2: But he's the smart guy.
1: What does he do?
2: He's like working in school, like...
1: He's a teacher?
2: Going to school.
1: He's a student.
2: Student, like, yeah.
1: Well, he is 10 years younger than you, so he's still got a ways to go.
2: Yeah, 13 years old, so.
1: Does he play hockey or no?
2: No. Like I said, he's a smart guy. So we have one athlete in our family, and the other guy is going to be, like, the smartest. Maybe going to be IT, we'll see.
1: That'd be good. Next generation of IT geniuses.
2: Yeah, absolutely.
1: When did you move to St. Petersburg, and how did that happen? Did it happen because a job change, or did it happen because you were starting to be really good in hockey and somebody was noticing you?
2: It was like we had invite from like St. Petersburg, like the team, like the junior team was invited me, and my family was believe in me, and like thanks for my family because they did like they changed the city, they changed job, everything, so, like. Because me, just they was believing me, and they're like, "All right, let's try it. Why not? We'll see how it's gonna be." And me and my dad, we lived together for 1 year in St. Petersburg. So like, mom and my brother was staying in Omsk for 1 year. We was kind of like, just went to St. Pete for a check. You know, like it could be. Be more worst than what's happened, you know, like, and but everything was okay. That's why after 1 year my mom and my brother came to St. Pete as well. So, and from that time I've been 12 or 13 years old at that moment.
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1: We're visiting with Yaroslav Askarov of the San Jose Sharks, talking a little bit about where he's from and what made him the person he is and the goaltender that he is. I want to talk about St. Petersburg because that's currently the traditional capital of Russia. That's where the Tsar lived during that time. Now it's one of the most beautiful cities in Russia. Did you know much about the history when you moved there, and did you get to appreciate that at all?
2: So absolutely, it's a great city. I love this city. And when I went to there, like the first year, I wasn't know anything about this city, but I was like been in school in that moment, and so I was kind of like, we had a couple lessons, like the story, like the St. Petersburg story. Mm-hmm. It means like the lesson about like the St. P and all of that stuff, about like the history. So, but now I know more than like 10 years ago, so.
1: Do you spend time there in the summer now, or do you go back to Omsk, or what do you do?
2: I'm going to St. P most of the time. I'm still going to Omsk for like a couple days to see my grandmother, grandfather, and a couple buddies still living in Omsk. But like most of the summertime, I'm spending in St. Petersburg.
1: Well, I noticed from the maps it's a long drive to get to Omsk. You pretty much have to fly.
2: Yeah, it's 3.5 hours flight. So yeah.
1: So when you get to St. Petersburg, now you're playing at a higher level of hockey, obviously, and you play higher level in junior. You get a chance to represent your country in like the under-18s, you know, the tournaments and so forth. When did it really start to become real for you that you might be able to be a professional? How old were you when you thought that maybe you could be a professional?
2: 16 or 17 probably, because before that age, I've never always thought about it. Because I was thought like, when I was young, I was thought like the first league, the players who's playing there, they also have like the job on the side. So that's kind of like, they just playing the game. In the morning, they go on somewhere to work. I felt like they split the two jobs. That was my thing when I was young. That's why probably, science like, I've been like 16 or 17.
1: Did you know that in the NHL that used to be that way a long time ago?
2: Yeah, I heard something, but like didn't know a lot.
1: Maurice Richard, who's one of the greatest goal scorers ever, the trophy is named for him. Mm-hmm. He actually had another job in a factory during his time with the Canadiens, mm-hmm. until one point where they started to pay a lot more money. And the league got to become more popular, largely because he scored all those goals, mm-hmm. and was such a big deal. It's amazing how the game has grown. Mm-hmm. But what about in Russia? The fact that the KHL is there. You got a chance to play in the KHL when you were 17 years old, which is very unusual, especially for a goaltender. What's that league like?
2: It's hard to say because I was played there like 15 games in 3 seasons, so like that's not many games, you know, like when you play just like 5 to 6 games per season there, it's all hard to tell, like, just, it's not a bad league, that's pretty good league, like with some good teams, some good pretty skilled players too, like the change with like NHL and AHL, probably like the size, the ring size there, it's a little bit bigger, just a little bit, not like the huge one. That means you have more time on the ice to make decision, to find somebody who's still open, you know, like, it's special, like, for the players. Like, for the goalie have more time, too. I mean, like, after the shot, if pucks go to the corner after you, kind of like after rebound, pucks go to the corner, you have more time to recovery. So that's the big, probably, the big... big difference between these two leagues.
1: Are all the rinks wider there, all of them Olympic size, like 200 by 100, or are some of them like the NHL?
2: Probably. It's not like Olympic size anymore, but like it's, they did like a little bit, they made a little bit like smaller, but it's still bigger than here.
1: What was the most interesting city that you played in? Whether you played there, obviously you played in St. Petersburg, mm-hmm. but what was the most interesting city you traveled to?
2: I would say Kazan. It's like a couple hours flight from St. P in Moscow. Mm-hmm. It's a pretty good city. Because like the Moscow, like pretty big for me, like too big. It's like New York, you know, like traffic, like it's pretty bad there. So that's why I picked Kazan way better.
1: Well, the history of Kazan, too. I mean, Alexander Nevsky, that's the whole history of that whole time. During that period of Russian history was very, very important. Did you ever get all the way out to Khabarovsk?
2: Once or twice.
1: That's a long flight.
2: And especially like the winter time, that was a great experience there.
1: I'll bet. It's even colder there, isn't it?
2: Mm.

0: story about it.
1: I was like, what are like my friends, my family was sending to me like the ratings and stuff, and I was like, I was kind of like new before draft. I have to go like first round somewhere like between or maybe like the second early, so. And I was like, I was didn't know anything about it. That's why I was like, oh, it's something interesting, but I never was talk with somebody about it. So that's why that was something new for me. And we had like decision in that moment. So that's why I was like, my full focus was on my regular season. And so that's why I was like, that's pretty cool. But like again, I had like the game probably in that moment, like in the draft time. So that's why I was like, all right, it's great. It's great, but like I never was thought about it in that moment. Because like only probably after the season, whatever, like my contract was ending and I was like ready to go to US, I was realized about like that's like you said, it's something special.
0: When you were growing up, who were your favorite goalies?
1: I had like mostly like the Russian goalies. It's like Bobrovsky, Vasilevsky, like Shesterkin, Sorokin, all of that guys, and also like the Finnish guys like Rinne and Saros.
0: Interesting because they were part of the Nashville
1: Right.
0: organization, right? Jussi Saros, what kind of a teammate was he?
1: He was a good teammate, pretty good, pretty quiet guy, so we was handled it pretty well, I think so.
0: So you followed them when you were growing up, and did you know much about Yevgeny Nabokov?
1: I was watching him like and back to 2008 or 2009 when he's played in the national. I mean, like national Russian team. I was watched that tournament, and I was like, I was knew him, yeah, and I know he's like Russian legend, and who's like played in NHL. So,
0: He's one of the top goalies in
1: but
0: terms of wins
1: for me,
0: ever.
1: like especially like when I was that age, for me he was like, you know, like somewhere in the mountains. I was like, he's like legend, legend.
0: So what's it like to work with him?
1: It's a great experience, you know. That's the honor to work with him, with Spearsy, like both these guys. Like we have pretty good, like the goalie core. So every day you learn something. Like maybe like not a lot every day, but like just step by step, like little step by little step.
0: Sometimes, too, after a game, you might learn something about what you did by looking at your video. Do you do that much with Spearsy and with Nabby? Looking at video?
1: Yeah, like not like in the same day, but like a few days after the game, we watch a little bit because you kind of like you take it brief, you know, like it's right after the game. You kind of like sometimes can be too emotional, too much smiling, like me. So that's why after a couple days after, you kind of like take a little recovery and. Like you said, you're ready to watch, you're ready to learn something new. You can see like there's some mistakes and stuff. So that's, I mean, for me that's better to, I mean like better to do that a few days after the game.
0: Tell us about the American Hockey League. You got to play in Milwaukee, and you played for the San Jose Barracuda. And when you were with the Barracuda, you were a top goaltender in the American Hockey League without question. Your playoff experience playing against a team like the Colorado Eagles, and you were so strong in those games. Do you think that experience was good for you to get better?
1: I think so, yeah, absolutely. Because, like, I would say every game kind of like getting better, you. But, like, the playoffs, that's something special. That's the different sport. So I think so. Like, the playoff game getting better, you, and two times, I mean, twice better than regular season getting you better, like, just once, but, like, the playoff game, like, twice better. That was the great sign, because, like, the first two players.

0: Years here, because with Milwaukee, I wasn't that good, because like I wasn't played that good. That's why this was the good sign for me, because I can't play in the playoff.
1: When Yusa Saros was signed to an 8-year contract, and they brought in Scott Wedgwood, it was an opportunity for you to maybe move on and come to San Jose. What did you know about the San Jose Sharks before you came here? Did you know anything about San Jose at all?
0: I know you guys like the love Russian guys here.
1: It's true.
0: You always have like the bunch of Russian guys there. And I was new only in that. Literally, yeah.
1: You didn't know about the weather or about the city or about Silicon Valley or anything?
0: Yeah, I was like the new guy in the US. I was to learn something every day. And I was being like in Nashville, like Milwaukee, and mostly like the east side, yes. That's why I've never been like on this beautiful side. It's like the weather here, unreal. Like the views here, it's something special to live in here.
1: What about playing hockey here? Coming through that shark head when the fans start to get excited. It's a good place to play, isn't it?
0: That's great. Like the fan base here, like I said on the exit meetings, that's great. Special, I was talk with like many guys here about like how that's been like where like a couple of years ago, I mean like not a couple of years ago, but like when the Sharks been in the playoff, and I've seen that crowd, and it's gonna be interesting to get it back, you know. We're gonna try.
1: Well, I don't think there's any doubt it's gonna happen. What do you think about the fact that this team has so many good players in your age group? I mean, you're one of them, but you've got Macklin Celebrini a couple of years younger. You've got Will Smith. You've got Chernyshov now coming to the team. He's a young kid. These guys are all really talented hockey players. Are you excited about what's going to happen?
0: Oh, yeah. Super excited, actually, because like you said, we have a bunch of young, talented guys. So he's going to be growing up every year, and it's going to be interesting.
1: The way that your coach talks about it, he said, there's light at the end of the tunnel. That's kind of the way he describes. That means you can see the future.
0: That's a good sentences. I agree with that.
1: Tell me about your first start for the San Jose Sharks. You played St. Louis, and that was kind of a crazy way to begin, wasn't it?
0: Yeah. I still remember that.
1: Well, tell us about your memory.
0: This was like the first shift or something like that. And that was like the dream. I would stop the puck, play with the puck, play on the glass. And that was like crazy play by them. Like I can't remember who that was. He's like the stop the puck and did a great play. That was super quick. And I was like, uh-oh, all right, it's time to go to the locker room right away. Nah, I was like, all right. So that's happened already. So we still have like 59 more minutes. That's hockey, that's game. Can happen everything. So take like whatever, like took like the huge brief, Excel. All right, it's like forgot that moment. We're still doing it. We're still playing the game.
1: Is that how you handle it? I mean, you basically just take a deep breath and move on.
0: Usually, and move on. Yeah, because like the life's going on always. You have to move forward if you want to grow up.
1: How about the way that your teammates were at that time when that happened? I mean, were they encouraging? Were they say, "Don't worry about it. Well, let's just keep going," or what happened?
0: It's like, I can't remember who's been like from like the players, but Blake had been on the bench in that moment. Blake was there, and he was helping me a lot in that moment too. He was like, "Oski, it's not a big deal. Just play your game. It's all right. Just chilling, buddy."
1: Who said that?
0: Blakey. Oh. Blakey was there on the bench in that moment. So, and a couple D's, probably Mario, I would say. Yeah, Mar probably said it to me as well. Like, just take a breath. Just everything's okay. Just keep it going. It's all right.
1: Well, your team picked up a point in that game, right? Yeah, it was a shootout loss. And then the next time you were on the ice was a couple days later. You played LA and you won 7-2. So all was well again, right?
0: Right. Like I said before, like just take a breath and moving on. Excel and just keep it going. You never know what's going to be like. Just keep focused on the next shot.
1: Goaltenders are typically artistic people for whatever reason. They they like to think a little bit differently. They're very creative. You have a lot of creative artwork on. You've got a lot of tattoos. When did you decide to get your first tattoo, and what was it?
0: The first time when I started to think about to get like some tattoo, I've been like 16. But my dad said it to me like, hey, buddy, you don't have anything here, not yet. So listen, just whatever, you're going to be like at least 18. You will come back to, you know, you will think one more time if you actually will want to do it, you're going to do it. And I was 19. I was back to that idea when I've been like 19. And I was did like the death half, like the arm. So I'm not going to tell what does that mean. Probably next time. I just hear like, it's like many, many different things. It's like something like, I forgot that word. It's something like mine. How do you call it?
1: Spirit, heart?
0: Probably. But like, I don't want to like explain it now. Maybe like next time.
1: Yeah. All right. Yeah. We'll figure it out.
0: We'll do it later.
1: One thing I notice is that there's a lot of English in here. Why so serious? That's something about your... Stay hungry.
0: Yeah. And like the last hope.
1: Last hope. Tell me about last hope and why you chose to put it on your neck.
0: It's like two things. Like the one of... that's more about like the God. So the people start to thinking about him when you are in a bad situation in your life. You just, please, can you help me? That's not good. And I'm like, you have to think about him like pretty much all the time. It doesn't matter where you now, like in a good situation, in a bad situation, you just, every time you have to say like, thank you. It's like kind of like memory for me, the good memory, the last hope. And like the second one, like I'm the goalie.
1: So you're the last hope.
0: So like, yeah, if like the forward have like a mistake, we have these. If these have a mistake, we have a goalie. So like the goalie, like only like the net can, like where like you're like the last hope.
1: So that means that the rest of the team thanks the goalie and the goalie thanks God.
0: Right. Yep.
1: Are you in the Russian Orthodox Church like most Russians?
0: Yeah.
1: So that's really interesting. So that's a part of you that's very spiritual. You really want to be thankful. Mm-hmm. You appreciate. But what about your day-to-day life? What about the way that you prepare? How hard during the off season do you work on training off the ice? What else do you do to stay in shape?
0: The smart people around me, so they train. They build me. They trying to teach me some like the stuff how I have to work like off the ice. When I've been in summer like at the Russia, like where like the first couple months there, like the off season, I was trying to be in a different sport. So really? That means try to find something new, try to change like, you know, not your mind, but trying to play different sports. That helps to your head, helps to your, what are like the game sense, you know. You kind of like take a little bit off the ice, getting like rest, and you start to think, you know, you're playing the soccer, you think a little bit different because it's different sport. If you're playing like the basketball, like that's a different sport too. You can like the different like.
1: Well, it wires your brain differently, right? The electricity goes in a different way.
0: Yeah, it's pretty healthy too. It's pretty good stuff. So especially like the off season.
1: I don't know anything about your personal life. Do you have a girlfriend, a wife? Do you have any children? What's your future?
0: I have a wife for the last four years. So
1: where did you meet her?
0: I was met here, like, in Russia. Like, no kids, not yet.
1: That'll take time. That'll take care of itself.
0: Too
1: but
0: young, too young.
1: And does she have a profession?
0: She was, like, graduated, like, in the last year. She was finished the school in the last year.
1: In Russia?
0: In Russia, yeah.
1: Where'd she go to school?
0: She's architecture. Sure, that's a good stuff.
1: That's so for
0: hopefully,
1: sure.
0: Hopefully she's going to make a lot of money. I'm just going to be chilling like that. I'm kidding.
1: What would it mean to you to be the goaltender for the Sharks to win a Stanley Cup? What would that mean to you?
0: It's a great question. It's not an easy question, so that means it's a long way, and you have to work pretty hard every day, like off the ice, on the ice. And have to be like a great person, like the great player, and we have to build the great like relationship in the locker room as well, because like I think so that means it's gonna be means a lot as well, because like the good team, it means like not only like on the ice, it means like off the ice as well. So we have to have like really great group in the locker room as well. So like the family.
1: Seems like too that you have a kind of an ability to get the fans to enjoy the game. You know, that you get announced for one of the stars of the game, you come out with your ear to say, hey, come on, raise the level. Have you always had a good relationship with the fans like that, wherever you've played?
0: When I came in, yes, I always try to find that way with the fans, because, like, we're playing for fans, always. Because, like, if not the fans, for what? We're playing for what? So I think so we're playing for fans. If they having fun, they kind of, like, give it. If we're going to give that energy for them, they kind of, like, going to be charged, you know, that energy, and they're going to give it that energy back to us. So it's kind of, like, negative and how do you call it? Like, you know, battery, one side, like...
1: the negative and positive.
0: And positive, yeah. And they kind of, like, work together every time. So.
1: I think the dream Stanley Cup would be to have you against Shesterkin or against the Vasilevsky and win. That would be a good one, wouldn't it?
0: It's going to be the best scenario. It's going to be like a movie for me.
1: It will be for everybody in San Jose, too. I want to thank you for the time you spent with us. It's great to get to know you. And we really look forward to a very long career for you in San Jose with a lot of wins and a lot of laughs and a lot of fun. Thank you.
0: Thank you for that time, too. I appreciate it. Thanks for inviting me.
1: Our thanks to Yaroslav Askarov for joining us in the spotlight today. Until next time, I'm Dan Rusinowski.
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1: Hello, Sharks fans. I'm Dan Rusinowski. If you're a Sharks fan, you're definitely aware of the fact that Joe Thornton is inextricably linked to San Jose Sharks history. But some people who are more recent Sharks fans may not remember that Joe Thornton's first cousin, Scott Thornton, was also a big part of Sharks history. Thornton was part of a group of veterans that came to the Sharks with the express purpose of changing the culture and taking the team to the next level. And he was a big part of that and is fondly remembered by all of the fans that saw him play. This particular game in November of 2002 was Scott Thornton's best as a San Jose Shark. He scored 2 goals and 2 assists, a 4-point night, and was first star of the game. So let's go back to that moment in Sharks history. November 16, 2002 in South Florida. The Sharks and the Panthers, as originally broadcast on the San Jose Sharks radio network.
5: Last night was not the night that Darryl Sutter wanted for the San Jose Sharks. It was a loss, 4-2, at the hands of the Tampa Bay Lightning. Tonight, the Sharks are in South Florida to face off a team that they've never exacted a road victory from. Can it happen tonight? Tune in next for the San Jose Sharks and the Florida Panthers on the San Jose Sharks radio network.
2: Now, San Jose Sharks hockey is on the air. Welcome to Sharks Warm Up, brought to you by Bud Light. For the great tapes that won't fill you up and never let you down, make it a Bud Light.
5: From the Office Depot Center in Sunrise, Florida, the San Jose Sharks road trip continues with an all-important game against the Eastern Conference's Florida Panthers. Hi, everybody. I'm Dan Rusinowski, along with Pete Stemkowski and Stemmer. Darryl Sutter's 300th career coaching victory can't come at a more difficult way. The Sharks are winless in five games since he began the quest.
6: Yeah, this has been a good trip. And, you know, as we come on here, we come to Florida, we expect to see some sunshine and everybody in a good mood. That hasn't happened. And I guess probably the weather has got partly to contribute to that. It's cloudy. It's on a little bit, supposedly going to get on the cool side. And that is just about the disposition of the San Jose Sharks and how they feel about themselves. This is a team that is really down in the dumps, and, well, they should be. Things are happening to the San Jose Sharks that we are unaccustomed to see in the past. They are making breakdowns, defensive mistakes. And, you know, usually when you play against teams of that high caliber talents, it's not going to cost you. But it is costing this team in the win column. And, you know, yesterday in Tampa, the Sharks had such control of that game, Dan, in the third period. Momentum was going their way. And then they have a defensive breakdown. Then that last goal by Martin St. Louis, a wraparound around the net. That was just a nail on the coffin all after that. But, you know, this is a kind of a business where nobody feels sorry for you. So if they can have their heads down as long as they want down there, and all the other teams in the league that are going to play one of them, they just want to jump on them and go after. They're the vultures right now at this point. And I think the one thing that the Sharks have to do is obviously win hockey games. Another thing is they have to get some respect back in the National Hockey League. Some of these teams look at the record and how they're playing, and they just aren't taking them as seriously as they should. But a win here tonight would certainly be a huge, huge lift for this hockey team.
5: There's no doubt that there's a lot of frowns inside the San Jose Sharks dressing room, and that sort of can be translated and generated into better play on the ice. For the most part last night in Tampa Bay, the Sharks got it, but then mental breakdowns were the problem again, and a couple of key penalties in the third period. The Florida Panthers tonight are a hockey club that's playing pretty well on the power play of late, and they are getting points. They have 6 points in their last six hockey games, but Stemmer, they're winless in their last three, so I guess you could look at it both ways. It's a half-empty, half-full situation.
6: I look at it this way. They're looking at the point. This is a team that's got nine ties this year, so they're ending up with points in all of these, and their last five of their last six games have gone into overtime three straight, so these guys are extras, into the extra sessions big time. And we talked to Mike Keenan about that this morning, and, you know, what that meant to him as far as his team going 60 minutes plus in these games. And, you know, he's got to feel like most coaches do, that means his team is very, very competitive. And then when you go on the 4-on-4 situation in overtime, then that's a toss-up of whether you win or lose the game. But, you know, on the plus side, you do still get a point, even if you do lose the game in overtime. So, you know, the Florida Panthers got a whole host of ex-San Jose Sharks on this team. Victor Kozlov, they got a couple of real solid goalkeepers, and this is a team that has a quality coach. One of the most controversial coaches in the National Hockey League today is Mike Keenan. He's the guy that stands behind the bench of the Florida Panthers. And, you know, one thing for sure, that he's going to have his team ready and motivated to play.
5: Well, you mentioned just Victor Kozlov. As you said, there's a load of former Sharks on this Panther roster. And there has been a little action between the teams over the years when it came to transactions. Kozlov, of course, is one of those players. But now, in an unrelated deal, the Panthers also have former Sharks draft pick Sandis Ozelinch. And he's playing 30 minutes a game. He's expected to go at least that much tonight.
6: Another question that was presented, Mike Keenan, you'll hear his answer later, but, you know, he says he can, you know, he's 29 years of age. Sandis Ozelinch, more known for his offensive skills, so he's the kind of a guy, Sandis Ozelinch, that'll jump into the play and join the rush. So when you do something like that, for you to have to turn around and come back the other way and play a little defense, when you're going 30-plus minutes in a hockey game, A part of your game has to suffer. He's not Superman, but if he's going to go 30-plus and he wants to be an offensive threat and jump into the ice, some of his play back in the blue line has to suffer a little bit, and I think, Dan, that that is one area that the Sharks should exploit in this hockey game here tonight.
5: Well, the Panthers will, as they have in the last few games, dress seven defensemen. Lance Ward, who's been playing up front, will also take a few shifts on the back line, and he's got a lot of size in case that's warranted. And speaking of size, Peter Worrell is a tough guy that certainly will be a man to be reckoned with when it comes to the San Jose Sharks. Brad Ferentz, also a player who likes to pick up the penalty minutes. It's an interesting combination for the Florida Panthers. They come into this game 6-6-3 with 18 points in the last playoff spot at the moment in the Eastern Conference. The San Jose Sharks are 5-9-1 with two overtime losses. San Jose is 5 points behind the Panthers in the overall race, and the Sharks find themselves on the bottom looking up in 14th place, second to last in the Western Conference of the National Hockey League. Based on the opponent's winning percentage, it doesn't get any easier. San Jose's remaining schedule is the third toughest in the NHL, so it's going to have to start here tonight against the Florida Panthers in the only meeting of the season between these two teams. Sharks warm-up continues from Sunrise, Florida, right after this on the San Jose Sharks Radio Network.
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5: We're back in Sunrise, Florida at the Office Depot Center. I guess you could say it's the East Coast version of what happens in Los Angeles. Office Depot, a competitor to Staples. We have the Staples Center in Los Angeles and Office Depot Center in Florida.
6: Well, you said Sunrise, Florida. Where's the sun? I haven't seen it. You know, we come down to Florida, we get a chance to spend a couple of days down here, and it was cloudy and not much going on weather-wise in Tampa. Not that we cared much because we weren't going to be spending that much time, but you know, here we come in here to Sunrise, Florida, just a little bit south of Pompano, a little bit north of Fort Lauderdale, and we got a day off tomorrow, and everybody's got all kinds of plans that hopefully are going to get off the ground, and everybody's going to be in a good mood if this team should win this hockey game tonight, and all I see is a big cloud, and I just hear a big boom here, and I thought some, you know, beer kegs fell off a truck or something downstairs. I asked the engineer what was that, and he said, that's the thunder outside, so we got some pretty bad weather going on in this neck of the woods.
5: Thunder and lightning for tonight. You could say that there's been a storm cloud over the San Jose Sharks for the last couple of weeks. They haven't won since election night, November the 5th, in a home game against the Los Angeles Kings. And on this road trip so far, San Jose has lost in overtime to Atlanta, and last night they dropped a 4-2 decision at the hands of the Tampa Bay Lightning. Certainly, the Sharks don't feel very good about themselves. They're beating themselves with bad mental mistakes, and they're getting beaten by good efforts from the opposing teams. Vinny Danfu says it's neither one nor the other.
7: Well, a little bit of both. I think yesterday, Tampa Bay really played a good game, and even though we played better, I think they're a team that's finding ways to win this year. And I think it's a small difference between winning and losing, and scoring the big goal and or making the mistake, and right now we're the ones that make the mistake that cost the goal instead of going out and scoring the big play and making our team win. So we gotta keep plugging at it, and I think their attitude is good. The guys feel that we have the team to come out and go on a winning streak. So hopefully they'll start tonight.
5: That's Vinny Domfus of the San Jose Sharks, who in the last game returned to his original position in the National Hockey League. That would be left wing. He talked about it.
7: No, it's not. I've played 8 years in the NHL, pretty much half my career on the left side. So it's not very complicated for me to get back there and to get adjusted quickly. So I felt very comfortable with Patty and Timu, and I didn't feel I was out of position. And you know, you just gotta pick your spots to get open. I think that's timing is everything on the wing. You get one side to go is towards the middle, and you get the board on your other side. So you get less room to work with, and you gotta be timing's gotta be good to get open.
5: That's Vinny Dampus once again for the Sharks, and he mentioned Patrick Marleau and Teemu Selänne. They were his line mates. The speed that those two skaters have worked with Dampus's hand skills and smarts. And it worked for one of the goals that the Sharks scored. Marleau drove to the net. Domfus, great feed to Selänne. Selänne used the speed and the skill and the anticipation to get it back to Marleau.
6: Well, I'll tell you, Dan, you know, I mean, I think Vinny Domfus answered that question very nicely, but I still think that the coaching staff of the San Jose Sharks would prefer to have Vinny Domfus at center because number one, you don't need a tremendous amount of speed being a center ice, but what they want Vinny to do is to do more skating. And when you're a winger, you know, you're going more east-west, you're going to cross over sometime as a center. You turn, you twist a little bit, and you don't really get your legs going, you know, as fast as you want. You get them on the wing, you got a motor. You got to come from behind, and you got to pick up some speed. So they're hoping that Vinny Domfus will come out of that and accomplish that when he's playing over on the wing. But, you know, I think one of the top skills that Vinny Domfus does have, Dan, is his puck control and how he handles the puck. And, you know, when you want him touching the puck, and you want other people going so he can give it off. When he's in that wing position, that means he's got to get the puck from somebody else. So I think this is an experiment right now. If it works, fine, they'll keep it like that. But I think the thought process with the coaches of the Sharks is eventually have Vinny Domfus go back to that center ice position.
5: Eventually, there's no doubt about the fact that he is better at center with this hockey team. But right now, the Sharks are just trying to get out of the doldrums. They're trying to change things to try to make something, if anything, work with Marco Sturm at center, trying to get Nicklas Sundstrom and Adam Graves going offensively. That's another experiment.
6: Well, you know who your goal scorer is. Are Timo Solani and Owen Nolan. These guys are $6 million men. I mean, why are they getting paid? They're getting paid because they're exciting and productive hockey players from the offensive side, so you need production from them. Adam Graves only has one goal, but we've got to remember he had that one goal up until probably about December of last year. Then he broke out, but you also got to remember that Adam Graves is 1 year older than he was last year, and so, you know, you just can't rely on three or four guys to carry the bulk of your offense because they are going to go dry during the course of the year. That's when other guys got to pick up the slack. So it's important if you're going to win hockey games that you get scoring from everybody. Your big guys, your Solani, your Owen Nolans should get your 30 to 35 goals during the course of the years. But, you know, the Ricci's, the Scott Thorntons, and the Nicklas Sundstroms, Marco Sturms, those people got to chip in, and they got to do their part too as far as the offense is concerned.
5: Tonight, the San Jose Sharks play the Florida Panthers in the only meeting of the season between these two clubs. Last year, they only played once as well. It was at the Shark Tank in January, and in that game, Mika Kiprusoff picked up his first career shutout with a 28-save performance. But tonight, it will be Evgeny Nabokov in the nets for San Jose against Yanni Hourmé, a former Ottawa Senators goaltender who has been moved here to Florida and has been doing a great job in relief. The number one goaltender on this team, Roberto Luongo, who's been out with an injury. And it's interesting to note, Pete, that Luongo pronounced himself fit to play yesterday, but Mike Keenan, the coach, is just going to ride the wave with Luongo getting points.
6: Well, you know, it's a situation when you got two good quarterbacks. One, you know, your main guy goes down, the other guy, the backup, comes in and does a great job. Then the healthy one, the number one guy, is ready to go. That's certainly a nice dilemma for a coach to be in. And Roberto Luongo was a one pick for the Islanders back in 97. He played 50 games for the Florida Panthers last year. So you could put the stamp on him being the number one. But you get Yanni Hourmé playing as well as he has in the last half dozen games or so, you don't want to change it. And Mike Keenan is an advocate of going with the guy who's going well for you at the time. So that's the reason why we're going to get Hourmé, and that's for the Panthers tonight.
5: It's the Sharks and the Florida Panthers. More Sharks warm-up is coming up next on the San Jose Sharks Radio Network.
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5: Welcome back to South Florida, where there's a storm cloud that's brewing outside the building, and hopefully for the San Jose Sharks, a storm cloud that's brewing on the ice where they can put some teeth into the Florida Panthers in the only meeting of the season between these two hockey teams. There are going to be a couple of changes as far as the Sharks roster is concerned, but nothing that is going to be different from last night's night game against the Tampa Bay Lightning. The thing that's interesting is how it all happened. Basically, John Jacobin cleared waivers this afternoon at about noon, and so he has been reassigned to Cleveland of the American Hockey League. That necessitated the recall of Jonathan Chichu, who was reassigned to Cleveland for a single day so that the Sharks could activate Brad Stewart. Kind of interesting to note that Brad Stewart, in his debut in the season, played a pretty steady game. He didn't get 25 minutes of ice time like he's used to getting, Pete, but in 10:06 of work, he was pretty solid.
6: I thought he was fine, didn't make any mistakes. I thought he played very conservatively. I think we mentioned yesterday this first shift that he got on the ice, he threw a good check. I think it was at Martin St. Louis. Not a big guy, but he got him flush, knocked him down. So that's got to make him feel pretty good. And I, I think the important thing is when you come back from an injury like that is you don't want to stay out there too long because there's a fact that you something to break down a little bit and you don't recover for the next time you go on the ice. So I thought the Sharks used him very effectively last night. As you mentioned, about 10 minutes of ice time for Brad Stewart last night in Tampa Bay, and he'll probably be that and maybe a little bit more in this game here tonight.
5: With Jacobin's reassignment, that leaves Sean Hines and Matt Bradley and Jonathan Chichu on the scratch list for the San Jose Sharks. Bradley, again, is sitting out because of a sore groin. Hines and Chichu are coaches' decisions, and so that leaves the Sharks essentially with the identical lineup that they had last night against the Tampa Bay Lightning. And again, with Brad Stewart in, that allows Daryl Sutter to change things up defensively, and he can go with people that he's a little bit more comfortable with. And the nice thing about it is that as time goes on, that's going to reduce the minutes of Marcus Ragnarsson and Mike Rathje a bit.
6: And, you know, I got to be honest with you, those two guys have not been at the top of their games in the last few games or so. Scotty Hannon's been fighting some battles, too. A couple of goals last night. Andrzejczyk gets his 250th power play goal. I mean, all due credit to him. He's a big, strong guy in front of the net. But, you know, Scott Hannon is standing right next to him, and that's when you got to tie up the player. And then on the goal by the young Russian, Hannon kind of got caught in between. The puck goes over his stick and ends up in the net. And these are the kind of mistakes that sometimes take its toll when you're logging a lot of minutes. When you get tired and you have to start chasing people out there, you know, you start making mistakes. So I think as it goes along, they'll be add more minutes to Brad Stewart. Then you can take some of those minutes away from Rathje and Ragnarsson. And I think in the long haul, that's going to do the team a lot of good.
5: I'll give kudos to one other defenseman that we haven't talked about in assessing his play very much, and that's Brian Marchment. Every game that the Sharks have played this year, not only has he played, but he's played over 20 minutes, and that's not what he did last year.
6: Yeah, you know, one thing, Dan, about Brian Marchment, he's feared by other teams. I would think that every team that has their meetings prior to, Brian Marchment's name is mentioned, and the fact that you're coming in through the neutral zone, if you dip your head, if you want to crisscross at the blue line with the puck, you're going to get popped pretty good. And I can remember the Sharks just a few games back played against the New York Rangers, and I think out of due professional respect, there was twice that I saw Eric Lindros make that move to cut across, and Marchment had a chance to nail him but stayed away from him on that particular play. And I think, you know, another area that when you talk about the Sharks, talk about their power play, and you say Brian Marchment playing the point on the power play, you know, who would have thought? But, I mean, here's a guy who's a physical, known as his physical presence. But one thing that he does do, he's not maybe the great puck handler back there on making plays, but he gets the shot. He's probably the most accurate of all the defensemen on getting that shot from the point low and onto the net. So that's a big plus for him.
5: The keys to tonight's game between the Sharks and the Florida Panthers are brought to you by NVIDIA. 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
6: I think the first key in this game is this team cannot feel sorry for themselves. They're going to have to regroup. As a team down there, they got to be looking each other in the eye and say, we got to go out there and commit ourselves to winning this game and give it a 60-minute effort. Secondly is finish plays. There's so many things that happen in the last couple of games where they're working down low, they're getting things generated, but they're just not finishing and going to the net. That's going to be important against the Panthers tonight. And definitely, this has been a key the last couple of games, a stronger commitment to the defensive zone. I mean, you look at some of these goals that are scored. There were two yesterday were just breakdowns where one guy has a guy, he lets him go, that opens up the ice for somebody else, and they go in, and you've got to leave your position to take up the guy who made the mistake. So that defense in the Sharks' own zone, that has to be much, much stronger tonight than it has been in the past.
5: When we return, we'll talk about the Florida Panthers and have a little chat with head coach Mike Keenan following this word on the San Jose Sharks Radio Network.
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5: Dan Rusinowski with Pete Stemkowski are back with you on Sharks warm-up live from South Florida. It's the only meeting of the season between the Sharks and the Florida Panthers. San Jose going with Yevgeny Nabokov in the nets and the identical lineup that lost last night in Tampa Bay. The Florida Panthers have one figure on their team. It certainly gets a lot of attention around the National Hockey League, and that would be their head coach, Mike Keenan, who is the leader among active coaches in all-time victories, game coached, and playoff wins. He did what is perhaps the most difficult thing to do in the NHL, and that's coach a team from Madison Square Garden to a Stanley Cup in 1994. He had Adam Graves and former Shark Stefan Matteau on his roster, Kind of interesting to note that Mateau is on the Florida team, will not play tonight. He's had a touch of the flu, but Steph is getting better, and he wanted me to tell everybody in San Jose that he knows hello and give him his best regards.
6: Yeah, I think he misses. He misses the comradeship. I think his wife misses some of the wives on the other team of the San Jose Sharks. But, I mean, if you can't play for San Jose, not a bad relocation down here to southern Florida, where he's had some problems, had a shoulder, some shoulder difficulties. Now he picked up the flu bug, and, you know, it's usually when that going around, four or five people get it. He's the only one who got it. He looked a little gaunt. He looked like he lost about 10 pounds, so he's just trying to get his strength back, and he will not be in the lineup tonight.
5: Well, the man that he plays for, Mike Keenan, certainly knows what Stephan Mateau can bring to the table, and he's learning a lot more about guys that used to play for the Sharks, like Victor Kozlov and Sandis Oslund, who dopped the roster here in South Florida. But in focusing on tonight's game against the Sharks, Keenan discussed Florida's approach.
8: Well, we want to come out with a lot of energy and hopefully take advantage of the fact that we've got a decent level of confidence going into tonight's game. I think that we've improved dramatically as a defensive team, and we started a little bit to score goals, but we've covered things off pretty well, particularly when you've played on the road, and going into places like Philadelphia and Ottawa and coming out with points is going to help us going into tonight's game against some pretty well-known names.
5: Kind of interesting that Keenan used that phrase to describe his opponents tonight, the San Jose Sharks. In other words, instead of saying, boy, they're a really good team playing well, or they're playing hard, or maybe they're in a losing streak, but they're still a great team. That's that respect factor you talked about. He just said, well, everybody knows their names.
6: Well, you got to remember, he's a seasoned veteran. Mike Keenan's been around the National Hockey League. He's also been in the broadcast booth, so he knows exactly the right things to say. I mean, you don't never discredit your opponent and, you know, never put your team down in public. That's the way he operates. You know, he's one of the most interesting guys in the National Hockey League, and Mike Keenan, and, you know, I would certainly like to just be in a locker room for a couple of days, go to a couple of his practices, just see what makes this guy tick, because so many people have this approach with Mike Keenan. They've played for him, think the world of him, and then there's some guys that have left the organizations that he's been involved with and have nothing but bad things to say about him. So there's that fine line between them, but one thing about it, you know, he's had some controversy, or a lot of controversy, wherever he's got, but he's got that Stanley Cup ring with the New York Rangers, and that looks awfully good on his resume.
5: His team in Florida is the youngest in the National Hockey League, a little over 25 years of age, but the head coach of the Panthers, Mike Keenan, says he believes that they're very competitive.
8: We're very competitive, and it's been a very demanding schedule. Ourselves in New York, we play our 19th game tonight, and New York plays their 20th later tonight, but that's the most games in the conference in a very short period of time, and 11 of our games have been played on the road. So when you add that all up with a young team that was unfamiliar with each other and the youth of the team and trying to put a cohesive group together defensively in terms of systems and familiarity and trying to develop some quick experience, we're pleased with the results.
5: He's also liking a veteran team normally, he likes a veteran team normally, but Mike Keenan has to go with the young guys, and that means he's got to stress out the guys with experience that he does have on the roster. It's one of the reasons why Sandis Oslund is playing 30 minutes a game on average, which is one of the tops in the NHL, but he said it's not totally designed.
8: No, he can play the minutes. He doesn't have any problem playing over 30 minutes on a regular basis. He's, as you know, and you people in San Jose would know as well as anyone, that he's got the talent base. And now that he's an older, physically more mature player, he can take the minutes. He's just 29 or 30 years of age, and it's not a situation where he labors with that kind of minutes. Even in back-to-back games, he can take the workload because he's talented and he's smart. He knows how to utilize his ice, and he can play and has played well in both special team situations.
5: That's Sandis Oslund, the subject of Coach Mike Keenan's discussion. He does have to play Oslund a lot of minutes, up to 30. One of the reasons why is because he's got a 19-year-old, Jay Bouwmeester, the number one draft pick of this hockey club over the summer, in the lineup and playing. And Mike Keenan says even though he's 19 years of age, he's very satisfied with him.
8: Very much so. He's playing a lot of minutes for a youngster, just turned 19. He has played consistently well. He shows very little fluctuation in his game. It's a game that will improve offensively, but he's doing a real solid job defensively, and as a result, you can put him out for a lot of minutes, and he has the skating skills to take the minutes.
5: That's someone certainly to listen for tonight, Jay Bouwmeester, one of the top young players in the NHL at 19 years of age, playing a tough position, defense, but getting the confidence vote from his head coach, a taskmaster in Mike Keenan. Here are the Panthers' scratches for tonight. Paul Laws and Bronislav Meze, two defensemen, are out with the varieties of injuries. Laws has a wrist problem from last season, hasn't played a game yet this year. And Meze, a former New York Islander pick, broke his ankle in the second game of the year, so he's missed 16 games, but he's getting a little bit closer. Stefan Matteau and Pierre Dagenet are the other two scratches for the Florida team. Matteau, the former Shark, out with the flu. And Roberto Luongo is ready to play, but his groin is still bothering him a bit, so Yanni Hermé will make the start in net against Yevgeny Nabokov. It's the Sharks and the Florida Panthers. Back in a moment on the San Jose Sharks Radio Network.
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5: It's the Sharks and the Panthers. Stay tuned for Coach Lauren Mollican, assistant coach of the Sharks, coming up on Nextel's Coach's Chalkboard program. 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Montreal's up 1-0 on New Jersey. Philadelphia, a later visit for the Sharks on this trip, leads Boston 1-0 as Marty Murray has scored his third goal of the season. Stand by for Coach's Chalkboard. Lauren Mollican is up next on the San Jose Sharks Radio Network.
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5: Our Nextel Coaches Show comes to you from Florida, where the San Jose Sharks face off against the Florida Panthers. I'm Dan Rusinowski, along with Sharks assistant coach Lauren Mollican. And Lauren, last night was one of those nights that's got to drive a coach crazy. A couple of goals that you'd like to have back in the third period, and you end up losing. Besides that, though, did you feel that you were getting a little more jump from your players in the way that they were pursuing the puck and dealing with the game?
9: Well, Dan, I thought that the effort was very much improved, and you know, when you're going through difficult times, it's important that you know, you really stick to the basics and work hard as a team. And I thought last night that we did that. We had a few breakdowns on the individual side of it that cost us, and you know, it's something that we have to improve on each and every game.
5: The one goal that comes to mind for me is that Fedotenko goal. It's got to drive you crazy because, in many ways, didn't your defenseman play it just right?
9: Well, we did play that right, and Solani came back and picked up the third guy into the rush, and you know, we got beat back to our net, and you know, you got to give Fedotenko credit there. His second and third effort was a result of a goal for Tampa, but you know, we'll learn from that, and we'll get better at that, and you know, we'll move onward.
5: What'd you think of Brad Stewart in his first effort?
9: Well, I thought he played extremely well. You know, he's the type of player that you know, it doesn't take him long to get back into the swing of things. You know, last night I thought that his skating ability was good. I thought that his reads were good, and I know that he's anxious to get more ice time.
5: It's a big night for Brad Stewart and the San Jose Sharks. That's it for the Nextel Coaches Show with Lauren Mollican joining us tonight. Stand by for the game. The Sharks and the Florida Panthers next on the San Jose Sharks Radio Network.
2: 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By Hilton San Jose and Towers, the preferred hotel of the San Jose Sharks. It happens at the Hilton. And by Bud Light. For the great taste that won't fill you up and never let you down, make it a Bud Light.
5: From the Office Depot Center in Sunrise, Florida, it's San Jose Sharks, Florida Panthers hockey. Hi, everybody. I'm Dan Rusinowski, along with Pete Stemkowski. 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Yevgeny Nabokov is in the nets to our left for the first period. Sharks start with Mike Rathje and Scott Hannon on defense. Up front, Mike Ricci the center. Owen Nolan on the right. Scott Thornton the left.
6: And for Florida in the goal, Yanni Hermé will play his eighth game of the year. Ivan Majewski and Sandis Ozilinch on the points. Ryan Johnson will be the center. Ivan Novoseltsev on right wing. And Peter Worrell will be the left winger for the Panthers.
5: Referees are Mark Fawcett and Dean Warren. They drop the puck, and here we go in the first period. Linesmen tonight are Danny McCourt and Stefan Provo. Panthers with their home uniforms on, skate from right to left, and Worrell backhands one into the San Jose zone. Ryan Johnson puts the hit on Scott Hannon, but Mike Rathje grabs the puck and eludes the check, turned over the puck, but it causes an offside. Ryan Johnson going after Mike Rathje in the first whistle, and play is called, and nothing comes of that, but it was interesting to see him do it.
6: Well, it's interesting to see how they come out in the first shifts, you know, and that's how you have to be if you're the home team, the Florida Panthers, and I like that. I mean, come out, dictate that this is our home building, nobody's going to do anything, and Ryan Johnson threw a check right there in the first shift. He went after Ricci, and then Peter Worrell is always going to throw his weight around. He also threw a body check there in a pretty solid one the first shift of this game.
5: Off the draw now, a little trip on the far side of the ice, but the puck is picked up by Ali Jokinen, the leading scorer of this Florida team. He turned it over. Teemu Selänne is out there for the Sharks. He's looking for control at the near side. Left it for defenseman Brad Stewart, and Stewart, who played 10 minutes last night in Tampa Bay, tries to throw it ahead. But former Shark Vic Kozlov picks up and whips the wrist shot at the blue line. That didn't miss the net by much, but it went wide of Yevgeny Nabokov. Loose back behind the Sharks' net, and Nabokov strolls over to tip it to his left. And up the left wing boards, and Brad Stewart grabs and puts a good first pass to Solani. Lead for Martel. Breaks across the line. Heads for the net. Got the shot to the goal, but it was sticked away by Horme. Weak shot by Martel. Solani was there for the rebound. Couldn't get it. Back the other way here, down the right side. Hagman walking to the net for Florida, but it stopped there by the netminder Yevgeny Nabokov. And we get the whistle. Minute 28 gone by in the first. And no score.
6: Well, Patrick Marleau is just on a major roll. 5 goals in his last 5 games. Again, using that speed through the neutral zone. And when the winger's got it on the boards, he just waits him to accelerate, gets top speed. He goes home free. And Hermé had to make the save. Who followed up on that and almost banged it in but missed it wide? Believe it or not, it was Brad Stewart who was following up on that play.
5: He was right there with Solani on the rebound, and Stewart got his stick on it but poked it wide of a net. Solani also could have had a chance to shoot the puck. Minute and a half gone by, scored his first period. Sharks throw it in front of the net. Sturm Engels shot right on. Save made by Hermé. Marco Sturm is out there with Nicholas Sundstrom and Adam Graves, and Majewski takes a hit from Graves on the rebound of that play, but the puck comes back to center ice. Sharks toss it right back into the Florida zone, and Sandis Ozilinch, who's been playing 30 minutes a game for Florida, sends a pass up the right wing side, and the Panthers pick up. In the neutral zone, Marcus Nielsen shoots one in. It's over to the right side of the goaltender for the Sharks. Nabokov, and Nielsen grabs the puck, banked it off the side of a net out toward the slot, but it was knocked away by the San Jose defense and gunned out by Hannon. Sharks are changing as the play goes on, and Florida's Ivan Majewski takes a long shot that the goaltender Nabokov had a little trouble with there, Pete, but he managed to steer it aside.
6: Well, it was up high from the red line, and he just got it with his blocker, had plenty of time to get it down on the ice and clear it to the corner.
5: Sharks put out Smith and Harvey and Lynn Loyne's up front. Jeff Gilson's back on defense with Marcus Ragnarsson. Gilson goes in deep to the Florida zone and puts the check on his man. Brad Ferentz, a pretty tough customer for Florida, though, digs it free, sends it around the boards. A check on the far side of the ice by Harvey there against one of the Panthers. That was Byron Ritchie on the play, but Ritchie was able to poke a backhander out to center ice as he was knocked down. Sharks gain it at center. No score early in the first. 3 minutes gone by as Gilson shoots one in. Yanni Hermé plays the puck, left it for Brad Ferentz. Panthers can't clear. The Sharks toss to the slot right away. Ragnarsson got it there, but neither Harvey nor Smith could get it for San Jose. And Steven Weiss stick handles out to center ice for Florida and backhands in deep for a line change.
6: Boy, about a half a dozen or so quality body checks. If this is any indication, this could be quite a physical hockey game.
5: It's the only game that these two teams play all season long. Florida Panthers, coached by Mike Keenan, are known to try the pressure game just like the Sharks can play. Here's Ryan Johnson, who started the contest. Takes a long slap shot from center, easily sticked away by Nabokov. Sharks have a 3-on-3, led now by Thornton. Down the left side, cross the line, exchanges with Nolan. Thornton's behind the net, centering feet hit the side of the goal. And Ryan Johnson, who's been getting yeoman work to try to get out there at defensive center positions, is able to flip it out to the neutral zone. And Sharks pick it up there and rifle one back in. Nolan, Ricci, and Thornton up front. They're forechecking, but it's quickly picked up now by Florida. Johnson cleared to center. Intercepted by Mike Rafchi at the red line, and he turns it right back around. The puck's in the left wing corner, and the bodies are flying around in the first. Sharks pick it up on the turnover. Flipped back behind the net by San Jose. Captain Owen Nolan can't get it. Majewski on defense sends a backhander around the near side. And big, tough Peter Worrell grabs at the red line and takes a long slap shot that goes wide. Bounces off the end board right out to Kozlov. And he fanned on the shot because he looked up and Marcus Ragnarsson was standing there.
6: Well, he was shocked that the thing came out like that. Came off the boards. Kozlov was right there. Didn't expect it.
5: Sharks put the Marble line on the ice. They're in the offensive zone. Domfus playing left wing like he did last night with Marto at center. Solani on the right, but Vinny can't hold it this time. And here come the Panthers. Jokinen, lead pass. Hartman on the right. Shot by Kozlov right on. And it'll be stopped there by Yevgeny Nabokov. Rebound thrown out to center. We've got an end-to-end game here. Long shot by Patrick Marto down the left side. And it'll go wide of the Panther net. Sharks are trying to get a rhythm going, but it's just end-to-end skating action. Nothing, nothing. Here's Kozlov. Cross the line. Hagman, the one-time shot. And that's a great stick save down low by Nabokov from the top of the right circle. And a fine pass by Victor Kozlov. Sharks rifled it back the other way. Here's Marto breaking into the offensive end. Gets checked in the corner there by defenseman Dmitry Yushkevich. And finally, the Panthers throwing all the way down, but it's not icing. It goes right on net. Nabokov makes the save.
6: Nabokov had to make a big save on Hagman on that play by Victor Kozlov. He had to throw it from one face-off circle to the other, and Nabokov had to move laterally real quick to get over to his left to make that save.
5: Good jump to the first period so far. We've played 5:43, and there's no score, but the Panthers and the Sharks have each had some outstanding scoring opportunities, and we've seen the body checks flying around as well between the two teams. Lines are changing. Now here comes Valeri Bure toward the net, but the pass is beyond him, and it's gloved down low by Yevgeny Nabokov. And play is blown dead. We'll be back in 30 seconds on the San Jose Sharks Radio Network. Nothing, nothing to score. 6 minutes and 5 seconds gone by in the first period. Exciting action here in Florida so far. Igor Ulanov out on defense for the Florida Panthers. Tosses it over to his right. It'll be picked up now, and Ferentz carries to the red line, shoots it ahead. Now he has to bat down to play as the Sharks fired it right back. So it's another chance for Igor Ulanov, the one-time Winnipeg Jet, to send it all the way down, and we get a whistle for icing and a break in the action. We're scoreless, 13:33 left in the first. This is the San Jose Sharks Radio Network.
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5: Welcome back to Florida, where the Sharks have a nothing-nothing tie so far with the Florida Panthers. Just 6.5 into the game, and the shots on goal are 6-2 in favor of Florida. They've had a couple of good scoring chances. The Sharks, as well, had an opportunity or two, and both those shots they got were good opportunities on the goaltender, Yanni Horme.
6: Florida, Mike Keenan wants the Ryan Johnson. Peter Worrell, big, tough winger, he wants them matched up against Ricci, Owen Nolan, and Scott Thornton. Each time Nolan's been on the ice, Worrell's been out there.
5: Physical night. Here's Ivan Novoseltsev. Down the left side, shoots, and he scores! Yeah. an innocent-looking slap shot from long distance to the stick side. Beats Yevgeny Nabokov from Ivan Novoseltsev. The youngster picks up his third of the season at 6:56. 1-0, Florida.
6: You know, that's a goal that he's got to get. You got to get that one. Novoseltsev lets the shot go, but he's at just about the top of the faceoff circle. The thing may have bounced a little bit, but Yevgeny Nabokov going down prematurely. And as you're going down, those legs are open for a second, and that stick not on the ice. That puck went right through the five hole. Nabokov should have had it in the net. Novoseltsev gets his third goal of the year, and the Florida Panthers take the 1-0 lead.
5: That was a one-on-one situation. Sharks had one defenseman back, and now they got to go to work trailing 1-0. That goal coming once again at 6:56 of the first. Novoseltsev's third of the year, and it was just a skate up the ice. Here come the Sharks breaking in. Stewart to the net, shoots, he scores! Brad Stewart at the doorstep of the goalie crease in a scramble for the puck with people all over the place, jams at it, and knocks it in. The Sharks suddenly tie it 1-1.
6: Dan, that's winning the battles along the corners and in the boards. That's going to be so important for the Sharks if they're going to get themselves back in the winning column. And that was just some strong work by Mike Ricci and Owen Nolan. But Brad Stewart jumped in from the point and helped the numbers down low as he comes in from that right point. But the work by Ricci to get that puck from behind the net, fighting off a defenseman. Stewart, seeing that scramble in front, jumps up, grabs that loose puck. Nobody saw him coming in. He puts it home. Ricci will grab.

0: but twice, tried to clear, couldn't do it. Raftio get the long stick over there and feed one up to Nicholas Sundstrom on the right. He'll clear to center ice. It'll be tipped by Sturm, but he had hoped that his left winger Adam Graves would have been there, yet Graves was on his way off the ice for a line change. And so the Panthers take over and move back into their own territory, and the Sharks will complete the change of players on the ice. Brian Marchman and Marcus Ragnarsson are out there defensively now. Up front, it's Marlo Solani and Vinny Dompus. On the left wing, Sharks zone. Angled opportunity for Florida, right on. Save made. Ozilinch, the rebound for the Panthers from the left circle. He slapped it wide. Over to the left corner now. Over to the left side of Nabokov as the puck bounces around the offensive zone for Florida. Finally, it's chopped at the near side by Marchman. He got it cleared. But the Panthers have the Sharks on their heels with the young legs and certainly the enthusiasm in the first period.
1: Well, Vinny Dompus is out there right now on the wing. And he, you know, when you get to center, you can circle, get yourself more in the game. And he just hasn't got his feet working so far here in the early goings of this first period.
0: Novoseltsev has his third goal of the season, and Brad Stewart has scored his first. The Sharks are 1-1 with Florida. Breaking into the offensive end, an opportunity there for Patrick Marleau, but the pass for Solani knocked away. Panthers skate from right to left. Jokinen on a two-on-one break. A two-on-two break, pardon me, is checked away by Scott Hannon. Now from behind the red line, it's fired all the way down by Florida into the Sharks zone, but there won't be an icing. San Jose's back to gain it. Skating it out of the territory, the fourth line jumps on for San Jose coach Daryl Sutter, and Mark Smith, the center on the line, is able to dump one in. Left side of Yanni Hurme on the right wing boards there inside the Florida zone. Harvey worked it loose to Loins, trying to center it back in front for Smith, but it was broken up instead by young centerman Byron Ritchie. Ritchie goes to Weiss, a long pass up ice, but it is offside against Florida. A two-line pass with 9:50 gone by in the first. And again, the score, 1-1.
1: Good up-tempo first half of this first period. Plenty of hits, good speed on both sides, and quality scoring opportunities by both. Both teams getting connecting on a goal apiece. But that fourth line that came out there the last time, you know, in as much as they're going to bring some energy, bring some physical presence, you still need the fact that these guys got to start scoring some goals once in a while. I know they only get 6 and 7 minutes of ice time during the course of the, you know, course of the games, but you still want to see them chip in occasionally and pick up a goal here and there.
0: 1-1 the score. Brad Stewart has the tally for the Sharks as Captain Owen Nolan twists and turns on Ozilinch, throws to the net. A chance for Ritchie on the backhand at the edge of the crease, but it hit Ryan Johnson and Scott Thornton between Ritchie and the net, and it goes to the corner. Thornton turns and shoots from the left circle. Save made by Horme. Rebound back behind the Panthers' goal. A lot of old-fashioned, hard, grinding work, the product of the game so far this evening. That resulted in both goals, really, although the long shot by Novoseltsev kind of hid the fact that the Panthers dug it loose from the Sharks inside their own zone to get that started. Now Thornton in front shoots. He scores! Just digging it again behind the net. It was tapped to the slot. Ricci gave it to Thornton, and Thornton gets his first of the year from the edge of the faceoff circle. Sharks lead it 2-1.
1: This line has come out possessed, and it's obvious from a Mike Keenan Florida Panthers standpoint that the Johnson-Worrell line cannot handle the Ricci line, as they have just dominated the last two times in, as Mike Ricci is what we have seen in the past, just so strong along the boards. He actually lost the puck, but the puck comes up to the point. The Sharks were able to keep it in deep, but boy, that board work by Owen Nolan and Mike Ricci. Scott Thornton, the reason why Owen Nolan's on that line is how strong he can be in the corners. They dominate that shift once again, and Scott Thornton, who's been just coming on the last couple of games after coming back from shoulder surgery, is there to bang it home and give the Sharks a 2-1 lead.
0: Thornton had 26 goals last year. He's got one this year, and we've got a face-off coming up after an icing call against Florida, and we've got a timeout, so we'll be back on the San Jose Sharks Radio Network. The Sharks have suddenly taken a 2-1 lead over the Florida Panthers after trailing 1-0, and it's because of the hard-nosed play of the Mike Ricci line. 9 minutes remaining in the first. Sharks 2, Panthers 1. Back to action on the ice. Off the draw, Sharks bounce one off the left wing boards. Back inside the Panthers zone it goes. Florida reaches for the puck, and they finally do get it. Marcus Nielsen, a talented first-round draft pick of this team, tosses one rink wide, walking across the line. Now Florida heading to the San Jose net, but it's checked away from Christian Huselius, who had a chance to shoot it from the right circle on that pass, but lost it. Sharks skate from left to right. Sturm leads the way across the line, moves to his right, shoots one from the circle, and it's a blocker board save from 25 feet out by goaltender Yanni Hurme. 2-1 Sharks. Igor Ulanov puts Sundstrom into the boards after the rebound of that play. And Huselius, who was a finalist for the Calder Trophy last

0: last year, is able to clear it to center, but he didn't get good wood on the pass, and so he lost it. Sharks pick up in the neutral zone. They've got a fresh line out there. Marlow, Solani, and Domfus. Domfus playing the left wing again for the second consecutive game. They turn it over at center. Here's Nicholas Hagman breaking in for a shot on net. A long slap shot was sticked aside by Yevgeny Novakov. And the rebound gobbled up by the Sharks. Scott Hannon strides one up the right wing boards. He gives to Solani. He's checked by Victor Kozlov. Kozlov is hit by Marlow, but the Panthers' Huselius recovers. Ali Jokinen back in his own zone grabs it and can't control the play. Now at the near side. Taken around. And it's picked up now by the Sharks. And it'll be grabbed now by Jokinen. It's taken away from San Jose as Hannon couldn't control it and knocked aside. Over to the left side of Nabokov. Grabbed that now by Hannon. And he just feeds it up the right wing boards. Solani takes, gives to Domfus. Back to Solani. Moves it across the line with Domfus. But one on two. They're checked away from it. Ozilinch and Majewski, the defenseman, did the job there. They are able to clear it. Sharks can't clear. Lance Ward sends it into the corner. An angle opportunity for Johnson is steered aside by Nabokov. Smith and Worrell fighting for the rebound back behind the San Jose net. Dug loose by Mark Smith. Good effort against a much bigger and stronger Peter Worrell. But the Sharks now finally do poke at the center. Mark Smith, would you believe it, is the first guy out there to get it. Couldn't control the puck. Harvey trailing the play does. Feeds on the left to Loines. Loines at the blue line. Dumps it in deep now to the Florida zone. Left side of Horme. Bodies flying around. Harvey's heading for the net as Worrell applied the check at the near side. But Harvey's throwing his weight around as the puck goes to the far corner. And he puts Yushkevich into the boards. Lynn Loines can't handle that play on the far side on the rebound of that Harvey check. But the Panthers clear it back to center. And the Sharks' Brian Marchman keeps the pressure on by wrapping one back in. One thing we're noticing is the fourth line is working a lot harder in this game and is more effective than they've been in the last couple of contests, as now they force the Panthers to clear it all the way down for icing. Breaking the action. 2-1, Sharks. 5:57 to go in the first. 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
1: This is Hockey Chat from Hockey Falls. I'm Ray, and this is Duke.
2: How's it going?
1: As always, our sponsor is Bud Light, the official beer of the NHL and Hockey Falls.
2: Make it a Bud Light.
1: Right. Anyway, our guest today is Bill Clement.
2: Bill rocks.
3: Thanks, guys. Great to be here.
1: Bill, you've been broadcasting hockey for how many years now?
3: Well, I've been broadcasting for 16 years. My first job was way back
2: You worked with Barry Melrose, right?
3: Yeah, I know Barry.
2: What's he like?
3: Barry? Well, he's a great guy, terrific analyst. Anyway, as I was saying, when I first started...
1: Why'd he cut off his goatee?
3: I really couldn't tell you. Anyway, the first time I ever worked a game, the funniest thing happened. We were
1: working.
3: Do you
1: think he looks better with the goatee or without the goatee?
3: I don't know. Look, Barry's a great guy, but if you want to know about Barry, maybe you should ask Barry.
2: Whoa, Bill, we like you too. We're just asking is all. Now, finish your story.
3: Okay. Well, when I did my first game,
2: oh,
3: I was
2: one more thing. You know Brian Engblom, right?
3: Yes. I know Brian.
2: Oh, what's he like?
3: You're kidding me.
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5: 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Serious about networking storage. 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
7: Jerry Gardner, you have a call on line one.
5: Brocade, serious about hockey, serious about networking storage.
0: Faceoff coming up deep in Florida ice to the left side of goaltender Yanni Horme. Sharks are getting outshot by the Panthers 10-8 in the first period, but with 5:57 left, they got the 2-1 lead.
8: It's interesting that Ole Jokinen right now is out there centering this line. Worrell is out there, but they took Ryan Johnson off that center position. He hasn't been able to handle Mike Ricci, so now Ole Jokinen's going to get a crack at it.
0: Well, Jokinen's big and he's strong, but he's more of a skilled player than the guy who can handle the rough stuff, and here he loses the draw to Ricci. Got it back to Mike Rafchi, but the shot... was sticked up into the seats and back behind goaltender Yanni Hermé. Actually bounced off the netting and popped back on the ice. So they'll drop it to Hermé's right. Yanni Hermé, a former Ottawa Senator goaltender, who was the backup to Patrick Lalime the last couple of years, acquired in a trade over the course of the summer right here in Florida. He has done a good job in the stead of relief work for the regular starter, Roberto Luongo, who has been injured and is just now ready to get back to play. Off the draw, Panthers carry to center and shoot one in. Left side of goaltender Yevgeny Nabokov. We've got 5.5 remaining in this first period. Sharks on top by the score of 2-1. Behind the net, Hannon bounces one over to his partner on defense, Mike Rafchi. Rafchi gets hit by Worrell, but clears it out to center ice. And Scott Thornton, who has his first goal, gives to Ricci. Great pass to Nolan on the right. Slap shot. He didn't get all of it. And it went wide of Yanni Hurme.
8: Boy, you see that collision between Peter Worrell, 6'6", 235 pounds, and Mike Rafchi?
0: Down he went, icing the call against Florida on the rebound of that play. So they'll whistle it dead and bring the faceoff back inside the offensive zone. But, Pete, we've talked a lot about the skill going on, but in the early going, and occasionally since then, there have been a lot of body checks.
8: Well,
0: thrown.
8: Yeah, and boy, we felt that one, Worrell and Rafchi. But you know what the big thing is with the Sharks in this one so far is how they're moving the puck and how physically they are in the corners. Quick movement, they're not, you know, and they're skating. Those are all the three good things that they're doing so far in this first period, and that's the reason why they're leading in this game.
0: Official word on the second Sharks goal, by the way, is an unassisted goal to Thornton because Ricci's pass form went off of a Florida player. And so it's an unassisted goal for Thornton, and the Sharks have a 2-1 lead. Here's Valeri Bure. So far has had a quiet first period, walking across the Sharks' line. Backhands in deep. The Barkov out of the net, kept it away from the onrushing forecheckers for Florida. And it's regained now at the near side by Nicholas Sundstrom. He has it at his own blue line. Long feed on the left for Marco Sturm. Grabs it at the Panthers' line. Took a check from Ivan Majewski and shoots one in. Back behind the Florida net. Gunned around by Marcus Nielsen. And out of the zone it goes quickly. Florida, the youngest team in the National Hockey League. And playing with an energetic style under Coach Mike Keenan right here in the first period. You got to believe that against experienced players like the Sharks, regardless of the recent one-loss record, it's a learning experience for them.
8: Now, if you look at wins and losses, Florida right now at 500. The Sharks are four games under 500.
0: Offside called against the Florida Panthers as they break to the Sharks' line. 4:03 left in the first. And we remind fans that this broadcast is brought to you in part by Bud Light, proud sponsor of the NHL. We'll be back in 10 seconds after station identification on the San Jose Sharks Radio Network. I'm Dan Rusinowski along with Pete Stemkowski back at the Office Depot Center in Sunrise, Florida. Sharks have a 2-1 lead. Goals by Brad Stewart and Scott Thornton, each their first of the year. Here's Ivan Novoselcev moving into the offensive zone and throws in front of the net. Jay Bouwmeester, the top draft pick of the team, tip one on goal, but it's stopped by Nabokov and cleared out by the Sharks.
8: Nice play by Novoselcev as he split the defense, got the thing towards the net, and then
0: it's a hard wrist shot, but Nabokov, with this pad save, just knocked it aside. And the Sharks will simply toss it up the board. Stewart got it out to center.
8: Victor Kozlov with that big, big reach. And when he gives you the puck, pulls it away. And that's exactly what it is in deceiving speed. Pulled it away, let a quick wrist shot go. And Nabokov had to get the blocker on that one.
0: Two-line pass called against Florida. So they'll bring it back inside the Panthers zone with a minute 39 to go in this first period. And again, if you just tuned in, Ivan Novoselcev got things off on the wrong foot for the Sharks. He took a first pass from Sandis Ozilinch from inside the Florida zone, rushed one-on-one up the surface, and took a long slap shot from maybe 40 feet out that Nabokov didn't quite handle properly, and so it went into the net. That made it 1-0, but since then, Brad Stewart and Scott Thornton have scored goals, their first of the year. It's 2-1 Sharks. Minute 29 left as the clock continues to tick in the first period. Graves is in front of the goal, so is Sturm. There's the pass. It's from Sundstrom, but Sturm is ridden off with a nice check, and he couldn't get the shot away. Cleared out to the neutral territory now. Nicholas Hagman knocks down Adam Graves in a confrontation for the puck on the far side of the ice. It rolls into the San Jose territory, but back to get it wound around by the Sharks' Brian Marchment. And the pass comes back to Adam Graves for a long opportunity, and that's easily gloved and knocked down by netminder Yanni Hurme. Minute to go in the period. First period action here in Florida. Novoselcev gets to the Sharks' line, gets body checked off to play beautifully by Brian Marchment. And the Sharks are able to clear it back down the ice. Gilson sent it off a Florida player back into the Panthers zone.
8: Novoselcev, who scored the goal for the Panthers, gets over the blue line, gives the pass over, takes a peek at how where it's going, and Brian Marchman just gave him a little shoulder and knocked him right down to the ice.
0: 35 seconds left in the first period. Sharks in forechecking with Domfus, Marlowe, and Solani out there, but the Panthers steal. They get it to the blue line. Kozlov gets behind Hannon, goes in a breakaway, and he loses as Nabokov dove out. Might have gotten a piece of the puck with a poke check, but Kozlov never got the shot away. Now the goaltender is leaving the net. Delayed penalty against the Sharks coming up here with 15-7 remaining in the first, 15.7 seconds. A little slash going on. Victor Kozlov all over the place, and he never really got a shot away.
8: Well, he lost it as it's going to be a slashing penalty to Mike Rathje here with 15 seconds left in this first period. But boy, the play on is Victor Kozlov. I mean, he's a big guy, but he can motor. Just a bad clear by Scotty Hannon, and Victor Kozlov comes in, and Nabokov comes out with that big poke check.
0: He goes in
8: face first, and Kozlov's got that big reach that we talked about, wanted to draw it around him. But Nabokov was able to poke that puck off his stick at the last second.
0: It was just when Kozlov was setting up to shoot it off the faceoff power play for Florida for the final 10 seconds of the period. And they've got it at center ice. Ozolinch, a long slap shot, is wide. And that's how the first period comes to a close here at the Office Depot Center in Sunrise, Florida. Exciting first period. Shots on goal were 12-10. In favor of Florida, but the bottom line for the Sharks is they've got goals from Brad Stewart and Scott Thornton, and they've got a 2-1 lead.
8: Well, I think that was a real solid period by the San Jose Sharks, but as I said, it was a period. That has to continue on here into the second period. They're going to have to kill a 1:44 in a penalty to start that second frame. Fact is, Dan, sure they got outshot, but the fact is the territorial edge certainly belonged to the San Jose Sharks, and they're jumping in on that forecheck, very physical in the corners and getting things towards the net. We talked about that being one of the keys in this game, is to finish plays, get it to that net, start jumping in there and start scrambling for some of those loose pucks in front. The Sharks fell behind 1-0 in this game in this first period, but I think that was the wake-up call that they needed, and then after that they came out and played a very, very solid first period after that, and certainly very deserving of this 2-1 lead.
0: We'll return to Sunrise, Florida and the Office Depot Center after these messages on the San Jose Sharks Radio Network.
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0: Here we go with the second period. Yevgeny Nabokov is in the nets to our right. Sharks have a 2-1 lead. I'm Dan Rusinowski with Pete Stemkowski. Off the faceoff at the Sharks' blue line, Scott Hannon wraps one down the ice off a stick, and it goes all the way down. Yanni Hurme in goal to our left stopped it, left it behind his net, but Sandis Ozolinch can't control the pass from Valeri Bure, and Owen Nolan goes right in with reckless abandon into the corner to try to dig the puck free. Couldn't get it this time. Knocked back the other way by Florida, and they swing it out. Kozlov on now with Jokinen. Jokinen and Huselius moving from left to right into the Shark zone. They break to the corner. Taken by Victor Kozlov. Tosses back to the point. Stopped there now by Ozolinch to Kozlov left boards. This is a power play, by the way, for Florida because Mike Rathje's in the penalty box. It's Victor Kozlov, left circle to Jokinen. Loses control of the pass at the goal line. Checked away by Scott Hannon. Couldn't clear it, though. Huselius had it, but boy, great pursuit by Hannon. Stayed with Huselius and finally patiently cleared it.
8: Just stayed with him. But I tell you, to start this power, this penalty kill for the period was Owen Nolan. What an aggressive 40 seconds of PK that he gave the Sharks.
0: Here's Victor Kozlov leading the way across the line. It's back to the right point. Valeri Bure playing the point. Sends it down low to Jokinen, but a one-time pass for Huselius in the slot. Knocked down by Hannon. Penalty almost over on Mike Rathje. This carried over from late in the first. Maybe one more chance here as Jokinen angles one toward the net from down low, but it stopped. Severe angle saved there by Nabokov. Bure doing a give and go now as the penalty expires, but the pass never gets back. Huselius in front. Shot by Hagman right on. Stopped by Marchman's body. And an angled opportunity with Nabokov down. Goes wide of the net. Another chance. Thrown to the goal. It stopped and went off of Jokinen right on the goal line. Red light did not come on. Panthers say it's in.
8: Well, they're going to look at this one. That was awfully close. They hit the goalpost. The referee was right behind the net. But if I'm the Florida Panthers, I am in the face of the officials. And they are. And I think they're going to go upstairs on that one. That looked like it was heading across the goal line. Didn't exactly see the red light go on. But they are definitely going to go upstairs to John DePasquale and see if this one did go in. They are on the phones right now. But that looked like it was heading across that line as the fans are putting all kinds of pressure on. They hit the goalpost on the first exchange. Then the puck, I think it was Jokinen, let the shot go. And they're going to look at it again to see whether it just got underneath that left goalpost or not. It is awfully close. We're getting a chance to look at it from another angle as Jokinen lets the shot go. Nabokov made the save. Then it changed directions. Then it slipped right behind him on the play.
0: Oh, and
8: it looked like it just got over the line.
0: I don't think so. Well, I think he stopped it on the line. See two people, two viewpoints.
8: Let's clarify this. The entire puck has to be over that goal red line. The entire. Not three quarters, not a half. And that looked like it may have just snuck over. But that's two people looking at something, and we're not the guys that count. It's the video goal judge in this instance. This is going to be a very, very interesting call.
0: The overhead shot that we have an opportunity to see, the video replay official John DePasquale also sees. The problem is that Nabokov's goalie equipment is over the goal line. So maybe Evgeny's thinking about that. It's a new way to play goal to make sure that the overhead shot's not viewable.
8: Dad, but if it's inconclusive, it'll go with the referee's call, because the referee never did signal anything on that particular play. The puck, the shot was shot by Olli Jokinen, and the pad save was made. There's no goal.
0: No goal.
8: You can hear by the reaction of the guy. I think the fact is because it's inconclusive. It looked like it was heading over the line, and then all of a sudden a blur. So at no time you see the entire puck over the goal line. And that was a good call by the video goal judge on that particular play. If you can't decide, then it's no goal.
0: 2-1, the Sharks continue to lead off the faceoff. Slap shot right on by Florida's defenseman Yushkevich is sticked away by Nabokov, and he gets the rebound too, courtesy of a shot from Novoseltsev. And so play is blown dead, but Florida comes out with a good jump in the second. We have a scoring opportunity to tell you about in a moment to give you the summary of the first period, to tell you why Florida was on the power play. But right now we go back to the action. Puck taken off the faceoff by Florida's Richie. Byron Richie at the near side will be checked by Patrick Marleau. Drop pass for Nicholas Hagman is thrown away, and intercepting it for the Sharks is Vinny Dompoos. He sends to Solani. Now to Stewart, jumping up the play at center. Brad Stewart checked there at the far side by rookie Jay Bollmister. Right at the Panthers' line. Florida takes it back. They move to the Sharks' line, and a long shot by Yushkevich is kicked out by Nabokov. Kind of fought that one a little bit, but he made the save. Sharks skated out from right to left. Here's Dompoos, lead for Marleau, breaking down the wing against Bollmister, and a shot right on net is gloved down low by the netminder Yanni Hurme. 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
8: Well, there was three goals in that first period, all kicked off at 6:56. Ivan Novoseltsev got the first, his third of the year, from Ozilinch. A long shot, 24 seconds. Brad Stewart answers back his first from Ricci. And then at 10:38, Scott Thornton unassisted his first of the year. 2-1 Sharks after one. Shots on goal close in the first period. Florida with 12. San Jose with 10.
0: That go-ahead goal by Thornton was unassisted, but given honorable mention to Mike Ricci, who dug the puck free and sent it off a Florida player right to Thornton on the shot from the point. Majewski sends it toward the net, but it's deflected wide of Nabokov. Sharks lead it 2-1. They pick it up. Early second period here in Sunrise, Florida, and here's Ricci leading the way across the blue line. Dropped it back for Nolan. Puck bounced off his skate. Florida skates out quickly to center. Led by Kozlov down the right wing. Makes the move to his left across the line. Drop pass, and Ozilinch drives on net. Save is made from 15 feet out by Evgeny Nabokov. Ricci back quickly, gobbled up the rebound and cleared it out.
8: You know, that goal not counting seems to have energized the Florida Panthers. The Sharks have come out very, very flat here in the second period. They're not moving as well as they were in the first period.
0: They have a 2-1 lead, but the Panthers have had the better of the play in the early going in the second. Here's Valeri Bure moving to the Sharks line on the right wing. He's got Majewski, a defenseman, breaking in deep. Gives him the puck. He's at the goal line. Sends a backhand pass around the boards, and turning to stop it is Marcus Nielsen on the left side of the Sharks zone. But as he makes the maneuver against Marco Sturm, Sturm checks him into the boards. They're fighting for the puck now to the right side of Nabokov. Dug loose, and the Sharks have control of it, and Marchment will stride one out. He gets out of his zone. Then he's checked by Bure, but tosses it off a deflection. Sturm's got a man open on the right. Adam Graves crossed the line. Slap shot up high, and it ricochets wide in the left corner of the Panthers' zone. Now Sturm picks up for the Sharks. The handoff goes to the left circle, but Adam Graves couldn't play it. He was checked by Igor Ulanov. Now it's along the near boards, and Valeri Bure is able to clear it out off the stick of Christian Huselius.
8: Sharks need a couple of good shifts here, going the other way, because they haven't caught on their heels a little bit here the first 5 minutes, so they need a couple of these lines to come out and give them some quality shifts.
0: San Jose 2, Florida 1, 15:23 left in the second. Bouncing puck goes to the Sharks' end, and Huselius, a finalist for Rookie of the Year last year, digs one free. He's checked at the near boards, taken away by Adam Graves, and he just backhands one out to center. It goes all the way down, but there won't be any icing, so there will be line changes instead with 5 minutes gone by in this second period. Cleared out to center by Florida, knocked down by Mark Smith, feeds Lynn Loins on the left wing, checked there by rookie Stephen Weiss. A couple of first-year NHLers fighting for the puck now on the left side, but Loines dumped it in deep into the corner, right-wing side now, the Florida zone. And Loines goes in there and puts the hit on Peter Worrell, but Worrell cleared it back to the center ice area, and the Sharks get called on the offside.
8: Well, you know, I think this is what, I think coming out in this second period, Florida took it to the Sharks. Now the Sharks are getting themselves back in this game with some physical play. Lynn Loines takes a run at Peter Worrell. I wonder if he really knows, you know, the reputation of Peter Worrell. Peter Worrell's a big guy, 6'6", 235 pounds, 25 years of age. Doesn't score any goals, hasn't got any this year, but get this one, 354 minutes in penalties last year, so you don't mess around with him too much.
0: I should say not. Off the faceoff, long shot for Brad Stewart right on net. Hermé was ready for this one, turned it away. Behind the goal line, Ulanov is bothered by Harvey. They stripped it free, but Peter Worrell on the far boards is able to wrist one out to center. Loines ran into Worrell again, and Worrell's had enough of that. He hammers Loines on the far boards. Panthers pick up and toss one back to the red line. Stephen Weiss does not have his feet moving, but he did have his hands moving. Stick handles by Smith, then by Harvey. Skates to the line and shoots one, but it's wide of a net. Sharks able to clear. Mark Smith dumped it down the ice, and this will be icing against San Jose as we get things whistled down and they bring it back. The faceoff will be deep inside the Sharks' territory, but Stephen Weiss, a youngster in his first NHL season, actually has a little connection to the Sharks. He made a couple of nice moves there, Pete, but when he was a kid, he went to Adam Graves' hockey school. Can you believe that?
8: Yeah, sure.
0: And now they're playing against each other in the NHL.
8: Isn't that something? He's only 19, still a teenager.
0: I guess Stephen Weiss's dad and Adam Graves were good friends, and they played hockey together.
8: I think I read somewhere where they were best man at each other's weddings.
0: Nope.
8: And now, one was the best man at the other one's wedding, something like that.
0: Yeah, Steve Spott, a former college player at Colgate, is a friend of Adam Graves, is their best friends. He was the best man. This, I believe, is either his brother or his cousin's son. If you can follow that, you can watch One Life to Live. In the meantime, here come the Sharks in the offensive zone. Patrick Marleau gets drilled on the far boards. Good check there by Dmitry Yuskevich, and the Panthers pick up. Sharks lead it 2-1. 13.5 remaining in the second period. In the neutral zone, Byron Richie taps a pass deep into the Sharks' end. Overskating it is Hagman, so Solani grabs it. Here come the Sharks. Solani carries up the right wing. Lead pass, Marleau behind the defense, but the puck bounced off the backhand side of his stick, enabling Richie to arrive on the scene and clear it out. Here come the Panthers. Only Gilson is back. Novoseltsev. Lead pass intended for Hagman, and Gilson got in the way, knocked it aside. Good defensive play by Gilson.
8: It sure was. That was a 3-on-1. And we got an offside on the play, but what a great defensive play by Jeff Gilson, breaking up that 3-on-1 line rush by the Florida Panthers. It's the Sharks 2, the Panthers 1. We've got 12:57 here left in the second period. We'll step out. Be back after this on the San Jose Sharks Radio Network.
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0: 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Face-off deep in the Panthers' end of the ice here in the second. 12:50 remaining, off the draw, cleared out by Florida. And Victor Kozlov, who's made his presence felt in this game, goes into forecheck in the Sharks' zone. Got a piece of Scott Hannon, but couldn't gain control of the disc, and so Sharks fortunately are able to clear. Panthers turn it over in the neutral zone. Ricci's lines out there. He banks it ahead, but you hear the whistle offside against Owen Nolan. who was just a little over-eager at the Panthers' blue line.
8: You know, it's interesting that what the Florida Panthers are trying to do to match up on that Ricci line. That, you know, they started off having Johnson out there. He started the game and went about four or five shifts in that first period. They couldn't handle that line. Now they got Victor Kozlov out there on that right side. He is matched up with Scott Thornton, and Ole Jokinen is
0: and the off
8: center.
0: The faceoff, we've got a fight on the ice. Lance Ward and Owen Nolan, the Sharks' captain, have dropped the gloves, and away they go. Something must have perturbed Nolan. They were having a chat as the puck was dropped. Ward's a big boy, about 220 pounds. He gets a piece of Nolan, but the captain is still with him. And, oh, a good right hand there by Ward, but Nolan holds his ground. They're still going at it at center ice. This is quite a battle.
8: It is, the lefts and rights. And like you said, Ward is a big boy, and they're both squaring off at each other. And once, you know, once one guy gets a sweater over somebody else's jersey, they jump in there and break it up. Lance Ward, big tough guy, 6'3", 220 pounds. But, you know, that's bringing a rise from this crowd here at the Office Depot Center in Sunrise, Florida. But that is a good thing for the San Jose Sharks. Their captain stepping up. He has not been in a good disposition lately. And that just started right out the faceoff draw. I think both players just kind of tugged at each other. And Ward just said, let's go. And they dropped their gloves simultaneously. But you need a leader on the team, and Owen Nolan certainly has to be classified as being that particular player for the Sharks. And when the players on the bench see the captain drop his gloves and go at it like that, that certainly has to be an encouraging sign as far as those other guys that are sitting on the bench and watching their captain do battle.
0: Hey, let's not forget the fact that Owen Nolan was banged up in training camp. He had an injury from the previous season, so when he can handle that, that's obviously inspirational for his teammates, as you said. 2-1. Sharks lead the Panthers. 5-minute fighting majors called at 7:31 to Owen Nolan of the Sharks and Lance Ward of the Panthers. Call it a draw if you must score the results. Here comes Florida on the attack. They're trying to tie the game here. Olli Jokinen, the leading scorer for this team, walks into the Sharks zone, drops it back. Huselius had two men open at the edge of the slot, but neither Ozilinch nor the right winger Victor Kozlov could handle it, and so it's popped back out to the neutral zone, and the Sharks got a break.
8: Well, when you see the puck deep inside the Sharks zone, and the Panthers have control, and Ozilinch is on the ice, don't look for him to be standing back on the blue line. He's going to be out standing in front of the Sharks' net.
0: Offside called against Florida as Jokinen was stood up too at the blue line by Mike Rathje. And I don't know if it's my imagination, Pete, but it seems as if Scott Hannon and Mike Rathje are getting the bulk of the ice time in this game.
8: Well, when we look at the first period, we've been measuring, and Brad Stewart, his first game back yesterday in Tampa, had about 10 minutes of ice time, got about almost a few seconds less than 7 minutes in that first period. So you can see he's getting a couple more, and he could be between that 15 and 20 minute mark and before this one is over, and I think probably closer to 20 minutes.
0: Off the draw, dumped into the San Jose zone. Right side of Nabokov, sent right to the net by Florida, but Nabokov with Bure in front will make the stop, and he'll cover up. 11:21 left in this second period. The score is 2-1. San Jose with goals by Stewart and Thornton, each their first of the season. Ivan Novoseltsev has tallied for the Florida Panthers. And Pete, I have to tell you, they changed the results of the assists on Thornton's goal. They initially called it unassisted, but after a second look, they've awarded points to Mike Ricci and Scott Hannon. So Mike Ricci has two assists tonight.
8: Definitely. They're the ones who did all the work for it, and, you know, they deserve credit on that finish by Scott Thornton.
0: Off the draw, Sharks skate from right to left. Sturm on the rush, gets behind the defense, angles one in on goal. Stick save from 5 feet out by the goaltender Yanni Hurme, and Sturm just made mincemeat of Yushkevich on the right wing side with a quick move. He's in front of the net, gets a pass from the corner, but his shot toward the goal is sticked aside. Now we get a whistle as the puck is put out of play.
8: You know, Marco Sturm's got such tremendous speed going down that off wing, but let's give Jay Baumeister, the rookie there, he did a pretty good job of angling him off to the corner. Sure, Sturm did cut around and get himself some kind of a shot on goal, but Baumeister had to get over there and had to get a little piece of him just to knock him a little bit off balance. I'm sure Jay Baumeister hasn't seen speed like that in junior hockey, and I think he was pretty surprised by that outside speed on that last play by Marco Sturm.
0: Just before that, too, a play on Yushkevich, who ought to know better, but both plays, good job by Marco Sturm to get open. 2-1. Sharks on top. 10:40 to go in the second period. Panthers on the puck. Skate from left to right. Here's Huselius. Throws to the right wing. Brad Ferentz, a defenseman, lugs it across the Sharks' line. Drops one down deep now for Novoseltsev, who's immediately checked by Brian Marchman of San Jose. Loose in the corner. Steven Weiss for Florida. Goes to the point. Ulanov, the shot. Tipped on net. Save made by Nabokov. He gets another one. Off the same man, Ivan Novoseltsev, who was alone right in front of the net. Loose at the near side now. Weiss goes back to the point. Ferentz can't keep it in. And the puck goes all the way back.
8: Puck seems to be following Novoseltsev a lot. Every time he's on the ice, he seems to touch it and is creating scoring opportunities for his team.
0: Gilson and Marchman are back on defense for the Sharks right now. And Marchman flips one out of the zone. But Marleau lost it. Taken away there by Huselius, who tries to make the move on Marchman. Can't do it. Less than 10 minutes remaining in the second. 2-1. Sharks leading Florida. Domfus stepping on with Marleau. And they're about to head off now. Domfus at center ice shoots one in. And it'll go to the left side of Yanni Hurme. And cleared back out by the Panthers. So now Daryl Sutter's got a few seconds to get things straightened out as far as his lineup is concerned. Scott Thornton in the corner, hit by Worrell, but centered out in front, and Thornton shoots and scores! Sundstrom could have shot it. He spotted Thornton open after the check was made by Worrell, and Thornton gets his second of the night and of the year from Sundstrom. Sharks lead it 3-1.
8: Yeah, with Owen Nolan in the penalty box, the Ricci-Thornton-Sundstrom line was reunited, and Scott Thornton's going to cash in his second goal of this hockey game. Strange play as the puck is in front, goes behind the net, and just a bad clear by the defenseman of the I think Ulanov has the puck behind the net. He just throws it basically out in front of the net. Nicholas Sundstrom is all by himself. As the Florida Panthers are going to make a goalie change right now, as Hermes coming out and Roberto Luongo is going in. But Sundstrom, as you mentioned, Dan, had an opportunity. He was looking the goalkeeper in the eyes. Instead of shooting it, he saw Scott Thornton wide open, dished it over. Giveaway by the Panthers cost him as Scott Thornton gets his second, and the Sharks take the 3-1 lead.
0: Goaltending change for Florida. Roberto Luongo is back in the lineup, and it's a 3-1 Sharks lead. Off the draw at center. Here come the Panthers on the attack. Taken on the far side. Ozilins turned it over. Rafchi 2-on-1 with Ricci. Rafchi breaking in. Ricci's going in front of the net. The pass doesn't quite get there because Ivan Majewski blocked it, and it rolls into Luongo, and play is called. It's an exciting second period so far. Thornton has scored his second of the night from Sundstrom. Sharks lead it 3-1. We'll be back on the San Jose Sharks Radio Network. Welcome back to Florida. The Sharks have a 3-1 lead. Two goals for Scott Thornton, his first two of the year, and Brad Stewart is his first of the season. The last goal came at 10:31. Thornton getting a pass from Nicholas Sundstrom after getting checked pretty hard by Peter Worrell, but he just kept his presence of mind, came out of that collision in the corner, and positioned himself where a giveaway by Igor Ulanov, apparently behind the net, went right to Nicholas Sundstrom in front of the goal.
8: Boy, that was nice. I mean, that had whipped cream, a little maraschino cherry on top of it, the way Ulanov handled that out, threw it in front of the net to Nicholas Sundstrom.
0: It's back behind the Sharks' net now. San Jose with a two-goal lead, throws one out to center, off of a Panthers stick, right to Adam Graves, and the veteran left winger shoots one ahead. It's Sturm at center, Harvey and Graves on the wings, and Harvey gets elbowed a bit by Ozilinch in the corner. Down he goes. Penalty coming up against Florida. The Sharks already have a 3-1 lead. Panthers touch up. Brad Ferentz at the near side will grab the play, and you know, Ferentz is the one who's usually taking penalties, but this time Sandis Ozilinch is going into the box. They're going to call it interference at 11 minutes and 52 seconds of this second period. The Sharks will have their first power play of the evening.
8: Well, what happened on that play is Sandis Ozilinch had the puck, and it just jumped over his stick deep in the corner, and then and Todd Harvey was going behind to pick up that loose puck, and just out of frustration, Ozilinch just stuck the stick between Harvey's legs and just upended him, threw him down on the ice, and goes to the penalty box for interference. Sharks getting the power play and the draw deep inside the Florida zone.
0: In case you haven't heard Owen Nolan's name mentioned recently, it's because he's still serving out a five-minute major for fighting Lance Ward, so he won't be out at least at this stage of the power play. Off the draw, Sharks have Gilson out there. He tosses to Marleau in front, and Solani scores! Tic-tac-toe, Gilson to Marleau to Solani in the slot. He whips it past Luongo. Sharks have a power play goal, and they lead it 4-1.
8: But the key, obviously, is to win the draw. And that's exactly what they did. Timo Solani in that spot gets his ninth goal of the season. But Gilson did a good job up high of controlling that puck. He had a defender on him, Victor Kozlov, but What a great play as Solani just isolated himself in that center zone. Takes a great backhand pass from Patrick Marleau. Boy, Marleau just put that one through the defender's skates. But Gilson was the quarterback back there. Over to Marleau, and there was Timo Solani in between the two faceoff circles. Quick backhand pass. He just one-timed it. A power play goal, and the Sharks are off to a 4-1 lead with just over 7 minutes to play here in this second period.
0: That was only the second official shot on Luongo as Huselius comes back for Florida into the San Jose zone. Quick slap shot will get blocked by Brad Stewart. Stewart and Ragnarsson are out defensively now for the Sharks with Ricci, Sundstrom, and Thornton together again. They produced a goal too. Puck flipped up to the net from the corner, stopped there by Nabokov after a scrum for it. And so with 7:21 left on the clock in the second period, Owen Nolan and Lance Ward, who combated earlier in the stanza with the five-minute fighting majors, step out of the penalty box. And the game has changed considerably since they went in. Sharks lead it 4-1.
8: You know, the thing that I like about the Sharks in this one is they come out in a bad mood. That's number one. Secondly, it's they're physical and throwing their weight around. But third down is they're moving the puck real quick. I mean, that's the key to this, to what they're doing here tonight. They're getting it, giving it. The other guys skating. Skating and moving the puck have been a huge plus for the Sharks in this hockey game.
0: The fourth goal coming at 12:09. Solani's ninth from Marleau and Gilson. Power play goal. Here come the Sharks. Sturm breaks behind Oselin. Across the line. Gets a backhand chance. Fanned on it. He was being hooked or hacked at. And a penalty is coming up against Florida. It will be for hooking.
8: Yeah, referee right there. But what, moving those feet. You know, one thing we talk about Marco Sturm when he gets to the outside, about his great acceleration. That was to the inside, and he just kept going and going, and he just overpowered and got past those two defensemen. Not sure which one's going to get. It's going to be Oselin. Chagin has a great speed by Sturm. 12:53 is going to be a hooking penalty to Sandis Oselin. Great speed through the middle by Marco Sturm results in that penalty to Sandis Oselin.
0: Gilson's out there on the power play again, and he takes the draw and takes the shot, but he put it wide of Roberto Luongo, and the Panthers shorthanded. They've got one shorty this year, or trying to move up the right side of the ice, but Mike Rathje corrals them and back skates away from the puck and feeds it across to Gilson. 4-1, Sharks ahead of Florida. San Jose's on the power play, and they've already scored once. The 76 Pro power play successful tonight. Mike Taylor from Sunnyvale is our contestant, and he's already won free gasoline from 76 because the Sharks have been successful on the man advantage tonight. Here's Domfus. A lead for Solani. He's behind the defense, but his shot just goes wide on the set play down the left wing boards, which we see so often. One of the Sharks, Domfus, positioned on the left wing right at the blue line, and on the play, he just tipped it ahead. Solani got behind the defense on the right wing and almost pushed it by Luongo.
8: Oh, how he missed that. He had the net. He wanted to go up high, but that great acceleration by Timo Solani, he is just flying out there tonight.
0: Sharks 4, Panthers 1. Domfus on the power play, whips it across the Florida zone, but it's deflected out to center ice. Good play there by Christian Huselius defensively. He's killing the penalty up front along with Steven Weiss. But here come the Sharks breaking in on the man advantage. Thornton takes a Ricci drop, throws to the right point, shot by Stewart, high and wide. We got 35 seconds left on the San Jose power play. Ragnarsson on the left point keeps it going. Thornton takes a check, spins it around. Nolan's on the ice now, on the right wing on the power play. He's looking for the pass, but it's broken up. Now Nolan will pick it up, and offside is called against the Sharks with 21 seconds remaining on the Oselin penalty.
8: Well, Timo Solani gets his ninth goal of the season, and as he cashes in on that one, almost got another one right off the bat, and that was his third power play goal of the year. And boy, moving the puck good, that always is the key to the power play, and that's exactly what the Sharks do on that power. Solani gets one almost again right after that on that second Oselin penalty. And you know, when you get a goal in the game, a lot of these, you know, anybody really, when you get a goal, confidence goes up. And after that goal, Solani just came awfully close again to converting again.
0: Ricci in front. Thornton goes for the hat trick, but the one-time shot stopped this time by the Roberto Luongo. And the Panthers will clear it. That'll do it for the Oselin penalty. Sharks are 1-for-2 in the power play. Sandis Oselin steps back onto the ice for Florida. And the Sharks pick up. They throw it across two lines, but they allow the play to continue. Thornton moving from right to left. Gives it to Ricci across the blue line, but he lost the puck. And Yushkevich tosses it ahead. Now Bure has it. Valeri Bure, brother of Pavel, shoots one on net. Long shot stopped by Nabokov. Rebound pinballs to the far corner. Marco Sturm wraps a backhander out to center ice. And the Panthers take over from there. Line changes are coming shortly here as Yushkevich shoots one into the San Jose zone. Lance Ward into forecheck put the hit on Gilson and drove him down to the ice. Loose puck now goes to the right wing corner. Fighting for it at the near side. Marchment can't get it. Jokinen has it. Otto Jokinen, the leading scorer for this Panthers team, slips away from Marchman's check, goes in, shoots, and he scores! What strength by Otto Jokinen, a former LA Kings first-round draft pick, who just out-muscled Brian Marchman, had a man draped on him as he headed toward the top of the right circle, and he whips a wrist shot that gets up high on the block off. 4-2, the Sharks' lead is cut in half.
8: Boy, that was all Olli Jokinen there. He gets his ninth goal of the year as he's got the puck on the boards, and he just spins off Brian Marchman. Marchman just couldn't handle him. Scott Thornton was watching the point. He wasn't quite sure whether he should jump in there and leave his position, but that's just sheer a one-on-one battle on the boards that Olli Jokinen beats out Brian Marchman and lets a quick wrist shot go and catches Nabokov on that glove side to close the Sharks' lead to 4-2. 4 minutes here left in the second period.
0: Time of the goal, 15:43. Jokinen has been waking up this year, showcasing the abilities that made him one of the top draft picks the year that he was selected. He was traded a couple of times. From L.A., went to the Islanders, now to Florida, and Jokinen gets his ninth of the season here. It's the Sharks 4, the Florida Panthers 2. San Jose stick handling down the right wing. Adam Graves being pinned on the far boards by rookie Jay Bouwmeester, and he is doing a good job against the Sharks, Adam Graves, right there. They're trying to pin it along the boards for a faceoff, but they're not going to get it. Play continues. Clock continues to tick. Referee will not blow the whistle, and now Worrell and Johnson step in, and they hammer Graves and Bouwmeester together in a kind of a sandwich, and that's going to produce some problems as we finally get a stoppage of play. They will break up the combatants on the far side of the ice. We've got 3:26 left in the second. The score is the Sharks 4, the Panthers 2. This is the San Jose Sharks Radio Network. Sharks 4 and Florida 2. Penalty on Florida has been called after the pushing and shoving. Peter Worrell gets a two-minute roughing penalty. That's 16:44, and the Sharks go on the power play, but as they move to the blue line, they get called for the offside. And so they whistled it down and bring it back. That penalty, Pete, came after the whistle had blown, pushing and shoving. I thought that they let the play go a little too long along the boards with nobody really controlling it.
8: Dan, one thing is about when a guy's got the puck on the boards, he's controlling with his skate. The referees will be yelling, move it, move it, move it. Graves just had it there. Nobody could take it off him. And finally, Worrell just got frustrated and just hammered him just about as the whistle was going. So that's why Peter Worrell ends up in the penalty box.
0: Marlowe looks for Solani in the slot. Couldn't get it to him. It pops back to the point, but Rackerson fanned on it, lost it. Jokinen feeds it ahead. Victor Kozlov, shorthanded, moves from left to right for Florida across the line. He stops and spins it all the way back, deep into his own zone. Pretty smart play for Kozlov because he and Jokinen were at the end of their turn on the ice, and so he killed a few more seconds as he heads off to the bench with the puck in a far-off position. But now Florida can't get out of their own zone. Not a good strategy, at least as far as it worked out for Kozlov. Fresh skaters are on, but the Sharks will set up here with 55 seconds to go on the power play. Ragnarsson to Solani, shoots it. That hit Luongo and bounced wide. Kept in by Gilson. Backhands off the right wing boards in the rebound. Dompus went to Marlow in the corner. Misplays it as he tries to come out of the corner with it. And so Sandis Ozilic flips one up the middle. And Christian Huselius stick handles to the Sharks line, but then lost it. Trailing the play, recovered. Majewski, slap shot up in the seat as it's tipped into the sky by the Sharks defense. And again, Jeff Gilson getting in the way with the stick on that play. 2 minutes to go in the second period and 34 seconds remaining on the Worrell penalty.
8: You know, a lot of talk about Jeff Gilson and his shortcomings in his defensive end and maybe need more seasoning, but I'll tell you something. When he gets back there on the point on the power play, handles the puck very well. He's got more confidence. He's a calming effect, holds on, knows when to give it. He's got a good shot from the point. So I think he's a very important facet of this Sharks power play back on that point.
0: Face-off controlled by San Jose. 20 seconds to go on their power play. They lead it 4-2. Rapchia gives to Ricci on the right. The center across the red line. Shoots one in. Yushkevich back behind his own net. Tried to clear. Couldn't do it. Kept in. Nolan now into the corner. Thornton back to the point. Hannon gives it back to Thornton. Time is winding down on the power play for the Sharks. Spun around by Nolan. Back toward the point. Hannon steps in to keep it going. Reverses it behind the net. In front. Ricci the chance. That hit The goaltender Luongo off a one-timer by Ricci, and the penalty is over. Here comes Florida, three-on-three attack. Moving to the Sharks line, Huselius loses on the check to Nolan. Norton bats it down, gives to Nolan on the right wing. He's out of the zone, he'll circle back, and he takes a check from Worrell, but Scott Hannon picks up for the Sharks, and behind the red line, he'll shoot one all the way down. No icing on the play, and the teams will make line changes.
8: Peter Worrell gets out there, and he's just looking for somebody in a teal uniform to get a piece of.
0: 38 seconds left in this second period. Tune into our second intermission as Stemmer's guest will be longtime NHL scout Claude LaRose. Right now in the neutral zone, Adam Graves is double-teamed, but he pushes the puck ahead anyway, and from the blue line, Marco Sturm sends the rest of the way down. 20 seconds left in the second period. Panthers will clear it the length of the ice, and this is going to be an icing call against Florida. Marcus Ragnarsson back to touch up with 12 seconds left, and you know what, Stemmer? That's not a good play by the Florida defense because it's a face-off deep in the Florida end.
8: Yeah, I'm looking, you know, I see a four up there, and you know, that's saying it's Ozilic. I mean, there's a guy that should know a lot better. He's got the puck deep in his own zone. He's not being challenged. You know, and I don't know. I mean, Samus Ozilic's got pretty good wheels. And, you know, maybe some of this ice time, the 30-plus minutes in and around there that he's getting, and, you know, sometimes when he has to turn it up a little bit, maybe it's just not there, and he just ill-advised just threw that thing all the way down and gets an icing with just a few seconds left in this period.
0: Off the draw, 8 seconds to go. Panthers win the faceoff, and they get it out. Here's Kozloff at center, the give on the right. Majewski shoots one, but it's blocked by Hannon, and the buzzer sounds. That is it for the second. Sharks score twice. The Panthers score once in the second period. Thornton and Solani for San Jose. Jokinen for the Florida Panthers. And after two periods of hockey, it is a 4-2 Sharks lead.
8: Well, you know, that second period, the Sharks, I thought, came out and they were a little bit bewildered by what the Panthers came at. The Panthers came at a Marine strong, and I think that what the Sharks did to be, they were spectators in that first 5 or 6 minutes of that second period. And then they got back to what they were so successful at in the first period. That was skating and moving the puck and start controlling things down deep. And that's where the Sharks started to take over again. And shots on goal in that second period. San Jose had 17 in that second period. Florida Panthers had seven. And we've got ourselves a pretty good one here as the Panthers get one by Olli Jokinen to close it to 4-2. But after a sluggish first 5 minutes or so in that second period, the Sharks got themselves going. Some strong play. Timo Solani in the power play. And, of course, Scott Thornton working down deep. Very effective. So we got an interesting third period coming up here in Sunrise, Florida.
0: Total shots after two periods. Florida has 24. San Jose 17. So it has been Florida's game when it comes to offensive chances. But the Panthers only allowing seven shots by the Sharks in the second period, and two of them went into the net. One against Yanni Hurme, the starter in goal. The other against Roberto Luongo, who came in relief. It's 4-2 Sharks after two. We'll be back after this on the San Jose Sharks Radio Network. The Sharks lead the Florida Panthers by the score of 4-2, and the teams are coming back on the ice. We'll return for the third period after this on the San Jose Sharks Radio Network.
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0: We're underway in the third period and off the faceoff at center ice. The first play by Lance Ward of Florida gets a shot to the net, and it gets past Yevgeny Nabokov. A low shot by Ward, his second of the season, assisted by Samus Ozilinch at 17 seconds, makes it a 4-3 lead for the Sharks. And now back to action. Panthers moving in. Nabokov almost gets run over as a collision in front sent one of the Sharks, Scott Hannon, flying into the nets. And we get a whistle and a penalty now for cross-checking is coming up against Florida by virtue of that play. And going into the penalty box is the guy who scored the goal, Lance Ward. So he's had a major, major part of this early going in the third.
8: Well, he gets the goal, but he really takes a bad penalty here as Lance Ward scores 17 seconds into this period. Then he just cross-checks Scott Hannon into the net as the Panthers come out here in the first 45 seconds loaded for bear. And that goal by Lance Ward, just an innocent shot from between the two faceoff circles that Yevgeny Nabokov just stuck his glove out and just totally missed, and it finds the back of the net. So the Panthers here in the first minute of this third period strike quick, and they've narrowed it to a 4-3 Sharks lead.
0: seemed like Nabokov was reaching for it with the glove, but it went underneath it, didn't it?
8: Yeah, it was just an innocent punt where he didn't get his body behind it, misses it, hits his chest, but he just stuck his glove out like a first baseman, and it just, I don't know whether it dipped at the last second, but it was in the net. That was not a good goal, and Nabokov certainly would have like to have that one back. The Sharks here on the power play on that Ward penalty, and there's 1:15 left in it.
0: Ward for cross-checking at 54 seconds after scoring his second goal of the year to make it a one-goal contest. Sharks on the power play at center have it. Here's Solani across the line. He's got a goal tonight, but as he dishes off to Patrick Marleau and Vinny Domfus on the right, he loses on the check to Novoseltsev, and the Panthers clear. Getting it back, Chilson moves down the right for the Sharks to Domfus, backhands it in deep. Right side of the goaltender, Roberto DeLongo, who is in nets to our right for the third. Panthers pick up. And they clear.
8: But I'm sure that the Sharks are a little bit shocked by what happened here early, that 17 seconds in. Calm it down. You've got yourself a power play to go to work on here. Some patience. Work on that one good quality scoring opportunity on this power play.
0: Mike Ricci is out there with Sturm and Thornton. Ricci sends it back to Rapchi. Wrist shot blocked by Dmitry Yushkevich. Ricci got the rebound, but he loses on the check. Now Gilson on the point shoots, but it's sticked aside by Luongo. Grabbed on the rebound by Sturm. Back to the point. One last chance of the power play. Rapchi the shot. It's wide. Actually, there's 18 seconds left. So there's still maybe one time for maybe two more shots. Here's Thornton on a pass from Sturm. Rips the shot. It's high and wide. Rapchi on the left point. Shoots it. Tipped by Nielsen. It's up in the air. It bounces to the right side of goaltender Luongo. Time winding down on the penalty as Rapchi shoots. Save made. Ricci has the net. He backhands. He scores! A power play goal for Mike Ricci. What an effort. The Sharks take the 5-3 lead.
8: Well, Mike Ricci's going to be parked in front of the net. And the Sharks just doing a great job of keeping that puck inside. Ricci gets his seventh goal of the year. Fifth on the power play. He's going to be in front of the net where all the action is, but Mike Rapchi is the guy that keeps that puck in from the point, lets the shot go. Luongo makes the save, and it rolls up. Ricci hits him in the chest, drops it, goes to his backhand, and then he delivers it home. That is a huge goal for the San Jose Sharks, with the Panthers striking early here to pull it within one, and then the Sharks pull back on that two-goal lead. Power play goal by Mike Ricci. Rapchi on the assist, 5-3 lead for the Sharks.
0: Wow. Mike Rapchi gets the assist. And also Scott Thornton assists on the goal. And they're calling the time of the goal 2:55, so that's 1 second after the penalty on Ward had expired. So not technically a power play goal, although it might as well have been, Pete, because that's how the Sharks set up.
8: I think Ward just had one skate on the ice when that goal was scored. So that, as you mentioned, is not a power play goal for Mike Ricci. Scott Thornton, by the way, has 3 points in this game so far.
0: He's played very well for the Sharks, as has Ricci. Ricci's been outstanding in so many different facets of the game. Sharks have a 5-3 lead. Here's Domfus through center. The give on the right goes to Marleau, throws it back toward the slot for a breaking Domfus, but the stick was lifted there by Brad Ferentz. And so it'll be cleared out now by the Florida Panthers. Out to center, Solani and Marleau throw it back in. Ferentz back to get it, drilled by Marleau in the near corner. But Ferentz got the puck around the boards. It'll be cleared out by Yushkevich. Jokinen goes one-on-one against Ragnarsson. Left the puck, tried to go around him, but Brad Stewart spotted that. Came over and grabbed control of it and cleared it back to center. Panthers toss the other way. Ragnarsson in his own zone grabs it. Tosses up the left side. Domfus a lead for Marleau. Breaking down the wing with Solani going for the net. Marleau heads for the slot. He's behind the goal line. He scores! Patrick Marleau got behind the defense and backhanded it top shelf. Oh, what a goal by the Sharks. It's 6-3.
8: That was some goal by Patrick Marleau. Boy, oh boy, moving, you know, people were just bouncing off him literally. A sixth goal for Patrick Marleau. 4 straight games where he has scored. And he, once again, he's trying to get it to Timo Solani. Solani gets picked up by Viktor Kozlov. As he throws the puck across, it's deflected by the defenseman, Sandis Ozilinch. Comes right back to him, and he goes to the backhand. Just a great play by Patrick Marleau. He held on. And then he goes upstairs on Roberto Luongo. And the Sharks have come out here with a 6-3 lead in the... The Panthers right now have called a timeout. Well, they should be, just to get things settled down here.
0: What a goal by Patrick Marleau. I mean, that got everybody charged up, whether you like the Sharks or not in this building. That is what hockey is all about. Marlow with that skating ability and use the backhand. They don't take backhands enough in this game. And that one had all kinds of mustard on it. It went way upstairs.
8: Well, the whole thing is it was basically a semi-2-on-1, but Kozlov did a good job of coming back. And as Marlow went to flip that through, I think I may have said it was Ozolinch. I think it was Ulanov was the defenseman.
0: Yeah, Ulanov.
8: That was back there. Hit the handle. Where the shaft of his stick went right back to Marlow. Then with that speed, he just went wide, held on, waited for Luongo to go down, then he put it upstairs.
0: And here comes Ward off the faceoff as the timeout is over, walks across the Sharks' line and takes a shot. Hold your breath. He scored on a play like that earlier this period, but this time he missed the net.
8: Well, we're quite far up here, but I can see the veins just popping in the neck of Mike Keenan right now.
0: I think so. Sharks have suddenly taken a 6-3 lead. Ricci and Marlow less than 2 minutes apart at 2:55 and 4:27. Ricci's seventh of the year, Marlow's sixth. The Sharks have a 6-3 lead. 14:55 remaining in the third. Play back behind the Florida net. Ozolinch throws it out to center.

0: have to contain that, and Marlowe has shown it, and now Marco Sturm gets behind the defense, goes to the outside, cuts in, and goes through the 5-0, through the legs of Roberto Luongo, and boy, the goals are coming fast and furious, and the Sharks have built up a 7-3 lead with 14 and a half minutes here left in the third period.
1: Wow, what a result. All of a sudden, goals at 2:55, 4:27, and 5:23. Ricci, Marlow, and Sturm have put the Sharks in complete command of this game, 7-3. Florida moves from right to left into the Sharks zone off the draw, but Nabokov comes out and pokes it away. San Jose gains it back. Sundstrom on the right wing at center. Has it, shoots one in. It's Harvey along with Sundstrom and Graves up front. They're forechecking, but Huselius lugs it out. Tosses on the right wing. Novoseltsev the shot, and he puts it up into the seats. That is a Mike Rapchi assist on Marco Sturm's goal, his sixth of the year at 5:23. So Mike Rapchi has a couple of assists in this game. Mike Ricci also has a goal and two assists. Teemu Selänne has scored his ninth of the year. Scott Thornton has two goals. Brad Stewart is his first. And I'm not even finished talking about all the things that have happened.
0: It's cha-ching, cha-ching, cha-ching, cha-ching here in the third period.
1: The
0: cash register has been ringing often.
1: It hasn't happened like this for the Sharks this year. And you have to figure that as the dam is bursting on this five-game winless streak, San Jose is hungry for more. They have not liked the way they've been playing in the last five, six, seven games. In fact, many say they haven't liked the way they played since the start of the year. But here tonight against a less experienced Florida team, the Sharks are taking advantage. Here's Solani getting behind the defense. Cuts toward the slot. Lost it as he was trying to set up Marlowe. And the Panthers got a break there as the puck slides to center. Again, the Sharks in a 7-3 lead have complete command of this contest. 13:15 to go in the third. Tossed out of the zone now by Florida, all the way back to the San Jose line. Taken there by the Sharks defenseman, Scott Hannon. He stick handles up the right side and backhands to the neutral zone. But to their credit, the Panthers keep working. And Hagman and Nielsen intercept. Nielsen shoots one into the Sharks zone. Right side of Nabokov. Ulanov stepping up, grabbing the puck. Tossed it off of a stick. Domfus banks it clear. And Patrick Marlowe jumps on it. Chris crosses with Solani. Hands him the puck. Teemu moves to the slot. Shoots one. And Luongo got a piece of it and went wide. And they get a couple of derisive jeers at Luongo, who came in relief of Janne Hurme in the second period after the Sharks had taken the edge. Panthers move back into the San Jose zone. They toss to the point. Ferentz the shot. Pad stopped by Nabokov. He was backing up in his net on that play, and he's shaken up.
0: He looks like he's hurt. May have pulled something on that save. He's been battling the puck most of this game.
1: He's getting up slowly, and he's hanging in there. It's going to be interesting to see if the Sharks have to make a goaltending change here, but we're going to keep our eyes on that. As that shot came from the point, Nabokov got it, but he was backing up in the goal at the time, and he's been kind of gingerly moving around. There's a long shot from center ice now by Johnson right on. Nabokov stops it. We got a fight on the ice. Back at center, Smith. Mark Smith is in the middle of things there.
0: Peter Worrell,
1: yeah, who's much bigger than Mark Smith.
0: Well, now you notice how the Sharks are jumping in there real quick.
1: Oh, yeah, they want to protect Mark Smith.
0: Oh, yeah, Brian Marchman's right in the middle because he knows size-wise that's a mismatch.
1: Worrell's 235 pounds.
0: Well, that's the thing. I mean, so they're
1: Mark
0: in there.
1: Mark Smith is maybe 185 pounds.
0: Give him credit. Sticks his face in there. He's ready to go. And they just, and Lynn Loines is on top of somebody over there just pulling the jersey over his head, but that's what's going to happen. I mean, everybody knows what Peter Worrell is all about. He's a tough customer, certainly one of the major heavyweights in this league, and they don't want Mark Smith getting a, you know, taking a couple bad ones there. So Marchman was in and a couple other guys jumping in. They'll sort this whole thing out. We've got sticks and gloves on the ice, and the numbers read pretty good for the Sharks right now. They lead 7-3 with 12 minutes here left in the third period. We'll be back right after this on the San Jose Sharks Radio Network.
1: Welcome back to Florida, where the San Jose Sharks have scored a season-high 7 goals. It's the first time they've scored this many goals in a regular season game since they beat Columbus 10-2 on March the 30th last season. Right now, we've had a big, big scrum in the neutral zone, a fight between Peter Worrell, the 240-pounder for the Florida Panthers, a tough guy, and Mark Smith, the rather pugnacious but certainly smaller in stature Shark. And, of course, everybody jumped in after that. The Sharks stepped right up to Smith's defense, and We are still sorting out the penalties on the ice just below.

0: our broadcast location.
1: Well, I think Ole Jokinen and Mark and Linna Loins also got themselves into a little scrap there with Loins getting on top of Jokinen. So they're having a conversation there. The referees, Mike Ricci, is getting an explanation from the officials. I see three Florida Panthers in the penalty box. And
0: just Mark Smith.
1: That's all I see is Smith. I mean,
0: we're going to get the calls in a moment.
1: That's always.
0: Because this is one of these that we go right to the source and to public address and get the official calls. Olli Jokinen is continuing to jabber with his teammate. He is in the penalty box,
1: and his
0: teammate, Sandis Oselin, is standing next to the penalty box. They communicate a little bit.
1: Dan, the Panther guys are the ones that are screaming at the officials, so it's pretty obvious that they're going to get the short end of this call when they sort this thing all out.
0: Well, there's no doubt about that. Mike Keenan standing with a taciturn look behind the Florida bench. Right next to him, a couple of former Sharks coaching staff members. Paul Baxter, his number one assistant. Also, George Kingston, the original head coach in Sharks history. The assistants for Mike Keenan on this Florida staff. And none of them look very happy right now as they continue to chat about the penalties. And we'll get the calls in a moment as one of the referees in this game, Mark Fawcett, is explaining everything to the official scorer behind the glass.
1: Well, as soon as the PA comes on, I'll bow out of this. But it's strange that 1 minute into this third period was a 4-3 hockey game. Lance Ward gets the goal, 17 seconds into this third period, make it 4-3. Then he ends up taking a penalty, a bad cross-checking penalty. And at the momentum that they had in the first 45 seconds, as they really came out hard out of that locker room, the Panthers did, it just took away from them. Getting the goal and then getting the penalty is certainly not good as far as Ward is concerned. And then the Sharks just turned it around and start everything that they started to throw at the net started to go in as they were still having these lengthy conversations at the bench. And I think we got it all sorted out right now.
0: Okay, we'll wait for the announcement. But
1: they're explaining it to Mike Keenan now.
0: Now they're talking to Mike Keenan about it. Again, this is the other referee, Dean Warren, talking it over. I noticed that Mark Fawcett did all the talking when it was by the official scorers, but now Dean Warren has skated over to tell Mike Keenan what the penalties are.
1: That means maybe somebody's got to go over there or somebody may have got tossed, but I see five Sharks on the ice, and right now I see four Florida Panthers. So
0: it's a power play for San Jose. The extra penalty is going to be on Olli Jokinen, whatever that's worth. And we'll get the calls momentarily. Face-off controlled by Florida. They shoot one all the way down. We'll get those calls as soon as possible here. As Gilson on the power play handles for the Sharks. And he throws to center. Taken by Rapchi to Solani. Down the left side, Dompus crossed the line. Drop back for Gilson. He stick handles. He shoots. A save by Roberto Luongo. Rebound gobbled up by Oselin. Sends it up the middle. And here comes Kozlov. One against three. Across the Sharks line. Flames one on net. Save made by Nabokov. Rebound in the corner now. Picked up by Novoseltsev. But Rapchi knocks it aside. Made a dangerous play. Trying to put it up the middle. Couldn't clear it. Florida is doing a good job in pursuing here with Novoseltsev all over Rapchi. Finally, Rapchi got it out.
1: You know, Dan, it's the same old Victor Kozlov. He always does a couple of moves in a game, and you just scratch your head and say, wow. And, you know, he's done a couple of those again in this game, and he did that when he was with the Sharks, and he's still doing things like that now being a member of the Florida Panthers.
0: Well, not only that, in the first period, he took just a harmless-looking wrist shot that rocketed out like it was going in Mach 2, and Evgeny Dabokov's direction, so he continues to amaze you with what he can do with a hockey puck. Here's Patrick Marleau trying to make the move around Brad Ferentz, but he gets kind of a knuckle sandwich, then a cross check to the ribs. Play continues as the Panthers penalty killers knock it all the way down the ice.
1: Brad Ferentz was just trying to bait Patrick Marleau into something, took him up in the boards, just gave him a cross check, and then Marleau just skated away from it.
0: Now they're announcing the penalties as the play goes on, so we'll have to get that going on. In the meantime, at the near side, wound around the boards, sent behind the net. Sturm at the near side, holds onto it. He walks down low, gives it to Ricci in the corner. Back to the point, Stewart slap shot. It's blocked by the Panthers' defense. Yushkevich got his skate on it. Now at the near boards, Sturm stick handles, makes the move on Valeri Bure, but Bure checks it away and clears it all the way down the ice. And that's it for the penalty. The extra one on Jokinen all the way down. And Pete, in hearing the announcement, which I couldn't put on the air because the play was going on, it sounded like Harvey got a third man in, and he's been thrown out.
1: He's got tossed in, then I heard a misconduct for somebody. We'll get this all straightened out on our next stoppage of play.
0: All right. Back to action in the neutral zone. 9:40 left in the third. Sharks 7 and Florida 3. Need I remind anyone that San Jose has never won a game in South Florida against this Panthers franchise. They came in here winless against Florida. A number of ties in their history, but they have never emerged victorious, as it looks like they're definitely going to do here tonight. 9:20 left. We got another fight on the ice right in front of the Panthers' net. It was dumped Marchment. In by the Sharks, and it's a Marchment against Brad Ferentz, who's a pretty tough customer on the ice. They're fighting it out. Marchment, a series of lefts in the direction of Ferentz. He has Ferentz tied up. Ferentz taking punches to the side of the head. As
1: Marchment is
0: really keeping the left.
1: Yeah, I think this has to be from the result of what Ferentz did to Patrick Marleau on that last shift when he cross-checked him and trying to beat him into going. And Ryan Marchment stepping right up and supporting his teammate. And, boy, he's getting the best of this one as he's getting lefts. And, boy, and he just threw another great left at Ferentz. And Ferentz is taking a pretty good shot, some good shots. And Ferentz is no middleweight. He is a big, big boy. And, boy, give Brian Marchment total marks on that one as he comes out, takes on one of the big boys of the Florida Panthers, 6'3", 210 pounds, bad Ferentz. They punch themselves out, and they'll both be heading to the penalty boxes. They'll probably be out of this one. And the Brian Marchment stepping up and really giving it to Brad Ferentz in this one. And they'll still cool their heels in the penalty box. 7-3 Sharks with 9 minutes left here in the third period. We'll be back right after this on the San Jose Sharks Radio Network.
0: Brad Ferentz is on his way back to the Florida Panthers dressing room after the fight with Brian Marchment. Obviously, he's with some repairs, and he is actually smashing his stick against the boards now, and he is really throwing a temper tantrum inside the alleyway going back to the Florida dressing room. And wow,
1: I don't know whether that was a fan over there that was taunting him or whatever, but yeah, started smashing his stick, and he took about a half a dozen great left hands to the face. And Brian Marchment really, really held up as he really connected on a number of punches.
0: Boy, all kinds of penalties called here, and we don't have the benefit of getting the opportunity because they're not announcing it before the play gets started. In the meantime, here's Mike Ricci throwing it back down the ice for the Sharks. It's a penalty, an extra one, against Brian Marchment. There's 1:08 to go on it, but with the Sharks holding a 7-3 lead and all hell breaking loose, for lack of a better way of putting it, the San Jose team is standing up pretty well and showing that it can play with a snarly mood against this younger Florida team. Kozloff in the neutral zone has it. Goes to Jokinen on the left, sweeps to Huselius across the San Jose line, being checked at the near side by Sturm. 5 skaters against 4. Kozloff tossed it to the slot, but Ragnarsson clears for the Sharks. And we've got 37 seconds left in the penalty to Marchment, 7:50. Remaining in the game, Sharks leading it convincingly, 7-3.
1: Timo Solani and Patrick Marleau, the two penalty killers up front now for the Sharks.
0: Novoselchev tried to split the defense, couldn't do it for Florida, and Nabokov grabs the puck and fires it back down the ice. Earlier we thought Nabokov was shaken up, but he stays in the nets, and he maintains his position. Here's Jay Bouwmeester carrying through center. Long slap shot high and wide for Florida. 10 seconds left in their power play. Marleau will grab it, and he'll clear it. That'll do it. As far as the penalty is concerned, 7:20 remaining in the game, and the Sharks have a 7-3 lead. Thornton was serving that extra minor for Marchment, who fought Brad Ferentz. So obviously they are pretty much done for the night. Here are the Sharks breaking in. A little backhand shot by Thornton right on. Save made and covered up by Luongo. Scott Thornton was making a bid to get the hat trick.
1: Yeah, you see him move? Boy, this is as good as I've ever seen Scott Thornton move, as he broke for the hole, and Nicholas Sundstrom plays that right side, and he's going along those boards. He just waits for Scott Thornton to jump in that hole. Quick pass, and Thornton let a quick backhand shot go. Thornton, 2 goals in this hockey game so far, comes close on that setup by Nicholas Sundstrom, but Roberto Luongo was able to make the stop.
0: Off the draw, it's back to 5-on-5, 7 minutes to play. Sharks have a 4-goal lead. Ricci digs it loose. He's got 3 points tonight. Ricci pokes it back to the right side. Stewart shoots. Hit the skates of Sundstrom, who was positioning for a screen. Sundstrom grabs the rebound, gives it to Stewart. Checked by Bouwmeester, who was up a little bit high in the offensive zone for the defense. And he did his job, and the Panthers are able to clear it back out.
1: Brad Stewart just taking a regular shift out there, and it does no ill effects at all. I mean, he has not missed a beat. Looks good out there, steady, making no mistakes. And He's going to be up in around. He's got a goal in this game. He's going to be in around that 20-minute mark before this one is over.
0: He scored the first goal of the night for the Sharks, 24 seconds after Ivan Novoseltsev snuck one past Yevgeny Nabokov to make it 1-0 Florida, but that was a long time ago. It's 7-3 Sharks. Here's Domfus breaking in for San Jose. Shoots it on net. Save made by Luongo. Rebound 2-on-2 break. Jokinen weaves to his right with Ward. Across the line, drops it back for Kozlov. Curls on the boards. Sends it cross ice. Ozilinch on the point. Can't shoot it because of great positioning and a good read by Mike Rafchi just to get in the way. Rafchi blocked that Ozilinch opportunity, and now his partner on defense, Scott Hannon, has for the Sharks. Fans on the play as he reaches the Florida blue line. Stealing it away now as Jokinen moves from right to left. 7-3, Sharks on top. 5:45 to go in the third. Jokinen, who has a goal this evening, tried to stick handle through three Sharks, couldn't do so. And it's cleared back by Rafchi all the way to the Florida blue line. Taken there by Val Bure. Tossed it off the left boards. Solani tripped up his man at the near side. Bure, that's going to be a penalty on Teemu Solani. As the back referee saw that one, and so he makes the call. The time of the penalty will be 14 minutes and 34 seconds. Solani for tripping. The Panthers will have a power play when we come back. It's 7-3 Sharks. This is the San Jose Sharks Radio Network. Penalty on Teemu Solani at 14:34 of the third for tripping. And so the Florida Panthers will have the man advantage. Sharks on top 7-3 with 5:12 left. It's been a big night for several Sharks. The Mike Ricci line has played an outstanding game, but here Hannon gives it away, and Jokinen spins, was by himself in front of Nabokov, didn't get a good shot away, but does recover the puck in the corner, went back to the point, tossed toward the net by Valeri Bure. Good defensive coverage there by Rafchi, and Hannon knocked Marcus Nielsen away from it. The Sharks clear.
1: Nielsen was drifting through the shot coming from the point. Hannon just took him out and boxed him out of the play. That's what you're supposed to do. Let the goalkeeper take the shot. You'd pick up any guys in front of the net. The Sharks have really toughened up in their defensive zone in this game tonight.
0: 7-3, they lead it. We finally are getting the penalty situation straightened out. We've had two pretty major brawls in this third period as the frustrated Panthers, down 7-3, are trying to make the Sharks pay a little bit. Marcus Ragnarsson clears it all the way down. Luongo, the relief goaltender tonight, did not get the start. He stepped in the second for Yanni Hurme. Stops the puck, left it for Ozilinch, and he'll clear it out to Jay Bouwmeester. Makes the move. Stewart went for the hip check, but Bouwmeester gets by him. Walks into the Shark zone, trying to send it around Ragnarsson, but Ragnarsson tipped it up and out of action with 4:08 to play in the third. It's still 7-3.
1: You know, with the score being what it is, 7-3, Sharks have noticed that they put Owen Nolan on the bench. I'm sure that, you know, there must be either his back or something is bothering. You know, no point of sending him out there. Give guys like Stewart needs that extra shift or two here. And, you know, that fourth line will get a little extra time. Patrick Marleau's young, and Adam Graves is getting out there to kill that penalty now, but I don't recall Nolan being out there for the last 6 or 7 minutes.
0: No, we'll have to keep our eyes on that. Remember that Nolan dropped the gloves with Lance Ward in the second period after he was sent out by Mike Keenan to cause a little damage. Here's Novoseltsev. Gets underneath Rafchi, but Rafchi is in great position. Novoseltsev skating down the left wing, can't cut to the slot. Instead, the Sharks will clear it back to center. Yushkevich on defense with Bouwmeester, gives it up ice. Out of the stick of Byron Ritchie, but Ritchie's pass, a bad one, intercepted by Rafchi, and he clears it. That'll do it for the penalty on Solani. He'll step back onto the surface. And that's it for the Panthers' power play. Another penalty kill from McAfee.com. Guard your net. Ritchie down the ice now for the Florida Panthers. Walked deep into the corner of the Shark zone. Loses on a poke check. And the Panthers regain at center. 3:12 left in the third. It's been a great night for the Sharks goal scorers. And certainly one for the Nasty Boys in the corners, grinding it out against Florida. They lead it 7-3. A little bit squirrely right now inside the Sharks zone as San Jose nearly turns it over, but Solani came over to help out the defense pair of Ragnarsson and Stewart, and he cleared it back out.
1: Yeah, Brad Stewart just got a little bit too fancy back there and, you know, tried to stick handle. Puck lost it, and Panthers able to jump on it. Peter Orell is out there right now, so I wonder if he's going to try and cause any more shenanigans.
0: Well, offside is the call against the Panthers as they skate to the Sharks' line. Worrell can certainly do it. Let's take this opportunity right now to go over all the penalties because we really weren't clear as to what the official calls were. First at 7:58, After the Sharks had taken a 7-3 lead, a major brouhaha that started when Mark Smith and Peter Worrell dropped the gloves and went at it. And with that physical mismatch, the Sharks stepped in to protect their teammate, Mark Smith. Todd Harvey got a game misconduct for being the third man, and he also got a two-minute roughing penalty. Smith got fighting, all of that at 7:58.